0: event. It doesn't always have to be our superstars. But you got these guys doing it. You got Julio doing it. I mean, every time Cole Young gets up now, I mean, the guy's a threat to do something.
1: Yeah, Cole Young has proved himself as a clutch hitter not even a year into his Major League Baseball experience. It is pretty ridiculous. I swear, he's worn that gum bucket like four or five times since he's made the league. And him and Cole Emerson, you keep bringing it up, Alan, but it feels like they never get too emotional or the moment's never too big for them. They're always so steady and just focused in, zoned in, if you will.
0: Yeah, he is zoned in, but he's still having fun.
2: You know, it's great. It's always fun to win, so I think we're just having a great time out there. And, you know, whether it's the 10th, 11th, like, we're still going to have fun and play our game and, you know, just keep competing every single pitch.
0: It is interesting to watch how serious he is. And Cole Emerson, I mean, you mentioned them being dialed in. It's like they get it, right? I mean, Cole Young went through it last year. He came up halfway through the season, kind of got worked into a, you know, a pretty high-pressure situation, if you think about it, and was able to have a reasonably good season. Some say he struggled. I say he joined the major leagues, and, you know, he did fine. But this year, it's like he turned a corner. Remember, Julio talked to him at the end of the season, said, "You got to come back bigger and stronger," and he did.
1: He absolutely did, and it's not even just the offense, right? It's the defense. We saw it in play on Sunday when you and I went to that game. It was late in it, and Luis Castillo was, you know, having a little trouble here and there, and Cole Young made this just fantastic diving catch at second base, and that's been part of it. There's a reason why the advanced numbers will tell you this is one of the most valuable second basemen in all of baseball, and defense has a lot to do with that. That's something the Mariners, not even just defense, Cole Young's most valuable attributes are something the Mariners really lack, and that's defense. And that's clutch hitting, runners in scoring position. You know, runners in scoring position with two outs, which is something Cole Young thrives with. Those two are huge things. And for them to be getting those two things from pretty much a rookie, a 22-year-old that, you know, is, you know, the future of your franchise maybe 4 years down the road, you just can't say enough about how valuable he's been.
0: Yeah, I made arguably a game-changing play late there when they thought it could have been interference. When he was able to have the ball hit right to him, tag the guy out right as he was on top of him, and then make the throw over to first base and get the double play at a time when we absolutely needed it. He's a seasoned defensive player. There's no question. And it's just you feel like there's confidence going with it. He's not just making great random plays. I mean, it's just like, of course he made that play.
1: And it's the flexibility too, right? I think Cole Young and Cole Emerson both to start off with were shortstops. And, you know, by way of the Mariners roster, they've been forced to move around. Cole Young had to go to second because Colt's the future at short. And Colt's had to start off at third because, you know, J.P. Crawford's still that guy. They're holding on to them for this season, and he's proven he, you know, should be in that spot. So the flexibility, the no drama from both of them, just is seamlessly fitting into this roster wherever the Mariners need them. You have a couple of good guys in the outfield moving forward.
0: ESPN's Jeff Passan says there's been one very important change with the Mariners recently.
3: To me, the thing that I've taken away from this run more than anything is that three of the last four have been by one run. And the Mariners had been awful in one-run games up to that point in the season. So the fact that they're winning close ones, that they're winning blowouts, that they're scoring runs, but more than anything that they're getting just this excellent starting pitching and great pitching altogether. That's the formula for this team. That's how they were supposed to win, and that's exactly what they're doing now.
1: And that's the thing with Passan talking about the starting pitching. I mean, I still feel like George Kirby and Brian Wu have a little bit more to give in them. They've been good in a lot of their outings, but, you know, specifically George Kirby in lately over his last four just hasn't quite been him. I think there's still another level to hit, and you could make the argument that Emerson Hancock's been the most steady, reliable starting pitcher on this lineup with this rotation, which I still can't believe. So, yeah, the Mariners' pitching is good. Yeah, it's looked really good, but it still has a little bit to get better, I think, on the starting guys, which is scary to think about. And we're going to be seeing Bryce Miller and Luis Castillo each get their own starting outings coming up this week, which I think will be very telling.
0: Yeah, absolutely. It'll be very, very telling to this team. Mariners broadcaster Brad Adams talking about Josh Naylor. You might remember you saw Josh Naylor hit that home run last night, and all of a sudden, you know, he seemed fine going around the bases. Into the dugout, he gets out his Theragun, and Next thing you know, he's pulled out, and we're like, oh, my God, not another injury. But it seems like a day-to-day back spasm, not too serious.
4: It's something that has bothered him maybe a little bit here and there, but I think it's just a day-to-day type of thing. I don't think it's anything serious at all. I mean, he was using the gun like we all do, right, as we get out of bed every morning. Oh, my gosh, the joints ache. I think he probably could have played, but it's being smart, and they took him out, and they'll evaluate him. But I think it's just going to be a day-to-day thing, which is good.
0: Yeah, this shouldn't be a problem at all. And, you know, again, a bit of an exhale there, you know, because injuries have plagued really all of baseball. Everyone keeps talking about what's going on with baseball. And you could argue that the ABS has played a bit of a factor in offense. You could argue that, you got a lot of teams that are banged up. And that's why you got a lot of 500-ish baseball happening, right? I mean, it just seems like some teams have been knocked down. And I don't know how much of a factor that World Baseball Classic has been on all of baseball, but there's certainly a handful of guys who have absolutely underperformed that you did not expect to underperform after they had played in the World Baseball Classic.
1: Yeah, I mean, it's all around the AL. Obviously, we know what's been happening in Houston with the injuries. My Detroit Tigers have had a couple of those, and now all of a sudden they're bottom of the Central. The Toronto Blue Jays, if you're ever wondering why the Blue Jays had such a slow start to the season and why they're just now kind of crawling back to 500, it's injuries. They've been loaded with them all season, so I think you can expect the Blue Jays to come back soon. Meanwhile, for the Mariners, it's going to be Patrick Wisdom starting at first base. They just released the lineup for today, so a little bit of hole there, but we'll see what he can produce. There's been a lot of guys stepping up for these M's lately.
0: Former All-Star catcher A.J. Pazinski says there's one big factor that will determine whether the Mariners can make it out of the American League and into the World Series.
5: Comes down to me to what Kratz said. They got to hit in the postseason. They're going to get there. They're going to have their pitching with Gilbert and Kirby. Castillo's kind of figured it out. Hancock, Miller, Brian Wu. They've got pitching. And Munoz at the back end with Spire and the rest of these guys they have. So it comes down again to can they hit enough, and can they hit enough to beat a team like the Yankees with Cole, Rodon, Fried, Schlittler, that team. That's going to be the real question for me, is can they hit enough to beat the Yankees, because I think the Yankees and them are probably at the end of the year going to be the pride of the American League with the way things look right now.
0: I do agree that it's going to come down to us and the Yankees. The whole question mark's about hitting. Just Brendan Donovan's not in there, Cal's not in there, and so I mean we're kind of back to that solo home run game, which again, I don't look at this as a negative. You got guys hitting home runs. That's power. That's fine. And people are like, well, but they're only, you know, singles. All right. Well, if you need a guy to go out to second base and hit a single and score that way, we'll have some traffic and, you know, we'll brag about it, I guess. I'm taking runs any way I can get them. I'm taking contact anytime we can get them. Some of these home runs that are being hit, too. I mean, these are like line drives out of the stadium. They're driving the ball. They're not popping home runs out. I mean, some of these guys are just absolutely crushing the ball out of the ballpark. Yeah, so I'll take the solo blast. But again, you know, when you got guys like Ref Snyder leading us off, and you know, others, yeah, you know, again, that's not Brendan Donovan. You get Brendan Donovan and Cal back in this lineup. These guys are going to get on base, and they're going to create a lot of opportunities there for Julio and Randy and Naylor. I mean, it's going to be fine long term. This team will be able to get healthy, and yeah, they'll hit in the playoffs.
1: Yeah, you never want to be complaining about a lot of home runs happening, because the Mariners have had just a ton of them recently, which has been awesome. But like, I'm sure if you ask Dan Wilson and some of the guys and Edgar and some of the guys in the sitting program, be like, you know, we wish we had a little bit more consistent traffic out there, a little bit more RBI. Because it's been ridiculous. It really is. Over the past week, how much of the Mariners' runs are coming from solo homers? Like, it happened again yesterday, twice before Cole Young's walk-off. I mean, it just feels like day in, day out, the Mariners are relying on these long shots. And I think by playoff time, and like you said, Brendan Donovan will fix a lot of this as an on-base machine at the top of your lineup. I think a lot of this will get fixed by then, but between now and then, I think the Mariners are going to be looking to get more consistent traffic on the bases, less home run dependent offense. But for now, I'm perfectly fine to go to these Mariners games at T-Mobile and just watch some long bombs, because it's fun.
0: You know, it's so funny how we break these teams down. We're always looking for the weakness, right? We're over here going, oh my God, their bullpen is back. Everyone's healthy, and they're doing what they're supposed to be doing. We're holding teams to not a lot of runs and hits. We're playing some of the best baseball we've played. And, you know, we've had a couple of games there against the Athletics. We scored 9 runs. And then, oh, by the way, we can't win the one-run game, so now we're winning the walk-off. But 3 out of 4 games have been walk-offs. It's been different guys each time and not necessarily the guys that you would expect. And we still have a problem. It's like, what do you want? You know, okay, the

0: American League West sucks. You're in first place. You're 3 games over .500. We're on a roll, 7 in a row. We're poised to win another series here. At some point, just shut the hell up. Things are fine. They're fine. I mean, at least breathe in the good, right? I'm sorry we're not getting enough traffic and we're not winning the way you need us to win, but I don't see too many 7-game winning streaks right now. And that was the Arizona freaking Diamondbacks, the hottest team in baseball until they came to Seattle. After we swept a team and overtook them for first place. I mean, there are some good things happening here. You're calling for Dan Wilson's head. He's such a terrible manager. We're in first place and won 7 in a row, and he's cobbling together a lineup of, you know, he doesn't know who's hurt. He was the first guy to go over to Naylor. Please tell me you're okay. You know what? Take the rest of the night off. Thanks to the home run. You just stay. Please be ready tomorrow. I mean, ugh. Management. Oh, my God, this is such a terrible piggyback idea. This is awful. Look at all the outs they're getting. This is awful. Luis Castillo needs to get this as a starter. He can't pitch as a middle relief guy. That ruins everything about his ego. Anyway, I'm sorry, but this is a winning streak. We're in first freaking place. Embrace it. Breathe it in, right? I mean, we're trying to find the problem with this team. We need to score runs differently now. The chicks dig the long ball. Hey, Julio, quit hitting home runs. We need some more singles and doubles. Can you do that? Hey, Cole Emerson, I get it. Welcome to the majors. You've been here for 5 minutes. 3 home runs. Slow your roll, bro. Get a couple of bases on balls. Lean in and get hit a couple of times. Knock off this home run BS. That's not how we want to score runs. I don't know. I mean, but you get what I'm saying, though, right? We're picking apart how sometimes good teams just find ways to win. Sometimes it's ugly. Sometimes it's just big bombs. Sometimes you get lucky. Sometimes other teams just happen to suck at the right time. You know, it's fine. We're in first place. I mean, what the heck else do we want right now?
1: I don't know. What more you can ask for. This is pretty great.
0: It is. And, you know, we're like 4 games, you know, we're 4 wins behind like the Yankees and Tampa, the best teams in the American League. And we're first place in our division. We're above .500. 7-game winning streak. Bunch of different guys doing different things. How many guys have had the bubble gum helmet on? I mean, how many times are they're dumping water on different guys and Gatorade on different guys every night? That's called depth.
1: We get a bubble gum metric, right? Bubble gum metric to measure depth on this team.
0: Well, I'm surprised we don't have that already. We should. That should be a sponsored segment. It's 5:15. You're in the zone.
2: Weep, right? I find him in that.
3: Westwood One presents Today in Women's Sports. Caitlin Clark and the Indiana Fever had a tough trip to the West Coast. First, they lost a close one to the Golden State Valkyries, which snapped Indiana's 3-game winning streak. Then on Saturday, they were defeated by the Portland Fire, 100-84. Clark was limited to just 6 points, and the Fever went 5 of 22 from beyond the arc. As of yesterday, head coach Stephanie White's squad still leads the league in points per game, but they rank in the bottom half of three-point percentage.
4: It's finding your teammate, your open teammate on time. And then other times we're getting good looks and we're just not knocking them down. You know, I think that's something that's going to come. But I'd like to see us early in the game, try to get to the rim, get some opportunities in the paint at the free throw line. And then when the defense collapses, then we can get those uncontested looks.
3: The Indiana Fever now have a 4-4 record on the season, and they will try to get back on track Thursday when they host the Atlanta Dream. With Today in Women's Sports, I'm Jody Jackson on West.
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0: All right, 520. Welcome back to the zone. Of course, a lot of our Seahawks coverage has had a lot to do with the Rams getting Myles Garrett. And then the breaking news today, we have locked in Derek Hall, got an extension there, got him cheap, and everyone's buzzing about how great that is. One thing that got lost in the shuffle here is we lost our assistant general manager to the Vikings.
1: Yeah, Nolan Teasley is now general manager of the Minnesota Vikings, and it's, you know, important for a couple of reasons, right? Because it's this, you know, Seahawks front office that we like so much. It's not just John Schneider doing all the work. It's kind of like with the Mariners in their front office, and you think about their pitching development and how there's all these guys that we don't know their names behind the scenes that are doing so much. Nolan Teasley is, you know, one of the up-and-coming executives in the NFL, and, you know, it's going to hurt to miss him. I'm sure Schneider has other guys under his wing that are going to be coming up, but this is a big grab for the Vikings. What it benefits the Seahawks, though, is that they're going to get two third-down picks out of this. You know, Nolan Teasley is black, and he's a minority. And by the Rooney Rule in the NFL, once the Seahawks are able to develop a staff member in that sense, they get third-round picks, compensatory picks, in the next two drafts, so 2027 and 2028. For John Schneider to get another third-round pick in this 2027 draft, he's been touting and getting all this capital in, and now I think he's up to 13 picks, which is ridiculous. You know, at least in terms of player personnel, the Seahawks are getting a bit of a benefit out of this.
0: Yeah, it'll be interesting. With all these draft picks, I mean, how is this going to go for us? You know, are we going to use these to answer what the Rams have done this year? Are we going to use these down the road? Are we waiting for the next draft to use them? Where are we at with all these draft picks and all this capital we apparently have?
1: a lot of other teams, I would say, well, you have so much, you know, pick stock in this upcoming draft, like, you know, package them and trade for a win now guy, especially seeing this year in your Super Bowl window. But, you know, it's different with John Schneider because of

0: you know, his track record when it comes to drafts and being able to hit on so many guys in the third, fourth, and fifth rounds. What? Like, or a Cam Chancellor and Richard Sherman, those are fifth rounders, right? I mean, it's hard to say trade the picks when you have a guy like John Schneider that hits on so many. The other really funny thing about Nolan Teasley going to the Vikings is a full circle moment of them deciding not to keep Sam Darnold, to go with J.J. McCarthy instead. Sam Darnold goes to the Seahawks, and the Minnesota Vikings GM was basically fired for that decision that brought them from a 14-3 team to a 8-9 team that missed the playoffs. So the Seahawks made the wrong move. I mean, the Vikings made the wrong move, had to fire their top decision maker, and instead hired one of the, you know, up and coming decision makers on the team that they lost their quarterback to.
1: Vikings fans were so cocky about dumping Sam Darnold on us, thinking that they had the second coming with J.J. McCarthy, and now here they are. So I mean, good for them. I mean, they've got to take from us to rebuild their team.
0: Yeah, it's a weird situation going over that the quarterback room. They got Kyler Murray from the Cardinals. Now it's Kyler and J.J. McCarthy competing for quarterback one. There's some quotes coming out of, you know, OTAs over there that make you scratch your head a little bit. That makes me think that they might not be on the same page, but it's going to be a weird storyline to figure out what's over in the NFC with those Vikings, who's going to be their quarterback. And I think the Seahawks fans still have a little bit of interest in Kyler Murray, just seeing as how many years they went to battle against that guy.
1: Well, Seahawks fans, I mean, again, however this is going to go this year, we have to feel really good about having a well-put-together organization. We're the defending champs. We earned it. We put together a very good football team to get there. And, again, by all accounts, great personnel on and off the field for the organization. And so, I mean, let's feel good about what we've been able to accomplish so far this season. Kevin is texting into the program, 360-734-1170. He says, you're giving the Rams too much credit. Verse is pretty damn good. Yeah, he is, and he'll be good for the Browns, but I'd like to think that Myles Garrett makes up for that hole. Again, if you're win now, and that's how the Rams are, you want Myles Garrett, and you got to pay the price here. I mean, you were supposed to win the Super Bowl last year, and you didn't. You got beat by Sam Darnold, and you got the NFL MVP there. So, I mean, you got to make a big move here. I mean, Verse, fine. I mean, if you're playing the long game, but letting him go and giving up a number one pick, I mean, this was a smart move for the Rams.
0: Yeah, absolutely. First off, credit to the Browns because, you know, holding out to get Jared Verse made this trade a no-brainer for them. And this is, I think the Browns got a great haul. But I respect something about a team in the Rams that just say, hey, it feels like we have a tight window here. Matthew Stafford, our MVP, is in his late 30s. And, you know, we want to maximize our window with arguably the best quarterback in the league right now. So, yeah, you know what? Let's just blow the doors off this thing. We've been talking about that, you know, Myles Garrett signing, like basically you're dropping a nuke into the offseason and a nuke into the arms race that is the NFC West division. And that's basically what they did. I respect something about a team that, you know, at the end of the day, did they overpay for Myles Garrett? Maybe, but you kind of have to overpay for the best defensive player in recent memory since Aaron Donald, right?
1: Well, and again, I believe in the Seahawks philosophy. A player is only as valuable as they are to you and your team. You can talk about the league, but he's not going to play for the league. He is going to be the guy that is going to help you, in theory, be the difference maker to get to and win a Super Bowl in Los Angeles. So that's how valuable he is to them. Right? I mean, would another team have paid this much? Maybe, maybe not. But in this particular situation, it was all there to be had.
0: Yeah. Then, hey, again, credit to the caller. Jared Verse is a gamer. He's going to be, you know, probably in future All-Pro guy. There's, you know, somewhat of a bright light happening in Cleveland after that Deshaun Watson trade. They've made some kind of shrewd moves here and there. But for now, I like it for the Rams, man. If there's any question, if you're the Super Bowl favorite and you're battling between, you know, not just, you know, another team in the Seahawks, but a divisional opponent in the Seahawks and the Niners, just go balls to the wall. That's what they did in 2021 when they were trying to get this done, and it worked in that Super Bowl year. And it seems like they're trying to do the same thing here, and I love the move for the Rams.
1: You know, quite frankly, I love that we are not the target. The Rams are the target, right? I mean, all of a sudden, we're the defending Super Bowl champs, and we don't have a target on our back. I don't leave that up to the Rams. He's Jason Upton. I'm Alan Fee. Mariner Baseball is next. Be at peace.
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12: Here comes the 1-0. Swung on, broken bat, looper left field. It's a base hit. Randy scores. The Mariners have done it again. The magic dust has been sprinkled here at T-Mobile Park. They've walked it off in extra innings for the third time in the series. They've won 7 in a row. It's all Mariners. Unbelievable.
13: Plenty of magic dust to go around. The Mariners just keep on winning, and they take that 7-game win streak into Game 2 against the Mets tonight. It is an absolutely gorgeous night for baseball. Mike Lefko with you here in the Western Washington Toyota broadcast booth. We're going to get you set for a 6:40 first pitch. This is the Muckleshoot Casino Resort pregame show. Mid-80s, sunny. It's our first 9 p.m. sunset of the year. Come on out to the ballpark. If you are on your way down, we'll get here. It's going to be a beautiful day for baseball, and the Mariners have plenty to celebrate after Cole Young delivered his third career walk-off plate appearance. The magic was continuing last night. They hope it will continue tonight with Logan Gilbert on the mound. And we know the Mariners are on that 7-game win streak. It's the longest active streak in baseball, and they've done a lot of it with sublime pitching, along with those timely hits like you heard from Cole Young. Well, Emerson Hancock was terrific. He notched his 8th quality start of the season. The bullpen even better behind him, headlined by Gabe Spires. Strikeout of Juan Soto in the 10th. Now, how about Gabe Spire? He's allowed just one base runner in his 3 appearances since coming off the IL. It was a hit-by-pitch in his first game back against the A's a week ago, so he's been perfect this home.

0: homestand. Now, pitching perfection, it's been a staple of this win streak. In these seven wins, the Mariners have allowed two or fewer runs in six of them. Oh, and don't bring any kind of streak in here against this team. During this stretch, the Mariners have ended Nick Kurtz's 48-game on-base streak, Ketel Marte's 11-game hit streak, and last night put a halt to Juan Soto's 15-game on-base streak. So with all that in hand, the Mariners will look to Logan Gilbert to help keep this wave of momentum rolling into a series win. Gilbert helped cap off the sweep of the A's last week. He had six scoreless innings in that Wednesday win. On the other side, the Mets went with an opener last night. Tonight, they go with another opener. It's right-hander Waskar Brazaman. He'll begin this game, and the bulk reliever will be the number two prospect in their system, Jonah Tong. It's been an interesting case as they brought him along. He's now going to make his third appearance for the Mets this season, all coming after an opener. Now, Tong has allowed just three hits and an unearned run in 6 2/3 innings this season. He has struggled when actually starting a game down at AAA, so the hope is you don't have to have him face that top of the lineup, which has been very potent for the Mariners as many times. And he's been very effective when coming on a relief. So Waskar Brazaman will be the opener for the Mets, and then Jonah Tong, the bulk reliever for the Mets tonight. It is now time for the health report brought to you by Virginia Mason Franciscan Health. Josh Naylor left after the seventh with back spasms last night. That was that tough situation to see because he had the big home run to tie the game, and then he had to be pulled from the game. Last night afterwards, Dan Wilson mentioned, just a little precautionary. He's day-to-day. He's still day-to-day. He is out of the lineup tonight, but Dan Wilson said that Naylor could be available off the bench. Some good news injury-wise as Cal Raleigh begins that process of getting back to full speed. He was out on the field before the game, catching and then popping up and making throws to all bases. So he was down squatting, popping up, catching, throwing to every base, and then Cal also sprinted around the bases. It will be a process, but some good signs there from Cal Raleigh. This health report's powered by Virginia Mason Franciscan Health, the sports medicine provider of the Seattle Mariners. Here is the lineup for Game 2 against this Mets team. Doesn't look too different, except for Naylor out of the lineup. J.P. Crawford leads off. He's the shortstop tonight. Julio bats second. He's in center field. Randy Arozarena, who just keeps scoring walk-off runs. He scored the game-winning run on both Sunday and last night in the win. He's batting third and in left field. Luke Rayleigh moves up a spot into the cleanup spot. He's in right field. Cole Young delivered the big hit last night. He's batting fifth. He's the second baseman. Dominic Canzone hits sixth and DHing tonight. Patrick Wisdom gets the start in place of Naylor. He's at first base and batting seventh. Johnny Pareda catches, batting eighth. And then Colt Emerson, who has been on a nice little home run surge. Two home runs over these last three games. All three home runs that he's hit have come at home. He's batting ninth and playing third. A couple of lineup notes for the Mets. They have really been besieged by injuries, but Juan Soto, as always, headlines this lineup. He's hitting third for the Mets. The Mariners ended his 15-game on-base streak last night. And then one change catching-wise, it will not be the former Mariner Luis Torrens catching. Hayden Sanger is the catcher tonight in place of Luis Torrens. We have plenty to get to before first pitch and before what should be a terrific crowd on a beautiful night for baseball. Hopefully you're listening as you drive on your way down here to the ballpark, but we have a lot to get to, including one of the most respected minds in the game. He shares his thoughts on what we've seen so far from Colt Emerson. But up next, Rick sits down with Dan Wilson. This is the Muckleshoot Casino Resort Mariners pregame show on the NC Machinery Mariners Radio Network.
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8: Well, Danny, tonight here at T-Mobile Park, you get ready for game two of the three-game series with the New York Mets. You guys have been unbelievable. Not only do you have a seven-game winning streak, but another walk-off win last night. Three walk-off wins in the last 4 days. It's been pretty exciting. How do you explain so many fantastic finishes in a short period of time?
9: Well, really, it's a tribute to these guys and just what they continue to do, which is fight, you know, from beginning to end. And another close one last night. I thought the incredible job from our bullpen was yeah. phenomenal. And, I think we talk about it a lot, but not allowing that run in the top of the 10th is so huge. It allows your offense to go win the game for you. And Randy Rosarena coming up with a huge stolen base there with the strikeout to Wisdom, getting to third base easily, making it way easier to score. And then Cole just putting up a really strong at bat to lift one the other way and give us a W. So it's just been incredible to see these guys do some little things to help you win a ball game. And when you play a lot of close games, as we do, those little things really make a big difference. And last night the guys were phenomenal.
8: Yeah, Cole Young has been amazing. 2 days ago he has a sacrifice bunt that leads the Robles' walk-off single. And then last night, the home run off a left-hander. What are you seeing from this kid all season long?
9: He's just been unbelievable. I think from what we have seen, his defensive play has been outstanding. What he has done with the bat has just continues to be outstanding. And he has made so many strides here already. And great to see that from him. And playing like a veteran, even though he's still so young, but he has just really gotten here. He's gotten adjusted. I give a lot of credit to our veteran players who have really helped him get acquainted here and get settled in. But it's been really, really impressive to see it.
8: I want to talk about the bullpen, but I've got to ask you, with these games going into the 10th inning, how has this team been able to keep up the intensity, keep up the energy to get the job done like you have?
9: Yeah, these guys want to win. And we get close and they're not to be denied for sure. And I think as we talked about earlier, that the bullpen kind of set the tone for us. Yeah. So many strong innings there late in the ball game yesterday, and then that 10th inning by Gabe to hold them, going through the meat of that lineup, really set the stage, really set the tone for what our offense can do, and they went out and they executed. So just great execution really on both sides of the ball, and another win, and hopefully we followed up with another one tonight.
8: Sounds good. Ferrer in the 7th, Brash in the 8th, Mooney in the 9th inning. Now, as you mentioned, here comes Gabe Spire, who recently comes off the IL. There's the free runner out there at second base, and he's going to face Juan Soto. And he strikes him out, another strikeout. And as you mentioned, the key is not getting that guy to third base, with with nobody out at the time, and he has two strikeouts. What are you seeing from him right now?
9: Yeah, really good fastball last night. Yeah. I think Gabe is back and healthy and feeling strong. I think the fastball was up near 98, I think, yesterday, yeah. which is, a great fastball. Has great life to it, as we know from Gabe. And just his mentality when he attacks, you see it as soon as he steps on the mound. He is just ready to get after it. And he threw some great fastballs. He threw some good sliders as well. Yeah. And that was a really tough pitch for him last night as well. I thought all his stuff, he was very sharp and tough to do sometimes when you've been off or you've been on the IL. But everything really seemed to be dialed in for Gabe yesterday, and boy, what an incredible outing to get us to the point where we needed to.
8: He's been something. Two more home runs last night. The kid, Colt Emerson, with his third career home run, But Josh Naylor, home run in the bottom of the seventh inning, ties the game at 2-2. Then he had to come out of the game in the eighth inning. What happened with Josh?
9: Yeah, a little back spasm there. We're going to give him today a chance to kind of let that quiet down a little bit, and especially a day game tomorrow. So he, kind of a day-to-day thing. But I think, you know, feeling better about his back today. Give him a little bit of a rest tonight, and probably available or likely available off the bench later. But for now, a chance for him to kind of let it settle and be ready for that game tomorrow.
8: Danny's been a lot of fun. Keep on rolling. Tonight, game two of the three-game series with the Mets. Good luck tonight, Skip.
9: Rick, thank you. Always a pleasure.
8: Mariners skipper Dan Wilson.
0: All right, our thanks to Rick and Dan. And a couple things they talked about in there. I want to continue that conversation in our roundtable, especially when it comes to Cole and Colt. Colt Emerson and Cole Young, the two young guys who have been now mainstays in this Mariners lineup over the past few weeks. They're the subject of our roundtable as our pregame coverage continues next here on the NC Machinery Mariners Radio Network.
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0: Mike Lesko here with you as we get closer to first pitch, game two of the series between the Mariners and the Mets. Mariners looking for another series win. Time for the roundtable alongside Rick Riz and Gary Hill Jr. Mike Lesko here with you to talk about two young guys that have been so stellar for the Mariners this season. And guys, I want to talk about the fact that we were very close to an alternate reality. It kind of came to mind because the Mets are here. And we know that Jorge Polanco was so vital to the Mariners last year. He had those clutch hits. He had one of the biggest hits in franchise history. And I know the Mariners wanted him back. The Mets made a great offer. He's a Met. He could have been a Mariner. And then there's part of this alternate reality where Brendan Donovan was brought in, and he has been the guy at third base. Unfortunately, he's been hurt. But in place of that, gives rise to Colt Emerson. So to just see these two, Cole Young, where maybe early on last offseason that was not plan A, it soon became plan A, and now Colt Emerson up here because Brendan Donovan has been dealing with injuries. What do you make of these two young guys, Rick, and the opportunities that they have seized?
8: You know, it's amazing when you take a look at baseball teams and the guys that write the history. It's a lot of it is fate. Having an opportunity to play and then being ready, you know, at the time when you get that chance. And these two kids, you know, finally got an opportunity because of an injury. I mean, we celebrate Lou Gehrig's day today, right? Mm-hmm. Lou Gehrig got in the lineup back in 1925 because Wally Pipp had a headache. Then played 2,130 consecutive games. And so he had a chance. But these young players have been ready for this opportunity. High school draft picks, high draft picks, first round, coming through the organization, which really teaches these kids, gets them ready to play at the big league level, and they've been outstanding, both of them. And what stands out, besides, you know, Colt Emerson hitting three home runs and Cole Young sacrifice bunt the other day, walk-off single in last night's ballgame, it's the way that they're both at a very young age able to slow the game down. I know we talk about that so often, but what does that mean? You know, being in a clutch situation like that, not getting too nervous and not trying to do too much, and then just put the ball in play. Cole Young is so good at that. So is Colt Emerson. We are taking a look at a very bright future. There's so much talent on this team, position player-wise. More players are on the way. A lot of talent here in the pitching staff. More on the way. So this organization is going to be good, and this team is going to be very good for a long time.
22: Yeah, I was thinking about Cole Young today because I was looking at B-War. Happened to be looking at B-War for the Mariners this year. And it's really interesting. If you would have said to me, hey, at the beginning of June, the Mariners would be in first place, and the leaders in B-War would be Randy Rosarena 1, Cole Young 2, Emerson Hancock 3. What? Well, that's not what I would have guessed, no. Right? And, you know, Cole Young, you look at the offensive numbers, and they don't blow you away, but he's been very steady during the course of the season. He's been tremendous defensively. He's had a great defensive year, and right now the leader in the clubhouse for a gold glove at second base. But offensively, he's just come through in so many big moments, and he's a guy that's played every single day through a lot of the injuries they've had during the course of the year. He has been someone that the Mariners have really been able to count on. So he's been everything I think you would want Cole Young to be into this season. And he's had to step up like today. He's, you know, batting fifth in the lineup, right? Because, you know, they're missing a few guys. So he's stepped up in that regard as well. And for Colt Emerson, a guy who's 20, right? The extra base hits, that's really what's been striking for me. It's been the power, the three homers, triple, some doubles. It's, you know, he has really provided a spark, especially, you know, without Donovan in the lineup, they just weren't getting much from that position. And Colt Emerson has given them a lot in that position offensively.
0: Well, and getting back to Cole Young for a second, when you mentioned he played every day, it kind of made me think. So John Morosi is on our flagship station on the Wyman and Bob Show every week. He was just on today, and he brought up the fact that there are three Mariners who have played in every game this season. One would be obvious, Julio. The next probably obvious as well, Randy. And then, as Gary mentioned, Cole Young. So the fact that he is already in the same conversation with everyday guys who are indispensable to this lineup, and you saw it on both aspects of it last night, the fact that defensive play.
8: Oh, my goodness.
0: How heady was that, the baseball instincts to make that play?
8: Yeah, jumping high in the air, robbing Perdomo,
1: couple of days ago. Mm-hmm. Otherwise, they scored not only just one run, maybe two or three. So he's been such a factor in so many ways offensively and defensively. But let's take a look at the lineup, for example, and the numbers in this lineup. Julio Rodriguez is one of the most exciting players in the game of baseball. He is

0: producing.
1: You know what's exciting, Gary, you know, talking about these young guys, is that it came in waves where the pitching was first. And these guys, not to say, hey, Bryce Miller and Brian Wu and all them are old. They're not old hat, but the fact that they got up here first and you had this homegrown core supplemented by the trade to bring in Luis Castillo, and now we're seeing the wave of all the position player draft picks. That's very exciting to think about. That the timing is now where it's all coming together. The pitchers arrived, and now you're starting to see 2022 first-round pick, 2023 first-round pick. The farm system is still loaded. It's all happening, Gary.
2: Yeah, when you talk about teams with great reputations on the pitching side, the Mariners are talked about with Cleveland and Tampa Bay now. They have that reputation. And now you look around and, hey, homegrown Cal Raleigh behind home plate, homegrown Julio in the outfield, you know, Emerson here, Cole Young here, and they're starting to put together a group of position players as well that I think rivals what they've done on the mound, especially with the rotation. And that's exactly where you want to be. Not to mention, and this gets overlooked, I think, sometimes, what they've done in the draft has allowed them to trade for what they've needed as well. That's why Naylor is here. That's why Arozarena is here. That's why Luis Castillo is here as well, is they have drafted well enough to have a surplus to get what else they have needed along the way.
1: I sometimes go back and look at that 2023 draft class.
2: It's amazing.
1: Yeah, you mentioned that. So the core of that was traded away for Arozarena, and then Williamson was just traded away to bring in Brendan Donovan, and along with a couple other guys in there, that you still have a Colt Emerson and some more prospects down the line. So it's all great, as you were talking about here, and I think about this and how fun it's going to be to watch this team, this core right now, develop over the rest of this season.
3: No doubt about it. And who's one of the better relievers down there in the bullpen, one of the leverage guys? Jose Ferrer comes over from the Washington Nationals. Mm-hmm. Why? Because there's Harry Ford, a very talented young catcher, and they needed a catcher. So, the farm system has been absolutely amazing. And it's because of the scouting department and the guys developing these young players that the Mariners are where they're at right now, where they're going to be, continue to be, for the next 10, 15 years.
1: All right, thanks, guys. A good roundtable, as Gary mentioned. Cole Young batting fifth tonight. Colt Emerson batting there in the nine hole. We have some more, actually, to talk about when it comes to Colt Emerson. One of baseball's preeminent voices has some more good insight on why Emerson has excelled so early. He's just 14 games into his big league career. He's got 7 extra base hits. He has manned third base every single day that he's been in the lineup. We'll dive into why Colt Emerson has been able to succeed so quickly at just 20 years old. We come back here. It's in our Clubhouse Insider as our pregame coverage continues on the NC Machinery Mariners Radio Network.
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5: 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Well, whether it's Julio's historic home run month of May, which, by the way, he is a very strong candidate to win AL Player of the Month. That'll be announced tomorrow around 8 a.m. Hey, Julio, with all the numbers, he should win AL Player of the Month. Ranks first in total bases, first in extra base hits, second in slugging percentage, and led the American League in home runs. That's another story here because we're going to talk about Colt Emerson right now. But yes, Julio should win AL Player of the Month. It will be announced tomorrow. So whether it was that, or Emerson Hancock's stellar season, or what Cole Young and Colt Emerson have been able to do this year, pretty much the entire baseball world is taking notice. There was a nice breakdown about Emerson Hancock on MLB Network. And then ESPN's Jeff Passan, he's as plugged in as it gets when it comes to this sport. He's also a weekly guest on our flagship station, Seattle Sports. He joined the Brock and Salk show this morning to weigh in on what he's seen from the Mariners and what really stands out during this 7-game win streak.
6: It's not just 7 straight, but to me, the thing that I've taken away from this run more than anything is that 3 of the last 4 have been by 1 run. And the Mariners had been awful in 1-run games up to that point in the season. So the fact that they're winning close ones, that they're winning blowouts, that they're scoring runs, but more than anything, that they're getting just this excellent starting pitching and great pitching altogether. That's the formula for this team. That's how they were supposed to win, and that's exactly what they're doing now.
7: You give a lot of credit to the piggyback?
6: I mean, the piggyback was pretty awesome on Sunday, was it not? Like, you needed every inning that Luis Castillo had, and Bryce Miller, like, it was a little painful to take him out because now that they're going to the sixth man, we're going to get a sense of what this Bryce Miller is. And he's been pretty spectacular since he's come back, guys. And knowing that he's been limited to fewer than 6 innings the whole time, like, he was at 71 pitches, I think, when they yanked him this week. He's going to be able to go up to 90 and 100 within the coming weeks. And if he's as efficient as he's been, we're going to be looking more like 7 or even potentially 8 innings than the 5 he's been throwing. For what they were trying to do, you can

0: argue that it made sense, but I think they are doing the more sensible thing long term. And maybe we see this in a few weeks and everyone is adjusting well to it and you got to figure it out on the fly again. But for now, it seems like the most reasonable thing for this team to be doing. Mm-hmm. And not just short term, guys, I do think that this potentially could keep arms fresher for October. And when we look at the most successful franchise in Major League Baseball right now, it is unequivocally the Los Angeles Dodgers. They've won two consecutive World Series, but even beyond that, year in, year out, they are atop the National League West. And how do they play things? They do it with, yeah, we're going to prioritize and focus on what's going on right now, but we're not going to lose sight of what could be going on in October. Mm-hmm. And that is going to be our great priority over everything. And it's easy when you're the Dodgers to do it that way. It's understandable why they do it that way. And maybe because the Mariners don't have quite the grip on the American League West that the Dodgers do on the National League West, putting that into play is a little bit trickier. But at the end of the day, if you have a fresh Luis Castillo and a fresh Logan Gilbert, a fresh George Kirby and Emerson Hancock and Brian Wu and Bryce Miller, all the way down to the point where the season really, truly matters, you've put yourself in an advantaged position.
1: Oh, by the way, probably going to have Kate Anderson by then as he continues to just destroy Double A. And Ryan Sloan had six perfect innings in his last start coming right off of it.
0: Yeah, punched out 11. Like, let's not get too out over our skis here because we know the vagaries of pitching and we know what looks good right now. You might be missing one or two or, you know, heaven forbid more of those guys by the time that comes around. But what the Mariners do have is depth now, guys. And what that depth allows them is to not overpay at the trade deadline for pitching like so many other teams are bound to do. The Mariners, you know, they might go out and get a reliever and probably should, frankly, but in terms of starting depth, they are not only set, but they have to figure out, I think, between now and then, which of these arms is going to play as a power arm out of the bullpen and which of them are more likely to be in the rotation.
1: Connor Griffin has a 104 OPS plus. He's been really good. Kevin McGonigal mm-hmm. has a 124 OPS plus. He's been 24% better than an average hitter. Colt Emerson in fewer at bats has a 157 OPS plus. What are we yep. watching, Jeff?
0: Yeah, and don't forget about J.J. Weatherholt, who's at 119 and playing top five defense in baseball. I mean, these are the new middle infielders of the future. And I think what we're watching in all of them is a player who matures earlier and is big league ready earlier than we've seen in past seasons. Clubs having a better sense through all of the tracking features that they have what a player actually is. It's not like I look at a guy and listen to what it sounds like when the ball hits the bat and it sounds different. No, there are very tangible measurements that we have on all players from the time that they're teenagers. And not just in the United States, this is going on in Latin America too. Like these kids are tracked from the time they're 14 years old at the events that they're playing at, showcases that they're going to. And I think that just gives more and more confidence to organizations that, yeah, this guy is doing the same thing that major league players are doing. And maybe we have a tough time acknowledging that because of their age, but the numbers are the numbers. The data is the data. It tells us what this player is producing, and there's no reason to think that he's not going to be able to do at the big league level what he did at the minor league level, and that's what we're seeing from Colt Emerson right now.
2: A really nice insight from ESPN's Jeff Passan there. That was just a snippet of a full conversation. Now, that full conversation is actually on the website and the YouTube page of our flagship station, Seattle Sports. You can go listen to the rest of that. But something he mentioned there with Emerson and that maturity certainly looks baseball savvy beyond his 20 years old. It's been fluid out there defensively. The power has been there. 7 extra base hits for Colt Emerson in his first 14 career games. This note comes from the Mariners PR staff. He's the youngest player in Mariners franchise history to have that many extra base hits in the first 14 games of his career. 7 extra base hits, 3 doubles, three doubles, a triple, and 3 home runs. 7 extra base hits, the youngest player to ever do that in the first 14 games of a Mariners career. That was tonight's Mariners Clubhouse Insider, presented by Global Credit Union, powering the new Seattle Mariners cashback credit card. 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
15: We'll be right back.
2: Mike Lefkoe here with you on the Muckleshoot Casino Resort Mariners pregame show. We're getting closer and closer to first pitch, game two of the series. Logan Gilbert on the mound for the Mariners. They look for another series win against the Mets. It's time now for Picks to Click, presented by Sandberg Volvo Cars. Rick, I would pick the weather as my pick click, but I don't think that's an option. So weather aside, who looks good for you out there today?
15: Well, Mike, today is Lou Gehrig Day, and I'm going to go with the guy who wears number four. Julio Rodriguez. He wears two number fours. And so Julio Rodriguez is going to hit two home runs tonight. I mean, he's been swinging the bat great. Just finished up a great month of May with 10 home runs. Love to see him be the American League Player of the Month for the month of May with those 10 home runs and 18 RBIs. So big night for Julio Rodriguez with two home runs on Lou Gehrig Day. That's my pick to clip.
2: I'm just waiting to see the special presentation that's happening. It's very fascinating. We have some bagpipes going on.
15: Yeah.
2: This is impressive. I was looking as well. I don't want to steal yours, Gary. Would you like me to go? Or would you
16: I'll
2: like
16: go,
2: to
16: first.
2: Go first. Okay.
16: Yeah. Yeah. Patrick Wisdom is going to homer, and it's going to be great.
2: Any reason for that?
16: No,
2: no, it's just it felt like it, huh?
16: Just, you
2: just
16: can
2: got
16: feel
2: magnetized.
16: It. You can feel it coming. Yeah.
2: Okay.
16: Yeah.
2: All right. Well, I was kind of feeling which one.
16: I mean, everyone's been homering, so
2: that's true.
15: Yeah,
2: and
15: exactly.
2: I think I'm going to go along the lines of what Rick said and go with the number four down there in the nine hole. Mm-hmm. So I like the 2-4s of Julio, but I'm going with Colt Emerson. Why not have the rookie continue this hot stretch?
15: Why not?
2: He's going to homer in back-to-back nights.
16: I guess I went with the first baseman, so we have a theme
2: yeah.
16: going.
2: Yeah. Fantastic. Yeah. All right. And we have bagpipes. So what a night it's going to be. 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We'll come back and dive a little bit more into this pitching matchup. It's once again an opener for the Mets. I'll set the scene for that. And then catch you up on all the scores happening around baseball. This is the NC Machinery Mariners Radio Network.
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1: But it's already been announced. 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Seattle Seahawks, the champs, are going to be on Hard Knocks this year.
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1: Awesome.
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22: 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They're not. And that's the thing about Hard Knocks. Like, you're going to just mess up my world, my system. 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
2: Game two of the series coming up against the Mets. Mariners are about to see an opener, the second straight game. It's Waskar Brazovan. He'll pitch to begin this game for the Mets. And then they'll turn it over to the number two prospect in their system. The bulk reliever tonight will be Jonah Tong, who is set to make his third appearance this season. Both prior ones have come after an opener as well. Solid stuff. He's only allowed three hits and an unearned run, but he has walked five in just 6 2/3 innings, so walks might be there for the taking for the Mariners tonight. Time now for the Chevy Equinox scoreboard. The Tigers are up next for the Mariners. They have been dominating the Rays in Tampa, a place where not many people do that. I already won last night 10-9, and then they just blank the Rays this afternoon, an 8-0 win in Tampa. So maybe the Tigers getting some momentum going. It's been a miserable season though for Detroit. They're 24-38 even after the win on the season. The Astros are underway in their series against the Pirates. They just activated their reliever, their closer, Josh Hader, off the IL. He is set to make his season debut at some point. Give you a full check if he actually made it into the game coming up in post game, but Hader is back for the Astros. And then the Rangers, who have won four straight, they are tied right now with the Cardinals 2-2 in the top of the sixth inning. Get a full check of scores coming up in postgame, but bigger, better, and built for the Northwest, the all-wheel drive Equinox is where Northwest adventures begin. But up next, as we continue our pregame coverage, it's Out of Left Field with Gary and Aaron. 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
8: Jadarian Price, who was drafted by Seattle at the end of the first round, I don't think he had any career starts at Notre Dame, and I was wondering, have we had a first-round pick without any career starts? 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First-round draft picks.
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16: It's the Mariners pregame show. Gary Hill, Aaron Goldsmith. 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Like, it's almost like sometimes the opposition can be the Washington Generals, and your team wins or loses just dependent on your team.
9: But yeah, I know what you mean.
16: In the reality, there's always another team on the field. And so I always like hearing the perspective of the opposition, right? And I was listening to some Mets chatter this morning.
9: Oh, that sounds uplifting.
16: It was actually quite fun. But it is always interesting to hear, like, their perspective or somebody else's perspective on the Mariners. And, you know, it's something we talk about, but I thought it was really enlightening because they were talking about the game last night, and the Mets, you know, they had two hits last night, right? And two solo home runs. But as they talked about it, and I think they were right, it's like you had Hancock to start the game, who's been excellent.
9: Very good.
16: Like, if he continues this, he's going to be talked about in all-star contention.
9: Sure.
16: That's how good he's been so far. And then as they talked about the bullpen, it's like, yeah, Mariners rolled out Ferrer. They rolled out Brash, who's just nasty. They rolled out Munoz, and they finished extra innings with Spire. And you think about those four guys who, four hitless innings, right, were just dominant. And it's like, yeah, we just, you know, with all the injuries, we have not seen the bullpen back end intact like that.
9: Mm-hmm.
16: Man, it was fun to see it intact and hitting on all cylinders because it made the difference last night. And it was just, it was interesting to hear that from another perspective, just how good that back end was.
9: Well, it's especially good when you can deploy those guys how you want to. And it's what I think it's easily overlooked in the Mariners' pitching blueprint, and that is the reason why the back end of the bullpen is generally as fresh as they are, and the bullpen overall, is because the Mariners' starters throw more innings than anyone else. Mm. And if the Mariners had a rotation comprised of nothing but, in this case, six, five and dive guys,
16: yes,
9: then all of a sudden you start eating up those arms in the bullpen. But because you just have so regularly see a Mariners starting pitcher into the sixth or even in the seventh inning, the only reason that those arms are going to be unavailable is simply because, oh, I don't know, you've played so many close games in a row.
16: Every game is a one-run game.
9: Which, you know, there's nothing that the pitchers can do about that, obviously. So the Mariners have been able to really use those guys in the right spots because they've generally been fresh, and if they're not fresh, it's because they've had to pitch the last two games because it's been a 1-2 or 3-run game.
16: It is funny. I always look at bullpens as kind of the leverage side or the A side and the B side, and you can usually look at a bullpen and tell, hey, when a team is winning, you're going to see these guys. When a team is down, you're going to see these guys. What's funny about the Mariners bullpen is they have five in their leverage side. You would say if you're ahead, Munoz, Brash, Spire, Ferrer, Pizarro.
9: Yeah, okay.
16: I would say five. I would say it's fair to say five guys on your A leverage side.
9: Yeah, and then you have...
16: Which only leaves two on the other side.
9: In this case, yeah, normally you'd have three, but because of the six-man rotation, you only have two others.
16: It's just very unusual.
9: Yeah.
16: Unusual.
9: Well, especially to have two leverage lefties, I think in particular, is a very key component to the Mariners bullpen. Because now you can throw one in the seventh or in the sixth if your starter needs to get pulled and you've got the tying run at the plate who's a lefty, and we've seen that happen plenty. Mm-hmm. And then you still have one left for late in the game, like the Mariners used last night in the 10th inning or whenever it might be. The Mariners have a pretty good thing going right now, and there was a time where not too long ago it felt like it was kind of crumbling in the bullpen.
16: Yeah.
9: And to their credit, they were able to really kind of calm the waters, get to this point, and now it's what you think it would be. It's been very special, very good to see.
16: And credit Criswell, Davila, you know, those guys that kind of bridged the gap.
9: Criswell, the one who for sure kind of put his foot in the other pond more than anybody else.
16: He's been, including recently, big extra
9: innings. Because you're going to be short.
16: Yeah.
9: It's going to happen. You're going to be short a day, and you're going to need somebody to get you into the eighth inning you into the seventh.
16: He's been excellent.
9: And he's been that guy. 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
16: It is absolutely the mustache. Mustache power. When we come back, Mariners and Mets, Game 2 of the series, are brought to you by Toyota of Kirkland, Toyota of Renton. We're back with more right after this.
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15: Now, let's go live to the corner of Edgar and Dave at T-Mobile Park for Seattle Mariners baseball.
9: Well, the calendar says it isn't summer yet. However, we've got plenty of sunshine and the temperature about 80 degrees and the roof is wide open. Welcome to T-Mobile Park, everybody. We've got a beautiful night out for baseball here in the Pacific Northwest. And tonight from T-Mobile Park, it's the middle game of the three-game series between the Mariners and the New York Mets as the Mariners try to make it 8 wins in a row. Hi again, everybody. I'm Rick Riz, along with Gary Hill Jr. and Mike Lefko sitting in for Shannon Dreher. We have a great crowd on hand today as we celebrate one of the greatest players in the history of the game of baseball, Lou Gehrig Day. And hopefully one day, real soon, we'll find a cure for ALS. What an exciting time for the Mariners right now. They've won 7 in a row and another walk-off win last night as Cole Young delivers a walk-off single to left field in the bottom of the 10th inning. The Mariners have back-to-back games with walk-off wins, 3 walk-off wins in the last 4 games in this stretch of 7 consecutive victories. The pitching matchups for tonight's game 2. It'll be Logan Gilbert going for the Mariners, a record of 3-4 with a 3.69 ERA. And Waskar Brazoban, an opener, will get the start for the Mets. He'll go 1, maybe a little bit more. And then later on, we'll see Jonah Tong. So Brazoban with a record of 3-1 with a 1.86 earned run average. The Mariners have won 7 in a row. They're averaging right around 6 runs a game. Holy smokes, they have been outstanding using the long ball as well. 2 more home runs in last night's win. So it's the Mariners and the Mets. We're getting ready for baseball. Nice crowd on hand here at the corner of Edgar and Dave. And we'll be back and have a look at tonight's starting lineups right after this timeout.
18: 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Post up behind the Mariners' dugout, and you get a great view of Logan Gilbert, Brian Wu, and our entire rotation at work.
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5: J.P. 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
3: Batting second, the center fielder,
23: Julio Rodriguez from Loma de Cabrera, Dominican Republic.
5: Leaps up and he makes the catch. Tumbles to the warning track. Holy smokes, what a catch by Julio Rodriguez.
3: Batting third, in left field,
24: Sandy Rosarena. Y soy cubano y mexicano.
5: Randy Rosarena, the game winner, 7-6. The Mariners get the win.
3: Batting cleanup, the right fielder,
25: Luke Rayleigh, Hinkle, Ohio.
5: Goodbye, baseball. Luke Rayleigh ties it up.
3: Batting fifth at second base,
26: Cole Young, Pittsburgh, Pennsylvania.
5: Cole Young, 3-run home run, and the Mariners have the lead.
3: Batting sixth, the DH,
27: Dominic Canzone, Cleveland, Ohio, the Ohio State University.
5: Down Canzone, jumping up and down. He's going to take a tour around the bases.
3: Batting seventh, the first baseman,
28: Patrick Wisdom, Marietta, California.
5: Wisdom with a ride out to left. Wisdom, a grand slam, big backland.
3: Hitting eighth, the catcher,
29: Johnny Pareda, San Juan, Venezuela.
5: Johnny Pareda, his first major league home run, and it's given the Mariners
28: Colt Emerson, Cambridge, Ohio.
5: Goodbye, baseball! Colt Emerson! Holy smokes, his first hit in the big leagues is a three-run home run down the right field line.
3: And taking the ball for the Mariners,
28: Logan Gilbert, Stetson University, go Mariners.
5: Walter has been here all day, and he has been mean. Strikeout number 11 for Logan Gilbert, a career high.
16: Logan Gilbert has led the Mariners onto the field. We're ready for baseball. Mariners and Mets. It's next.
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16: 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As Rick, we are ready for baseball here. The Mariners looking for another series win.
34: How about that? And looking for another win that would make it 8 consecutive victories. They have been on a roll. Logan Gilbert has just completed his warm-up tosses as he gets ready for start number 13 on the year. It has turned out to be a beauty of an evening here in the Pacific Northwest. Logan is ready. Carson Benj will lead things off for the Mets. Now the windup to the first pitch of the game on the way. Fastball is in there for a strike, and we're underway. Welcome to Mariners Baseball, everybody. On this beauty of a night, sun glistening off the roof of Lumen Field off to our left. That's going to be the home of the World Cup coming up shortly. Here's the look in by Logan, and the 0-1 pitch on the way to bench. Swing and a foul straight back, and the count is nothing and two. Yes, indeed. The Mariners have been on a great roll, winning 7 in a row. And during that stretch, they have outscored their opponents 40-15. They've also won 9 of their last 11. But during this stretch of 7 consecutive wins, they're hitting 290 as a team. Here's the windup in the 0-2 on the way to bench. Check swing, fouled away by the Mets' third base dugout, and the count is still nothing and two. Mariners averaging 5.7 runs a game. They're giving up only 2.1 runs a game. That'll win you seven games in a row. They have 73 hits, averaging just over 10 hits a game. And how about this? 18 home runs over the last seven games, averaging 2.5 home runs a game. Here's the pitch on the way, and it's low and outside for ball one. Now, on the pitching side, this is even as remarkable or more remarkable. They're 7-0 with a 1.77 earned run average. 66 innings during this stretch. They've given up only 13 earned runs. Logan Gilbert, a big part of that. The pitch, swinging a ground ball foul out by the Mariners' first base dugout, and the count is still nothing and two on bench. The starters are 3-0 with a 1.37 ERA. In five of those starts, the starters have given up zero runs. And the relievers are 4-0 with a 2.73 ERA. So it has been absolutely fantastic. The windup, and again, the 0-2. Low and inside with a breaking ball, a splitter. And the count is 1-2 on bench. And add to that, three walk-off wins. Friday night, Randy Rosarena won that game against the Diamondbacks. Bottom of the 10th inning with a solid single in right center field. Golfed one out there. Now the windup and the 1-2 on the way to bench. Swing and a foul out of play in the third base side. Bench making Gilbert work right away here in the top of the first inning. Just underway. And that was pitch number 6 of the at-bat. And then on Sunday afternoon, Victor Robles had an infield walk-off base hit. And then the last night, Cole Young with a walk-off single in the bottom of the 10th inning to left field. And the Mariners made it 7 wins in a row. A lot of fantastic finishes. The windup and the 2-2. And it's going to be just a little bit low and outside for ball three. So Benz works the count full. And three balls and two strikes. Gilbert just missed. All the players wearing a patch with number 4 on it today. Lou Gehrig Day in Major League Baseball. Here's the windup and the 3-2 pitch. Swinging a pop-up. Left field down the line, and this one will get out of play. Long chase by Colt Emerson ran out from underneath his cap. And the count is still 3 balls and 2 strikes. By the way, tonight's first pitch of the game brought to you by MultiCare. 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Logan ready. Good battle right here with Benj. Carson Benj, the leadoff batter for the Mets. Now the windup, and again, the 3-2 pitch, swinging a foul straight back. And that was pitch number 9 of the at-bat. So Benj hanging in there, and so is Logan. On deck, shortstop Bo Bichette. Francisco Lindor still on the IL for the Mets. And then left fielder Juan Soto. Logan in with a sign from Pareda. Now the windup by Gilbert, and again the 3-2 pitch, swing and a miss, and a fastball at 97 miles an hour. A long battle, and Logan Gilbert wins it on pitch number 10 of the at-bat. He strikes out Carson Benj. What a battle. And there's one away for the Mets here in the top of the first inning. That'll bring up shortstop Bo Bichette. So career strikeout number 954. And counting for Logan Gilbert, that is 5th all-time in the Mariners' strikeout list. Felix Hernandez at the top of that list. Here's the windup and the pitch on the way to Bo. Swinging a pop-up on a play on the first base side, and the count is nothing and one. Neither guy would give in, and Logan wins that long, long battle.
16: Well, at least he got the out. Now he could use a couple of quick ground balls.
34: Let's see what he does here with Bichette. The count is 0-1, and the former Blue Jay, here's the pitch to him. Swinging a line drive into right field on the run. Rayleigh toward the gap, leaps up, and he makes the catch. Luke Rayleigh hustling over to right center field. That ball had some giddy up to it in the sunlight. That's the Sun Field out there in right field and right center. And Luke Rayleigh battling his son got back in time with a pop at the end of the run, is able to make the catch, and there's two outs for the Mets here in the top of the first inning. Nice catch by Luke.
16: That wasn't easy. 105 off the bat. It was stung pretty well.
34: It had some giddy up to it. And Rayleigh had to get up in the air on the run. Here's Juan Soto. Batting 297, one of the game's best hitters. The windup and the pitch from Gilbert. It's just a bit inside for ball one. How about the Mariners' bullpen last night? First of all, Emerson Hancock was outstanding again. He's had an all-star first half. Hancock went six innings and gave up just two runs. No walks, and he struck out seven. The bullpen was tremendous. The 1-0 pitch, swinging a line drive into left field. Coming in is Randy Rosarena. He's right there, stops, and he makes the catch, and that will retire the side. Hard hit the other way by Soto, but Randy makes the catch. 1-2-3 go the Mets. We go to the bottom of the first inning. And our Mechanics Bank scores. The Mets nothing, and the Mariners coming up.
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34: Our Mechanics Bank score, it's the Mets nothing, and the Mariners coming up to face an opener tonight again for the Mets. Waskar Razoban will be the opener, the starting pitcher for the Mets, a big right-hander. He's appeared in 25 games. J.P. Crawford to lead things off. Here's the pitch from Razoban, and it's low and inside for ball one. And the next offer on the way to J.P. is a fastball for a strike, and the count evens at one ball and one strike. So for the second game in a row, another opener for the Mets. Razoban 3-1 with a 1.86 ERA. The next offer on the way. Strike called, and it's 1-2 on Crawford. 25 outings. This will be his fifth start of the year as an opener. 29 innings, giving up only 16 hits. The stretch and the 1-2 on the way to JP is up high for ball two. Two balls and two strikes. The other numbers, he's given up 7 runs, 6 earned with 12 walks and 24 strikeouts. The stretch by Razoban, and the 2-2 is low and inside with a changeup. And the count is full of 3 balls and 2 strikes. JP, a great job in the leadoff spot. He's hit safely in 7 of his last 8 games. 0-for-4 last night, snapping a 7-game hitting streak. Next pitch is outside for ball 4, and JP doing JP things. That's getting on base. He finds a way to get to first, and he has a leadoff walk here in the bottom of the first inning. And that'll bring up center fielder Julio Rodriguez, just completed an outstanding month of May. Would love to see Julio get the American League Player of the Month award for May when he hit 274 with 10 home runs. Here's the pitch on the way to him. And it's outside for ball one. 1-0. Julio, 30 RBIs for the year, 18 in May. Crawford to lead at first. No score. Razoban ready. The stretch. And the 1-0 pitch, swinging a line shot foul past third base coach Carlos Cardoza. And the count is even on Julio. And 1 ball and 1 strike. EY Jr. coaching at first base. Eric Young. Randy Rosa due up next. No Josh Naylor in the lineup tonight. Sore back last night. Here's the pitch. Swung on. Cued off the end of the bat up the first baseline. Foul picked up by Vientos. And the count is now 1-2 on Julio. When Josh Naylor, late in the game, in the bottom of the seventh inning, hit a home run that tied the game at 2-2. You can see him trying to work out some tightness in his lower back, and had to come out of the game. Patrick Wisdom went into play first base late in that contest. Here's the pitch to Julio. Low and outside for ball two. Two balls and two strikes. So Naylor not in the starting lineup tonight, but Dan Wilson on his pregame show said that maybe if he needed him to pinch hit, he would be available later on. Now the stretch. And the 2-2 to Julio. Low and outside. The ball gets away from the catcher, Singer, but he knocks it down just to his right. And the count now is full on Julio. At three balls and two strikes. Ron Fernandez at first base with the walk. And now Julio up there 3-2. Looking for a fastball from Brazoban. Here's the stretch and the payoff pitch. Swinging a ground ball to short. Up with the ball is Bichette. Over to second one. The relay to first. And it's not in time. Julio beats the throw. Great hustle by Julio Rodriguez to avoid the double play. Crawford is out at second, so a 6-4 fielder's choice for Julio.

0: will be Luke Raley. Raley finished up an outstanding month of May where he hit 300 with 8 of his 13 home runs. One on, two outs. The pitch on the way to Luke, swinging a foul off the catcher, Senger. And the count is nothing and one. Mariners looking to take an early lead. They have really relied on the long ball. Two home runs last night. Colt Emerson, his third home run of the year. Josh Taylor, home run. Here's the pitch to Raley. A strike on the inside corner, 0-2. And the Mariners have belted 18 home runs in their seven-game win streak. Here's the stretch. And the 0-2 is on the way to Raley. Inside for ball one. One ball and two strikes. And then when it counted, and Cole Young had the big base hit, a walk-off single to left field off the left-hander. Julio bouncing around at second, getting Brazoban's attention, and now Brazoban steps off the rubber. Mariners would love to take an early lead and then add on. Luke Raley batting 276 with 13 home runs for the year and 31 RBIs. Brazoban, a big right-hander. Here's the stretch. And now the 1-2 on the way to Raley. Low and inside in the dirt. Senger knocks it down again, but just off to his right again, where Julio has to stay at second base. And the count is even at two balls and two strikes.
1: He has spiked a couple of those changeups. Senger's been busy early.
0: No doubt about it.
1: That's been his best pitch this year.
0: See if he throws another one. The stretch and the 2-2. Swinging a foul, and he did. He came back with another changeup. Count is still even on Raley at two balls and two strikes.
1: Bonus just batting 137 against it. He gets plenty of whiff. He's had a really good season so far for the Mets. He's been in this role a few times. He's pitched late in games as well.
0: He looks in and has a sign. Julio bounces it around. Here's the pitch. Check swing. Does he go? He does not. The appeal down to the third base umpire. Said he didn't go, and the count is full on Raley. Got three balls and two strikes. So Brazoban has been to a full count on three of the first four batters he's faced here in the bottom of the first inning. No score. The stretch. There goes Julio to third. Pitch on the way. Swinging a ground ball up the first base line. Fair. Taken by Vientos behind the bag. Long throw to Brazoban. Covering first on the play. And it's in time to get Raley. Raley hustling up the line. Brazoban had to hustle to get to the bag. Heck of a play by Vientos to get to the ball well behind the bag at first. And let's see. Is Danny going to take a look at it? He will not. And that will retire the side. So in the bottom of the first inning, no runs, no hits. One man left on. We go to the top half of the second. And our Mechanics Bank score, it's the Mariners nothing and the Mets nothing.
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0: Well, the Mariners and the Mets, no scores. We go to the top half of the second. Jared Young, the DH tonight, will lead things off, and he takes a strike from Logan Gilbert. Logan ready, the windup, and the 0-1 on the way to Young. Swing, a little tapper, fouled away behind home plate, and the count is nothing and two. Young last night giving the Mets one of their two runs as the Mariners won in 10 innings, 3-2. Young with a home run, his second home run of his Young career. And Marcus Semien with a home run. Here's the windup and the 0-2 to Young. Check swing, breaking ball is low. And inside for ball one, make it a splitter. Well, today is Lou Gehrig Day. June the 2nd every year to honor one of the greatest players ever in the history of the game of baseball. Logan into the windup and the 1-2 pitch on the way to Young. Swing and a miss at a pitch in the dirt. Knocking it down as Pareda steps out, throws the first in time to get Young. That's going to be a strikeout for Gilbert, his second. And the putout will go 2-3. So another strikeout for Logan as Young chased the pitch in the dirt. That'll bring up Mark Vientos, hitting the start at first base tonight. But Lou Gehrig started his amazing streak of 2,130 consecutive games on June the 2nd as a starter against the Washington Senators back in 1925. Here's the pitch. Vientos a swing and a miss, and the count is nothing and one. A good fastball from Gilbert. And the streak ended on May the 2nd of 1939, and that's when Lou was stricken by ALS, amyotrophic lateral sclerosis, which took his career and eventually his life. Just 2 years later at the age of 37. Here's a swing and a ground ball, two hopper to short, charging Crawford at the cut of the grass. A throw to first in time to get Vientos for the second out of the inning. 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My man is Lou Gehrig. 2,164 games overall. He had the record for consecutive games played until 1995 when Cal Ripken broke the record. And Ripken added about 500 more games to it, ended up with 2,632 consecutive games. Here's Brett Beatty. The pitch on the way to Beatty, swinging a miss, and the count is nothing and one. 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But the numbers for Lou Gehrig were unbelievable. Career batting average of .340. Here's the windup and the pitch to Beatty. Swinging a pop-up. Shallow left field down the line. Emerson out. Randy coming in. And Randy Arozarena gets there and he makes the catch. Right away pops the ball high over the screen down the left field line. The netting into the crowd for a souvenir. And that will retire the side. We go to the bottom half of the second on a gorgeous Tuesday night here in Seattle. Our Mechanics Bank score. It's the Mariners nothing and the Mets nothing.
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0: Well, our Mechanics Bank score, the Mariners nothing, Mets nothing, and leading things off, Cole Young, last night's hero. He takes a pitch from Brazobar, low and inside for ball one. Cole Young, the walk-off single in the bottom of the 10th inning. What a year for this kid. Here's the pitch to him, and it's outside for ball two. Two balls and no strikes on Cole, batting 250 for the year. Four home runs and 30 runs batted in. He has the same amount of RBIs as Julio. One shot, Brantley. Here's a swing and a one-hopper right back to the mound, taken by Brazoban. Long underhand flip to first. And it's in time to get Young for the out, and there's one away. Let's pause for station identification. This is the Mariners Radio Network. The Mariners play right here all season long. Northwest Sports, KPUG, Bellingham.
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0: One out, nobody on, no score. Here's designated hitter Dom Canzone. The pitch from Brazoban is a strike called 0-1. But Lou Gehrig had one of the most amazing careers of anybody who ever played in the major leagues. Here's the windup and the pitch. Swung on, hard hit ground ball right side. Diving is Semien. Can't get to it. It's a base hit at the right field. Dom Canzone with a one-out single, and the Mariners have a man aboard here in the bottom half of the second. Gehrig played for the Yankees from 1923 to 1939. He went to Columbia University, where he had a scholarship in football. He was an outstanding football player. Thank goodness he decided to play baseball. There was a Yankee scout that saw him pitch. He struck out 17 batters in one game. And Lou signed his contract with the Yankees. Here is Patrick Wisdom getting the start at first base. Pitch out of the way, a strike to Wisdom in the count 0-1. Josh Naylor out of the lineup tonight with a sore back, but could be available later on in the game. But the numbers that Garrett put up were just unbelievable. 493 career home runs. Here's the pitch on the way, and a swing and a miss by Wisdom. And the count is nothing and two. He had an amazing total of runs batted in, 1,993. His on-base percentage for his career was 447. The stretch by Brazoban and the right-handers. 0-2 pitch on the way to Wisdom. Swinging a well-hit ball deep to left field. Going and going, and goodbye baseball off the out-of-town scoreboard. It ricochets back onto the field. Patrick Wisdom with his arm in the air as he rounds second, his first home run of the Mariners uniform, and it gives the Mariners a 2-0 lead here in the bottom of the second. It comes with Canzone aboard, and the Mariners living with the long ball. That is their 19th home run in their last 8 games. Patrick Wisdom with a drive way out of here to left field. And that was Gary Hill's pick to click, folks. And you click, Gary. Here's Johnny Pareda, and he takes a look at ball one.
8: Well, no doubt about that one. Wow, I was crushed. What a great start for the Mariners again.
0: It hit so hard off the out-of-town scoreboard. Here's a swing and a line shot to third. Beatty falls down, and he makes the catch. That line drive off the bat of Pareda knocked him down, brought him to his knees, and somehow he made the catch for the second out of the inning. That was a low-flying rocket. Wisdom's rocket was a high-flying rocket way out to left field. And it hit so hard off the out-of-town score, but it bounced back onto the field. Here's Colt Emerson with a big home run last night. The pitch to Colt is a strike call, and the count is nothing and one.
8: Tong is ready to go in the bullpen. It looks like they're trying to get Brazoban through the second inning to give Tong a clean inning.
0: Now the stretch, and the 0-1 on the way to Colt, swing and a miss. And the count is nothing and two.
8: He's at 32 pitches now. This the second highest he's thrown in any game this year. So he's towards his ceiling.
0: They're trying to get him through two. Next offer to Colt. Swinging a line shot down the right field line. A fair ball in toward the corner. Emerson, Mr. Extra Base hit early in his career. Heading for second. The throw to second. Head first slide. He's safe. The throw by Benj offline. Shortstop Bo Bichette had to go get it. Another extra base hit for Colt Emerson. And it comes on an 0-2 pitch. He got a fastball that was starting to tail away. Colt was able to go out and get it and hit a rocket into right field. He made a quick turn around first base. I thought Eric Young Jr. was going to chase him to second base as well. He was running with him around the bag. So Colt Emerson with a two-out double. That's going to be it for Brazoban. And that pitching change is coming up for the Mets. The Mariners lead 2-0 here in the bottom of the second. Don't you go away. We'll be back after this timeout.
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8: Well, Jonah Tong, the bulk guy, will take over here for the Mets. J.P. Crawford stands in.
0: Mariners have Colt Emerson on at second with two in, 2-0 lead. The pitch on the way to J.P., swinging a foul. Out of play down the left field side, and the count is 0-1. Colt Emerson with a double to right field for the big hit. Patrick Wisdom, his first home run of the season, way out to left field. That came with Dom Canzone aboard. Next off around the way, swinging another pop-up out of play on the third base side. And the count is 0-2 on Crawford. Jonah Tong, only his third appearance of the year, 1-0 record with a 0 ERA. From Markham, Ontario in Canada, 7th round pick in June of 2022 by the Mets. He was 2-3 last year, only 5 starts. Tong, a look back. And Emerson now the stretch, and the 0-2 pitch is on the way to Crawford. Fastball, strike 3 called, and that's going to retire the side. But the Mariners come away with 2 runs on the home run by Patrick Wisdom way out the left field. We go to the top of the third, and our Mechanics Bank score. It's now the Mariners 2 and the Mets nothing.
13: 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It's Big Dumper Beer. 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Easy. Going. Going. 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
1: Well, it's a great start for the Mariners here as we head to the third. Mariners leading 2-0 over the Mets. Logan Gilbert, he's been strong so far. He'll face Marcus Semien. Here's the pitch. Swung on a miss. Attacked him with the heater upstairs. 2-0 Mariners. Patrick Wisdom, a two-run home run. That's your Mechanics Bank score. Logan, first base side of the rubber. Goes into the motion. Deals. Pops the corner on a fastball. Good heater. 0-2. He's quickly ahead. We've seen that fastball rise in velo the last couple of starts. Said good velo again tonight. Here comes the 0-2. A splitter that's outside. Does not chase. One ball, two strikes. Logan was excellent his last time out against the A's. Six scoreless innings. He fanned six. All part of this seven-game winning streak for the Mariners. The 1-2. Swung on and missed. Good slider. Third strikeout for Logan Gilbert. Seven up, seven down to start. It's been such a big part of this story. 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A.J. Ewing, the center fielder, hits. Logan into the motion to pitch. Swung on a wrap down the right field line. It's a hit. It's rolling towards the wall. It gets the wall. Rayleigh scoops it up. Ewing around first base. He's flying into second. It's a stand-up double, and the Mets have their first base runner, their first hit of the ball game. That snaps seven in a row. So the Mets will bring the tying run to the dish. And Hayden Senger, the catcher. But you look at the six starting pitchers for the Mariners in this seven-game winning streak, regardless of role, combined, they have a 1.64 ERA as a group. Nearly 50 innings in the last seven games. Not only quality, but quantity as well from that group. Here's the pitch. It's outside. One ball, no strikes. It's really kind of in your face, the contrast between what's going on with the Mariners rotation and with the Mets rotation. They're in very different places. The 1-0. Swung on a missed. Fastball upstairs. Swings through. One ball, one strike. The Mariners are trying to figure out what to do with six really good starters. Meanwhile, the Mets, for the second day in a row, opener, bulk guy, they have some injuries. They're really trying to figure it out right now. Logan spins around, he throws to second base and nearly got Ewing. That was close.
2: He threw a really good fastball back to Cole Young, who was at the bag, taking that throw. Yeah, they almost got A.J. Ewing. But you're right, even that one star, you could say 10 innings in the extra inning game because he had Miller and Castillo. Yeah.
1: One ball, one strike, one out. Mariners up 2-0. The pitch. Swung on a missed. Good slider, 1-2. Now the Mariners have been trying to figure this out with six good starters. That's a problem that every team in baseball would love to have.
2: And now they're going to go to a six-man starting this time around.
1: And a team like the Mets, desperate to try and figure it out in the rotation. The 1-2 is outside, a slider that misses. Two balls, two strikes. Clay Holmes just went on the 60-day IL for the Mets. The 2-2 inside, and that almost hit him. Looked like a splitter that got away from him. So full count, three balls, two strikes.
2: And what really worked for the piggyback was both Miller and Castillo had a chance to get stretched out so they can just go right back into the rotation.
1: Three balls, two strikes. Runner at second base, Logan. He delivers. Swung on and missed. High heat. Swings through. Fourth strikeout for Logan Gilbert. There's two away. He's had that good fastball upstairs. He's retired

9, first time through the order. Top of the order, here's Benj, who was a problem his first time. 11 pitch at bat before Logan struck him out. Fortunately, Logan's been pretty efficient since then, so his pitch count, not out of control, certainly. Here's the pitch. Upstairs. One ball, no strikes. You're with us inside the Western Washington Toyota radio booth. Mariners looking for a series win tonight. Winning another thriller last night. A walk-off in extras. The 1-0. Swung on, tagged, right field, hammered, Raley looking up. It is gone. Benj, a two-run home run. We are tied. His fifth of the year. Well, the Mets had two hits last night. They have two hits in this inning, a double and a homer. We got a brand new ball game. And Logan just left that one over the plate. That brings up Bichette. Logan Wines delivers. Swung on and missed. Logan, his last four starts and three of them had not allowed an earned run in his last four starts. The one sandwich in between there was a struggle. He gave up 7 to the Padres. 2-2 the score, top of the third. The 0-1. This is away. One ball, one strike.

0: Logan set, deals. Swung on and missed. Looked like an underwater cut at a curveball. Tried to hold his swing, couldn't do it. 1-2. So Logan looking for a fifth strikeout already. Gilbert steps the pitch. At the shoe tops, that's low. A changeup that dances inside. 2 balls, 2 strikes. Logan's last 2 starts, 11 innings without an earned run allowed. That's changed here. The 2-2. Inside, almost hits Bichette, did it. It did. So Bichette gets hit, and that brings Juan Soto to the plate. And now Reyna's going to walk out to talk to Logan Gilbert. Hey, when you think about Juan Soto, you think about just his ability to get on base. Among the best of all time. I was looking at hitters with at least 4,000 plate appearances, which is, it's a lot. So you're talking about players that have spent a considerable time in the majors. It was interesting. He has a 416 career on base percentage, which puts him 23rd on all time. For context, the guy right ahead of him, Stan Musial, who's 22nd, a 417. And then it's Edgar, 418. Mm-hmm. Number 21 all time. The pitch. It's a strike. So that kind of tells you where he's at in terms of getting on base. It's Stan the man and Edgar right in front of him.
1: Yeah, when we were touting Edgar to get in the Hall of Fame, it was those three numbers, his overall batting average over 300, but that on base over 400.
0: Yeah, Juan is down low. He takes that one. 1 ball, 1 strike.
1: And the slug at 500.
0: Yeah. Soto, his average is below 300. His slug is above 5. So he checks 2 of those 3 boxes that Edgar did. The 1-1. Swung on a missed.
1: Edgar earned all those base hits, too. Yes, he walked a lot. He didn't have a lot of infield base hits.
0: He didn't lay a lot out, did he?
1: he earned those hits, man. He had a ton of them.
0: Earned those doubles, too.
1: Yes, he was Mr. Double.
0: 1 ball, 2 strikes, 2 outs. Runner at first, the pitch. Swung on a miss. Went down to a knee. Good splitter. Gilbert gets the strikeout, his 5th of the day. But the Mets strike for 2, so we are tied 2-2. As we head to the bottom of the 3rd on the NC Machinery Mariners Radio Network.
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0: We have a 2-2 ball game as we head to the bottom of the 3rd. Mariners and the Mets, game 2 of the series. Two-run home runs on both sides. Here's Julio. He'll face Jonah Tong. Got the final out of the second inning. He steps into the pitch to Julio. Here it is. It sails outside. A cutter off the plate. For Tong, just his third game in the majors this year. 6 2/3 innings. No earned runs allowed so far. Here's the 1-0. Swung on a missed. Here's what to watch. 3 strikeouts, 5 walks in 6 innings. So we'll see if command is an issue. Pitched in this role last time against Cincinnati on Wednesday. Here's the 1-1. Upstairs. 3 2/3 allowed. No one runs. 4 walks in that game. 76 pitches. He nods his head. He goes into the wind. Here comes the 2-1. Swung on. Fouled straight back. Pipeline had Tong as the 48th prospect in baseball coming into the season. One of the Mets' top prospects. He was a 7th-round draft pick a couple of years ago. The 2-2, here it is. In the dirt, a changeup. Full count, 3 balls, 2 strikes. Julio bounced into a fielder's choice his first time. Mariners led 2-0 on a Patrick Wisdom 2-run home run. Tong into the motion, he deals. Swung on, smoked, but foul. Pulled it a little too much down the third baseline. So we'll do it again. 3 balls, 2 strikes. Tong 1 foot in front of the other as he steps into the pitch. Here it is. Swung on, fouled away. It was a four-seamer at 98. He does have some good stuff. He can bring it on the fastball. Julio went outside the zone. Pretty surprising he was able to get it. 3 balls, 2 strikes. Tong into the motion. Deals. Strike 3 called. A changeup top of the zone. Down goes Julio. And there's one away. So our premium matchup presented by Alaska Airlines, the official airline of the Seattle Mariners and your new gateway to the world. Experience a new level of comfort aboard Alaska's new 787 Dreamliner, flying nonstop to top destinations around the globe. Here comes the pitch to Rosarena outside. Mariners have been pretty aggressive, as we've talked about, at the plate during this stretch, but they may want to wait Tong out. It's been wild in a couple of major league appearances. So we'll see how that plays out. See how this matchup plays out. Here's the 1-0. Misses off the plate. He's falling behind. 2 balls, no strikes. No question about the stuff. That was 97. So we'll see if the Mariners force him into the zone. Tong winds the 2-0. A check swing that's off the bat and fouled away. Randy Hero last night stole a big bag, scored the winning run in extra innings. The 2-1. That's a strike over the corner. 98 again. Mariners have won 3 games in this homestand on extra inning walk-offs. The 2-2. Swung on line drive, and Semien, he had it, he drops it, he throws to first, it's wild, it hits off the facing of the Mariners dugout, Randy around first base, he's into second, he slides, he's safe. A circus play, and it ends up with Randy at second base. It looked like that was going to be a hit, but then Semien looked like he had it, then yeah. He dropped it, then he threw it away.
1: And then the catcher, Senger, was backing up on the play. He was able to get to the ball in front of the Mariners' dugout. He dropped it, trying to get off the throw to second base. So Semien had more time than he thought, a lot more time. But he skied it over the head of Vientos, the first baseman. So what a break for the Mariners.
0: It's going to be an error on Semien. He's won a couple of gold gloves in his career. Here's Luke Rayleigh. The pitch. Inside. I love when there's a pitch inside like that. Rayleigh just has this slight little knee bend when it gets close. He's taken a pitch off that part of his leg so many times, like the same exact spot.
1: He's really good at it.
0: Yeah.
1: It just grazes him, doesn't get hurt.
0: Here comes the 1-0. Swung on, smoked right to first base. It's off the glove of Vientos. It's down the right field line. Randy around third base. He's being waved. He scores. Rayleigh into second, and the Mariners have the lead. 3-2. Luke Rayleigh with a smash down the first baseline.
1: Well, I guess you'd call this inning too hot to handle. I mean, a rope off the bat of Randy Rosarena that Semien couldn't gather and make a catch. Luke Rayleigh hit a rope over to Vientos high in the air. It hit off his glove and got down the right field line. Those two balls were scorched, and the Mariners have the lead here in the bottom of the third.
0: They can say, I think it's fair to say, they have the lead with some help here in this inning.
1: Yeah.
0: Here's Cole Young. The pitch. It's wide. One ball, no strikes. You think about this from the Mets' perspective, bringing a young pitcher out. You would hope he gets as much help defensively as possible. That has not been the case here in this inning. The 1-0 swung out and missed.
1: But those balls were hit hard. One to Semien, to one to Vientos.
0: That's going to be an error on Vientos. So back-to-back errors. First by Semien, and now Vientos. Here comes the 1-1. Inside. Backs Cole Young off the plate. Two balls, one strike. 3-2 Mariners. You're with us inside the Western Washington Toyota radio booth. Young, the hero last night, had two hits. The two hits that weren't home runs. Here's the pitch. Swung on. Fouls it away. Also drew a walk. Had the walk-off base hit. Been heroes everywhere during this seven-game stretch for the Mariners. They've won seven in a row, nine of their last 11. Looking to keep the roll going against the Mets here tonight. Two balls, two strikes. Tong set. The offer. Inside, not close. We've seen a little bit of the wildness here in this inning, where Tong has missed by quite a bit on a few pitches. Full count now. Three balls, two strikes. Rayleigh at second base. One out. The 3-2. Swung on, foul straight back. The other aspect of this, too, they need Tong to give them innings. They used a lot of their bullpen last night. Three balls, two strikes. One out. Runner at second. The pitch. Swung on, fouled away. That's near the Mets' third base dugout.
1: Man, this kid can grind out in a bat. He's fighting. Tong right here, staying alive. 7-8 pitch at bat going on right now. But he does so well because he's just thinking of put the ball in play. Hit the ball up the middle, hit the ball the other way. Good things happen.
0: Here comes the 3-2. Swung on, popped up. Foul territory, third base side. Beatty is over. He's calling for it near the coach's box. He makes the catch, and there's two away. So good battle, but he's put away. That brings up Dom Canzone. He singled and scored on the Patrick Wisdom two-run home run in the second. Mariners, three runs, three hits. Mets, two runs, two hits, two errors. Two big errors in this inning. That's led to a run. Tom has been hitting the ball very hard the past week or so. Here's the offer. In the dirt. Changeup that dances low. Dom wearing baby blue batting gloves. The red wristbands here on Lou Gehrig Day. Baby blue shoes as well. Really steps off his lead at second base. Tong from the chest. He delivers 1-0. That's in there. Mariners now, you know, run differential doesn't always correlate exactly with records. The Mariners right now, But it is, Tim, it is an indicator. They are the second best run differential in the American League. The 1-1 swung on a missed. And that's continued to climb during this seven-game streak. Right now, the Mariners plus 31 behind just the Yankees. Yankees have the best by far. They're plus 98 on the season. One ball, two strikes. The pitch swung on, skied to right field. Benge is in, now over into the gap, waiting for it, reaches up, makes the catch, and that's it for the Mariners in the third. But they've taken the lead with a little help. It's 3-2 Mariners as we move along to the fourth inning on the NC Machinery Mariners Radio Network.

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7: Mariners leading 3-2 over the Metropolitans as we move to the fourth inning. Logan Gilbert up on the hill. He'll face Jared Young, the DH, to start things. Both teams with a two-run home run. Here's the pitch. That's a strike. The separator, bottom of the third. Back-to-back Mets errors leading to a Mariners run. Logan climbing towards 50 pitches here in the fourth. Overall, he's been very sharp. 5 strikeouts,

0: Benj took him deep for a two-run home run. Logan, a big deep breath. He kicks. He deals. Swung on and missed. That ball fading out of the zone. There's something very cool about the start tonight for Logan Gilbert. This is his 79th start here at T-Mobile Park in his career. Logan Wines, the 0-2, bounced in. So the 79th start for Logan here at T-Mobile Park. The most starts at T-Mobile is utterly unsurprising. Felix has the most. He's number one on the list, 211 starts in this building. Here comes the 1-2. Swung on, fouled. That's into the seats, first base side. Jamie Moyer is second on the list, 122 starts in this building. Logan, with his 79th, he's now tied with Freddie Garcia for the third most starts in the history of this building. Here's the 1-2. Swung on and missed. Another punch out, his sixth of the night, a wicked splitter. Young goes down swinging.
1: When in doubt, go to the splitter with two strikes, because Bandit ball just drops it home plate about a good foot and a half. What a pitch.
0: Speaking of this building and strikeouts, he has the second most strikeouts for any pitcher in this building. He's at now 498 and counting, so he's closing in on 500 in this building. Here's the pitch to Vientos. That's low. Now, again, unsurprising, Felix has the most. He has a ways to go to get the king. 1,348. Here comes the 1-0. Swung on, fouled straight back off the umpire. Pareda immediately jumped back and caught him. Seems to be okay. He's going to get looked at. But you think about, you know, Logan with in this building and what he's done with the Mariners in a season where the Mariners are celebrating 50 seasons and celebrating some of the greatest players of all time. You know, Logan Gilbert is one of the best pitchers in Mariners history when you look at his numbers and how they stack up.
1: He's closing in on 1,000 strikeouts for his career. He's fifth all-time on that list. The usual suspects, of course, Felix Hernandez, Randy Johnson, Mark Langston, and Freddie Garcia right there is Logan Gilbert. Man, Dan Iasonia took a bolt right to the middle of his mask. He's being looked at by Taylor Bennett, one of our fine trainers, trying to pass the concussion protocol. The other day, it didn't happen.
0: Yeah.
1: For the umpire had to come out of the game.
0: Yeah, a couple weeks ago, they had to go to a three-man crew. Long conversation, a home play. They're just making sure. Yeah, you're right. You think about, you mentioned the usual suspects, and Logan Gilbert has put his name with all of those guys, and he's not done yet. He has plenty of Mariners' career to go.
1: Long way to go.
0: He's going to stay in there, so we'll get back to it here. One ball, one strike, one out, top of the fourth. Mariners leading by one. Logan will get a couple of warm-up tosses here. So we take a look at our legendary moment of the game, brought to you by Miller Lite. Legendary moments start with a light. When it's game time, it's Miller time. Oh, Patrick Wisdom gets the start today. Naylor, the back, out of the lineup. And what do you know? Wisdom, a two-run home run. His first in a Mariners uniform. Here comes the 1-1. Up and in. Antos backs out of the way. Two balls, one strike. Wisdom, who signed with the Mariners in the offseason, lives here locally. This is home for Patrick Wisdom. The 2-1. Swung out and missed. Started the year in Tacoma and just went on a rampage through the PCL. One homer after another. Then went on the IL after a call-up to the Mariners. Two balls, two strikes. Logan steps, deals. down low. Oh, we have tarps off again. It's a full section and growing. So it's spilling over to section number two.
1: Yeah, they started in the far left section looking up at the right field bleachers, then the middle section. Now they're in the section over from that one.
0: The 3-2 swung on, popped up. Short left field. He slams the bat down. JP, a little back pedal. Easy play. Two away. You know, they're there. You can hear the chants from here.
1: I don't know how
0: non-stop activity.
1: I don't know how this craze started. I know it started in St. Louis, I believe, but yeah, it's catching on.
0: Haven't seen you up there yet.
1: Not going to happen here. Still need to lose about 10 pounds. Eating too much pasta.
0: Here's Beatty. The pitch to him. That's outside. One ball, no strikes.
1: I'll go up there if you go up there.
0: Somebody has to be here.
1: Well, let Lefko do the play-by-play. He can do it.
0: Here comes the 1-0 from Logan. Inside. Two balls, no strikes. 3-2 Mariners, top of the fourth. You're with us inside the Western Washington Toyota radio booth.
1: Just our luck, if we did go out there, the guys on TV definitely would get us.
0: Oh, that'd be a problem. Yeah, I would not want that. I would not want any sort of recording of the situation. The 2-0. Inside, you could hear the home plate umpire tell us. Three balls, no strikes. So we pitch number 60 for Logan. He stares in with the menacing goatee. Winds the pitch. That's in there, taking all the way. 3-1. Logan back in the count. Six punch outs for Logan so far. Just two hits allowed. The 3-1. Swung on, fouled away. Unfortunately for Logan, of the two hits, one was a double, then one was a homer. Outside of that, he's been really good. Three balls, two strikes. Looking to go 1-2-3 here in the fourth. Glove on his hip. Into the motion. Here's the 3-2. Swung on, popped up. That's into the seats.

0: The finale coming up tomorrow, 12:40 first pitch. George Kirby gets the ball. Mariners are hoping that's for a sweep. The 3-2. Strike three called Friesen. Paint right on the edge. Seventh strikeout for Logan Gilbert. He goes 1-2-3 in the fourth inning. Mariners with the lead. We head to the bottom of the fourth. It's 3-2 M's on the NC Machinery Mariners Radio Network.
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0: Well, it's great to have you with us tonight. Patrick Wisdom will start things for the Mariners here. A two-run home run last time. Here comes the pitch to Patrick. It's up and in. He backs out of the way. One ball, no strikes. 3-2 Mariners. Your Mechanics Bank score, bottom of the fourth. Wisdom, his first home run with the Mariners. Here comes the 1-0 from Tom. That sails outside. Wisdom has spent last year in the KBO 35 home runs. He was third in the league. Here comes the 2-0. That's outside. Said he really enjoyed playing in the KBO. The environment was great, just festive and songs. He had his own home run song every time he would bat. Here comes the 3-0. That's in there. That's a strike. 3-1. He even sang it for us, so that was great. I would sing it for you now, but
5: no,
0: I can't do it justice.
5: No, come on. Belt it out, Gary.
0: Tong into the wine. Here comes the pitch. Too high, ball four. Patrick Wisdom draws the walk. He's had an accomplished career with the long ball. With the home run tonight, 89 home runs in the majors.
5: Yeah, those two big years back-to-back with the Cubs. One year, 28 home runs. Rookie Cub record.
0: Here's Pareda. Pareda lined out his first time sharply to third. Here's the pitch. Outside. He kind of buckled Beatty on the play, but he made the play. Mariners have hit the ball pretty hard tonight. Two runs in the second. One run in the third. Looking for more here. A 3-2 lead. Tong set from the chest. Here's the pitch to Pareda. That misses away. Looked like Tong lost his footing a little bit. Taking a couple jabs at the mound. That was very close to the corner. Two balls, no strikes. The right side is wide open. Here's the 2-0. That's in there. Pareda, then Colt Emerson. The 2-1. Swung on a miss. Went twirling around on a changeup. Two balls, two strikes. So he pitched number 40 for Tong, the bulk guy today for the Mets. Pareda steps out, adjusts the batting gloves. It's really been kind of an every other day the last week with Garver and Pareda. And combined, they've done a good job. Here's the 2-2. Now throw to first base. Wisdom, spinning his wheels, gets back to the bag. Wisdom not really a threat to try and take a bag. Decent lead, though, at first base. Here comes the 2-2. That was way high, helmet high. Pareda has to duck out of the way. That was a curveball that did not curve at all. So full count, three balls, two strikes. He's already walked Wisdom. Tong ready. Here comes the offer. Swung on, ripped center field, base hit. Wisdom into second base, he'll hold there. So the Mariners in business, runners at first and second with nobody down. And here comes Colt Emerson. 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Score awesome prizes, tickets, autographed gear. It's free, it's fun, it's all Mariners baseball. 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
5: Gary, what a great swing right there by Johnny Pareda. That pitch was in on him. He opens up that front side a lot, but still keeps his hands back and drives.

0: not showing bunt there. One ball, no strikes. Here's the 1-0. That's in there. 95 miles per hour on the fastball. We've seen it as high as 98. Wisdom at second, Pareda at first. Here's the 1-1. Swung on, hit high, foul, and out of play. So when he doubled last time, he had two strikes on him. He'll try and do that again. One ball, two strikes. Tong from the chest. The 1-2. Swung on and missed. Got him all twisted up on a changeup. He strikes out. That's the third strikeout for Tong. One away. That brings up JP. JP was the first to face Tong. He struck out to end the second inning. He's also walked. So runners on first and second, one out now. Mariners up by one, fourth inning. Here comes the pitch. Swung on, softly hit down the first baseline. It's a foul ball. Diving stab by Vientos. But all for naught, foul. The fans, upper deck right field, chanting JP as he stands in. It was barely foul. Wisdom at second, Pareda at first. Here comes the 0-1. He takes it inside. Four-seamer, one ball, one strike.
1: Every day there's always a group of guys that come out for early batting practice, you know, three, four, five guys. JP is always in that group. He's working hard to have a good year offensively, and he is.
0: The 1-1. Swung on and fouled again down the first baseline. So one ball, two strikes on JP. He's done a good job at the leadoff spot for the Mariners this year when Donovan's been out. The 1-2 to JP. Here it is. And that's inside, stabbed at by Sanger. So 2-2. This will be pitch number 50 for Tong. Mariners are making him work. From the chest, he delivers 2-2. Misses again. Full count, three balls, two strikes. Beauty of JP. He does not chase very often. And he'll take a walk if you give it to him. Three balls, two strikes. Runners at first and second. Mariners up by one, looking for more. Here's the 3-2. Upstairs, ball four. They are loaded. Loaded for Julio. 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
0: Well, a chance for big damage here as Julio stands in. Bases loaded, the pitch. Swung on and missed. Missed a cutter. He has two career grand slams. Proud chance Julio. Here's the 0-1. Swung on, hit high, deep left center field. Soto ranging over. He's there. He makes the catch. Wisdom tags. Wisdom scores. And the Mariners have another run. A sacrifice fly from Julio. It's 4-2 Mariners.
1: Well, when the Mariners aren't hitting the ball out of the ballpark, they're doing whatever they need to do to get a run. This one off the end of the bat, but Julio's still strong. He got it deep enough way out there in left center field.

0: They score wisdom from third base, so they've taken advantage of a couple of walks. Yeah, base hit, and a big sacrifice fly right there by Julio Rodriguez, his 31st RBI this year.
1: So here's Randy. Still a chance to add more. Two-run lead for the Mariners. Here's the pitch. Way outside. Randy's kind of changed his outfit today. He's been rolling with the gold batting gloves and gold shoes for the last stretch. He's changed it up today. He's got kind of the Vegas gold and black batting gloves. Multicolored shoes. See some purple, some green, some orange. Here's the 1-0. Swung on, ripped, but foul. Just missed the third baseline. So one ball, one strike. He was out in front of a changeup. Randy piling up numbers so far this season. 17 steals, 16 doubles. The 1-1. Inside. And, of course, hit by pitches. That one wasn't, but it was close. He's always a candidate to take a hit by pitch. His front toes right up on the chalk when he stands in from the right side. Here comes the 2-1. Swung on a missed. Count even. Two balls, two strikes. There's another cutter. Pareda at second, JP at first. Two outs. Mariners up by two. Here's the pitch. Not close. That was way high. Missed with a cutter. We've gone full three balls, two strikes. That means the Mariners runners can get a head start here with two outs. Luke Raley lurking on deck. Here comes the 3-2 to Randy. Runners go. The pitch. Swung on. A slow roller. Third base side. That's going to eke foul. Do it again. This will be pitch number 60 for Tone. Pitch count is really climbing. He threw 76 last time. This will be pitch number 30 of the inning. I wonder how much longer he's going to go in this one. He is set. Here comes the 3-2. Swung on, ripped, center field, Ewing back, reaches up, he makes the catch just in front of the track. He got a great jump, reeled it in, and that's it for Randy and the Mariners. They do push one across here in the fourth, so it's 4-2 Mariners. Your Mechanics Bank scores. We head to the fifth inning on the NC Machinery Mariners Radio Network.
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7: 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It's going to go. How far? Goodbye, Randy Arozarena.
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0: Well, we head to the top of the fifth inning. The Mariners have taken a 4-2 lead over the Mets here in game two of this three-game series, trying to make it eight wins in a row. Marcus

0: Simeon will lead things off for New York. We saw a lot of this guy as a Texas Ranger. Logan Gilbert. Ready the windup, and he delivers. Swing and a pop-up. Behind the plate, off with the mask. Coming back, Johnny Pareda. This one will be out of play. Way out of play. And the count is 0-1 on Simeon. Simeon 0-1. Struck out in the third. Logan Gilbert has 7 strikeouts already. He is now 1 strikeout away from number 500 here at home. Started the game with 953 career strikeouts, 5th all-time in the Mariners' strikeout list. Add 7 more tonight. The windup in the 0-1 pitch. Check swing, and it's down and away for ball one. 1 ball and 1 strike. So we were talking about today is Lou Gehrig Day. Just fascinated by Mr. Gehrig, one of the greatest players of all time in the history of the game. Passed away from amyotrophic lateral sclerosis, ALS. Here's the pitch. Strike called, and the count is 1-2 on Simeon. The guy that he replaced and started that incredible run of consecutive games of 2,130 was first baseman Wally Pipp. Here's the windup by Logan, and the 1-2 pitch on the way. Swing and a miss for strike three, or was it a foul tip? He got a piece of it, a foul tip off the catcher, Pareda, and the count is still 1-2. And Lou took over at first base from Wally Pipp. He said he had a headache and sat out a game against the Washington Senators. Well, Lou takes over at first base, and he's kept that job for about almost 15 seasons where he played every day. Here's the windup and the 1-2 again. It's low and outside in the dirt for ball two. 2 balls and 2 strikes. And I saw a quote from Wally Pipp saying, "Those were the most expensive aspirins I've ever taken in my life." Because he was solid at first base. Played a lot for the Yankees from 1915 until, 1925. Here's the pitch. Swing and a foul. Oh, man, and that took a bite out of Pareda, and Pareda's hurt. Man, he is down on all fours right now. Here comes Dan Wilson out of the dugout along with head trainer Kyle Torgerson to check up on Pareda. He took a nasty foul ball. Oh, man. And the count is still even on Simeon at 2 balls and 2 strikes. Well, that's why catching is one of the toughest jobs. It's the toughest job on that field. No doubt about it. Cal Raleigh looking on. Cal still on the IL. Got into town a couple of days ago. It's great to see Cal with the club inside the dugout. He's catching, I think, a few bullpens. Trying to get back. Right now, Pareda has a smile on his face, although he's in a whole lot of hurt right now. Trying to get his senses back after that foul ball. Got him in a pretty tender spot. And Wilson still out there checking up on Pareda. Mitch Garver caught last night's game and did a great job with Hancock and the bullpen. Ferrer scoreless inning. Brash to scoreless inning. Munoz to scoreless ninth. And Gabe Spire was tremendous. A scoreless top of the 10th inning with that free runner on at second base. He struck out Soto and Vientos and got Ewing to pop up for the final final out of the inning. Then the Mariners won it in the bottom of the 10th. Well, Pareda is going to get a warm-up toss to make sure he's all right. And he gets one from Logan Gilbert, says he's okay. And the count is even on Marcus Simeon at 2 balls and 2 strikes.
1: It's been a rough day behind home plate between the catcher and umpire.
0: Yeah. Dan Iasonia took a nasty foul ball off his mask. Now the look in, the windup, and the 2-2. Swinging a high fly ball left field. Going back, Randy Arozarena near the warning track. He's there, stops, and he makes the catch, and there's one away. So one down for the Mets, and that'll bring up center fielder A.J. 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One out. Here's A.J. Ewing. Left-handed hitter. Logan ready. The wind and the pitch. Strike on the inside corner. 0-1. We saw Cal Ripken go through that streak of 2,632, shattering Gehrig's record that nobody thought could even anybody could match. Here's the next offer, and a swing and a miss by Ewing, and the count is nothing and two, but he did. And we were in Baltimore right before, I mean, days before Ripken broke Lou Gehrig's record. They had these big numbers on the warehouse, the beautiful brick, brown brick warehouse beyond the Utah Street, beyond the right field bleachers at Camden Yards. The 0-2 pitch, low and outside, bounces in for ball one, one ball and two strikes. And every time the game got to the bottom of the fifth inning, it was an official game. They would drop down another number as Ripken was getting closer to Lou's record. And then he broke the record after we left when they were playing the Angels. Here's the windup and the 1-2 pitch. Swinging a pop-up outside of third and out of play. And the count is still 1-2. And when Ripken broke the record during the game, he took a tour around the bases. High fives to all the fans. Sellout crowd in Camden Yards. But nobody thought anybody could ever break Gehrig's what seemed to be an unbreakable record. The 1-2. Swing and a miss at a splitter for strike three. Another strikeout for Logan Gilbert, his eighth of the ball game, and two outs for the Mets here in the top half of the fifth inning. You imagine the physical strength it would take to play that amount of games, to play every day for 15 years, and the mental fortitude to get yourself ready to play. And there were times when Ripken thought his streak was going to end. Here's Hayden Singer, catcher tonight for the Mets. A pitch on the way from Logan, and a swing and a miss, and the count is nothing and one. Singer 0 for 1. He struck out back in the third. And two of the great records in baseball history. Gehrig, 21-30 consecutive games, and then it was broken by Cal Ripken Jr. Now the windup by Gilbert and the 0-1 pitch. Swing and a miss and a good fastball, and the count is nothing and two. Logan's so tough for so many reasons. He's got the live fastball anywhere between 95 to 97 miles an hour. Then you got that splitter you have to contend with. He's got breaking pitches. Here's the look in by Logan, looking for another strikeout. The 0-2 to Singer. It's a check swing. It is, just a little bit outside. Everybody around the infield was leaning to their left, ready to leave the field. But the count is 1-2 on Singer. That barely missed. But Logan can get you in so many ways. Here's the stretch by Gilbert. And the 1-2 on the way to Singer. Swing and a foul back. And the count is still the ball and two strikes. Then on top of that, here's Logan Gilbert at 6'6". Then there's the perceived velocity. He's throwing, you know, with good velocity at 96, 97. 98. Then at 6'6", he's letting go of that ball at the front slope of the mound near the grass. Here's the windup and the 1-2 again. Swing and a foul tip off of Pareda. And the count is still a ball and two strikes on Singer. And we saw Randy Johnson take advantage of that perceived velocity. He was at 6'10 coming down the mound. So that ball is just released farther down the slope of the mound than most pitchers in the league. Logan with a sign from Pareda, trying to get the strikeout on Singer. The 1-2 pitch, swinging a foul back behind the plate. And the count is still a ball and two strikes. One of the Mets hitters have really made Logan work, his pitch count getting up there. But he's got two outs here in the top of the fifth inning. Logan ready, looking for strikeout number 9 on the night. The 1-2 pitch, low and outside. It bounces in. There's that splitter. And the count is now even at 2 balls and 2 strikes. Logan at 63 pitches. Now the look in, and the 2-2 on the way, swinging a ground ball to third. Charge to the ball, one-handed the ball on the run. Cole Emerson fires on the run in time to get Singer at first, and that will retire the side. We head to the bottom of the fifth inning. Logan Gilbert is outstanding. We head to the bottom of the fifth. Our score, it's the Mariners 4 and the Mets 2.
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0: Well, our Mechanics Bank score, it's the Mariners 4 and the Mets 2 as we head to the bottom of the fifth inning. Game 2 of the three-game series. Mariners looking for another win that would extend their winning streak to 8 games. It started with the three-game sweep down in Sacramento against the A's, a three-game sweep over the Diamondbacks here at home, and the walk-off win against the Mets last night. Luke Rayleigh will lead off the bottom of the fifth inning. Here's the pitch from Tong. Fastball, swing, and a miss. And the count is nothing and one. Rayleigh hit a frozen rope to the first baseman, Vientos. Glanced off his glove. Vientos was charged with an error. That led to a run in the bottom of the third. The windup in the 0-1 to Luke, and it's a strike, and the count is now nothing and two. Rayleigh having a fine first half. 13 home runs and 31 runs batted in. The windup by Tong and the 0-2. Swinging a ground ball, pushed foul up the first base side, right past EY Jr. coaching at first base. Luke Rayleigh, Cole Young, and Dom Canzone for the Mariners here in the bottom of the fifth. Another nice crowd here at T-Mobile Park on a Tuesday night. Jonah Tong ready from the stretch, and the 0-2 pitch. Swing and a miss at a fastball for strike three. And the Mariners have one down here in the bottom of the fifth inning. Say cheers to 50 seasons. Enter now to win the chance to attend the Seattle Mariners 50 season celebration night. Thanks to Corona. 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Here's Cole Young, and Cole takes a look at ball one. Young man out of Pittsburgh, first-round pick, right out of high school. Here's the stretch by Tong, and the right-hander delivers, swinging a one-hopper to first off the glove of Vientos. Can't find it. It's behind him. Simeon comes up with it. No throw to first. Vientos feels like a duck in a shooting gallery tonight. One-hopper to his right, could not gather it in, and Cole Young is safe at first base. So the Mariners have a man on, looking at on. It was a one-hopper, and for some reason, Vientos was really going down to a knee instead of staying on his feet. The ball kicked up and glanced off his glove.
1: That's going to be a single for Cole Young.
0: So give Cole a single. And that'll bring up Dom Canzone, who singled. He was aboard when Wisdom hit that long home run to left field. The stretch and the pitch, swinging a ground ball, base hit into right field. Young to second. He'll make the turn. Up of the ball is Bench. The throw in is going to be cut off by Bichette. Stopping at second base after the turn is Cole. Canzone with a solid base into the right field. Young made a hard turn at second base and then decided to put on the brakes. Ben's got to it quickly. So the Mariners have runners at first and second with one out here in the bottom of the fifth inning, looking to add on to their 4-2 lead. And here's Patrick Wisdom with a home run, his first in a Mariners uniform, back in the second. And he walked and scored a run in the fourth on a sacrifice fly by Julio. The stretch and the pitch, swing and a pop-up high in the air and out of play in the first base side. It's 0-1.
1: It's fitting the first baseman's having a good day on Lou Gehrig Day.
0: Not a bad comparison right there. Have a good day on Lou's day. Patrick Wisdom with a home run and two runs scored. The pitch on the way, swinging a ground ball right side, way off to his left. Simeon's got it near the cut of the grass to throw to first, and it's in time to get Wisdom with a second out of the inning. But on the play, Young will get the third, and Canzone will get the second. So two on in scoring position with two outs. And here's Johnny Pareda looking for a clutch base hit. Pareda's hit the ball hard twice tonight. He's lined out to Brett Beatty at third base, knocked him to his feet, but he was able to hang on to it, and then lined one into center field for a base hit in the fourth inning. The stretch and the pitch to Pareda, and it's up and in for ball one. Two on and two away. Mariners four runs tonight on six hits. Mets two runs on just two base hits. Big home run by Bench. The 1-0 pitch. Swing and a miss by Pareda. And the count is even at one ball and one strike. Pareda, one of the guys coming out for early BP, working with Edgar Martinez, Kevin Seitzer, Bobby Magallanes. Infield back to the left side, and the 1-1 on the way. Swinging a foul out of play in the first base side, and the count is 1-2. Man, this is a spot of the game right now where you can really make it rough on the Mets to drive in a couple of runs. You've already got a two-run lead. You can make it four. Bo Young on at third. Dom Canzone on at second base. They're going to go on contact with two outs. Pareda looking for a clutch base hit. Now the set by Tong. And the right-hander's 1-2 pitch, swinging a line drive foul right inside the Mariners' first base dugout. And the count stays at one ball and two strikes. Mariners have played a lot of close ball games during the stretch. They are now 10-12 in games decided by one run. The stretch, and again the 1-2 pitch, swinging a foul behind the plate, and the count is still a ball and two strikes. Dan Iosonia, the home plate umpire. Adam Beck at first. Jen Powell, first female umpire in Major League history, out there at second base. Jeremy Rehak at third. Again the stretch, and again the 1-2 pitch, swinging a foul back behind the plate by Pareda, hanging in there against Jonah Tong. And the count is still the ball and two strikes. We mentioned Tong from Canada, and his nickname growing up was the Canadian Cannon. Not a real big guy, but he can get that fastball up to home plate in a hurry. Here's the pitch on the way. Bounces in. Knocking it down is Senger, the catcher. And that'll keep Cole Young over there at third base. Ball two. Two balls and two strikes on Pareda. Tong last year pitched in the Futures game. That's basically the minor league all-star game before the all-star game. That was held in Atlanta last year. Johnny Pareda back up there. 2-2 the count. He's made Tong work here in the bottom of the fifth. 4-2 Mariners. Runners get their leads at second and third. Here's the stretch. And the 2-2 on the way to Pareda. Swing and a foul out of play in the first base side. And Johnny had to reach for that ball. He wasn't taking any chances. Mitchell was away, fought it off. And this is an 8-pitch at bat for Pareda.
1: Yeah, pretty close, so he didn't want to take any chances. Emergency swing, it worked.
0: Don't leave it in the hands of the umpire. Fight it off, and he did. Now the stretch, and again the 2-2 to Pareda. Swing and a well-hit ball. Deep to left field. Soto going back, looking up. Goodbye, baseball. Johnny Pareda with his second home run as a Seattle Mariner. A three-run home run here in the bottom of the fifth. And it's now the Mariners 7 and the Mets 2. The Mariners' second home run of the night. 20 home runs over the last 8 games. They are using the long ball. What an at-bat for Pareda on pitch number 9 of the at-bat. He crushes a 3-run home run into the Mets bullpen. Holy smokes. 3 runs are in here in the bottom of the 5th inning. And the Mariners have the lead 7-2. Nice little bat flip right there by Pareda.
1: Oh, you got to love that. A guy who spent a lot of years in the minor leagues and hasn't spent much time in the majors. Moments like that. How great does that feel? Look at his face around the bases.
0: He got a nice pat on the rumpus by Eric Young Jr. Great celebration as he got into the dugout, got the Trident treatment. And I tell you what, these guys root for everybody. This is a family inside that dugout. It's a family on the field. It's a family in the clubhouse. It's a family when they travel. And these guys are as close as it gets. And you just see the joy in the face of Johnny Pareda, still with that big smile. There's Bryce Miller there, Josh Naylor, and, well, everybody in the dugout. Greeting Pareda after that 3-run home run. Here's Cole Emerson. He turns the bunt and he lays it down on the third base side. Gets on by Tong. Barehanded the ball. Is Beatty no throw to first base? Colt Emerson with a bunt base hit with 2 outs. He saw Brett Beatty playing back and off the line. He said, all right, if you're going to give me a base hit, I'll make it tougher on you. And he got it hard enough past the pitcher. Tong trying to get to it on the third base side. And Emerson is on at first base with a bunt single.
1: That was a perfect bunt. Well placed.
0: He was able to, the key was to get it by Tong. Here's J.P. Crawford swinging a foul back behind home plate, and the count is 0-1 on Crawford.
1: Tong at 80 pitches. The Mets have their bullpen going. And the lefty getting loose, Perez.
0: So Perez getting ready. Gone to the bullpen a lot. Here's the stretch. Emerson will lead it first. And now the pitch on the way to JP, swinging a foul out of play in the third base side, and the count is nothing and two.
1: Well, 2 games in, Perez is the only guy in the bullpen the Mariners have not seen yet.
0: How about that?
1: Yeah.
0: For 2 games. Because that's what happens with the 2 openers. Yeah. You're basically using the bullpen each night.
1: If you don't get the bulk you need, and right now Tong may get through this, but that's about it. 80 pitches.
0: Now the 0-2 to JP is high and inside for ball one. 1 ball and 2 strikes. And just on the flip side, Gary, with the Mariners using the piggyback situation, it's 2 starters that take it to the ranch. And between Miller and Castillo, they went all the way 5 innings the other night each in the 10-inning ball game. Toss over to first base, and back to the bat goes Emerson.
1: Well, they're getting such consistent starts from everyone right now. There's no rotation that's thrown more innings than the Mariners' rotation. It's seemingly at least 6 every single night for the Mariners. They're in a great position in that regard.
0: It's a beautiful thing for the pen. Here's the stretch by Tong, and the pitch on the way to Crawford. Swing and a fly ball deep to right field. On the run is Benjan. To the warning track he goes. He makes the catch. Leaps up against the wall after the catch. And that will retire the side. Well hit ball by J.P. Crawford, but the inning is over. However, the Mariners get 3 on the 3-run home run by Johnny Pareda. That came with 2 outs. We go to the top of the 6th inning. Our Mechanics Bank score. It's now the Mariners 7 and the Mets 2.
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16: Logan ready to work, out there for one more in the sixth. Here comes his first pitch. And it's down low to Benge, who had a two-run home run in the third. That's been the only scoring against Logan. He's given up two hits. 7-2 Mariners, your Mechanics Bank score. Logan now at 84 pitches. He goes into the motion. He deals. Swung on. That is hit well. Right center field. Julio back. Warning track wall. And it is gone into the J-Rod squad. Carson Benge, his second home run of the night. It's now 7-3 Mariners. That broke up seven in a row, knocked down by Logan Gilbert. That was a fastball right down the middle. Benge has got a couple pitches, a couple mistakes from Logan. Logan hasn't made many of them, but Benge has made him pay a couple of times. So 7-3 now. Here's Bichette, the pitch to him. Swung on, a slow roller foul, third base side. And Edward Bizzardo has started to get loose for the Mariners. Perez still warming for the Mets. 7-3. With us inside the Western Washington Toyota radio booth, top of the sixth. Here's the pitch. Just outside. Logan has eight strikeouts. That's one off his season high of nine. He could still reach double figures, which he has nine times in his big league career. Here's the 1-1. Swung on, little looper, short center field, long run, Julio, ranging in. He's right there, little skip at the end. He makes the catch. That's one out. So we take a look at our working hard player of the game, brought to you by Danner and Whistle Workwear, for the ones working hard every day. 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Now, Logan has pitched really well. A couple mistakes to Benge, but that's it. Five and a third, three hits, three runs, no walks, eight strikeouts. Here's Soto. He's 0 for 2. The pitch. At the knees, that's a strike. Soto didn't reach base in the game yesterday, and it's not yet today. You can't say that very often about Soto. This game's not over yet, of course, but keeping him off base is not easy. Here comes pitch number 90 from Logan. He deals. Soto backs away on a splitter. One ball, one strike. Logan trying to get through the sixth. One out, one in, 7-3 Mariners. He rocks, delivers. Swung on, ripped into right field. It's a base hit past the dive of Young. So Soto aboard now. Bizzardo ready in the pen. See how much longer Logan goes, as Young will bat.
0: He's at 90 pitches right now. Garrett, Dan Wilson, Pete Woodward would love to see him throw a double play ball, get out of the inning. Start Bizzardo fresh.
16: Soto at first base. He's a threat. Five steals this year, but 38 a year ago. Here's the pitch. That's down low. Although down by four, probably won't risk it. Young has fanned a couple of times. This is the part of the order that Logan has really handled. Young, Vientos, Beatty, Simeon. They're combined 0 for 8 with four punch-outs. The 1-0. Swung on a missed. One ball, one strike on Young. Gilbert, 93 pitches. Logan from the chest. He delivers. Chop foul at home plate. Another slider. One and two.

Now he's looking for that ninth punch out. Logan got to double figures in strikeouts four times last year, including his career high of 13. The 1-2. Watches it all the way in its low, a splitter. Two balls, two strikes. August of last year, Logan punched out 13 A's. And he did it in six innings. Here comes the 2-2. Way outside, a changeup that went wild. Three balls, two strikes. Well, you wonder if Young reaches, if that will be it. 96 pitches for Logan. Trying to finish strong here. Mariners leading 7-3. Runner at first base. It's Soto. One out. Here comes the 3-2 from Logan. Swung on, fouled away. We'll do it again.

0: Logan, ball behind his back. Soto, small lead at first base. Three balls, two strikes. Here's the pitch. Swung on, fouled. 98 pitches for Logan. So we pitch number eight. 7-3 Mariners, top of the sixth. Gilbert set. He deals. Down low, lost him. Ball four, and now the Mets threatening runners at first and second, one away. And we will see Dan Wilson. Logan at 99 pitches, and that looks like he'll be it. He's made the move. Mariners will grab Bizarro here to face Vientos. 7-3 Mariners, top of the sixth. New pitcher on when we return right after this on the NC Machinery Mariners Radio Network.
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6: Well, the Mariners leading the Mets by a score of 7-3. Top half of the sixth inning. Mets have runners at first and second, one out. That's it for Logan Gilbert, who goes 5 1/3. Right now gives up three runs on four hits, struck out eight. Eduard Bizarro will take over in relief. 3-2 record with a 2.13 ERA, his 28th appearance of the year.
0: Yeah, Bizarro's been excellent this year. Vientos stands in. Runners at first and second, one out. Bullpen was awesome last night. Here comes the pitch. Swung on, hot shot, third base side, scooped up. Emerson goes to second for one, relay to first, in time, double play. How about that for Bizarro? Puts out the fire with one pitch. A double play, that's it for the Mets. They do get one, but no more. We'll move along, 7-3, Mariners with the lead. We go to the bottom of the sixth on the NC Machinery Mariners Radio Network.
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0: So far, so good for the Mariners tonight. We head to the bottom of the sixth. The Mariners up 7-3. New pitcher for the Mets, veteran lefty Cionel Perez, will take over. Just his second appearance with the Mets. Here's Julio. The lefty ready. Here comes the offer. That's high. Perez is the last bullpen arm the Mariners have not seen in this series. It's just game two, and it's the sixth inning. They've used everybody. Here comes the 1-0. That's a strike. I guess technically they haven't used Peterson, but he threw four innings and a save the game before they got here, so chances are he wasn't going to throw in this series. Here comes the 1-1. Swung on. That is bashed. Left field. It's a moonshot. It is gone. Julio has gone yard again. That one nearly lost in space. Third home run of the night for the Mariners. It's 8-3. Home run derby every night for the Mariners. Number 13 for Julio on the year.
6: 21 home runs for the Mariners during this eight-game stretch. I thought it was going to reach the upper deck. It came right down in front of the upper deck to the backside of the bullpen up by the out-of-town scoreboard. That thing was a towering home run off the bat of Julio.
0: Here's Randy. The pitch. That's low and inside. You know what's striking? You mentioned the 21 home runs now in eight games for the Mariners. I guess the thing that stands out to me the most about that, 11 different hitters. You would think with a number like that, you would have a guy, here comes the 1-0 that swung on foul back. You'd have a guy that has just gone bonkers, right? Has like five or six of them. The most any of those guys have are three. It's 11 different guys that have been everybody.
6: Up and down the lineup.
0: Here comes the 1-1. That's outside. Bryce Miller has the trident, and he has it just above the dugout so all the fans can see it. It just kind of make its way from one side of the dugout to the other. Here comes the 2-1. Swung on a miss. Twist it up.
6: To your point, Gary, on Friday, the Mariners hit four home runs. Crawford had two. First time he hit two in a game. Julio had one, and Raley had one. And then the next night on Saturday, four home runs, four different guys.
0: I guess I have to redo the math. Now the most is four. Julio had three, now he has four. So just redo the math for a second. But 11 different hitters. Here's the 2-2. That's inside. And then in a game like this, Julio is not unlikely, but the guys doing the heavy lifting with the long balls in this one, Patrick Wisdom and Johnny Pareda.
6: Right. The bottom of the order yesterday, Cole Young and Dom Canzone.
0: The 3-2 swung on, charge, center field, hit well, Ewing back, he's on the track, and he makes the catch. By the way, I noticed that Arozarena has changed back to the gold batting gloves and gold shoes. He was not wearing them early in this game, but he's gone back to them in this at bat.
6: It's the shoes, Gary.
0: And he almost hit a home run. It almost paid off.
6: Yeah. Whatever it takes to get things turned around.
0: Here's Luke. Here comes the pitch. Swung on, softly hit. Second base side, Simeon charges, gloves, hurries his throw to first, and just beats Raley. Two outs. So So three more home runs tonight for the Mariners. Two-run blast by Patrick Wisdom. Three-run home run by Johnny Pareda. And a solo shot by Julio. 8-3 Mariners. You're throwing some good pitching again, and you've got the Mariners formula here in the seven-game win streak. Here's Cole Young, the pitch. That's a strike over the corner. Young, 1-for-3, singled and scored. You're with us inside the Western Washington Toyota radio booth. Mariners up by 5. The pitch. Strike 2. No balls, 2 strikes. Cole Young calls time. So we take a quick look at the Northwest Chevy Equinox scoreboard. Now, all the Mariners have been on fire. The Rangers playing their best baseball this season. They win again tonight. They've won 5 in a row. The 0-2. That sails outside. So they're kind of drafting the Mariners right now. They zip by the A's in the standings, so the A's have dropped to third. That happened fast. They were at first for over a month. Here's the 1-2. A half cut. Did he go? Did not. He held. Rangers beat the Cardinals 7-4. They'll look for a sweep tomorrow against St. Louis.
6: Yeah, this turnaround has happened very, very quickly. In a six-game stretch, the Mariners made up 5 games on the A's. They were down 2.5. After 6, they were up 2.5.
0: The 2-2 swung on, popped up out of play. I kept saying the first team in the West to win 8 out of 10 or whatever would be in very good shape. The Mariners now have won 9 of 11, and they are in very good shape. The 2-2 swung on and missed. Young strikes out. That brings an end to the inning. But Julio goes yard. The Mariners add another. It's 8-3. Mariners with the lead over the Mets. We go to the 7th on the NC Machinery Mariners Radio Network.
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12: We've got Bernie Upchurch joining us now on the Zone phone. He's the president of the Northwest Board of Basketball Officials. You can catch him covering games across Whatcom, Skagit, Island, and San Juan counties. So, Bernie, going back to this topic of the need for more officiating, you know, exactly how dire is it?
13: It's not great. Ideally, we'd like officials to be working 2, 3, 4 nights a week, but we are so short on officials. Most of us are working 5 or 6 nights a week. So we have to cut corners. We end up doing a lot of freshman games with only 2 people instead of the desired 3 people, and we actually have to have the high schools reschedule games to days where there are less games. So it's dire. We have about 150 people in our organization that cover the 4 county area, but only about 90 of us are really working full schedules. And anyone that comes out and watches games knows that we're sort of a graying organization. We really could use some younger

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3: Tied at T-Mobile Park, 8-3, Mariners the lead over the Mets. Pizarro is still on. I'll face Beatty here. Pizarro did, I think, one of the more beautiful things you could do as a reliever. Here comes the offer. Swung on, slap back to the screen. That's throwing one pitch and getting two outs and ending the inning. I think that's about the greatest thing you can do as a reliever.
4: That was a dagger in the hearts.
3: Yeah, it was.
4: For the Mets, because they were starting to thinking they were going to come back in the game.
3: The 0-1 is off the plate. So we take a look at the Muckleshoot Casino Resort Penn Report. Out of the park excitement waiting for you at the Muckleshoot Casino Resort. One ball, one strike. Pizarro deals. That's in there. Swing for the fences on your favorite games. Relax in the luxury of the All-Star Resort. Your MVP getaway is Muckleshoot Casino Resort, the biggest and best in the Northwest. Beatty has challenged this, and he was very wrong. That ball was fully in the zone. One ball, two strikes. Pizarro, the only leverage guy for the Mariners that did not throw last night. The bullpen was excellent last night. You couldn't have asked for more. Here's the 1-2. Up and away. Ferrer, Brash, Munoz, Spire, they combined four innings of work. No hits, no runs, no walks, and five strikeouts. Just brilliance. The 2-2. Swung on, line drive, center field. Julio racing in, goes to a slide, and he drops it. Looked like for a moment he had it. That would have been a great play. Instead, it will be a base hit by Beatty. And no bigger hero than Gabe Spire. As Julio ran at the waist a little bit. I think the ball hit him in the shoe. No wonder. Ouch. Just missed his glove and got him in the foot as he went to the slide. So Simeon bats here with the runner at first base. The offer swung on. That's off of Pareda. But you think about, and the Mariners have done this now three times. They've won three games and extra innings on this homestand, and really the key all three times is the reliever has put a zero up in the top of the 10th inning, which just really sets the table for the win. And Spire did it last night, including striking out Soto in a big spot.
4: I was talking to Gabe before the ball game this afternoon. I said, how'd you get it done? He said, we're going sinkers, sliders, but then Mitch Garber called for the fastball, the four-seamer.
3: The 0-1 is off the plate.
4: And he got it by him.
3: Yeah, it was a great pitch.
4: Oh, my.
3: Spire has looked phenomenal since his return.
4: Yeah, the velocity is there for him. 97, 98.
3: Here comes the 1-1. Down low. Yeah, we haven't, because of injury, we really haven't seen the leverage side intact for the bullpen this year for the Mariners and kind of firing on all cylinders, but that's what it looked like last night. It was intact and firing on all cylinders. The 2-1. Swung and hit hard right to shortstop. JP has it. Under and toss to second for one. Relay to first. It's another double play. That's the second Pizarro has thrown already. Just like that, there's two away.
4: And how do you get that ground ball? You stay down in the strike zone. You sink it. The big double play turned behind him by Vientos in the sixth inning to get out of that jam. And now the double play here in the bottom of the seventh inning. They can't elevate that pitch. When you hit it on the ground, you got two guys that can really turn the double play in Crawford and Young.
3: 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Here's Ewing, the offer. Foul back to the screen. It's kind of wild when you think about the Mets. They had two hits last night, two home runs. Five hits tonight, two home runs. Not mixed many singles in this series so far. Here's the 0-1. That's right there on the corner. Ewing lifted his arms, but that streaked over the edge. No balls, two strikes. Pizarro trying to finish the seventh.

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5: Tom Canzone going to start things for the Mariners. Lefty-on-lefty matchup here. Perez still on for the Mets. Here comes the pitch. Streaks over the corner. It's a strike. 8-3 Mariners. Here, Mechanics Bank score. Bottom of the seventh. Mariners played long ball again. Three homers tonight. Perez steps into the pitch. Half cut. Did he go? He did. The bottom of the order has done a ton of damage from Canzone on. Canzone, Wisdom, Pareda, Cole Emerson. They've done the heavy lifting. 7 for 11 combined. 2 home runs. 5 runs scored. Here's the pitch. Swung on. Softly hit up the middle. It's through. A base hit. Dom has 3 hits. Excellent night for Dom Canzone. 3 singles. He has scored twice. So now the bottom of the order, 8 for 12 tonight. The last 4 in the order. 5 runs, 5 RBIs. That's great work. Here's Wisdom. He has homered once already in the ballgame, facing a lefty here. Here comes the pitch. That's down low. Does have a handful of multi-home run games. What really stands out in 2021 with the Cubs against the White Sox, he had back-to-back games with 2 home runs each. Here's the pitch. Swung on and missed. He's had 8 career multi-home run games. He's also walked in this one. Playing first base, Naylor out of the lineup. 1 ball, 1 strike. Perez set. The offer. Swung on a miss. Got him tied up again on a slurve. 1-2. Wisdom steps out, climbs back in. Canzone at first base. Mariners up 8-3. Here's the pitch. This is low. Mariners trying to win their 8th game in a row. Up by 5 in the 7th. Here comes the offer. Strike 3 call. The fastball at 97 over the corner. So down goes Wisdom. Brings up Johnny Pareda. I think he has the biggest swing in the ballgame so far. 3-run home run. He's 2 for 3. Here comes the pitch to him. Swung out.

0: off the end of the bat that's fouled away. Mariners will send George Kirby to the mound tomorrow. Kind of a normal day for the Mets. Freddy Peralta will get the ball. Feels like there's some pressure on Peralta to give the Mets a good start tomorrow. Here's the 0-1. Swung on, rattled off the catcher, foul.
1: Freddy's going to have to get his sleep tonight.
2: Yeah.
1: Bullpen has been really busy for the Mets in the opening two games of this series. Mariners have teed off on pretty much everybody.
0: Peralta, the longtime Milwaukee Brewer, a couple-time All-Star with the Brewers. Had some really good seasons with Milwaukee. An ERA about 3.5 so far this year, but he's tough. The 0-2. Swung on a miss. Did he get a piece of it? No, he did not. He strikes out, so there's two away. Back-to-back punch-outs.
1: And Freddie was 17-6 last year, Gary, for Milwaukee with a 2.70 ERA and 33 starts.
0: All-star last year. And Milwaukee traded him in the offseason. Milwaukee did what they do. They lose a star every year, and that does not affect them whatsoever because they win the division the following year. Here's Cole Emerson. He has two hits. The pitch. Swung on, hit hard, a couple hops right to Simeon at second base. Scoops, throws, and that's the out. So the Mariners had a leadoff single, but nothing to show for it. We move along to the eighth. Mariners with the lead. It's 8-3 on the NC Machinery Mariners Radio Network.
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1: Well, our mechanics bank score, it's the Mariners 8 and the Mets 3 as we go to the top half of the 8th inning. And tall right-hander Cooper Criswell will take over in relief. Mariners looking for 6 outs in a hurry to bring this one to the finish line. Here's the pitch on the way to Hayden Sanger, the starting catcher tonight for the Mets. And it's inside for ball 1. Criswell has done a really nice job for the Mariners. 2-1 record with a 3.08 ERA. Next offer, swinging a line drive, make it on the ground, diving stop, Cole Emerson at third, gets up, throws the first in time to rob Sanger of an extra base hit. Cole Emerson diving to his right, hot shot on the ground, diving toward the bag at third. This kid has been something. He didn't have much time to react. He got there in a hurry, and he popped up to his knees, stood up, and he fired a strike over to Wisdom to rob Sanger. What a play by

0: by Colt Emerson. One away. Dang, a star on that one. If you're scoring along with us, here's Carson Benj, who has driven in the Mets three runs in this ball game with a two-run home run in the third and a solo home run in the sixth. The pitch to him, a ball, 1-0. Now the windup by Criswell, the 1-0, is outside for ball two. Two balls and no strikes. Criswell, one save on the year. He has worked 26 in the third innings. Walking six, striking out 19. Here's the pitch inside for ball three. Three balls and no strikes. Ferrer, Brash, Munoz, Spire, outstanding yesterday. He had the two starters go the day before on Sunday. Here's the pitch on the way, and it misses for ball four. So Benj, well, he didn't hit the ball out of the ballpark, but he draws a walk, and he's out at first base with one out. Last time we saw Criswell was on Saturday night. And he pitched very well in the eighth inning. Had a scoreless eighth as the Mariners won that game 5-1 over the Arizona Diamondbacks. He's done a nice job. Here's Bo Bichette. The Mariners have really done it all during the stretch. Here's the pitch. Strike on the inside corner. The count nothing and one. Looking to make it eight wins in a row. September of last year, the Mariners won 10 in a row and 17 of 18 to catapult them to the top spot in the American League West, and they won the division. Here's a toss over to first base to get Benj back to the bag. The station's along the line. We're going to pause for an ID in just a moment. One on, one out. Bichette is 0 for 2 in the night. Here's the stretch and the pitch. Check swing. Does he go? He does, and the count is down nothing and two. They made the appeal down to the first base umpire, Adam Beck. So Criswell out in front of the count. Now let's see if Cooper can get Bichette to chase the pitch down away, hit a ground ball to Crawford at short. The Mariners have turned two big double plays the last two innings, the stretch and the 0-2. Swing and a miss. He struck him out. They'll take that. Fastball in on his hands. Two outs for the Mets. One aboard. Let's pause for station identification. This is the Mariners Radio Network.
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0: Here's left fielder Juan Soto, one on, two outs, top of the eighth inning. Mariners up by a score of 8-3. The pitch on the way, and it's a strike on Soto, 0-1. Juan, with his first hit of the series, hit a hard one-hopper that skipped on by to the right of Cole Young at second base. His last time up in the sixth inning. Benj on at first, the pitch to Soto, a strike on the inside corner. The count is nothing and two. One of the many reasons why Soto is such a good hitter, his swing doesn't have much of a launch angle to it. He swings down to the ball and through the ball. He's got about 4 or 5 points where he can make contact down through the strike zone. Here's the pitch on the way, and a breaking ball is inside on Soto for ball one. One ball and two strikes. But he has been some kind of hitter for a long, long time, Juan Soto. Criswell ready. Here's the stretch, and the 1-2 pitch to Soto. Swing, and it's popped up right side of the infield. Calling for it, Cole Young coming up. He is there. Now shades a little bit toward the bag, and he makes the catch, and that's going to retire the side. And a great job by Cooper Criswell, a scoreless top half of the eighth inning. We go to the bottom of the eighth. Our Mechanics Bank score, it's the Mariners 8 and the Mets 3.
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0: Our Mechanics Bank score, it's the Mariners 8 and the Mets 3 as we head to the bottom of the 8th inning. And we've got a new pitcher again for the Mets. Manager Carlos Mendoza has gone to that bullpen many, many times in the opening 2 games of the 3-game series. Left-hander A.J. Minter on in relief. J.P. Crawford leading off the 8th. Here's the pitch, and it's in there for a strike, 0-1. It was Minter who gave up the walk-off single to Cole Young in the bottom of the 10th inning last night. Randy Rosarena was the free runner on at second. Here's the pitch on the way, and it's outside for ball one. One ball and one strike. When Patrick Wisdom struck out, Randy Rosarena on strike three took off at third. He got to third without a throw. That was a gutsy stolen base. The 1-1 on the way, check swing by JP. It's down on the way. Did he go? He did not. Ball two, 2-1. Huge stolen base by Randy. And then Cole Young got a broken bat. Soft single into left field. A walk-off single to score Randy with a winning run. The Mariners beat the Mets last night, 3-2. Plenty of offense tonight for the Mariners. 2-1 pitch to JP. Swinging a foul. Out of play in the third base side. And the count is even on Crawford at 2 balls and 2 strikes. JP's been aboard a couple of times with walks. That's his strength, man. He finds a way to get on base. He's hit safely in 7 of his last 8 games for an average of almost .290. Here's the set, and the 2-2 on the way to Crawford. Check swing. It is ball three. There he is again. Works it count to 3-2. He has been up there at 5 times up at home plate. Third time with a 3-2 count. The look in by Minter. And the left-hander's pale pitch on the way to Crawford. Up and in, and JP draws another walk, his third walk of the ballgame. And anytime you hit in front of Julio Rodriguez, that's a good thing. So JP gets aboard. Say, friends, don't miss your chance to sit in the J-Rod squad presented by Adidas. 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Well, here he is, Julio Rodriguez. Pitch on the way, misses for ball one. Julio hit a towering home run his last time up, way out the left field. In the 6th inning, his 13th home run of the year. And he had a sacrifice fly in the 4th. The stretch and the pitch to Julio. Swing, and he pops it up right in front of us. And then down below. And the count is even at 1-1. Mariners have hit 21 home runs in the last 8 games. Plenty of power spread up and down through the lineup. Now the stretch by Minter. The 1-1 swinging a high fly ball in the center field. Fairly deep, but going back, Ewing well in front of the warning track. Pulls up and he makes the catch for the first out of the inning. As JP has to stay put at first base. One on and one away, and that'll bring up Randy Rosarena. The Mets will have one more try when we go to the top of the 9th inning. Jared Young will lead things off, followed by Mark Vientos and then Brett Beatty. Here's the look in by Minter and the pitch. To Randy out of the way, and it's a strike on the inside corner, 0-1. Mariners. runners three outs away when we get to the top of the ninth inning of making it eight in a row. Here's the stretch. And the 0-1 pitch to Randy, swinging a chopper toward the hole. It's short, way to his right to backhand it. Bichette, long throw to first base on a hop, not in time. He just couldn't get anything on the throw. Bichette now with his momentum over there in foul territory down the left field line. That's going to be a base hit. But Randy Arozarena down to second base goes J.P. Crawford. And now the Mariners looking to add on here in the bottom of the eighth inning. Bichette really had no chance to throw out Randy at first base.
9: Mariners have done a great job of playing add-on in this game. Pushing the lead. This was a close game early, but just adding as they go.
0: And that's always a good recipe to win a ball game. Score early and add on, and they have tonight eight runs looking for more. Here's Luke Rayleigh, the pitch. The Luke swing and a miss at a cutter. And the count is nothing and one.
9: It's been able enabled the Mariners to pivot. Pizarro came in a big spot, but now with this lead, they went to Chris Swell instead of going to Ferrer or whoever would have been next.
0: Runners get their leads, and the lefties 0-1 pitch on the way to Rayleigh. That's down low for ball one. One ball and one strike.
9: Speaking of that, Alex Hoppe is getting loose in the Mariners' bullpen.
0: So Hoppe with the chance to get the final three outs in the top half of the ninth when we get there. 8-3 Mariners, the stretch, and the 1-1 pitch. The Luke swing and a miss. And a cutter down and away, and the count is now 1-2.
9: It has a domino effect. Not only helps you win a game today, but possibly tomorrow. If you extend the lead, right, you don't have to use your leverage side of the bullpen for the second day in a row, and those guys should be ready tomorrow.
0: They were in there yesterday, four of them. They had the day off the day before because of the piggyback really worked. There go the runners. Pitch on the way, swinging a foul out of play on the third base side. Crawford and Randy Arozarena off to the races on a 1-2 pitch, fouled away by Rayleigh, and the count is still a ball and two strikes. So Dan Wilson putting the game in motion, looking for more here in the bottom of the eighth inning. So the leverage guys had the day off the day before, and they're going to get another day off here tonight with the Mariners with a five-run lead and a chance to increase that. Rayleigh steps back in, looking for a base hit to widen that gap over the Mets. Now the stretch by Minter, and the lefties 1-2 pitch on the way to Luke. Swing and a miss at that cutter, strike three. And the Mariners have two down here in the bottom of the eighth inning. That'll bring up Cole Young. Cole, 1-for-4 tonight. The walk-off single he had last night in the bottom of the 10th inning was his 100th career base hit. He has now hit safely in 9 of his last 10 games for an average of 313. The stretch and the pitch to Cole. It's over for a strike, 0-1. So the young core of position players have really made a difference. Cole Young coming up last year at the end of May, and Colt Emerson this year in May. Here's the pitch, and it's low and outside for ball one. One ball and one strike. And there's more on the way. We had a chance to see all those kids at spring training. Cesaro Montez, Johnny Formello, Rylan Thomas, but he's just been traded away. Runners go again. Pitch on the way. A strike. The throw down to third. Low hop. The tag. And safe. And now out at third base as Crawford overslid the bag. He was safe, and then he could not hang on to the bag. The re-tag by Beatty, and that will retire the side. So JP had it stolen, but he could not stop that momentum. And let's see if Danny wants to take a look at it. He won't. So we go to the top of the ninth inning. Mariners looking for the final three outs. After eight, we go to the ninth. Our score, the Mariners 8 and the Mets 3.
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0: Well, here we go to the top half of the ninth inning. The Mariners lead the Mets by a score of 8-3. Mariners three outs away from making it 8 wins in a row. Jared Young will lead things off. Here's the pitch on the way from Criswell. And it's in there for a strike, 0-1. Cooper came on in the eighth inning. The windup and the next offer on the way. Swinging a foul out of play down the left field side. And the count is 0-2 on Young. What a night for the Mariners. What a series for the Mariners. And what a week for the Mariners. This has been something. Three home runs tonight, 21 home runs over the last 8 games. Here's the windup and the 0-2 to Young on the way, and it's a breaking ball that's down low for ball one. One ball and two strikes. Mariners 8 runs tonight on 11 base hits. Last night, 3 runs on just 4. But they had the 2 home runs last night. Here's the pitch. Swing and a miss. Strike 3. Criswell strikes out Jared Young. And there's one away for the Mets here in the top half of the ninth inning. That'll bring up Mark Vientos. Vientos is 0-3 on the night. Logan Gilbert will get credit for the victory with 2 more outs. He went 5 1/3, gave up 3 runs. Bizardo was outstanding. Here's the pitch on the way. Swing and a foul back by Vientos. And the count is nothing in 1. Bizardo came in and had the ground ball double play pitch working. He got a double play ball in the 6th and another one in the 7th. And now Criswell with 4 outs. He went a scoreless 8th inning. The windup and the 0-1 pitch is a strike on the outside corner. The count is nothing in 2 on Vientos. Brett Beatty is due up next. The windup by Criswell and the 0-2 on the way, and it's inside for ball one. One ball and 2 strikes. What a turnaround for the Mariners after dropping 2 out of 3 in Kansas City. Here's the pitch on the way. Swing and a miss by Vientos for strike 3. 2 outs for the Mets here in the top half of the ninth inning. 3 strikeouts for Criswell in relief. And now the Mariners 1 out away from an 8-game win streak. And looking to win 10 games in their last 12. Run a roll for this ball club. And here is Brett Beatty. The stretch and the pitch on the way. Check swing. It's a strike. And the count is nothing to 1. Criswell firing and peppering in nothing but strikes. Here in the top half of the ninth inning. The Mariners on Lou Gehrig Day. Hitting home runs like the 27 Yankees. Time is called as Beatty backs away from home plate. Now he's back up there. Mariners 1 out away from another win. The 0-1 pitch. Swung on, fly ball. Shallow left down the line. Foul territory. Emerson overslides, and he makes the catch. And it's over. Colt Emerson makes the catch, and the Mariners win. They win it 8-3 over the Mets. The Mariners have won 8 in a row and 10 of their last 12 games. Holy smokes, what a stretch for the Mariners. 8 in a row in the bank. They have won the opening 2 games of this series against the Mets. Little pop-up in foul territory down the left field line. And Emerson sliding into the wall. He makes the catch for the final out of the ball game. And the Mariners cap the night with a big win over the Mets. A final score of 8-3. The Mariners have hit 21 home runs in this 8-game winning streak. Also winning 10 out of 12. The power show has been going for a long, long time, and the Mariners walk off the field with their 33rd win of the season. They are now four games over the 500 mark. And it wasn't that long ago, they were 2.5 under, but with this stretch of winning 8 in a row, the Mariners still on top, and they want to stay there on top in the American League West. Logan Gilbert with the win, Bizzardo Criswell take it to the ranch. They take it to the finish line tonight, and the Mariners now look for a sweep tomorrow with a win with George Kirby on the mound. For the Mariners, with home runs tonight by Patrick Wisdom, his first in a Mariner uniform. Johnny Parrita, his second in the Mariners uniform. That was a 3-run home run that pretty much iced the game. And Julio Rodriguez with a home run, his 13th of the season. Once again, the final score. The Mariners 8 and the Mets 3. The Mariners have won 8 in a row, and how sweet it is. We'll be back with the happy totals and more after this timeout.
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9: What a great night as the Mariners beat the Mets. They've won their third straight series. They've won 8 games in a row and 10 of their past 12. And, Rick, it wasn't even that stressful at the end, which is different.
0: How about that? We're used to the stress. I mean, the Mariners had 3 walk-off wins in the last 4 games, 2 walk-off wins the last 2 nights, and tonight they play 8.5 because they had plenty of offense, outstanding pitching. So, yeah, it was kind of stress-free compared to the last 4 games, but they always find a way to win the close ones, and they have plenty of offense tonight. Once again, Gary, the power show. 3 more home runs, 21 home runs during this 8-game winning streak, and as you brought up, it's from everybody top to bottom in this order, including JP a few days ago. We had 2 home runs, first time he's done that.
9: Yeah, the bottom of the order just carried it today. The last 4 hitters in the order, Canzone, yeah. Wisdom, Parada, Colt, they combined for 8 hits, 2 home runs, 5 runs, 5 RBIs. That's a lot of damage from the bottom of the order. And a couple guys, hey, you just don't expect going into a game, Wisdom, right, and Parada to carry the load offensively, but they did.
0: You know, toward the end of the game last night, you saw that Josh Naylor had to come out of the ballgame. That's always scary. This guy is such a great ball player, gives the team so much energy, so much life. You go, uh-oh, hopefully he's all right. But here comes Patrick Wisdom. Journeyman, he's been around a long, long time. He was in Korea last year, had a couple of good years with the Chicago Cubs. But he fires the first bolt with the 2-run home run in the bottom of the second inning. His first home run in the Mariners uniform. Guys just step up. And how about Johnny Parrita, who spent most of the season down at Triple A Tacoma and hits his second home run in the Mariners uniform. And that came with 2 on and 2 outs in the bottom of the 5th inning. So you're right, the bottom of the order did a lot of damage. Dom Canzone was on base all night long on 3 times and scored twice ahead of those 2 home runs.
9: Whenever you talk about trying to sweep a homestand, you're in a good place. The Mariners tomorrow will try and sweep a homestand.
0: With George Kirby on the mound.
9: Yeah.
0: Granted, Freddie Peralta is an outstanding pitcher.
9: That's a good matchup.
0: It's a really good matchup. But the way the Mariners are swinging the bat, you got George Kirby, also one of the best in the business, going, we're going to have a heck of a game tomorrow as the Mariners look to make it 9 wins in a row. How does that sound,
9: Gary?
0: That
9: sounds phenomenal.
0: Wow.
9: Love it. Yeah, looking for number 9. Number 8 tonight, Mariners baseball brought to you by Sunset Auto Family and Summer in Auburn. You just get more at Sunset, and people do like that. We'll come back. We'll take a look at the totals for this one right after this.
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9: Mariners win 8-3 over the Mets. Patrick Wisdom, one of the stars of this one. Mike Lefko on the field with Patrick Wisdom.
24: All right, guys, down here with Patrick Wisdom. Patrick, your first home run as a Mariner. Can you kind of take me through that at bat?
25: Yeah, I was talking to Julio before, just trying to get like a game plan on what it looked like, and it paid off. So fun. This group is a lot of fun to play with, and the communication's been great.
24: How has it been for you getting back from that injury? You had that game. An injury, I'm sure, is always frustrating. What has that felt like to get back here and producing for this lineup?
25: Yeah, when you're sitting on the sidelines, it's tough when you're hurt. You just want to get back out there and compete with the guys. So being back out there and competing is a blessing. I'm just enjoying every moment because this team is really fun.
24: Yeah, what has this been like? You mentioned how fun it is. 8 in a row, the crowd has been into it, this homestand, the home runs have been flying out of the park. How has this been for you guys?
25: Yeah, we got some good energy going. I know the Tarps Off guys up there are bringing some, too. The fans have been electric, but this group is resilient and just really confident, and I know that you know, we're going to keep it rolling.
24: Okay, so can you hear them when you're out there on the field?
25: Oh, yeah. Yeah, yeah, you can hear them for sure.
24: Distracting, or are you able to block them out, or you just kind of roll with it because it's fun?
25: Yeah, I would say you roll with it because it's fun. You know, they're usually cheering you on, so that's always a good thing, too.
24: You mentioned Julio there at the start of this. What is it like hitting behind him, the way he can deliver those at-bats, the way he sees the ball? What have you learned from hitting behind him here?
25: I mean, I feel like there's so much to learn, but I think the biggest theme that I see is he plays the game with so much joy. You never know if he hit a big homer. Well, you do, but you don't know if he really got out or how his at-bat really went because he shakes it off really quick and he gets back out there. So it's just been a lot of fun to watch him, how he goes about his business.
24: Certainly seems like a lot of fun when this team keeps winning. Patrick, thank you. Appreciate the time.
25: Yeah, thank you.
24: All right, guys, back up to you.
9: Yeah, thanks, Lefko. Winning every single day. That is a lot of fun. That's good stuff there from Patrick Wisdom.
0: Isn't that something? What a turnaround after the tough series on the road in Kansas City, and then they put it all together. You come back and win that big series against the A's, who were in first place at the time, Gary, and be able to do this, put all facets of the game together, It's been you're right. It's been a heck of a lot of fun to watch. They're going to try to keep it going tomorrow.
9: Mariners, 8 runs, 11 hits in this one. They got home runs from Wisdom, his first as a Mariner. Pareda going deep as well. And Julio, number 13 on the season. Excellent pitching again. Gilbert, 3 earned runs and 5 1/3. And the bullpen, Bizardo, Criswell combined for 3 2/3.

0: thirds, one hit, no runs. The bullpen has allowed one hit so far in this series, no runs, and they've pitched now 7 2/3. That is great stuff from the pen. 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We'll come back. We'll get you ready for the matchup tomorrow, and Lefko's going to be back with the postgame show right after this.
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0: Fun one tonight as the Mariners take the game over the Metropolitans. 8-3 the final score. Before we look ahead to tomorrow, let's take one final look at the Northwest Chevy Equinox scoreboard. In the division tonight, the Rangers won again. They won their fifth in a row. They beat the Cardinals 7-4. The A's held on for a 2-1 win in Chicago against the Cubs. Astros made a comeback against the Pirates late, but Pittsburgh holds on for a 10-6 victory. And the Angels lost to the Rockies 8-2. That's quite a matchup. Tomorrow, 12:40 first pitch, Mariners will look to sweep the series and the homestand. This is a good matchup. George Kirby gets the ball. The head of the rotation for the Mets, Freddie Peralta, will go for the Mets. So that's a really good matchup as the Mariners will try and sweep the series come up tomorrow. Lefko, they did it again, 8 in a row for the Mariners. They just continue to roll.
12: They just keep scoring runs, Gary.
0: Yeah.
12: How about all those innings? Second, third, fourth, fifth, sixth. Almost every inning, they scored some runs.
0: You can call that playing add-on.
12: Yes, which we hadn't seen the past couple games.
0: That's right.
12: I know you love a good, stressful extra inning win.
0: I mean, it is fun,
12: but
0: yeah.
12: This is nice as well.
0: But you don't have to do it every time.
12: And so this was a nice change of pace.
0: This was nice.
12: You know what? Wins are all wins, and this one was very fun, as you mentioned. And as Patrick Wisdom mentioned, it's all fun. The theme of tonight, and probably going to be the theme of the post-game show, as we have plenty to talk about. As you imagine, when you have 8 runs on another double-digit hit performance, there are a lot of highlights to get to. We'll play all the highlights. We will hear from Dan Wilson and Logan Gilbert, and then set the scene for that finale. And then what's next? It's a long road trip coming up for the Mariners after tomorrow's getaway day. Plenty to get to as we begin our post-game coverage after this on the NC Machinery Mariners Radio Network.
13: 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The Mariners will play in October.
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12: Oh, the Mariners unleashed the full force of the lineup, and they bludgeoned the Mets 8-3 to take the series. Mike Lefko with you from the Western Washington Toyota broadcast booth. After extra innings the past two nights, how about a stress-free win tonight? Mariners win their 8th straight. It's the longest active win streak in baseball. Now, it was the home run that powered the Mariners through the month of May. They tied for the most home runs hit in that month, and it has since continued in June after a couple last night. And before the game today, we made our picks to click. We were trying to figure out good reasons for who you should pick. Rick went with Julio, the double fours on Lou Gehrig Day. Gary went with Patrick Wisdom because, well, he had a feeling. And Patrick Wisdom said, you know what? I have a feeling I'm going to hit one as well.
1: And the right-handers, 0-2 pitch on the way to Wisdom. Swinging a well-hit ball deep to left field. Going, and goodbye baseball off the out-of-town scoreboard. It ricochets back onto the field. Patrick Wisdom with his arm in the air as he rounds second, his first home run of the Mariners uniform, and it gives the Mariners a 2-0 lead. Here in the bottom of the second, it comes with Canzone aboard, and the Mariners living with the long ball.
12: All right, nice prediction, Gary. First home run as a Mariner comes on a really nice at-bat, an 0-2 changeup. Wisdom got the Mariners out in front. But the Mets, who did all their damage off home runs last night, remember the two hits on the two home runs? They did the same in the top of the third. Carson Benj connected on a two-run shot. He really was a difficult bat to get out tonight for the Mariners. Had an 11-pitch at-bat to start the game, then connected on a two-run shot, then had another one later in the game, so pretty much that was it. I mean, we'll dive into it later throughout postgame, but outside of one guy, the Mets lineup was completely shut down in this one. But Benj did connect on the two-run shot, so for the Mariners, like they did so well last series, they found an immediate way to answer. With two outs, things got a little hectic for the Mets in the field. Marcus Semien dropped a hard-hit line drive from Randy Rosarena. His rush throw over to first went over the bag, so Rosarena got into second. And then the Mets' generosity continued on the very next batter.
0: Here comes the 1-0. Swung on, smoked right to first base. It's off the glove of Vientos. It's down the right field line. Randy around third base. He's being waved. He scores. Raley into second, and the Mariners have the lead. 3-2.
12: You know, take the runs as you can get them. The Mariners are back in front. Then Logan Gilbert bore down on the Mets lineup after that in the very next inning. Won a 7-pitch at bat against Brett Beatty to end the fourth.
0: The 3-2. Strike three called Friesen. Paint right on the edge. Seventh strikeout for Logan Gilbert. He goes 1-2-3 in the fourth inning.
12: And Mariners took that momentum and jumped on the Mets' young pitcher, Jonah Tong, who they have been easing into the bigs as a bulk reliever. But in the fourth inning, bottom of the inning, the first two reached. Then J.P. Crawford worked his second walk of the game. With the bases loaded, Julio was able to extend the lead.
0: Here's the 0-1. Swung on, hit high, deep, left center field. Soto ranging over. He's there. He makes the catch. Wisdom tags. Wisdom scores. And the Mariners have another run. A sacrifice fly from Julio. It's 4-2 Mariners.
12: And the M's kept adding on to the lead the next inning. We talked about the add-on. They kept scoring in these middle innings, and it was huge in this one. A couple of singles in the back half of the lineup put two on for Johnny Pareda, who took a tough shot, a hard shot on a foul ball in the top half of the fifth inning. So credit him for bouncing back in the bottom of the frame, worked a terrific at bat, fouled off four pitches with two strikes before finding a pitch that he really liked.
1: Now the stretch, and again the 2-2 to Pareda. Swing and a well-hit ball, deep to left field. Soto going back, looking up. Goodbye baseball! Johnny Pareda with his second home run as a Seattle Mariner. A three-run home run here in the bottom of the fifth, and it's now the Mariners 7 and the Mets 2.
12: Yeah, Pareda has had two home runs, both at home. Both have come in big moments. One was late in the win against the White Sox to help the Mariners get that series. And then this one, it kind of felt like the game was still within reach for the Mets because they were threatening in the sixth. Got a leadoff home run from Carson Benj. They put men at the corners. Ultimately, that knocked Logan Gilbert out of the game. But Edward Bizzardo comes into the game, needs all of one pitch to negate the threat.
0: Here comes the pitch. Swung on, hot shot, third base side, scooped up Emerson, goes to second for one, relay to first, in time, double play. How about that for Bizzardo? Puts out the fire with one pitch. A double play, that's it for the Mets.
12: Yeah, that's what you ask from a high-leverage reliever. Gets out of a tough situation immediately. And the night was done for the Mets' young prospect, Jonah Tong, as well after the fifth. But the home run barrage was not done for the Mariners. So tomorrow morning, we will find out if Julio is named the AL Player of the Month for May. He should get it. We'll protest if he doesn't. He had an MLB leading 10 home runs in the month. He led the American League in nearly every offensive category. So we'll find that out tomorrow. And if he does get that award, consider this leadoff at bat in the sixth an early start on retaining that award for June.
0: Here comes the 1-1. Swung on. That is bashed. Left field. It's a moonshot. It is gone. Julio has gone yard again. That one nearly lost in space. Third home run of the night for the Mariners. It's 8-3. Home run derby every night for the Mariners.
12: Yeah, it really has been. Third home run for the Mariners, and this after a stretch of four home runs in a couple of games over this past week. They had two last night. 108, by the way, off the bat there from Julio. And with all those home runs, that was the Mariners' 15th home run of this homestand. So in the five games, they've hit 15 home runs. Credit Tim Booth of the Seattle Times for pointing this out, that it's the most home runs over a five-game span in the history of T-Mobile Park. Since 1999, there has been no five-game stretch here where the Mariners have hit more home runs than they have in this current stretch, the three games against the Diamondbacks and the two against the Mets. 15 home runs for the Mariners. That extended the lead to 8-3. And after a night where the offense showed out once again, it was fitting, kind of, on the other side of this, that it was Colt Emerson making two great defensive plays late. First, an effortless-looking snag on a hard-hit grounder.
1: Next offer, swinging a line drive, make it on the ground, diving stop, Colt Emerson at third, gets up, throws the first in time to rob Senger of an extra base hit. Colt Emerson diving to his right, hot shot on the ground, diving toward the bag at third. This kid has been something.
12: That was 107 off the bat. Emerson, dive, effortless looking, gets up. Maybe he had time to brush off his jersey. Now, but he did make it look so smooth. He was not rushed. Last night, Dan Wilson, in talking about Cole Young, mentioned the slow heartbeat. I think you could say the same about Colt Emerson. Just unfazed. And then if you didn't have proof that he isn't terrific defensively, how about a little flourish from Emerson to end another all-around terrific game for him and the Mariners?
1: Mariners one out away from another win. The 0-1 pitch, swung on, fly ball. Shallow left down the line, foul territory. Emerson overslides, and he makes the catch. And it's over. Colt Emerson makes the catch, and the Mariners win. They win it 8-3 over the Mets. The Mariners have won 8 in a row and 10 of their last 12 games. Holy smokes, what a stretch for the Mariners.
12: Yeah, what a stretch indeed. 8 in a row, the longest active win streak in baseball. And Emerson's diving snag to end the game was kind of funny. We're standing down there by the Mets dugout waiting to go onto the field, and their dugout was just dumbfounded. They're like, wait, the game's over? That kid just made a catch like that, and we don't get another chance? Not sure if they would have done anything on this Mariners bullpen, but that's how it ended. Colt Emerson, two terrific defensive plays in the 8th and in the 9th, and then he had a double. He had a bunt single. What a game for the Mariners' young rookie. Just his 15th career major league game, and he fills the stat sheet on both sides, defensively and hitting as well. We have plenty more to talk about here on the postgame show. We're just getting started, in fact. We're going to hear from Dan Wilson and a few more players in the Mariners clubhouse break down how this Mariners offense has continued to thrive here in the early part of June and on this homestand, and then talk about what's coming up for the finale of the homestand, and then a long three-city, 10-game road trip for the Mariners, or 9-game. It's long. It's so long that you don't have to worry about it yet, but it's Tigers, Orioles, Nationals, all of that. We'll preview it all coming up. We have a lot to get to still here on the NC Machinery Mariners Radio Network.
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3: And the right-handers, 0-2 pitch on the way to Wisdom. Swinging a well-hit ball deep to left field. Going and going. And goodbye baseball off the out-of-town scoreboard. It ricochets back onto the field. Patrick Wisdom with his arm in the air as he rounds second. His first home run of the Mariners uniform. And it gives the Mariners a 2-0 lead. Here in the bottom of the second, it comes with Canzone aboard. And the Mariners living with the long ball.
4: Yeah, they certainly have been, especially during this stretch. Mariners have won 8 in a row. Really nice to see there from Patrick Wisdom, who played in one game with the Mariners. That was back on April 14th. Suffered an oblique injury, and it took him a month before he returned. He was back in the lineup on May 19th, and here he gets his first home run as a Mariner for a guy who has had quite a baseball journey, set the tone tonight, only in the lineup as a starter tonight because Josh Naylor was dealing with back spasms. So day-to-day, available if needed, but nice that a guy getting an opportunity takes advantage, and you let Naylor have the full day off. He was not, in fact, needed because the Mariners' offense put up 11 hits, and they kept scoring runs. They scored runs in the second, third, fourth, fifth, and sixth. And yes, that's what we call add-on. The three runs in the fifth were the big stretch that kind of pushed the Mariners in front. The three-run homer from Johnny Pareda, and it helped the Mariners get some breathing room and go on to win 8-3. Before we go any further, let's pause for station identification on the NC Machinery Mariners Radio Network.
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4: Mike Lefkoe here with you on the Alaska Airlines Mariners postgame show. It's brought to you by the official airline of your Seattle Mariners. The M's are rolling right now, an MLB best 8-game win streak. And here's Dan Wilson to break it all down after the win.
7: Yeah, another really good ball game tonight. I think offensively did a lot of really good things tonight, particularly at the bottom of the order, huge. Wiz filling in for Nails tonight got us on the board there, big two-run homer. You know, I think over the course of, you know, the last several games, we've been able to score early, and we've talked about how important that is. And even though they came right back, you know, we took it back, you know, the next inning again. The at bat that Johnny Pareda had was phenomenal, and that was a huge lift there. That three run homer and just fouling off tough pitches, and doing what he did there. Just a big moment in that game, a big turning point I think in that game, kind of put it out of reach. And offensively able to score five straight innings, pressure in the other ones that we didn't score. It was a great night offensively for us, and just some good at bats up and down. I think you look at everybody in that lineup really doing what we talk about in terms of putting up a good at bat and passing it to the next guy, just one guy after another, you know, tough at bat. And then on the mound, I thought Logan threw the ball well. Just a couple homers there, and

0: And but outside of that, got to close to 100 pitches tonight, which was great to see. And doing what Logan does, it looked like he had a little trouble feeling the split there early, but was able to find it a couple of times. The bullpen again tonight, Pizzardo, two huge double plays there, to kind of cut the momentum down on their end. And Krizzy just, what he does when he gets in there, he just attacks the zone. And I thought two really solid innings there and just kept them quiet there in the eighth and ninth. And again, just a good ball game all around defensively. Colt Emerson making two outstanding plays, at third base tonight. The dive to his right, and then that last play to end the ball game. Really difficult plays, and made it look relatively easy. But all around defense tonight was outstanding.
1: And how much does the dynamic of your lineup change when you can get contributions for guys who are filling in for injured guys, basically with them and great at it?
0: I mean, we talk a lot about guys having opportunities and stepping into opportunities, and Johnny and Wiz did that today. And when you have guys doing that, that's what good teams do. That's what good teams do when they have guys that are injured. They find a way to step up and fill the moment. And I think they do that by not trying to do too much. Johnny just putting up a good at-bat, finally got a pitch, middle in that he could turn on, and he did. Wiz doing the same thing. Wiz hits homers, and just putting up a good at-bat, finally got a pitch he could hit, and put a good swing on it. I think if you're trying to do too much there, it doesn't happen. So, those guys doing a really good job of just staying true to who they are and filled the moment in a huge way for us today that helped us win a ball game.
2: What stood out to you about Johnny's time up here and both handling the staff but then also some of the contributions he's getting to the game?
0: Just how quickly he's been able to handle the staff and work with the staff. Again, it's not an easy thing coming to a new organization in spring training. Yes, he did have some time in spring training with them, but that's not the same and not as much time as you would like. And so for him, just putting in the time since he's been here, he and Woody have been, like I said before, they've been inseparable and in the dugout and talking about the ins and outs. And I think it's really shown there behind the plate defensively. Johnny's just, done a great job pressing buttons, and it feels like the guys have really responded to that. And then offensively, what he's done, a couple of hits tonight, and the big blast there, the three-run homer, just solid at bats and making solid contact.
3: Yeah,
0: I mean, he just puts up a good at bat. I think, again, like I said before, he's not trying to do too much. He stays pretty much middle of the field. We've seen, line drives to right. We've seen line drives up the middle. That his first hit tonight, that line drive up the middle, did a really nice job of staying on that. Again, a good at bat where he fought and got a pitch. And then, when he's able to see something inside, we saw it earlier last homestand when he off the lefty where he's able to turn on it and to hit a ball out of the ballpark. Today it was a righty. He just got a pitch on the inside part that he was able to turn on. So he just, again, not trying to do too much, stays middle of the field, and when he gets his pitch, he's driving it. And when you add that to what he does behind the plate, it's been phenomenal.
1: What's him to take to put together that at-bat immediately after he needed a breather there behind the plate?
0: I mentioned that to him when I came to take out Logan and said, you're doing okay. He said, yeah, maybe that should happen more often. He did. He responded to it. It's tough. That's the nature of the position. That's what happens back there. But, for him to respond the way he did and go up there his next AB and put up the at-bat that he did was, outstanding.
4: What stood out to you about what Dom's done during this homestand? His last three starts, he's had multiple hits. He had that lefty on lefty hit today. This is what you're
0: Again, not trying to do too much. Got a couple balls to the right side today. The one off the lefty, kind of more up the middle. Finding barrels and hitting the ball hard. And that's what Dom does. He just has continued. He's been pretty consistent with it. And really good to see that again today from him.
1: Yeah, you capitalize on the two errors as well. Mm-hmm. What does that do at that stage of the game?
0: I mean, again, we talked a little bit last night about the momentum shifts in a game back and forth, and when you can take advantage of mistakes, I think that's a good the mark of a good offense, and we were able to do that tonight, and I think that was kind of how we got back, into the lead, and You know, that's huge to get that lead back right away after they had tied it up. And, you know, from there we just kind of took off. But, you know, again, it's finding opportunities and taking advantage of those opportunities. And offensively, we were able to do that tonight.
2: Yeah, you talked about Colts defense, but you had another extra base hit. I think Keenan doesn't help. It's, you know, this is time of your extra base hits. What do you see from that
0: You know, just again, you know, like we talked about with Cole last year some and this year again and what we've seen from Colt already, just their maturity level has just been it's been so key for them. And again, that goes back to all the people that have prepared them for this moment. And you can't forget about that. But certainly these guys have come up and, you know, they've gotten comfortable quickly. They've gotten to the point where they can not feel overwhelmed in the box. And they're putting up the really strong at-bats and finding barrels and you know, driving the ball more than just kind of getting their hits. So it's, you know, what we've seen from him defensively, offensively, it's been outstanding.
3: For him to have the wherewithal to lay that one down, too, and beat that one out there, would you kind of make it that way for him to kind of see that and take advantage of it?
0: Yeah, I mean, it doesn't surprise me. He can do it all. You know, the home runs, the bunts, the defense. I mean, you know, he's an all-around player. And, you know, it just was on display tonight for sure.
5: And Bryce talked about how this team, now you're starting to see all three phases, pitching, offense, defense, consistently coming together every night. And sometimes it's one, other times the other. What do you think has been the transformative factor in just consistently, you know, I think 7 of these 8 games struck out single digits only. Like, what has been the most transformative factor in getting all three of those phases every night?
0: Yeah, boy, you know, if I had the magic touch, we'd keep it forever. You know, sometimes that's just the game. I think we've talked a lot, too, about how offense is contagious, and it just feels like, you know, the energy right now offensively has been outstanding. You know, Seitz and Gar, Bobby, you know, what they have done with the hitting guys and you know, all the work that they put in, all the, you know, mindset, you know, the approach talk that goes into it. These guys do such a great job and you know, getting them ready for each night. And once it starts rolling, you know, I think it gets contagious pretty quickly. And we've seen just how, you know, how exciting it can be when it gets that way. And it just kind of feels like one guy feeds off the next. And like we've talked about in the bullpen last night, you know, it's one guy doing it and he passes the baton to the next guy and he does it. And that's, you know, that's what we've had going on here and looking for that to continue.
6: There's Dan Wilson after the Mariners win 8-3. The M's take the series. They've won 8 in a row. And yeah, the depth of this lineup on full display during this win streak and tonight, especially when you have someone like Patrick Wisdom stepping in for Josh Naylor, who's dealing with back spasms. He got the day off. Or Johnny Pareda, who is only up here because Cal Raleigh is on the IL. Colt Emerson playing in his 15th career Major League game. The bottom four in the order today, Dom Canzone batting 6, Wisdom, Pareda, and Emerson, 6, 7, 8, 9, combined for 8 of the 11 hits, and they drove in 5 runs. Pareda had the 3-run homer, Wisdom the 2-run homer early on to set the tone. There's that kind of balance on a night where the top of the order, who they've carried the Mariners for a good chunk of this season, they've certainly had some big games as well, but it was an off night, and you're not going to have every single player in the lineup hitting every single night, but when you get that depth, and you have that support 1 through 9, that is a really potent recipe to try to unseat. And then you add in terrific pitching, or Logan Gilbert was rolling except for Carson Benj, and, you know, Benj got to him a couple times, 2 home runs. He was knocked out of the game with some traffic in the 6th. That bullpen, though, comes in. They have been lights out, I mean, we know, all season for the most part, certainly during this win streak. But tonight as well, Edward Bizzardo on 1 pitch gets a double play. Then gets a double play later in his outing as well. He goes an inning and 2/3, allows just 1 hit. And Cooper Criswell, in 2 innings of work, strikes out 3 and walks just 1. So just 1 hit allowed by the Mariners bullpen. Another complete win here for the M's. They improved to 33-29 in the season, and they have won 8 straight. When we continue on the postgame show, we'll go back down to the Mariners clubhouse and hear from Patrick Wisdom after that first career home run as a Mariner. A lot more still to get to here on the NC Machinery Mariners Radio Network.
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16: There's a lot of different things that the NFL is trying to do. 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Now we're going to Australia. We're going to the four corners. Is it the four corners of the earth?
17: Checking.
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16: 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Yeah. 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
19: Now the stretch, and again the 2-2 to Pareda. Swing and a well-hit ball. Deep to left field. Soto going back, looking up. Goodbye, baseball. Johnny Pareda with his second home run as a Seattle Mariner. A three-run home run here in the bottom of the fifth. And it's now the Mariners 7 and the Mets 2.
6: Really impressive game from Johnny Pareda tonight. That three-run homer broke open the game for the Mariners. Turns out they needed a good chunk of those runs, and they kind of added on late to really make it a stress-free game. But at the time, Mets hanging around. They did add some runs after that, so Pareda had that huge swing. He had the three RBI. He was on base a couple times tonight, and that inning, it really got to Jonah Tong, the Mets' young prospect, their number two prospect.

0: in their system. And what's even more impressive, getting beyond that, so right after Pareda hits that three-run homer, there's Colt Emerson laying down a bunt. How about seizing the opportunity, understanding the moment? Pareda hits the home run. Tong is reeling. They don't pull him, but there's a big mound conference out there, the Mets talking it over. So this guy's certainly on tilt. He's just in his third appearance this season, just back up in the bigs after a scant appearance last year and trying to make a name for himself. Who knows what's going through his head, but I'm sure he is not focused on, all right, well, let's see what happens here if Colt Emerson drops a bunt down. So the understanding in that moment, that's veteran savvy. That is wise beyond the years of a 20-year-old who is just playing in his 15th career game. Emerson lays down the bunt, catches everyone on the Mets off guard, and reaches first on that one. And then he had a double, his eighth extra base hit of the season, and had a couple of terrific defensive plays. The ground ball snag, just effortless, vacuumed that up in the eighth inning, and then the sliding catch to end the game in foul territory in the ninth. Colt Emerson continues to impress. We talked a lot about him pregame, along with Cole Young, and rightfully so. Those two have been very impressive. They certainly represent a lot of what's exciting about this future for the Mariners. But in the present, the guy who set the tone tonight early on was Patrick Wisdom, his first home run as a Mariner, and after the game, he broke it all down.
1: Patrick, coming to the park today, knowing there's a chance you might get to start, just what was your mentality, what was your approach and mindset getting ready for this?
2: Dan got me pretty early and said, you know, this is kind of the situation, just make sure you're ready to play. And usually how I come to the field, just ready to play. You never know what can happen. So I know that phrase, stay ready, you don't have to get ready, kind of thing. But yeah, it's a bummer about Nails, but hopefully, you know, it's just a quick thing and he's back out there.
1: What's been your kind of process this year with just getting acclimated to the team? Because you're called up, you get hurt almost right away, and then you come back, you get your first homer today. Just what's kind of that process been like for you?
2: I think spring training was really helpful in that, just getting around the guys, getting to know them. You know, I've been fortunate to be around the game, so I kind of know who they were from across the way, but being able to get to know them, see who they are in the clubhouse and off the field, has been tremendous. We've got a great group in there. So when I got called up, it just kind of fit right in. And that's a testament to the group, to the staff, just being super welcoming and making you feel like you're a part of the team. Because I know that goes a long way, not only for me, but for other guys too.
1: Do you remember your last home run in the majors before tonight?
2: Maybe Kansas City, against Kansas City when I was with the Cubs in 24.
1: It was late in the 24 season.
2: Yeah. Really? All right. Maybe.
1: Feel like it's been a while?
2: And I mean, in the big leagues, yeah, but, you know, I played in Korea last year and hit him there and then down in AAA, so, yeah. But on the big stage, like right here, pretty cool. It's pretty special.
1: On that note, what was it like to raise the Trident for the first time?
2: Yeah, I've been seeing guys do that, and I'm like, I want to do that one day. So, yeah, it was really cool. It's better than I expected, for sure.
1: How important was the experience in Korea last year, sort of at this stage of your career? You had some good success in Chicago there for a few years, mm-hmm. and then had the struggles in 24. So what was the big thing that came out of going to Korea last year?
2: That's a really good question, and I've thought about that. I think it's like, I got a point to maybe having more fun with the game, enjoying the moments, not white knuckling a lot of things. Because over there, you know, they play with a lot of energy, a lot of fun, a lot of fundamentals. And so I knew I had to like do all that, you know, especially with the language barrier. I kind of had to like make sure baseball was smooth and a priority in that sense. So I feel like I learned a lot from those players in terms of how to enjoy the game, how to go about your business. I was able to play with some Korean legends, and so just picking their brain about hitting and watching them, how they go about their work, and I feel like it was really valuable.
3: Speaking of playing with joy, reckless abandon sometimes, I've seen Johnny Pareda and his journey kind of coming up.
2: Yeah.
3: What's that been like for you to watch?
2: It's awesome. I got to be around him a lot and down in Tacoma. He's the same guy on the field for sure. It's not like it's an act. When he gets up here, he's the same guy. He's a ton of energy. You see when he walks and he sprints down to first base. You can tell he's having a lot of fun. But he's not the only guy that has a lot of fun. You can look around the whole entire field, the lineup, the pitchers, everyone. There's just a lot of fun being played here and being had. So it's a good reminder that it's the game and we got to enjoy it.
1: With the offense hitting the way it is, just how much more motivating is it to want to get in on the action?
2: Yeah, it's very motivating. Hitting is contagious for sure. You know, Dom hitting in front of me tonight with three knocks, and you just kind of want to keep that ball rolling and keep that, you know, passing that baton, however you want to phrase it. So you just got to take the confidence in the bats that are before you and after you and just keep it rolling.
4: Patrick Eaton, you get that call up to get back up. You quit one game and it's immediately to the IL. What was that kind of like to have it kind of the rug pull on that again and then to kind of have to wait for this moment to come along?
2: So yeah.
4: Breakthrough again.
2: Yeah, a big bummer. I never had anything like that before, and so when I felt it, I was unsure about what it was, and it's not fun. It's not a fun injury to have, especially as a hitter. But yeah, you know, I think it was just kind of, it was a good way to like slow everything down again, just kind of get back to the basics, get with the training staff and the strength staff about body stuff, and just you know, kind of honing in on that, refining my pregame process and routine. Yeah, but it was a bummer just to come up and then get hurt right away. I didn't prefer that. You know, I don't think anyone would, but it was nice to kind of be around the guys too, being able to just to still feel part of the team.
0: Yeah, really cool for Patrick Wisdom. You have to imagine the frustration when that happens after he had not been in the majors, gets this opportunity, spends a year over there in Korea, and after one game, he's hurt. And the uncertainty of, all right, is this going to linger? We know obliques and how tricky they can be. And then he comes back a little over a month later, gets the opportunity to start today, and makes the most of it in what is technically, and it's interesting to go back and think about this, his second stint with the Mariners. First time playing for them, but this was a guy, speaking of some opportunities that didn't happen, the Mariners signed him at the end of 2019, and then because of how funky the 2020 season was, COVID upending everything, never had a chance to even play in the minors. There wasn't a minor league season. Didn't get any kind of call in that summer camp in the alt site. So Wisdom, released by the Mariners in August of 2020 after signing with them in 2019, now gets to come back and start to make an impact with this team in a cool stretch as well, because he had a big swing in a game that gave the Mariners an 8-game win streak. It's the longest active streak in baseball, and it gives the Mets a series loss against the Mariners because they have struggled as well. Not that the Mariners care about history, but the Mets have lost 7 in a row here at this ballpark. So good for the Mariners. They keep that win streak going, and they keep their overall win streak going on the season. They've won 8 in a row. They're 33-29 on the season, and they continue to hold first place in the AL West. There are some other division teams, though, that are closing the rest of the AL West. Some teams starting to get hot in the division. We'll take a look at the MLB scoreboard and then preview what's coming up tomorrow as the final game of the series and the homestand wraps up. 12:40 first pitch. We'll break that all down. This is the NC Machinery Mariners Radio Network.
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18: Here comes the 1-1. Swung on. That is bashed. Left field. It's a moonshot. It is gone. Julio has gone yard again. That one nearly lost in space. Third home run of the night for the Mariners. It's 8-3. Home run derby every night for the Mariners.
0: Mike Lefko here with you on the Alaska Airlines Mariners postgame show. 13th home run of the season for Julio. And tomorrow, Major League Baseball announces the Player of the Month awards for the month of May. It's scheduled to be around 8 a.m. tomorrow morning. Julio in the month of May hit 10 home runs, led the American League in that, also led the league in total bases, extra base hits, and was second in slugging percentage. This is my way of saying that he should win the AL Player of the Month. If he doesn't, we riot, but he should. And he followed that up with that impressive home run tonight that capped off a big day offensively for the Mariners. 8 runs on 11 hits, 3 more home runs for the M's. Now, on the other side of that, pretty solid start for Logan Gilbert. It was not the longest outing for Gilbert, but big strikeout and swing and miss numbers. Logan Gilbert finishes with 8 strikeouts in 5 1/3 innings. He allows 3 runs, but all that damage came from one guy. Carson Benj delivered all 3 runs, 2 home runs. He combined for a 2-run homer and then a solo shot. So one guy really much was pretty much the difference there. And Logan Gilbert, had a ton of swing and miss tonight. It was one of the better outings for him. 21 swing and misses in today's game. Fourth most of his career.

0: career, and according to the Mariners game notes here, their PR staff, they note that the 21 whiffs tie for the most in a game this season for any Mariners pitcher. Emerson Hancock on May 2nd against Kansas City. Yeah, it was the splitter for Logan Gilbert. That was a great wipeout pitch. He had 3 strikeouts on that, 9 whiffs on the four-seamer, and then the slider was pretty effective as well. Got 2 strikeouts on that pitch and had 7 whiffs on the slider. Here's how Logan assessed his outing after the game.
1: Yeah, just a lot of momentum. I think you can't ever let your guard down and think everything's perfect. We're playing really well and got to do everything we can to keep it going. But I think just both sides of the ball, everybody's doing their job. Obviously, the offense, what they're doing is crazy, so that's a huge part of it. I feel like the bullpen's been doing amazing. Starters are doing their job. So just a little bit of everything, really.
2: How much does the offense building those early leads during the course of this winning streak as well help you settle
1: in the group? Yeah, it's huge. It's a deep lineup. There's no breaks for other pitchers, 1-9. Putting up really good at bats. Obviously, the home runs, you see that. But getting that break in between innings, having the freedom just to fill it up and try to force contact, I feel like that's really important as a pitcher.
3: Logan, on the topic of forcing contact, you talked before about how important it was to establish the cutter. You know, what's that number? It's kind of a big discrepancy in expected batting average and then what opposing hitters are actually hitting. Just where do you feel like you're at with that pitch specifically?
1: Yeah, I don't know really all the under the hood numbers on it. It feels pretty good, so we use it in certain counts. Really haven't been using it a ton lately, but I feel like it's there if we need it, so it's nice to have a mix of pitches.
4: It seemed like the slider was especially sharp tonight. What was
1: working
4: about that for you?
1: Yeah, it felt good. I think it's good depth. The action's on it's good. I trust it any count. I think Johnny did a good job recognizing when to use it, so he's really been good the last couple starts of, I think, recognizing hitters, situations to throw certain pitches in, and just trying to like put a fastball on it, I call it, like sell it and make it look like your body, your arm, your hand, everything, try to sell that it's a fastball coming out. But like I said, shout out to Johnny, he did really good back there and got banged up. That was a tough one.
5: how has it been working with him and having someone come in sort of midstream that you don't have a whole lot of experience with?
1: Yeah, I like it. It's exciting. He brings a lot of energy. Sometimes it's fun to mix it up. Obviously, Cal's great to have back there, Mitch, too. But anytime you can mix it up and just get different sequences, different ideas, sometimes it can help you grow as a pitcher. So I think he's doing a really good job.
3: On the topic of mixing it up, the curveball is one that maybe you haven't used as much as some of your other pitches, but it seems like when you have, it's yielded some pretty good results. Just what's kind of the situation you're looking for with that pitch, or you know, what's kind of been the process to establish it more?
1: Yeah, it's been feeling good. I thought about that actually after I came out, that we didn't really use it a ton. So I think we can. I think it's definitely an option for whatever reason. You know, there's a bunch of options, so sometimes it can almost work against you. Like, you can't throw everything at the same time. So I think we can definitely use it more. It's just having some of those conversations with him about when to use it and which batters we're looking to use it to.
0: There's Logan Gilbert after his start tonight. Mariners get the 8-3 win. They've won 8 in a row. They sit atop the AL West. But the Texas Rangers are closing in. So we take a look now at the Chevy Silverado scoreboard. Now, the Rangers have won 5 in a row. They scored 3 runs in the top of the ninth against the Cardinals. They win 7-4. So the Rangers at 30-31 sit just 2.5 games back of the Mariners. And these teams will certainly meet a few times toward the end of the season. But they're hovering. They're just still a couple of games back right now of the M's. Very entertaining outcome. Not if you're an Angels fan, but it would be tough if you're an Angels fan anyway. They're 23-39 on the season. But the Angels tonight against the Rockies, they lost 8-2. Gave up a 3-run homer in the 5th inning, and then right after that, Joe Adell. Yeah, the Joe Adell that robbed 3 home runs in that 1-0 win over the Mariners. He had a ball go off his head and go over the wall for a home run. I know, it's hard to believe. The same guy that just snagged everything, hit out to him in one game, can't even find a baseball, and he does a Jose Canseco. But that did happen in the 4th inning today against the Rockies. Ball goes off the head of Joe Adell, goes over, home run off the head, and a big old blunder by Joe Adell in the Angels' loss. They have had a tough stretch since the Mariners last saw them, and they are really plummeting towards the cellar of not just the AL West, but of pretty much everything else in baseball. Dodgers come back against the Diamondbacks. They win 6-5 after the Diamondbacks took that one. The Cubs cannot find anything against the A's. The A's have found themselves after that loss against the Mariners. They win 2-1. And remember Gage Jump, who made his MLB debut against the Mariners? He went 7 innings, allowed just 3 hits and the 1 run. Astros, they lose in the opener tonight against the Pirates. Pittsburgh, they had a big offensive effort there. 4 runs in the 6th, 3 in the 8th. They win 10-6 over the Astros in that one. And then the Brewers got 12 strikeouts from their starting pitcher, Kyle Harrison, and they go on to win their matchup over the, well, they were playing someone. Yes, I know. Very good information there. The Brewers, they get that win over the Giants. The Giants have had a tough season as well, 23-38 on the year. White Sox drop a narrow one to the Twins. They're trying to hang with the Guardians of the AL Central. The Guardians got to Cam Schlittler tonight. They win 9-4 to extend their edge there. And the Rays lose again to the Tigers, a Detroit team that the Mariners are going to go face coming up this weekend, beginning on Friday. The Tigers win 8-0 over the Rays. They took the series over Tampa. Not a lot of teams have gone into Tampa and beaten the Rays there. The Tigers do that, so it might be an interesting one to watch when the Mariners go on the road for that 10-game road trip beginning on Friday in Detroit. Whether tackling the trails or this weekend's chores, Chevy Silverado and Silverado HD were built to take on the Northwest. We'll come back and set the scene for tomorrow here on the NC Machinery Mariners Radio Network.
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14: Mariners one out away from another win. The 0-1 pitch, swung on, fly ball. Shallow left down the line, foul territory. Emerson overslides, and he makes the catch. And it's over. Colt Emerson makes the catch, and the Mariners win. They win it 8-3 over the Mets. The Mariners have won 8 in a row and 10 of their last 12 games. Holy smokes, what a stretch for the Mariners.
0: The Mariners will now look for their third straight series sweep. Say that five times fast. Try it, seriously. All right, as you try to do that, we will preview what is coming up as the Mariners try for that third straight series sweep tomorrow against the Mets. It's a 12:40 first pitch, a little bit earlier on a matinee game for the Mariners. So we'll be on with pregame coverage at 11:30 a.m., this 12:40 first pitch. And it's a pitcher that came to New York with a lot of acclaim. The Mets traded for Freddy Peralta this offseason, so it will not be an opener. And then another guy, a bulk guy, like the Mariners have faced the past two nights. It is Freddy Peralta, who the Mets gave some significant prospect capital to the Brewers to bring him in this offseason. Hasn't been great so far, including a start on Friday against the Marlins. Went 4 2/3, gave up 7 hits and 4 runs, 2 of them just earned. But in his last 4 starts, Peralta has given up at least 2 earned runs in all of them. He's given up 11 earned runs this month, 13 runs total. He's got an ERA of 3.58. So it's another guy that, you know, is going to be there for the taking. The Mariners have a lot of momentum, and they can go for their 9th straight win tomorrow with George Kirby on the mound for the M's. Freddy Peralta for the Mets. That is a 12:40 first pitch and 11:30 a.m. pregame coverage here before the Mariners have an off day, and then they go on the road, 3 in Detroit, then 4 in Baltimore, and then 3 more in Washington before finally coming back home after their longest East Coast road trip of the season. That will do it for our broadcast tonight. Big thanks to everyone involved in this one. For our network studio producer, Brady Robick, for the broadcast crew of Rick Riz and Gary Hill Jr., I'm Mike Lefko. 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
15: There are 11 high schools in Whatcom County. Linden, Linden Christian, Ferndale, Mount Baker, Nooksack, Meridian, Bellingham, Sehome, Squalicum, Lummi, and Blaine. 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
19: That one just didn't make sense to me, Don.
20: Correct. 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And what's your gut tell you? Your gut tells you, hey, Castillo, appreciate what you did today. That's awesome. You have some bright points, but we need to slam the door because we need to win some games. You don't want to be, oh, it's only a third of the season. Oh, it's only halfway through the season. Oh, because pretty soon in crunch time, and if you're looking up at 2-3 teams ahead of you, that's not a good feeling.
19: Yeah, I mean, did we keep Castillo

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1: 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Baseball, Shohei Ohtani. 18th straight game reaching base, second longest active streak in Major League Baseball. In fact, Ohtani, right out of the gate doing it, recorded a double and a triple in his first two at-bats. First time this season he's had extra base hits in each of his first two plate appearances of the game. As for other portions of that Dodgers lineup.
2: 1-0 pitch to Freddie. Swings, hits a drive to right field. Way back. This ball is gone. Freddie Freeman, home run number 9. The 376th career home run and the 30th in his career against the Diamondbacks. Oh, what a shot.
1: AM 570 LA Sports. Dodgers go out to a 6-5 win over the Diamondbacks, who've lost 4 of their last 5 games after winning 10 of the previous 11. They had the tying run in scoring position in each of the final 3 innings, but the Dodgers hang on for the 6-5 win. Speaking of wins, the Braves have a bunch of them this season.
3: Matt Olson hit a homer up there. 2-0 pitch and a high fly ball way up there to deep right field. Does the wind have it? Back at the wall. Gone! A skyduster to right. Way up there into the twilight, and it dropped into the chop house. And Matt Olson gives the Braves the lead 4-3 in the bottom of the 6th inning. I think that went higher than it went far.
1: 680 the fan as the Braves beat the Blue Jays 4-3. 41 wins now for Atlanta, their most through 61 games of a season since 2003, when they had 42 wins against 19 losses. They won 101 games that season and lost in the National League Divisional Series. Matt Olson, 2-for-4 with his 17th home run, 7 hits in his last 5 games after 6 hits in his previous 10. Braves beat Toronto 4-3. Tigers shut out the Rays.
4: Ball's got to get to the right side of the diamond.
5: 3-2, line drive to left field. How about over the fence and left? Way back and gone! Wenzel Perez with number 6. Tiger bats have exploded here at Tropicana Field. 7th home run in the last 2 days. 2nd tonight, and the Tigers lead 4-0 in the second.
1: 97-1 the ticket. It's an 8-0 win over Tampa Bay. Detroit with 18 runs in 2 games against the Rays this season. Twins get past the White Sox 6-4. White Sox 4th straight road loss. Athletics edge the Cubs 2-1. Cubs are 5-17 since May 9th. Phillies edge the Padres 3-2. Aaron Nola, 5 innings of 4-hit ball, gave up a couple of earned runs, struck out 8, second most strikeouts in a game this season. Pirates put up double digits in a 10-6 win over the Astros. Pittsburgh with a 4th straight win. They've won 7 of their last 9. 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
0: Number 5.
1: Vegas comes away with the win in Game 1 of the Stanley Cup Final. But they had to come from behind to do it, since Carolina knocked them on their heels 25 seconds into the game. 99.9 the fan.
7: Here's Nikolai Ehlers playing his way around Theodore. Ehlers coming in, snaps a shot, he scores! Carolina right off the bat! It's 1-0! 25 seconds into Game 1! Nikolai Ehlers gets the Canes on the board!
0: Number 4.
1: Baseball, Guardians pull away from the Yankees, getting a key hit with the bases loaded. Tom Hamilton, WTAM.
8: The 1-2. Swung on line toward right field, near the line, getting down. Fair ball into the corner. That'll score Martinez. Schneeman, here comes Kwan. The throw not in time. A 3-run double on a 2-strike pitch. Travis Bazzana blows it open.
0: Number 3.
1: Marlins beat the Nationals, leaving 3 straight times on 1 swing. 104.3 WQAM.
9: Now that one lifted high and deep out to left. There's no doubt about this. Back to back to back. Otto Lopez with his 5th. Bombs away, baby. It's 4-0 Marlins in the top of the 5th.
0: Number 2.
1: In Cincinnati, 1 swing ends the game in the 10th. 700 WLW.
10: Here's a looping liner into right field. Here comes Caglione. He's got it. Steer heading to the plate. The throw is offline. The Reds have won it. The Reds have come off the mat to win it in the bottom of the 10th inning. Oh, my goodness. And they couldn't have done it without a pinch hit home run from Will Benson in the bottom of the ninth.
0: Number one.
1: Speaking of coming off the mat, back to the ice. Vegas completes its game one comeback late in the third. Fox Sports 98.9.
11: Hurdle from the right side. Give and go. He shoots. He scores! Tomas Hurdle. 5-4 Knights. 3:24 to go in the third period. First Stanley Cup final in a decade. And Tomas Hurdle gets the Knights back in front. Is it enough to get a win for the Knights in game one?
1: Ultimately, the answer would be yes. Vegas gets the game one win, although they were down 2-0 in the first period. They come back to tie and eventually win. Golden Knights coach John Tortorella.
12: Both teams, I mean, and it's probably going to be that way through the whole series here, back and forth. Yeah, I just don't think I've told you guys since I've been with this team, it's a good team. We're a really good team. And I think we have a really good locker room. I think they understand these type of situations because they've lived through them, and they've won a lot of these guys. So that's what you rest on. It for me as a coach, I have all the confidence in the world. No matter where the flows go, we're not going to get into a panic mode by any means.

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17: 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Mariners... with a 7-game win streak on the line Tuesday in Seattle. More on that straight ahead. But speaking of seven, Vegas Golden Knights going for a 7th straight win as they opened up the Stanley Cup final in Raleigh.

0: on Tuesday against the Hurricanes. Carolina, though, would jump right out of the gates.
1: It's away, and here's Nikolai Ehlers playing his way around Theodore. Ehlers coming in, snaps a shot, he scores! Carolina, right off the bat, it's 1-0, 25 seconds into game one. Nikolai Ehlers gets the Canes on the board.
2: What a play just inside the Carolina blue line to spring the 2-on-1. An absolutely fabulous play by Jacob Slavin.
1: Are going to send Ehlers. Ehlers on a partial break. Ehlers straight shoots. He scores! Nikolai Ehlers, 2-for-2, my friend, as the Carolina Hurricanes are flying out to a 2-0 lead in game one.
2: What a play by Jalen Chatfield. About 4 or 5 feet from the Carolina bench at his own blue line.
0: 99.9 The Fan. Hurricanes with the early lead. They would lead 2-1 after a frenetic first period. Vegas getting a goal in the first and then scoring again in the second, and then
3: downplayed it a little bit. Puck is in behind the Vegas goal and a shot. Score! William Karlsson from Mitch Marner. 3 straight goals for the Knights. They lead it 3-2. 4.5 minutes into the second. William Karlsson's second goal this postseason.
0: Fox Sports 98.9. Carolina ties it back up with a goal from Jordan Staal in the second period. Tied at 3, heading to the third. Vegas strikes less than a minute and a half into the third. They go up 4-3. Hurricanes, we're not done.
1: Waits for the puck to drop. Works it back. Carolina collapses, though. Stankoven able to get to it. Now Gostisbehere shoots and scores! Shane Gostisbehere comes up with the equalizer. Number 4 puts the Canes' fourth goal on the board. We're tied in Raleigh in game one. Well, the third of this postseason for Shane Gostisbehere. And we are tied at 4 in Lenovo Center on their feet.
0: 99.9 The Fan. That goal midway through the third, and it would stay tied at 4 for the next 5 minutes.
3: Hurdle from the right side. Give and go. He shoots. He scores! Tomas Hurdle. 5-4 Knights. 3:24 to go in the third period. First Stanley Cup final in a decade. And Tomas Hurdle gets the Knights back in front. Is it enough to get a win for the Knights in game one?
0: The short answer is yes. Fox Sports 98.9. Golden Knights hang on for the 5-4 win, taking the opener on the road. First game in Stanley Cup final history that featured goals in the first 30 seconds of both the first and the second periods. Golden Knights get the opener on the road. 3-0 in game one of the Stanley Cup final all time. 28 comeback wins this season, and that's now 7 straight, a new franchise record for the longest win streak in a single playoff year. The old mark of 6 was in 2020. Tomas Hurdle, 7th. Career game-winning goal in the postseason, the first he's had in the Stanley Cup final. After the win, spoke with our Emily Kaplan.
4: Tomas, incredible start to the Stanley Cup final. So fun to watch. What was it like to play in that game?
5: Yeah, it was awesome. You know, it's fun, you know, this building buzzing. You know, obviously we didn't have greatest start, but it's kind of in our story all season, but we never give up. You know, we just a team. We doesn't matter if we up or down, we just keep playing, and obviously not a great start we wanted next game because maybe a little rust, but whatever. But again, we come strong in the second and third and turn around and big win in the first game.
4: About that start, some of your coaches were telling me they thought you guys might have been a little bit nervous in that first period. Going down 2-0, what were you feeling?
5: I don't think nervous. You know, some guys, a couple guys, you know, obviously wanted our team, a couple guys threw it. It's just obviously a couple bad bounces, you know, breakaway. Obviously, we can give it up, but we've been through, you know, and we just stay, you know, we have a couple of good chances. Even the first didn't look that good. You know, we have to maybe shoot a little more out there, but still, we start playing better, put behind, hold the puck, and score a couple of big goals.
4: That last play in the block, what was all going on in your mind as that's going down?
5: It's awesome, you know, like everything matters, almost like Mitch block it, you know, it's a little sticks, you know, a little block shot, and everybody on the board, and obviously, Sis make a great play to me, and after a couple of chances after that, I was happy I could put it in.
4: And the beginning of the game, your goal is to win the Stanley Cup. You haven't won it yet. They bring it out on the ice. What's going through your mind as you see it there, the ultimate prize?
5: Honestly, I try not to watch it. You know, like I try to put head down and like don't think about it, you know, because it's ultimate goal and chasing for a long time. And I have second shot in my career and obviously, you know, I wasted. But there's still a lot of game left and it's a great start of the series.
4: We'll see you Thursday for game two. Jacuye, thanks for doing this.
5: Yeah, thank you very much.
0: Tomas Hurdle, go-ahead goal with about 3.5 minutes to go in the game. All four of his goals in the playoffs have been third period goals. Vegas takes game one on the road. Hurricanes' second loss this postseason, both in game ones at home. Also happened in the Eastern Conference Final against the Canadiens. And then obviously in this series, our ESPN crew in Raleigh, Steve Levy with PK Subban and Hall of Famer Mark Messier.
6: Great game, not necessarily a well-executed game, but exciting for the fans going home. A little disappointing because the team lost, but what a building.
7: I had fun. Both goaltenders were unbelievable, simulating saves all game long. Loved it.
8: So when all is said and done in this one, the Vegas Golden Knights are the only team this postseason with a winning record when they trail in a game. So at some point in the game, they're losing, and they're still winning. They're 7-4 in those games, a remarkable run. Vegas did not allow a single goal in the second period against Colorado. 4 second periods against the Mighty Avs, didn't give up one goal. They were great again in the second period tonight.
7: Yeah, they were. And they weren't great in the first. Jack Eichel and a few guys made some questionable decisions, including Theodore. But man, did they ever come back into this game and bounce back. Jack Eichel, it was a make-your-own Sunday for him all night, Mess. He did what he wanted when he wanted. And they cannot allow this guy to take over this series. He took over this game in the second period, and he didn't stop. And he got his teammates involved. There goes Mitchie Marner, William Karlsson. The cavalry came in. Good night.
6: Calvary, good night.
8: Is this a good time to bring up secondary and depth scoring for Vegas?
6: I think it would be, because I think it's one of the things that allowed Vegas to win this game. You talk about depth on both teams. They both have it, but I thought the Sisson, Stone, and Hurdle line was outstanding tonight. And that line was deserving of the game-winning goal. They played great all night, both on the defensive side of the puck and offensive side of the puck. And so your guy, Sisson, you've been talking about all year, going into the playoffs there, and sure enough, he showed up tonight.
7: Hat-trick in 2017 against Anaheim, put us in the cup final. He had a goal in assist in the cup final, and he's one of 18 players that Vegas picked up, so hats off to Colton.
0: Vegas takes game one on the road, game two of the series in Raleigh on Thursday, 8 o'clock Eastern on ABC. Right now, SportsCenter all night.
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0: Stanley Cup Final with Game 1 under its belt. Game 1 of the NBA Finals tonight in San Antonio. We'll see it on ABC. We'll hear it here on ESPN Radio. Spurs coming off a 7-game series against Oklahoma City. Knicks have been off since their sweep in the conference finals. With our ESPN Radio crew, Mark Kestisher, PJ Carlissimo, Knicks coach, a well-rested Mike Brown.
13: It was long. We had to try to stay creative in terms of what we wanted to do with our guys. All of our coaches, they've been fantastic. They've contributed on the court. They've contributed off the court. So a lot of different ideas from different guys. And we just kind of took it day by day in terms of what we're doing on the floor. The one thing we always try to figure out how to do is keep the competitive edge with our guys, because when you're off, as long as we're off, that's a tough thing to do. You don't feel it like you would if you were playing games every day, but our guys are pros, they're veterans, and hopefully it was there.
14: Michael, it seems like a long time ago that the finals are a different animal. You and I started together in 03 in this very building a long time ago, but 03, then 07 with you at Cleveland, a number of times at Golden State, culminating in 2022. How different is the finals for our listeners from a coaching standpoint in bringing your team to the finals, and so different than the other rounds of the playoffs and, of course, the regular season?
13: Well, the biggest thing you feel right away is the media crunch. You know, it's enormous, and you feel it as soon as you walk into the building. On top of that, you know, there are little things when you fly into a city, when you go to a hotel, all those things, it's different. And guys, when they get here, especially if they get here multiple times, they start to appreciate it more, and it doesn't overwhelm them as much. I remember in 07, we came here, we got off the bus for our first practice, and we had one of our medical performance people walking around with a camcorder. It was camcorder days. And I went up to him and I was like, what are you doing? And he goes,
10: players are so excited. They wanted me to document everything for them. And I was like, oh, my God, we're in trouble. Turn that thing off. So, you know, being here a couple of times helps ease the nerve and ease the nerves and helps you hopefully stay balanced, not get too high, not getting too low, especially before the game start.
0: More from Knicks coach Mike Brown coming up on the NBA on ESPN Radio. 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
12: Myles Garrett has been traded to the Los Angeles Rams.
15: Wow.
16: 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It was their defense that needed the most help.
17: Arguably one of the biggest defensive trades in NFL history.
0: It was Monday the Rams pulled off the trade with Cleveland to land Myles Garrett. Tuesday, Garrett was in the facility in L.A. for his official introduction.
18: Since the very beginning, it's always been about winning. And it just breaks down to, you know, the timing of everything. What does it realistically look like for to be a winner now? And to have a opportunity to do that, you know, immediately, you know, that was an opportunity that was just, you know, too difficult to pass up. And, you know, I always have, you know, love my heart for Cleveland City, you know, community, and you know, all its players and you know, everything else. But the opportunity to come here, have a immediate and you know, profound impact on this team, you know, it was you know, something I just, you know, had to move forward with. I see a position to solidify myself here as well, you know, among the very greats. I still have plenty of great years in front of me, and being able to cement that legacy as a not only as a football city here in LA, but as an individual and winning DPOY and a Super Bowl or more. Those things are definitely pressing on my mind, and definitely a bit of urgency to do it and do it right away.
0: A lot of smiles on the heels of this week's marquee trade. ESPN Rams reporter Lindsay Theory getting the pulse on the feel of the folks in L.A.
19: Well, Jay, let me just tell you, Sean McVay just pulled out of the parking lot right next to where I'm standing. I was able to get a little more of a candid response from him than you got in the press conference about Myles Garrett's arrival here. And he says, F yeah, let's ride. So that is his real reaction to getting Myles Garrett here in L.A. For Les Snead, he says it's really just some finality to a process that they have been working on since really the Browns adjusted Myles Garrett's contract. He says that really signaled to them that there was maybe a way to get in there and get this deal done. Now, Sean McVay also was all smiles during that news conference as Myles Garrett was asked multiple questions, really about the chance to win a Super Bowl in L.A., the chance to play in primetime, and Sean McVay looking like a proud father, being like, I don't even have to coach this guy, because all of his answers were about how much he loves football and how much he's just excited to go out there and take this process. As Sean McVay says, it's a we then me mentality, and they are just looking one day at a time, as cliche as it is.
20: Now there's buzz about Aaron Donald thinking about coming out of retirement. What are you hearing about that, Lindsay?
19: Isn't that wild? Aaron Donald. I was actually texting with someone close with Aaron Donald earlier today, asking if this is an actual possibility. That person got back to me and said that inside that household, there is some laughter. They think it's pretty hilarious. But Sean McVay, also not known for his poker face, so I decided to throw him that same question, asking if there's a chance that Aaron Donald could come back to join this super team.
21: You know, Aaron's a guy that I stay really close in touch with, and I know the respect that he has for Myles. Talk to him about the opportunity to be able to bring him on board. If Aaron decides he wants to dust him off at the age of 35, I bet you he could still do it at a pretty high clip.
19: So Sean McVay obviously not saying no, but far from any sort of definitive answer there. And then just one more note here coming from the Rams today. Obviously Sean McVay very cognizant of the fact throughout the news conference that with this trade they get Myles Garrett, but they had to say goodbye to Jared Verse. Sean McVay obviously sending his best to their former standout first round player as he moves on to Cleveland.
0: The thought of Myles Garrett and Aaron Donald on the same field, an intriguing one. But one that if you're Donald, you really have to think about. Earlier on the Rich Eisen Show, former Super Bowl champ Eric Weddle.
22: I tell the older guys, like, once it's done, and he has a chance potentially to come back and fill a role, like to help those young guys. And if you love it and you are all in on the grind and the preparation and the pain and the sacrifice and being away from your family and all that entails of going back and playing, I say go do it. But if there's an ounce of doubt of saying, like, I don't know if I want to do this, or knowing that after games, you're not going to be able to move and you're going to be just can't sleep. For me, it just wasn't worth it. That's why I retired. So, and that's usually when you get to a point, everything that you pour into the game, it's just not worth it anymore. And so I don't know. It'd be awesome to see. I mean, who wouldn't want to see AD back here wrecking havoc and getting sacks and forced fumbles?
0: See what happens as we move through the summer. Pain and sacrifice can certainly be part of the game, even if that pain happens to be your ego. You'll hear that next. SportsCenter All Night continues. It's ESPN Radio.
1: 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So will Wemby continue his climb to be the face of the league, or will the Knicks be able to slow down his ascension? 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
35: Deep drive to center, and that one leaves the yard. Reese Atwood, Stewart with a blast. Way back and gone. And the Texas Longhorns.
0: college baseball is headed to the Super Regionals this weekend. Softball down to the final two. Texas Tech. Sound familiar? Should. They met for the title a year ago in the Champ Series in Oklahoma City. This year's series, best of three, opens with Game 1 tonight on ESPN. ESPN analyst Tori Vidalis and Haley McClenny.
3: What are you most looking forward to seeing from Texas on this stage, Tori?
4: I think just the rematch aspect of it. Like, this is a team that has the experience to win it all. So they know exactly what it takes to win it. But this is a very different Tech team. So I'm very curious to see how Texas is going to adjust to what Texas Tech is throwing at them. And also the firepower in Texas Tech's lineup. I want to see if they can shut those bats down.
5: Yeah, I want to see the matchup of Texas's offense against the elite pitching of Texas Tech. I mean, absolutely fire me up. Like, you want to talk about good on good and strength on strength. Katie Stewart versus Nyjah, round two. Are you kidding me?
4: Let's go.
5: Like, Caden Henry against Caitlin Terry, lefty-lefty matchup. It's going to be just awesome.
0: Game one coming up on Wednesday, game two on Thursday, and then the if game, if needed, will be on Friday in Oklahoma City, Texas Tech for the College Softball Championship. Mention the Stanley Cup Final opening up with Vegas winning a seventh consecutive game. Baseball in Seattle, Mariners putting a seven-game win streak on the line at home against the Mets.
6: Now the stretch, and again the 2-2 to Pareda. Swing and a well-hit ball. Deep to left field. Soto going back, looking up. Goodbye, baseball. Johnny Pareda with his second home run as a Seattle Mariner. A three-run home run here in the bottom of the fifth, and it's now the Mariners 7 and the Mets 2. 20 home runs over the last eight games. They're using the long ball. From another win, the 0-1 pitch, swung on, fly ball. Shallow left down the line, foul territory. Emerson over slides, and he makes the catch. And it's over. Colt Emerson makes the catch, and the Mariners win. They win it 8-3 over the Mets. The Mariners have won eight in a row and 10 of their last 12 games. Holy smokes, what a stretch for the Mariners.
0: Seattle Sports 7:10 a.m. an 8-3 win over the Mets. Six straight games with multiple home runs. Tied with the Mets for the longest active streak in Major League Baseball. And the Mariners' longest streak since 2022. Mariners get that eighth straight win. Mets, six straight games with multiple homers. Speaking of home runs, Rockies had three of them, including back-to-back or back and another body part.
7: Big pitch. He is hammered deep to right field. Willie Castro sent it to the stands. A three-run shot. The Rockies have blown it open 7-0 in the fourth. First pitch to TJ Rumfield now is a deep drive towards right center field. Into the gap, and it's going to one-hop the wall. Rumfield to second base. He'll stop there with a stand-up double.
8: This is going to turn into a home run, Jack. This is crazy. It hit off the glove of Joe Adell. Then it hit off his head, and it hit over the wall.
9: Glanced off his glove, hit him in the head, and bounced over the yellow line. And it is a home run.
10: Also, a dome run.
0: Rim shot. Insert here. 850 KOA. Rockies, the 8-2 win over the Angels. Fourth win in the last five games. And yes, a home run off an outfielder's head. It's happened before, you may recall, or seen the video. Cleveland's Carlos Martinez hitting a homer, which bounced off the head of then-Rangers outfielder Jose Canseco in May of 1993. Speaking of said Rangers,
11: the 1-0 pitch. Swing and a looper out into left center, and it falls for the base hit. Coming in from third, Carter, he scores. Hellman stops at second. Opposite field RBI single for Jock Peterson. Rangers lead 5-4.
0: 105-3, the fan. Rangers go on to a 7-4 win over the Cardinals, who had 13 hits, one shy of tying their season high, but 3-for-14 with runners in scoring position. Left 11 men on base, one shy of tying their season high there. So the Cardinals have lost 9 of the last 12 games after being a season high 9 games over 500 on May 19th. It's a 7-4 loss to the Rangers, who scored 3 in the ninth to break a 4-4 tie. They get their fifth straight win. Longest win this season. Jock Peterson drives in two en route to the victory. Game one win on the road. That's next. SportsCenter All Night. It's ESPN Radio.
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0: Myles Garrett is officially introduced by the Rams in L.A. Mariners beat the Mets. They extend their win streak to 8. Vegas now has a 7-game win streak. They're 1-0 in the Stanley Cup Final.
18: Again wins it. Stankoven right in the shot. Tip wide. It goes to the corner. And another try blocked. The game is over. Vegas takes game one. 5-4. Their 7th come from behind victory this postseason. Down 2-0. They rally to take a 3-2 lead and never trailed again. Tomas Hertl provides the game winner with 3.5 minutes to go in the third period. Hertl from Sissons and Theodore. 5 different goal scorers for the Knights.
0: And they pick up their seventh straight win. It's a 5-4 win in game one on the road against the Hurricanes. Fox Sports 98.9. Golden Knights becoming the first road team ever to stage a multi-goal comeback win in game one of the final. How is a team like Vegas able to pull off a comeback like that in the final on the road? ESPN analyst TJ Oshie.
3: I think because they have so many guys that have been there before. And so those emotions that you feel when you haven't won of thinking that it's not going to happen or thinking that you can't come back, those emotions are thrown out the door. You don't feel those anymore. You're so much more locked into what needs to happen.
16: That second period, they found themselves in really unfamiliar territory. How did they respond in those moments?
3: Well, Vegas does a good job, and we saw both teams at different times in this game playing their game and wearing the other team down.
16: What was Vegas's game in the second period?
3: It's their cycle game. They get in on the offensive zone, and like the game winner in that scissor play you saw, they do a great job of finding ways to create holes, create offense, and getting guys open. And they do a great job at scoring when they do get those opportunities. Carolina, not usually having to come from behind. I thought they responded very well after that. But it is unfamiliar territory, and we talked about it during the game. There's no team that I would want to try to chase from behind than Carolina. Vegas flipped the script on them tonight.
16: Sometimes it feels like Carolina got seven guys on the ice, and it felt like they had all the momentum in the world on their side. It took a lot for Vegas to withstand that, it seemed.
3: Yeah, it did, and that I would assume they're leaning back on a little bit of their experience there. They felt those furies before of teams gaining a lot of momentum. Playoffs is all about momentum. Mm-hmm. There's going to be a lot of momentum shift changes. How can you deal with that? Will you let that snowball and throw the game away, or will you absorb it, buy your time, live to fight another day, get pucks out? But Carolina, they are always all over you. Their defensemen give you very little space. Their forwards give you very little space to break out in your own end. And like I mentioned, Carolina, in an uncomfortable situation, a situation they haven't had to be in very much in this entire playoffs, they responded very well, but Vegas stuck it out.
16: As good as Carolina is there something about these 60 minutes tonight where they're up against something that's just a bit more than they had had to face in the first three rounds of the playoffs? Is that a fair way to describe it?
3: That's a fair way. That's absolutely a fair way to describe it. But I don't think they're outmatched by any means.
16: Not saying that at all. But
3: yeah.
16: But who is on the ice with you is just a higher degree of experience and talent than certainly they faced with Montreal, who's still relatively new to it, right?
3: Yeah, absolutely. And that's why those momentum shifts in that stage of the game, as far as experience, Carolina is the underdog there, right? Mm-hmm. And they have a lot of heartache and a lot of years here in a row where we think that they're going to be the team that goes all the way, and they get to the conference final and they're not able to get it done. You wonder in these big moments, unlike maybe you would assume Vegas would have, that those old feelings kind of come back that, oh, we're just not going to get it done again.
0: Vegas scoring a third period goal in 15 consecutive games. They take the opener on the road, 5-4. Hurricanes' second loss this postseason, both of them coming in the first game of their series. Also happened against Montreal in the Eastern Conference Final. Hurricanes coach Rod Brind'Amour after this loss.
17: At times, but they forced us into it, and we didn't handle the pressure particularly well. And sometimes there wasn't pressure, and we kind of made a few poor decisions with the puck, and they capitalized. Again, this is a totally different team. Then that may be part of it, too. You know, we got to get up to speed on how this game and this series is going to go. I think we certainly got a taste of that now. And, you know, similarly, we made a lot of mistakes in that first game. It cost us, but, you can't make them. Can't make them.
0: Game two of the series is in Raleigh on Thursday, 8 o'clock Eastern on ABC. Right now, SportsCenter All Night, ESPN Radio.
19: For the first time since 1999.
20: For the first time in 12 years.
19: The Knicks.
20: The San Antonio Spurs are headed to the NBA Finals.
21: Not one Knicks fan saw it coming like this. To these kind of expectations involving Jalen Brunson.
19: Pull up three, Brunson from the right wing is good.
22: Wimby is the best thing that happened to the NBA since LeBron James in 2003.
19: Victor Wembanyama drops the triple.
23: I like San Antonio.
24: I'm sticking with the Knicks.
25: Think it's going to be rocking.
0: We've seen the opener for the Stanley Cup Final. Now comes game one of the NBA Finals. A well-rested Knicks team on the road in San Antonio. Spurs coming off the win over the Thunder in the conference final. And ESPN insider Brian Windhorst says those Spurs are now trying to refocus for the finals.
28: Victor Wembanyama openly admitted today that he and his team are having trouble coming back to earth.
4: and I appreciated the honesty. He said that was a humongous win over the Thunder. Obviously, that was their rival. And he said it was one of the most emotional things he's ever gone through. And, you know, when you've looked at teams that have not had experience to this point, they've struggled. You know, I keep in my mind going back to 95 with the Magic, and Shaq later admitted his team was not ready for that finals. Now, Victor and Shaq are alike in certain ways and different in certain ways, and I don't think Victor's been partying for a week like Shaq admitted that he was. The Knicks, I think, are fine being in an underdog role and coming in here and letting the Spurs deal with that status.
16: About that underdog role, as you peruse the folks around the league that you're familiar with, what's their sense of who the underdog in this series actually is?
4: Yeah, as I was having conversations, and I wasn't going out and seeking this, but, you know, you have conversations, you're getting ready, you know, there's coaches that are trying to get hired in the league, there's draft coming up, you know, there's a collection of old heads I talk to, and they're like, hey, how come the Thunder were favored in Game 7? Like, they were missing, like, two of their best players. And how come the Spurs are, like, heavy favorites? They're like, this is a pick'em series. I'm like, really? Tell me why. And they elaborate, and they're just like, people think the Knicks are really good. And, you know, the Spurs have played four more games than the Knicks, and that's going to matter at some point. Nobody is saying anything but great stuff about Wembanyama and great stuff about the Spurs. Just the folks that I've talked to in the league more and more in the recent days are saying they think this is closer to a pick'em than the Spurs' heavy favorites. I find these teams both very likable. I know that it's sort of, you know, there's some fans out here in San Antonio. I saw them on the street today that had, like, derogatory signs about the Knicks. But that doesn't come with feeling. The Knicks are a likable team. You may dislike them because they're from New York if you're from Texas, but how can you not like them? They're a likable team. And certainly you watch. I do think there's a possibility that people may start not to like Wembanyama a little bit if he wins, you know, three of the next four titles or something. But how can you not be energized by his emotion? I found it refreshing. I think it's refreshing that Victor Wembanyama thinks that the All-Star game should be competitive. I find it refreshing that Victor Wembanyama plays with emotions and cares about winning and losing. And I find it refreshing to have a young Spurs team in this opportunity, especially since the nature of the Spurs is very different from the last time we saw the finals. It's a completely different era. And so I like that. I guess I'm just an optimist.
0: Spurs Knicks game one in San Antonio. We'll see it on ABC. We'll hear it here on ESPN Radio. Our coverage begins at 7:30 Eastern Time. Right now, SportsCenter all night.
5: The Browns trade the two-time Defensive Player of the Year, Myles Garrett, to the Rams.
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0: Myles Garrett goes from the Browns to the Rams this week. Blockbuster trade. It's being heralded in L.A. on Tuesday. Rams coach Sean McVay.
8: But the first thing in the prerequisite was this is a special human. You know, it's not a special player. This is a special player, obviously, but it's a special person, special teammate. And those are the kind of things that we look at first and foremost, and being able to welcome him with open arms. We're excited to have him be a huge part of this culture. You know, to be able to add players like this, it's so rare for opportunities that present themselves. You know, and we feel really fortunate that this feels very similar when we were fortunate enough to be able to acquire a player like Matthew Stafford. Things like this don't present themselves, and we wanted to be aggressive and ask him to be nothing more than Myles Garrett and just continue to improve and come in here.
0: Meanwhile, in Cleveland, if you're the Browns, why part with a guy like Garrett? Browns general manager Andrew Berry.
9: So I'll be honest, I did not have this press conference on my bingo card for this spring. I know you all have heard me say for a number of years at this point that, you know, Myles Garrett, he's a foundational player, you know, Hall of Fame worthy, and a homegrown talent that's been here for the decades. And our intent was to have him be a one-helmet player for his career. And that was the truth. And even to this day, you know, when Myles' career is over, we look forward to welcoming him back, you know, into the organization. But there are moments, you know, particularly in my job, where opportunities come up that, quite honestly, are unexpected. And they force you to stop and reevaluate and look at it and say, hey, you know, is this something that could be, you know, really beneficial to the team? We looked at, you know, what the trade details were. We asked ourselves, okay, do we hold here because of how emotionally right it felt, or do we ultimately make a decision that you know, we think has a huge benefit, you know, to the team in both the short, you know, and long term? You know, I'd always told myself that if, you know, we were ever in a position where we were going to trade Miles, three things would have to be true. Number one, it would have to have short and long-term benefits. Number two, as part of the trade, a young, cost-controlled star at a premium position would have to be included. And the third piece is that there would have to be premium draft capital. There's a very small set of deals that really satisfy those constraints. So when it got to the point with our negotiations with the Rams, when, you know, all those things were satisfied, it really, you know, caused us to take a step back and think about, you know, really think about the decision.
0: Call it a decision, call it an opportunity, frame it as you will, but essentially a rebuilding Cleveland now, right? Earlier on the Rich Eisen Show, Albert Breer from the MMQB.
1: I think there was a pivot there 13 months ago with the Travis Hunter trade. And the core that Myles Garrett came up with and the guys that he went to the playoffs with, that core had aged out and they needed to get younger. And the Deshaun Watson trade had taken such a chunk out of their ability to build youth into the roster that they just needed to get volume of picks to get younger across the board. So they traded the pick that became Travis Hunter. And last year, they put together what I think is a really good rookie class. And then as a result of the trade, they have three top 40 picks this year. They turn those into Spencer Fano at tackle and two receivers. They've now set this up where you've got like this group of 22, 23-year-olds. And I think you have to ask the question is like, where's Myles Garrett going to be at? What's his trade value going to be when these guys all come of age? And when we have our young quarterback, whoever that winds up being, whether it's Shadur or somebody else in place.
10: And you got to pay him.
1: That doesn't happen until 28. Now, are we in the back end with Miles?
0: So the Browns and the Rams both coming off their ends of the trade this week. Then there's New England. They have A.J. Brown after he lands with the Patriots from the Eagles. ESPN Patriots reporter Mike Reese.
11: Jay, A.J. Brown called the Patriots his childhood team. He said it was his dream to play for with quarterback Tom Brady and that he was heartbroken that it didn't happen when he was entering the NFL. One reflection of this is that he's chosen to wear number one, not number 11. And he said that's out of respect to team Hall of Famer Julian Edelman. And he said that Edelman had given him his blessing to wear that number, but Brown wanted to honor Edelman by not wearing it and said he can create his own legacy by wearing number one, which was his number before he entered the NFL.
10: Hey, I know he was asked about it. What did AJ say about his time with the Eagles?
11: Well, he was pretty short on this one, Jay. He wasn't going to get into details. He said what's done is done. He said he's moving forward. So he didn't want to go back to his time with the Eagles. But one question moving forward is what is the health of his knee? And he was short on that as well. He said there's nothing to worry about. I am ready to go. And I can tell you, watching practice today, A.J. Brown looked ready to go. One warm-up toss from quarterback Drake May along the sideline. Jay, he just reached out his right hand and brought it in one-handed.
0: Could make the fall interesting once the season hits as well. SportsCenter All Night, ESPN Radio to the WNBA. The Dream does it again.
12: Why they dominate in the fourth. Howard is looking for a career-high tire in 3's made. He's got 8. 9 is her career-high.
13: Got their hand right up above that as she's making that pass.
12: Canada, a dagger. Atlanta is winning this fourth quarter 20-9.
0: NBC Sports Boston Dream, a 91-75 win over the Sun. Ryan Howard, 36 points, 12 of 24 from the floor, 8 of 19 from three-point range. En route to the win, Dream improving to 6-2 this season, second in the WNBA behind the Lynx. Valkyries beat the Fire 95-77, 18 of 40 from three-point range for Golden State. Aces by 10 over the Sparks.
14: I wouldn't bat it right back in the face of Wheeler. Gray flips it over her head. Young is there for it. Young in the paint leaves it. Wilson, razzle dazzle. Vegas putting on a show here inside Crypto.com Arena.
0: Asia Wilson with her 52nd career 25-point double-double. 10 more than the closest player in WNBA history, Tina Charles, who has 42. Wilson now has 52. Aces beat the Sparks 79-69, improving to 2-1 against LA this season. Mystics a 90-72 win over the Sky, who are now 3-6. Fifth straight loss after starting the season with 3 wins in their first 4 games. Talking about a quick start to a game, that's next. SportsCenter All Night continues. It's ESPN Radio.
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0: 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Baseball, Shohei Ohtani, 18th straight game reaching base, second longest active streak in Major League Baseball. In fact, Ohtani, right out of the gate doing it, recorded a double and a triple in his first two at-bats. First time this season he's had extra base hits in each of his first two plate appearances of the game. As for other portions of that Dodgers lineup.
30: 1-0 pitch to Freddie. Swings, hits a drive to right field. Way back. This ball is gone. Freddie Freeman, home run number 9. The 376th career home run and the 30th in his career against the Diamondbacks. Oh, what a shot.
0: AM 570 LA Sports. Dodgers go out to a 6-5 win over the Diamondbacks, who've lost 4 of their last 5 games after winning 10 of the previous 11. They had the tying run in scoring position in each of the final 3 innings. but the Dodgers hang on for the 6-5 win. Speaking of wins, the Braves have a bunch of them this season.
4: Matt Olson hit a homer up there, 2-0 pitch, and a high fly ball way up there to deep right field. Does the wind have it? Back at the wall, gone! A skyduster to right, way up there into the twilight, and it dropped into the chop house. And Matt Olson gives the Braves the lead 4-3 in the bottom of the sixth inning. I think that went higher than it went far.
0: 680 the Fan as the Braves beat the Blue Jays 4-3. 41 wins now for Atlanta, their most through 61 games of a season since 2003 when they had 42 wins against 19 losses. They won 101 games that season and lost in the National League Divisional Series. Matt Olson 2-for-4 with his 17th home run, 7 hits in his last 5 games after 6 hits in his previous 10. Braves beat Toronto 4-3. Tigers shut out the Rays.
5: Ball's got to get to the right side of the diamond.
6: 3-2, line drive to left field. How about over the fence and left? Way back and gone! Wenzel Perez with number 6. Tiger bats have exploded here at Tropicana Field. 7th home run in the last 2 days. 2nd tonight, and the Tigers lead 4-0 in the second.
0: 97-1 the ticket. It's an 8-0 win over Tampa Bay. Detroit with 18 runs in 2 games against the Rays this season. Twins get past the White Sox 6-4. White Sox 4th straight road loss. Athletics edge the Cubs 2-1. Cubs are 5-17 since May 9th. Phillies edge the Padres 3-2. Aaron Nola, 5 innings of 4 hit ball, gave up a couple of earned runs, struck out 8, second most strikeouts in a game this season. Pirates put up double digits in a 10-6 win over the Astros. Pittsburgh with a 4th straight win. They've won 7 of their last 9. 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
16: Number 5.
0: Vegas comes away with the win in Game 1 of the Stanley Cup Final. But they had to come from behind to do it, since Carolina knocked them on their heels 25 seconds into the game. 99.9 the Fan.
19: Here's Nikolaj Ehlers playing his way around Theodore. Ehlers coming in, snaps a shot, he scores! Carolina right off the bat! It's 1-0! 25 seconds into Game 1! Nikolaj Ehlers gets the Canes on the board!
16: Number 4.
0: Baseball, Guardians pull away from the Yankees, getting a key hit with the bases loaded. Tom Hamilton, WTAM.
20: The 1-2. Swung on, line toward right field, near the line, getting down. Fair ball into the corner. That'll score Martinez. Schneeman, here comes Kwan. The throw not in time. A 3-run double on a 2-strike pitch. Travis Bazzana blows it open.
0: Marlins beat the Nationals, leaving 3 straight times on 1 swing. 104.3 WQAM.
20: So that one lifted high and deep out to left.
21: There's no doubt about this. Back to back to back. Otto Lopez with his 5th. Bombs away, baby. It's 4-0 Marlins in the top of the 5th.
16: Number 2.
0: In Cincinnati, 1 swing ends the game in the 10th. 700 WLW.
22: Here's a looping liner into right field. Here comes Caglione. He's got it. Steer heading to the plate. The throw is offline. The Reds have won it. The Reds have come off the mat to win it in the bottom of the 10th inning. Oh, my goodness. And they couldn't have done it without a pinch hit home run from Will Benson in the bottom of the 9th.
16: Number 1.
0: Speaking of coming off the mat, back to the ice. Vegas completes its Game 1 comeback late in the 3rd. Fox Sports 98.9.
24: Hurdle from the right side. Give and go. He shoots. He scores! Tomas Hurdle. 5-4 Knights. 3:24 to go in the 3rd period. First Stanley Cup final in a decade. And Tomas Hurdle gets the Knights back in front. Is it enough to get a win for the Knights in Game 1?
0: Ultimately, the answer would be yes. Vegas gets the Game 1 win, although they were down 2-0 in the first period. They come back to tie and eventually win. Golden Knights coach John Tortorella.
25: Both teams, I mean, it's probably going to be that way through the whole series here, back and forth. Yeah, I just don't think we... I've told you guys since I've been with this team, it's a good team. We're a really good team. And I think we have a really good locker room. I think they understand these type of situations because they've lived through them, and they've won a lot of these guys. So that's what you rest on. It for me as a coach, I have all the confidence in the world. No matter where this flows go, we're not going to get into a panic mode by any means.

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0: NBA, which we're doing here in San Antonio. We're sitting in the corner of the court, 3-point area. Man is standing where Bruce Bowen used to stand. Manu Ginobili probably shot the ball here. And we're at the Frost Bank Center in San Antonio, ahead of Game 1 of the NBA Finals. Joining me, happily next to me, and not in New York, is Tim Bontemps.
1: Hello, everybody. Yeah, we're out here on the court. Radio Row, Podcast Row. Not sure what it's officially being called, but
0: there's no day. Row. It's just us.
1: There's no row. We're out. We're the only ones out here on the court. I think that shows where we're at in the rankings.
0: Oh, on wow. the bottom.
1: Fun to
0: on the
1: I bottom. Love that.
0: Everybody else is above us.
1: There's only one pod that was afforded court space.
0: Okay.
1: Got the finals trophy. We got the finals written on the
0: court. It's called the Larry O'Brien Trophy.
1: Yeah, we got Larry O'Brien Trophy. We got finals written on the court again. It's great.
0: And right over there is Ben McMahon.
2: Howdy, partners. I don't know what this thing is. Some rope just descended from the rafters. And considering where we are, I thought it was like a long snake, but we're safe.
0: Well, there's snakes here. There's scorpions here. There's bats.
1: I was going to say, there could be a bat swooping through.
0: Now,
1: you never know.
0: I will say this. It's been about 10 plus years since we've had logos on the court. And I kind of thought when the NBA unveiled them, I thought maybe that would be digitally enhanced. But in fact, they are the actual logos.
1: No, they're painted on the court. It's awesome.
0: And it's not – I examined – my first order of business when I got out here was to examine it because I wanted to see if it was a sticker.
1: Oh. Uh-huh.

0: Oh.
1: Because that's the reason they got rid of it, is because people were wiping out on them.
0: Yeah, I remember that.
1: And no, it looks like it's some sort of improved adhesive. The technology has advanced. And so I know it's important to some people.
0: It does give it an extra
2: heightens,
0: pop.
2: Heightens the sight, the experience.
1: So Carl Towns today was saying that he'd never been someplace where he'd actually seen the finals logo.
0: Yeah.
1: Like, he'd obviously seen it on TV, but he'd never been to a finals game or anything, and he was almost kind of, you know, wowed a little bit by just seeing all the finals signage, which I think is an indication that it does matter, even for the guys who are playing in it. And it reminds me of a story about when LeBron was with the Heat for the first year, even though he'd been to the finals and Dwayne Wade had been to the finals, when they set up the arena for the finals, Wade, Bosch, and LeBron came into the arena like at night before game one. Like, everybody was out of there just to like go be on the court with all the logos and stuff and just get a feel for it. And even though like they were the biggest stars in the NBA or whatever, they kind of wanted to just be out there and have this little bonding session, just the three of them. And then they won game one.
0: Well, it's
1: then they lost. Then they lost the series.
0: Then they lost the series to McMahon's hometown Mavericks.
1: And then they never came back for shoot again.
0: We have been very fortunate to be at a lot of finals now over the years between the three of us, and it is easy to forget that this is just a far different experience than even the conference finals. Like, McMahon just covered this epic Western Conference final series, and like, that was an iconic series, and for a lot of different reasons will be remembered that way. But the step up from that to the finals, even before you factor in it being Victor's first finals, it being the Knicks' first finals in 27 years, there's just a much different level of attention and focus and intensity that's with being part of this series and everything that comes with it. And for both these teams that have very little experience dealing with that, it will be interesting to see who handles that better, because a lot of times that is a thing that ends up driving how this series goes, because it is just a much different animal to be in the finals than it is to be any other part of the playoffs.
3: I mean, speaking of animal, Josh Hart referred to it as the zoo, like just the, you know, zoo, media circus, whatever you want to call it. And obviously the Knicks are in as much of a fishbowl as any franchise in the NBA, just because they are in New York. They are the Knicks, all the history, all the attention that they deal with on a day in, day out basis. You know, Victor Wembanyama, though,
0: he's dealt with a little bit of attention.
3: Maybe LeBron James is the one guy who has dealt with the hype of Victor Wembanyama from age 16 all the way into the NBA. Obviously, you know, like, there are French reporters who follow his every step here in San Antonio. San Antonio is not a major media market, but he is an absolute lightning rod regardless of market. And that's also what makes this, the Knicks against Wemby makes this, let's be honest, a dream for our bosses. I mean, the ratings in this one are going to be absolutely through the roof. I think, when's the last time there were finals that had this kind of anticipation leading into it?
0: 10 years ago. It's Cavs Warriors.
3: Yeah.
0: I mean, it's the only comparable thing. I mean, that was obviously from, Brian knows the history of Cleveland quite well, but that was a city that had all sorts of professional heartbreak. It's a rematch from the year before, hadn't won in 50 years. LeBron's trying to win his first title in Cleveland. And then on the other side, you had the 73-9 Warriors.
1: And they went, what, 12-0 or 12-1 through the West? And the Cavs went 12-1 or 12-2?
0: Yeah,
1: like,
0: I mean,
1: they both blasted their way through.
0: I mean, that was a titanic series for a lot of reasons. But that's the only one since then that, you know, this is, when you factor in all the historical ramifications, whoever wins this series, it's either the true official start of what could be a legendary career, or you have the Knicks, you know, doing one of the last few holy grail things in sports that are left to do, which is to be the Knicks team that breaks the title drought. Like that, like you said, from a television perspective, from a storytelling perspective, it's a dream series for a lot of reasons. And on the court, it should be a pretty incredible series too.
1: So it was interesting. I thought Victor, he was more honest today. I think he clammed up a little bit in the conference finals. There was a few tight media sessions.
3: Well, certainly he shut it down after game five. And then game six, he was very clipped. Game seven, he was very reflective. And then, you know, this is the big stage, baby.
1: He was back today. One of the things that he said was that he was extraordinarily emotional when he got back here on the flight and saw Greg Popovich at the airport. And then he admitted, and I appreciate his honesty, that he has not come down yet, and the whole team hasn't come down yet, that they're still trying.
0: Yep.
1: His phrase was come back to Earth, which I think is
3: weird thing for an alien to say.
0: Well, it was one of the things that I did a big story today talking to a bunch of people around the league, sort of previewing what coaches, scouts, and executives will are looking for in the finals. And several people mentioned that was obviously an extraordinarily emotional moment for them, right? Like all year long, it's been the Thunder and the Spurs.
2: Yeah.
0: You saw Victor's emotions on the court. You saw the other players' emotions on the court. I mean, they acted like they won the title, right? And was there going to be some sort of a letdown to come from that to the finals, even though it is stepping up, because they did vanquish the team that everybody thought they wouldn't be able to beat, you know, based off of history, and obviously they have this incredible, I just mean from experience,
2: they,
0: I mean,
2: they knocked off the defending champions and the favorites to win the title.
0: Right, and winning it on the road, all that stuff, right? And Victor is, I mean, he won the Magic Johnson Award for a reason. He is a fascinating guy to listen to. It is very interesting that he would say that going into the series. And there is, I think, a big question for San Antonio is, will there be emotional fatigue and will there be physical fatigue coming off of two long, grueling series?
1: So sometimes there's, like, I remember Shaq talking about the 95 finals. They beat, first off, they beat Jordan in the second round, which Jordan's last 25 playoff series.
0: Yep.
1: It was only when he lost.
2: That's right. Wow.
1: So it's pretty good. So they beat
2: Even
1: Jordan.
2: Even though he was fresh off, you know, he probably still had some dirt in his
1: He was wearing
2: shoes.
1: Number 45, you know, so let's keep that in mind. Still, they beat Jordan. Still. They beat Jordan in the second round. Then in the conference finals, they beat Indiana in seven.
2: Mm-hmm.
1: So they have this emotional thing. And Shaq talked about how they just thought they'd arrived and they party. Like, you know, I think the Rockets are probably winning that title anyway, but
2: yeah.
1: Remember, the Rockets were the sixth seed, you know?
0: I mean, the Magic were favored, and we're up in game one. And if who knows what happens if the game one
1: Nick
0: doesn't
1: Anderson.
0: Go. Obviously, Nick Anderson
1: anyway,
0: missed the free
1: Shaq
0: throws.
1: Shaq said that a career mistake of his was the way that he and the Magic treated the days after they won the title. Now, I don't think that that's going to be the case with Victor. Victor will not be guilty of partying. I think they went out on some lakes with some sea-doos and some beverages. I think that's what Shaq said.
2: Yeah, and they had some sea do's and some sea don'ts, I'm sure.
1: Yeah, sure, that's right. And he's very talented in that way. Victor famously doesn't imbibe.
2: he might have stayed up till 9:03.
1: But I think
0: they went and saw a movie. They went and saw a movie yesterday afternoon and had
1: what
0: early,
1: movie? I don't know.
0: I saw Obsessed.
1: What is that movie?
0: It's a horror movie. They went and watched
1: a horror movie
0: as a team.
2: I mean, that,
0: whatever. I mean, they went and saw a movie yesterday, and then he had an early dinner and went to bed. So
1: I just think it's a different thing.
2: Yeah, hey, the Knicks watched a horror movie, too. It was called Victor Wembanyama. Victor Wembanyama's highlight reel.
1: Yeah, they saw, hey, let's watch this edit, this Shai Gilgeous-Alexander edit.
2: Yeah, they showed that to Brunson. He's like, oh, my God. There's Steph Castle, too.
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5: I'm hoping it'll be Ben Shelton or Lerner TN. These guys are great players, Jim. And right now there's two players in Sinner and Alcaraz that are so far above the rest of the field. Two or three steps above him at the moment, as they are for pretty much everyone else.
4: It was like Tiger or the field back in the day.
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7: This is actually my fourth finals I've covered in San Antonio. What does that say about me? It says I've been around a little too long.
8: Yeah. They're asking where the hell, because I'm looking up there. Where are they? There's five banners up there. Where were you in 99? Where were you in 03?
7: 03 was last year before I covered the NBA. But anyway, the last time I was here for the finals, I didn't make it to the last finals game that was here.
8: Oh, no.
7: I take that back. They clinched here. I didn't make it the year before. No, it was not.
9: 2013 was when. 2013 was when this happened.
7: Because I blocked it out.
9: With a little story time.
7: Here comes story time. This is a sad one, Jackson. I was sitting in the hotel. It was the day before game three. Day before game four, sorry. I'm getting this wrong. And I was doing an interview with Salt Lake City ESPN station.
8: I did that today. I hope this isn't a bad omen.
9: You don't want to have what happened to Brian.
7: In the middle of the interview, I felt like somebody stabbed me in the gut. Like intense pain out of nowhere. And I'd had...
8: Did you finish the interview?
7: I think I did, but
8: wow,
7: it was really bad.
8: Gamer.
7: It was really bad. And I was like... anyway, long story short, I ended up in the emergency room.
8: Uh-oh.
7: And I was diagnosed with a kidney stone.
8: Oh, no.
7: And I was completely unable to go to game four, which the Spurs won easily, mm-hmm. on their way to winning that series in five, I think. Did they win in five? They won. It was the series they won in seven.
9: Yes.
7: I botched this totally.
9: It was 2013 when Miami won.
7: That's right.
9: Yeah.
7: This is where it was game five. It was a 2-3-2 series. Mm-hmm. It was game five, and the Spurs won it to go ahead 3-2.
9: Yep. I covered the games in San Antonio. I remember talking to Brian on the concourse, and he's talked to him in the hospital. And he's
7: I went to the hospital.
9: Kidney stone.
7: And they gave me, for the first time in my life, they gave me Vicodin.
8: Ooh. Oh, no.
9: This is a Disney podcast.
7: I do not recall the trip back to Miami. But I also missed game six with a Ray Allen shot and all that stuff. I was still laid up. So
9: that part I never knew. So you went to game seven but not game six?
7: I made it to game seven and I was still not right. I fought through it like Mitchell Robinson's going to fight through it.
8: By the way, has anybody figured out what exactly happened to Mitchell Robinson's finger?
7: I think it was his hand. I think it's more of a hand injury than a finger injury. They're calling it a pinky injury, but I think it was really more...
9: That's where the brace is down here on the bottom.
8: A metacarpal injury?
7: Yeah. I would call that a broken hand.
8: Here, I'm just going to tell you something. I broke that bone three times as a teenager. First time was when I was 12. Three times between 12 and 18. Two of them were as the result of punching something.
7: All we're going to say is that he suffered the injury at home.
9: Yeah, Mike Brown, when asked about it last week, said it didn't happen in a game and it didn't happen in a practice. So it happened somewhere else. That's what we know.
7: And I also think that because it didn't happen in a game or a practice, I believe that Mitch probably, and we won't know for sure because he did not speak to the media today, but he probably feels a need to play in the game. Even if he's not 100% effective, he probably feels...
8: Yeah, listen, get out there and throw some haymakers.
9: I'm checking right now if the injury report has been updated yet.
8: Mitchell
9: Robinson is questionable with a fractured right fifth metacarpal.
8: Oh, yeah. That's right there.
9: That's right there.
8: Exactly.
9: He had a small wrap on his hand. I will say, watching him during the open portion of practice, I think he's going to play, and I think he's going to be fine. Like, you watched him shooting the ball. There was absolutely no... Mitch is obviously not Steph Curry. He's not going to be running around shooting the ball a lot.
7: How far out was he shooting
9: from? He was shooting threes, which I don't think he's going to be shooting in the game.
8: Listen, he ain't doing that.
7: Quick aside.

0: I tell people this story, they don't believe me. When I covered Ben Wallace for two seasons, Ben Wallace in practice would rain in three-pointers.
1: Yeah.
2: Oh, yeah. No, all these guys, if you just let them stand out here with no defense, they'll knock down threes.
1: Before Brook Lopez became Brook Lopez, the, like, big-time three-point shooter, I would go, because I started my career covering the Nets, Brook Lopez would shoot 53s in a row and make 40 of them, but he would never shoot them in games. And it was like, hey, Brook, by the way, later in his career, coaches were like, why don't you start shooting these threes that you make all the
0: Nobody
1: time?
0: Nobody said that
2: well,
0: to Ben.
2: Let's have Mitch Robinson go 40-50 from the free throw line and open gym.
1: I mean, Mitch Robinson ain't going to be shooting threes. But the point is, he was catching the ball. He was shooting. He was catching rebounds and passing. He had no limitations at all. So we'll see what happens in the games. But my expectation from watching him today is that he's going to be out there in game one, and he's not going to be limited. And that if that remains the case, that's a very significant thing for the Knicks, because you go back to the last time we were all in the same place at the NBA Cup, Mitchell Robinson dominated inside.
0: Did he have 10 offensive rebounds in that game?
1: I think when he was on the court against Victor, the Knicks had 12 offensive rebounds and the Spurs had 5 defensive rebounds. Okay. And they had a ton more shot possessions and shot opportunities in that game. And that was a huge part of why the Knicks blew the Spurs out in that game. So the possession battle is always critical. But if Mitchell Robinson's healthy, he can both be a big body to throw it, Victor, and he also can be a real factor on the offensive glass, which could be important in how the series plays out.
2: So the third time I did that was early in my – I did it punching a door like a genius, only because the fight had gotten broke up already. But it was early in my senior year basketball season.
0: Well, you've already been sent to Maine.
2: Oh, yeah, of
0: course. You'd already been sent to a reform
2: school. This is my fourth season at Maine.
0: Okay.
2: Right, my senior year. And anyway, it was early in that basketball season, and I played. I didn't miss time because of it. I played the entire season, average double-double, just saying. Point is, as long as it's not like
0: By the way, last night, McMahon and I were flying down here to San Antonio
1: together.
0: Average
1: double-double, no big deal.
0: And he said, you know, one of my great regrets of my life, I immediately stepped up.
1: That's a long list, yeah. I would think.
0: One of the great regrets of my life was not playing Division III basketball.
2: Well, yeah, I went to D2. I was going to ride the pine, so I quit. Anyways, I don't know if he'd gone
0: to D3, that he could have averaged a double-double there.
2: We'll see about that. I'm not certain about that. But point is, as long as it's not displaced, which clearly it's not.
0: Well, it's not displaced now. He had surgery.
2: Oh, he did have. So I didn't have to have surgery. That's a different deal.
0: Maybe you should have had surgery.
2: Man, whatever. That's a different.
1: Cleanup is reporting.
2: That's a different deal. Now, as far as the Wimby rebounding thing, look, obviously, if Mitchell Robinson plays, he's going to be a factor on the glass, and he does have, like, he's one of the strongest, most physical centers in the league. Him and a healthy Steven Adams, I would say, probably.
1: Yeah, for sure. They're the two guys.
2: I do just want to point out, though, the Wimby that played in the Cup, remember that he was fresh off coming back from that calf. That's when he was on that 20-ish minutes limit.
1: That's why I said it was. That was only in the minutes that he and Victor were on the court.
2: Right, but I'm saying he was. You know, I think there will be a better version of Wimby in this game than there was in Vegas.
1: He'll definitely be better, but it was interesting. We talked about it a lot. He had 24 rebounds in game one. He had 17 rebounds in game two against Oklahoma City.
2: Yeah.
1: He had one double-digit rebound game the rest of the series, and he had 10, and it was in game six, right? He spent most of the rest of the series floating around. Now, doesn't mean he wasn't tremendously impactful. He was. His presence on the court alone can screw up the defense. But in game one, like we talked about it, that was the best game he's ever played, obviously. And a huge part of that was he took two threes, and so much of the game was attacking the rim, dunking the ball, dominating the paint, getting every rebound, right? If he's going to be out on the perimeter more, that opens up. Is Karl-Anthony Towns being guarded by Steph Castle or Devin Vassell or Julian Champagny? Karl Towns a really good rebounder, right?
0: Offensive rebounder especially.
1: Yeah, so that is one place. Like, the Knicks with he and Mitchell Robinson, in theory, can have 48 minutes of outstanding rebounding on the court. And if they can win the possession game, because they're also a low turnover team, that'll definitely be something to monitor, because Oklahoma City typically does a great job with that. But the Thunder didn't have as many turnovers as they normally would have after game two. And they threw the ball around a lot because of the way the Spurs were playing defense.
0: Mitch has only been playing 14 minutes a game in the postseason. He's actually playing less in the postseason than he did in the regular season, partially because the Knicks have changed their style of play a little bit and have been playing more five out because it's been working. Mm-hmm. That said, I think he could get maybe even a little bit more minutes if his hand is open.
1: And he hasn't been super impactful either in those minutes. Like he hasn't, it hasn't been like the last couple of years when he's coming into the playoffs and really changed the games.
0: The Celtics wanted him off the court.
1: Right. And that it will be interesting to see if that changes in this series, because there are, whether he's going up against Luke Kornet, who's a guy he can hang with, or if he's out there against Victor, who he's got a heck of a lot of size and strength on, he does have a potential to make a real impact if his hand will let him.
0: But the New York Post, Bontemps alumna.
1: That's right.
0: Alumni.
2: Oh, yeah.
0: Of the Post.
1: I'm alumnus of the Post. It is good to see the Post healthy enough to have like 19,000 people here. It's like it's always been.
0: He got a little misty eyed there.
1: I'm very glad those days are over. But nobody floods the zone like the New York Post, who might have more people here than us.
0: It might be true. There was a story in the Post. I think it was Bondi, but it wasn't Bondi. I apologize. Where Jeremy Sohan.
1: Oh, it was Jared Schwartz.
0: Wrote
1: that story.
0: Who was the Spur until March 1st, bought out, went to the Knicks, knows Victor Wembanyama. And what he said, among other things, about the scouting report is, you don't necessarily have to be physical with Victor. You have to make him run. That where he wears out isn't through physicality necessarily, but by mileage.
1: Dragging his body up and down the court.
0: And I'm sure that he told that to the Knicks. And whether or not it comes into the game plan or not, I actually think that that is... You know, because sometimes you hear about this in sort of a lame storyline. You know, when players switch teams. Oh, what are you going to give us all the secrets?
1: Yeah.
0: I got a 7'5" starting center. Thank you. But like that was actually something that was a pretty basic, but I felt pretty illuminating comment.
2: Well, and that's interesting because matchup wise, Wimby's either going to be guarding Karl-Anthony Towns, who self-proclaimed greatest shooting big man of all time, can space the floor out, try to drag him away from the rim.
1: He's going to start the game on.
2: Josh Hart. And Josh Hart, the one major advantage Josh Hart could have if that's the matchup is just absolutely sprinting the floor every single time. Can you get the look ahead pass? Can you get stuff in transition? And then, you know, Josh can be a nuisance in terms of just crashing the glass and maybe moving around, although I guess Wimby can not move very far.
1: Still, you don't have to move very far to make a lot of impact, for sure.
2: A certain level of physicality has an impact on anybody. And even if Mitchell Robinson's playing 14 minutes, to me, I'd want to match those up against Wimby. And I just would want him to be a goon. Like, go out there and, as Wimby whispered in the ears of Mason Plumlee and Bismack Biyombo, hard fouls. Go out there and deliver some hard fouls. Go out there and deliver some body blows. Because if the Knicks are going to win the series, they're going to have to wear Wimby down.
1: Well, and you saw Isaiah Hartenstein have a lot of success just leaning on Victor a lot through the series. Like, going into it, we didn't think he'd be able to hang with Victor much, right? And a lot of the success they had in the series was Isaiah just using his size and bulk and being able to lean on Victor and wear him out.
2: I don't think Mitch is going to have that floater.
1: He's not going to have the floater. That is certainly true. I mean, that is a pretty iconic shot that Hartenstein's got. But I thought it was interesting. A couple of years ago,
0: I thought it was interesting that DeAndre Jordan just walked by.
1: Yeah, DeAndre is here. McMahon's favorite guy.
0: One of my
2: favorite. Deliver some fouls.
1: Floating. I thought it was interesting. A couple of years ago, Oklahoma City played as fast as anybody in the league. And over the last couple of years, that's really changed. They play pretty slow. And I thought it was interesting that as the conference finals played out, Chigas Alexander never really sped up at all. Like, he still tended to kind of walk the ball at the court and kind of play at his pace all the time. And as we've seen, Mike Brown has talked about it from the second he got the job. The Knicks are flying out of the starting blocks like they're shot out of a cannon every single time they get the ball. They scored, I don't know how many points in the conference finals off made baskets, off free throws, off like dead ball turnovers, because they were just getting the ball in and flying up the court. And I am going to be curious to see if they can do some of that against the Spurs to pick up the, not that they're going to score like that, but can they pick up the pace and wear Victor out and put some extra energy out?
0: I want to talk about energy, because I think it's going to matter.
1: Can I ask you a question before we continue?
0: Please,
1: how many names has this building had?
0: Okay, when I first came here, it was called the SBC Center. We didn't have Wi-Fi. Then it was called the AT&T Center.
2: And it had the worst Wi-Fi.
0: We had Wi-Fi.
1: It
0: was awful.
1: Ever.
2: It still doesn't really work during the game. It works post-game.
0: Who needs it during the game? It's not that important.
1: Yeah.
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1: Is that all? Is it only three names?
0: Was there one between 18?
1: I don't know. I think every time it's only three. Jackson is saying three.
2: Phoenix is the one that's like every time you go back.
1: The one that always changes is Philadelphia, which has had 19 different names. What's going on behind me right now?
0: I don't know. There's somebody.
2: Oh, we're like.
0: Pulling
1: climbing. Maybe the coyote is going to come.
0: Maybe DeAndre is going to go do that.
1: DeAndre is going to do that. That would be quite the thing to have in the background.
0: Yeah.
1: I honestly felt like there were more names than that, but I wasn't sure.
0: And they're replacing this building.
2: Thank you.
1: They're going to be building a new downtown arena. Just got voted on within the last couple months.
0: The house that Wemby built.
1: The house that Wemby built.
0: This was the house that Duncan built.
1: Duncan built.
2: Mm-hmm.
0: Yeah.
2: I wish Duncan would have picked a better neighborhood.
1: I suspect we'll be coming back to San Antonio a lot in the years to come.
0: I suspect you're right.
2: Well, again, my question is, are they going to put another banner up here or another banner or two? Or will that wait until the new arena, which opens in 2030?
0: I think if they win it, they'll go ahead and put the banner up
2: that's
0: now.
2: That's what I'm asking. Are they going to win it, you bozo?
0: Between now and 2030?
2: Yeah.
0: I'd take the they would win a banner between now and 2030.
1: Over under of multiple? A half, I would take the over. Yeah. Might win one in the next 2 weeks.
2: Oh, yeah. How about 1.5? They got 26, 27, 28, 29. 1.5.
0: I would probably take the

0: over on
1: that.
0: Right.
1: I would take the over on that.
0: Because, you know, I was looking at Shaq's career compared to Victor's. Like, Shaq, in his third year in 95, he was 23, just like Victor's 22, not quite 23. Yeah. Shaq went to college, you know, for 2 years, I think 2 years, right?
1: Yeah.
0: Mm-hmm. And Shaq made six of the next 11 finals.
2: Well, yeah, but he had to change teams to do it.
0: He was on three teams, and he had injury problems. And, you know, Jordan was not defeated, as it turned out. Jordan came back very strong.
2: Right. But now Victor's got his they got
3: look. Well, the analogs of those guys are Shaq, who made 6 out of 11, and LeBron, who made what, 10 out of 14.
0: So if you look at it this way, Shaq sort of arrived in his third season in 95, made 6 out of 11 between 95 and 2006. Okay, 1-4 of them, right? LeBron, 2007, in this building, also got swept like Shaq's first finals. Is Victor getting swept?
3: I mean, the way the Knicks are going, I would say no, they're not going to. But
2: I mean, it sounds to me like the tradition there is the generational big man from a Texas team that does a sweep him.
3: It's true.
0: Stand on it. Make the prediction.
2: I'm not going to predict that.
0: So LeBron makes it in 2007. He makes 10 of the next 13 finals.
3: Didn't make it in 8 or 9 and then made what? 10 in a row?
0: 8 in a row?
3: 8, 9, and 10.
0: So 9 out of 10.
3: It's 11 out of 14.
0: 11 out of 14.
3: Yeah.
1: Okay.
0: So now Victor has made it. LeBron's fourth year, he made it. Now, same age as Victor, 22. Now Victor has made it. And I don't know. Like, I have no idea. I hope he's healthy, but like...
2: I hope he's healthy the whole time. I think that the Thunder are going to have their say. I think that's going to, you know, I think those two teams will probably combine out of the next decade to make the finals 8 or 9 times.
3: Yeah.
0: Yeah, I mean, the Thunder obviously are the factor. When LeBron was making the 8 finals in a row in the East, he didn't really have a super powerful
2: entity. He didn't have a 60-plus win juggernaut.
0: He did in the West. In the West, he had a juggernaut to deal with, but not really in the East. That won't be the case, looks like, for Victor. All right, here's what I wanted to say. You were talking about how the Knicks absolutely were crushing the Cavs in terms of energy in the last round.
3: Yep.
0: The Cavs had played 4 more playoff games by the time they got to the Knicks. 4 more. Mm-hmm. The Spurs have played 4 more playoff games than the Knicks. At some point, it's going to matter. Don't you think?
3: Isn't that
0: conventional wisdom?
3: I would think so, yeah.
0: And I would say a powerful statistic that I actually was found interesting in the last round, and it still applies, is that when you have two teams in the NBA history, when you have two teams where one's coming off a sweep, one's coming off 7-game series. Happened 24 times.
3: Yep.
0: 20-4 for the team coming off the sweep. Was 19-4. And then what happened to the Cavs? Poor Cavs. Obviously, you can knock that down by saying, well, how can you compare the Eastern Conference and the Western Conference?
2: That's an interesting number, though.
0: I'm just going to say that history tells us that it matters.
2: That is a very interesting number. I do think you have to at least consider the youth of the Spurs in that sense. Like, people are asking about their inexperience as a disadvantage. Not that the Knicks are like loaded with finals experience, by the way, but the youth of their legs could be an advantage.
0: Second youngest finals team ever.
2: Yeah.
3: What's the youngest one?
2: The 77 Blazers.
0: You know who the second youngest one was before the Spurs made it?
3: The 07 Cavs?
0: You know who they displaced?
2: Last year's Thunder.
3: Last year's Thunder, of course.
2: Yeah, and they're just...
0: So that's another reason why you're talking about that. two of the three youngest final teams in history.
3: Back to back years.
2: But yeah, they're and that might be telling us that it's like it's more and more and more young teams league. But
3: I think it's more telling us the two best teams in the league over the last 2 years have been the Thunder and the Spurs.
0: And what do they have in common? Size and depth, depth and size.
2: Right. Yeah, there you go. And the Spurs especially have a lot of burst, a lot of, you know, like youth athleticism. And I'm looking at Jalen Brunson's quote when he was asked about Stephon Castle. He said, "I think his intensity and tenacity is special." You know, and it's going to be interesting to see the endurance of that intensity and tenacity. But I don't know if that guy at that age is going to wear down just because it's been a grind of a playoffs.
3: I mean, the Spurs, though, did start to look tired in that series. And Victor especially looked tired in large stretches of the conference
4: final. As they were closing out game six and seven?
3: Well, listen, he can both be awesome and look tired. Like, just Victor standing on the court is a game-breaking thing from a defensive standpoint. Like, he doesn't have to, like, block seven shots to have a dramatic impact on the game. But, again, I will go back to game one. He was dominating the paint, and he wasn't shooting threes. And as the series went along, he started shooting a lot more threes, and he was playing a lot more on the perimeter. And we've talked about it over and over again. When Victor is dominating at the rim, the Spurs are at their best. And if he's hitting 40% of his threes like he did in the conference finals when he went 16 for 40 from three over the seven games, they're probably going to win because that is just an unbelievable weapon to have. But he could just as easily go 10 for 40. And then it looks a lot different.
0: Yeah. Well, the other thing that I think was a factor in the conference finals was game six and seven, Dylan Harper and De'Aaron Fox looked better.
3: Well, game six, Fox was not good. But in game seven, Harper looked better in game six. And in game seven, they were both great.
0: Right. Those guys sort of rebounding was a huge factor. Because after game five, I think the Thunder probably felt like they may have had an energy edge.
3: Yeah.
0: But they didn't.
4: By the way.
3: Yeah, Victor looked tired. Those guys looked banged up. But then things obviously flipped around.
2: By the way, the Spurs are 12-2 this season when Wimby shoots nine or more threes, including a blowout win in Game 6 of the Western Conference Finals.
3: I mean,
0: listen, I'm trying not to be a stick in the mud because I just think they're more dangerous when he's going.
2: I would agree, but I'm just saying. There's not a direct correlation to Wimby launching a ton of threes and them losing. It is, you know.
3: They also won basically 80% of their games all season, so
0: right.
3: You can really write it up any way you want. I mean, the thing that's interesting to me about this series is if you go back to the conference finals and the Thunder and the Spurs playing, I think on the whole we would agree the Thunder are a deeper and probably overall better team from a talent perspective. But the Spurs have very specific advantages.
2: Well, and the Thunder didn't have two of their top players.
3: Well, no, but even if Jalen Williams and A.J. Mitchell were playing, the Thunder are a team that attacks the paint. Their whole goal on offense is to get to the rim and then either score, draw a foul, or set up a three, right? That's the foundation of every single thing they do. When you have Victor Wembanyama at the rim, you saw it just short-circuited everything Oklahoma City wants to do. The other thing the Thunder are is pretty small. Like, their guards are incredible. Cason Wallace coming off the bench, Alex Caruso. But basically, all these guys are 6'4 or smaller.
0: They don't have great positional size.
3: They don't have great positional size.
2: Yeah. Shea is
3: 6'6, but the rest of their guys are 6'2, 6'3, 6'4. They're going up against Stephon Castle, who's a tank. Dylan Harper, who's a tank. Carter Bryan is coming off the bench, who's a 6'8 tank. Julian Champagne is a 6'7 wing. De'Aaron Fox is basically the smallest guy they play. He's 6'4. He's long, right?
0: Right.
3: I sort of feel like this is a similar setup where the Spurs are, by and large, the better team. They're probably a little deeper. They're more talented. They won more games. But the Knicks dominated two of the games this year. The game they lost, the Spurs had to make a crazy comeback in the fourth quarter to win here by two. Mm-hmm. Knicks kind of kicked that game away. And the Knicks have much better positional size. OG Anunoby and Mikal Bridges are much bigger than the guys they're going to be playing on the other side. And the Knicks are not a team that really tries to get all the way to the rim. Like, Jalen Brunson gets there sometimes, but...
2: Yeah, but Brunson's that... He's that
3: he likes
2: floater,
3: to get right to the floater,
2: area.
3: Mid-range spot. Yeah. You've got Karl Towns spacing the floor. And unlike the Thunder, who had several players that the Spurs just said, we either don't care about you shooting, or we're not going to have to guard you, between the big Jalen Williams, Chet Holmgren just refused to shoot a lot of the time, Isaiah Hartenstein's not a shooter... Alex Caruso, they're very comfortable to let shoot. Some games
2: Caruso,
3: it worked for him.
2: Yeah.
3: Game seven, it obviously didn't. Lou Dort, another guy that just had no problem letting Jack up whatever shot he wanted. The Knicks basically only play Josh Hart, who, as you said, shot 39% from three this year and is a different kind of shooter than he's been in the
0: only
3: past.
0: Only shooting 30% in the playoffs.
3: Right. He's had this thumb injury, hasn't shot the ball
2: and,
3: as well.
2: And they might kind of open up against him the way they did against Caruso.
3: Oh, they're going to dare him to shoot. 100%. Yeah. He's got to make shots, but he's proven he can. Mm-hmm. And then Mitchell Robinson. Every other guy the Knicks play is a 40% three-point shooter.
0: All right. As I've had conversations, and I know you just did a story about this that published on Tuesday about Temps, but as I've had conversations over the last three or four days since the matchup got set, the people in the league that I think are smart and experienced are like, hey, first off, they're like, hey, why was Oklahoma City favored in game seven? I'm like, well, you know, they're like, they're missing two of their three ball handlers. Like,
2: I had Thunder people ask me, why are we favored?
0: Why were they favored? All right, that's number one. Number two, they're like, okay, like the Spurs are probably should be favored in the finals, but it's a pick 'em. That's it. These guys are like saying to me, look at this, look at that, look at this. Like, you talk about positional.
3: The Knicks have only had the best 11-game stretch in the history of the NBA.
2: Yeah, not playoff stretch.
3: Period.
2: Period.
3: In 80 years. Nobody's had a better 11-game
0: stretch. And that's the thing. And I saw, you know, people are criticizing the East. Got it.
2: Sure.
0: They're averaging 19-point victory. Well,
2: I assure you of this.
3: 24-point victory.
2: There 19. Have been softer 11-game stretches of schedule in NBA history than what the Knicks just went through to win three series in the Eastern Conference. Yeah.
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0: So, I mean, like, I got people saying to me, why is everybody picking the Spurs? Executives, yeah. Like scouts guys. They're like... It's almost like I see this with drafts sometimes. Like sometimes like somebody will come out and they'll be like, yeah, this guy's a top three pick. And then I'll talk to somebody. He's like, we've got him eighth, you know, and then it'll end up the guy ends up going seventh or something, yeah. You know? And like, that's the energy I'm getting from some of these people. They're not denigrating San Antonio. They're just like, he's like, how come you guys are underrating the Knicks?
2: I'm also just going to point out that these are a lot of the same people that you were probably talking to last year. That we're saying, I don't know why everybody thinks the Thunder are just the clear-cut favorites. Let's dial that back a little bit. And while the Knicks haven't done it either, there is, in the NBA, especially folks who have been around for a while, they tend to really value experience and perhaps overrate

0: experience.
1: Well, there's never been a team. If the Spurs win the title, it will be unlike anything that's ever happened in the history of the league.
0: Yeah.
1: Like, no team in the position the Spurs are in with basically no playoff experience at all has won the title.
0: Yeah.
1: A couple teams have got to the finals, like that 95 Magic team or the 07 LeBron team. Those are the two best examples as an analog. But basically no one in this position, other than I guess you could say the 77 Blazers maybe, but the league was in a vastly different place at that point.
2: That said, that Thunder victory was pretty impressive.
0: I mean, it was a Thunder second playoff
2: run. This is something else someone said to me. They were like, you know, last year I heard all these people drag on the Thunder because the injuries that the Pacers had and who else did they play last year who was injured? You know, the Thunder?
1: One of the teams they played the series before had an injury. Yeah. I don't remember who.
2: And they're like, you know, but the Spurs, like, Ian Edwards wasn't right and DiVincenzo was hurt. And
3: there's going to be injuries in every postseason.
2: I know. I'm just saying, like these guys are not looking to drag the Spurs. I want to be clear. They're just, like, giving me their opinion.
3: Listen, Jalen Williams was out. That A.J. Mitchell, yeah, that was a huge factor. There's no doubt about that. But you talk about,
2: I don't
3: like,
2: know what that sound was, but it came from the air conditioning unit zone. That's all I'm going to say.
4: I think it was over here somewhere.
2: And it's very hot.
1: It
2: in
1: is?
2: Texas.
1: Oh, outside. Other than here.
2: No, here it's gorgeous.
3: Welcome to Texas. Yeehaw. But yeah, look, the Spurs are trying to do something that's never been done before. Completely skip the line and get this done in their first playoff run as a group. But what I will tell you is I've seen Victor Wembanyama do a lot of things that have never been done before. Yep. He, like, almost on a
2: I know, and every time
3: basis.
2: The Spurs have been under pressure this postseason, they've delivered. So, you guys know I don't pick. I'm just telling you, the people that what I do is I talk to people who are smarter than me, except for you two. You two are like...
3: Bontemps has got them big old vocab words.
2: He's like, he got like scholarships and stuff to college. Like, I went to a state school. You went to several schools.
3: Most of them were community college.
2: So, like, but I'm reporting what people are telling me. Look, I don't pick, and you don't pick.
3: I'll pick this one. I'm not covering this one. I can pick this one.
2: You're not covering it?
3: I mean, I'm not covering it. I'm not like a... I don't pick the series where I'm assigned to cover one or the other team.
2: Right. So, by the way, he's not on a team, but he's doing special projects this series. You know what he's doing, Jackson? Do you know what he's doing tomorrow? He's... Jackson's here, too, by the way.
3: No, I'm hanging... can I say it?
2: Yeah.
3: I'm hanging with the Jackals. That's Wimby's little hand-picked...
2: Were you handpicked to hang with
3: them? No, I got a temporary exception that was negotiated actually at
1: gear.
3: No, I'm not wearing gear. My temporary exception was negotiated of all places, and this is a fact, at the Tipsy Tiki after HEB flew a select group of Jackals.
2: HEB is the local
3: grocery store. Yeah. It's like a huge Spurs sponsor.
1: They got a very famous set of commercials
2: literally
1: of Spurs players over
2: for
1: the years.
2: Decades.
1: Yeah. Like, it's like the Sports Center commercials that we do. For years they've done them. They're very funny.
3: So HEB flew, I don't know how many there were, 10, maybe 8 or 10 of them
1: or 12,
3: up there.
1: Something like that.
3: And as Wimby says, he credited those guys for dominating a road arena in a game 7. And then they went out to the Tipsy Tiki. They like to listen to the pod. Also, Howdy Partners, the hit YouTube show with Michael C. Wright. And so they...
1: Of course,
3: journeyed
1: we got a plug-in.
3: Journeyed over to the old Tipsy Tiki, and we negotiated some special access for me to hang
2: with
3: the Jackals.
2: He can write off all of his Tipsy Tiki visits?
3: That still would be zero.
1: we're gonna get.
3: But here's the thing:
1: if that's the case,
3: I'm used to hanging with jackasses. Now I'm going to upgrade to the Jackals for game 1.
2: All right,
1: lucky you.
2: Look you into it.
1: Yeah.
2: So you are making a prediction.
3: If I'm going to hang with the Jackals, I got to pick the Spurs. Tim Legler. I'm going to pick...
2: We can't deal with any more Tims.
3: I'm going to pick Spurs in 7. I do think this is going to be a great series.
2: God, can I take 7? I don't know if I can take it.
3: Yeah.
2: I did just have a sweep, so I'm not complaining.
1: It'll be a lot of work.
2: Yeah.
1: I still haven't decided. I'm going back and forth on Knicks in 6 and Spurs in 7. I think Mitchell Robinson looking this good today has me back square in the middle again. Because I do think the Knicks are really good. I do think it's going to be a really long series. I do think some of the pushback for people around the league is partially to prevent there being an immediate coronation of the Spurs now that they beat the Thunder.
3: Oh, my.
1: No, but I don't mean... I just mean...
3: I'm surprised you're not picking the Sixers.
1: Well, listen. unlike you, I am not afraid to make predictions.
3: Oh, you're not making a prediction. I just made a prediction, and you're getting splinters in your butt. I'm going to ride the fence.
1: I'm going to make one before game one. I don't have to do it on your schedule. I'll do it tomorrow afternoon.
3: You're a part of the Hoop Collective podcast, and this is our finals.
1: By the time, by the time game one starts, I'll make a prediction
2: after tomorrow night. After he knows, he'll make this prediction.
1: We'll know what. Jackson wants me to put it on Instagram.
2: All right.
1: We'll debut it on the IG tomorrow.
3: No, but we got old splinter butt over
1: here. But I am someone who hasn't made a prediction all playoffs. That's great.
2: I
1: know you're not making any. I do think it is really down the middle, and I'm really excited for it because there are pretty fascinating stylistic differences on both sides, and there's really obvious pivot points like Josh Hart versus Victor Wembanyama. Which side is going to win that battle? Like, not that he's going to play better than Victor, but will the Spurs be able to stick with that as a matchup, or will the Knicks make them adjust? Wow. Will Karl Anthony Towns be able to do damage against one of the Spurs smalls to the point where the Spurs have to adjust and put Victor onto him, and what will that look like? There's a lot of little interesting matchups like that across the board between both sides. What happens in the non-Victor minutes? Can Jalen Brunson really eat in those minutes and dominate for the Knicks? Yeah. It's going to be a pretty awesome series.
3: You know, and the fascinating thing about the Hart Wemby matchup that we are anticipating, well, at least that's something they'll try out, is that matchup didn't work for the Spurs last series. Caruso made them get out of it and actually had his best game in game one, and the Spurs were able to overcome it in game one, and then obviously
2: which is one of the reasons I don't like predictions. I like to watch how it goes. Sorry, call me a lump. All right, we have two announcements actually. One announcement is that Iman Shumpert will be joining us for post-game pods during the finals. I know game one and two. We'll see after
3: that. All right.
1: We got another one we'll tease.
2: So, freshly finalized, we have an announcement.
3: Ooh.
2: Which is that next Tuesday, June 9th, we will be having our 5th live show?
3: I think it's
1: more importantly, our first New York City live show.
2: At Gotham Comedy Club on
1: West 23rd Street.
2: 7:30 or 8 o'clock.
1: West 23rd Street.
2: I think it's famous, Gotham Comedy Club.
1: It's a big time spot. Right in the Flatiron District, downtown New York City, middle in between games 3 and 4 of the finals. City's going to be on fire. It's going to be really awesome.
3: We'll super have a excited. Bunch of these hats to give
1: got
3: away.
1: Some, got some fancy merch.
2: Oh, yeah. We got merch. With the new logo.
1: With the new logo?
2: Yeah. Which took multiple
1: someday McMahon and I will be on it.
2: Refreshes.
1: Maybe. Probably not.
3: The stars represent me.
2: All right. Watch our social media channels for the link to buy tickets, which will be available shortly. 1 week notice. Like, it's kind of a quick turnaround, but, why not?
3: Don't be people excited about basketball in New York City.
1: We ought to be able to fill up a comedy club for the first Knicks finals in 27 years.
2: Why not? Why not?
1: Why not?
2: All right. Thank you.
3: No throwing tomatoes or anything else at Wendy.
2: We'll see where the Knicks are in the series.
1: Yeah, the way it's going, it could be 3-0, and the coronation could be on hand the way it's been.
2: Coronation for whom?
1: That's true.
2: All right.
1: I didn't say which side could be a 3-0.
2: Thank you very much to Jackson and our other staff here in San Antonio. Thank you to Bontemps. Thank you to McMahon. Thank you for watching and listening to the Hoop Collective. We'll be talking to you pretty much every day this week. Going forward.
3: Adios, amigos.
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14: 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Mariners, with a seven-game win streak on the line Tuesday in Seattle. More on that straight ahead. But speaking of seven, Vegas Golden Knights going for a seventh straight win as they opened up the Stanley Cup Final in Raleigh on Tuesday against the Hurricanes. Carolina, though, would jump right out of the gates.
15: It's away, and here's Nikolaj Ehlers playing his way around Theodore. Ehlers coming in, snaps a shot, he scores! Carolina right off the bat! It's 1-0, 25 seconds into Game 1. Gets the Canes on the board.
16: What a play just inside the Carolina blue line to spring the 2-on-1. An absolutely fabulous play by Jacob Slavin.
15: Are going to send Ehlers. Ehlers on a partial break. Ehlers strikes, shoots. He scores! Nikolaj Ehlers, 2-for-2, my friend, as the Carolina Hurricanes are flying out to a 2-0 lead in Game 1.
16: What a play by Jalen Chatfield. About 4 or 5 feet from the Carolina bench at his own blue line.
14: 99-9 the Fan. Hurricanes with the early lead. They would lead 2-1 after a frenetic first period. Vegas getting a goal in the first and then scoring again in the second, and then
17: downplayed it a little bit. Puck is in behind the Vegas goal and a shot. Score! William Karlsson from Mitch Marner. Three straight goals for the Knights. They lead it 3-2. 4.5 minutes into the second. William Karlsson's second goal this postseason.
14: Fox Sports 98.9. Carolina ties it back up with a goal from Jordan Staal in the second period. Tied at 3. Heading to the third. Vegas strikes less than a minute and a half into the third. They go up 4-3. Hurricanes, we're not done.
15: Waits for the puck to drop. Works it back. Carolina collapses, though. Stankoven able to get to it. Now Gostisbehere shoots. He scores! Shane Gostisbehere comes up with the equalizer. Number 4 puts the Canes' fourth goal on the board. We're tied in Raleigh in Game 1. Well, the third of this postseason.

0: season for Shane Gostisbehere. And we are tied at four in Lenovo Center on their feet.
1: 99-9, the fan. That goal midway through the third, and it would stay tied at four for the next 5 minutes.
2: Hurdle from the right side. Give and go. He shoots. He scores! Tomas Hurdle. 5-4 Knights. 3:24 to go in the third period. First Stanley Cup final in a decade. And Tomas Hurdle gets the Knights back in front. Is it enough to get a win for the Knights in game one?
1: The short answer is yes. Fox Sports 98.9. Golden Knights hang on for the 5-4 win, taking the opener on the road. First game in Stanley Cup final history that featured goals in the first 30 seconds of both the first and the second periods. Golden Knights get the opener on the road. 3-0 in game one of the Stanley Cup final all time. 28 comeback wins this season, and that's now seven straight, a new franchise record for the longest win streak in a single playoff year. The old mark of six was in 2020. Tomas Hurdle, seventh career game-winning goal in the postseason, the first he's had in the Stanley Cup final. After the win, spoke with our Emily Kaplan.
3: Tomas, incredible start to the Stanley Cup final. So fun to watch. What was it like to play in that game?
4: Yeah, it was awesome. You know, it's kind of fun. You know, this building buzzing. You know, obviously we didn't have great start, but it's kind of in our story all season. But we never give up. You know, we just a team. We doesn't matter if we up or down. We just keep playing. And obviously, not great start we wanted next game because maybe a little rust, but whatever. But again, we come strong in the second and third and turn around and big win in the first game.
3: About that start, some of your coaches were telling me they thought you guys might have been a little bit nervous in that first period. Going down 2-0, what were you feeling?
4: I don't think nervous. You know, some guys, a couple of guys, you know, obviously wanted our team, a couple of guys threw it. It's just obviously a couple bad bounces, you know, breakaway. Obviously, we can give it up, but we've been through, you know, and we just stay, you know, we have a couple of good chances. Even the first didn't look that good. You know, we have to maybe shoot a little more out there, but still, we start playing better, put behind, hold the puck, and score a couple of big goals.
3: That last play in the block, what was all going on in your mind as that's going down?
4: It's awesome, you know, like everything matters, almost like Mitch block it, you know, it's almost bigger than any goal because everybody just chip in with everything, you know, and it's this time of the year, you need everything. Doesn't matter, it's not always about the goals, but about little saves, little sticks, you know, a little block shot, and everybody on the board, and obviously, Sis make a great play to me, and after a couple of chances after that, I was happy I could put it in.
3: And the beginning of the game, your goal is to win the Stanley Cup. You haven't won it yet. They bring it out on the ice. What's going through your mind as you see it there, the ultimate prize?
4: Honestly, I try not to watch it a little, you know, like I try to put head down and like don't think about it, you know, because it's ultimate goal and chasing for a long time. And I have second shot in my career and obviously, you know, I wasted, but there's still a lot of game left and it's a great start of the series.
3: We'll see you Thursday for game two. Shakuye, thanks for doing this.
4: Yeah, thank you very much.
1: Tomas Hurdle, go ahead goal. With about 3.5 minutes to go in the game. All four of his goals in the playoffs have been third period goals. Vegas takes game one on the road. Hurricanes second loss this postseason, both in game ones at home. Also happened in the Eastern Conference Final against the Canadiens. And then obviously in this series, our ESPN crew in Raleigh, Steve Levy with PK Subban and Hall of Famer Mark Messier.
5: Great game, not necessarily a well-executed game, but exciting for the fans going home. A little disappointing because the team lost, but what a building.
6: I had fun. Both goaltenders were unbelievable, simulating saves all game long. Loved it.
7: So when all is said and done in this one, the Vegas Golden Knights are the only team this postseason with a winning record when they trail in a game. So at some point in the game, they're losing, and they're still winning. They're 7-4 in those games, a remarkable run. Vegas did not allow a single goal in the second period against Colorado. 4 second periods against the Mighty Avs, didn't give up one goal. They were great again in the second period tonight.
6: Yeah, they were. And they weren't great in the first. Jack Eichel and a few guys made some questionable decisions, including Theodore. But man, did they ever come back into this game and bounce back. Jack Eichel, it was a make-your-own Sunday for him all night, Mess. He did what he wanted when he wanted. And they cannot allow this guy to take over this series. He took over this game in the second period, and he didn't stop. And he got his teammates involved. There goes Mitchie Marner, William Karlsson. The cavalry came in. Good night.
7: Is this a good time to bring up secondary and depth scoring for Vegas?
5: I think it would be, because I think it's one of the things that allowed Vegas to win this game. You talk about depth on both teams. They both have it, but I thought the Sisson, Stone, and Hurdle line was outstanding tonight. And that line was deserving of the game-winning goal. They played great all night, both on the defensive side of the puck and offensive side of the puck. And so your guy, Sisson, you've been talking about all year going into the playoffs there, and sure enough, he showed up tonight.
6: Hat-trick in 2017 against Anaheim put us in the cup final. He had a goal and assist in the cup final, and he's one of 18 players that Vegas picked up. So hats off to Colton.
1: Vegas takes game one on the road, game two of the series in Raleigh on Thursday, 8 o'clock Eastern on ABC. Right now, SportsCenter all night.
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1: Stanley Cup Final with Game 1 under its belt. Game 1 of the NBA Finals tonight in San Antonio. We'll see it on ABC. We'll hear it here on ESPN Radio. Spurs coming off a 7-game series against Oklahoma City. Knicks have been off since their sweep in the conference finals. With our ESPN Radio crew, Mark Kestisher, P.J. Carlissimo, Knicks coach, a well-rested Mike Brown.
12: It was long. We had to try to stay creative in terms of what we wanted to do with our guys. All of our coaches have been fantastic. They've contributed on the court. They've contributed off the court. And so a lot of different ideas from different guys. And we just kind of took it day by day in terms of what we're doing on the floor. And the one thing we always try to figure out how to do is keep the competitive edge with our guys, because when you're off, as long as we're off, that's a tough thing to do. You don't feel it like you would if you were playing games every day, but our guys are pros, they're veterans, and hopefully it was there.
13: Michael, it seems like a long time ago that the finals are a different animal. You and I started together in 03 in this very building a long time ago, but 03, then 07 with you with Cleveland, a number of times at Golden State, culminating in 2022. How different is the finals for our listeners from a coaching standpoint in bringing your team to the finals, and so different than the other rounds of the playoffs and, of course, the regular season?
12: Well, the biggest thing you feel right away is the media crunch. You know, it's enormous, and you feel it as soon as you walk into the building. On top of that, you know, there are little things when you fly into a city, when you go to a hotel, all those things, it's different. And guys, when they get here, especially if they get here multiple times, they start to appreciate it more, and it doesn't overwhelm them as much. I remember in 07, we came here, we got off the bus for our first practice, and we had one of our medical performance people walking around with a camcorder, it was camcorder days, and I went up to him and I was like, what are you doing? And he goes, the players are so excited, they wanted me to document everything for them. And I was like, oh my God, we're in trouble. Turn that thing off. So, you know, being here a couple of times helps ease the nerve and ease the nerves and helps you hopefully stay balanced, not get too high, not getting too low, especially before the game start.
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6: Myles Garrett has been traded to the Los Angeles Rams.
14: Wow.
15: Their offense last season was ready to go to the Super Bowl. It was their defense that needed the most help.
16: Arguably one of the biggest defensive trades in NFL history.
1: It was Monday the Rams pulled off the trade with Cleveland to land Myles Garrett. Tuesday, Garrett was in the facility in L.A. for his official introduction.
17: Since the very beginning, it's always been about winning. And it just breaks down to, you know, the timing of everything. What does it realistically look like for to be a winner now? And to have a opportunity to do that, you know, immediately, you know, that was an opportunity that was just, you know, too difficult to pass up. And, you know, I always have, you know, love in my heart for Cleveland City, you know, community, and you know, all its players and you know, everything else. But the opportunity to come here, have a immediate and you know, profound impact on this team, you know, it was you know, something I just, you know, had to move forward with. I see a position to, you know, solidify myself here as well, you know, among the very greats I still have plenty of great years in front of me, and being able to cement that legacy as a not only as a football city here in LA, but as an individual, and winning DPOY and a Super Bowl or more. Those things are definitely pressing on my mind, and definitely a bit of urgency to do it and do it right away.
1: A lot of smiles on the heels of this week's marquee trade. ESPN Rams reporter Lindsay Theory getting the pulse on the feel of the folks in L.A.
9: Well, Jay, let me just tell you, Sean McVay just pulled out of the parking lot right next to where I'm standing. I was able to get a little more of a candid response from him than you got in the press conference about Myles Garrett's arrival here. And he says, F yeah, let's ride. So that is his real reaction to getting Myles Garrett here in L.A. For Les Snead, he says it's really just some finality to a process that they have been working on since really the Browns adjusted Myles Garrett's contract. He says that really signaled to them that there was maybe a way to get in there and get this deal done. Now, Sean McVay also was all smiles during that news conference as Myles Garrett was asked multiple questions, really about the chance to win a Super Bowl in L.A., the chance to play in primetime, and Sean McVay looking like a proud father, being like, I don't even have to coach this guy, because all of his answers were about how much he loves football and how much he's just excited to go out there and take this process. As Sean McVay says, it's a we then me mentality, and they are just looking one day at a time, as cliche as it is.
11: Now there's buzz about Aaron Donald thinking about coming out of retirement. What are you hearing about that, Lindsay?
9: Isn't that wild? Aaron Donald. I was actually texting with someone close with Aaron Donald earlier today, asking if this is an actual possibility. That person got back to me and said that inside that household, there is some laughter. They think it's pretty hilarious. But Sean McVay, also not known for his poker face. So I decided to throw him that same question, asking if there's a chance that Aaron Donald could come back to join this super team.
14: You know, Aaron's a guy that I stay really close in touch with, and I know the respect that he has for Miles. Talk to him about the opportunity to be able to bring him on board. If Aaron decides he wants to dust him off at the age of 35, I bet you he could still do it at a pretty high clip.
9: So Sean McVay obviously not saying no, but far from any sort of definitive answer there. And then just one more note here coming from the Rams today. Obviously Sean McVay very cognizant of the fact throughout the news conference that with this trade they get Myles Garrett, but they had to say goodbye to Jared Verse. Sean McVay obviously sending his best to their former standout first round player as he moves on to Cleveland.
1: The thought of Myles Garrett and Aaron Donald on the same field, an intriguing one. But one that if you're Donald, you really have to think about. Earlier on the Rich Eisen Show, former Super Bowl champ Eric Weddle.
18: I tell the older guys, like, once it's done, and he has a chance potentially to come back and fill a role, like to help those young guys. And if you love it and you are all in on the grind and the preparation and the pain and the sacrifice and being away from your family and all that entails of going back and playing, I say go do it. But if there's an ounce of doubt of saying like, I don't know if I want to do this, or knowing that after games, you're not going to be able to move, you're going to be just can't sleep. For me, it just wasn't worth it. That's why I retired. So, and that's usually when you get to a point, everything that you pour into the game, it's just not worth it anymore. And so, I don't know. It'd be awesome to see. I mean, who wouldn't want to see AD back here wrecking havoc and getting sacks and forced fumbles?
1: See what happens as we move through the summer. Pain and sacrifice can certainly be part of the game. Even if that pain happens to be your ego. You'll hear that next. SportsCenter All Night continues. It's ESPN Radio.
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4: There's a lot of different things that the NFL is trying to do. Games, you know, every day of the week. Now we're going to Australia. We're going to the four corners. Is it the four corners of the earth?
5: Checking.
4: Just want to make sure.
5: I believe
4: sure.
5: That's the saying.
4: 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Yeah. Didn't know how many quarters there are.
5: And I checked.
4: Corners.
5: There are no corners.
4: There are no corners.
5: On the earth.
4: Yeah. 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
5: Unless you're a globist, then there's no corners, but...
4: Didn't one of the astronauts send a picture just to say, if you're a flat earther, this should change all of that? I never understood that with flat earthers. Like, what happens when you get to the end of the earth?
6: Remember we had this discussion? What is the town that's on the edge?
4: Yeah.
5: We are about to get just
4: a
5: deluge of stay-in-your-lane content right now.
4: I know. I stay in my lane when I go around the globe.
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8: Deep drive to center, and that one leaves the yard. Reese Atwood, Stewart with a blast. Way back and gone. And the Texas Longhorns sweep a semifinal doubleheader to advance to the championship series.
9: Williams to left field. See you in a half hour. Texas Tech and Texas are set for a rematch. And they will lock horns once more in the championship finals.
7: College baseball is headed to the Super Regionals this weekend. Softball down to the final two. Texas Tech. Sound familiar? Should. They met for the title a year ago in the Champ Series in Oklahoma City. This year's series, best of three, opens with Game 1 tonight on ESPN. ESPN analyst Tori Vidalis and Haley McClenny.
10: What are you most looking forward to seeing from Texas on this stage, Tori?
11: I think just the rematch aspect of it. Like, this is a team that has the experience to win it all. So they know exactly what it takes to win it. But this is a very different Tech team. So I'm very curious to see how Texas is going to adjust to what Texas Tech is throwing at them. And also the firepower in Texas Tech's lineup. I want to see if they can shut those bats down.
12: Yeah, I want to see the matchup of Texas's offense against the elite pitching of Texas Tech. I mean, absolutely fire me up. Like, you want to talk about good on good and strength on strength. Katie Stewart versus Nyjah, round two. Are you kidding me?
11: Let's go.
12: Like, Caden Henry against Caitlin Terry, lefty-lefty matchup. It's going to be just awesome.
7: Game one coming up on Wednesday. Game two on Thursday. And then the if game, if needed, will be on Friday in Oklahoma City, Texas. Texas Tech for the College Softball Championship. Mention the Stanley Cup Final opening up with Vegas winning a seventh consecutive game. Baseball in Seattle. Mariners putting a seven-game win streak on the line at home against the Mets.
13: Now the stretch. And again, the 2-2 to Pareda. Swing and a well-hit ball. Deep to left field. Soto going back, looking up. Goodbye, baseball. Johnny Pareda with his second home run as a Seattle Mariner. A three.

0: 20 home runs over the last 8 games. They are using the long ball. From another win, the 0-1 pitch, swung on, fly ball. Shallow left down the line, foul territory. Emerson overslides, and he makes the catch. And it's over. Colt Emerson makes the catch, and the Mariners win. They win it 8-3 over the Mets. The Mariners have won 8 in a row and 10 of their last 12 games. Holy smokes, what a stretch for the Mariners.
1: Seattle Sports, 7:10 a.m., an 8-3 win over the Mets. 6 straight games with multiple home runs. Tied with the Mets for the longest active streak in Major League Baseball. And the Mariners' longest streak since 2022. Mariners get that 8th straight win. Mets, 6 straight games with multiple homers. Speaking of home runs, Rockies had 3 of them. Including back-to-back or back and another body part.
2: Big pitch. Is hammered deep to right field. Willy Castro sent it to the stands. A 3-run shot. The Rockies have blown it open 7-0 in the fourth. First pitch to TJ Rumfield now is a deep drive towards right center field. Into the gap, and it's going to one-hop the wall. Rumfield to second base. He'll stop there with a stand-up double.
3: This is going to turn into a home run, Jack. This is crazy. It hit off the glove of Joe Adell. Then it hit off his head, and it hit over the wall.
4: Glanced off his glove, hit him in the head, and bounced over the yellow line. And it is a home run.
5: Also, a dome run.
1: Rim shot. Insert here. 850 KLA. Rockies, the 8-2 win over the Angels. Fourth win in the last 5 games. And yes, a home run off an outfielder's head. It's happened before, you may recall, or seen the video. Cleveland's Carlos Martinez hitting a homer, which bounced off the head of then-Rangers outfielder Jose Canseco in May of 1993. Speaking of said Rangers,
6: the 1-0 pitch, swing and a looper out into left center, and it falls for the base hit. Coming in from third, Carter, he scores. Hellman stops at second, opposite field RBI single for Jock Peterson. Rangers lead 5-4.
1: 105-3, the fan. Rangers go on to a 7-4 win over the Cardinals, who had 13 hits, one shy of tying their season high, but 3-for-14 with runners in scoring position. Left 11 men on base, one shy of tying their season high there. So the Cardinals have lost 9 of the last 12 games after being a season high 9 games over 500 on May 19th. That's a 7-4 loss to the Rangers, who scored 3 in the ninth to break a 4-4 tie. They get their 5th straight win. Longest win this season. Jock Peterson drives in 2 en route to the victory. Game 1 win on the road. That's next. SportsCenter all night. It's ESPN Radio.
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1: Myles Garrett is officially introduced by the Rams in L.A. Mariners beat the Mets. They extend their win streak to 8. Vegas now has a 7-game win streak. They're 1-0 in the Stanley Cup Final.
22: Again, wins it. Stankoven right in the shot. Tip wide. It goes to the corner. And another try blocked. The game is over. Vegas takes game one. 5-4. Their seventh come-from-behind victory this postseason. Down 2-0. They rally to take a 3-2 lead and never trailed again. Tomas Hertl provides the game winner with 3.5 minutes to go in the third period. Hertl from Sissons and Theodore. 5 different goal scorers for the Knights.
1: And they pick up their 7th straight win. It's a 5-4 win in Game 1 on the road against the Hurricanes. Fox Sports 98.9. Golden Knights becoming the first road team ever to stage a multi-goal comeback win in Game 1 of the final. How is a team like Vegas able to pull off a comeback like that in the final on the road? ESPN analyst TJ Oshie.
23: I think because they have so many guys that have been there before. And so those emotions that you feel when you haven't won of thinking that it's not going to happen or thinking that you can't come back, those emotions are thrown out the door. You don't feel those anymore. You're so much more locked into what needs to happen.
24: That second period, they found themselves in really unfamiliar territory. How did they respond in those moments?
23: Well, Vegas does a good job, and we saw both teams at different times in this game playing their game and wearing the other team down.
24: What was Vegas' game in the second period?
23: It's their cycle game. They get in on the

0: offensive zone, and like the game winner and that scissor play you saw, they do a great job of finding ways to create holes, create offense, and getting guys open, and they do a great job at scoring when they do get those opportunities. Carolina not usually having to come from behind. I thought they responded very well after that, but it is unfamiliar territory, and we talked about it during the game. There's no team that I would want to try to chase from behind than Carolina. Vegas flipped the script on tonight.
1: Sometimes it feels like Carolina's got seven guys on the ice, and it felt like they had all the momentum in the world on their side. It took a lot for Vegas to withstand that, it seemed.
0: Yeah, it did, and that I would assume they're leaning back on a little bit of their experience there. They felt those furies before of teams gaining a lot of momentum. Playoffs is all about momentum. Mm-hmm. There's going to be a lot of momentum shift changes. How can you deal with that? Will you let that snowball and throw the game away, or will you absorb it, buy your time, live to fight another day, get pucks out? But Carolina, they are always all over you. Their defensemen give you very little space. Their forwards give you very little space to break out in your own end. And like I mentioned, Carolina, in an uncomfortable situation, a situation they haven't had to be in very much in this entire playoffs, they responded very well, but Vegas stuck it out.
1: As good as Carolina is there something about these 60 minutes tonight where they're up against something that's just a bit more than they had to face in the first three rounds of the playoffs? Is that a fair way to describe it?
0: That's a fair way. That's absolutely a fair way to describe it. But I don't think they're outmatched by any means.
1: Not saying that at all. But
0: yeah.
1: But who is on the ice with you is just a higher degree of experience and talent than certainly they faced with Montreal, who's still relatively new to it, right?
0: Yeah, absolutely. And that's why those momentum shifts in that stage of the game, as far as experience, Carolina is the underdog there, right?
1: Mm-hmm.
0: And they have a lot of heartache and a lot of years here in a row where we think that they're going to be the team that goes all the way, and they get to the conference final and they're not able to get it done. You wonder, in these big moments, unlike maybe you would assume Vegas would have, that those old feelings kind of come back that, oh, we're just not going to get it done again.
2: Vegas scoring a third period goal in 15 consecutive games. They take the opener on the road, 5-4. Hurricanes' second loss this postseason, both of them coming in the first game of their series. Also happened against Montreal in the Eastern Conference Final. Hurricanes coach Rod Brind'Amour after this loss?
3: At times, yeah, but they forced us into it, and we didn't handle the pressure particularly well. And sometimes there wasn't pressure, and we kind of made a few poor decisions with the puck, and they capitalized. Again, this is a totally different team, and that may be part of it, too. You know, we got to get up to speed on how this game and this series is going to go. I think we certainly got a taste of that now. And, you know, similarly, we made a lot of mistakes in that first game. It cost us, but, yeah, you can't make them. Can't make them.
2: Game two of the series is in Raleigh on Thursday, 8 o'clock Eastern on ABC. Right now, SportsCenter all night, ESPN Radio.
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4: The Knicks.
5: The San Antonio Spurs are headed to the NBA Finals.
6: Not one Knicks fan saw it coming like this, to these kind of expectations involving Jalen Brunson.
4: Pull up three, Brunson from the right wing is good.
7: Wemby is the best thing that happened to the NBA since LeBron James in 2003.
4: Victor Wembanyama drops the triple.
8: I like San Antonio.
9: I'm sticking with the Knicks.
10: Think it's going to be rocking.
2: We've seen the opener for the Stanley Cup Final. Now comes game one of the NBA Finals. A well-rested Knicks team on the road in San Antonio. Spurs coming off the win over the Thunder in the conference final. And ESPN insider Brian Windhorst says those Spurs are now trying to refocus for the finals.
11: Victor Wembanyama openly admitted today that he and his team are having trouble coming back to earth. And I appreciated the honesty. He said that was a humongous win over the Thunder. Obviously, that was their rival. And he said it was one of the most emotional things he's ever gone through. And, you know, when you've looked at teams that have not had experience to this point, they've struggled. You know, I keep in my mind going back to 95 with the Magic. And Shaq later admitted his team was not ready for that finals. Now, Victor and Shaq are alike in certain ways and different in certain ways. And I don't think Victor's been partying for a week like Shaq admitted that he was. The Knicks, I think, are fine being in an underdog role and coming in here and letting the Spurs deal with that status.
1: About that underdog role, as you peruse the folks around the league that you're familiar with, what's their sense of who the underdog in this series actually is?
11: Yeah, as I was having conversations, and I wasn't going out and seeking this, but, you know, you have conversations, you're getting ready, you know, there's coaches that are trying to get hired in the league, there's draft coming up, but, you know, there's a collection of old heads I talk to, and they're like, hey, how come the Thunder were favored in Game 7? Like, they were missing, like, two of their best players. And how come the Spurs are, like, heavy favorites? They're like, this is a pick'em series. I'm like, really? Tell me why. And they elaborate, and they're just like, people think the Knicks are really good. And, you know, the Spurs have played four more games than the Knicks, and that's going to matter at some point. Nobody is saying anything but great stuff about Wembanyama and great stuff about the Spurs. Just the folks that I've talked to in the league more and more in the recent days are saying they think this is closer to a pick'em than the Spurs' heavy favorites. I find these teams both very likable. I know that it's sort of, you know, there's some fans out here in San Antonio. I saw them on the street today that had, like, derogatory signs about the Knicks. But that doesn't come with feeling. The Knicks are a likable team. You may dislike them because they're from New York if you're from Texas, but how can you not like them? They're a likable team. And certainly you watch, I do think there's a possibility that people may start not to like Wembanyama a little bit if he wins, you know, three of the next four titles or something. But how can you not be energized by his emotion? I found it refreshing. I think it's refreshing that Victor Wembanyama thinks that the All-Star game should be competitive. I find it refreshing that Victor Wembanyama plays with emotions and cares about winning and losing. And I find it refreshing to have a young Spurs team in this opportunity, especially since the nature of the Spurs is very different from the last time we saw the finals. It's a completely different era. And so I like that. I guess I'm just an optimist.
2: Spurs, Knicks, game one in San Antonio. We'll see it on ABC. We'll hear it here on ESPN Radio. Our coverage begins at 7:30 Eastern Time. Right now, SportsCenter all night.
8: The Browns trade the two-time Defensive Player of the Year, Myles Garrett, to the Rams.
10: They went into this offseason hell-bent to dethrone the Seahawks.
12: On a piece of paper right now, the Rams are absolutely the best football team in the NFL.
2: Myles Garrett goes from the Browns to the Rams this week. Blockbuster trade. It's being heralded in L.A. on Tuesday. Rams coach Sean McVay.
13: But the first thing in the prerequisite was this is a special human. You know, it's not a special player. This is a special player, obviously, but it's a special person, special teammate. And those are the kind of things that we look at first and foremost, and being able to welcome him with open arms. We're excited to have him be a huge part of this culture. You know, to be able to add players like this, it's so rare for opportunities that present themselves. You know, and we feel really fortunate that this feels very similar when we were fortunate enough to be able to acquire a player like Matthew Stafford. Things like this don't present themselves, and we wanted to be aggressive and ask him to be nothing more than Myles Garrett and just continue to improve and come in here.
2: Meanwhile, in Cleveland, if you're the Browns, why part with a guy like Garrett? Browns general manager Andrew Berry.
14: So I'll be honest, I did not have this press conference on my bingo card for this spring. I know you all have heard me say for a number of years at this point that, you know, Myles Garrett, he's a foundational player, you know, Hall of Fame worthy, and a homegrown talent that's been here for the decades. And our intent was to have him be a one helmet player for his career. And that was the truth. And even to this day, you know, when Myles's, you know, career is over, we look forward to welcoming him back, you know, into the organization. But there are moments, you know, particularly in my job, where opportunities come up that, quite honestly, are unexpected. And they force you to stop and reevaluate and look at it and say, hey, you know, is this something that could be, you know, really beneficial to the team? We looked at, you know, what the trade details were. We asked ourselves, okay, do we hold here because of how emotionally right it felt, or do we ultimately make a decision that you know, we think has a huge benefit, you know, to the team in both the short, you know, and long term? You know, I'd always told myself that if, you know, we were ever in a position where we were going to trade Myles, three things would have to be true. Number one, it would have to have short and long term benefits. Number two, as part of the trade, a young, cost controlled star at a premium position would have to be included. And the third piece is that there would have to be premium draft capital. There's a very small set of deals that really satisfy those constraints. So when it got to the point with our negotiations with the Rams, when, you know, all those things were satisfied, it really, you know, caused us to take a step back and think about, you know, really think about the decision.
2: Call it a decision, call it an opportunity, frame it as you will, but essentially a rebuilding Cleveland now, right? Earlier on the Rich Eisen Show, Albert Breer from the MMQB.
15: I think there was a pivot there 13 months ago with the Travis Hunter trade. And the core that Myles Garrett came up with and the guys that he went to the playoffs with, that core had aged out and they needed to get younger. And the Deshaun Watson trade had taken such a chunk out of their ability to build youth into the roster that they just needed to get volume of picks to get younger across the board. So they trade the pick that became Travis Hunter. And last year, they put together what I think is a really good rookie class. And then as a result of the trade, they have three top 40 picks this year. They turn those into Spencer Fano at tackle and two receivers. They've now set this up where you've got like this group of 22, 23-year-olds. And I think you have to ask the question is like, where's Myles Garrett going to be at? What's his trade value going to be when these guys all come of age? And when we have our young quarterback, whoever that winds up being, whether it's Shadur or somebody else in place.
16: And you got to pay him.
15: That doesn't happen until 28. Now, are we in the back end with Myles?
2: So the Browns and the Rams both coming off their ends of the trade this week. Then there's New England. They have A.J. Brown after he lands with the Patriots from the Eagles. ESPN Patriots reporter Mike Reese.
17: Jay, A.J. Brown called the Patriots his childhood team. He said it was his dream to play for with quarterback Tom Brady, and that he was heartbroken that it didn't happen when he was entering the NFL. One reflection of this is that he's chosen to wear number one, not number 11, and he said that's out of respect to team Hall of Famer Julian Edelman, and he said that Edelman had given him his blessing to wear that number, but Brown wanted to honor Edelman by not wearing it and said he can create his own legacy by wearing number one, which was his number before he entered the NFL.
16: Hey, I know he was asked about it. What did AJ say about his time with the Eagles?
17: Well, he was pretty short on this one, Jay. He wasn't going to get into details. He said what's done is done. He said he's moving forward. So he didn't want to go back to his time with the Eagles. But one question moving forward is what is the health of his knee? And he was short on that as well. He said there's nothing to worry about. I am ready to go. And I can tell you, watching practice today, A.J. Brown looked ready to go. One warm-up toss from quarterback Drake May along the sideline. Jay, he just reached out his right hand and brought it in one-handed.
2: Could make the fall interesting once the season hits as well. SportsCenter All Night, ESPN Radio to the WNBA. The Dream does it again.
18: Why they dominate at the fourth quarter. Howard just looking for a career-high tire and threes made. She's got eight. Nine is her career high.
19: Got her hand right up above that as she's making that pass.
18: Canada, a dagger. Atlanta is winning this fourth quarter 20-9.
2: NBC Sports Boston Dream, a 91-75 win over the Sun. Ryan Howard, 36 points, 12 of 24 from the floor, 8 of 19 from three-point range. En route to the win, Dream improving to 6-2 this season, second in the WNBA behind the Lynx. Valkyries beat the Fire 95-77, 18 of 40 from three-point range for Golden State. Aces by 10 over the Sparks.
20: I will bat it right back in the face of Wheeler. Gray flips it over her head. Young is there for it. Young in the paint leaves it. Wilson, razzle dazzle. Vegas putting on a show here inside Crypto.com Arena.
2: Asia Wilson with her 52nd career 25-point double-double. 10 more than the closest player in WNBA history, Tina Charles, who has 42. Wilson now has 52. Aces beat the Sparks 79-69, improving to 2-1 against LA this season. Mystics a 90-72 win over the Sky, who are now 3-6. Fifth straight loss after starting the season with three wins in their first four games. Talking about a quick start to a game, that's next. SportsCenter All Night continues. 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
26: I was on my app. I've got the MLB app, right? 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I was playing up at Loomis. And no wonder I'm playing bad. 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
2: 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Baseball, Shohei Ohtani. 18th straight game reaching base, second longest active streak in Major League Baseball. In fact, Ohtani, right out of the gate doing it, recorded a double and a triple in his first two at-bats. First time this season he's had extra base hits in each of his first two plate appearances of the game. As for other portions of that Dodgers lineup.
29: 1-0 pitch to Freddie. Swings, hits a drive to right field. Way back. This ball is gone. Freddie Freeman, home run number 9. The 376th career home run and the 30th in his career against the Diamondbacks. Oh, what a shot.
2: AM 570 LA Sports. Dodgers go out to a 6-5 win over the Diamondbacks, who've lost 4 of their last 5 games after winning 10 of the previous 11. They had the tying run in scoring position in each of the final 3 innings, but the Dodgers hang on for the 6-5 win. Speaking of wins, the Braves have a bunch of them this season.
30: Matt Olson hit a homer up there. 2-0 pitch and a high fly ball way up there to deep right field. Does the wind have it? Back at the wall. Gone! A skyduster to right. Way up there into the twilight. And it dropped into the chop house. And Matt Olson gives the Braves the lead 4-3 in the bottom of the 6th inning. I think that went higher than it went far.
2: 680 The Fan as the Braves beat the Blue Jays 4-3. 41 wins now for Atlanta, their most through 61 games of a season since 2003 when they had 42 wins against 19 losses. They won 101 games that season and lost in the National League Divisional Series. Matt Olson 2-for-4 with his 17th home run, 7 hits in his last 5 games after 6 hits in his previous 10. Braves beat Toronto 4-3. Tigers shut out the Rays.
1: Ball's got to get to the right side of the diamond.
4: 3-2, line drive to left field. How about over the fence and left? Way back and gone! Wenzel Perez with number 6. Tiger bats have exploded here at Tropicana Field. 7th home run in the last 2 days. 2nd tonight, and the Tigers lead 4-0 in the second.
2: 97-1, the ticket. It's an 8-0 win over Tampa Bay. Detroit with 18 runs in 2 games against the Rays this season. Twins get past the White Sox 6-4. White Sox 4th straight road loss. Athletics edge the Cubs 2-1. Cubs are 5-17 since May 9th. Phillies edge the Padres 3-2. Aaron Nola, 5 innings, a 4-hit ball, gave up a couple of earned runs, struck out 8, second most strikeouts in a game this season. Pirates put up double digits in a 10-6 win over the Astros. Pittsburgh with a 4th straight win. They've won 7 of their last 9. 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
2: Vegas comes away with the win in Game 1 of the Stanley Cup Final. But they had to come from behind to do it, since Carolina knocked them on their heels 25 seconds into the game. 99.9 The Fan.
8: Here's Nikolaj Ehlers playing his way around Theodore. Ehlers coming in, snaps a shot, he scores! Carolina right off the bat! It's 1-0! 25 seconds into game one! Nikolaj Ehlers gets the Canes on the board!
28: Number 4.
2: Baseball, Guardians pull away from the Yankees, getting a key hit with the bases loaded. Tom Hamilton, WTAM.
9: The 1-2. Swung on, line toward right field, near the line, getting down. Fair ball into the corner. That'll score Martinez. Schneeman, here comes Kwan. The throw not in time. A 3-run double on a 2-strike pitch. Travis Bazzana blows it open.
28: Number 3.
2: Marlins beat the Nationals, leaving 3 straight times on 1 swing. 104.3 WQAM.
9: Oh, that one lifted high and deep out to left.
10: There's no doubt about this. Back to back to back. Otto Lopez with his 5th. Bombs away, baby. It's 4-0 Marlins in the top of the 5th.
28: Number 2.
2: In Cincinnati, 1 swing ends the game in the 10th. 700 WLW.
11: Here's a looping liner into right field. Here comes Caglione. He's got it. Steer heading to the plate. The throw is offline. The Reds have won it. The Reds have come off the mat to win it in the bottom of the 10th inning. Oh, my goodness. And they couldn't have done it without a pinch hit home run from Will Benson in the bottom of the 9th.
28: Number 1.
2: Speaking of coming off the mat, back to the ice. Vegas completes its Game 1 comeback late in the 3rd. Fox Sports 98.9.
12: Hurdle from the right side. Give and go. He shoots. He scores! Tomas Hurdle. 5-4 Knights. 3:24 to go in the 3rd period. First Stanley Cup final in a decade. And Tomas Hurdle gets the Knights back in front. Is it enough to get a win for the Knights in Game 1?
2: Ultimately, the answer would be yes. Vegas gets the Game 1 win, although they were down 2-0 in the first period. They come back to tie and eventually win. Golden Knights coach John Tortorella.
13: Both teams, I mean, it's probably going to be that way through the whole series here, back and forth. Yeah, I just don't think I've told you guys since I've been with this team, it's a good team. We're a really good team, and I think we have a really good locker room. I think they understand these type of situations because they've lived through them, and they've won a lot of these guys. So that's what you rest on. It for me as a coach, I have all the confidence in the world. No matter where the flows go, we're not going to get into a panic mode by any means.
2: And now they take Game 1 on the road. How about trying to take both on the road?
13: Oh, that's the same. Yeah, with focus, we momentum swings happen quickly. We want to keep the momentum on our side, so there's no question we're looking to get 2.
2: Game 2 coming up on Thursday. SportsCenter All Night continues. It's ESPN Radio.
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10: 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Mariners, with a 7-game win streak on the line Tuesday in Seattle. More on that straight ahead. But speaking of seven, Vegas Golden Knights going for a 7th straight win as they opened up the Stanley Cup Final in Raleigh on Tuesday against the Hurricanes. Carolina, though, would jump right out of the gates.
11: It's away, and here's Nikolaj Ehlers playing his way around Theodore. Ehlers coming in, steps a shot, he scores! Carolina right off the bat! It's 1-0, 25 seconds into Game 1. Gets the Canes on the board.
12: What a play just inside the Carolina blue line to spring the 2-on-1. An absolutely fabulous play by Jacob Slavin.
11: Are going to send Ehlers. Ehlers on a partial break. Ehlers strikes, shoots. He scores! Nikolaj Ehlers, 2-for-2, my friend, as the Carolina Hurricanes are flying out to a 2-0 lead in Game 1.
12: What a play by Jalen Chatfield. About 4 or 5 feet from the Carolina bench at his own blue line.
10: 99-9 the Fan. Hurricanes with the early lead. They would lead 2-1 after a frenetic first period. Vegas getting a goal in the first and then scoring again in the second. And then
13: downplayed it a little bit. Puck is in behind the Vegas goal and a shot. Score! William Karlsson from Mitch Marner. 3 straight goals for the Knights. They lead it 3-2. 4.5 minutes into the second. William Karlsson's second goal this postseason.
10: Fox Sports 98.9. Carolina ties it back up with a goal from Jordan Staal in the second period. Tied at 3. Heading to the third. Vegas strikes less than a minute and a half into the third. They go up 4-3. Hurricanes, we're not done.
11: Waits for the puck to drop. Works it back. Carolina collapses, though. Stankoven able to get to it. Now Gostisbehere shoots. He scores! Shane Gostisbehere comes up with the equalizer. Number 4 puts the Canes' 4th goal on the board. We're tied in Raleigh in Game 1. Well, the third of this postseason for Shane Gostisbehere. And we are tied at 4 in Lenovo Center on their feet.
10: 99-9 the Fan. That goal midway through the third, and it would stay tied at 4 for the next 5 minutes.
13: Hurdle from the right side. Give and go. He shoots. He scores! Tomas Hurdle. 5-4 Knights. 3:24 to go in the third period. First Stanley Cup final in a decade. And Tomas Hurdle gets the Knights back in front. Is it enough?

0: to get a win for the Knights in Game 1?
1: The short answer is yes. Fox Sports 98.9. Golden Knights hang on for the 5-4 win, taking the opener on the road. First game in Stanley Cup Final history that featured goals in the first 30 seconds of both the first and the second periods. Golden Knights get the opener on the road. 3-0 in Game 1 of the Stanley Cup Final all time. 28 comeback wins this season, and that's now 7 straight, a new franchise record for the longest win streak in a single playoff year. The old mark of 6 was in 2020. Tomas Hertl, 7th career game-winning goal in the postseason, the first he's had in the Stanley Cup Final. After the win, spoke with our Emily Kaplan.
2: Tomas, incredible start to the Stanley Cup Final. So fun to watch. What was it like to play in that game?
3: Yeah, it was awesome. You know, it's fun, you know, this building buzzing. You know, obviously we didn't have great start, but it's kind of in our story all season, but we never give up. You know, we just a team. We doesn't matter if we up or down. We just keep playing, and obviously not great start we wanted next game because maybe a little rust or whatever, but again, we come strong in the second and third and turn around and big win in the first game.
2: About that start, some of your coaches were telling me they thought you guys might have been a little bit nervous in that first period. Going down 2-0, what were you feeling?
3: I don't think nervous. You know, some guys, a couple guys, you know, obviously wanted our team, a couple guys threw it. It's just obviously a couple bad bouncing, you know, breakaway. Obviously, we can give it up, but we've been through, you know, and we just stay, you know, we have a couple of good chances. Even the first didn't look that good. You know, we have to maybe shoot a little more out there, but still, we start playing better, put behind, hold the puck, and score a couple of big goals.
2: That last play in the block, what was all going on in your mind as that's going down?
3: It's awesome, you know, like everything matters, almost like Mitch block it, you know, it's almost bigger than any goal because everybody just chip in with everything, you know, and it's this time of the year, you need everything. Doesn't matter, it's not always about the goals, but about little saves, little sticks, you know, little block shot, and everybody on the board, and obviously, Sis make a great play to me, and after a couple of chances after today, I was happy I could put it in.
2: And the beginning of the game, your goal is to win the Stanley Cup. You haven't won it yet. They bring it out on the ice. What's going through your mind as you see it there, the ultimate prize?
3: Honestly, I try not to watch it a little, you know, like I try to put head down and like don't think about it, you know, because it's ultimate goal and chasing for a long time. And I have second shot in my career and obviously you don't want to waste it, but it's still a lot of game left and it's a great start of the series.
2: We'll see you Thursday for game 2. Shakuye, thanks for doing this.
3: Yeah, thank you very much.
1: Tomas Hertl, go ahead goal. With about 3.5 minutes to go in the game. All 4 of his goals in the playoffs have been third period goals. Vegas takes game 1 on the road. Hurricanes' second loss this postseason, both in game 1s at home. Also happened in the Eastern Conference Final against the Canadiens. And then obviously in this series, our ESPN crew in Raleigh, Steve Levy with PK Subban and Hall of Famer Mark Messier.
4: Great game, not necessarily a well-executed game, but exciting for the fans going home, a little disappointing because the team lost, but what a building.
5: I had fun. Both goaltenders were unbelievable, scintillating saves all game long, loved it.
6: So when all is said and done in this one, the Vegas Golden Knights are the only team this postseason with a winning record when they trail in a game. So at some point in the game, they're losing, and they're still winning. They're 7-4 in those games, a remarkable run. Vegas did not allow a single goal in the second period against Colorado. 4 second periods against the Mighty Avs, didn't give up one goal. They were great again in the second period tonight.
5: Yeah, they were. And they weren't great in the first. Jack Eichel and a few guys made some questionable decisions, including Theodore. But man, did they ever come back into this game and bounce back. Jack Eichel, it was a make-your-own Sunday for him all night, Mess. He did what he wanted when he wanted. And they cannot allow this guy to take over this series. He took over this game in the second period, and he didn't stop. And he got his teammates involved. There goes Mitchie Marner, William Karlsson. The cavalry came in. Good night.
4: Good.
5: Oh, yeah.
6: Is this a good time to bring up secondary and depth scoring for Vegas?
4: I think it would be because I think it's one of the things that allowed Vegas to win this game. You talk about depth on both teams. They both have it, but I thought the Sisson, Stone, and Hertl line was outstanding tonight. And that line was deserving of the game-winning goal. They played great all night, both on the defensive side of the puck and offensive side of the puck. And so your guy, Sisson, you've been talking about all year going into the playoffs there, and sure enough, he showed up tonight.
5: Hat-trick in 2017 against Anaheim put us in the cup final. He had a goal in assist in the cup final, and he's one of 18 players that Vegas picked up, so hats off to Colton.
1: 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Right now, SportsCenter all night.
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1: Stanley Cup Final with Game 1 under its belt. Game 1 of the NBA Finals tonight in San Antonio. We'll see it on ABC. We'll hear it here on ESPN Radio. Spurs coming off a 7-game series against Oklahoma City. Knicks have been off since their sweep in the conference finals. With our ESPN Radio crew, Mark Kestisher, PJ Carlissimo, Knicks coach, a well-rested Mike Brown.
12: It was long. We had to try to stay creative in terms of what we wanted to do with our guys. All of our coaches, they've been fantastic. They've contributed on the court. They've contributed off the court. So a lot of different ideas from different guys. And we just kind of took it day by day in terms of what we're doing on the floor. And the one thing we always try to figure out how to do is keep the competitive edge with our guys, because when you're off, as long as we're off, that's a tough thing to do. You don't feel it like you would if you were playing games every day, but our guys are pros, they're veterans, and hopefully it was there.
13: Michael, it seems like a long time ago that the finals are a different animal. You and I started together in 03 in this very building a long time ago, but 03, then 07 with you at Cleveland, a number of times at Golden State, culminating in 2022. How different is the finals for our listeners from a coaching standpoint in bringing your team to the finals, and so different than the other rounds of the playoffs and, of course, the regular season?
12: Well, the biggest thing you feel right away is the media crunch. You know, it's enormous, and you feel it as soon as you walk into the building. On top of that, you know, there are little things when you fly into a city, when you go to a hotel, all those things, it's different. And guys, when they get here, especially if they get here multiple times, they start to appreciate it more, and it doesn't overwhelm them as much. I remember in 07, we came here, we got off the bus for our first practice, and we had one of our medical performance people walking around with a camcorder, and it was camcorder days, and I went up to him and I was like, what are you doing? And he goes, the players are so excited, they wanted me to document everything for them. And I was like, oh my God, we're in trouble. Turn that thing off. So, you know, being here a couple of times helps ease the nerve and ease the nerves and helps you hopefully stay balanced, not get too high, not getting too low, especially before the game start.
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14: Myles Garrett has been traded to the Los Angeles Rams.
15: Wow.
16: Their offense last season was ready to go to the Super Bowl. It was their defense that needed the most help.
17: Arguably one of the biggest defensive trades in NFL history.
1: It was Monday the Rams pulled off the trade with Cleveland to land Myles Garrett. Tuesday, Garrett was in the facility in L.A. for his official introduction.
18: Since the very beginning, it's always been about winning. And it just breaks down to, you know, the timing of everything. What does it realistically look like for to be a winner now? And to have a opportunity to do that, you know, immediately, you know, that was an opportunity that was just, you know, too difficult to pass up. And, you know, I always have, you know, love my heart for Cleveland City, you know, community, and you know, all its players and you know, everything else. But the opportunity to come here, have a immediate and you know, profound impact on this team, you know, it was you know, something I just, you know, had to move forward with. I see a position to solidify myself here as well, you know, among the very greats. I still have plenty of great years in front of me, and being able to cement that legacy as a not only as a football city here in LA, but as an individual and winning DPOY and a Super Bowl or more. Those things are definitely pressing on my mind, and definitely a bit of urgency to do it and do it right away.
1: A lot of smiles on the heels of this week's marquee trade. ESPN Rams reporter Lindsay Theory getting the pulse on the feel of the folks in L.A.
9: Well, Jay, let me just tell you, Sean McVay just pulled out of the parking lot right next to where I'm standing. I was able to get a little more of a candid response from him than you got in the press conference about Myles Garrett's arrival here. And he says, F yeah, let's ride. So that is his real reaction to getting Myles Garrett here in L.A. For Les Snead, he says it's really just some finality to a process that they have been working on since really the Browns adjusted Myles Garrett's contract. He says that really signaled to them that there was maybe a way to get in there and get this deal done. Now, Sean McVay also was all smiles during that news conference as Myles Garrett was asked multiple questions, really about the chance to win a Super Bowl in L.A., the chance to play in primetime, and Sean McVay looking like a proud father, being like, I don't even have to coach this guy, because all of his answers were about how much he loves football and how much he's just excited to go out there and take this process. As Sean McVay says, it's a we then me mentality, and they are just looking one day at a time, as cliche as it is.
11: Now there's buzz about Aaron Donald thinking about coming out of retirement. What are you hearing about that, Lindsay?
9: Isn't that wild? Aaron Donald. I was actually texting with someone close with Aaron Donald earlier today, asking if this is an actual possibility. That person got back to me and said that inside that household, there is some laughter. They think it's pretty hilarious. But Sean McVay, also not known for his poker face, so I decided to throw him that same question, asking if there's a chance that Aaron Donald could come back to join this super team.
15: You know, Aaron's a guy that I stay really close in touch with, and I know the respect that he has for Miles. Talk to him about the opportunity to be able to bring him on board. If Aaron decides he wants to dust him off at the age of 35, I bet you he could still do it at a pretty high clip.
9: So Sean McVay obviously not saying no, but far from any sort of definitive answer there. And then just one more note here coming from the Rams today. Obviously Sean McVay very cognizant of the fact throughout the news conference that with this trade they get Myles Garrett, but they had to say goodbye to Jared Verse. Sean McVay obviously sending his best to their former standout first round player as he moves on to Cleveland.
1: The thought of Myles Garrett and Aaron Donald on the same field, an intriguing one. But one that if you're Donald, you really have to think about. Earlier on the Rich Eisen Show, former Super Bowl champ Eric Weddle.
19: I tell the older guys, like, once it's done, it's done. And he has a chance potentially to come back and fill a role, like to help those young guys. And if you love it and you are all in on the grind and the preparation and the pain and the sacrifice and being away from your family and all that entails of going back and playing, I say go do it. But if there's an ounce of doubt of saying like, ugh, I don't know if I want to do this, or knowing that after games, you're not going to be able to move and you're going to be just can't sleep. For me, it just wasn't worth it. That's why I retired. So, and that's usually when you get to a point, everything that you pour into the game, it's just not worth it anymore. And so I don't know. It'd be awesome to see. I mean, who wouldn't want to see AD back here wrecking havoc and getting sacks and forced fumbles?
1: See what happens as we move through the summer. Pain and sacrifice can certainly be part of the game, even if that pain happens to be your ego. You'll hear that next. SportsCenter All Night continues. It's ESPN Radio.
20: Coming up on the Wednesday edition of Unsportsman Like with Chris Canty, Michelle Smallman, and me, Evan Cohen. 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So will Wemby continue his climb to be the face of the league, or will the Knicks be able to slow down his ascension? 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
6: Deep drive to center, and that one leaves the yard. Reese Atwood, Stewart with a blast. And the Texas Longhorns sweep a semifinal doubleheader to advance to the championship series.
7: Williams to left field. See you in a half hour. Texas Tech and Texas are set for the rematch. And they will lock horns once more in the championship finals.
5: College baseball is headed to the Super Regionals this weekend. Softball down to the final two. Texas Tech. Sound familiar? Should. They met for the title a year ago in the Champ Series in Oklahoma City. This year's series, best of three, opens with Game 1 tonight on ESPN. ESPN analyst Tori Vidalis and Haley McClenny.
8: What are you most looking forward to seeing from Texas on this stage, Tori?
9: I think just the rematch aspect of it. Like, this is a team that has the experience to win it all. So they know exactly what it takes to win it. But this is a very different Tech team. So I'm very curious to see how Texas is going to adjust to what Texas Tech is throwing at them. And also the firepower in Texas Tech's lineup. I want to see if they can shut those bats down.
10: Yeah, I want to see the matchup of Texas's offense against the elite pitching of Texas Tech. I mean, absolutely fire me up. Like, you want to talk about good on good and strength on strength. Katie Stewart versus Nyjah, round two. Are you kidding me?
9: Let's go.
10: Like, Caden Henry against Caitlin Terry, lefty-lefty matchup. It's going to be just awesome.
5: Game one coming up on Wednesday. Game two on Thursday. And then the if game, if needed, will be on Friday in Oklahoma City, Texas. Texas Tech for the College Softball Championship. Mention the Stanley Cup Final opening up with Vegas winning a seventh consecutive game. Baseball in Seattle, Mariners putting a seven-game win streak on the line at home against the Mets.
11: Now the stretch, and again the 2-2 to Pareda. Swing and a well-hit ball. Deep to left field. Soto going back, looking up. Goodbye, baseball. Johnny Pareda with his second home run as a Seattle Mariner. A three-run home run here in the bottom of the fifth, and it's now the Mariners 7 and the Mets 2. 20 home runs over the last eight games. They are using the long ball. From another win, the 0-1 pitch, swung on, fly ball, shallow left down the line, foul territory. Emerson over slides, and he makes the catch, and it's over. Colt Emerson makes the catch, and the Mariners win. They win it 8-3 over the Mets. The Mariners have won 8 in a row and 10 of their last 12 games. Holy smokes, what a stretch for the Mariners.

0: Seattle Sports, 7:10 a.m., an 8-3 win over the Mets. Six straight games with multiple home runs. Tied with the Mets for the longest active streak in Major League Baseball. And the Mariners' longest streak since 2022. Mariners get that eighth straight win. Mets, six straight games with multiple homers. Speaking of home runs, Rockies had three of them, including back-to-back or back and another body part.
1: Big pitch. Is hammered deep to right field. Willie Castro sent it to the stands. A three-run shot. The Rockies have blown it open 7-0 in the fourth. First pitch to TJ Rumfield now is a deep drive towards right center field. Into the gap, and it's going to one-hop the wall. Rumfield to second base. He'll stop there with a stand-up double.
2: This is going to turn into a home run, Jack. This is crazy. It hit off the glove of Joe Adell. Then it hit off his head, and it hit over the wall.
3: Glanced off his glove, hit him in the head, and bounced over the yellow line. And it is a home run.
2: Also, a dome run.
0: Rim shot. Insert here. 850 KOA. Rockies, the 8-2 win over the Angels. Fourth win in the last five games. And yes, a home run off an outfielder's head. It's happened before, you may recall, or seen the video. Cleveland's Carlos Martinez hitting a homer, which bounced off the head of then-Rangers outfielder Jose Canseco in May of 1993. Speaking of said Rangers,
4: the 1-0 pitch. Swing and a looper out into left center, and it falls for the base hit. Coming in from third, Carter, he scores. Hellman stops at second. Opposite field RBI single for Jock Peterson. Rangers lead 5-4.
0: 105-3, the fan. Rangers go on to a 7-4 win over the Cardinals, who had 13 hits, one shy of tying their season high, but 3-for-14 with runners in scoring position. Left 11 men on base, one shy of tying their season high there. So the Cardinals have lost 9 of the last 12 games after being a season high 9 games over 500 on May 19th. It's a 7-4 loss to the Rangers, who scored 3 in the ninth to break a 4-4 tie. They get their fifth straight win. Longest win this season. Jock Peterson drives in 2 en route to the victory. Game 1 win on the road. That's next. Sports Center all night. It's ESPN Radio.
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4: Myles Garrett is officially introduced by the Rams in L.A. Mariners beat the Mets. They extend their win streak to 8. Vegas now has a 7-game win streak. They're 1-0 in the Stanley Cup Final.
5: Again, wins it. Stankoven right in the shot. Tip wide. It goes to the corner. And another try blocked. The game is over. Vegas takes game one. 5-4. Their 7th come from behind victory this postseason. Down 2-0. They rally to take a 3-2 lead and never trailed again. Tomas Hertl provides the game winner with 3.5 minutes to go in the third period. Hertl from Sissons and Theodore. 5 different goal scorers for the Knights.
4: And they pick up their 7th straight win. It's a 5-4 win in Game 1 on the road against the Hurricanes. Fox Sports 98.9. Golden Knights becoming the first road team ever to stage a multi-goal comeback win in Game 1 of the final. How is a team like Vegas able to pull off a comeback like that in the final on the road? ESPN analyst TJ Oshie.
6: I think because they have so many guys that have been there before, and so those emotions that you feel when you haven't won of thinking that it's not going to happen or thinking that you can't come back, those emotions are thrown out the door. You don't feel those anymore. You're so much more locked into what needs to happen.
7: That second period, they found themselves in really unfamiliar territory. How did they respond in those moments?
6: Well, Vegas does a good job, and we saw both teams at different times in this game playing their game and wearing the other team down.
7: What was Vegas's game in the second period?
6: It's their cycle game. They get in on the offensive zone, and like the game winner and that scissor play you saw, they do a great job of finding ways to create holes, create offense, and getting guys open. And they do a great job at scoring when they do get those opportunities. Carolina, not usually having to come from behind, I thought they responded very well after that. But it is unfamiliar territory, and we talked about it during the game. There's no team that I would want to try to chase from behind than Carolina. Vegas flipped the script on them tonight.
7: Sometimes it feels like Carolina's got 7 guys on the ice, and it felt like they had all the momentum in the world on their side. It took a lot for Vegas to withstand that, it seemed.
6: Yeah, it did, and that I would assume they're leaning back on a little bit of their experience there. They felt those furies before of teams gaining a lot of momentum. Playoffs is all about momentum. There's going to be a lot of momentum shift changes. How can you deal with that? Will you let that snowball and throw the game away, or will you absorb it, buy your time, live to fight another day, get pucks out? But Carolina, they are always all over you. Their defensemen give you very little space. Their forwards give you very little space to break out in your own end. And like I mentioned, Carolina, in an uncomfortable situation, a situation they haven't had to be in very much in this entire playoffs, they responded very well, but Vegas stuck it out.
7: as good as Carolina is there something about these 60 minutes tonight where they're up against something that's just a bit more than they had had to face in the first three rounds of the playoffs? Is that a fair way to describe it?
6: That's a fair way. That's absolutely a fair way to describe it. But I don't think they're outmatched by any means.
7: Not saying that at all. But
6: yeah.
7: But who is on the ice with you is just a higher degree of experience and talent than certainly they faced with Montreal, who's still relatively new to it, right?
6: Yeah, absolutely. And that's why those momentum shifts in that stage of the game, as far as experience, Carolina is the underdog there, right?
7: Mm-hmm.
6: And they have a lot of heartache and a lot of years here in a row where we think that they're going to be the team that goes all the way, and they get to the conference final and they're not able to get it done. You wonder, in these big moments, unlike maybe you would assume Vegas would have, that those old feelings kind of come back that, oh, we're just not going to get it done again.
4: Vegas scoring a third period goal in 15 consecutive games. They take the opener on the road, 5-4. Hurricanes' second loss this postseason, both of them coming in the first game of their series. Also happened against Montreal in the Eastern Conference Final. Hurricanes coach Rod Brind'Amour after this loss.
8: At times, yeah, but they forced us into it, and we didn't handle the pressure particularly well. And sometimes there wasn't pressure, and we kind of made a few poor decisions with the puck, and they capitalized. Again, this is a totally different team, and that may be part of it, too. You know, we got to get up to speed on how this game and this series is going to go. I think we certainly got a taste of that now. And, you know, similarly, we made a lot of mistakes in that first game. It cost us, but, yeah, you can't make them. Can't make them.
4: Game two of the series is in Raleigh on Thursday, 8 o'clock Eastern on ABC. Right now, SportsCenter All Night, ESPN Radio.
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9: The Knicks.
10: The San Antonio Spurs are headed to the NBA Finals.
11: Not one Knicks fan saw it coming like this, to these kind of expectations involving Jalen Brunson.
9: Pull up three, Brunson from the right wing is good.
12: Wimby is the best thing that happened to the NBA since LeBron James in 2003.
9: Victor Wembanyama drops the triple.
13: I like San Antonio.
14: I'm sticking with the Knicks.
15: Think it's going to be rocking.
4: We've seen the opener for the Stanley Cup Final. Now comes game one of the NBA Finals. A well-rested Knicks team on the road in San Antonio. Spurs coming off the win over the Thunder in the conference final. And ESPN insider Brian Windhorst says those Spurs are now trying to refocus for the finals.
16: Victor Wembanyama openly admitted today that he and his team are having trouble coming back to Earth. And I appreciated the honesty. He said that was a humongous win over the Thunder. Obviously, that was their rival. And he said it was one of the most emotional things he's ever gone through. And, you know, when you've looked at teams that have not had experience to this point, they've struggled. You know, I keep in my mind going back to 95 with the Magic. And Shaq later admitted his team was not ready for that finals. Now, Victor and Shaq are alike in certain ways and different in certain ways. And I don't think Victor's been partying for a week like Shaq admitted that he was. The Knicks, I think, are fine being in an underdog role and coming in here and letting the Spurs deal with that status.
7: About that underdog role, as you peruse the folks around the league that you're familiar with, what's their sense of who the underdog in this series actually is?
16: Yeah, as I was having conversations, and I wasn't going out and seeking this, but, you know, you have conversations, you're getting ready, you know, there's coaches that are trying to get hired in the league, there's drafts coming up, you know, there's a collection of old heads I talk to, and they're like, hey, how come the Thunder were favored in Game 7? Like, they were missing, like, two of their best players. And how come the Spurs are, like, heavy favorites? They're like, this is a pick'em series. I'm like, really? Tell me why. And they elaborate, and they're just like, people think the Knicks are really good. And, you know, the Spurs have played four more games than the Knicks, and that's going to matter at some point. Nobody is saying anything but great stuff about Wembanyama and great stuff about the Spurs. Just the folks that I've talked to in the league more and more in the recent days are saying they think this is closer to a pick'em than the Spurs' heavy favorites. I find these teams both very likable. I know that it's sort of, you know, there's some fans out here in San Antonio. I saw them on the street today that had, like, derogatory signs about the Knicks. But that doesn't come with feeling. The Knicks are a likable team. You may dislike them because they're from New York if you're from Texas, but how can you not like them? They're a likable team. And certainly you watch. I do think there's a possibility that people may start not to like Wembanyama a little bit if he wins, you know, three of the next four titles or something. But how can you not be energized by his emotion? I found it refreshing. I think it's refreshing that Victor Wembanyama thinks that the All-Star game should be competitive. I find it refreshing that Victor Wembanyama plays with emotions and cares about winning and losing. And I find it refreshing to have a young Spurs team in this opportunity, especially since the nature of the Spurs is very different from the last time we saw the finals. It's a completely different era. And so I like that. I guess I'm just an optimist.
4: Spurs, Knicks, game one in San Antonio. We'll see it on ABC. We'll hear it here on ESPN Radio. Our coverage begins at 7:30 Eastern Time. Right now, SportsCenter all night.
13: The Browns trade the two-time Defensive Player of the Year, Myles Garrett, to the Rams.
15: They went into this offseason hell-bent to dethrone the Seahawks.
17: On a piece of paper right now, the Rams are absolutely the best football team in the NFL.
4: Myles Garrett goes from the Browns to the Rams this week. Blockbuster trade. It's being heralded in L.A. on Tuesday. Rams coach Sean McVay.
18: But the first thing in the prerequisite was this is a special human. You know, it's not a special player. This is a special player, obviously, but it's a special person, special teammate. And those are the kind of things that we look at first and foremost, and being able to welcome him with open arms. We're excited to have him be a huge part of this culture. You know, to be able to add players like this, it's so rare for opportunities that present themselves. You know, and we feel really fortunate that this feels very similar when we were fortunate enough to be able to acquire a player like Matthew Stafford. Things like this don't present themselves, and we wanted to be aggressive and ask him to be nothing more than Myles Garrett and just continue to improve and come in here.
4: Meanwhile, in Cleveland, if you're the Browns, why part with a guy like Garrett? Browns general manager Andrew Berry.
19: So I'll be honest, I did not have this press conference on my bingo card for this spring. I know you all have heard me say for a number of years at this point that, you know, Myles Garrett, he's a foundational player, you know, Hall of Fame worthy, and a homegrown talent that's been here for the decades. And our intent was to have him be a one-helmet player for his career. And that was the truth. And even to this day, you know, when Myles's, you know, career is over, we look forward to welcoming him back, you know, into the organization. But there are moments, you know, particularly in my job, where opportunities come up that, quite honestly, are unexpected. And they force you to stop and reevaluate and look at it and say, hey, you know, is this something that could be, you know, really beneficial to the team? We looked at, you know, what the trade details were. We asked ourselves, okay, do we hold here because of how emotionally right it felt, or do we ultimately make a decision that you know, we think has a huge benefit, you know, to the team in both the short, you know, and long term? You know, I'd always told myself that if, you know, we were ever in a position where we were going to trade Myles, three things would have to be true. Number one, it would have to have short and long-term benefits. Number two, as part of the trade, a young, cost-controlled star at a premium position would have to be included. And the third piece is that there would have to be premium draft capital. There's a very small set of deals that really satisfy those constraints. So when it got to the point with our negotiations with the Rams, when, you know, all those things were satisfied, it really, you know, caused us to take a step back and think about, you know, really think about the decision.
4: Call it a decision, call it an opportunity, frame it as you will, but essentially a rebuilding Cleveland now, right? Earlier on the Rich Eisen Show, Albert Breer from the MMQB.
20: I think there was a pivot there 13 months ago with the Travis Hunter trade. And the core that Myles Garrett came up with and the guys that he went to the playoffs with, that core had aged out and they needed to get younger. And the Deshaun Watson trade had taken such a chunk out of their ability to build youth into the roster that they just needed to get volume of picks to get younger across the board. So they trade the pick that became Travis Hunter. And last year, they put together what I think is a really good rookie class. And then as a result of the trade, they have three top 40 picks this year. They turn those into Spencer Fano at tackle and two receivers. They've now set this up where you've got like this group of 22, 23-year-olds. And I think you have to ask the question is like, where's Myles Garrett going to be at? What's his trade value going to be when these guys all come of age? And when we have our young quarterback, whoever that winds up being, whether it's Shadur or somebody else in place.
21: And you got to pay him.
20: That doesn't happen until 28. Now, are we in the back end with Myles?
4: So the Browns and the Rams both coming off their ends of the trade this week. Then there's New England. They have A.J. Brown after he lands with the Patriots from the Eagles. The ESPN Patriots reporter Mike Reese.
0: Jay, A.J. Brown called the Patriots his childhood team. He said it was his dream to play for with quarterback Tom Brady, and that he was heartbroken that it didn't happen when he was entering the NFL. One reflection of this is that he's chosen to wear number one, not number 11, and he said that's out of respect to Team Hall of Famer Julian Edelman, and he said that Edelman had given him his blessing to wear that number, but Brown wanted to honor Edelman by not wearing it and said he can create his own legacy by wearing number one, which was his number before he entered the NFL.
21: Hey, I know he was asked about it. What did AJ say about his time with the Eagles?
0: Well, he was pretty short on this one, Jay. He wasn't going to get into details. He said what's done is done. He said he's moving forward. So he didn't want to go back to his time with the Eagles. But one question moving forward is what is the health of his knee? And he was short on that as well. He said there's nothing to worry about. I am ready to go, and I can tell you, watching practice today, A.J. Brown looked ready to go. One warm-up toss from quarterback Drake May along the sideline. Jay, he just reached out his right hand and brought it in one-handed.
4: Could make the fall interesting once the season hits as well. SportsCenter All Night, ESPN Radio to the WNBA. The Dream does it again.
22: Why they dominate in the fourth. Howard is looking for a career-high tire and threes made. She's got eight. Nine is her career high.
23: Got their hand right up above that as she's making that pass.
22: Canada, a dagger. Atlanta is winning this fourth quarter 20-9.
4: NBC Sports Boston Dream, a 91-75 win over the Sun. Ryan Howard, 36 points, 12 of 24 from the floor, 8 of 19 from three-point range. En route to the win, Dream improving to 6-2 this season, second in the WNBA behind the Lynx. Valkyries beat the Fire 95-77, 18 of 40 from three-point range for Golden State. Aces by 10 over the Sparks.
24: I win, back it right back in the face of Wheeler. Gray flips it over her head. Young is there for it. Young in the paint leaves it. Wilson, razzle dazzle. Vegas putting on a show here inside Crypto.com Arena.
4: Asia Wilson with her 52nd career 25-point double-double. 10 more than the closest player in WNBA history, Tina Charles, who has 42. Wilson now has 52. Aces beat the Sparks 79-69, improving to 2-1 against LA this season. Mystics a 90-72 win over the Sky, who are now 3-6. Fifth straight loss after starting the season with three wins in their first four games. Talking about a quick start to a game, that's next. SportsCenter All Night continues. It's ESPN Radio.
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8: 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Baseball, Shohei Ohtani. 18th straight game reaching base, second longest active streak in Major League Baseball. In fact, Ohtani, right out of the gate doing it, recorded a double and a triple in his first two at-bats. First time this season he's had extra base hits in each of his first two plate appearances of the game. As for other portions of that Dodgers lineup.
9: 1-0 pitch to Freddie. Swings, hits a drive to right field. Way back. This ball is gone. Freddie Freeman, home run number 9. The 376th career home run and the 30th in his career against the Diamondbacks. Oh, what a shot.
8: AM 570 LA Sports. Dodgers go out to a 6-5 win over the Diamondbacks, who've lost 4 of their last 5 games after winning 10 of the previous 11. They had the tying run in scoring position in each of the final 3 innings, but the Dodgers hang on for the 6-5 win. Speaking of wins, the Braves have a bunch of them this season.
10: Matt Olson hit a homer up there. 2-0 pitch and a high fly ball way up there to deep right field. Does the wind have it? Back at the wall. Gone! A skyduster to right. Way up there into the twilight, and it dropped into the chop house. And Matt Olson gives the Braves the lead 4-3 in the bottom of the 6th inning. I think that went higher than it went far.
8: 680 the Fan as the Braves beat the Blue Jays 4-3. 41 wins now for Atlanta, their most through 61 games of a season since 2003, when they had 42 wins against 19 losses. They won 101 games that season and lost in the National League Divisional Series. Matt Olson, 2-for-4 with his 17th home run, 7 hits in his last 5 games after 6 hits in his previous 10. Braves beat Toronto 4-3. Tigers shut out the Rays.
11: Ball's got to get to the right side of the diamond.
12: 3-2, line drive to left field. How about over the fence and left? Way back and gone! Wenzel Perez with number 6. Tiger bats have exploded here at Tropicana Field. 7th home run in the last 2 days. 2nd tonight, and the Tigers lead 4-0 in the second.
8: 97-1 the ticket. It's an 8-0 win over Tampa Bay. Detroit with 18 runs in 2 games against the Rays this season. Twins get past the White Sox 6-4. White Sox 4th straight road loss. Athletics edge the Cubs 2-1. Cubs are 5-17 since May 9th. Phillies edge the Padres 3-2. Aaron Nola, 5 innings of 4-hit ball, gave up a couple of earned runs, struck out 8, second most strikeouts in a game this season. Pirates put up double digits in a 10-6 win over the Astros. Pittsburgh with a 4th straight win. They've won 7 of their last 9. 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
8: Vegas comes away with the win in Game 1 of the Stanley Cup Final. But they had to come from behind to do it, since Carolina knocked them on their heels 25 seconds into the game. 99.9 the Fan.
14: Here's Nikolaj Ehlers playing his way around Theodore. Ehlers coming in, snaps a shot, he scores! Carolina right off the bat! It's 1-0! 25 seconds into Game 1! Nikolaj Ehlers gets the Canes on!
8: baseball. Guardians pull away from the Yankees, getting a key hit with the bases loaded. Tom Hamilton, WTAM.
0: The 1-2. Swung on line toward right field near the line. Getting down. Fair ball. Into the corner. That'll score Martinez. Schneeman. Here comes Kwan. The throw not in time. A three-run double. On a two-strike pitch. Travis Bazzana blows it open.
7: Number three.
8: Marlins beat the Nationals, leaving three straight times on one swing. 104.3 WQAM.
0: Now that one lifted high and deep out to left.
3: There's no doubt about this. Back to back to back. Otto Lopez with his fifth. Bombs away, baby. It's 4-0 Marlins in the top of the fifth.
7: Number two.
8: In Cincinnati, one swing ends the game in the 10th. 700 WLW.
15: Here's a looping liner into right field. Here comes Caglione. He's got it. Steer heading to the plate. The throw is offline. The Reds have won it. The Reds have come off the mat to win it in the bottom of the 10th inning. Oh, my goodness. And they couldn't have done it without a pinch hit home run from Will Benson in the bottom of the 9th.
7: Number one.
8: Speaking of coming off the mat, back to the ice. Vegas completes its game one comeback late in the third. Fox Sports 98.9.
16: Hurdle from the right side. Give and go. He shoots. He scores! Tomas Hurdle. 5-4 Knights. 3:24 to go in the third period. First Stanley Cup final in a decade. And Tomas Hurdle gets the Knights back in front. Is it enough to get a win for the Knights in game one?
8: Vegas gets the win in game one. Although they were down 2-0 in the first period, they come back to tie. They eventually win. Golden Knights coach John Tortorella.
17: It's probably going to be that way through the whole series here, back and forth. Yeah, I just don't think we... I've told you guys since I've been with this team, it's a good team. We're a really good team. And I think we have a really good locker room. I think they understand these type of situations because they've lived through and they've won a lot of these guys. So that's what you rest on. It for me as a coach, I have all the confidence in the world. No matter where this flows go, we're not going to get into a panic mode by any means.
8: They win on the road in game one, and now obviously the goal, two wins on the road.
17: Oh, that's the same. Yeah, with focus, we momentum swings happen quickly. We want to keep the momentum on our side, so there's no question we're looking to get two.
8: Game two tomorrow on ABC. Tonight, June 3rd, game one of the NBA Finals, ABC, and here on ESPN Radio. 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
2: Yes.
1: But it's already been announced. 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And there's no more rules. Seattle Seahawks, the champs, are going to be on Hard Knocks this year.
2: Good.
1: And the Patriots the year after.
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4: for the first time in 12 years,
3: the Knicks,
4: the San Antonio Spurs, are headed to the NBA Finals.
5: Not one Knicks fan saw it coming like this, to these kind of expectations involving Jalen Brunson.
3: Pull up three, Brunson from the right wing is good.
6: Wimby is the best thing that happened to the NBA since LeBron James in 2003.
3: Victor Wembanyama drops the triple.
7: I like San Antonio.
8: I'm sticking with the Knicks.
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1: Hey, listen, before I give my prediction, Nuno says he wants yours out of the gate.
2: And before you do that,
3: okay,
2: it is time for the Progressive NBA Snapshot, of course, here on Unsportsmanlike, presented by Progressive Insurance. The snapshot will be game one of the NBA Finals, and who you got?
3: Yeah, Nuno, you want me to go first, apparently, because you want some bulletin board material, is that one?
4: I want, Smalls, I want your prediction in the series, because I want to see where you're going to go with this, to see if I'm right or not.
3: Because yesterday, when I did all the small things, and I gave you a list of some fun stories surrounding the San Antonio Spurs after they punched their tickets to the finals, which I did the week prior, mind you, with the New York Knicks, Nuno called yesterday's segment propaganda for San Antonio. So I think he thinks that I'm going to go with the Spurs. And he would be right. Offensive rebounding rate, it would have been the best in the NBA this year if he had enough minutes to qualify for that all-time leaderboard. I don't know what version of him you're going to get, which I think is going to be very consequential to the outcome of this game.
1: Plus, we've seen the hack-a-mitt strategy throughout the postseason by several teams.
3: Right. And when you look at the caliber of competition that each team has faced leading into this, obviously San Antonio has had a tougher road, which could lend itself to exhaustion, especially coming off that really tough series, physical series versus Oklahoma City. But I think it sharpened them in a really important way. The Knicks blew everyone out, and they've been resting. So I'm going to go with a tough, closely contested physical series. I think it's going to go seven games, but I think San Antonio is going to win. I have Spurs in seven. Sorry, Nuno.
1: Could you imagine if Wemby actually pulls this off, though?
3: I think he can do it.
1: To beat the reigning defending champs, the reigning MVP, somebody that went back-to-back with the most prestigious award the sport has to offer, and then leading the second youngest team to the NBA Finals ever, finds a way to best a team that has had the most historic 11-game run that we've seen ever, postseason or regular season, ever. If he does that, if Wemby does that, he all of a sudden is the face of the league. There is no question about it in my mind.
3: He might be anyway.
1: No, he's got to win one first. You can't be the face of the league if you don't have some hardware, and I'm not talking defensive player of the year. You got to have an MVP. You got to have a title. You got to have something of significance in that realm in order for me to make you the face of the NBA. I think he's a spectacle. His star is rising, and it's shining brighter than anybody else's right now. Mm-hmm. But I don't know that we can go to the place of saying he's the face of the league in the way that LeBron James was the face of the league, in the way that Michael Jordan was the face of the league. We're not there yet with Wemby, but we could be after these NBA finals. But I don't think we will be. I'm throwing the broom out. Gentlemen, sweep New York Knicks in five. What? It is June 3rd. This thing will be over by June 13th. Saturday night, June 13th, in San Antonio, Jalen Brunson and the Knicks get it done. And we're talking about a parade in New York City on Monday morning. Ain't nobody going to school. Ain't nobody going to work. Listen, the parade that my 2011 New York Giants had 3 million people.
3: Wow.
1: At the Canyon of Heroes. This Knicks parade will be double that at a minimum.

0: This is the title that everybody that has any ties to New York sports has been waiting on for 50 years. It's going to happen in these NBA finals.
1: You gave the preview and the review of the aftermath. How about within those five games? If you're saying the Knicks in five, how did they get it done so easily then?
2: Yes.
0: I think the Knicks have dominated in the paint. They've averaged 60 paint points a game this postseason. The offensive rebounding is a problem. We saw that in the three games that they had with San Antonio. The Knicks are going to beat up the San Antonio Spurs on the glass. And I know that's counter to what everybody would think because San Antonio has a 7-5 star in Victor Wembanyama. But if you look at the rest of the Spurs lineup, it really is a bunch of guards and wings, guys that are 6'6", 6'7". And I just think the front line size of the New York Knicks in the aggregate, and then also coupled with the aggressive rebounding of some of their backcourt players, I think that the Knicks are going to give the San Antonio Spurs problems in terms of being able to score in the paint and being able to control the possession game. The Knicks don't turn the ball over a whole lot. So if you talk about them being able to gain extra possessions through offensive rebounding, then I think that that gives them a decisive advantage when it comes to being able to score and being able to put together runs against these San Antonio Spurs.
1: Yeah, one of the reasons I think that the double big lineup that everybody's talking about is for the wrong team. I think San Antonio may break out a double big lineup. I could see that happening. With Luke Cornett's been awesome. And if you have Wemby in that free safety position, where it's like he doesn't have to actually worry about specifically boxing out rebounding, you have him all over the floor. You know, people have talked about this one-man zone with Wemby. I wonder if they break out the double big, because remember, they also have depth behind them. Oddly, we talk about, like, for lack of a better term, the goons they have on the bench because
0: the goon squad.
1: Yeah, because of when Wemby went over to basically put the hit out on Jared McCain. Yeah.
0: So we're talking about Kelly Olynyk,
1: Plumlee. They could play 5 minutes if one of those guys gets into foul trouble or you go double big. I think that's on the table because
0: it better be.
1: Yeah, I just think that is. And also, the other part about the Mitchell Robinson thing. So, on the Hoop Collective podcast with Brian Windhorst, Tim McMahon, and Tim Bontemps, and the ESPN app, wherever you find your podcast, they mentioned something very interesting. They said, based on the diagnosis for Mitchell Robinson, that's not a finger, that's a hand. They said everything that they're telling us would be a hand injury, not a finger injury. And Bontemps specifically said, well, he was shooting fine in warm-ups. Shooting totally fine.
0: He's
1: in warm-up.
0: He's not a shooter.
1: Right. They brought that up also. And so I am curious tonight in game one, that part of it, because I think Mitchell Robinson is a big part of this whole series, because one of the things that I was disappointed in with Oklahoma City is I understand why you would be afraid of Wemby. I don't understand why you'd play afraid of Wemby. And I think at times they played afraid of Wemby and they let him alter too many shots. I don't think this Knicks team will play afraid of him.
0: No.
1: But I think they have to go after him. And there's two ways of going after him. Either through him or make him run a marathon. One or the other. Like, pick your poison. You have to do one. You either have to run him around the court if there's a way to do that, or you've got to say, I don't care. I'm going to run through this guy and we'll get charges. We'll get blocks. Whatever it is, we are going to wear him down one way or another.
0: Well, he's going to be guarding Josh Hart, right?
1: Yeah.
0: That dude's like the Energizer Bunny.
1: Right, so you got to play that way. They got to lean into that, I think, starting tonight.
0: What does that look like?
1: Yeah, it's Josh Hart basically being Rip Hamilton or Reggie Miller back in the day and running in circles. Now, he doesn't have the shooting to do that.
0: But Wemby's not going to follow him, though.
1: Okay, but what else is he going to create then as a result? If he's running in circles, if he's setting screens, all these things, you have to find some way.
0: Maybe sprint aheads, look ahead passes.
1: Whatever it is.
0: Let Josh Hart get out there.
1: Yes.
0: Yeah.
1: I don't know. I mean, you played on the defensive line. You played with amazing pass rushers. We had OCU Mignola, your former teammate and buddy, on at the Super Bowl.
0: Yeah.
1: If you just kind of block him one-on-one and do nothing, he's going to kill you.
0: Yeah.
1: You have to try to do all these weird, crazy things to somebody that's as elite as that guy, or Tuck, or Strahan, or any of these guys that were on the Giants. I know you didn't play with them, but like, you got to do something. And I just, the way that Oklahoma City played Wemby was not actually doing, it was, oh, Hartenstein's going to guard him. No, like, and every shot, we're going to then go to the side, whatever it is. You've got to wear him down. I don't know that they're going to do that. I think they can do that. I don't know if they're going to do that. I'll take Spurs in six. Not really a bold prediction there, but that's how I feel about it.
0: The thing
1: this.
0: That scares me about the Knicks is Karl-Anthony Towns getting into foul trouble.
2: Yes.
0: If Wemby can get Towns into foul trouble, and we've seen Towns in the past have stupid bonehead plays, bonehead fouls. Like, we've seen it in these playoffs, actually, with him grabbing guys and holding guys. We saw it in the Cleveland series. It just made no sense, some of the things that Karl Anthony Towns would do. But ultimately, it didn't end up hurting the Knicks, and he's played much better on the defensive end. If he can continue to sustain that, if he can stay out of foul trouble, and the Knicks have him, the Knicks have OG Anunoby, the Knicks have Mitchell Robinson, if they can continue to have that brigade of bigs that they can roll out against San Antonio, then I think that's going to be a problem for the Spurs in terms of being able to keep the Knicks off the glass and keep the Knicks from controlling the complexion of the game. The Knicks have maybe the game's best point guard in terms of being able to dictate the complexion, the pace of games. If they can control the flow of this game through Jalen Brunson and through rebounding, then I just don't know that the Spurs are going to have as many chances to allow Wimby to let his impact be felt on the offensive end. His presence on defense is undeniable, but I think it's ultimately what ends up happening and how productive Wimby can be on the offensive end, and if he can create that gravity that allows open shots and more offensive opportunities for the others. I don't think that they'll get a lot of chances to do that in this series because of how the way the Knicks rebound and because of how Jalen Brunson plays.
1: Just one other add-on. A lot of the discussion we just had was about the X's and O's, matchups, et cetera, what we think, how we think it's going to happen. Just for me personally, I'm picking the Spurs in six because I do believe he's going to become one of the greatest players ever. And if I believe he's going to become one of the greatest players ever, I go to this weird blind place of he's the best player on the floor. Am I really going to pick against him? He has that mentality where maybe I'm going to be wrong and maybe he'll lose, but am I really going to pick against that guy if I think he's going to be that great? And my answer is no.
2: I felt the exact same way. I'm looking into this matchup, and I'm looking into the three games that these teams played against one another in the regular season. Obviously, the Knicks taking two of those. And I'm thinking, am I going to pick against the Knicks? They're playing the best basketball right now. They've been blowing teams out. If they shoot 41% from three, it's a wrap. There's all of these indicators that I should pick the Knicks, but then I keep going back to Wemby, and I keep going back to the defensive prowess we've seen from him and the Spurs this postseason. I think about the level of competition and how every time he's found an answer, and I just can't pick against him. And I know that's crazy because I don't have proof of concept, and he's 22 years old, but I feel the same way as you. I feel like I may look back and feel foolish that I didn't pick him and didn't pick them.
1: 888-SAY-ESPN, 888-729-3776, your telephone number to join the show on Knicks or Spurs, game one of the finals tonight. And of course, that was the NBA snapshot, the Progressive NBA snapshot. 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We're going to continue that conversation about face of the league, because Brian Windhorst, of course, ESPN NBA insider and reporter, had an interesting take on that concept, in addition to what CeCe just said about Wemby having to win it in order to be the face of the league. We'll get to that next. 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
10: The guy's been a rock. 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
11: Yeah, but he's on the tail end, and you still owe him another $25 million after this year. 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Put Brandon Donovan in the left field. Put Robles full-time in right field. Hang on to Luke. And get rid of all these extra guys that can't do things for us. They can't lay a bunt down. They can't heal a base. They can't fill in when we need somebody to move a runner. So we've got ourselves locked into a heavy left-handed hitting lineup, and we're stuck from getting an acquisition because we've overpaid for a pitcher that nobody in baseball wants.
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2: Smalls and I.
17: Sorry?
2: Shout out Lupe Fiasco.
17: Oh, yeah. Smalls and I going with San Antonio, which is weird because I've gone with the Knicks every round, basically, and I was so supportive of the Knicks' moves, specifically with Mike Brown, Tom Thibodeau. I thought they made the right move, and I thought, you know, I was wrong about Brunson. I thought OG was awesome, which we've been right about, obviously. And CeCe's not only going with the Knicks, but the Knicks in five games, gentlemen, sweep.
0: Yes.
17: Which is
0: that's why I put
17: wild
0: the broom, I put the broom back out there. It's not in Brunson's hand.
2: No.
0: It's by his feet, but the broom is on the desk.
17: There is a Jalen Brunson bobblehead on our desk here.
0: Yes.
17: There's a dollar bill underneath it, and there is a broom. Like that's like a it looks like a broom, but I don't know if it's actually a broom or like a beard brush or something like that. That's right next to it.
2: I think it's for your keyboard.
17: Oh, is that what that is?
2: I think so.
17: Oh, all right. Well, there you go. 888-ESPN.
2: Or it's for the Knicks.
17: Join the show. Yeah. Brian in Florida listening on Sirius XM 80. Morning, Brian.
18: How are we doing, guys?
17: Morning.
18: Long time listener, but I have to, you know, I give two things. One, props to Canty for finally, you know, helping out the Knicks and appreciating New York because he was a Giant. But Evan and Michelle, you're despicable. I'm sorry.
2: Despicable.
0: The hate
18: thank
0: that you,
18: you. From New York sports all over. It's just sickening after a while. I don't care what you say. I'm sorry. I'm with Nuno and Canty. You're going to see when the Knicks, I don't believe it's going to be five or six games. I think it's going to go seven, but the Knicks are not afraid of Wemby. They showed it when they beat them 2-1 in the series this year. They're not afraid of Wemby. They know how to attack, and they're better than what you guys are giving them credit for.
17: Well, first of all, they're in the NBA Finals. They're unbelievable.
2: And
17: it's
2: we
17: not
2: have
17: about
2: been
17: that.
2: Hyper complimentary.
0: But hold on, it is about that though, because a lot of people disrespect the Knicks getting to the finals because they don't believe in the Eastern Conference.
17: Yeah,
0: and coming into this season, everybody said that the East was wide open. Remember, the Orlando Magic made a big spring, traded for Desmond Bane from the Memphis Grizzlies?
2: Yeah.
0: And we all praised that move because it made sense. Go for it. The East is open. We don't know what's going to happen with the Indiana Pacers. The Knicks fell short in the conference finals last year, changed coaches. Like, Boston was going to be without Jason Tatum for a significant portion of the season. The East was wide open. I don't think anybody fully respected what we saw the Knicks do.

0: do in the Eastern Conference playoffs. A lot of people operate under the assumption that if they were on the other side of the bracket, if they were in the West, it wouldn't be this historic run that they're on where they have a plus 19.4 point differential. Like I don't want to dismiss what Brian was saying, because I do think that there's a feeling out there that the Knicks played inferior competition in order to get to this point relative to what the Spurs have done. The Spurs are more battle-tested because they are the team that went through the gauntlet that was the Western Conference.
1: Yeah, I don't know who those people are. I wouldn't be one of them. I think the Knicks are awesome.
0: So you're saying that you haven't heard anybody say that about the playoffs?
2: Oh, I have.
0: Thank you.
1: Well, I'm saying
2: people have been diminishing the East.
0: Yes.
2: Absolutely.
0: Yes.
2: But I think if they are looking at some of the numbers, like let's look at defensive rating. Atlanta, 10th. Cleveland, 15th. Philadelphia, 17th. The Spurs are 3rd. I think they're looking at certain metrics and saying the competition wasn't as great as what they're going to face in the finals versus the Spurs. That doesn't mean they can't beat them. They've done it 2 out of 3 times during the regular season. But the Spurs seem to be a different version of themselves. But counterpoint, so do the Knicks.
0: Yeah.
2: The Knicks have clicked into place in a way that, quite frankly, during the regular season, you kind of felt like they... Nuno's in my ear. What are you saying, Nuno? Come on, get on.
3: Sorry. I was trying to give Canty some more info. But
2: Nuno's going to Blazers. He's countering in my ear. I'm like, just get on the mic.
1: Let Smalls keep going.
2: I'm like, just get on the mic, Nuno. If you got so much to say.
3: They played a bad Blazers team. Like, look at their path. They played a beat up Wolves team. I mean, yes, Ant was there, but he really wasn't. Like, so. Yes, they beat the Thunder. Thunder were banged up, right? Like
0: that was the under that they beat.
3: So like
0: no J Dub.
3: Yeah, like the Spurs are
0: no AJ Mitchell.
3: And Wemby, to his credit, and appreciate Wemby for this. Like he's gone out of his way and he's talked about it. Like people around the league are like they can't understand why the Spurs are a heavy favorite against the Knicks. And that's it. This is why people shake nerds.
4: The Spurs have to win this series.
1: Curtis in Missouri watching on ESPN2. Morning, Curtis.
5: Morning.
1: Morning.
5: I appreciate the show.
1: Thank you. What's on your mind?
5: Well, I mean, the debate as to who I think... I'm predicting San Antonio, but it's reluctant because they beat my Oklahoma City Thunder. The reason why I say this is that I think Oklahoma City was the best team in the West, and they beat them. So for them to go to the East and play them, I think that they're well.
1: You're onto something here because, and thank you for the phone call. The more I think about it, and I don't know why I've spent like the last 48 hours, anything I can consume on the Thunder and their offseason, I'm fascinated by and what they're going to do, and I am 1,000% on board with just running it back. I think people are overthinking the Thunder in terms of problems. If they were fully healthy, they win that series.
0: And this, I don't know if I'm going to say that.
1: I believe that.
0: Okay.
1: If they were fully healthy, they win the series. Here's what I think is interesting for both teams in the NBA Finals. Putting everything you've done behind you. The Knicks' 11-game winning streak is so unbelievably impressive, and it doesn't matter now. The Spurs winning against the Thunder was so unbelievably impressive, it doesn't matter now. That's where, like, you've been there. Getting over that hump of all the winning to get to that final game or final round, I would assume you have to kind of ignore all of that stuff, no?
0: But here's the thing, though, and I think this is where youth can work against the Spurs. The emotions that flow through them after winning Game 7 against the Oklahoma City Thunder, knowing that that was the big hurdle for them to clear, knowing that that was a measuring stick series. I do think it's harder for a young team to reset to get past that versus a veteran team like the Knicks that had a sweep in the conference finals and that has been resting for over a week. The Knicks have had a chance to process it. The Knicks have had a chance to sit with it. The Knicks have had a chance to recognize that they're going to be in the NBA Finals. And so I do think that that experience and just having more games under your belt, more postseasons under your belt, helps you in terms of flushing what happened previously and focusing on the task at hand, which is winning a series, best of 7, against the Spurs. not necessarily trying to win the NBA Finals.
2: To your point, CeCe, Wemby talked about seeing Pop after they won the Western Conference Finals and how emotional it was, how everyone in that room had heightened emotions, and that they need to come back down to earth, and that that's going to be a challenge. Now, he also talked about the fact that their youth could work in their favor because they don't think anything's impossible because they haven't been in this position.
0: There's a certain naivety that goes along with being that young.
2: Yes, but you can say that. But to your point, the emotions that we saw Wemby exude in that moment after they won, the team in general, you go to talk to Pop, you're riding high. I know he was meditating with monks in China for 90 minutes a day in the offseason, so his brain is pretty level and even, but that doesn't mean everyone on the team is going to be able to do that.
0: There's no question about it, and just being in these games, I can tell you, you can wear yourself out before you even play one play.
2: Just the anxiety.
0: The anxiety, the energy, the all of those things, all of those emotions. You wait your entire life to get into these games, to get to a Super Bowl, to get to a World Series, to get to the NBA Finals, to get to the Stanley Cup Finals. You work your entire life to get to this moment because it can define everything about your athletic career. And so if you let all of that consume you, you can exhaust yourself before the game is ready to be played. And that's why the team that does the better job of being able to control their emotions early in this series is going to have a decided advantage and give themselves a good chance to control the outcome.
1: It's one of the many reasons why this series is awesome, and we'll have it for you here on ESPN Radio, presented by Gusto. There is legit justification for either team as many games or as little games as you want. That's not every year in the NBA Finals. I don't think there was justification going into the finals last year to pick the Pacers. Now, they almost won, but I don't think there was justification. No, but what I'm saying is going into it.
2: People
1: going
2: really
1: into
2: are
1: it.
2: Forgetting about them.
0: Oh, right.
1: No, they're awesome. No, you're missing the point. My point is, it's so justified to either pick the team that's riding an 11-game winning streak or the team that has an alien. That's why this NBA Finals is awesome. We're on Sportsmanlike, presented by Progressive Insurance.
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1: 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Game number 2 Thursday, 8 p.m. Eastern on ESPN.
0: Do you feel good about the result of last night? Because I'm not sure if you're fully behind our friend of the show, Rod Brindamore.
2: Rod the Bud?
0: Yeah, I'm not really sure you're fully behind it. Like, I know the relationship matters to you, and the fact that 99.9 in Raleigh is one of our big affiliates. They're awesome. But you love to be right when it comes to the interim coach. That is one of your favorite things.
2: He does.
0: The quarterback rules, and then literally right under the quarterback rules, just a smidge under, is Evan's interim coach bump.
2: You're right.
0: He lives for the interim coach bump.
2: He does.
1: We need to get that featured on ESPN.com.
2: The interim coach bump?
1: Yeah, and somebody can do a story about the record of teams in sports immediately after they fire a coach and the interim coach's record in the immediacy of the termination, not necessarily long.

0: long term, but just in the immediacy of it. But obviously, what John Tortorella has done is unbelievable in this case. Speaking of interim coaches, I feel like the Cleveland Browns have probably had about a million of them over the last 20 years or so.
1: That'd be a great. How many coaches have they had this millennium?
2: That number of coaches and quarterbacks
1: It's insane.
2: I wonder if it's triple other franchises, because it's definitely double other franchises.
1: Oh, for sure.
2: But it's got to be triple some franchises.
1: Yeah.
2: Like, think about the Steelers compared to...
0: Yeah, but they've had a lot of starting quarterbacks
2: I'm pretty sure since
1: 2000, they've had, when you combine quarterbacks and coaches, that number's probably over 40, and it might be over 50.
2: Could they field a full 52?
1: 53-man roster?
2: Yeah.
1: With quarterbacks and head coaches, they might be able
0: including
1: to.
0: Including interim. You got to include the interim. Yeah.
1: Including interim coaches.
0: Yeah, you got to include the
1: coaches,
0: interim.
1: Any quarterbacks that have started
0: by the way,
1: games.
0: That's the other thing.
1: We might have to get Cam.
0: Cam's on it.
1: How many quarterbacks and head coaches, interim included, have the Cleveland Browns had since 2000?
2: And can they field the whole roster?
1: Yes.
0: Speaking of that, 15-2 in terms of the number of, since the last time the Knicks and the Spurs met in the finals, the number of head coaches / interim coaches the Knicks have had versus the number of coaches that the Spurs
2: 15 for New York, 2 for San Antonio.
0: Since 99, the last time they got into the finals against each other.
2: Speaking of
0: the Cleveland Browns, their general manager, Andrew Berry, met with the media for the first time since the Myles Garrett trade to the L.A. Rams just a couple of days ago. And Andrew Berry said he had not planned on trading Myles Garrett this offseason.
3: So I'll be honest, I did not have this press conference on my bingo card for this spring. I know you all have heard me say for a number of years at this point that, you know, Myles Garrett, he's a foundational player, you know, Hall of Fame worthy, and a homegrown talent that's been here for the decades. And our intent was to have him be a one-helmet player for his career. And that was the truth. And even to this day, you know, when Myles's, you know, career is over, we look forward to welcoming him back, you know, into the organization. But there are moments, you know, particularly in my job, where opportunities come up that, quite honestly, are unexpected. And they force you to stop and reevaluate and look at it and say, hey, you know, is this something that could be, you know, really beneficial to the team?
0: I think you have to search really far or high and far, whatever the wording
2: is. Far and wide?
0: Yeah, thank you. To find something about the person that is Andrew Berry that you would not like. Guy seems awesome.
1: He's brilliant.
0: Period. Next sentence. As a general manager, a little bit of a roller coaster at times. Some highs, some lows, some really good things, some not as good things. Some things were his decision, some things were not his decision, right? So we could play that out however you want to play that out in terms of evaluation. They haven't won any way you cut it. Don't understand this. So do we realize, I may lose it on this, the question we've asked for months is now still the question we have to ask, even though Myles Garrett is on another team. Why did they restructure the contract if they never thought about trading him? Someone needs to tell me why both parties then restructured the contract if they're going to continue to claim, oh, we didn't plan on this. Of course you planned on this. You made it easier to make this happen. Why did they restructure the contract both ways?
1: Why are you so outraged by this?
2: Yeah.
0: Because everybody's lying.
2: And why do you care if they're lying?
1: But that's what happens in sports. This is a sports lie.
2: It's also a sign of respect to Myles Garrett and everything he poured into the Cleveland Browns in a generally losing effort, mind you, to say we acknowledge your greatness and we wanted to keep you here for the entirety of your career. He's essentially saying, though, we failed you. We failed you and we had to move on from you because we have to plan for the future and try to turn the page into what will be the next iteration of Cleveland Browns football. And you're the biggest and you know, one of the only assets we really have to make that happen.
1: Yeah, I mean, even in a lie, there's a little bit of truth. And to me, the more interesting aspect of what Andrew Berry had to say was the opportunity that was in front of him. There are certain times in the job where you get confronted with an opportunity that you have to take advantage of. To me, the opportunity is the 2027 NFL draft, where it's supposed to be a quarterback deep class. That's what this is about. Andrew Berry looked around the landscape of the NFL and he realized he's going to have a ton of competition in order to get the creme de la creme, the best quarterback in that class.
2: He's seen what's in the Jets war, Jess.
1: Yeah, like the Cleveland Browns and the New York Jets are the only two teams that have multiple first-round draft picks in 2027. I'm just looking around the NFL. On the low side, there are 8 teams that are going to be looking to take a quarterback early. On the high side, it's a dozen. I mean, I can just run through them. Pittsburgh, Cleveland, the Jets, Arizona, Minnesota, Indy, Miami, the whole NFC South. Question mark around Philadelphia. Question mark around some other teams. But, like, that's a lot of competition. If you're Andrew Berry, you have to do something to separate yourself from everybody else. And that something was moving on from the most valuable asset that we've had in the organization since 2017, which is Myles Garrett.
0: Yeah, but that part's a no-brainer. I agree with you 1,000%.
1: Okay.
0: I think they would have had more assets if they did it a year ago, though. They would have had even more.
1: Well, it's not just his decision, sir. Like, that's the other thing that you have to acknowledge. This is also Jimmy Haslam. And a part of owning a team and running a team is not being bulldozed by your best players, especially guys that are not quarterbacks. And so I think from a precedent standpoint, this was Jimmy Haslam looking at it and saying, I'm not going to do it when Miles wants me to do it, which is when he penned the letter last offseason. I'm going to do it on my timeline. And quite frankly, this was one of those situations where even the restructuring tipped a lot of teams off. We still weren't quite sure. We still didn't have full reporting around this being something that the Browns were doing. Ergo, meaning that they were able to extract maximum value when they traded Myles Garrett, which is what they had to do. Which is why I don't have an issue with Andrew Berry or anybody else in that Browns organization telling a bit of a sports lie.
2: And also, this time last year, they were probably hopeful that they would hit on either Dylan Gabriel or Shedeur Sanders and have a quarterback that they could continue to build around.
1: But here's the other thing, Smalls. Why would Andrew Berry, even in the aftermath of trading Myles Garrett, come out and admit that they were planning on doing this all along?
2: Yeah, what does that serve?
1: Because if you do that, the next time you say you're not trading a player, you know what that signals to the rest of the league?
2: Lying.
1: You're going to trade the player.
0: Yeah, but actions over words. The actions.
1: I understand that, but there was still ambiguity. Okay. We asked Adam Schefter for over 2 months, what does this mean? Why is Myles Garrett deferring a $30 million payment? And Adam Schefter was adamant that the Cleveland Browns and everybody within the organization was not trading him. Maybe it could lead to a trade another year, but it wasn't happening this offseason. That's what Shefty told us. If that's what Shefty believed, then guess what? The rest of the league believes it. You know how that little bit of ambiguity goes away? Is if Andrew Berry came out yesterday and said, yeah, we were going to do this all the time. Then all of a sudden, everybody around the league, the next time the Browns have a player that everybody wants, doesn't believe it when Andrew Berry or Jimmy Haslam says, we're not trading that player.
0: Well, then it makes me appreciate what the Rams did even more. Because they wouldn't stop asking the question that we were asking, and they got the deal done. For clarification, per Cam Pratt and his research, since 2000, the Browns have started 41 different quarterbacks. Or have had 41 different starting quarterbacks and have had 13 different coaches, including interims.
1: So they could fool a team.
0: 54 overall.
2: 54.
1: They could fill a 53-man roster and have one on the practice squad.
2: That is embarrassing.
0: We're unsportsmanlike, presented by Progressive Insurance.
2: So bad.
4: Coming up on Wednesday, two-time Super Bowl champ Cooper Kupp of the defending champion Seattle Seahawks joins us. 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
8: 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Game 1 Stanley Cup Finals last night won by the Golden Knights, coming back from 2-love down and winning that game 5-4 against the Carolina Hurricanes. Yesterday, we saw two massive NFL trades. And there's kind of a common belief with a lot of the teams that were involved. There's four of them involved that, oh, because of this, that's going to happen. Let's flip it around for a second. I'm going to give you the opposite, right? Rams make a trade for Myles Garrett. Common sense is they're going to have an unbelievable Super Bowl or bust kind of year.
9: Yes.
8: Let's play out the opposite. What if the Rams don't make the playoffs? We're going to do this for all four teams. What if
9: the Rams don't make the playoffs?
10: The Rams don't make the playoffs in a year in which they went all in to win a Super Bowl in their building. Well, first and foremost, I'm a happy girl. To be honest with you, the first thing that comes to my mind when I think that is, God forbid, there must have been somebody that got banged up, because they're that good that this should not happen. But I would say if the Rams don't make the playoffs, I would look to the powers in their own division and think that the San Francisco 49ers and the defending champs, the Seattle Seahawks, were just too formidable for them, which, again, on paper, it looks like that's not going to happen. But that's where I would go.
8: CeCe, Rams don't make the playoffs. Play out the opposite for all the trades 2 days ago.
9: If the Rams don't make the playoffs, I could see a world where that actually happens, because they're in the same division with the reigning defending Super Bowl champs. And there's another team in the San Francisco 49ers that won a dozen games and won a playoff game on the road last year. Mm-hmm. And so I could absolutely see a world where the division cannibalizes itself and the Rams end up being the odd team out.
10: Wow.
9: Now, certainly they're not banking on that, but that could absolutely happen. It is completely plausible. And in most years, you're not talking about the third best team in a division making the postseason. It happened last year, but there's no guarantee that it's going to happen again. And then, oh, by the way, there is this bit of history working against them. Since 2000, there have only been four preseason favorites that actually won the Super Bowl. And we're talking about the majority of those teams being the Kansas City Chiefs and the New England Patriots.
10: Mm-hmm.
9: I think there's the 2006 Indianapolis Colts. They're sprinkled in there. That's it. That's the list.
10: Wow.
9: So, yeah, I mean, history is not kind to the darlings of the offseason that everybody expects to be in the Super Bowl in February before the games even kick off.
8: All right, let's play out the opposite then. What if the Browns get better as a result of this trade? Everybody thinks the Browns tearing it apart.

0: Get ready for the 27 draft. They were 5-12 last year, last place in the division, minus 100 point differential. What if the Browns get better as a result of trading Myles Garrett, playing out the opposite?
1: I mean, listen.
0: Is that so hard to... You guys
2: the hardest
0: both just
2: argument
0: froze
2: to me. The
0: in
2: hardest
0: a way
2: argument to
0: that
2: me.
0: You literally cannot even play out the Browns improving.
1: Well, here's what I'll say.
0: Oh, my God.
1: There's a new coach in the building.
0: Yeah.
1: So there's always going to be optimism, enthusiasm, because you got a new boss in town. General manager Andrew Berry had successive solid draft classes. Now, we'll see what the 2026 guys do, but he nailed the 2025 class. And I like the direction that they went with a lot of their picks. They added some skill position players to make things easier for the guys in the quarterback room, drafting KC Concepcion, drafting Denzel Boston, drafting Spencer Fano on that offensive line. I think that's going to be huge. Harold Fannin Jr. taking another step this year. But when you look at the defensive side of the ball, there are a lot of really good pieces on that defense, right? You got Mason Graham, who was a top five pick. You got Jared Verse, who was Defensive Rookie of the Year in 2024. You got Carson Schwesinger, who was Defensive Rookie of the Year in 2025. Denzel Ward is still there. We'll see what happens with him. Tyson Campbell is still there. They traded for him. He's awesome in man coverage. Grant Delpit is back there. Like, they've got pieces that you feel good about. I don't think the Cleveland Browns defense is going to fall to pieces. I don't. I think they're still going to be solid on that side of the ball. I think the question then becomes, what kind of leap can the offense take? They brought in an offensive-minded coach to jumpstart that unit and hopefully develop what will be the next franchise quarterback, whether that's Shador, Dylan Gabriel, or somebody they take in 2027. But I absolutely can see a world where the Cleveland Browns improve on the five-game win total that they had in 2025.
2: They also have the easiest strength of schedule in the NFL. So they have more winnable games than they perhaps did last year in a 5-12 campaign.
0: All right, what if the opposite happens from the trades? Everybody thinks New England gets better as a result of acquiring A.J. Brown. What if they get worse? What if they miss the playoffs next year? New England. What if the opposite happens?
1: I mean, if New England misses the playoffs, then I think there's a lot going on in that organization that has nothing to do with the guys on the field. I think they're embroiled in some type of controversy around their head coach, front office. I don't think it would have anything to do with the players on the field because I believe in Drake May that much. I think he's special, mm-hmm. right? He's the runner-up for MVP. I think a lot of people forget that because the lasting memory that we have of him was struggling against the Seahawks defense in Super Bowl 60. But Drake May is a phenomenal football player. I think he's only going to continue to ascend. I believe that he will win a championship and an MVP at some point throughout his career. So if the Patriots fall off and don't make the postseason, I think it has something to do with an extraneous factor that has nothing to do with the guys on the field.
0: All right, oh, go ahead.
2: No, I was just going to say I could see it happen. Noisy offseason. A lot of the games last year you thought they were close and could regress, and they have a very tough strength of schedule as well.
0: Finally, what is the opposite with the Eagles? What's expected as a result of the A.J. Brown trade in order for us to get to the opposite? All three other teams, there's a clear expectation that made these big deals. What's the opposite?
2: That they look firmly like Super Bowl contenders and that the offense is clicking the entirety of the season with Jalen Hurts being the catalyst.
0: So the offense being the reason for victory would be the opposite?
2: Yes.
1: See, I think the opposite would be Jalen Hurts proving not to be their franchise quarterback. I think that's the opposite.
0: But isn't that what people think, that he's going to drop off?
1: But no, but here's the thing. They're selling this A.J. Brown trade as addition by subtraction because of the tension that was in the locker room last year. They're moving on from him. You can't sell it as addition by subtraction and it end up being subtraction by subtraction.
0: They're the hardest one to figure out in terms of the opposites. The other three, pretty easy. Hot mess, next. 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
13: There's a lot of different things that the NFL is trying to do. 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Now we're going to Australia. 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Is it the four corners of the earth?
14: Checking.
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13: sure.
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13: Corners.
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13: Yeah. 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
13: 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Like, what happens when you get to the end of the earth?
15: Remember we had this discussion? 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
13: Yeah.
14: We are about to get just
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14: deluge of stay-in-your-lane content right now.
13: I know. 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

0: 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Hot Mess Rankings, we do it every single week at this time. You guys can jump in as well at 888-SAY-ESPN, 888-729-3776. These are people and teams in and around sports that come into the week looking okay and leave the week looking like an absolute mess.
1: Oh, yes.
0: So you will not see Carolina on here, the Hurricanes, after their loss last night to the Vegas Golden Knights. But I can tell you, I actually considered the Vegas Golden Knights because of this Bruce Cassidy situation.
1: Yes.
0: Because it is... Think about a team up 1-0 in the Stanley Cup Finals, worrying about the coach they fired with 8 games left and not letting him interview elsewhere. It's a little messy. I left them to the side. I certainly did not have the Knicks nor Spurs in here in the NBA Finals. Game 1 tonight, presented by Gusto, here on ESPN Radio and, of course, on ABC. So I left them out, of course. So let's see who I have in here. Let's start with number 5.
2: Number five,
0: the Major League Baseball Players Association.
3: Ooh.
0: They're down 1-0 in the PR battle to the owners and MLB because last week, or within the last week, MLB put out there this proposal for a salary cap, which is the first time that's been put out there in decades in terms of a proposal. Does that mean it's going to happen? No. But it means that the MLBPA needs to respond in some capacity other than complaining. They need to pitch something else to get public favor going one way or another. Major League Baseball is in a pretty good place right now, to say the least. You have a team like the Dodgers that are in a dynastic team. You have a superstar like Shohei Ohtani. You have a superstar like Aaron Judge. I don't know why I'm fascinated by this, but go look at the NL pitching and look at the NL Cy Young race and
1: how unbelievable
0: it is right now.
1: Yeah.
0: Baseball's in a good spot. Don't ruin it come December 1st, and MLBPA is in a spot where they're down 1-0 to the owners in terms of the PR battle. Nothing has actually happened, but in terms of the PR battle, they're down 1-0, Smalls. I know this is your favorite sport, so I had to put the MLBPA number 5 hot mess rankings.
3: Yeah, that's a good one, Ev, because this seems like it's going to be a contentious battle. I hope that both sides have cooler heads and they do come to the table with the spirit of collaboration. I know you hate that word, but to your
0: point, not in this case, I don't.
3: Because baseball is in a good place, and we have seen historically what happens when these two can't figure something out and there's a work stoppage. And I hope they don't self-sabotage like they've done so many times in the past. But you're right, the MLBPA needs to step up and make their point of view known so that this thing can really get going here.
1: Yeah, I mean, and then you also have to consider the upheaval that the MLBPA is under with Tony Clark resigning earlier this year and what happens in terms of their leadership. So they're fighting the battle on two fronts. First of all, they've got to deal with the external factor of the MLB owners, but then you've also got to deal with what's going on in the Game of Thrones that's happening behind the scene within the union.
0: Let's get to number 4.
2: Number four
0: is a team in the American League East. And I thought this team in the American League East was going to be the Toronto Blue Jays. Why? Well, a fan threw a baseball back into the field, and Jesus Sanchez got an injury because of a fan throwing a ball at him. Now, he did play yesterday. They've lost 3 in a row. That's not the team. The team would be the Boston Red Sox, the last place team in the AL East. Why? Hat tip to the great Paul Hembokidis on this one, who asked me about this, and I didn't know the full details until he told me, and I could not believe it, so I made a last-minute change to the Hot Mess Rankings to put the Red Sox in there, of course, from Get Up. Craig Breslow, general manager.
3: Mm-hmm.
0: Craig Breslow is from Connecticut. Whole life in Connecticut. His first language would be, based on that?
3: English.
0: Well, Tim Healy, who covers the Red Sox, has reported that those around the team are saying that Craig Breslow might benefit from having an interpreter of sorts, someone with the more traditional baseball fabric and personable demeanor to convey his message. Some in the organization believe that interim manager Chad Tracy could fill that role because he's comfortable pushing back. Just to be clear, Craig Breslow is not someone that came up in the analytics world. He's a former player. And the Boston Red Sox, the people around the team are saying he may need a translator, not to translate the English language, but to be able to speak to players in a way that players would understand him. What? Maybe Jalen Hurts' water, iced coffee he could shake up and maybe use that. Ohtani may have one available. I mean, what? This is a real report.
3: Does it say what the communication issue is?
0: He speaks in analytics. He speaks Maury. I mean,
3: he speaks Kenny Atkinson.
0: But he's a former player.
1: So he's too smart.

0: smart to be able to communicate.
1: No, that's not too smart. See, this is what bothers me.
0: I'm just curious. I'm just trying to understand it. Does he talk over people?
1: Obviously.
0: Like, what's happening?
1: Yes, but I'm glad you said it that way, because I think this like whole concept of like you're not smart if you do nothing with your smarts. I'm sorry. Like, that's cool that you're smart. If you can't communicate that to others, help people or businesses.
0: Yeah, I guess my whole point is that
1: he's a general manager of a baseball team.
0: Yeah, you need to be able to communicate.
1: Yeah, and he can't. They're saying he needs a translator. He speaks English to English-speaking players. And it's not the English language that he needs translated. It's the communication. I couldn't believe this when I saw this today.
0: Yeah, that is crazy.
2: Yeah, that's a hot mess for sure.
0: Well, maybe you don't fire your manager if that's the problem.
1: Yeah, maybe let Alex Cora actually have more power.
0: If you struggle with communication skills as the chief baseball officer, maybe let your manager in Alex Cora, who's proven to be a winner, maybe let him communicate to the players.
2: And if you can't communicate with the players, how effective are you at communicating with those around you in your own department?
1: I've never seen something like this. Advised to have an interpreter, translator. What?
2: Yeah, that's bonkers.
1: Let's get to number three.
3: Number three.
1: Hello, Sark. Waiting for a response. Texas football.
2: Good one.
1: In one of the great sneaky stories of the sports week and month. Texas Tech saying, we're good. You want to play us, Texas? You're calling out our schedule? Or you want to say we play nobody? We'll play you on September 5th. We'll buy out all the money games, and we're ready for you. Let's go. Let us know when. I personally have not heard any response from Steve Sarkisian or anybody at Texas. So right now, until they respond, they're a hot mess. You've been called out. Be careful what you wish for. Texas Tech calling you out. Now, Texas Tech's got their own stuff, obviously, with Brendan Sorsby, their quarterback, and the gambling, etc.
0: They like it messy, though.
1: Yeah.
0: Texas Tech, I get the feeling they like it messy.
1: That's fine.
2: Of course. They love stirring the pot with this one.
1: But I have
2: but
1: not
2: also,
1: heard
2: if you're
1: a response.
2: Texas, if you started this fight and you're supposedly like the big brother here, or at least you purport yourself to be, and you haven't responded, what are you doing?
0: You can't little bro them if you're afraid of taking on the challenge that the head coach laid out, especially when the head coach laid out the opportunity to play you because he called the other schools that were the respective week one opponents.
2: Oh, don't worry. I already spoke to him. Financially, we've got it all sorted. We're ready to play. The paths are clear. Let's play it.
0: The only reason that you wouldn't want to play is because you're afraid of us.
2: But you had no problem running your mouth about us prior. So what are you scared of?
0: Man, either way, Texas takes an L on this one. The only way they can win is if they actually take up the challenge and beat them.
2: No, and they have to beat the brakes off them, too.
0: That's the only way they can win this. Otherwise, everything else out of this is an L for Texas.
2: Couldn't agree more.
1: Unprompted shot by Sark at Texas Tech scheduling. Yeah. Texas Tech says, all right, bet. Texas State, Abilene Christian. Both are going to profit off of this, in theory, play each other and make money off of it even more than they probably would have otherwise.
0: And get a win. And one of those schools would get a win that they otherwise wouldn't have.
1: That's right. So Texas football, number three, hot mess rankings.
0: This is the definition of your mouth writing a check that your ass can't cash.
1: Yeah.
0: This is the definition of that in sports.
1: And just to tie everything together.
2: But Sark's not even going to the bank.
0: Right? He's like,
2: he isn't even attempting to go to the bank.
1: Just to tie everything together, Texas Tech may have $6 million just laying around now if they're not giving it to Brendan Sorsby.
2: Right.
1: If he's not playing football, I don't know how much of the NIL deal he has. So, Texas State, Abilene Christian, here you go. Oh, Stephen Jones? Oh, we'll play there, too, at Jerry's World. Good to go. All right, let's get number two hot mess.
3: Number two.
1: The Super Bowl champs last year were?
2: Seattle Seahawks.
1: What division?
2: NFC West.
1: A team that has gone to the Super Bowl multiple times out of that division but hasn't won it yet?
2: San Francisco 49ers.
1: And the team that made the biggest move in the NFL offseason so far?
2: The LA Rams.
1: Arizona Cardinals. Hot mess. That is...
0: They ain't do nothing.
1: Oh, exactly. Exactly. And I'm going to tell you why.
0: We were just standing here.
1: Their starting quarterback, Jacoby Brissett.
2: How do we catch a spray?
1: I'm going to tell you. Their starting quarterback, Jacoby Brissett, still not there. Edge rusher, Josh Sweat. All kinds of conversation about a trade. Marvin Harrison Jr., still banged up from last year. And they are losing currently to both the Jets and the Browns. They are now in third place behind the Jets and the Browns. For what? The number one pick in the draft next year. Because they don't have the ammo to move up right now. What they need to do is they're going to lose all those games in the NFC West. Keep going. If there's ever an opportunity to tear something down, not that it's really upright, but whatever you could tear down if you're the Arizona Cardinals, if Marvin Harrison Jr., who could be awesome, could get you a first-round pick from a good team, trade him now. Anybody, Josh Sweat, trade him now. Get as many picks in that draft.
0: How do you tear something down that's already burned to the ground?
1: Correct.
2: Hold on. Serious question, because I know he has not played one snap of football for them officially. Do I start the free Jeremiah Love campaign now? Today.
1: Trade him.
2: On what? Trade what's our date? June 3rd? June 3rd?
0: I don't think you can.
1: No, but seriously.
2: Free Jeremiah Love.
1: How many games in the NFC West do you think the Arizona Cardinals are going to win next year?
2: Zero.
0: I don't think the Arizona Cardinals are going to win a game, period.
2: They're not favored in any
1: game.
2: Okay,
1: so then that would actually...
0: They might go over.
1: Okay, well, then I would take them off the list. Ironically enough, if they went 0-17, that's a clear-cut direction to get your franchise quarterback of the future, because at least I would know what you're doing. You need to ensure that, though.
0: But if you're not going to win a game, why would you take a running back with the third pick in the draft?
2: Hold on. They do play the Jets at home on December 20th.
1: No, the Jets are bad. The Jets are not terrible.
0: No, I don't think the Jets are terrible either.
1: They're not good.
2: But they're going to be trying to lose.
0: But if the season goes left for the Jets, I don't even want to talk about it. But if it doesn't pan out the way that the Jets anticipate, could that be a game where both teams are trying to lose?
2: This is what I'm getting at.
0: Could this be what we saw from the Las Vegas Raiders at the end of last year?
2: Both of these teams' objective should be to lose as many games as possible to put themselves in a position to get their quarterback in the future, which is why I bring that game up. But, man, they have a tough schedule, the Cardinals.
1: You know what triggered the Cardinals' thought?
2: Tell me.
1: We have to be even both ways. What did you say yesterday about the AFC North? The happiest.
2: Oh, Joe Burrow and Lamar Jackson are the happiest.
1: So
2: that Miles
1: the
2: Garrett's
1: inverse can also be true. The Arizona Cardinals are like, you got to be kidding me.
0: Well, actually, no.
1: We now got to play Miles Garrett twice a year?
0: But if they're following the logic that you said, they're excited about this.
1: Because you're going
0: to
1: lose.
0: It makes it easier for them to lose every game.
2: Way to go, Miles.
0: We've been waiting all our lives for this opportunity.
2: Welcome to the division,
0: exactly.
2: Bud.
1: But the Jets, in theory, have multiple shots to move up. The Browns, in theory, have multiple shots to move up if they want. Arizona may not, and that's why...
0: They may not need to move up.
1: Well, that's what you have to ensure. All right, number one, hot mess rankings. Number one would be the totality of the Miles Garrett Cleveland Browns tenure.
2: I knew that's what it would be.
1: Not trading him now. The totality of the relationship. He is a two-time defensive player of the year. He's a first ballot Hall of Famer. He retires as a member of the Cleveland Browns. Even Les Snead, the Rams general manager, brought that up at the introductory presser yesterday when he said, hey, you know, he's a Cleveland Browns Mount Rushmore player. Of course he is. Joe Thomas, Jim Brown, obviously. Bernie Kosar in the mix. It's Ozzie Newsome. You get the point. There's been so many amazing players there. He's arguably better or as good as any of them. Jim Brown, leave to the side, because Jim Brown's like the greatest athlete maybe to ever live, right? So leave him to the side. You get the point. The logic behind when this happened, how this happened, when this could have happened, when they could have started the rebuild, what everyone has said, I just do not believe collectively this was a successful relationship in any way, shape, or form. I believe individually, Miles Garrett made himself a Hall of Famer in their uniform. But collectively, as the number one pick overall in the draft, they did little to no winning, and it ended in a way that it just seemed odd. A year after he asked out, yes, he set the sack record, but okay, like he would have, in theory, could have done that in any uniform.
0: But he did that in the Browns uniform.
1: I get it.
0: Yeah.
1: But at this point, the Cleveland Browns fans, Northeast Ohio, is dying for wins. Not individual records, wins with anyone. Shador throwing 100 touchdown passes this year would be amazing, and I hope he does. But if they don't win somehow, now that would indicate winning. But if they don't win, they're thirsty for winning. They're not thirsty for the individual stars. And I just think the totality of the relationship was a hot mess. So there you go.
0: Hello.
1: Hot mess rankings here on Unsportsmanlike. Number one, Miles Garrett and the Browns. Number two, the Arizona Cardinals. Number three, Texas football. Number four, the Boston Red Sox. And number five, MLB Players Association.
0: I have an omission
1: that I want to point out.
2: Same.
1: 888-SAY-ESPN. 888-729-3776. Hot mess rankings. Who should have been on there? Who should have been off there? Who should have been higher? Who should have been lower? We'll find out next. 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
1: 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Hot mess list is out. Miles Garrett and the Browns, the totality of the relationship, not the decision to trade him. I'm on board with that. Not the return. I mean, could they have gotten more? Maybe, but the return was obviously very good. Arizona Cardinals, just the fact they're in the NFC West and their quarterback's holding out and their edge rusher, there's an issue with potentially Josh Sweat. Texas football, waiting for your response at Texas Tech. Red Sox, number four, Craig Breslow, their general manager, people saying that he needs an interpreter to speak to the players. He speaks English.
2: That's wild.
1: And the MLB
2: That's
1: Players
2: wild, man.
1: Association.
2: I don't even know any other way to say that. That's wild as hell.
1: MLB Players Association just down 1-0 in the PR battle to the owners relative to the idea of the lockout, strike, etc.
2: Yeah.
1: All right. You guys said there were some missed in this one.
2: Yeah. My omission is Chet Holmgren. Where's Chet Holmgren on this list? Chet Holmgren, two games in the NBA Finals where he has single digits in scoring when they're down, their other all-NBA star in J-Dub. How is that even acceptable?

0: backing down to Wemby the way that he did, cowering to Victor Wembanyama? Yeah, Chet Holmgren absolutely has to be on hot mess. The Arizona Cardinals, I hear you, they had a bad week, even though they didn't really do anything different than what they've done the previous few months.
1: Right.
0: But Chet Holmgren absolutely has to replace somebody on this list for hot mess.
1: I usually try to stick to a group or a team, but I guess I could have put the Thunder for the way in which they lost.
0: You didn't
1: lost.
0: Do that with Harden?
1: Was Harden on the list?
2: Or Maury.
0: Yeah, I think Harden and Maury. Yeah, exactly.
1: There's some exceptions to the rules.
0: Yeah, like that's what I'm saying. Chet Holmgren deserves to be on his list.
1: All right, fair.
0: You can't be an all-NBA player and pull a no-show in the Western Conference Finals with your team shorthanded.
1: That's fair. I'll take that one.
0: Okay. Who would you take off the list?
1: If I had to put...
0: If you had to take one off the list to put Chet Holmgren on
1: it. I guess the PA, because it's so early... You know, there's still so many more opportunities. The Cardinals, I'm not taking off the list because okay. I thought it was a good way of illuminating how unbelievable the NFC West is.
2: But the PA feels like a preemptive strike by you.
1: Yeah, maybe.
2: Because I feel like they're going to, whether...
1: Between both of them are going to be on
2: between either sides, I feel like they're, this...
1: They'll pop up again.
2: This mess is going to be on the
0: don't screw baseball up, man.
2: Don't even get me started.
0: Don't do it.
2: Speaking of baseball, when Evan, you started talking about a team in Major League Baseball, they're in the East... They've got a lot of stuff going on, not living up to expectations. It's kind of a mess. I thought you were going with your 26-35 New York Mets again.
1: Terrible.
2: Still in the basement of the NL East after spending tons of money this offseason. I requested it last week that they have a Vegas-style residency on the hot mess list here. Obviously, you didn't want to acquiesce to what I requested.
1: Understood. There was a point over the last week they weren't in last place. The Marlins were. So, I mean, you know.
2: There was a point last week where they weren't in last place. The Marlins were.
1: Yeah, that's
2: is your at. Defense.
1: That's right. That's right. That's where we're at right now. 888-SAY-ESPN is your telephone number to be a part of the show. Ricardo in Raleigh listening on the great 99.9. The Fan in Raleigh, the home for the Carolina Hurricanes, down 1-0 Stanley Cup Finals after being up 2-0 to the Golden Knights last night but losing the game 5-4. You saw it on ABC. Ricardo.
3: Bro, you had to say that about my Canes, huh?
1: I mean, come on, you're calling from the Canes station. What am I not going to slip that in?
3: Man, listen, bro, I honestly think you need to stop putting historically bad teams on hot mess because they're just bad. I mean, it's the Cardinals, bro. What did you expect? Expect them to be great this offseason? Second, I really think, bro, you're overlooking the Philadelphia Eagles, bro. Mm. Because, I mean, if you look at the bigger picture, I mean, everybody has got good in, like, the NFC, man. I'm talking about the Cowboys, Washington. I mean, you just talked about the NFC West. So, like, let's say the Eagles don't make the playoffs. Mm-hmm. What are they going to do? Fire their head coach?
1: Yeah, probably.
3: Fire their offensive coordinator?
1: Probably.
3: And now you're talking about, what, a new coordinator again for Jalen Hurts, a new coach. He's going to want things different. It's like, I really don't see things looking
1: here,
3: up.
1: But, Ricardo, it's a good take, and I appreciate the call. Here's the problem with that take. I don't believe that.
2: Like you believe that, what part of it?
1: Meaning I think the Eagles are going to be good. I think Jalen Hurts is going to be great this year. I think everything is going to be a positive with the Eagles now, not because A.J. Brown's gone, but because it's clarity for them as to what they're doing. So I would have to believe what he's saying in order to put them on the hot mess list. Someone else could put them on the hot mess list if they were to believe that. I don't personally believe that.
0: Because A.J. Brown is gone.
1: Because there's clarity on the offense. I'm not going to sit there and blame A.J. Brown. It's not just A.J. Brown's fault. That's not fair to A.J. Brown.
2: But you know what else isn't fair is people saying, oh, well, now that A.J. Brown is removed from the equation, will Jalen Hurts be good? I'm like, this is someone who's been to two Super Bowls, outplayed Patrick Mahomes and both of them, won one, and was a Super Bowl MVP.
1: I agree, which is why I can't put them on this list. Again, it's what I believe in this spot.
0: Yeah, if there's a team in the NFC East that belongs on hot mess after the last couple of weeks, I would probably go to the
2: team
0: that's local. Yeah,
2: I would probably your New York Football Giants.
0: I would probably go with them. Like it was bad. I think the statements and the talking made it worse.
2: But don't worry, Odell's back.
0: Yeah, we just go sprinkle in an Odell Beckham Jr. Snyder. Let's just get everybody talking about something else.
2: Gas up the boat. OBJ exactly. is back.
1: It's not even that. It's not even just that.
0: Let's just start a fire over here to get you
2: look
0: ignore
2: away.
0: The blaze over there.
1: You signed Odell Beckham Jr., Juju Smith-Schuster, and another wide receiver. None of the first two that I mentioned may be the most famous because Braxton Berrios has been in pop culture the last few years more than any of those two. And so Yeah, they did a good job of distracting from the detraction, I guess, is what they would have done over the last week. Sam, listening in Ohio, listening on ESPN Radio in Mansfield, the home of Shawshank. Well, the prison, I guess. Morning, Sam.
4: Morning. How are you guys?
1: Good. What's going on? Hot mess. What do you got?
4: Hey, I want to disagree with your take about the Browns. I do not believe that it's a hot mess, the relationship with Miles. And I don't know, the way that it kind of faltered, it wasn't his fault. He took us to the playoffs two different times in 4 years, which is incredible for the Browns. He got us a playoff win. We have a playoff win more recently than the Steelers. Honestly, if I didn't want to do it, I didn't ever think they should have done it. But if the Watson gamble had worked out, this would have been great. They would have had a star quarterback. They would have had a star pass rusher. They would have had a great team. Like, I didn't want them to do it, but if they would have done that, this whole thing wouldn't have happened. So in that sense, it wasn't Miles' fault. It wasn't really even any of the Browns' fault. It was the owner's fault. So
0: Sam, this is not middle school math where you get partial credit for showing your work. Like, this is a zero-sum game.
2: Yeah.
0: It didn't work out, and it led to you moving on from a Mount Rushmore player.
2: Right.
0: That is seismic in terms of the impact from a negative standpoint with the Deshaun Watson swing and a miss. So, yeah, I mean, it's. I think it's deservedly so at the top of the hot mess rankings this week.
2: Yeah. Deshaun Watson is symbolic of this era of Cleveland Browns dysfunction. He's totemic.
0: In order to turn the page from that.
1: He's totemic?
2: Mm-hmm.
1: I think you think I think you're going to set me up. I think now you're not going to set me up today, so I'm going to say word of the day, totemic.
2: Totemic is our word of the day.
0: Let's go, Em.
1: Finally.
2: Totemic.
1: I'm exhausted.
2: Relating to or acting as a symbolic emblem of a group quality or idea. Deshaun Watson, totemic of the dysfunction of the Cleveland Browns.
1: I do have to correct one thing. As a father of a middle schooler, I don't know if they give you credit for showing your work anymore. They got to start doing that because that's all I got.
0: Yeah, that was 30 years ago.
1: They need to do that again. I don't know. I have to talk to sources close to me. My son, do they get? Because if they don't, oh boy. But if they do, show your damn work. We're on Sportsmanlike, presented by Progressive Insurance.
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6: Here on ESPN Radio. Presented by Gusto. Mark Hestisher. PJ Carlissimo. Doris Burke. George Sedano on the call this evening. What?
17: I'm just so excited. I can't wait.
6: About PJ Carlissimo on the call? He's your favorite broadcaster.
18: Yes, all of it.
17: PJ on
18: all
17: the call. It. Doris. This matchup. I can't wait.
6: Well, you're going to get it tonight. Obviously, 8:30 p.m. Eastern time is when the game starts. And obviously, the Spurs and the Knicks. And I just can't get over the Spurs' opportunity here with Wemby and winning ahead of time. I can't get that out of my head.
17: How about the Knicks' opportunity to win?
6: But what I'm saying is specifically in terms of the Spurs and roster composition, right? So you've got a rookie in Dylan Harper, mm-hmm. a second-year player, right, in Steph Castle. And a third-year player in Wembanyama. That's your core. That's your big three of guys. Yes, De'Aaron Fox obviously has been an all-star caliber player. And they have Keldon Johnson, sixth man of the year. Carter Bryant was a lottery pick this year. We can go through the roster. But the idea of winning early and like what it sets up for you, because I was going through this morning. Some of the guys that have done the winning really, really, really early is remarkable. Like in years one, two, or three, when you think about the possibility for success that he will now have, he being Wemby.
1: Can you run through the list? Because I know that's the who's who.
6: Okay. So year three, Shaq gets to the finals, he lost. Year three, Kobe got to the finals, he won. Year three, Dwayne Wade got to the finals and he won. Year three, Kawhi got to the finals and he won MVP. As did Dwayne. So, like,
1: Bird got there and won in year three.
6: So
1: Magic got there within what?
6: Magic got there in year one.
1: Yeah.
17: Unreal.
1: Yeah, so MVP. Like, so these are all time greats.
6: Bill Russell, year one. Tommy Heinsohn was a rookie with Bill Russell. One. George Mikan, second year players. What I did was I basically did a search for Hall of Famers that won early.
1: Yeah.
6: Okay. Just to see what kind of Hall of Famers showing up.
1: Who else we got on
6: that list? So year two, Kareem won MVP. Yeah. Bill Walton, 77. Now that was his third year, second year playing because he was hurt the
1: that
6: first
1: was
6: year.
1: But that was also the youngest team to ever get to
6: correct.
1: The finals.
6: 1977 Blazers. Absolutely. Yeah. I forgot Hakeem Olajuwon was in the finals in year three, in year two, in 86 against the Celtics. Because you think about Dream.
1: Yeah, I don't remember that one either.
6: Yeah, well, you should. Ralph Sampson was on that. Or was it Sampson or Malone? Now that I get confused on that. One of the two. One of the other bigs.
1: Probably
6: was
1: Sampson, yeah. That was probably Sampson, yeah.
6: Okay. Duncan, in this one, the 99 one, second year MVP. Like, this is what I keep harping on is the opportunity. Of course both teams have an opportunity. But the way the Spurs have been built through the draft, through these lottery picks, it wasn't supposed to happen right now. And if you take advantage of that opportunity and you win it all right now, you're in theory setting yourself up for iconic greatness in this sport. Not just, that was nice, a nice championship early on. Like, look at these people I just mentioned here.
17: Rarefied air.
6: It's pretty unbelievable.
1: You know what's interesting about that? Because I agree with you on that front. Will it matter who the opponent is? Because everybody loves the New York Knicks. They've been the darlings of this postseason.
17: Yeah.
1: But we've had the conversation questioning whether or not Jalen Brunson can be the best player on a championship-winning team. We've had the conversation about whether or not the Knicks have a truly all-time great on their roster right now. Will it matter for Wemby the competition in the NBA Finals? We know that he went through SGA back-to-back MVP in order to get there, but it was a shorthanded Oklahoma City Thunder team. It wasn't the same team that won the title in terms of the guys that they had available to him. So if, in fact, you and Smalls end up being right with the Spurs winning the title, will it matter who the Spurs beat in terms of winning that championship for Victor Wembanyama's legacy?
6: I'm going to answer a question with a question.
1: Oh, boy.
6: No, it's important. It's important. What are the Thunder going to do the next 5 to 10 years? Because who they beat would not be the Knicks in this case. It would be the Thunder. Because if you think the Thunder are going to... if you think these teams are going to, let's say, alternate who wins titles, it's going to be retroactively, oh, my God, he beat that squad that early. Now, maybe the Knicks are going to do the same thing. I guess what I'm saying is Wemby may have two who they beat.
1: Yes, but here's... I guess the whole point is, like, going into this finals, we've got the biggest height disparity between leading scorers that the league has ever seen. 14 inches between Jalen Brunson and Victor Wembanyama. Everybody is skeptical when your best player is a small guy. Somebody that's 6'2 or under. We've only seen two people in the history of the game be the leading scorer, best player on a team, winning a championship that have been 6'2 and under. That's Zeke, Isaiah Thomas, and Steph Curry. That's it. That's the list. So if Victor Wembanyama does win the NBA Finals and wins Finals MVP, it will be confirmation bias for everybody that says a small guy can't be your best player. So that's why I asked the question of whether or not who he faces in the finals is going to factor in to the overall legacy and impact the greatness of what we're watching the San Antonio Spurs do.
17: Yeah, I think it will. For on both sides, though, actually, you can make the argument on both sides because we know in sports, whoever wins, there's a copycat effect, right? So if Wemby and the Spurs win, you're talking about confirmation bias of building through the draft. We're talking about height, all these things. If the Knicks win, conversely, you're talking about adding pieces later because none of their five starters they drafted. You're talking about importing a culture the way they did with the Nova Knicks. This is a big check mark against Daryl Morey and confirmation bias for chemistry mattering and culture and cohesiveness mattering. But I think because it's the Knicks and because they have waited so long to get here. And to think that if Wemby wins, not only you beat Ant along the way, you beat the Thunder and SGA along the way, but if you, in the first, your first playoff run, beat the Knicks at Madison Square Garden, whoa, in the Mecca, whoa, on the biggest stage in sports, that matters, against a team that had been crushing everyone in the playoffs. I know maybe 10 years removed from now, that might not be the top line that we think of.
1: Sure.
17: But they have been historically dominant. They are hungry. They are physical. They are not afraid of anybody. And they were expected to be there by their own admission. James Dolan, governor of the team, said, we are going to be here in January. And they were. And I think if you do it on the biggest stage, not only in the finals, but at Madison Square Garden, the Mecca, that is going to be part of the legacy.
1: And the Wemby, and the Wemby revenge tour would be complete, right?
17: NBA Cup.
6: When was the last time you brought up Duncan beating the Knicks in 99 before this?
1: Never.
6: So then I can't say
1: yeah,
6: that.
1: I'm with Heaven on this one, Smalls. I appreciate you laying out the argument, but in hindsight, the championship only looks better one way, and that's if the Knicks win. Because we don't think that this will be Wemby's last time in the NBA Finals. Right. Conversely, we hadn't seen the Knicks in the Finals before this year in, what, 27 years? 26
6: yeah,
1: years?
6: Like the
1: so,
6: Knicks.
1: So, like I'm just, for the Knicks, I think this is a situation where, obviously, this is exercising the demons in terms of being able to deliver a championship for this city that everybody has been waiting on for over half a century. If Victor Wembanyama beats the New York Knicks and the Knicks don't get back to the NBA Finals in the Jalen Brunson, Karl Anthony Towns era of this program, then I don't know how much this is going to be, you know, a booster for Wemby's overall legacy beyond the fact that he would have done it as early as some of the all-time greats in NBA history.
6: Yeah, I think the opportunity for the who you beat angle is so much greater for the Knicks.
1: Yes.
6: Because there's a chance that, obviously, the Knicks are have a great chance of winning the series, obviously. And they, is it off the board that Wemby wins multiple titles?
1: No.
6: Is it off the board that if he loses this one, he wins multiple titles, he doesn't lose another one after this one?
1: No.
6: Right. So the Knicks, to me, have the opportunity to be like, I know the Eagles beat the Patriots. I get that. The Giants are known as the team that like,
1: beat the Patriots.
6: Yeah.
1: We
6: the
1: beat
6: Eagles
1: them not
6: did.
1: Once, not once, but twice.
6: Correct. The Eagles absolutely did. This is not to take anything away from that. They were awesome. They were the better team. They destroyed them, in my opinion, even though it was, I know the score was closer, 9 points, whatever it was. But to me, it wasn't that close.
17: No, it wasn't.
6: The Giants are known as the Patriots slayer.
1: The Eli Manning's Hall of Fame resume is one thing.
6: It's who we beat.
1: I beat Tom Brady not once but twice. I beat the greatest quarterback of all time, not once but twice, just to prove it wasn't a fluke.
6: So the coolest thing for the Knicks is they have an 11-game winning streak.
1: That is tough, right?
17: That's tough.
1: All I want on my Hall of Fame. That's all I want for Eli's Hall of Fame. I beat Tom Brady not once but twice.
17: To prove it wasn't a fluke.
1: And put him right next to Tom Brady in the Hall of Fame.
17: That's tough.
6: That's what's there for the Knicks, to be that with Wemby. Is that you have an 11-game postseason winning streak, you're pummeling teams by 19 points per game on average, and maybe, just maybe, you become the team that actually can take this guy down. Again, we're projecting years to come, but it's not off the board that Wemby has some ridiculous resume if he stays healthy where no one could take him down except this group.
1: Yeah, it will look like, retroactively, I think it will look like when Buster Douglas knocked out Mike Tyson.
6: Well, that's an interesting one because that would indicate you don't believe in the Knicks past this. Because Buster Douglas had one moment.
1: I think there are a lot of people that still don't believe in the Knicks. I think there's a lot of people that still look at this and say, I don't understand why the Spurs are favored in the finals, by the way. I have no idea why they're favored.
6: And
1: it doesn't make sense to me.
6: I've seen a lot of people
1: say
6: the other way.
1: When you look at the matchups in the regular season, when you look at the rest disparity, like, listen.
17: The way the Knicks have been playing.
1: It's crazy. Like, in the history of the NBA Finals, when there's a team coming off of a sweep versus a team coming off of a game seven, the team that has more rest has won 20 of the 24 NBA finals.
17: Oof.
1: I don't understand why the Spurs are favored. I don't. It doesn't make any sense to me. But there are a lot of people that don't believe in the Knicks. And so if the Knicks do pull this off, it will be that type of upset in my mind. Like if the Knicks do pull it off, that's what it'll be. It'll be Buster Douglas when he knocked out Mike Tyson. Where was that? In Japan? That's what it would be.
17: If this happens, there will be a statue of Jalen Brunson next to the Statue of Liberty. Like, New York will idolize him forever.
6: Someone's getting it done, just like Granger. The ones who get it done, CC.
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10: 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With Pat the producer.
26: Homemade loaf of sourdough. Bought the loaf, made some toast. Terrible. Don't what? My mom. She said that her favorite segment on the show is the most unsportsmanlike moments of the day. What about this one? Nuno's still angry at me that I'm anti-American. Nuno, did you watch?
27: I did. I watched some of it. You and your boy, Bryce Harper, you know, they're like, yeah, well, it's not the Olympics. Yeah, Bryce, maybe you should show up. Yeah.
28: I'm over it. I'm sick and tired and over it.
26: Get a life.
16: Yes, each and every day at this time, our producer, Pat Costello, gives us items in and around sports, entertainment, his life that he is over. Pat.
0: I've yet to talk about A.J. Brown on this fine program. And I heard some sound yesterday from Chris Brockman from the Rich Eisen Show that I'd like to play you guys before I discuss.
2: Okay.
3: This guy is finally where he's wanted to be.

0: his entire life. This guy has a Patriots man cave rug while he plays for another team in which he won a Super Bowl for. He never cared about you, Philadelphia. He always wanted to be with us. We're back. Super Bowl back on. Book it right now. AJ Brown, record-breaking season. Get ready. And I am going to be laughing every single Monday right here.
1: So Chris Brockman says, AJ Brown never cared about you, Philadelphia. As if that wasn't pretty obvious from them winning the Super Bowl, him saying that wasn't enough. But I'm not going to let Chris Brockman let me feel bad about A.J. Brown's time with the Eagles. We traded a first and a third for him, then went to two Super Bowls and won one of them, and then traded him for a first and a fifth. I'd say that was a complete success.
2: Pretty good rental.
3: Yeah.
1: Worked out pretty well for
2: pretty
1: us.
2: Good
3: By
2: rental.
3: The way, who cares if he doesn't care about you? You got what you wanted out of the deal.
2: Two of the four seasons, we ended up in the last game of the season.
1: Oh, no. He didn't love us? Oh, what am I going to do with that Super Bowl trophy sitting in there? For the Patriots last year,
4: fan,
1: Brockman.
4: As a Patriots fan, I completely agree with you that, like, who cares? Let's not bury the lead on this. He did have this rug the entire time.
3: Yeah, he did.
4: That seems odd to, like, did you have, you grew up as a Giants fan, didn't
2: yeah.
4: you?
2: Yeah.
4: When you were on the Cowboys, did you have Giants gear? Displayed.
2: No.
4: Not in your life, I'm saying displayed.
2: No.
4: That's odd, is it not? In his man cave, while on another team, he kept the Patriots?
3: So he was manifesting this the entire time.
4: I don't know. I find that weird.
2: I mean, he was... here's the thing. Growing up, I really wasn't a huge Giants fan. I was a Lawrence Taylor fan.
4: Right.
2: And so I didn't have that allegiance to one particular franchise. A.J. Brown loved the New England Patriots growing up.
3: Loved.
2: So I kind of get not wanting to get rid of that fandom all the way just because that's when you first fell in love with the sport.
4: But display.
2: So like falling in love with football is synonymous with his affection for the New England Patriots.
3: Sure.
2: And the fact that he's there now, it feels like a full circle moment. But I don't know that that has anything to do with his 4 years in Philadelphia.
3: I think there's only
4: massive success.
2: I don't think that even matters.
4: Listen,
2: they gave him two contracts.
3: Yeah.
2: It worked.
4: The reality is, what do you want to say, 99% of player organization relationships are transactional. There's a few. Steph Curry, a 1%er.
2: I guarantee you, for the Cleveland Browns, most of that in that locker room is transactional.
4: Right. So what I'm saying is, so if you acknowledge it's a transactional relationship, definitively the Eagles won that transactional relationship while AJ Brown was part of the franchise. They absolutely did.
2: It was a win-win.
4: Yeah.
2: AJ Brown made a ton of money, got a ring, went to two Super Bowls. The Eagles got what they were looking for. And it really didn't end up costing them much when you look at the net draft compensation.
4: 100% agree. Next one, Pat.
1: It's a lot of smack talk from the Rich Eisen show for a team that just lost to Sam Darnold. That's all I'm saying.
4: That wasn't necessary. I was with you until that. Rich Eisen show, noon until 3 Eastern time. Chris Brockman, feel free to now destroy Pat Costello.
1: Destroy me for what? Like for his team shot. Got destroyed by Sam Darnold?
4: Everybody got destroyed by Sam Darnold last year.
1: Well, it was pretty close with the Rams. So Nuno's being weirdly superstitious today in like a way that I don't find healthy.
3: Weirdly? It's the finals.
1: Well, yeah, but we were like, Nuno, are you going to wear some like blue and orange tomorrow or anything? Like coordinate an outfit? And he's like, no, I can't do that. Superstitions. I'm like, superstitions? Your team hasn't been to the finals since 1999 and they lost. Like what? Whatever superstitions you were doing clearly weren't working, so I don't know why all of a sudden we're acting like his superstitions are a big deal.
3: No, maybe this season specifically, Nuno?
5: Well,
3: things that have worked
5: season
3: this season?
5: Specifically, this playoff run, right?
3: Yeah.
5: Like, listen, we start with what happened in that studio. You got the Jalen Brunson bobblehead doll.
2: Yes.
5: They lost. They were down 2-1. I think we took it off, right? Like, we can't seem to mess with me. Put it back for game one of the Cap series?
3: Eastern Conference Finals.
5: Yeah, like
2: it was a sweep.
3: That's right. And we put him on the dollar because he's standing on business.
1: The Brunson bobblehead has been moved like 10 times. What are you talking about?
5: They were down 21. I threatened Canty. Then they won. They came back and won, and we haven't taken it off.
1: They move it every day for vibe check. What do you mean?
3: Okay, no, but for our show.
2: Our show.
1: It's been moved all over the place. The dollar's been moved. It has hasn't even been there the whole time. Now Canty's changed it again.
3: No, Nuno's right. Since game one, Eastern Conference Finals, on our show from 6 to 10, the Brunson bobblehead has been firmly right there at the front of our set.
2: And we put the dollar underneath it.
1: There was a day last week where Michelle had to grab the dollar off the desk because it wasn't under Jalen Brunson.
3: But then I put it back.
2: You put, put the dollar back.
5: So, Pat, what issue do you have? Like, my superstitions are like... Like, what is it? Because, like, yeah, I do things that I have my routines. I'm old. I love routines. I will do make sure I get my routines done before, you know, a certain time tonight so I can try to, like, because my nerves are already shot, like, so they don't get worse. So, like, I don't get it. And guess what, Pat? If they lose game one, I'm going to change it up and find something else.
3: And it's only weird if it doesn't work.
5: Yes.
1: I don't think it's going to work.
3: Don't be a hater. Let him have his superstitions and his routines. It's important for game day.
1: And I wanted to root for the Knicks.
2: Standing on business.
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0: What? The Knicks and the Spurs?
1: Just that I'm so excited.
0: Oh. I was like, what?
1: Every time you do the big promo read, I get more excited for this game tonight. I'm giddy. It feels like Christmas morning.
2: And we have it on our air, too.
1: Yes.
2: This is going to be amazing. Adam Silver couldn't be more excited about this matchup for the NBA Finals.
1: What a dream.
2: To have Victor Wembanyama.
1: Yes.
2: In year three, be in this position, second youngest team to ever make the NBA Finals, going up against a team in the New York Knicks that hadn't been here in, 26 seasons?
0: Since 99.
2: It hasn't won a championship since 73.
1: Dream. Biggest market. Madison Square Garden as the backdrop for some of the games. You have a team that would have been on Evan's hot mess list historically in the New York Knicks, particularly with this governorship and James Dolan. It has been messy. It has been dysfunctional. And then on the other side of the coin, you have the beacon of stability in the San Antonio Spurs. I don't know. There's just so many great storylines for this one. And as a neutral observer, I'm cool with whoever wins. Whether it's the Spurs and Wemby, you have a bona fide new superstar, new face of the league, the beginning of what could be a dominant era of one of the best basketball players we may ever have the privilege to watch play. Or you have this New York Knicks team, which is as likable as you could ever imagine. They have a rabid fan base who is going to go absolutely bonkers if they win. And a guy in Jalen Brunson who has been doubted every which way being the hero. I don't know. As a neutral observer and a fan of sports, you could not ask for a better matchup.
0: If you take Wemby and Brunson out, the most likely hero of the finals, the most likely MVP, forget the odds for a second.
1: OG.
0: Just based on your gut, would be OG?
1: Because I think he will do something special against Wemby if the Knicks win.
0: CeCe, same question. The most, if you take those big two out.
2: If it's not Jalen Brunson.
0: If it's not Jalen Brunson, Hart, and it's not Wemby, is there a guy that could win finals MVP that you could play out? This is the reason that this team wins.
2: Dylan Harper.
0: As a rookie.
2: Yeah. I think he's that good. I think he's incredible. If Jalen Brunson does not win finals MVP, then the Knicks ain't winning this series. Period.
0: Don't know if I agree with that.
2: Tell me why.
1: Yeah, who do you
2: tell
1: have?
2: Me why?
1: Ain't nothing. Okay.
0: So let's play this out for a second. If you believe the Knicks are going to win this series, and then you say the Knicks are going to, you play out a hypothetical, Knicks win this series, but Jalen Brunson doesn't win finals MVP. That would seem very illogical. I agree with you on that. But there's two guys that I could look at and say, what if? OG defensively, specifically against Wemby. And then if Cat is scoring 20 a game and has any minutes against Wemby that are significant, plus he continues his rebounding prowess, which, you know, he's going to get 10-plus rebounds. He gets a bunch of offensive rebounds. Like, remember, this was the number one overall pick in the draft. At one point, general managers around the NBA on the NBA.com survey were asked, who would you start your franchise with? And they said Karl Anthony Towns. Mm. I understand that what he has done in New York is star in his role. As Monty Williams, when he was coaching the Suns, would say all the time, you have to star in your role. A team that went to the finals and lost, but that was a great way of saying it. I think that Karl Anthony Towns has a chance to star in his role. So I don't. Jalen Brunson is going to be probably the best player on the Knicks in the finals if they win it all. I get that. I've been wrong. I've said, oh, gee, whatever. I think the Knicks have multiple options. I really do.
2: I don't see it that way. And it's simply because of this. Jalen Brunson is going to have the ball in his hands. And either he's going to score or he's going to distribute. We saw in the Cavs series when they tried to take him away as a scorer, he set a playoff career record with assists. So either way, Jalen Brunson is going to contribute to the Knicks getting the bucket. He's going to be on one end or the other. Either he's putting the ball in the hoop or he's putting it in the hands of the guy that's going to put it in the hoop. He's the tip of the spear. He controls the game better than damn near any other player in the NBA. If he does not assert his will on this series, then the Knicks aren't winning against the Spurs. It just ain't going to happen. Like, the reason why the Knicks have been so dominant in the postseason is because they don't turn the ball over. Mm-hmm. They win the turnover battle damn near every time out. They win the rebounding battle more often than not. But to me, if the Knicks are going to win this series, then there is no other pathway other than Jalen Brunson being finals MVP. So when you ask

0: me the question, if it's not going to be one of the leading scorers to win finals MVP, who's it going to be? It's going to be Dylan Harper for me. Because of his ability as a three-level scorer, he can get to the rim. He's really good defensively. He's going to be in part responsible for doing the job on Jalen Brunson. I just see a world where if it's not Wimby, if it's not Brunson, Dylan Harper steps up in a big way.
1: So the other couple of names I would mention, well, the other name I would mention would be Steph Castle as somebody that I would look at, that if San Antonio wins and it's not Wimby to win MVP, could he win MVP? And the reason I say that is just I have no interest in being insulting towards Jalen Brunson. I'm just going to ask a fair question in my mind. Who's a better player, Jalen Brunson or Shai Gilgeous-Alexander?
2: SGA.
1: And I agree with you. Steph Castle made SGA struggle or frustrate him more than anyone I've seen in the last couple of years do that to him. In addition, I do believe that the Spurs are going to be smart enough to at times, not all times because it doesn't always work, go at Jalen Brunson on defense. Atlanta did it, and it worked for a minute, and then it didn't work, right? Because Mike Brown and the Knicks did a tremendous job of altering things in order for that not to be a thing. But for a minute, CJ McCollum went at him, and it really helped him.
0: Yes.
1: And Mike Brown, to his credit, and boy, has he been great. But Mike Brown, to his credit, saw the same thing with James Harden. It's like, if they're going to switch James Harden onto Jalen Brunson, I'm going to destroy him with Jalen Brunson. I don't think the Spurs are going to fall for that, obviously. But I think that the Knicks, and the Spurs don't have anybody like that, but I think that the Knicks have to, at times, be aware of this. Because I think the Spurs are going to go at Jalen Brunson.
0: I agree. But I don't think it's going to be Steph Castle being the one. Like, if the Knicks are in a situation where Jalen Brunson has to defend Steph Castle, I'm going to make Steph Castle shoot the basketball from the perimeter because he's streaky at best. I'll live with Steph Castle being a volume three-point shooter. And I'm pretty sure Mike Brown and that Knicks squad will do the same. Now, if he proves to knock him down, then God bless him. But he was 0-for from downtown in Game 7. Of the NBA Finals. I'm going to make Steph Castle be a volume shooter from deep. I'm not going to live with that with Dylan Harper. He's a much better shooter, which is why I think at times he has an easier time getting to the rim than Steph Castle. So I hear you, and I do think Steph Castle's defense is an X factor in this series. I just don't think that Steph Castle is going to be the only one charged with trying to slow down Jalen Brunson. I think it's going to have to be a brigade, including Dylan Harper, for the San Antonio Spurs. Just like it's going to have to be a brigade for the bigs for the Knicks in trying to slow down Wimby. It won't just be OG, even though he's had the most success of anybody on their team defending him. It'll have to be Mitchell Robinson for 10 or 15 minutes. It'll have to be Karl-Anthony Towns for 10 or 15 minutes. Like, it's got to be a brigade in order to stop what is the most unstoppable force on both ends of the court in the game.
1: Mm-hmm. I mean, if you told me that Josh Hart was guarding him for a minute or two, I'd believe that too.
0: I agree. I think you're going to have to throw a lot of different bodies at Wimby, a lot of different looks.
1: All right, so there's two guys that we have not really talked enough about probably that are basically have been in the league for the last 5, 6, 7 years. One of them was a 20-point scorer basically every year since 1920, and the other one, not 1920. And the other one,
0: well, he's been playing for a long time,
1: was the guy who has scored 40 points in a game, I think, multiple times. De'Aaron Fox, Mikal Bridges. Like, it's crazy to think that those two guys are not mentioned at all in all of this. De'Aaron Fox was an all-star caliber player, obviously, with the Kings, comes over to the Spurs, asks out to get to the Spurs. Brian Windhorst, for months before that trade, months on the Hoop Collective podcast, would say, someone is going to be smart enough when they ask out to ask into San Antonio. And San Antonio stunk at that point. But De'Aaron Fox did it. And Mikal Bridges is the guy that the Knicks gave up an arm and a leg to get 5 first-rounders. Is he worth 5 first-rounders individually? No. Is he worth 5 first-rounders to get Jalen Brunson to take a little bit less to make this team even better? You're damn right he is. And that's what that all kind of tied into. How about those two guys? As hypothetical X-factor guys that you could look at, as you know what, maybe they could be a reason that a team wins. Because this is why these finals are great, right? On our show, two of us picked the Spurs, Michelle and I. One person picked the Knicks, CeCe. All of us, I believe, have legit reasoning. You have the best story in the NBA in Wemby, who can potentially be an all-time great, the biggest market, and I don't even think the most polarizing team, because, again, I don't know how you hate this version of the Knicks. Maybe you hate the Knicks franchise and the fans, but how do you hate the five guys that roll out there as starters every night?
2: But that's why it's polarizing, is that you want to cheer for Brunson and the players, but the fans sometimes, I think they're great and they're fun and they're very passionate and intense, but they could irk other fan bases. We'll put it that way.
1: Okay, so we talked a ton about Brunson, talked a ton about Wemby, we talked about Harper and Castle and OG and Kat as like, could they potentially sneak in and win Finals MVP? How about these two guys that everybody wanted a few years ago in Bridges and Fox? What role do they play in all of this?
0: I mean, listen, Bridges has been really, really good. Like, the shooting from outside, I would say the same thing about him as with Steph Castle. It's streaky at best. But Bridges has been really good about being at the mid-range, being able to get to the rim, being able to be involved on the glass with the rebounding, especially on the defensive side. He's shown the ability to be able to make the extra pass in order to set up, great shots, go from good shots to great shots. I like what Bridges has been able to do this postseason. He's been much more impactful than I would have anticipated, but that speaks to what you were talking about with the overall chemistry. Something about this team clicked into place in that Atlanta Hawks series, and they've been able to ride that wave. And I do think it has a lot to do with the culture that Leon Rose, World Wide West, imported with those Nova Knicks.
2: Yeah.
0: Having Josh Hart there, having Bridges there, in part to reinforce everything that Jalen Brunson does from a production standpoint, but also a leadership standpoint, that has made a huge difference in terms of the level of buy-in. You don't have a plus 19.4 point differential in the postseason without guys being able to buy in and sacrifice. And so to me, that is the biggest contribution that you're getting from Mikal Bridges, is being in support of Jalen Brunson, not just on the court, but in that locker room and with the culture within that organization.
1: I count eight different players in this series, and I'm going to leave out Harrison Barnes, who at one point would fit what I'm about to say, and I'll leave out Carter Bryant of the Spurs because it's way too early based on the amount of minutes he gets. Eight guys in this series who have either been All-Stars, hovered around being an All-Star, or we assume will be an All-Star. Karl-Anthony Towns, OG Anunoby, Mikal Bridges, and Jalen Brunson, obviously for the Knicks, Wemby, Steph Castle, Dylan Harper, De'Aaron Fox for the Spurs. Am I leaving anybody out? I don't think so, right? Harrison Barnes once hovered. Carter Bryant too early.
2: Yeah.
1: Eight different players either have been All-Stars, hovered around it, or we assume will be. So who you got and why around the room, each of you smalls?
2: For MVP?
1: No, for the finals, the winner.
2: I'm picking the Spurs in seven. I think it's going to be a highly contested physical series. Spurs in seven, Wemby as the MVP, so Wemby.
1: Well said. CeCe.
0: I think you left out one, Keldon Johnson. Like, sixth man of the year. Like, I think he has the potential. If he had more minutes.
1: He did, and he wasn't, but he hasn't with this group.
0: He hasn't with this group. Yeah. That's the difference.
1: All right.
0: He's the sixth man of the year.
1: Go ahead.
0: Wow.
1: That's my response. I think you were just trying to be right with me being wrong in that. I think that was the move.
0: I think that's a great list that you came up with, because on its face, you don't think about it because of Jalen Brunson and Victor Wembanyama taking all the oxygen out of this series.
1: There's a lot of really good players.
0: But there's a lot of talent between the two teams on this series.
1: That's
0: this series.
1: All right.
0: I'm taking the Knicks in a gentleman's sweep. And if we put our attention on the Jalen Brunson bobblehead, the broom is now moved from the desk into the left hand of Jalen Brunson. Now, when they swept the Cavs, Brunson was holding up the broom in the right hand.
2: That's right.
0: I'm not going there. That's too disrespectful to say that the Knicks are going to win in four. But I moved it to the left hand. The broom is on the ground. Gentleman sweep, Knicks in five. This will be over with on June 13th. That Saturday game in San Antonio is closeout time for the good guys in the orange and blue.
1: Wemby and the Spurs in six is what I got. But really, how about the hosts in five? Maybe less than that. And who said it? Against the producers? Next on Sportsmanlike, presented by Progressive Insurance.
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11: On the other side, Evan, Canty, and Michelle.
15: I'm a situationally good dancer.
16: Yes. Yes.
17: Wow, I am hilarious.
11: This is Who Said It?
15: They're trying to stump us. 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
16: What are we talking about?
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15: Here we go. It's not only game one of the NBA Finals tonight. Here on ESPN Radio, presented by Gusto. It wasn't only game one in the Stanley Cup Finals won by the Golden Knights last night. It is this game of Who Said It. The unsportsmanlike host, Michelle Smallman, Chris Canty, Evan Cohen, against the producers.
16: A championship edition of
15: Let's
16: Who Said It.
15: Nuno, Cam, Pat, Jovante. Five clips. We don't know who's speaking in the clips. We have to identify the voices based on clues or based on vocal recognition. With things going on in sports over the last week or so. Here we go.
18: He looks really, really good. And since I know Jaden since he got drafted, he's always been a focused, determined, prepared player, young guy, but now he's a vet.
17: Commanders, Jaden Daniels. Looks really, really good.
15: Known him since he's a rookie. Terry McLaurin.
17: Play again.
18: He looks really, really good. And since I know Jaden since he got drafted, he's always been a focused, determined, prepared player, young guy, but now he's a vet.

0: Jaden or Jalen did that voice.
1: It sounded like Jalen.
2: One more time.
3: He looks really, really.
2: Oh, I thought it was Jaden.
0: See, it could have been, if it was Jalen, it could have been about Jay Will of the Thunder.
2: So
0: not J-Dub, the big who played well.
2: Yeah. I thought it was Jaden.
0: Okay.
2: Because we have team activities happening in football. And now he's.
1: I think it's Jaden. I think you're right, Smalls. So I think it's Jaden.
0: Who would. Commanders?
2: Someone on the Commanders.
0: McLaurin is usually the one that they would rightfully put out there because he's known as like the highest character guy ever. Ever, maybe a stretch. Who they,
1: but it's somebody, it sounds like it's somebody that could be new to the team but has known Jaden Daniels.
2: See, and I think McLaurin's been there the longest.
0: Arizona State.
2: I've known him since he was drafted. Now he's a vet. I've been here, so I've watched the evolution.
0: What do you want to do?
2: CeCe, where are you going?
1: I'm with you. I think it's Jaden Daniels that he's talking about. I don't know who it is.
0: Terry was my number. If it were me and I ran the Commanders, he'd be the one I always put out there. So, like, that may be a dumb way. Is there somebody new with the Commander?
4: Need an answer.
0: All right, what do you want to do?
2: CeCe?
1: Going with Terry?
2: I'm feeling scared, right. Terry.
0: Terry McLaurin.
1: Yes!
0: Wow.
1: Nicely done, Evan Cohen. Nicely done,
5: Smallman.
1: So that
5: was about 2.5 minutes after the buzzer? You got
1: the
5: answer?
1: Man, we got the answer. Let's go. Keep it moving.
6: Woke up this morning, didn't feel very well, and tried to keep the points very short. Also in the beginning, I was hitting very clean, very good, and then I just kind of hit the wall, and
0: Sinner?
6: That's it.
0: Yannick Sinner.
1: Yeah. Yannick Sinner.
2: Play it again.
6: Woke up this morning, didn't feel very well, and tried to keep the...
2: Very good.
1: That's
6: very short.
1: That's it. He got smoked.
2: Evan, great work.
1: Yep.
2: Woke up, wasn't feeling it.
1: Next.
0: Good job. Next.
7: That's not acceptable. Yeah, it's just unacceptable. I don't know what got over him. I mean, he's been an emotional guy, but that kind of thing, that's just not how we do things, and I was embarrassed by it. Why are we doing it? It's a 6-0 game.
2: Baseball.
7: What are we doing there?
2: And
7: there must be something deeper that I don't know about. I love the kid.
0: Of the Brewers.
7: Believe me, I love
2: that's
7: the
2: exactly
0: the D-Generation
2: yep.
0: X shot.
2: Versus the Cardinals. So that's the win.
1: Next, just keep it rolling.
8: I'm trying to just take every little tool that I can from him. You know, the cadences that he uses, I want to keep
2: Ty
8: that
2: Simpson.
8: Forever and use that in my...
2: I was just saying to those guys.
4: We've established previously, if you say the name during the clip playing, that is your guess.
0: Keep going. Can we just play it?
8: I'm trying to just take every little tool that I can from him. You know, the cadences that he uses, I want to keep that forever and use that in my toolbox and all these little things. If I can just take one thing from him or, you know, from Coach every single day, then, you know, I think I'm doing something right.
0: I was going to say Kirk Cousins, but that
2: would
0: make no sense.
2: But then Mendoza.
0: Yeah. That doesn't sound like Mendoza.
2: Kind of does.
1: Is it one of those guys from Pittsburgh?
0: Will Howard talking about Aaron Rodgers?
1: Yeah, Will Howard.
2: It sounds more like Mendoza to me, but go ahead.
4: It's Will Howard. Well done by Canty. Good. You guys already won, so that's 3-1.5,
2: we'll take ding, ding, ding, though.
0: One and a half.
4: Well, I guess a half, since Michelle said the wrong answer. But
2: I
4: then
2: was
4: you
2: saying
4: ended
2: it to my teammates.
4: Right.
2: It wasn't our official answer. Next one.
9: You get an opportunity like this, you have to maximize it. You never know if you get another chance. You never know what life has in store for all of us.
0: That's it. Play it again.
9: You get an opportunity like this, you have to maximize it. You never know if you get another chance. You never know what life has in store for all of us.
0: Lou Dort? He has a Canadian accent.
2: One more time.
9: You get an opportunity like this, you have to maximize it. You never know if you get another chance. You never know what life has in store for all of us.
0: I would have guessed Lou Dort if it was on
1: the is it Keandre Miller from the Kings?
0: The answer, guys?
4: Oh, what did you go with?
2: Oh, what are we going to go
0: with? Doesn't matter. We lost.
1: We won, I mean.
2: We won.
0: Sorry.
4: That's Carl Anthony Towns talking about the finals.
1: That's Cat?
0: What?
2: Well,
1: play it again.
9: You get an opportunity like this, you have to maximize it.
2: Oh, yeah.
9: You never know what life has in store for all of us.
4: I mean, we all know he changes his voice sometimes.
2: Yeah, should Cap be banned from Who Said It? Because there's various voices from
4: Same Cap. With Halliburton. Halliburton has like a low register and a very like gravelly high register.
2: Yeah, so it's hard to discern.
1: I can never tell.
2: I can never tell what it's going to be.
1: I'm glad we got out to a fast start.
2: Me too.
1: Man,
0: Blake Griffin.
1: We just barely skated by.
0: Shout out to Blake Griffin. Blake Griffin is a hysterical clip on a comedy podcast with Mark Norman and Sam Morrill. How do you say his last name? Morrill, I think. Who, by
4: Sam Morrill.
0: Morrill, who factors into our next guest's conversation that we're going to have here, where he has Blake Griffin has one of the funniest things you'll ever see. Go search that, where he talks about the different usages of his voice. I'll just leave it at that. It's very funny. That's a win for us. Oh, no.
2: Come on. First
0: you
2: three out of the gate.
0: You can't poo that. You can't poo-poo that.
2: Canty got number four.
0: We were so far ahead, we put
1: sound
0: in our backups late. We put
1: sound
0: in
1: like
0: our
1: haters.
0: Backups.
1: We're on sound like tonight. Haters.
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29: Normally this type of year, we're just speculating on what the Hard Knocks is going to be heading into the new season.
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29: But it's already been announced. 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And there's no more rules. Seattle Seahawks, the champs, are going to be on Hard Knocks this year.
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0: It's great. 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
29: 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Netflix.
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29: Awesome.
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0: 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They're not. And that's the thing about Hard Knocks. Like, you're going to just mess up my world, my system. You know, it's great. Fans love it.
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8: 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I mean, they're taking less money, Freddie.
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11: Myron Metcalf with the Texas-sized caveat, Wimby aside.
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11: The Knicks have everything that the Spurs have with more experience. Wimby aside.
12: Except for that alien.
11: He's 7'5". What are you talking about? Wimby aside. Okay, go ahead.
13: Yeah, I mean, it's important to listen to the music here. Take a listen. This is a Knicks anthem now. And the New York Knicks, like with so many big-time teams that make a big run to their championship rounds, have that thing, have that like viral, social, amazing moment back in the day, the Go New York, Go New York, Go song. Well, now they got another one. Doug Burns, a.k.a. Douglas, musician, Knicks fan. He has done these videos after all of these wins and all of these games for the Knicks. He just came out with another one to the Notorious Thug song with Biggie and Bone Thugs from back in the day. And Doug joins us now. How did this all come about? Give us the origin story around these songs.
14: Well, Wemby aside, I started doing this after the Knicks traded for Bridges and Cat. I really felt like the roster was locked in to eventually make a run with the core group that they had. And I figured, how do I use my musical talents as I'm a professional musician in New York City to interact and create content around the Knicks? Because I'm already thinking about the Knicks nonstop, 24/7, 365. So how do I build out from that? And this is what I came up with. Game recaps with parody songs.
11: Doug, coming into these finals, there's the argument, Ware versus Russ for the two teams. Your Knicks have been off for over a week. You haven't made a video since May 25th. Is there any concern that you might have a little bit of rust and that might lead to some rust showing early on in this series with your Knicks?
14: Well, I was concerned about the going into the Cleveland series, the rust versus rest issue, and then I developed a scheme and a plan, and I think the Knicks are in the lab doing the same thing. So me and the team, we're synergistic. We're rested. We're ready to go. Maybe we'll have a little rust in the first quarter like we did in game one against Cleveland, and then it's off to the races.
12: Doug, what's the process like? Are you waiting for the moment, then you pick the song and you develop how this is going to eventually present to the world? Or do you have an idea beforehand and then you make what happens in the game or the series fit to what the song idea is?
14: Basically, I learned the hard way last season that if you chase games one at a time, you will never sleep. So what I decided to do was bank a whole selection of instrumentals because I produce and create. So everything you hear on my tracks, I've played, I've produced, I've programmed, I've mixed. So I have a bank of instrumentals, and then I give myself options. How does the game feel? Is it a win? Is it a loss? Is it close? Is it a blowout? Is it a swaggy? Is it sort of a swaggy, we knocked them out? Or is it more of like, we barely hung on? Like, there's a million ways to tell a story about a game, and I just try to pick the right one based on the songs that I have available.
13: We're talking with Doug Burns, who's a musician and New York Knicks fan. He does all of these songs, these amazing parody songs after the Knicks games. New single, All In, with the MTA as a partner. The first teaser drops today at 10:30 a.m. Eastern on Instagram at Doug Lust. He's got the Brooklyn Bowl tonight, June 3rd. That's this evening. Game one watch party and performance. Just awesome things that you guys are doing. Your favorite one you've done so far, and why?
14: I am very proud of the crazy shenanigans that I pulled together for the Cleveland series closer with TGI Fly, Papa Left, Archduke Redcat, and of course Sam Morril and my friends from my band MFA. We just created this viral crazy moment that captures, first of all, how out of pocket Knicks fans are now that we're experiencing like real victories and real success. We don't really know how to act, and I think I capture that with that Notorious Thugs. And if you wait till the end, we added in "We Gonna Make It" by Jadakiss. We threaded that all together into like a big party. So that is my proudest moment. It's the farthest we've been in 27 years, and I really wanted to capture the exuberance of that moment. And I think my collective that I brought together for that moment really did the job.
11: Now, Doug, you talked about banking a whole lot of instrumentals. Do you have an idea of where you want to go if the Knicks actually finish the drill and win a championship for the first time since 1973? Do you know the direction that you want to go in, or is it bad juju to have that already in your mind?
14: It's a great question. Being professional, I have a plan, but I'm not going to really start to implement the process. It's a big plan. And I'm not going to start to implement the logistical process of putting it together until I see how these two teams match up. I can't even really get a feel for how a series is going to sound musically until I see them on the floor for at least 12 minutes. So tonight we assess how does that little caveat known as Victor Wembanyama, you know, factor into the way that we are trying to win this series. And then I make a plan from there.
12: Doug, what has this been like for you? You love the Knicks. They go on this incredible run, and you're a huge part of it. You're a part of a viral moment for your fan base. What has it been like for you to have this ascension as your team is having this ascension? And what's it been like out on the streets? Because I'm sure Knicks fans are recognizing you everywhere you go.
14: Well, what's so beautiful about this fan base is that we share this dream, especially those of us who have suffered for such a long time, 20, 30 years waiting for the team to be this good. So just to be able to provide that sort of an emotional point of connection with fans who have been in it as long as I have, who have lived and mostly died over the last 25-ish years with this team, it just means the world to me that we're all here together. The fans that have kind of created a sub-fan base, if you will, of the stuff that I'm doing, I'm very grateful to them. And I just, the opportunity to be creative and talk about my favorite team that I've just, you know, been so connected to for my entire life, it's a huge honor, and I'm just grateful to be here.
11: Doug, and I want to ask you about that, because you just answered that question in a way that triggered a thought for me. Is it more important for you and the rest of the Knicks fans to prove everybody wrong in terms of the naysayers that doubted this organization and doubted this ownership group? Or is it more important to prove yourselves right in terms of being able to have faith and stay with this team for so many lean years when they didn't have a lot of success, when they weren't in the postseason, when they didn't win playoff series?
14: I'm going to say that it's the latter in my professional sounding tone here on ESPN with my friends here on Unsportsmanlike. I'm going to say that we're just proud of our guys for you know, breaking through and getting where they needed to go. But no, all Knicks fans hear and see everything and talk about everything and reply to everything. So we're excited to silence the noise. This squad has really turned a corner as far as cohesion, Jalen Brunson's leadership, Kat's adjustment in his roles, the entire bench contributing the way that they have, Landry Shamet, Jordan Clarkson, of course, Mitchell Robinson. There's so much to love about this group. And I think if we view it in the positive lens, not always trying to spin the block every single day, every time they win, we just want to enjoy this quality team and the way that they play the game the right way and the way they play for each other.
13: Doug Burns is joining us, musician, of course, New York Knicks fan. He's got the new single out today, All In. MTA is a partner in that, at Doug Lust on Instagram. He's also partnering with the Food Bank, New York City and San Antonio Food Bank Challenge, a fundraising event that they have. The city that raises the most will support with bragging rights, of course, and obviously helping those in need with the Food Bank Challenge. Question, your favorite musician of all time is?
14: Jaco Pastorius, the great bass player from New York City.
13: Okay, I will give you a choice. The Knicks win it all. You could either have Jaco Pastorius in one of your songs or Leon Rose, who doesn't speak, rapping or singing in one of your songs.
14: Well, I have an easy way out of this one because the only option is to have Leon Rose rap because unfortunately we lost Jocko.
13: Well, then there you go. That was a great question by me.
14: So if we had the power to revive Jocko, it would change the whole equation.
13: Well, thank you. Yeah, I'll move on. But you get a thing. I should have said favorite living musician. That make that go viral, the stupidity of that question. Go New York, Go New York, Go was an anthem back in the day. Do you love it? Do you hate it? Do you want to top it?
14: I love it. I think I don't know if it will ever be topped. I think it always lives in this special moment because when I fell in love with the New York Knicks, that song was everywhere. My first memories are the finals run in 94. So that's a ubiquitous anthem and people have remixed it and reimagined it. It's kind of like the baseline anthem for this team that we've had for 30 years. So I love that song and, you know, maybe I'll come up with something different angles, different ways to show my fandom and show my appreciation for the team and for the city. But it's a classic. Jesse Itzler, the classic.
13: Who's a minority governor of the Hawks now. So that's an interesting part of it, too.
11: Which is crazy,
13: right? That's an interesting
11: crazy.
13: Part of it.
11: That's where he actually went through the Hawks in order to get
13: here. That's their song.
11: Yeah.
13: You have more passion for the Knicks or for music?
14: It's the same thing to me. And now more than ever, it's become this messy ball of just energy that I can't stop putting out into the world. So I love the game. I love this city. And I love the Knicks.
11: All right, Doug, I got to get the pregame superstitions. How are you going to get ready to watch the NBA Finals tonight? How are you going to watch the games this series? What are your little quirks? What's your routine leading up to tip-off?
14: Well, tonight I'll be at Brooklyn Bowl performing before the game, so my adrenaline will already be going full tilt as soon as I finish my set. The game is going to start. I've never had that experience before, but in general, I just like to take a deep breath, especially in the playoffs, and understand, okay, this team has gotten as far as I could have ever wanted them to go since my childhood. I love to just take in that moment. If I'm at MSG, if I'm at a watch party, or even if I'm just sitting on my couch at home, I just take a breath, take a moment, think about just positive thoughts for this team and this performance coming up, and just let it ride. I try not to be too crazy about what I wear or where I sit or that I know the shirts that I have poor records in and I tend to avoid.
11: Oh, okay. Pre-game meal? Do we have anything special, like certain things that you eat on game day? How does that go?
14: Here's my secret is I stock my fridge with apples, oranges, grapes, blueberries, because I stress eat when the Knicks are, especially when the Knicks are in a close game. So if I'm going to reach for something, it's not a pint of Haagen-Dazs. You know, maybe it's a box of strawberries. That's my solution.
12: Wow, very good.
11: I like that.
13: The most famous living person that has reached out to you to compliment you on your songs.
14: It's a 1A, a 1 and 1A between Ben Stiller and Spike Lee, who, as a Knick fan,
12: that's awesome.
14: What other blessing could you ask for if you're putting out Knick energy and Knick content into the world?
13: Well, best of luck tonight, not only at Brooklyn Bowl, obviously with the Knicks, as well as everything you are doing with the food bank in New York, San Antonio, etc. Congratulations on all the success you've had, Doug Burns, with all of your songs going viral after every one of these Knicks games, and we'll look forward to them potentially up to 7 more here during the course of the finals.
14: Thank you. Thank you so much for having me. I appreciate it.
13: Doug Burns, tremendous musician, and obviously these songs are great, and I asked him if he'd like to perform with somebody that's not alive.
11: We got to get Spike Lee and Ben Stiller on the show.
12: No doubt.
11: We have to make that happen.
13: Sure. Who's turning them down?
11: No, I'm not saying anybody's turning them down. I'm just saying we have to have them on the show during these NBA finals. And we better do it quickly because I don't think it's going to be a long series.
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8: 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You guys just started something. I'm not going to, stop.
9: Go for it.
8: Well, I mean, NBA Finals tonight, we have been discussing Game 1, of course, between San Antonio and the Knicks. Game 1 of the, and that's heard right here on ESPN Radio, presented by Gusto. Game 1 of the Stanley Cup Finals last night, which we have discussed. Carolina had a 2-0 early lead. They blow the lead. Vegas wins 5-4. Game 2 on Thursday night on ABC. But you guys are discussing the tweet that Adam Schefter put out within the hour of the new Madden cover, Madden 27 EA Sports, of Caleb Williams on the cover, and he's kind of throwing in the Jumpman logo over the skyline of Chicago.
10: Why is he doing that?
8: All right, go ahead, you two. You two are discussing
10: this. You tried to steal George Gervin's nickname this offseason, going with the Iceman.
9: Yeah.
10: And now you're trying to steal Jordan's pose with the Jumpman? Come on, man.
8: I think this is an actual throw.
10: It could be an actual throw, but why are you signing off on this being the cover photo for Madden?
8: I don't know the answer to this. Does the player have to sign off? Seriously, I don't know.
10: I gotta imagine that you have to have the player's approval to put him on the cover of Madden.
8: Do you, if you sign away your name, image, and likeness with the NFLPA? I don't know how that. Seriously,
9: yeah, I don't know how that works either.
10: I don't know.
11: He took those pictures. Those aren't like live game shots. Yeah, he went into the studio.
9: Yeah, there you go.
10: Yeah, it's not.
9: Also,
8: it's not a game shot.
10: No, it's not.
8: Oh, okay.
9: This is putting so much pressure on Caleb Williams. Let me explain. Not only because of the Madden cover and what it represents, your place in the NFL currently, the expectations on you, and not to mention the curse. But when you have this pose above the Chicago skyline on the cover of Madden, that is certainly evoking the spirit of the greatest athlete there, Michael Jordan, that puts so much pressure on you to deliver. I know they had an incredible season last year. They won the division. They bounced back from a 5-12 campaign in Caleb Williams' second year, first year with Ben Johnson, to not only win the division, win playoff games, beat the Packers in the playoffs at home. It was outstanding. But this is pressure and expectation on a different level.
10: I ain't got no problem with him being on the cover of Madden. I just don't understand what the obsession is trying to take the shtick of other NBA greats. But I don't get it.
9: You really don't have a problem with him being on the cover of Madden?
10: No, not at all. No, that's a tremendous honor. Madden curse be damned. Like, if they ask you if you want to be on the cover of Madden, a game that most football fans, that most football players grew up playing,
9: right?
10: You don't turn that down.
9: Sure, but has he earned it? Like, last time it was Saquon doing the backwards jump after a 2,000-yard season and a Super Bowl win.
8: But Smalls, earning it in this case is coolness factor. It's not like accomplishment. You know what I mean? Like,
9: I'm just saying, have you earned it yet? After one season, has he? One season of being good, has he earned it?
8: And it is an EA Sports thing.
10: And they finished in the cellar of his division in year one. They won the division in year two with a new head coach and went 11-6. And they won a playoff game.
9: Okay. Well, you know who else bounced back after a 4-win season in his rookie campaign and took his team to the Super Bowl? Drake May. Maybe he's earned it a little more than Caleb Williams.
8: Yeah, but he's not, and I'm a Pats fan, he's not as cool as Caleb, is he? Is he considered as cool as Caleb? Like, Caleb's got a
9: coolness. I don't know, getting to the Super Bowl is pretty cool to me.
8: Yeah, agreed.
10: That is pretty cool.
8: But it's this is not a football
10: thing. But he didn't have the throw to Cole Kmet on fourth down in the divisional round, which was absolutely insane.
8: Nuno has passed along the information that the individual player, in this case Caleb, has to sign a marketing agreement with EA Sports separately.
9: Okay.
8: So that's how they use the name, image, and likeness. But I would assume it's in partnership with the NFLPA because they have the logo on the picture.
10: He's signing off on that photo.
8: No, but we weren't sure about that, so just for clarification.
9: Yeah.
8: The other thing that I did just pick up on that you were saying is I like conceptually the idea of him just stealing every NBA player's bit. Like, if he just says, hey, this is our death lineup. Like, and he just does everything. Oh, you know, the big three. Me.
10: Yeah,
8: I like the idea of him just leaning into every NBA thing. Hey, call me the alien. I don't know where that comes from.
9: We're not going to win. Not one, not two, not three.
8: He does every NBA bit as his, as if we won't notice.
10: If he does that, if he takes it there, that would be awesome.
1: Jason Tatum already kind of does that. With
9: and he
1: everybody.
9: Gets absolutely destroyed for it. So Caleb Williams should too.
1: And he is right now on this show.
9: One of the two of them is a champion.
10: Ooh.
8: Oh, wait, ooh. Sorry for the ignorance. What is Tatum accused of?
10: I've never heard Tatum steal anybody's bit.
9: You know how KG said anything is possible, and Jason Tatum after they won says we did it, and like the same.
10: Yeah, but that was with the same franchise.
9: I understand.
10: It's with the Boston Celtics.
8: An homage?
9: I understand.
10: Yeah, like I can understand that.
9: I understand, and yes,
10: George
9: it was
10: Gervin
9: an homage.
10: Didn't play for the Chicago Bears.
1: He also ripped off Steph. He ripped off Kobe taking the picture in the locker room with the trophy. He quoted
10: Kobe was his
1: artist
10: favorite
1: who shall not be named.
9: Again, an homage.
10: Kobe was his favorite player growing up.
1: Again.
10: So he's been open about that.
9: Just like Jalen Hurts with a cigar as a nod to Jordan after he won.
8: I don't know if you heard Caleb Williams said practice. We're talking about practice? I don't know what happened there.
10: If he keeps going,
8: he's the greatest ever,
10: actually make it cool.
8: He's going
10: with it.
9: I hope he laughs like Kawhi.
10: My son laughs like that too. It's kind of weird.
9: Your son laughs like Kawhi.
10: He's got the Kawhi crazy laugh. No, he's 4 months old. That's how he laughs.
8: What would you say was Caleb's best? What was his best game last year?
9: Beating the Packers in the playoffs at home.
8: You know, LeBradford Smith, what he did to him before that game? I mean, this is Caleb's last dance. I'm just going to keep it going.
10: This is Caleb's last dance.
8: Yeah, it's last dance.
10: The last dance.
8: Yeah, it's a new documentary.
10: And I took that personal.
8: Yeah.
9: Oh, my gosh.
8: He's going to sit there with the iPad.
10: Looking at the Rams tape.
9: Yeah. I had no problem with Micah Parsons.
8: See, this is what he should. He's going to read the A.J. Brown book on this. Oh, no, that's an NFL thing. My bad. I just screwed up the whole bit.
10: Inner excellence.
8: I just screwed up the whole bit. I came up with the bit and I screwed up the whole thing.
10: Yeah, you messed it up because we went with an NFL player.
9: Wow. Yeah. Good job.
10: It was close, though. It was good.
9: Was it close?
10: Yeah. It was good. I haven't had a moment.
8: They're
10: very few and far in between.
8: The Nova Bears.
10: He's
8: got the Nova Bears coming up, as a matter of fact. Yeah, Jay Wright once told me, Caleb, you went to USC in Oklahoma.
9: I hope the Bears are trusting the process. 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

I love the Rams' approach this offseason. I think it's perfect. It's the perfect combination of we have a Hall of Fame quarterback that we know is year to year. We have an offense that has great diversity and multiplicity in terms of we can wait, we can attack. We have one of the best young play callers that the game's ever seen.

0: to get each other for the 24th year.
1: We just keep cranking them out. We keep cranking the shows out. That's what we do.
0: Yeah, two more years. Two more years, hopefully. We'll get to 26 years
1: God
0: together.
1: Willing.
0: Yes, Paul.
2: I hesitate to bring this up. For the 24th anniversary, the modern theme is the gift has to be something related to a musical instrument.
0: Oh. Oh. Okay. I have some ideas. I have a bunch of guitars behind me. I'm not going to give those to you, Todd.
1: I have a cello with the trunk for you. It was hard to get it in there. I had to put the back seat down, but we're working it.
0: Yes, Dylan.
3: Do you give a musical instrument to each other, or is it like a one-sided thing?
0: I don't know.
3: Just trade. Yeah, you could trade cello for guitar, Todd.
1: We try to one-up each other. Like, I give him a harmonica, and he's like, harmonica, I got you this fancy violin, and then I feel bad.
0: I would get you a symphony.
1: That's very nice.
0: I would.
1: That's very sweet.
0: I would. All righty. Todd's here. Dylan's here. Marvin, Paulie, backroom guys, pizza oven is fired up. It's a Wednesday, so I said to Dylan, come on, it's an anniversary. How about some pizza here? Lobster goat cheese pizza, lobster fried Diablo pizza, sausage and pepperoni vodka pizza, sausage margarita pizza. Who has it better than we do?
4: Nobody.
0: 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Play of the day, poll questions, stat of the day, all of that forthcoming. My Golden Knights come from behind, down a couple of goals, and beat the Hurricanes 5-4, up 1-0 in the series. In fact, the Golden Knights, first road team in NHL history to win a Game 1 Stanley Cup final after trailing by multiple goals. Also, keep in mind, the team that has won Game 1 of the Stanley Cup final has gone on to win the series 65 of 86 times. And if I do the math, that's a little over 75% of the time.

It was exciting. It was fun. You know, 9 goals scored and game one in the books. Game one tonight, the Knicks are a 4.5-point underdog against the San Antonio Spurs, 8:30 Eastern on ABC. We'll talk to Reggie Miller a little bit later on, get his thoughts on what he thinks will happen in this series. Ryan Russillo, Barstool Sports, he'll be covering the NBA Finals. He'll join us as well. Is it the Rams versus the field? We'll discuss that. We'll hear from Sean McVay and get his thoughts on maybe getting Aaron Donald out of retirement. There were a couple of reports yesterday, including some text messages. Pat McAfee reached out to Aaron Donald of maybe getting him back. I'd be all in on this. If I'm the Rams, what do you want? There's no downside to this. I would say to Aaron Donald, you want to play home games? You want to play? We're not going to have you play 60 or 70 plays. We're going to have you play 35, maybe 40 plays. That would be it. We want you ready for the postseason. And I would just gear up as if you were, you know, on a minutes restriction with him, a play restriction with him. Have him out there, certain situations. And if you could have Aaron Donald, even Aaron Donald half the time, even just home games, I would say, absolutely, sign me up, because you got that guy with Myles Garrett. Now you're ready to go. And a defense that got roughed up, I think, 5 or 6 times last year, gave up over 30 points, including 2 games against Seattle. All right, 877-3DP-SHOW, email address dp@danpatrick.com, Twitter handle @DPShow. We say good morning if you're watching on Peacock. Thank you for downloading the app. And we say good morning to our radio affiliates as well. Victor Wembanyama hits the worldwide stage tonight. It's one thing when you have somebody during the regular season, you'll see some highlights. You might watch a game or two. But for the most part, I think most of your NBA fans consume highlights, not games. Unless it's your team, then you're going to be watching the totality of a season, a game. But this is different because now you're on the big stage. It's not just about highlights.

0: highlights. This is about watching the entire game. And that's fun. For me, I like when you get, you're almost forcing people to watch a game instead of just a clip. Because somebody can watch a highlight and go, man, you know who's great? And you go, who? And then they'll tell you, and you go, did you watch the whole game? No, I saw a highlight. Well, that's how we're consuming sports now. And sometimes we think something is, boy, that was a great game. And I'll go, no, no, no. A great finish, that doesn't mean it's a great game. Like even the Western Conference Finals, it was a battle. Those weren't great games. I mean, the first game, overtime, and Wemby had an unbelievable performance. I didn't think they were great games where it came down to, you know, diagramming one last shot. It was OKC. When they looked great, they won. When San Antonio looked great, they won. You know, the Knicks, it was interesting when they faced the Hawks when they're down 2-1. After that, it wasn't interesting. I mean, Cleveland, where you're down 22 and then you come back, and that was pretty much the series. Because I didn't think Cleveland was anywhere near what the Knicks were as far as talent goes. And they ended up getting swept, of course. Now you got a battle here. I expect this to be a battle. I think, now, let's separate the Knicks fan from reality here, if you can do that. And that is, I think the Knicks are a great team. I think they've figured out cohesiveness. They've figured out roles. I don't think they're deep, but I do think that they're really good. And San Antonio is really good as well. And I know we're going to talk about experience or lack thereof. Well, the Knicks haven't been here. I know they've been in the NBA for a while. They're older players. In fact, San Antonio is the second youngest team in NBA Finals history. They average around 24 years of age. The Portland Trail Blazers in 1977-78 were the only team that were younger than them. I know the experience. You already went through OKC at OKC in a Game 7. I think you're going to be okay. Oh, the Garden. Okay. Well, Castle was played there. He played college games there. Harper has got NBA pedigree. Wemby's played in the Olympics. I don't look at that and go, boy, these guys are going to be uptight. If anything, once it gets to the Garden, it feels like the pressure is on the Knicks, because that crowd, they you better be good. You better be great. We came out, we spent all this money to watch you play. You better be great. San Antonio, that fan base is not turning on you. And maybe turning on you is kind of a harsh description with the Garden. But the Garden does demand great basketball. And they will want that when this series goes back to New York. But San Antonio, if you look at the history of teams that have come off multiple seven-game series before they get into the finals, they normally don't do well. The Knicks are rested. I know maybe, you know, this is one of those rest and rust conversations we can have after game one. But San Antonio might be on just adrenaline alone, you know, have the edge going into game one. Because you might say, well, the Knicks are rested. Okay. I think San Antonio is on that high that they had against OKC, and it wasn't that long ago. It's not like 7 days ago. Now you're ready to go. We know what it means to Wemby, these younger players. It doesn't feel like the moment is too big. Now, I've seen that before with Chet Holmgren. The moment was too big for him. And you could say, well, he is young. Well, he played in the NBA Finals. He's played in a couple of Game 7s. It shouldn't have been too big for him. I expect to have a lot of conversation about just how great Jalen Brunson is. Wemby, different things that he could do at both ends of the floor. But I hope that you shine the spotlight that Dylan Harper, Stephon Castle, De'Aaron Fox, Karl Anthony Towns changing his game. Bridges is the guy who got, you know, traded for five players, first round picks. OG Anunoby, I think, might be the guy that decides this, his ability to be able to try to cover Wemby, if that's possible. So there's a lot of different storylines here, and I'm excited about it. I mean, I like the Indiana portion last year just because Indiana, it felt like they were on this historical run, and maybe they had fate on their side. But OKC winning its first championship, you're looking for storylines. Every year that I covered the NBA Finals, what is the storyline? Now, you know, I was treated to Jordan, so the storyline was, you know, going to win another one, going to win another one, going to win another one. But we did have, Seattle storyline. We had Charles Barkley storyline, Malone and Stockton storyline. So you have that. But you want to have the best basketball on display. And I think if you were going to script this, I think the NBA, now it's not scripted, I would say that they did a pretty good job. If they could script it, if you can't get the Lakers in there, having the Knicks against San Antonio, that would be high on my list. Yes, Marvin?
1: Yeah, this is the best case scenario for the NBA because Wemby is officially the face of the NBA. Right?
0: Yeah.
1: This is what they've wanted because you're trying to transition yourself out of the LeBron and Steph era.
0: Yep.
1: All right, we need somebody who's must-see TV. Joker, SGA, great players, but this guy, you got to see him.
0: Yeah, I don't know if there's anybody else on that list. Like, Anthony Edwards does not want to be the face of the NBA. He's said it. I think he's a great player. I just think people don't watch him during the regular season. You see him in the postseason, and we all say the same thing. Man, he kind of reminds me of Jordan. And then it goes away. Ja Morant, I don't know if he wants to be professional. Zion, same thing. I mean, you got guys who got in, got paid. I don't know if they care. Wemby cares. Like, when's the last time you saw somebody? And yes, he did cry after winning the Western Conference Finals. Get over yourself. Nothing wrong with a grown man crying. I do it all the time. He won the Western Conference Finals. He said, man, he says the Larry O'Brien trophy means so much to me. How many of these kids who are in their 20s even know that it's the Larry O'Brien trophy that they hand out?
1: They're like, who's Larry?
0: Yeah. Wait, is this Larry O'Brien Bird? What's this trophy for? I love that. I love what it means. I love how the Garden is going to just be thumping. It's going to be great. Having been in that place for a variety of events, no NBA finals, but to be in there for playoff games, hockey, college basketball, Big East, I know what it sounds like. This will be unlike any other event that's been in there in the last 30 or 40 years. Even going back to 1999, I mean, and Wemby wasn't alive in 1999.
2: Not even close.
0: Tim Duncan was 22 at the time. But I don't think many people thought the Knicks had a great chance against that Spurs team. Yes, Marvin?
1: Yeah, the city's going to be rocking. The Knicks, this is the only time in my lifetime where the entire city will be behind one team. The only time that's even been remotely close is the 2001 Yankees, and that was because of 9/11.
0: Yeah. Yeah, good point. Yeah, Paulie.
2: The NBA Finals will be broadcast to 215 countries and 60 languages.
0: And you don't know what this game will mean on players who are going to be watching this when they're young. Because that's where I go back to the Dream Team. The Dream Team gave us Wemby. The Dream Team gave us Luka. They gave us Joker. They gave us these players from around the world. And the NBA is reaping the benefits of that. I mean, David Stern, God rest his soul, he knew what he was doing. He wanted global expansion. And the only way you were going to do that is if you humbled the rest of the globe. And they did that with the Dream Team. And those countries realized, can we have a Michael Jordan or Charles Barkley or Larry Bird? And you see, yes, they can. Yeah, Paulie.
2: There's this great article from the USA Today a few years ago about the Dream Team in 92. And Dirk Nowitzki says, that's when I got into basketball. Yeah. I was good. I was decent. But that's when I said, this is what I want to do. Tony Parker of the Spurs said the same exact thing.
0: Let's take a break. We'll settle on a poll question. We'll hear from Sean McVay after a press conference yesterday. Also, Myles Garrett will talk about the pressure that he's facing going into the LA Rams. We're back after this. Dan Patrick Show. We talk a lot about moving with Penske because we've used these trucks. 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
4: Reggie Miller a little bit later on. In the Jalen Brunson era, the Knicks are 2-0 in game one on the road and won both playoff series in which they did not have home court advantage. Also, in the Brunson era, the Knicks are 7-1 in playoff series in which they win game one, and 0-2 in the series when they lose game one.

0: That's the kind of stat that I like, because it has to do with Jalen Brunson. Not the New York Knicks in their history are whatever in game one. Doesn't match. I don't care. Willis Reed's not coming out of the tunnel. Neither is Walt Frazier, Bernard King. I want to know what this team, or at least that guy, does in a playoff series. Yes, Paul?
1: The other thing you hate is when, like, 7 years later, they say Super Bowl rematch, yeah. Bills versus Broncos. That was 18 years ago.
0: Yeah. Yes, Dylan?
2: Yeah, you see that with a lot of the, like, gambling stats where they're, yeah, like, on the third Wednesday in April, they're about 11-4 against the spread.
0: 11. Yeah, doesn't mean anything to me. Todd, you went simple today with the throwback DP show t-shirt.
3: Yeah, why not? I wanted to do something Dan Patrick related. I wear a lot of DP gear anyway, but I figured today would be a good day to wear something Dan Patrick's.
0: Oh, for the anniversary. Yeah. But you're a Knicks fan.
3: I am a Knicks fan, and I'll wait and see what happens before I take out the Brunson jersey.
0: Oh, wow.
3: You know, you know how I play both sides like that. If they win tonight, then maybe tomorrow's the day to wear it.
0: Okay. By the way, we're inching closer to you getting a wedding cake in the face.
3: Ooh.
0: Because the Taylor Swift wedding details are starting to leak out a little
3: ramping
0: bit.
3: Ramping up.
0: Yeah. Just saying, Todd. That was the bet. You guys all thought it was a publicity stunt.
3: That's a lot of layers of wedding cake.
0: And I said, no, nobody loves love like I do. And Taylor Swift and Travis Kelce, I guess, this summer. Yes, Paul?
1: Multiple reports say the Swift-Kelce nuptials, the first week of July this summer.
0: Okay. I'll plan accordingly.
1: We actually heard from a source that semi-confirmed that to us yesterday.
0: Really?
1: Someone who knows.
0: Okay.
1: Who knows the Kelces.
0: Okay.
1: And the Kelces summer schedule.
0: Okay. Well, good.
1: Yeah. Well, the news team's always on it, Dan.
0: The I-team. I'm steering clear of Rhode Island in the first week in July, I believe.
1: You love love.
0: I do love love, but I don't like traffic. It's going to be a mess. Yes, Dylan?
2: Would you say you're like the love detective? Like, can you tell based on the eye test if it's real or not?
0: Yes.
2: Yeah?
0: Yeah.
2: What about Todd and I?
0: Yeah, I think it's there.
2: There's sparks?
0: No, I think there's a mutual affection, admiration for one another.
3: That's fair.
0: Yeah.
2: Attraction.
3: We're not shy about it.
0: Yeah. All righty. So, stat of the day brought to you by Panini America. Myles Garrett shows up at the Rams press conference, and he had this to say on what motivates him.
4: Since the very beginning, it's always been about winning. And it just breaks down to, you know, the timing of everything. What does it realistically look like to be a winner now and to have a

0: opportunity to do that, you know, immediately. You know, that was an opportunity that was just, you know, too difficult to pass up.
1: Sean McVay on if Aaron Donald is interested in coming back.
2: Here's what I would tell you guys overall, too, is, you know, Aaron's a guy that I stay really close in touch with, and I know the respect that he has for Miles. Talk to him about the opportunity to be able to bring him on board. If Aaron decides he wants to dust him off at the age of 35, I bet you he could still do it at a pretty high clip.
1: Yeah, and Paulie reached out to J.J. Watt and asked him, what would Aaron Donald be facing? What are some of the hurdles coming out of retirement? Hadn't played in a couple of years. Now, he hasn't had serious injury like J.J. Watt did. I don't think Aaron Donald had any of those career interrupting injuries, but it, like, maybe at the end, but I don't know if there was anything that was considered possible career ending. But I think you can have him play 35 plays, maybe 30 to 35 plays. Now, I'm paraphrasing J.J. Watt. 30 to 35 plays, use him strategically. You'll get back in football shape. You'll get back to that feeling of contact. And I don't know if there's any real downside to it other than, do you want to do it? Like, you're motivated. He's already won a Super Bowl. How much money are you going to pay him? Does he want to see? The problem is, I would have to, knowing how competitive Aaron Donald is, I'd have to say we together have to decide how many plays are smart for you. Because week 1, week 7, week 9, week 17, I want you in January, I want you in February in this stadium playing in the Super Bowl. How do we go about doing that? This isn't how many sacks are you going to have. This is about you just being there in the lineup for X number of plays, giving that opposition another thing to think about. Yeah, Paulie.
3: Remember in 2019, Rob Gronkowski retired, then he came back the following year to Tampa. And I can remember us covering that season. We're like, you know, kind of a slow start for Gronk. Not a lot of reps, not a lot of targets. And someone said, one reporter you had on said, they want him in January.
1: Yeah. Yeah. That's all you want. I want you for the playoffs. At this stage, I want you for the playoffs. That's why I never cared about Tom Brady's regular season stats. And the only time I did was when they didn't win the Super Bowl, when they had Randy Moss, because you couldn't ignore those numbers. All I cared about was, is Brady going to be ready to go in the postseason? Peyton Manning can throw 50 touchdowns. Patrick Mahomes, 50 touchdowns. I mean, those are all nice. All I care about is, what did you do when you got to the postseason? Stay healthy. That's it. That's all you care about. But we do get caught up in the regular season numbers, and they do hand out awards for the regular season. All I want to know, how healthy are you when you go into the postseason? And I think if the Rams could get Aaron Donald 30 to 35 plays, maybe you bring him on, in on, you know, strategic downs. But I just want to give you one more thing to game plan. I want you to have one more thought when you go to the line of scrimmage, that where is he? 99 is right there. 95 is right there. And I know a lot of people got caught up in, I still can't believe that they got Myles Garrett for one first-round draft pick. Jared Verse, his defensive player of the year odds are the seventh best in the NFL this upcoming season. Like, you got a really good, young, cheaper player. And this is what the Browns need to do. You can have a showcase piece. It's like, man, I got this great engine, but the car's all banged up and the tires are flat. But come on out and look at the engine. That was Myles Garrett. And I didn't understand it. He wanted out. He said winning was important. It's not. It wasn't that important, because once he got that salary, he's like, you know, okay, I think I could get used to this again. Now it is. This is legacy boosting for Myles Garrett from the standpoint of, most of your great defensive players, greatest defensive players of all time, had success in the playoffs. They won Super Bowls, or they won NFL championships, or AFL championships. Myles Garrett, he doesn't need this, but this moves you up the ladder. You know, Reggie White is there, and Lawrence Taylor, Ray Lewis, Ed Reed. Like, there's so many great players. Mean Joe Green. You're winning Super Bowls or championships. Myles Garrett now, this is sort of like Shohei Ohtani was going to be a Hall of Famer. He just wasn't playing in any big games. Now he is. We've seen what he can do. Now that legacy boost is what he got. It's just like Jalen Brunson or Victor Wembanyama in the NBA Finals. This will be a legacy boost for these two. And maybe Karl Anthony Towns. Like, somebody's going to get that legacy boost where we look back on this. And maybe, you know, Victor at age 22. We've had players, you know, what Magic did when he was 20. Still amazing. But Duncan was 22. You know, what was LeBron when he took that ragtag team to the NBA Finals? 22. This is really, really important in the vacuum of what are you going to do? And certainly for Jalen Brunson. Like, this is one of those, okay, now he stops all the conversation of, oh, you know, he was a nice player in college. He was a nice player in Dallas. Can he be that star in New York? The debate is over. Like, he is here, he's real, and he is consistent, and he wants it. That's what you want. And I hope Wemby cries if he wins the championship. I hope Brunson cries if he wins the championship. Whenever I, you know, covering those Bulls teams, when Michael won the title, every year that he won the title, it was as if it was the first time he won the title. But his pressure was unlike anybody in the history of the game. He was supposed to win. He was favored to win, expected to win. It was relief. Jordan, when he celebrated, it's almost exhaling. If Malone had won or Barkley had won or Sean Kemp had won in that run, they would have had pure joy, excitement, because they weren't expected. Now you got both of these teams. And I know the Spurs are a slight favorite, but I look at them both as underdogs. I do, because the Knicks have lacked success. San Antonio hasn't had success, you know, in quite some time, but they have had it as a franchise. And going into this year, what did we say? Or at least I did. I think they're a year away. And I was wrong. The Knicks, I think we thought, if not the Celtics, then the Knicks will be the team to beat in the East. I'm not surprised at all. But I am surprised at how well they play. You know, Cleveland wasn't, you know, a consistently good team. We saw, I mean, you get swept. Atlanta, not a good team. 76ers, not a good team. Meanwhile, you got the Spurs going through Minnesota. And Minnesota, you can't go, well, it's Minnesota. Minnesota, always in the playoffs. Going to the Western Conference Finals. Denver, getting rid of OKC. Like, you went through the gauntlet. Now you got to keep your foot on the accelerator. Now the Knicks have to ramp up their game, because what they played against in the playoffs as opposed to what they're going to play in starting tonight, completely different. This is a great defensive team, a team that wants to play. You got kids who want to play defense, led by Wemby. Kids usually don't want to play defense. But this is different. Yes, Marv.
4: I think this is going to be a defensive battle, because both teams, they do basketball camp-like defensive drills, where you got Anunoby, Mikal Bridges, Josh Hart, Mitchell Robinson. Those guys make their money on the defensive end of the ball. And just like you said with the Spurs, with Castle and Harper and Victor and Vassell and Champagne? That's how you say it?
1: Champagne? Yeah.
4: I'd go Champagne or something.
1: I would too. Champagne.
4: But he's one of those guys where he's going to have a 20-point game in the finals. Like, man, who's this guy?
1: I know. Andrew in Washington. Good morning, Andrew. What's on your mind?
5: Good morning. Thanks for taking my call. I really appreciate it. Just wanted to talk a little NBA Finals, but with your 24 years with Todd today, just wondering two things. It would be great if somebody got together and found out how many thank you Todds there were over 24 years, if somebody can do that electronically. Secondly, what is the most memorable content moment that you've had with Todd? Mine for the show with Todd is the sausage off. That still gets me every time it comes around. We replay it. I just die laughing. But just kind of wanted to know that. But real quick, I just had my NBA Finals prediction. It's going to be Spurs in six. And I don't know if the room's going to get around to doing their NBA Finals predictions, but I'd like to hear that.
1: Yeah, we'll do that at the end of the show. Todd, do you have a favorite moment in the 24 years that we've been together?
6: I don't know if it's a specific moment, but I enjoyed when we did those, like, Frank Williams Jr.
1: But we need specific.
6: A specific moment would be that was just you and I, or just one in the history of the show.
1: Well, it's our anniversary.
6: Yeah. I'd have to give that some thought.
1: Okay.
6: Like, I don't want to just say something and then it's like actually the seventh best moment that I had. That's something that would require a little thought.
1: Well, the anniversary of Sausage Off, that was a 10-year anniversary. That was just a couple days ago.
6: I know the worst moment Sausage Off related was the sausage race where I almost had to go to the emergency room.
1: You weren't going to the emergency room.
6: I was getting very lightheaded.
1: We were all in the same outfits.
6: I'm bigger and sweatier than you guys, and I couldn't get into that thing. And then we had to do, then it was like 100 degrees that day trying to run in that thing. It was just brutal.
1: Lucas in Texas. Hi, Lucas. What's on your mind?
7: Hey, Dan. Good morning.
1: Good morning.
7: You know, I want to spread a little positivity here. I want to shout out a couple of listeners. First off, you know, the eyes are turning on Texas a little bit here, but it's good to know how Texas feels about each other. So I just want to shout out David in Ohio. I just love that there is some man in the middle of a North or Midwest state that is just cooking up anti-Cowboys content every single day. I just want to, you know, game recognize game there a little bit. Also, y'all play it every day. The stat of the day, the kind of 1970s funk. That is just top notch. It is. I think that's the best fan submission musically, at least that I've heard. And in honor of David, I'm going to give an attempt at my own big swing at a corny joke. Dan, this is anniversary season, and it's good to plan ahead. So you know that the 24th year, you get a musical instrument. The 25th year is all about silver, and the 26th anniversary is all about a restraining order.
1: Okay. Thank you, Lucas. Is he talking about you with the restraining order?
6: But we don't get to the restraining order because that's June 28th, and the Super Bowl week is February 28th, so we come up short of 26 years on the restraining order.
1: Yeah, yeah. 24 years, though.
6: That's something to be said for that.
1: Yes, yes.
6: And your ability to hang in there and not lose your mind.
1: There have been moments where I've had some discussions with my wife about you and our relationship.
6: And
1: you as well with your wife. Talking about our relationship.
6: But for you to continue doing the show for that long with me on the other side of the glass, that says something for patience for all you guys and you know, not being in some kind of institution or something.
1: Yeah. I mean, you know, it's I love you. I just don't always like you.
6: I can be very passive aggressive. I send a lot of emails and texts. My shtick sometimes gets old or I could be boisterous. Like I could then get very quiet. I got a lot of stuff. I got a lot of baggage.
1: Thank you, Todd.
6: You're welcome.
1: Yes, Paul.
3: I started on the show just before Todd did, about a week or so, and I had not met Todd, but I'd heard about Todd. So his first week, he got the cubicle right next to me, and I was getting to know him a little bit. And then what I noticed every day is he would take out this big briefcase, this big 70s Barney Miller-looking cop briefcase, and he would take out all his stuff. At the end of the day, he would put everything he owned back in the briefcase and go home. I was like, okay, he's getting used to the place. He did that for the next decade.
1: Yeah.
3: His desk had nothing on it.
1: Yes.
6: I'm having a picture of the family because that's when the blue book and the black book, for those of you who don't know, those media directories that have phone numbers and ways to get in touch with teams and their PR, that wasn't online. It wasn't in a PDF. So I had to carry all those, a co-signer book for college sports information. That was all books that had to be taken home and taken with me everywhere I went.
1: Yeah, he had all these media guides and they'd be in his briefcase. And if you looked at his desk, you would have thought somebody got fired. And they cleaned out their desk every single day. Todd did that. And he would load up his satchel, and he would take all of those books home. Yes, Dylan?
8: Yeah, if you look at Todd's notebook, you'd think he's the Unabomber.
1: Oh,
8: and if you look at his
1: man.
8: Desk, you'd think he's the Zodiac Killer.
1: The movie,
8: there's just nothing there.
1: The movie Seven.
8: Yes, exactly.
1: Like that. That is first time I saw his notebook and scribbling, and I did worry. Like, I was like, who does this?
6: The beautiful minds kind of thing. Not so beautiful minds.
1: No, there's certainly a method to it, which makes you the best at what you do, but whew, that one scared me a little bit.
6: I will admit there are times where I've looked at my notebook, and I'm like, I can't read my own handwriting. I mean,
1: yeah.
6: It meant something at that moment, but I couldn't make it out.
1: It feels like there's an encryption there, like there's something in there, that like there's a message within the message within the message. And I did feel, I have to be honest, that I thought I might be asked one day by police, how well did you know Todd Fritz? And then I'd have to distance myself. You know, he seemed like a nice guy.
6: Obviously not well enough. I didn't think he was capable of doing all those horrible things.
1: He kept to himself. Yes, Dylan.
8: And then they pull up the quote from tonight. We're celebrating our 24th anniversary together. Like, seems like you knew him pretty well.
1: Let's take a break. Our play of the day is next. What are you waiting for? It's right there in front of you. 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
10: 3.5 to go. Hurdle into the dot to Sissons. Back for Hurdle. He scores! Tomas Hurdle. Then it's 5-4 Vegas with 3:24 to go.
11: Sean McDonough on the call, courtesy of the mothership. Hurdle's second goal in a Stanley Cup final. His first came 10 years ago. When he played for San Jose, as my Golden Knights take game one. 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Jeff in Tampa. Good morning, Jeff. What do you have for me today?
12: Good morning, DT. Much like Paulie, I'm a suburban Chicago guy, Naperville, Aurora area. So I'm unlike most of Chicago who are Michael Jordan fans, I'm actually a Chicago Bulls fan, and we're long suffering. And I was just wondering what you think. Maybe we got the number 4 pick, so we got Caleb Wilson, we got Miles Bruzelis, Josh Giddey, and now we also we got more cap money.
11: Jeff, I can't do the Bulls roster and salary cap and draft picks and not today. Yeah. Maybe call the score. Maybe call Tom Waddle. Ask Waddle about this. But thank you, Jeff. Just not today.
13: And the Twins bullpen is a mess. What do you think?
11: Yeah, but the Twins are playing now, at least. It's the off season for the Bulls. Yes, Todd.
14: But you covered the Bulls all those years. And they're champions. You should have a special affinity towards Chicago basketball.
11: The number of people covering the Bulls back then.
13: In person.
11: Yeah. I'm like, I never saw you. Yep, I covered the Bulls. Yes, Marvin.
15: No, I'm still laughing at Giselle. What do you think, Josh Giddey? I was like, that is not a name we're trying to talk about right now.
11: I don't think so. Yes, Dylan.
16: You were devastated when they traded Kobe White to the Hornets.
11: I was.
16: Remember that?
11: I haven't gotten over that yet. Yes, Paul?
13: I was thinking about this. I was talking with our guy Rob, one of our producers in the back, and he is completely anxious about the Knicks game tonight. Not excited, but anxious, and it's understandable. And he said something the other day. He goes, I just want one in my lifetime. As a Knicks fan, you want one. I think everyone gets one. So if you're like a Bulls fan or some of these dynasty teams, it's like you're full. You almost shouldn't ask for any more.
11: Yeah, I don't want to hear long-suffering Bulls fan. I'm sorry. If you're 22 years of age, okay, your entire life, but I don't want to hear long-suffering. Oh, I'm a long-suffering Yankees fan. Yes, Dylan.
16: Like Paul said, you just want one in your lifetime, particularly if you root for certain teams like, you know, Chicago sports, Mets, whatever. When does that count? Do you have to have been not born? Or if you're like 3 and they win a title, does that...
11: I think you have to be aware of it.
16: You have to be... Yeah, that's kind of what I think. Like 10?
11: I would say 8, 9, 10. where you know the starting lineup, you get to stay up, you maybe go to a couple of games. I would say that probably be my criteria. Red in Georgia is back. Hi, Red. What do you have for me today?
6: Hey, thanks for taking the call, Dan. Dan, I want to talk about the finals and how we start the finals off, especially when you're refereeing this final. I think the refs have to set the tone early in which way us viewers can appreciate the game and call it however they're going to call it. Just keep it consistent. And, Dan, when they come to these Knicks, don't this validate Mike Brown's career if he wins this championship in a way that if he just lose, and he's just going to be another Mike Brown basketball team that didn't get to accomplish the final goal. And thanks for taking the call, Dan. And, Dan, remember, you could be 9 years old because I remember Marcus Allen turning around in the middle of the field at nine, and that's when I became a Raider.
11: Yeah, like 8 or 9. Yeah, I think you get to that point where you get to stay up late. You get to go to a couple of games. You can name the starting lineup. But thank you, Red. David in Ohio. Hi, David.
7: Hey, what's up, Dan? Happy anniversary to you and Todd. I think maybe in the running for best moment between you two might be when you guys were on your way to the Emmys, and I believe Todd had the bus driver play the Lady in Red for your wife. I think that's in the running there. So thank you.
11: That was weird.
14: Why is that weird? I thought that was kind of a fun, cute thing.
11: I know.
14: I was trying to do something nice, and she looked very nice in her red dress. And I'm like, and I said to one of the guys who was controlling the music, well, play Lady in Red.
11: I know.
14: And it wasn't meant to embarrass anybody. It wasn't meant to be inappropriate. It was supposed to be a cute, fun moment. I know you're turning it into something uncomfortable.
11: I know, but I don't.
14: I saw her smile. She got it maybe smiling uncomfortably, but she got a kick out of it.
11: She didn't. I don't think she understood what was going on. And then I told her, and then she goes, why? I go, I don't know.
14: And I wasn't the one that made us pull over to have to use the bathroom.
11: That was Tyler. Oh, my God. These guys are pounding beers on this bus, and I keep thinking there's no bathroom on the bus, and it's about a two-hour ride, and it's rush hour. And then Tyler's like, you know, and if you've ever been around like a two-year-old, and they're like squirming, and, you know, that was Tyler. He's like, I can wait. I go, what do you want? He goes, could we pull? I have to pee. I go, okay, all right, then we'll pull over. So we pull over. It's traffic, crazy going into New York. He runs a quarter of a mile to get behind a bridge so nobody will see him. And then he comes back, and then he's fine, ready to go. But I was like, did you not understand how long it takes and you guys are pounding 4 or 5 beers on the way there? Yes, Dylan.
16: Not this camel back here, Dan. I was good. Although that traffic starts to go real slow when you got to go.
11: Ryan Russillo from Barstool Sports will stop by momentarily. Talk about the NBA Finals. Can Wemby be the face of the NBA if he's not from the United States? Reggie Miller in the final hour. 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
29: Good morning, I'm Adam Smith. The bats came alive down at T-Mobile Park last night. The Mariners hit three home runs and beat the New York Mets 8-3 for their season-high eighth straight victory. Unfortunately, the Bellingham Bells lost their home opener yesterday. Wenatchee scored three runs in the sixth inning, and the Apple Sox beat the Bells 3-2. In local news, a Blaine man's been sentenced for his role in a crash that killed a Linden school bus driver last year. 38-year-old Samuel Swanson will spend 9.5 years in prison after pleading guilty to vehicular homicide. And drivers in Bellingham should get ready for lower speed limits. City Council voted unanimously on Monday to pass an ordinance lowering speed limits across the city in several phases over the next 3 years. In your local weather forecast, we'll see a chance of rain this morning, mostly cloudy this afternoon, a high of 69 degrees. Overnight tonight, slight chance of rain with a low around 50.
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0: have an offense that has great diversity and multiplicity in terms of we can wait, we can attack. 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
2: 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Reggie Miller next hour. 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Brian Windhorst was asked on the mothership, can Victor Wim

0: the uniqueness of how he plays and both ends of the floor. And I said, you might look back on Wemby with what he did. And I wonder who was more likely to bring about somebody who was similar to them. Like, our team's going to let somebody pitch and hit with Shohei Ohtani. Ohtani went to the Angels in part because they were willing to let him pitch and hit. Other teams weren't. Now, you got to find somebody 7'4", roaming the earth, and they have to be able to have a handle, coordinated, and then shoot like a point guard. So, good luck finding either one. Stat of the day brought to you by Panini America, the official trading cards of the Dan Patrick Show. Poll question from the first hour, and then we'll get to Ryan Russillo of Barstool Sports.
1: Yeah, Dan, we only had one for the first hour, and it was, who would you rather spend 24 years with, you or Todd? Would you like to take a guess at the result?
0: No, I would not.
1: Well, 88% say you.
0: Yeah.
1: It's a little lopsided.
0: Well, I think there is a uniqueness to Todd, but you might tire on the uniqueness.
2: I'm not for everyone.
0: You're kind of like...
2: I'm only for 12%.
0: Like, if I was going on a road trip with Zach Galifianakis, like, I would have fun on the road trip, but I wouldn't want to get on a road trip for a couple of years after that.
2: Yeah, that's fair. As a regular, consistent thing, that would get annoying after a while.
0: Yes, Dylan.
1: Since we've been talking, Dan, you've lost 3% of the vote, so I don't know what happened. It's 85 now.
0: Ryan Russillo, host of the Ryan Russillo Show on Barstool Sports. Where are you right now?
3: I am in San Antonio, day two with no water in the hotel.
0: What happened?
3: We're low on water here, Dan. That helped.
0: Well, you're going to have to go down to the Riverwalk to bathe.
3: Yeah, it looks like that's frowned upon, and I don't think I want to do it. Maybe day three, though. Times will get desperate. I'm just glad I didn't bring like a girlfriend or something with me, because it would have been tough to be like, hey, we're going to go to the game, one of the finals, but you're not going to be able to bathe.
0: Well, you know, you could ask maybe somebody with the Spurs, could you shower? Hey, can I get there early? Can I shower before the team gets here?
3: I've never thought of pulling the move of like, I'm really interested in joining the gym. I'm moving into the community. You know, I picked up a job. It was, what, could I just get a day pass? Yes. And then shower, do some abs, and go, this isn't for me.
0: I mentioned that Ryan Windhorst talked about, can Wemby be the face of basketball in the United States if you're not from the United States? Is he already the face of the NBA?
3: He's already going to go into next year, I think, wearing the belt of best player in the world. You know, there's been title holders here for maybe a couple years. As you were talking about it, I was thinking about it because, you know, that's different than maybe being the face of the NBA to being the accepted best player in the world because of just what he does defensively on top of everything else. But how many big guys have been the face of the NBA?
0: Shaq was. I mean, Bill Russell was, or Wilt sure. Probably were. Kareem, I'm guessing. Giannis for a little while. Joker for a little while. Embiid wasn't the face, even though he was an MVP. But, yeah, we usually don't single out. Like, Olajuwon was there with Jordan, so he wasn't the face of the league.
3: But don't you think, like, when we're talking about face, we're talking about, like, a popularity thing more so than just the best single player? And I think Shaq's popularity, to your point, is, like, he transcended just being the most dominant big man or dominant player in the league at those times. Like, he was a star. He was somebody kids were excited about. You know, that thing that you understand in covering sports for so long, like, this person that's not just an incredible performer but also attracts all of this outside interest. And I think Wembanyama can do that from a curiosity standpoint. The rule I always have is, like, if my mother were to walk by the TV and go, what's going on there? And then you explain for a couple minutes Wembanyama and his backstory and the fact that they found a basketball player that basically pushes the boundaries of what we thought was possible from a human being. I think all of that, like, puts him on the path to be able to do it. But it's so foreign, like, what he is able to do. And I don't mean that because he's from another country, but, like, if you tried to describe what this guy was, or one day we'll have a player like this, I don't know that anybody would have ever believed it, but I do believe there's a personality aspect to being the face of the NBA that gets all sorts of generations excited about, you know, the attraction of the player and that personality.
0: Yeah, I still think that Steph Curry is the most impactful player in the history of the NBA from the standpoint of, you can

0: relate to him. Size-wise, you can relate to him. Every kid wants to shoot threes. Not everybody can be the big guy, can dunk, be Vince Carter, be 7'4". But you're around Steph Curry and you go, that guy is doing that? Like, you couldn't be like Mike. Like, yeah, we wanted to. Nobody was going to be like Mike. We can be in our minds like Steph Curry. And I think that impact is felt around the world. I mean, he just signed that shoe contract, what, 10 years, $400 million in China? Like, this, I still think what he's doing will resonate more years from now just because he gave everybody at least that thought, I might be able to do this at a high level.
1: You're right, because you can watch Wembanyama and be in awe. Nobody goes, like, hey, I'm going to do that now. No, you're not. You're not going to do that now. And I remember in the beginning with Steph where, you know, talking about boundaries, I remember in the beginning thinking, is this real? And that was from a style. It wasn't that he was 7'4". I thought, is he actually going to be able to do this? Is he going to be able to take this many threes? Is he going to be able to pull up in this many different ways and keep furthering out, like, what's an acceptable shot? And it was so impressive that I was actually worried it was a little fluky that first year. Like, is this the new normal? And he changed the game from a playing style, like an influential way of approaching this that now everybody has just accepted as the norm. And
0: we had the shot, though, Ryan, against OKC,
1: right,
0: the infamous Breen bang bang. And I thought, boy, he's going to get yelled at by Steve Kerr. And then when I asked Kerr about it, he goes, no, I had to let him do it. I saw it too often. I had to let him do it. Because that shot is, I mean, that's the hash mark there. I mean, that was Caitlin Clark stuff now. But back then, you're like, oh, my God, he's going to get yelled at.
1: Yeah, right. I mean, he's not only influential in a great way. Just take all the bad shots high school kids are taking around the country.
0: Yeah, I know. It is tough. When you go and watch kids who are in the sixth grade, that's all they care about. They already got their three-point celebration down. They just have to hit the three-pointer first.
1: Yeah, well, I'll go to some draft stuff, and I'll see guys pulling up, and I go, are you just pulling up to show that you're willing to pull up? Because it doesn't go in. And we can blame Steph for that forever. But, you know, I was listening to you talk about Ohtani, Dan, and, you know, I do think that there have been times in the past where, like, some of us would even get into trouble by suggesting, hey, do you have to be American to be the face of the sport? Does there have to be some sort of connection? And, you know, I don't know. I mean, Ohtani's so guarded that you have to kind of play the game, I think, a little bit as a personality to just want to expand everyone's interest in you. And as dynamic and ridiculous as Ohtani's impact is on this game, I wonder if Wembanyama has, like, we're only year three into this, but if he were to win this thing, is there, like, an invitation into more of his personality that makes people feel like, okay, this is somebody that I know better, and I'm enjoying the basketball part of it, but I also enjoy who he is. It's so early, nobody hates him yet.
0: Yeah, and I like the fact that he's pretty much been accommodating to the media. He's very interesting. He doesn't sound like a 22-year-old. He truly cares about winning. He cared about the All-Star game. He cared about the Olympics. Like, there is something about him that's hard not to like, and Ohtani is not going to let you in. So we have to be from afar, go, man, he is wonderful. Wemby's giving you personality to go along with everything else. I think that's the unique part of him. We're talking to Ryan Russillo, the host of the Ryan Russillo Show on Barstool Sports. Feels like these two teams are underdogs. Both. Do you get that feeling at all, or is it just me?
1: Well, the Knicks are underdogs because they're not the Spurs, and as incredible as this run is, to win this many games in a row with that point differential, I mean, they just churn through the entire East, but I would tell you that watching the East in the playoffs, like, every team became the worst version of themselves, whether it was Detroit almost losing to an 8 seed, and then Detroit advancing, and you go, my God, their offense really is this bad. You look at Cleveland, who took 7 games to get through Toronto, and then you go, oh, okay, here we go again. It's an offense that I don't trust, players I don't necessarily trust. So credit to the Knicks for rolling through all of them, but their path was not even close to what it would take to get through OKC. As you said that, I go, I wonder where he's going here with the Spurs, but you're right. 6 of their top 8 players, Dan, have never played in the playoffs prior to this postseason. This is not supposed to happen. there are rules to NBA championships. And in the last couple of years, we've had, you know, a bending of those rules a little bit, where if you looked at the Pacers, you go, normally you have to have one of those 10 guys or two of those top 15 guys. And it was more about depth and a play style that got them to game seven of the NBA Finals. But that's not normal. And here you have the Spurs team where usually, you know, we've all grown up with you have to go through your playoff losses to get that seasoning. OKC, in a way, was kind of ahead of schedule to only have that second round loss to Dallas, which I thought was disappointing prior to winning a title. But the Spurs, you're not supposed to be able to do this with only playoff minutes from Harrison Barnes and De'Aaron Fox with your group.
0: You posted something on social media, I think, yesterday about Charles Barkley. I think it was, you know, a great game that he had, like 47 points or something. And it made me think, I liken Charles Barkley to John Madden, that we don't realize, people, a whole generation didn't realize that he was a Hall of Fame football coach. And I think there's a whole generation that's not going to realize Charles Barkley was one of the 50 greatest players, 30 greatest players of all time, because he's so good at this job. John Madden was so good with his other job. I don't know if you can think of anybody else where you go, hey, did you realize that guy used to be? Because Charles certainly does. I mean, Dick Vitale wasn't a good basketball coach. So it's not like you go, man, I didn't realize he was a good basketball coach. Is there anybody else that comes up that might be in that category with John Madden and Charles Barkley?
1: Probably not that category. I remember as a kid being annoyed by Chris Collinsworth on games, and now I love him. But when I was a kid, and then I remember asking my dad, I was like, I hope he was terrible. My dad was like, no, he was actually really good. And now I appreciate Collinsworth now that I've done the job for a while. I remember Al McGuire. My dad would be like, oh, Al McGuire, he's just that whole thing, like that family. So that was a little different, but I'm glad you said that. I was kidding around on the Charles would get 70 a game today just because I'm so tired of these eras battling it out. Somehow people from the 90s ignoring human evolution and realizing, like, look, there's just more talented players. I think some of the physical stuff is a little overrated because they show a Pistons clip of somebody getting murdered at the rim and you see it over and over and over again. And you're like, you realize that didn't happen every single drive. And I think a lot of the defensive rules were really simplistic and all that kind of stuff. But, you know, what I kind of despise about what has happened to the way we talk about this stuff is how simple everyone wants to make it. And I don't understand why the audience wants things to be so simple, whereas Charles somehow is a loser because he doesn't have a ring. When I look at Charles, look, I'm incredibly biased. Charles is my favorite athlete of all time. No one will ever surpass him. I worshiped him as a kid. It means the world to me that I became friendly with him through this profession that we have. But it's been so long that there are some games you go back and look at his run where you're like, okay, I know he wasn't Jordan. I know he wasn't Magic. I know he wasn't Bird. But it's forgotten how close he was, that those were his contemporaries. And I guess as a historian, I try to just battle that battle every day.
0: Yeah, I've always been fascinated with Charles because when you stand next to him and you realize, you know, when somebody says, you know, and he was listed at 6'6", and I said, no, he's not 6'6". He may be 6'4 and a half, maybe 6'5". But when you see what he's doing, what he did, like there's no one like him. That when you think of the NBA, there's all kinds of body types and there's all kinds of players. And you go, how did he do that? Like, he's in that category where you go, he just did it. He was powerful. He was big. He was coming at you. He wasn't stopping. And you're right. You know, he led the dream team in scoring. He was there. He, for a moment, he was there with Mike. And then Mike said, Charles, I got some nice parting gifts for you, but I got to go win a title.
1: That Sun series to me is, you know, again, I was getting a little bit older there. I mean, my most disappointing sports memory as a kid is the 86 World Series. But I remember I was listening to that game on the radio because I was coming back home and I was on a boat. So I was like, how am I making, you know, how would I allow this to happen? And when that shot went in, I was just absolutely devastated, even though I was probably a little too old to be that devastated. But, you know, you said something earlier before I jumped on about like Otani and Wembanyama. And the reason I've always loved basketball the most is that if you truly are that great, you can decide, all right, enough of this. Like, this is my possession. And In baseball, you can hit it right at somebody. You can throw a perfect pitch and somebody gets on something. Football, you're relying on so many other things that are happening. And this isn't like, hey, basketball is the best because of all these reasons. But to me, basketball, if you are truly that great, your greatness is going to show up. And a lot of that is your mentality. And that's what I always loved about Chuck, is that Chuck would go, I'm now deciding to just impact this game with will alone. And to bring it full circle, that's kind of what I love the most about Wembanyama, is that he has shown there are times where he gets so mad at the opponent that he's almost willing to make a bad decision to show you that he's angry and that he's so forceful. And in those moments throughout the playoffs, like, that's the stuff I get as excited about any block or three that he makes.
0: Great to talk to you. If anybody in San Antonio would like to let Ryan into their house so he can shower, you can get in touch with us. We'll certainly pass on that information. In fact, if you breathe in real deeply, guys, you can smell Ryan. It smells a little like Boston.
1: Victory?
0: Oh, victory. Yes, that's what it smells. Victory. It smells like the Red Sox right now.
1: That's not a compliment.
0: No, it's not. Good to talk to you. Thank you, Ryan.
1: Thanks, Dan.
0: That's Ryan Russillo. He has the Ryan Russillo Show on Barstool Sports. All right, we'll take a break. Update our poll results. Reggie Miller in an hour from now. 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
13: 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Oh!

877-3DP show. Operator Tyler sitting by doing absolutely nothing but answering your phone calls. Played golf yesterday with some of the backroom guys, also Dylan. So Mario, who directs the show, the eyes and ears. Big Day Ray, part of the gambling podcast. And we went out and played. And I don't know if you've ever played golf with somebody where they want to act like they're a pro, where they'll twirl their club after they've hit a shot. So Mario is about, I don't know, 40 yards away on a par five, and he brings out a 60-degree pitching wedge, and he hits it, and he stops, and he poses. And I'm next to Dylan, and I go, that thing's going to be 30. So he's 40 yards out. I said he's going to be 30 yards short. But he's posing. He's standing there posing it, and we laugh. We go, what?

0: he doing? And it, he hit it 10 yards, but I mean, it looked beautiful that it went up in the air, came back down, and we go, you're still away. You can still hit again there, Mario. Yeah, Paulie.
1: Back in the day, and I don't know if Tiger invented the spinning of the club, but that meant that that shot's within five feet.
0: Oh, yeah. You would twirl it. They call it twirling. Yes, Dylan.
2: Yeah, Tiger would twirl the club as he was walking towards the ball that he just drilled onto the green. Mario did that, except it was on the fringe, I think.
0: It didn't get to the fringe.
2: It didn't even get to the fringe?
0: It wasn't even close. And I go, what is he posing for?
2: The shot before that, too, or it might have been the hole before, he had a wedge in his hand. And we were, like, at a 90-degree angle from him, and
0: the ball
2: just came sailing over the golf cart.
0: He almost took me out. You know, when you're to the side of somebody, and you go, well, they can't hit it. Like, you usually say that with bad golfers. Well, he can't hit us. He hit a shot that went right over my head and didn't even yell four. Like, it went sideways. And I went, that takes talent to be able to do that. All right, some phone calls here. We'll talk about the Madden curse. Maybe Caleb Williams of the Chicago Bears will be on the cover of Madden. I think that's what it looks like. Has anybody ever turned down the Madden cover because of the curse? We'll talk about that coming up. Phil in Iowa is back. Hi, Phil.
3: 5'6" and an optimistic 132. Quick story and then a bet proposal for Todd. I got done with open mic last night and all the comics got off the stage, and a comic comes up to me. I had introduced myself as Phil from Iowa, and a guy comes up and goes, hey, do you call into the Dan Patrick Show? Which made my night. But he proceeded to ask me if I went to El Bait Shop when Seton O'Connor was in town. And I was like, Seton's a stand-up? And he said, no, he was just over there. It's like, well, no, I didn't go. I didn't get the memo that Seton was in Des Moines. But my bet proposal for Todd, I will float you one game. I want the San Antonio Spurs for the championship. So if they win in seven, pie to the face to me. Knicks win it all, pie to the face to me. Spurs have to win in six or less.
0: How about that? He's giving you a game.
4: You know what? Let's do that.
0: All right.
4: Have some fun with that.
0: All right, Phil. It's on.
4: There you go, Phil.
0: All right. Dylan has a double or nothing bet on the finals.
2: Yeah, I either get two or zero.
0: Okay, you have the Knicks?
2: I do.
0: Okay. Dan in Washington. Hi, Dan. What's on your mind today?
5: Hey, what up, DP?
0: Hey, buddy.
5: 6'2", 190. So I coach youth basketball here in Spokane, and I'll tell you, I completely agree with Wemby being face of the NBA. It is Wemby mania across the league. I coach 10-year-olds, and every single one of them is all in on the NBA. Wemby is must-watch TV. It's been fantastic because as a basketball guy myself, my son's just all in on basketball. But it is transforming the way these kids, especially at this influential age of 10 to 12 years old, they are all in on Wemby, and it is really taking the basketball world by storm.
0: But also, and thank you, Dan, look at the numbers, the ratings for the Western Conference Finals, that final game. Like, they had like 15 million, I think. It was a pretty impressive number. And these are two small market teams. But that's because of Wemby. That's the Wemby factor. Yeah, Paulie.
1: And we've talked about this before. Adam Silver wants to make this a worldwide league, and now he has the player to do it with.
0: Yeah, the commissioner wanted to make it a worldwide league, David Stern. He was just way ahead of his time. You're seeing this with the NFL. The NFL is looking at the blueprint that baseball has and certainly the NBA. The NFL wants to have global domination. That's why they're going to have flag football all over the world. It's really hard to have football leagues. It's really easy to have flag football. It might be 10 years, 15 years. You'll get a couple of players who have played flag football around the world, and they'll get a tryout with an NFL team. I mean, you have to look at this and have a 25, 30, 40-year plan of what you want to do. The international games. We're going to get to the point where it feels like we're going to have a game just about every night. We're pretty close to that now. And yes, we're doing away with the traditional Sunday football. But you have to understand, if you're Amazon or, I mean, go down the list of streaming partners, they want to have exclusivity. You can have a game, you know, five games on CBS affiliates at 1 o'clock on Sunday. Amazon and some of these other streaming partners are like, no, no, we want a standalone. ESPN wants, you know, Monday night, NBC Sunday night, Thursday night Amazon. Like, you want your own window here. Fox, you know, the late Sunday afternoon window. And I get it. I mean, do I love football on Sunday? Yes, but I don't need five games at 1 o'clock. Now, if any of those games at 1 o'clock were Monday night or Thursday night, then we would care. But there's quite a few games where you go, I don't know if I'm up for Arizona, you know, against Carolina right now. Just not. By the way, how do you think the Arizona Cardinal fan base should feel after yesterday? Myles Garrett is coming to town. How do you think San Francisco felt? Seattle felt? NFC West, man. And I don't know if Arizona, I think they're underdogs in every single game. But do you just embrace that? Would you just say, you know what, we're going to trade Marvin Harrison? Let's just get a first-round pick. Now, Marvin Harrison's been a disappointment from what we thought he was going to be. But if you're Arizona, at what point do you say, we're going to compete with Cleveland and probably with the Jets, although I think the Jets will be better than what people think. So you're competing with one or two other teams to get Arch Manning. That's what it comes down to. If I'm Arizona, I'm not good. I've got my quarterback holding out. I do have Jeremiah Love, poor guy. Maybe you just say, you know what? Let's trade Marvin Harrison. Let's trade Trey McBride. Let's just be bad. Yes, Dylan.
2: Yeah, that'll be a nice welcome to the NFL thing where Jeremiah Love has to potentially run up the gut against Aaron Donald or run outside against Myles Garrett twice a year.
0: Yep. Yep. I feel bad for him. I was thinking, God, I hope he goes to the Titans because there's hope there. There's no hope in Arizona. Yes, Pulley.
1: Yeah, Marvin Harrison Jr. is going into year three. Rookie year, 62 catches. Last year, in 10 starts, 41 catches, but his catch per game number is stagnant.
0: Yeah, I know. But they got Trey McBride, who's wonderful. But that's, can you tank? Can you be that obvious if you're Arizona and just say, you know, we got a great deal for Marvin Harrison or a great, we couldn't pass this up. I would go all in. Yes, Marv.
6: Unfortunately, they're going to be tanking whether they're on the team or not.
0: Right. But this isn't one of those where you got ping pong balls. Like, if you're the worst team, you get the first pick. There's no chance, you know, where you got to go, oh, my God, you know, San Antonio's going to win this. Yes, Marv, or Dylan?
2: Yeah, and also, it would be nice to have Marvin Harrison around for when you do unintentionally tank and get a quarterback next year. I think it would be nice to have someone to throw to. I'm not going to totally write him off because he hasn't exactly had the best situation of all time.
0: Yeah, but then you're going to get a contract year the next year, and then do I want to extend him? Yeah. I don't know about that. Update the poll results if you can.
2: Yeah, Dan, I'll give you the results, and then we got some options for hour two. 82% of people say they would rather spend 24 years with you over Todd.
0: Hmm.
2: Creeping down a little bit. And then this one's kind of interesting. I saw this story. If you won a ring, even though your team lost the finals, would you want it? So Jeremy Sochan was traded from the Spurs to the Knicks partway through this season, and he's in line to get a ring from either team. So if the Knicks lose and you get a Spurs ring, would you want that?
0: Would I proudly display it? Probably not.
2: Yeah.
0: But I'm in the content business. And if it creates conversation, and then you could say, yeah, I got to play with Wemby and Jalen Brunson. So it doesn't have to be a negative. It can be, hey, I got traded to the Knicks. We lost, but I got to play with both of these players in a magical year. Yes, Dylan.
2: But if people ask if you're an NBA champion.
0: Yeah.
2: You say yeah?
0: Yeah.
2: Really?
0: Yeah.
2: It's like a hole-in-one on a par-3 course. Does it really count?
0: Yeah. Yes. Yes, it does. Yes, Paul.
1: Sochan played 28 games with the Spurs earlier this year. He averaged like 13 minutes a game. He's only averaging about 4 minutes a game in the playoffs with the Knicks. I don't know if you could accept the ring from the Spurs.
0: Okay, if we won a sports Emmy and Marvin came in, you came in and replaced Seton, let's say 3/4 of the way through the year, would you feel like you won a sports Emmy with the Dan Patrick Show?
2: I would, but I'm also not going head to head against Seton. You know,
0: but you're kind of coming in at the very end.
2: I'll take the scraps.
0: Okay.
2: But I think it's different because it's one thing if he was getting a ring from the Spurs if they won and he gotten traded to like some other random team, the Hornets, whatever.
0: Well, let's say he got traded. Let's say Seton went to NFL Live.
2: Oh, no.
0: So he goes to NFL Live, but he goes there 3/4 of the way through the season. And then we win the Sports Emmy. Is he going to feel like a champion with us? Will he join us on stage?
2: Yeah.
0: I mean, I would invite him on stage, but Seton's not going to NFL Live. Yes, Paulie.
1: What if at the end of the game seven, the Knicks hit a shot, or the Spurs hit a shot to win the title, and Jeremy Sochan just starts running over and celebrating with his next teammate? Let's go!
0: He's up
1: on the podium.
0: Yeah. All right. I'm gonna take a break. More phone calls. Reggie Miller next hour. The Madden NFL cover curse, does it still exist? A look back at 25 years after this.

0: Let me get personal here. Have you ever wiped with a piece of dry single-ply toilet paper and wondered, is this as good as it gets? Well, it's not. It gets a lot better than that. Right, Todd? Wouldn't you say that Dude Wipes gets a whole lot better?
1: Much better.
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0: 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Is it still a curse? The Madden cover. You go back to Eddie George in 2001, Dante Culpepper in 2002. Dante Culpepper was a thing. He had 33 touchdowns, went 11-5 as a first-time starter in 2000, and then injuries cost him the next year. He had 14 touchdowns, 13 picks, and was cursed. Ended up going to the Miami Dolphins as well, but he blew out his knee. Marshall Faulk, in 2002, he broke down, missing almost half a dozen starts, never topped 1,000 yards again. He was cursed. Eddie George was cursed in 01. He kind of was at the end of his career as far as getting never averaged more than 3.4 yards per carry after that. Michael Vick in 04, he fractured his fibula, and he was cursed. Ray Lewis in 2005, not cursed football-wise. Might have been in life.
1: Why would it happen?
0: 06, Donovan McNabb. He got injured and had the scuffle with Terrell Owens, and they went 6-10. So he was cursed. Sean Alexander in 07. Boy, he had a year. He had, five straight 1,000-yard seasons. And then it came to a halt. He went from 1,800. Didn't he have like 29 touchdowns that year to 896? 2 years later, out of the NFL. Cursed. Vince Young in 08. Cursed. He had 9 touchdowns, 17 interceptions. Brett Favre, 09. He was on the cover. 22 interceptions. Hurt his shoulder. And then he eventually moved on to Minnesota. Cursed. 2010, Larry Fitzgerald, Troy Polamalu. Larry had a standard Pro Bowl season. Polamalu missed a career-high 11 games, and he had an MCL injury. So half was cursed. Drew Brees, 2011, cursed. Pro Bowl selection, but career high, franchise high, 22 interceptions. The Saints lost to the 7-9 Seahawks in the playoffs. Cursed. Peyton Hillis, 2012. Paulie's favorite player.
2: Well.
0: White running backs for 500, Alex. He had one 1,000-yard season. Then he missed a half a dozen games. Cursed. I don't know how he got... Who voted on when Peyton Hillis of the Browns got the cover of Madden? Was that fans got to vote on that, Marvin?
3: Correct.
0: Okay. Calvin Johnson, 2013. Not cursed. 2014. Adrian Peterson. They said half cursed. You had some issues off the field. Richard Sherman, 2015. Not cursed. 2016, Odell Beckham Jr. III, not cursed. Rob Gronkowski, he was injured, herniated disc, other injuries, cursed. Tom Brady, 2018, not cursed. Antonio Brown, 2019, cursed. 2020, Patrick Mahomes, not cursed. Lamar Jackson, 2021, not cursed. Tom Brady, 2022, with Patrick Mahomes, not cursed. John Madden was on the cover of Madden in 2023. He died at the age of 85 in 2021, and then they put him on the cover as part of a tribute. 2024, Josh Allen, not cursed. 2025, Christian McCaffrey, he was cursed because he was banged up. Career low, 202 yards rushing by the end of 2024. So, let's see. If you do the numbers, 14 of the 24 cover athletes from 01 to 2024, cursed. 3 of 10 from the last 10 years, cursed. So, is there a curse? And how many players have... Didn't LaDainian Tomlinson say he did not want to be on the cover of Madden? Yeah, Paulie.
1: We found a couple different stories on that. LT turned it down. Some people speculated it was because of the curse, but then another story said it's because of the compensation or lack thereof.
0: Oh, anybody else reportedly turned down the cover? Because Caleb Williams is set to be the cover guy for Madden 2027. How do you feel about that, Paul?
1: You don't need it. You love that he's eligible and great enough to be there or popular enough to be there, but it's like it gets in your head.
0: Should he be on the cover?
1: As opposed to, yeah, I would say young, exciting, plays to the younger audience that are getting in video games.
0: Well, what about Jackson Smith and Jigba?
1: He's right up there. Yeah, Super Bowl.
0: I mean, he has done something.
1: Yeah.
0: Caleb Williams hasn't. Williams hadn't done anything.
1: No, just playoffs.
0: Yes, Dylan.
2: So I'm seeing that when LaDainian Tomlinson was up for the cover, a fan created SaveLTFromMadden.com. Should Paul do Save Caleb Williams from Madden.com?
0: It might be too late.
1: Too late.
2: You think so?
0: Yeah, he's already on
2: the cover. You can't reverse it?
0: No, he's already going to be on the cover. Yeah. Reverse the curse. Drake May went to a Super Bowl. Caleb Williams is more popular social media-wise, more polarizing. But there are other candidates that I would say have accomplished something. Yes, Paulie?
1: It's kind of akin to Vince Young making it. Vince Young didn't make a playoff. He was above 500 as a starter his first 2 years, and it made 2 Pro Bowls as an alternate and got the Madden cover.
0: Aiden in Utah. Hi, Aiden. What do you have for me today?
3: Yeah, good morning, DP. You kind of stole my thunder last segment. I was going to call him, you know, just bash on the Cardinals, but nothing stopping me. I'm still going to. The Seattle Seahawks won the Super Bowl. They have the offensive player of the year. The Rams have the reigning MVP. They just traded for the defensive player of the year. The Niners, they're always going to be there. But the Cardinals are in a contract dispute with Jacoby Brissett. There's levels to the NFC West there.
0: Thank you, Aiden. Aaron in Fort Wayne. Hi, Aaron.
4: Hey, Dan, thanks for taking my call. Always appreciate it. Since Todd can't think of a memorable moment in 24 years, I'm going to want to say congratulations for being together for 24 years, but I want to bring this one up. Todd made a joke on a Meat Friday when you were having shoulder surgery and immediately retracted back into himself, and I just thought that was, like, hilarious. You know, he suggested pork shoulder, and you were having shoulder surgery. And I want to congratulate you on that orange corduroy shirt. And I believe the pants with the really wide cords, those are called elephant cords. And also, I love Vocal Cords is the name of your company, but I got a couple other suggestions for you here. Vocal Texture, maybe. And maybe if it's an upscale corduroy company, maybe Patrick and Whale, because corduroy comes from the name Walu, which means like the lines in a...
0: No, it's already Vocal Cords. It's my vocal cords and my cords. Or Cordination. That could be the name of the company. But yeah, I have Cord on Cord today, my outfit. Yeah, Paulie.
1: Is there anywhere else on your body you could add corduroy? We peaked.
0: If I could get corduroy sneakers, right, maybe I would do that. Kevin in San Antonio. Hi, Kevin.
5: Howdy, y'all. Dan, long time, first time. Just thought I'd be crazy enough to respond to your kind of crazy offer for poor Ryan Russillo. While I find it a little bit odd that you know, parent companies can't find another hotel for him. Water is an issue here in South Texas. We are still coming out of a drought. So as an avid Spurs fan, thought I'd just throw out the idea that if Mr. Russillo really finds his only opportunity to bathe is the highly polluted river and the Riverwalk, I'd let him borrow my house. He can have it free of charge. I live on the far west side out here, and he can have the whole house to himself.
0: Well, thank you, Kevin. Yeah, Ryan Russillo He's in a San Antonio hotel, and for the last 2 days has no water in the San Antonio hotel. So I thought if anybody wants to let Ryan come over and shower before going to game one tonight, that'd be very nice. Like, who wouldn't want to have Ryan Russillo lathering up in their shower? Reggie Miller will join us. Who's in the confessional? 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
7: Good morning, I'm Adam Smith. The bats came alive down at T-Mobile Park last night. The Mariners hit three home runs and beat the New York Mets 8-3 for their season-high eighth straight victory. Unfortunately, the Bellingham Bells lost their home opener yesterday. Wenatchee scored three runs in the sixth inning, and the Apple Sox beat the Bells 3-2. In local news, a Blaine man's been sentenced for his role in a crash that killed a Linden school bus driver last year. 38-year-old Samuel Swanson will spend 9.5 years in prison after pleading guilty to vehicular homicide. And drivers in Bellingham should get ready for lower speed limits. City Council voted unanimously on Monday to pass an ordinance lowering speed limits across the city in several phases over the next 3 years. In your local weather forecast, we'll see a chance of rain this morning, mostly cloudy this afternoon, a high of 69 degrees. Overnight tonight, slight chance of rain with a low around 50.
8: All things Northwest sports, whether it's the Seahawks, Mariners, Kraken, Cougs, or Huskies, and high school sports, get it right here in the zone on 1170 KPUG Bellingham.
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0: Show. Lewis Riddick, he played in the NFL. He was a safety.
1: Hosted by Dan Patrick and joined by the four Danettes.
2: The Rams, they know how to develop and utilize guys that they get. I love the Rams' approach this offseason. I think it's perfect. It's the perfect combination of we have a Hall of Fame quarterback that we know is year to year. We have an offense that has great diversity and multiplicity in terms of we can wait, we can attack. We have one of the best young play callers that the game's ever seen. And defensively now, we addressed our Achilles heel, the reason why we lost to the Seahawks in the first place with these corners.
1: Broadcasting from the Man Cave.
2: And now, we've got the one guy who every single team fears when the game's on the line.
1: This is Dan Patrick.
0: Who does Reggie Miller like? We'll talk to him coming up in about 20 minutes from now. Final hour on this Wednesday. We got pizza in the oven here. So we got lobster and goat cheese pizza, lobster fra diablo pizza, sausage and pepperoni vodka pizza, sausage and margarita pizza. Who has it better than we do?
3: Nobody.
0: Dylan doing double duty there in the back row and also doing the cooking with the pizza. Stat of the day brought to you by Panini America, the official trading cards of the Dan Patrick Show. The world's best take on Riviera Country Club. That's Riviera Country Club, U.S. Women's Open, and that'll be on NBC and Peacock. It all starts tomorrow, NBC and Peacock. Poll question, we'll have a new one. Reggie will join us coming up. Your phone calls, 877-

0: on the road. Now, I don't know what they're charging you for this. I don't know if it's a, is it a flat fee? Because this isn't watching a game where lower level is going to cost you $7,000. Yeah, Paulie?
1: Like you said, it's currently sold out, but when the tickets were available, it was $10 for a ticket, and the proceeds go to Garden of Dreams Foundation, the charity of the Knicks.
0: I love it. I would definitely go to a viewing party. If I'm a Knicks fan, you know, you get some beers there, you're with fans, you get to celebrate, maybe go out on 7th Avenue, take off your shirt if they happen to win, even take off your shirt if they happen to lose. Yes, Dylan?
2: Would you rather go to the watch party at the stadium or go to, like, your favorite bar with other Knicks fans and watch it?
0: I think I'd go to the Garden. I'd want to know what that feel. I know what the bar's going to be like. I don't know what it would be like in, you know, a building that you're used to seeing your team play in. I mean, you go to the bar, your team's not playing in the bar. You're used to watching that in the bar. Yes, Dylan?
2: What was I going to say? But would you still have to pay MSG prices for drinks? I know it's $10 to get in, but is it still $20 beer night? Or?
0: Let's see. That I would be curious about that. Yes.
2: All of a sudden, the dive bar could be good.
0: Yes, that could be a deal breaker. Although, I was in a dive bar on Sunday, and I had to dive deep into my pocket. That was the dive part of it, because this is a Brooklyn dive bar, and the beers were expensive. Or maybe I haven't been out to buy beers in New York City. Yes, Dylan.
2: When you said the total, it was like 800 something.
0: Yeah, 845.
2: I thought that was pretty friendly, not going to lie. Just for 30 people.
0: But this is only 2 hours, and it's husband and wife with kids at a one-year-old's party. This isn't exactly, you know, body shots.
2: Yeah, but like you said, it's a bar in Brooklyn. Those are the deals are few and far between these days.
0: I'm going to guess, let's say 15 couples, 30 people had two beers each.
2: There could be a couple, you know, mercenaries in there who did most of the damage, too.
0: Well, apparently, my wife found out about a John Daly.
2: Oh, yeah.
0: And she goes, have you heard about a John Daly? And I go, yes. And she goes, boy, it's really good. I go, hun, slow down. It used to be an Arnold Palmer, and then Daly added vodka to it.
2: I had one of those yesterday.
0: A John Daly?
2: Yeah, when we were on the course.
0: Oh, that's right. You did. Yeah, you ordered a John. Well, you ordered a John Daly, a transfusion of a Bloody Mary. You had what other?
2: Some seltzer.
0: Seltzer.
2: I'd make the rounds.
0: You guys had cigar. I didn't have anything to drink, but you guys did some damage to my account at my golf course.
2: We offered you a cigar and you turned it down. I was surprised.
0: No, I drink after 5 o'clock. I don't drink before.
2: What about smoke?
0: I don't smoke until after 7.
2: After you've had 2 hours of drinking, then you start smoking?
0: Well, no, I'm not drinking from 5 to 7.
2: All right.
0: But I might have a beer or two prior to dinner, then maybe a glass of wine. And then I'll retire to the basement and have a cigar and some tequila.
2: Sounds lovely, actually.
0: I know. It drives my wife crazy if my schedule gets thrown off, because she'll go, hey, you want to take a walk after dinner? I go, well, wait, what time are we going to be back? She goes, we'll be back before 7 o'clock. I said, okay, as long as we're back before 7, because 7 is when, you know, tequila starts
2: flowing. Tequila time.
0: Yes, Paulie.
1: You have the ability to change the time of tequila time. It's not a hard set thing like a TV show.
0: I am a very routine-like person.
1: That's true.
0: Yes. Yes, Todd?
3: I thought you were going to say you wanted to get back in time for like the NBA or NHL pregame show, which starts, you know, usually in the 7 ballpark, but this is strictly alcohol-related.
0: Yes, yes. I have priorities, Todd. Yes, Paul.
1: Going back to the watch party tonight at MSG, we should have gotten tickets and sat courtside and taken a bunch of pictures and said, look at us, courtside at MSG. No one would have known the details.
0: But I don't want to be courtside if you're looking at the Jumbotron.
1: Right, but just for the shot of looking like we're on Celebrity Row.
0: Yeah, but then I don't want to stay and watch a game where I'm up like this when you go to, you know, Cowboys game. Like, courtside would be the worst seat to have. Yes, Todd?
3: What's a comfortable distance to travel on a school night or a work night, as opposed to it being a Friday or Saturday game? How far are you willing to go to sit in an arena that's not actually having the game, you know, being played in front of you?
0: Marvin's going to a watch party.
4: I am in the city.
0: Yeah, he's going to a watch party in the city. I said, you better not show up tired tomorrow.
4: And that's never been me. I've come back here from a Sunday night football

0: game, and I that gets out way later. No, yeah. I'm always ready.
1: Okay.
0: This is the only job I've ever loved.
1: Yeah, but, you know, when you're working a Sunday night, it's different than when you're going to a watch party where it's supposed to be fun. So the atmosphere, you might get caught up in the atmosphere and have a beverage or two. You're not drinking when you're doing Sunday night football.
0: First of all, you don't know that.
1: Yes, I do.
0: Second of all, you know I'm not a drinker like that anyway. So the Shirley Temples, it's an open bar. So the Shirley Temples will be flowing.
1: How much do Shirley Temples cost in a bar?
0: $3, $4.
1: Okay. Yes, Dylan.
2: You want me to go with him, make sure he keeps it buttoned up
1: no,
2: and everything?
1: No.
2: You sure?
1: Yes, I've seen you.
2: Thank you.
1: Yeah, you don't get cheated. You will drink what Marvin doesn't drink.
2: That's true. Yeah. I'll drink a dirty Shirley.
1: Yeah. Yes, Todd?
3: If you're going just for fun, though, you can bow out earlier in control. But if you're working and you've made a commitment and Marvin has told us about all the things he has to do post-game and there's all kinds of wiring and things that have to be put away, that becomes like an all-night affair. And then he has to come straight to work because it's 2, 3 o'clock in the morning.
1: Thank you, Todd.
3: You're welcome.
1: Todd in Indiana. Hi, Todd. What do you have for me?
4: 6'4", 175. Dan, in honor of you and Todd being 24 years together, this isn't a instrument, but this is the gift of music for Fritzy. Fritzy, I have your emergency Hall & Oates hotline.
3: What do you got?
4: And do you want the phone number?
3: Sure. I think I've seen this online, but just in case there's alternate ones, I want to make sure I'm going to the right place.
1: I don't know if we should be giving this out, but thank you, Todd. I don't know if Todd needs a Hall & Oates emergency hotline number.
3: I got it all in my AirPods.
1: Yes, Paul.
5: You just thank you, Todd, at the caller.
1: I know. Thank you, Todd. Let's see. Chris in L.A. Hi, Chris.
6: Hey, Dan. As a lawyer in L.A., I'm going to make my argument to you as to why I think Shohei definitely could be the face of baseball.
1: No, he is. He is, Chris.
6: Yeah. Well, I here's the reason why I think it's undisputed, though. You know, he's had a number of moments. I think you said you didn't know if he's had a number of moments to back that up, but he's had games where he was 6 for 6. 3 home runs, 2 doubles, 2 stolen bases. He had another game where he had 10 strikeouts and then 3 home runs. He had a one hitter where he had 3 home runs in game 1 and then one hitter in game 1 and then 3 home runs in game 2. He's the first player to hit 50 home runs and 50 stolen bases. But Dan, the biggest thing to me is that he's had such a global impact in Asia. When you go to Dodger Stadium, you see Asian tour groups of fans that come. And I would imagine it's like that in other cities, too. And the historic Dodger Stadium renamed itself Uniqlo Field at Dodger Stadium. Uniqlo is a Asian company. So I think he's had an incredible global impact. And I would say he's the global face of baseball, not just in the
1: United States. I agree. And thank you, Chris, for reminding me of all those moments. But if I say Shohei Ohtani, you might just think great hitter, great pitcher, and a guy who stole, 58 bases. But, yeah, you're giving me moments there, and rightfully so. So those are the things that we should focus on, the uniqueness of hitting 3 home runs. Striking out 10, not as much, but, you know, some of the things offensively that he's done. Pitching-wise, everybody, all these pitchers are, going 5 innings and striking out 8 or 9. I mean, that's what pitching is anymore. But to do it and to also be hitting, that's the amazing part with Shohei. But yes, he is the face, global face of baseball. Yeah, Dill.
2: I think that him pitching that one hitter with the Angels complete game, that might be the thing he comes the least close to touching again, because I don't think he's ever going to have a perfect game or a no hitter, because I can't imagine the Dodgers letting him throw 9 innings.
1: Well, he's not going to be stealing 60 bases.
2: Yeah.
1: That's not going to happen. I mean, as you get older, you stop running. It's one of those, I'm going to show you that I can do this. Which is, even more amazing. It's almost like he's challenging himself. Yes, Marvin?
0: Victor and Shohei, they're in a peculiar spot because both of them, they're probably the best players in their sport, but they're also the face of their sport, and that's never, sometimes that's really not the case. Jordan, face of the league, best player. Joker, best player in the league, not the face of the league.
1: Yeah. Sean in Daytona Beach. Hi, Sean.
7: Dan, thank you for calling back. Long time, long time. First thing, though, before I get to what I was calling about, when it comes to tequila time, let's pretend the man cave is in Dallas and kick everything up to Central. You can go an hour earlier. Now, what I was really calling about is happy anniversary to you and Todd. Yesterday was the anniversary of the pork off. However, you can ask my wife, I walk around the house and I say out loud, Skeery and Gary? How are they... rhyme. I don't understand. Just because it ends in A-R-Y? And since you're the head of HR, Dan, have you considered a hearing test for all of the Danettes? Because I think our toddler might have some issues. Love you, buddy.
1: Well, no, Todd has issues. Yeah, Todd, I mean, we should post Sausage Off. Maybe it's available there. But you're just going, what is Todd hearing? How does he not understand a rhyme? Can you give me just a little bit of Sausage Off the anniversary there, Marvin?
8: Oh, no, Fritzy.
3: I was going to say, if we're having a contest, who could eat the most sausages? That would be a...
5: Sausage Off.
3: The judges were looking for Pork Off. Pork Off.
1: Pork.
3: If you come to a spot in the road and you pick the right road to go down, that would be a...
8: Fork Off?
3: A Fork Off. There you go.
5: Those don't rhyme.
9: But you realize that none of those rhyme with the jokes that we've been making.
1: You just had to get in the conversation, didn't you?
9: Sausage off.
3: I thought we were going with walk off, talk off, and that's why I did pork off and fork off.
5: You should actually pork. Change the
3: I should pork off.
5: It's not it. Pork.
9: Like walk and pork.
1: It's a talk, caulk, chalk.
3: Fork.
1: And you went pork.
3: I went pork off.
1: Yeah. Like, see how that doesn't work?
3: Yeah, like, I tried too hard there.
9: His name's not Marshall Fork.
1: Yeah.
3: Back to you in the studio.
1: Yeah, thank you. Thank you. I appreciate that. Yeah, that was bad. And, you know, there's a lot more to that segment than just that. We went on for 3 more minutes. Todd still couldn't quite hear himself mispronounce those words that didn't rhyme. Like, Eminem can do this in a song, but you were just doing this as conversation.
3: I'd like to blame my Brooklyn accent, but that has got nothing to do with the rhyme.
1: Reggie Miller will join us next. We're back after this Dan Patrick Show. 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
1: A.J. Brown talks about his first day as a New England Patriot. We'll have that for you. And Mike Vrabel talks about reuniting with A.J. Brown as his head coach. We got basketball coming up tonight. Reggie Miller joining us now. The Hall of Famer, NBA on NBC, lead analyst. If I told you in October these two teams would be playing for the title, you would have said what?
2: You must be out of your mind, Theodore. Look, I think coming into the season, I knew the Knicks would probably have a better shot at getting to the finals because this was supposed to be a gap year for the Celtics. They weren't supposed to be have the second best record. I knew Detroit would be good. Indiana was going to be down because of the Haliburton injury. So I would say New York was closer to getting to the finals. No one had the Spurs on their bingo card. Playing this well all season long, having the second best record, only 2 games behind OKC, who they beat in the conference finals, and getting to the NBA finals. So no, I think the Knicks were closer, but the Spurs, no.
1: I'm surprised at the Spurs supporting cast because we're being introduced to them. Dylan Harper has matured right in front of our very eyes. Stephon Castle has done the same thing. Vassell as well. De'Aaron Fox, we knew. Wemby, of course. But I think that's been the bigger surprise. We know who the principals, the pieces are with the Knicks. The San Antonio Spurs, I think that's been the pleasant surprise. Biggest surprise, though, out of that supporting group to you in San Antonio is who?
2: For a rookie to perform like this on the biggest stage in Dylan Harper, coming off the bench, look, there was only a handful of rookies even playing in the postseason this year, and Dylan Harper has been at the head of the class. And for him to show the type of poise that he has shown, let's talk of it and think about this. This Spurs team, the second youngest team to be in the finals behind, I believe, Bill Walton's Portland Trailblazers way back in the day. So for them guys and the trust that – we've got to talk about the young head coach, too, Mitch Johnson. It's just not the players.
1: Yeah.
2: It's the coaching staff as well. So, look, this is uncharted waters. We keep talking about experience. Experience matters. Oh, my God, when are they – you know, they're going to run into OKC and the champs. They're playing their own playbook, and they're going by their own rules, and here they are. They will be the betting favorites because of everyone you just mentioned. Having said all that, I said on your show, what, a week, 2 weeks ago, that I like the Knicks. I think how they played up to this point, my only reservation has been the long layoff. So rust versus rest, what we're talking about right now. But the way they played up to this point, having won 11 in a row and revamped their offense during the middle of the playoffs, Theodore, think about that. They revamped their offense during the middle of the playoffs. Can that be successful against the Spurs team? I can't wait to see.
1: All right, let's take Brunson and Wemby out of this. Next in line for MVP for you would be?
2: I think for the Knicks, probably Cat for the Knicks. And I think for the Spurs, wow, everything evolves around him. But I would have to go De'Aaron Fox. I think his little bit of playoff experience will come to the forefront tonight. And when you saw that in Game 7, all the way up until that point, I know he had been struggling with a you know, a twisted ankle, a turned ankle. But if you looked at game seven, they looked for his leadership, and he delivered. Again, Wimby will be the closer and all that, but De'Aaron Fox sneakily is the second best player on this team.
1: You went to the NBA Finals in 2000, but you lost in the finals, conference finals, in 94, 95, 98, 99.
2: Mm-hmm.
1: Do you think that, you know, they talk about the experience of getting there and then, you know, losing and then getting over that hump. But did you need to lose four times in the conference finals?
2: I didn't need to lose four times. Look,
1: but did you learn anything? Did you learn?
2: Sometimes experience can be your best teacher. Don't get me wrong. Sometimes it's never good to take your own lumps, but you learn from them. But again, this is a new playbook that we're seeing unfolding in front of our eyes with the Spurs team. Because again, we keep harping on it and they keep proving all of us wrong. They're just going out there and playing. And it's the old, it was the Thunder and the Pacers last year, two young teams. There wasn't a ton of experience by both of those teams. And especially last year's champs, the Thunder, you know, they took their lumps, you know, a couple of years ago versus Dallas. But again, this is uncharted waters, and I like that it's like just go out and play, and whatever happens happens, and they're proving a lot of people wrong.
1: If I was going to have a dark horse, maybe a wild card for MVP, I would have OG Anunoby, because if he's able to play Victor and contain him, like, he could be an Andre Iguodala, yeah, kind of sneak in and steal the MVP. If I was going to look at that from the Knicks perspective, if I was going to look at with San Antonio, I'd probably go with Stephon Castle.
2: I think you wouldn't be wrong, because both guys defensive-minded, and both guys are going to have their hands full. OG versus Wimby, that's going to be must-see, because are you going to go with size? Are you going to go with bulk and strength? And for Stephon Castle, his defense on Jalen Brunson, think about that. He's had to go against Denny Avdija, first round versus Portland, then Anthony Edwards, then the two-time MVP in SGA, and now you get Jalen Brunson. So the run,
1: wow,
2: defensively that Stephon Castle is going to be enduring is pretty remarkable. So, yeah, you can make a case for both of those guys.
1: Reggie Miller, Hall of Famer, NBA on NBC, lead analyst. If Chet Holmgren is your teammate, what are you saying to him?
2: I'll probably take him to dinner and say, look, you know what the world is going to be saying about you. I think what he has going in his favor is that they did win a championship a year ago. And we did see on the biggest stage, he was pretty good. He just had one of those series. And we all have them. You know, I tell people this all the time. In 99, when we lost in one of those conference finals you're talking about to the Knicks, a series that we should have won, very much like OKC. I didn't play my best in that conference finals, and I felt the weight of that. And I trained my behind off that summer, almost reinventing myself, to come back for that moment. And fortunately, I had that moment a year later versus the Knicks, conference finals. We won, and we ended up going to the finals in 2000. I think Chet is going to have to look himself in the mirror, and he's going to have to reinvent himself, and he's going to have to use what everyone is saying about him. Trade him. He's too soft. There was fear in his eyes. He's going to have to use all that noise to motivate him. I want to see. I don't think the Thunder will trade him. He's too young, and he's too valuable of a piece. I think they'll add something to this Thunder team, but I don't think they'll trade him. I want to see what happens next year, because if next year he comes back and he's in the same situation, because guess what? The Spurs aren't going anywhere, right? They're going to be there. He's going to have his opportunities versus Wimby, versus the Spurs. Then if it's a stumble and fall down again, then the conversations will be very valid. And then if you're Sam Presti, you think about it. But look, if you're SGA and the rest of those guys, he helped you win a championship a year ago. You got to give him a little bit of credit for that. But I want to see how he reinvents himself this summer. He's got to work on his game. He's got to work on his strength. And mentally, he's got to be stronger.
1: Yeah, he's got to get to that Jaylen Brown point where stop deferring. Yeah. Like, be a force. Like, you got to demand the ball sometimes. You don't take a shot in the second half of Game 7 of the Western Conference Finals.
2: Theodore, could you hear my angst on the telecast?
1: Yes, I could.
2: Every time the ball was swung to him, I mean, one time during the game, I was like, take him.
1: Did Chet hear you? Because
2: I felt like he may have heard me because I kept elbowing Jamal next to me, and we kept looking at one another like, is he hurt? Is he sick? Like, it was like mind-blowing. Because you just wanted him to compete. That's all you want guys to do at this level.
1: But Reg, I got to ask, like, I got to put a little bit on the coaching staff too. Like, you're coaching him. I know it sounds crazy to say be more aggressive, want the ball, you know, be an offensive force. But is somebody yelling at him to be aggressive, to attack? You know, Wemby had 5 fouls at one point.
2: Okay, but I don't think that's coaching. If anyone, it should be the other players. Like, if I swing you the ball,
1: yeah,
2: and you have a spot up three, take it or pump fake, one dribble in. You just don't defer and throw it to Isaiah Joe or to Lou Dort. I mean, I don't care if you miss 10 in a row, but as long as you're being aggressive and he thinks that you're going to shoot Wemby or he thinks you're going to attack him, Wemby, that's helping us out. But when he was just deferring, he's got to reinvent himself and get back in the lab.
1: Okay. If Giannis is available and Milwaukee goes, we'll take some draft picks, first-round picks, and we'll take Chet Holmgren.
2: I would like that piece with Giannis with the Thunder if they can keep Chet. Now, if Hartenstein is in that deal with those picks, possibly. But again, I don't know the.
1: I have to have Chet. I like Isaiah Hartenstein.
2: You're right. They're going to want Chet.
1: Yes.
2: Don't get me wrong. They're going to want Chet. I mean, he's what,
1: 24? No, I'm going to ask you right now. The Bucks call and they say 3 first round picks, and we want Chet Holmgren, and we're going to give you Giannis.
2: Look, you're going to listen hard if you're Sam Presti.
1: What would you do?
2: Oh my God. And Giannis is what, 34, right?
1: 32 this season, I believe. I think we talked about this. 31 now, be 32 next season.
2: That is a really hard call. It really is. I can make a case both ways, but if you're trying to win now, and you would think, you would have to think long and hard about it, but I would love to keep Chet. I would. I just
1: Reggie,
2: think,
1: I've got you on the phone. You got to make a decision here. You can't say I can see it both ways.
2: Oh, I don't.
1: Hold on. I got the Lakers on the other line. Hey, what do you want to do here?
2: The Lakers don't have the assets we do. That's what I'm saying. Lakers don't have the assets we do.
1: They want to give Austin Reeves, and they want to give.
2: No, that's not good. Chet would be better than Austin. No.
1: Okay.
2: No.
1: Okay. So you're keeping Chet Holmgren, and you're not trading for Giannis.
2: I'm still looking to trade for him, just not giving up.
1: You got it. You have to give up Chet Holmgren. Hold on. The Clippers are on the other line.
2: Okay, that's a different question. Okay. I don't know, Theodore. Let's talk. I love me some Giannis. But you're going to have somewhat of a spacing problem with him and SGA.
1: I agree.
2: You know what? I'm keeping Chet.
1: Okay. All right.
2: Keeping Chet.
1: All right. Fine. So you got the Knicks in 6?
2: I think this goes 7. I think the Knicks are capable of winning a game 7 on the road in San Antonio. This is going to be very competitive. Here's the things that I want to see, especially early on. Game 1 will be interesting because I talked about the rest versus rust. The Knicks are going to have to run, which they've done all postseason. You can't play slow-down basketball versus this Spurs team because they're too good defensively. And we talked about the OG and the Wemby matchup. I think that Wemby's going to be on Josh Hart. They usually put him on the
1: – Yeah.
2: the most ineffective three-point shooter. If Josh Hart is making threes, which we saw the last two rounds he did, that makes it interesting because you've got to try to pull Wimby away from the paint because they do such a great job of switching, and he finds himself always in the paint. So all those drives are nullified. If Hart can make threes, if Landry Shamet can make threes, and then if you pull him from the paint and you're taking these threes, that's when Karl Anthony Towns should have the advantage on the offensive glass, because that means Julian Champagny or Devin Vassell, those guys are guarding him. Him and Mitchell Robinson, if he does play, which I think he's going to play with that broken pinky, crashing the boards. If the Knicks can do that, they're going to be successful. If they can draw Wimby from the paint, we're going to see what we've seen all postseason. Teams scared to get in there, and the Spurs will dominate.
1: Yeah, it might come down to something simple like, can Josh Hart make threes? Can Stephon Castle make threes? Because if I'm the Knicks, I'm going to say to Stephon Castle, if you beat me out there, good for you. You deserve it. But I want you taking those shots. And Josh Hart, they might be saying the same thing. We're not letting Brunson. We're not letting Karl Anthony Towns beat us. If you beat us, you're a better man and a better team.
2: And to your point, I will say this. Stephon Castle, he understands that teams are doing that, and he still puts his head down and gets in. What I would do, too, if I'm the Spurs, I am going to put whoever Jalen Brunson is going to be guarding. He will be in every 45 action, that high screening role.
1: Yeah.
2: Either you're going to switch or you're going to try to fight your way over. But Brunson and Cat will be in every action to make those two guys work defensively.
1: We were talking about the greatness of Barkley, that people kind of forget that he was a great player. They see him now as a great analyst. Like, you know, I mentioned John Madden. People forget he was a Hall of Fame coach. They're like, oh, that guy? But Charles, like, it's so strange to tell people about when you say that guy right there was unbelievable. And if they didn't see him, like Shaq you get because you go, oh, okay, God, that guy's so big. Like, how would you describe Barkley? Because he's shorter than you are,
2: mm-hmm.
1: and was not afraid of anybody who was 7 feet or bigger.
2: You know, I tell people in today's game, there's a few people that would be like Shaq in today's game. I don't know how these young guys would have ever guarded Shaq. I put Charles in that same category because at 6'4", 6'3", maybe even, he was one of the strongest men I had ever seen. And this is a guy, he was country strong. He wasn't in the weight room like Dennis Rodman and Karl Malone and throwing around stacks of weight. He was country strong. And he could do everything from shoot threes. We know about the rebounding, but was tough as nails. I mean, guys were just flying off him. People don't understand. And, you know, he gets the knock, obviously, like myself, of not winning championships. The era that we played in, man, and some of the dudes that we went against, it just wasn't stacked in our favor. But I would put Charles on one of my all-time teams. Just if you needed a bucket.
1: Okay. Would you, if I said you can have Tim Duncan or Charles Barkley?
2: Here we go again. Here we go again. You're not getting me in trouble.
1: You're off duty, Reg. You're off duty the whole summer now.
2: Look, Tim Duncan is the greatest power forward of all time. So I would take Tim.
1: Okay.
2: Because Timmy played, obviously, at both ends of the floor, too. At both ends. Right. But that's not to knock Charles. Charles would have given Timmy problems. He would have given Timmy problems. I'm just saying.
1: Okay, it's not a tough question.
2: No, it's not. I mean, out of those two, who do you like?
1: Duncan.
2: Duncan, yeah. I mean, that's the right answer, but Charles is knocking on the door.
1: Fritzy, is Charles with us?
3: Up and about right now.
1: All right, okay, Charles.
2: Thank you.
1: I wasn't going to do it. Karl Malone, Charles Barkley.
2: Charles Barkley.
1: Okay. Todd, is Karl Malone on the phone?
3: He's right here, line three.
2: Because I've seen a large sample size of that up close in the 96 Olympics. So I know, and Karl is great, don't get me wrong, but Charles and I were like joined at the hip in the 96 Olympics. We did, I mean, everything on and off the court, we were together. But the practices were better, were of course better than the games. And they, those two had to lock up every single day in practice.
1: Did you get in trouble with Charles?
2: We didn't get in trouble, but we ruled the land. We were running the 96 Olympics.
1: Magic City Wings.
2: No, we weren't in Magic City. No, no, no. But we were running the Olympic Village.
1: Okay. thank you, Reg.
2: I appreciate it, Theodore. Hey, congratulations to you and Fritzy, man. That is just special. I'm glad just to know both of you.
1: 24 years. 24 years.
2: I mean,
1: we've been together longer than you and your wife have been together.
2: Oh, my God. You're right. You're right. And 25 is what? That's the silver anniversary?
1: Yep. Yep.
2: Oh, my goodness. Fritzy, I'm proud of you, man.
3: Thanks, buddy.
2: I'm proud that you've been able to put up with these.
1: Proud of him?
2: You know.
1: Come on.
2: I'm just honored to know both of you gentlemen and all my Danettes.
1: I'm like Phil Jackson with Dennis Rodman. You know, I'm just hoping that he shows up and wants to play.
2: Look, Fritzy, he was the main one to help me facilitate this, you know, what we have here. It's been all Fritzy. I love you, Theodore. Don't get me wrong.
1: Right.
2: Our chemistry is great. But people need to know what goes on behind the scenes.
1: All right.
2: You move the envelope.
1: Okay.
2: Gotcha. You move the needle.
1: How about a round of applause for Fritzy? Yay. Reggie Aloysius Miller Jr. III. Thank you, Reg. We'll take a break. Last call for phone calls. What we learn, what's in store tomorrow after this.

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1: 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This day in sports history, last call for phone calls. All of that forthcoming. That pizza is great. Dylan, you did a great job. And you got some lobster pizzas there. What are the other? Sausage and pepperoni.
16: Yep, margarita with sausage.
1: Yeah, good. Nice. Tasty. RecTech has the pizza insert there. Takes around 6 to 8 minutes there.
16: I've had a lot of fun with that thing since it arrived.
1: Yeah, you've done a great job with that. All right, let's go around the room. Your pick for the NBA championship, Todd?
7: The New York Knickerbockers.
1: All right. Dylan.
16: Just because our expert in the back, Rob, has told me this ad nauseum, Knicks in exactly 4 games. Sweep.
1: Rob did not say Knicks in 4.
16: To me, he did.
1: No, he did not. Marvin?
17: Knicks in 6.
1: All right. Paulie?
18: Knicks in 7.
1: Wow. Nobody taking the Spurs. I want the Spurs to win. I have a hard time dismissing the Knicks. I really do. So I'll take the Spurs. I want to see Wemby go wire to wire here with one of the great seasons that we've had in recent NBA history, certainly for a younger player. Yeah, Dylan.
16: But you wanted to take the Knicks. You're zagging. You're the last analyst who wants to avoid the analyst jinx, right?
1: Yeah. But look, I've been all in on Wemby. I know ad nauseum, and this audience will remind me of that. I'm finding somebody. When I tell you this, that I've been around basketball over 50 years, and when you see something that is truly incredible, Wilt Chamberlain at the end of his career, Lou Alcindor when he started his career. I mean, just the list goes on and on and on. And like Shaq in Orlando, Steph, when he was at Davidson. Like, you're just seeing these guys, and then all of a sudden they become something. Something that, historical. And I hope, Wemby's the next LeBron from the standpoint of,

0: being that young and taking center stage and not leaving center stage. And hopefully gets that opportunity. Final results of the poll question. What do you have, Dill?
1: Well, Dan, if you won a ring even though your team lost the finals, would you want it? The options were yeah, duh, no way, or yes, but begrudgingly. Yes, but begrudgingly, it's just eking out no way by about 1%. It's got 34%.
0: And there's a player who got traded. Who is it? Jeremy Sochan?
1: Yeah.
0: From the Spurs to the Knicks this season. So if does he get a ring either way?
1: Yeah, he wins no matter what.
0: Okay. All right. Yeah, I'd wear it. This day in sports history, Paul.
2: Here's a fun one. 1851, the New York Knickerbockers became the first baseball team to wear uniforms. They wore straw hats, white shirts, and blue trousers.
0: Okay.
2: Not know that.
0: 1888, the baseball poem Casey at the Bat, first published by the San Francisco Examiner.
3: The mighty Casey has struck out.
0: Oh, Todd, why do you ruin it?
2: Spoiler
0: alert.
3: Oh, sorry about that.
0: Nobody's laughing with
3: it's like
0: you.
3: 140 years old that time.
1: I was, I'll admit.
0: Oh, okay. Let's go around the room and see if we learned anything. Todd, you learn anything today?
3: I did. Caleb Williams is on the cover of Madden 27, which could be a double whammy, possibly getting hurt now, and the Bears plan to move out of Chicago.
0: Oh, that's right. The curse, they're moving out of Chicago. Dylan, what'd you learn today?
1: You and Todd have been married for 24 years, and I think that's beautiful.
0: Yeah, we've been dating for 30, though. Marvin.
4: There's no water in San Antonio.
0: Yeah, poor Ryan Russillo. Paul.
2: The big 2-4.
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10: This year marks 250 years since the signing of the Declaration of Independence, an event that changed history and ignited the American spirit. Nowhere is that spirit more evident than in the world of sports. And we at KPUG are revisiting some of the greatest calls in sports history, including this one by Steve Rabel in the Seahawks' first Super Bowl win.
11: Three receivers near side for Manning out of the shotgun. Ball at the 35.

0: backfield. Now he scampers. The ball is hit as it comes out and it's picked up by the Seahawks. Far sideline, Malcolm Smith. 50, 45, he's going to go. 30, nobody's going to touch him. Cut back 20, 10. The Legion of Boom, the Seahawks defense. They do it again. Holy catfish. Touchdown, Seahawks. Oh, baby, Malcolm Smith dunks it over the goalpost. And the Seahawks go up 21-0 on the second interception of the game on Peyton Manning.
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4: Good morning, I'm Adam Smith. The bats came alive down at T-Mobile Park last night. The Mariners hit 3 home runs and beat the New York Mets 8-3 for their season-high 8th straight victory. Unfortunately, the Bellingham Bells lost their home opener yesterday. Wenatchee scored 3 runs in the 6th inning, and the Apple Sox beat the Bells 3-2. In local news, a Blaine man's been sentenced for his role in a crash that killed a Linden school bus driver last year. 38-year-old Samuel Swanson will spend 9.5 years in prison after pleading guilty to vehicular homicide. And drivers in Bellingham should get ready for lower speed limits. City Council voted unanimously on Monday to pass an ordinance lowering speed limits across the city in several phases over the next 3 years. In your local weather forecast, we'll see a chance of rain this morning, mostly cloudy this afternoon, a high of 69 degrees. Overnight tonight, slight chance of rain with a low around 50.
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0: Today's guests: Seahawks wide receiver Cooper Kupp, Rams general manager Les Snead, actor and comedian Patton Oswalt. And now, it's Rich Eisen.
1: Yes, it is. Welcome to this edition of the Rich Eisen Show, live on a Wednesday in Los Angeles, California. Cooper Kupp, Les Snead, Patton Oswalt, and you all hanging out with us today at 844-204-RICH. Give us a call. We've got time for you. It's the NBA Finals, Game 1 tonight. I feel like I'm 30 years old again because I was celebrating my 30th birthday in a bar called Denial. Believe it or not, I turned 30 in Denial in New York City in between games of the NBA Finals between the Spurs and the Knicks. Dr. Jack Ramsey was at my birthday party. That actually happened. I feel like I am 30 years young again. NBA Finals begin tonight. Holy crap. It's going to be amazing. I can't wait to talk about it again with you. 844-204-RICH, number to dial. How are you over there, Chris Brockman? What's going on?
2: Great. I'm looking up to see if Denial is still around.
1: Does it exist?
2: It doesn't.
1: That'd be great.
2: Doesn't appear so.
1: Okay. Great. Listen, I didn't think I'd start the show this way, but when you turn 30 with Dr. Jack Ramsey and your Uncle Myron all there in the same spot, you know, you're living life. And that's what I did. And I didn't think that the Knicks would make the NBA Finals again against the Spurs this year. But it is happening and it's exciting. And
2: great.
1: I say hello to you as well,
2: excited.
1: Jason Feller.
3: Hey, what's up, Rich?
1: What's
3: doing great.
1: We are one team. Good to see you, TJ Jefferson.
4: Can't I once had this. Matthew Stafford at one of my birthday parties. Does that count?
1: Did you really?
4: Yeah.
1: No kidding. Huh.
4: Long story.
1: Listen, speaking of Matthew Stafford, he once upon a time was acquired by the Rams in a big

0: 3 over the next 3 years, which is an excellent package for a team like Cleveland that is chock full of terrific young players who can now all grow up together with Todd Monken being their dad, I guess.
1: Got the dad jokes.
0: Oh, dad jokes, everybody. Hey, Miles, who? What Garrett we talking about? As if there's other guys.
1: Miles?
0: Well, there was a face-to-face meeting in Rams country between everyone there. Yeah, there was a face-to-face meeting between the coach and Miles Garrett here. And he waived his no-trade clause to do it. Shocker.
1: You don't say.
0: Here, let's play this out.
2: Since it's,
0: hold on.
2: Since
0: it's wait. Let's play this out here. You're Miles Garrett.
1: Okay,
0: oh no, you're wait a minute. You're Andrew Berry.
1: Oh, great.
0: Of the Cleveland Browns here. Okay.
1: Great. Okay, great.
0: And I'm Miles Garrett, and you're ask me about waiving my no trade clause.
1: Hey, Miles, good to see you. So
0: good to see you too.
1: We're unfortunately we got to do a move.
0: Yeah.
1: Okay. We're gonna be trading you.
0: Don't tell me who yet. Just tell me.
1: Would you be willing to waive your no trade clause?
0: Well, who am I being traded to?
1: We're gonna send you to the Rams.
0: Yes.
1: Are you sure?
0: Yes. Where's the pen? Do you have a pen?
1: Are you sure?
0: All right, hit it.
2: Since the very beginning, it's always been about winning, and it just breaks down to, you know, the timing of everything. You know, what does it realistically look like for, you know, to be a winner now, and to have a opportunity to do that, you know, immediately. You know, that was an opportunity that was just, you know, too difficult to pass up. And, you know, I always have, you know, love in my heart for Cleveland City, you know, community, and, you know, all its players and, you know, everything else. But the opportunity to come here, have a immediate and you know, profound impact on this team. You know, it was you know, something I just, you know, had to move forward with.
0: Oh yeah, he's going to have a profound impact, all right. And he's going to have situations where he's being asked to protect leads week in, week out. When was the last time that happened for him? With consistency. They did make the playoffs a couple years ago with Joe Flacco as their quarterback. And then they go into Houston, and that was a one-and-done situation.
1: They won a playoff game. They beat Pittsburgh.
0: That's true.
1: Yeah, I mean.
0: So very rarely is he just like, hey, just like the last 3 weeks, come on in and wrap this thing up for us, will you, Miles? You know? The video of Caleb Williams fading back to Indiana to launch a you-can't-believe-this type touchdown to push overtime in the NFC divisional game, for instance. What if Miles Garrett's the one trying to track him down? Will he be able to fade back that far? Miles was asked about playing in situations where he's late in the game with a lead, with consistency, and whether he feels that might lead to, actually, wait for it, more sacks.
2: I mean, that did play into the decision as well. Knowing I have the ability, you know, late game to pin my ears back, not just because we need a play to be made, but because we have the lead, and, you know, it's obvious passing downs, being able to, you know, make those game-changing plays to win the game for us. You know, those are things that appeal to me. I'm sure appeal to all of us as D-liners. So, you know, that is something I really look forward to.
0: Yeah, what about leaving Cleveland, though? I'm sorry, I didn't mean to laugh, but it's played out. Like I said, he's just had the greatest, arguably, single season of any defensive player ever in the history of the league. Most sacks. Unanimous defensive player of the year. And his Cleveland Browns team chose sixth overall. Leaving Cleveland, hit it.
2: No, definitely have to sleep on it. I don't take my time in Cleveland for granted. No, I did, you know, love being there. You know, my family had become, you know, really a part of the community. You know, you definitely had started to plant roots, had a, you know, home, and you know, just becoming, you know, friends with, you know, all the people in your neighborhood, and, you know, getting to know people and getting out, and, you know, just feeling like this is, you know, your second home. You know, this stuff like that, you know, it tears at you to leave and to

0: know, to break away. But, you know, that's just a part of the things you learn and have to, you know, adjust to as you grow up and learn you have to move on.
1: I'm wondering if Miles even knows that the Rams originated in Cleveland. 1936 is when they were founded. They won the 1945 NFL championship game, by the way. The Browns were born. So I'm just
2: thinking.
1: How many people even knew that? I don't know. I don't know why I wanted to go history lesson there.
3: I did not.
1: There you go. Yeah. So he's got a chance now to grow in Los Angeles, he says. Hit it.
0: I see a position to solidify myself here as well, you know, among the very greats. I still have plenty of great years in front of me, and being able to cement that legacy not only as a football city here in LA, but as an individual, you know, winning, you know, DPOY and a Super Bowl or more. You know, those things are definitely pressing on my mind, and I have definitely a bit of urgency to do it and do it right away.
1: So my son Cooper, who thinks I'm a passionate Rams fan, accuses me of that all the time. 15-year-old young man, still very impressionable.
3: Beyond his ears.
1: He said to me, and the reason why I'm going all in on this for many reasons, is he said to me, "Dad, is Myles Garrett the greatest player in the NFL to be traded ever?"
3: Yes.
1: And I'm like, Uncle Marshall, who he's referred to in this house many times, Marshall Faulk, he got traded. Eric Dickerson got traded.
3: Those guys weren't at that level yet.
1: To make that case, Favre got traded. Steve Young got traded. But a guy who's like in his ninth year, clearly first ballot Hall of Famer, coming off of the greatest season, arguably, of any defensive player, certainly for anybody who's a pass rusher. Did the Rams just pull off the trade involving the greatest player in the history of the NFL to ever be traded? Others were free agents, let go. Did that just happen?
3: I mean, Favre was traded at the end of his career. You're talking about a trade of a player
1: in his prime. Eric Dickerson, man.
3: Peak of his powers.
1: Eric Dickerson.
3: Peak of his powers.
1: Went from the Rams to the Colts in 1987 and 84. He set the single season record with 2,105 yards. He won Offensive Player of the Year in 86. And then there was a contract dispute. He got traded to the Colts in Halloween of 87.
3: So that was a trade deadline deal?
1: Yes, indeed.
3: What was the haulback?
1: Three firsts. Why people in Cleveland are like, we didn't get, it's different times. Totally different times.
3: Well, yeah, obviously.
1: But you got Jared Verse back, who, by the way, you're going to love. There'll be lots of Verse jerseys in the dog pound, for instance. McCaffrey got traded. Randy Moss got traded. Well, Randy was just like apparently, you know, wasting away in Raiderville. And there was some thoughts that he was on his last legs.
3: Yeah, he had not been good.
1: Is Myles Garrett the greatest player to ever be traded in the history of the NFL? And did the Rams already, with a team that almost made the Super Bowl, 5 minutes from making the Super Bowl last year, with the MVP quarterback, who they also acquired in a shocker trade a few years ago, is he the greatest player to be traded ever? And I turn to Cooper, and I'm like, he very damn well could be.
2: Sure, why not? Yeah.
3: He's going to be the all-time sack leader when he retires. Yeah, he definitely is. We're talking about one of the handful of greatest pass rushers we've ever seen.
1: At age 30, being acquired with years left on a contract, and him saying, I've still got more years to go, and a chip on his shoulder wanting to win multiple chips. Unreal. So when he strolls in and he's like his number 95 from Puna Ford, he gets it. But the question is how much did it cost him? This was a fun exchange.
0: It was just a conversation, and no, it did. didn't take too much.
4: Conversation and a couple bucks?
0: Maybe more than a couple, but he was open to it, and I understood that, you know, there have been some other numbered trades, you know, before me, so I based my decision off of that. But, no, he understood, and no, I'm glad to be sticking with the 95.
1: Sean is out of his mind. Les is still playing poker. Les doesn't stop playing poker. No.
3: Sean McVay has kids and has won a Super Bowl.
1: Yes. Beautiful wife as well.
3: Do you think yesterday was the greatest day of his life?
5: Looked like it.
3: I don't think I've ever seen him happier.
1: It's crazy.
5: He had to, like, compose himself for a second there.
1: I mean, well, actually, wait a minute. If you're saying anything football-related would become the best day of his life, the best day of his life might be then if Aaron Donald says, I want to come back to play.
3: Well, I think that's how we need to get.
1: You were upset that this was brought up.
3: I wanted to save it for
1: Overreaction Monday, but we pushed Overreaction Monday because of this moment.
3: Yeah, and
1: this trade went down, right?
3: Talking about it, but. Yeah, I think we all need to prepare
1: ourselves. It's now becoming more and more possible because he hasn't shot it down when it's been asked of him by various media folk.
3: Exactly. Now, and if he comes back, now this trade becomes a Jared Verse, a first, a second, and a third for Aaron Donald and Myles Garrett.
1: Yeah.
3: That's now that what the trade becomes.
1: Aaron Donald otherwise is just like going about his life.
3: So two of the, I don't know, a dozen greatest defensive players ever are now back on the same team?
1: Well, not yet. But it's real enough to ask the question of Sean McVay in the press conference on Tuesday.
4: Here's what I would tell you guys overall, too, is, you know, Aaron's a guy that I stay really close in touch with, and I know the respect that he has for Miles. Talk to him about the opportunity to be able to bring him on board. If Aaron decides he wants to dust him off at the age of 35, I bet you he could still do it at a pretty high clip.
1: I mean,
5: I think.
1: Now, how does it work? How does it work? Who has to call whom? Do the Rams call and get a heat check? Do they send a trusted player and teammate to go get that heat check? Or is it just McVay just calling up and saying, hey, man? Or is it less? Because that's one way to generally manage the situation. More is more, people. More is more in the NFL. There's no such thing as less is more. More is more. Unless the less is Sneed. More is more. That's why we're seeing another Avengers movie coming out this fall. You know? There's not enough Avengers in the Avengers Doomsday movie.
5: Well, it's Spider-Man. Like,
1: not enough.
5: Month.
1: More is more. Let's get them all. Let's get them all. Now, while we got the muscle, that's what the NFL is all about. Full Frank Pantangeli from Godfather Part 2.
6: Let's get them all. Let's hit them all now while we got the muscle.
1: That's what Les Snead is bringing to the Rams. That's what Myles Garrett brings to the Rams. And if Aaron Donald can do it, you do it. What do you want, Aaron? With all due respect to, you know, the guys who he would be playing and taking playing time from. But Les is the guy who's basically saying to everyone in the Rams, make room for more. Because we're not satisfied. That's why they kicked more than just a tire on A.J. Brown. They would have been able to. Davante Adams is a future Hall of Famer.
5: They would have traded.
1: They would have had to have done that.
5: Yeah.
1: But instead, Adams is probably just like looking in the mirror going, I am very glad that fell apart. Because he's here, and so is Myles Garrett. Arguably the best player that's ever been traded in the history of the National Football League. You could make the argument. We just talked about it at length. What does Cooper Kupp think about it? How did that land in the Seattle Seahawk locker room? He's next. Then Les Snead will join us at the top of the next hour. And then Patton Oswalt will stroll into our studio. In between, I've got a top, I've got my power rankings of the most influential figures of the NBA Finals.
5: Mm-hmm. Nice.
1: Notice the way I parsed that. I didn't say players. most influential figures of the NBA Finals.
3: Let's do it.
1: Here we go. No contest wrestling later on. Maybe Generalissimo O'Shea Jackson Jr. will join us in time. Cooper Kupp is next. 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
8: 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The D1 College Softball Championship starts tonight, and the best of three series is a rematch of last year. Texas won their first national title in 2025, and they'll take on Texas Tech once again for the NCAA crown. The highly anticipated matchup features a pair of star pitchers. The defending champion Longhorns are led by junior Tegan Kavan, who was the most outstanding player at last year's World Series. The Red Raiders are headlined by their ace, Nigeri Kennedy, who will end her collegiate career looking to exact some revenge on her Lone Star State opponent.
9: I don't know, I'm just excited to be able to make it to the Champ Series again. It's honestly just a blessing to be able to play them again. 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

0: any career starts. Lucas Van Ness, taken 13th overall by the Packers in the 2023 draft, didn't start a game in two seasons at Iowa. 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
5: For 204 Rich is the number to dial here on the program. He is a two-time Super Bowl champ. And he is kind enough to join us here early June from the home of the Super Bowl champs in Seattle. Ladies and gentlemen, wide receiver Cooper Kupp is here on the program. How you doing, Cooper?
6: I'm very good. Thank you for having me.
5: Dude, what's life like for you first week of June here? What do we got? What's it like?
6: It's fantastic. I mean, the weather up here is amazing. Oh. The QB room here, the QBs just have a monopoly on the best room in house. They're looking out over the lake. There's eagles flying around outside. It's just...
5: What?
6: We're on Hard Knocks this year, and I'm sure there'll be a whole segment on the real estate of the QB room.
5: No, yeah. I've been to the beautiful facility there, but I've never been in the QB room. Mm-hmm. So what do you mean? There's no windows?
6: Wall.
5: What do you got?
6: Whole wall of the QB room looks out over the lake. Like it's amazing looking out over. Mercer Island, you got the eagles flying around out there. You got the 12 flag laying out there. It's just it's a fantastic place to come to work.
5: So when you say the eagles, like Jalen Hurts is out there? Is that what you're saying?
6: No, yeah. I mean, in the trees.
5: You're breaking news?
6: Yeah, Hurts up there. Okay. I mean, okay. I mean, Brown was there. He wasn't there today, but you got guys. All kinds of.
5: AJ Brown was there on Monday, and now he's just suddenly not there anymore. That's pretty weird. That's wild. And I do love this time of year because obviously it's a little bit of a chillax, but you're beginning to ramp it up, right? Like this is a, this is going to be the conversation certainly in places like mine is how do the Seahawks run it back? That's going to be the conversation. So how do we answer such a question, Cooper Kupp?
6: Yeah, well, I think, I've got the luxury of having gone through, what this off season was, right? I mean, you go through, you reach the mountaintop, you achieve your goals, and then you go through an off season, you come back here, and everyone wants to talk about what happened the year before, but it's all.

0: about moving forward. I mean, you just like any other year, you got to learn from the things that happened the year before. And regardless of how good the season went, there's so much to improve on, so much to fix, so many things that were left on the table. And you have to continually improve. It's just the way, that's why the NFL is the way it is. It's why the NFL's, when, in my opinion, the best sports league in the world, is because things just keep moving forward. Teams keep adapting. There's no stagnancy. If you're stagnant for a moment, you're going to get passed up. And so going through that, it's all about moving forward. It's all about looking ahead, improving on the processes that we had established last year, taking those and reestablishing them, building them, refining them, and competing. Now, you come out here in OTAs and, man, like, we're competing. We're using all the time. I mean, the PA's on us about the times. Like, we're going to be fulfilling every minute that is available. We're going to be competing against each other. We're going to be challenging each other. And we've been doing that up to this point. It's been really fun being up here for this OTAs, and guys are chomping at the bit to get back to work.
1: So let me ask you this question, Cooper Kupp. Are you leading the way in terms of talking to people about what it's like to repeat? Are you leading that way at all?
0: Yeah, I mean, I think I'm certainly available to share if people have questions. I mean, I think Mike's done a great job of understanding that and taking that from a very early point in the offseason, saying, hey, this is being able to recognize real quickly how fleeting this moment is. You win the Super Bowl, a few days goes by, and you're like, man, now it's all about next year. Like, you have to move forward. You have to be able to take that. Like, man, that was really fun. Here we go. Let's start planning, start getting things in order for this next year, and setting things up and challenging stuff. I mean, the coach is working all offseason to make sure when we come here for OTAs, there's things figured out. There's new plans. There's new wrinkles. There's things that we're going to, tinker with. There's things that we're going to tighten up. And, he didn't need any help from me to be able to get all that stuff, all that messaging, all that stuff put together. And but I'm certainly here. If there's anyone that wants to talk about it, I'm here and able to share, the importance of it and be able to point things out when things aren't up to the standard, and when people do start to step back, saying, hey, this is all about stepping forward. Everything's about stepping forward. As soon as you take a step back, as soon as you stop moving, you're going to get passed up.
1: I'm obviously referring to Mike being the head coach, Mike McDonald here. And, prior to your arrival, he arrived, and his opening speech to the team is the stuff of legend, because he spoke a ton into existence. He basically gave everyone a roadmap of what he expected and what to expect, and it happened. And so my question for you is, what did he say this time around that you're willing to share to start things off, Cooper?
0: Yeah, you just got up there and started prophesizing and, putting it all on the table. No, it's just like, I think it's the same thing, because what he's saying is really, it's universal truths about this game and what it takes to go out there and achieve your goals. And there's actually a UW coach, old UW coach here in Seattle that I read his book, and I think one of the things he said, he's like, you have to pay the awful price in the offseason. It's going to take work. Whatever it is that you want to achieve, anything that's worth achieving is going to be really hard to do. And when Mike got here and he laid out all these things, like what the plan was and what it was going to look like and the style it was going to look like and how we were going to operate, all of these things are just, I mean, that's, there's not, you could, that's not, it's not, it's not, super complicated. It's very simple, but it's not easy. You're right. Like, there's very simple things that we know are true, but they are not easy to do. And so it's like, hey, let's step into this and say, we're just going to lean into doing the simple things at a very high level. We're going to show up and we're going to work. We're going to challenge each other. We're going to talk honestly with one another. And we're going to make this a very challenging place to come in and play. We're going to be one unit. You come here, we're going to punch people in the mouth. That's what we want to do. And, he's taken all those things. And he's made it very real, very visceral for us, and something that we get to see each and every day, and that we're challenged in to live out every single day. So he just came back in this year, to make a long story short, and just doubled down. Like, hey, this is how we operate. This is who we are. This is what we're going to be about. And you step in here, you guys are going to make this come alive. And we're going to be able to go day by day and go achieve what we want to.
1: Two-time Super Bowl champ Cooper Kupp here on the Rich Eisen Show. What's the offense looking like with Brian Flory now in charge, and Clint Kubiak now in charge of the Vegas Raiders. And, you know, that's usually another thing that a Super Bowl winning team has to deal with is coaching staffs rated and rosters changed and things like that. What can you tell us about the offense, Cooper?
0: Yeah, I mean, it's good. There's new stuff. There's new wrinkles. There's new things that, you know, that he's had from his, you know, more extended time down in San Francisco. You know, Clint had his time in San Francisco, but he also had, you know, time in Minnesota at this time as the OC when he was in New Orleans. And so there's just like there was different stuff there. And then there's stuff that, you know, Brian's bringing over and stuff that he's making his own, stuff that he wants to push, that wants to be a part of, you know, what the Seattle Seahawks are going to be this year. And so it's been fun to go through and learn and to be able to challenge each other. And so it's nice because I think what one of the hardest things is the complacency that comes in when you know an offense, right? You like, man, I know all this already. You come into OTAs and you aren't studying your playbook maybe as much as you should because you're like, oh, I already know all these plays from last year. But you can't do that because there's enough nuance, there's enough change, there's enough stuff going on that's like, hey, no, you got to be in your stuff. You got to make sure you're on your P's and Q's, that you're spending the time necessary to make sure when you come into work that you know this stuff and are dialing it in, right? There's enough detail and all these different things that really challenge guys to come in and be ready to go out there and make these plays come alive. So it's been really good and enjoying just building it. It's been a fun thing to kind of put together and feel like you're kind of building it all together and making it our own again.
1: And I know the answer to this question, but I'm going to ask it anyway, Cooper Kupp. I'm going to do it. Is Sam Darnold any different as a Super Bowl winning quarterback coming in differently, different way carrying himself? He's now a married man. What do you got for me on that front?
0: No, not that much different. I mean, he's the same guy. I was trying to think of a good joke, but I couldn't think of anything.
1: It's okay. You leave that to me. You catch. You just be yourself. You just be your smart, erudite self. It's all good. Yeah. I'll do that.
0: You're the office funny guy. I know. I let you do your job. he's been great. I mean, he's still like he's a robot in that he's just like, he comes in, he's like, man, I want things to be perfect. I want things to be dialed in. I need the details. I need the why. Let's go. How much better can we be? And he's like that from day one. Just that's who Sam is. So same Sam. I got nothing. He did play a little more golf, I think, OTAs than before. Okay. So there's that.
1: Well, I mean, he gets the view. He gets the golf,
0: yeah.
1: Right?
0: He gets the view. He gets the golf. He says game's coming together. So
1: okay.
0: I haven't seen it, but apparently.
1: All right.
0: Allegedly.
1: All right. We'll keep an eye on all of that. And, you know, another challenge that defending champs need to deal with is the target on the back from all of the other 31 teams, especially those in the division. I'm sure it was not lost upon you. Your old team acquired somebody potentially very significant in terms of difference making. Miles Garrett is now a Los Angeles Ram. How did that news hit you, Cooper Kupp?
0: Yeah, obviously huge news yesterday. I don't think anyone, maybe you and your all-knowingness saw that coming, but
1: nope.
0: Look, real good football player. I think Jared Verse is a really good football player. So, you know, whoever it was that we're going to have to line up against, they're going to be really good. You know, I think the Rams have a real good football team over there. They've, you know, made some moves this offseason. You know, but like you said, you know, whatever, target on your back, whatever, every team's going to show up in the NFL. Hey, your teams are going to show up ready to go. Like, they're going to show up wanting to beat you, regardless of what you did or who you are or whatever it is. Like, teams want to beat the people across them. That's just what it is. Mm-hmm. So anything that's said on top of that is all, you know, whatever. It doesn't hold any weight. Like, yeah, everyone's bringing it. I get it. So it's going to be a fun year. I think there's a lot of good football teams out there and going to be real competitive.
1: You know, you put it all together here, and if you don't mind me turning you into a pundit, but there's a larger conversation that thinks that Aaron Donald might be sitting at home going, I wouldn't mind playing with him.
0: I texted him and told him that he's not allowed. So we're good.
2: Oh, wait, what?
1: Pardon me? What happened?
0: Cooper? No, I just texted Aaron and said, yeah, I said, don't even think about it. And I just left it at that. So we're good. And I'm not worried about it because he's not.
1: So I told him he can't. You stopped
0: it? I already nipped it in the bud. No one has to worry. It's all set.
1: So the Avengers are not going to unite for Doomsday? Is that what you're saying?
0: Yeah, no, I don't know. I don't know what's going to happen. I love Aaron. Gosh, he's such a good football player. Great dude. Loved taking the field with him down there in L.A. I don't know what's going to happen. That would be crazy. He's a very good football player, and I don't care whatever how old he is, how long he's not played, whatever. Like, Aaron Donald's Aaron Donald. But yeah, it doesn't matter because Tyler told him he can't.
2: Well done. Good job, Cooper.
1: Guys, Cooper Kupp has nipped it in the bud. It's not happening.
0: Nipped it in the bud.
2: Over.
1: Breaking news out of Seattle. Okay. There we go on that front. Before I let you go, is there any rumors within the building of what the Super Bowl ring is going to look like at all? Any conversation on that front, Cooper?
0: Yeah, so I know Jason of Beverly Hills.
1: Okay.
0: He's doing the rings. So I've got a pretty good feel. We got a pretty good feel for what's
1: you
0: coming.
1: Do.
0: I do, but I'm not telling. I haven't told anyone. I have told nobody. Huh. So I'm looking forward to. I think there's going to be. I don't know the whole picture. I think there's been key details that have been redacted, but I've got a good feel for it. But I'm looking forward to it.
1: Okay. All right. Does it open? And does it?
0: I can't start saying things. I haven't told anyone, so I'm not going to come on your radio show and then just tell everybody.
1: But it's a radio TV show, you know what I mean? It's not just a radio, you know what I mean? It's both.
0: It's almost worse that way.
1: Okay. All right, so you know the details. You've already told Aaron Donald he's not allowed to come back and play with Myles Garrett for the Rams. We got that. One last thing, because this one's for me. Okay. At the Combine, I'm obsessed with the football on a stick. You know, that they put the football on the stick and they use it to simulate the snaps. I can't get enough of it. There it is. I'm holding it. Mike Mayock couldn't, you know, enough of it is what he did. He basically quit NFL Network to go run the Raiders because I was so obsessed about it.
0: Yeah.
1: Did I see a photograph of a helmet on a stick?
0: A helmet on a stick. What? This is what we're talking about here is the equivalent of football AI. It is taking just all of the, like, it is the...
1: What?
0: I can no longer, you know, bend over and snap the ball or get on a knee and snap the ball. Like, I would rather stand up and just move the ball with my, hand.
1: Right?
0: Like,
1: sure.
0: The helmet thing, like, I'd rather not, like, have to do anything physical. I'm just going to hold a stick out there and do it. It's just we're letting the football, like, as well, it's just the stick is becoming the AI, right? It's taking everyone's, like, you don't have to do, don't work hard. Don't want to work hard. You guys take it easy. Hey, coaches, you guys sitting around working hard all day, sitting there, working and sitting there. Like, I don't want you to have to come out there and do any physical activity. Just hold the stick. Hold the stick either on the ground or, you know, horizontally. And there you go.
1: And this is simulating you to stiff arm somebody? Is that what it is?
0: Yes, that is a stiff arm. Oh. There's a stiff arm to this a stick.
1: Oh.
0: Stiff arm to the stick helmet. Look, I'm not a fan of it. I also don't like that someone's making money putting various football objects on the end of sticks. There's an industry. There's a market. I'm telling you, anyone can make it. Anyone can make it in this world. You just find a stick, put objects on them, see if someone pays for it, and you're a millionaire.
1: Okay.
0: Millionaire.
1: Fantastic. Yeah, next we'll have JSN on a stick. Maybe he's the one paying for it. You know what I mean? Maybe he's the one behind it.
0: I wouldn't advocate putting humans on the ends of sticks, but you just find any inanimate object and put on the end of a stick and see what happens.
1: Understood. Very good. All right, we'll keep an eye out for Hard Knocks to see that beautiful view outside of the through the quarterback window. There's a windowless room for the receivers, Cooper?
0: We're a windowless tank in there. Damn. It's just,
1: There's
0: awesome. Actually only... The D-line and the QBs are the only ones that get a view, actually. Actually, the only people that get windows. No one else gets windows. They get windows overlooking the lake.
1: Mm. What'd you get Darnold for his wedding?
0: He's good. He's so good.
2: He's good.
1: Nothing?
0: He's good.
1: Nothing?
0: He has a view. What else
2: do you need?
0: He's got the view.
2: Point.
1: Cooper Kupp, a delight to chat with you. Thanks again for the time, man. We'll do this again real soon. Rich. I do hope to see you shortly.
0: Sounds good.
1: That is Cooper Kupp, everybody. Two-time Super Bowl champ and the only man we've ever found who could stop Aaron Donald from doing anything he wants right here on the Rich Eisen Show. Well,
3: wow.
1: It's over. The dream is over. Aaron Donald's not coming back. Maybe should we I'm sorry to direct through the microphone. Maybe we should cut that up and play that exchange for Les Snead. Hey, man. Cooper Kupp already.
3: Cooper Kupp said it's over, so you know.
1: No Aaron Donald.
4: Yeah, sure. Why not?
1: Okay.
3: Put the 99 jerseys away.
1: Fun stuff right there. Fun stuff in the NFC West. Les Snead's making the media tour. He's stopping by us in about 17 minutes' time. He's on Coward right now. Remember we once upon a time got Andy Reid right off of him and Colin kept him too long? They started complaining.
3: Right.
1: Come on, Colin.
3: Let's go.
1: 844-204-RICH is the number to dial right here on the Rich Eisen Show. Les Snead's coming. We're taking your calls when we come back.
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2: 844-204-RICH is the number to dial right here on the program. Let's go to Jerry in Columbus, Ohio. First in, first up. What's up, Jerry? Jerry, you there?
3: Yes.
2: Jerry, if you're watching on TV, you got to turn the TV down. You there, Jerry?
3: You caught me by surprise.
2: What's going on?
3: Hey, change of pace. Basketball.
2: Okay, go for it.
3: I'm a Brooklyn boy, going all out for the Knicks, but I don't think they're going to pull it.
2: Why is that,
3: Jerry? No answer for Wemby. And historic perspective. When people talk about the greatest ever, it's that they have seen, right? Mm-hmm. I mean, football, no one mentions Jim Brown anymore. Mm-hmm. Best ball player I ever saw in my life.
2: Sure.
3: I played 17 years. Basketball, are we seeing the next Wilt Chamberlain, who is the greatest basketball player I ever saw, going back, back to the old days? He was unstoppable. Wemby keeps playing on his offense, working on it, which he will, and bulks up over time. His baby.
2: I know.
3: They ain't seen nothing like it.
2: By the way, Jerry, that is a great word for it, which is damn. You know what I mean?
3: Because, exactly.
2: Because you run out of words.
3: We're on the 7-second delay, so it's okay. No, right?
4: That one's fine.
2: Jerry, you also sound like a station in your life where you're out of F's to give anyway. But listen, bottom line is, I never saw Wilt play like you did. But having, conversations with people like yourself who did, and having, studied best I could on this front, the fact that, he and Bill Russell at the time, right? They were so great in their own ways and so great physically and mentally, but they were great as well because there was really no one else in the league that was as big as they were and as athletic as they were at the time that they were playing. And the thing that might be the case about Wembanyama, and thank you for the call, Jerry, is that he might be the same way like Wilt in that there's no one else like him in the league at a time where the league may be the most athletic it's ever been and gets more and more athletic with freakish abilities every single year. Didn't you think when Giannis came in, it's like, this is the guy that's breaking the mold and there'll be we're not going to see anything like him. And then Wembanyama's giving him his beard hold.
4: Yeah, but I'm pretty sure this is the top. You're not going to see anyone bigger than...
2: You won't see somebody 7'6 one day?
4: I said last week when you were going, 7'6. He's 7'13, which O'Shea pointed out.
2: As Jerry said, damn. You know what I mean? Like, that pull-up three in game one to beat the Spurs, damn. The one that he throws down over Chet Holmgren in game seven, damn. The one that he hits from half court in to give the Spurs...
5: Going into halftime, yeah.
2: That game, basically, they wrapped it after that shot in halftime. It was like game four.
4: Damn.
2: You know what I mean? Like, that's it. Every single time. And the Knicks, I guess, who's their damn guy? Is it Brunson? Right? Who would be their damn guy?
6: Probably.
5: I don't think they have that
6: guy. No, they don't have that guy. They're more of a complete team. I just think, Wemby and Giannis aren't even in the same realm. Giannis was a relatively unknown when he was drafted, middle of the first round. It took him four seasons before he averaged 20 points a game. We're now we've known who Wemby was since he was early teenager, first pick of the draft. Now it's year three, and he's in the finals, and they're the favorites.
2: And the thing about him, too, that differentiates him is what's inside, the fire that burns. That looking at SGA winning the MVP trophy that he wanted, and then winning that game one, and then eventually winning the series by also being part of the evisceration of Chet Holmgren, who apparently he's had an issue with since their teenage years. is his, and I took that personally, last dance moment.
6: Mm-hmm.
2: I keep on mentioning Jordan for a reason. And I understand there's no trophies in the case yet. Mm. And I hope this isn't this moment where he's standing in the way of the Knicks, just like Jordan did all those years. But he has this burning desire combined with remarkable physical attributes that is Jordan-esque.
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1: The Rams started calling the Browns about Myles Garrett in 2022.
0: Earlier on the show, Seahawks wide receiver Cooper Kupp. Coming up, Rams general manager Les Snead. Actor and comedian Patton Oswalt. And now, it's Rich Eisen.
1: Hour number two of the Rich Eisen Show is on the air here on Disney Plus, the ESPN app, ESPN Radio, Coast to Coast, Sirius XM, Channel 80. And on Monday, this show came to a screeching halt when word came that Myles Garrett was joining us in the Los Angeles community. And the man who made that happen, back on the Rich Eisen Show, the general manager of the Los Angeles Rams, Les Snead, is here on the program again. How are you, Les? Good to see you.
2: I'm good. How about y'all? Sorry to disrupt your show on Monday.
1: No,
2: sure you
1: had
2: a great lineup, great, you know.
1: No. That was a great disruption.
3: Great, yeah, yeah.
1: Could
3: have been better.
1: You. I'm going full De Niro analyze this on you. You.
2: You know what? Somebody sent me that GIF.
1: Did they really?
2: Someone sent me that GIF, so.
1: Okay.
2: There you go. Second time I've been De Niro. That'll be a first. I can retire now.
1: I've got my eyes on you, Les. So when did you know this was going down for real? For real, real, where you're like, okay, I think this is happening for Myles Garrett.
2: I think when we first reached out, when they adjusted his contract, it was a no. It's been a no. I can see why it's a no. I think I've said it a lot. Myles is going to be on the Cleveland Browns. Mount Rushmore when this is all said and done. And I think the Browns felt like he'd be better in a Browns uniform than a Rams uniform. So, but was persistent in reaching out, knocking on Andrew's door, or at least calling him, blowing him up, texting him, things like that. And, you know, somewhere along the way, between that March, that first March and into May, and a little bit right before the draft, because we started talking about draft compensation and things like that, I would say that, like, wow, this could be a possibility. This opportunity actually could be a possibility. And again, we just kept knocking, kept working to try to seize that opportunity.
1: Is it true you've been knocking on the Cleveland Browns door for Myles Garrett as far back as the year you were defending the Super Bowl championship?
2: You know, it's interesting. I saw the Jordan Rodrigue article, or someone mentioned, we tried in 22, and I'm like, wow, did we? But here's what I do. I do remember that, because that was post-Super Bowl. Von Miller was a free agent and left for Buffalo. Right. So I do know that we were working to try to replace Von, and that was a call that we did make. But, I had to go back to my journal.
1: Yes.
2: To see if that was correct or not.
1: Yeah, we had Albert Breer, Sports Illustrated, on the show yesterday. He dropped that nugget. We're like, what? Since 2022, you've been pursuing this, whale of a defender here, man, and pass rusher. And another thing I would just want to ask, breadcrumb-wise as well, is of all the teams –

0: you know their outfit. They're a very creative outfit. I think Kevin being, let's call it, a CEO of Kroenke Sports now, and having some of that basketball and hockey DNA in his, you know, let's call it, leaking into his system. I think he's, you know, Kevin's always been one to go, okay, that might be something to support. I don't think it was just specific for Myles Garrett. I think that's Cleveland being who they are, creative, innovative. Kevin taking a little bit of what's going on in some of the other sports is, hey, maybe this is a way the NFL could go.
1: Okay.
0: And if, at the end of the day, though, that one got shot down pretty good.
1: Yes, it did.
0: I don't even think we took it to the table in the end.
1: That's correct. It never even made it to the membership, as we call it. And then last time you were on this program was right at the draft, when everybody here in this town was lit up about the fact that you chose Ty Simpson 13th overall instead of getting Matthew Stafford something right now with that pick to win this year. Was the Myles Garrett trade real enough at that point in time for you to say, if we get our quarterback of the future here now, then there's more picks to F, if you will, for Myles less? Was that
0: part of it? I can't say, Rich, it was more real at that time. And that is something we did discuss internally, but I would still put it, Rich, at questionable right around the draft. So you were going to have to we were going to have to go through the draft with the possibility that this is just questionable, you know. But it was more than doubtful. So, but it wasn't probable, but it was questionable. So it's something, you know, you work through a lot of scenarios with the draft when you're going through it. And that was definitely one of them that we did discuss.
1: Okay. So, but I'm just trying to see how far in advance things happen and how many dimensions of chess you play here, Les. You know what I mean? Like, because it all connects. This all connects.
0: You know, it's definitely, it's all interconnected. The offseason was intentional. We came into it. What can we do to add to the defense to in this offseason? And it started with the Trent McDuffie trade and then signing his co-pilot, his partner in Kansas City, Jalen Watson. But this was an opportunity, and sometimes a friend of ours, Annie Duke, who is more poker than chess, she's always said, you know what, football is more poker to me, because, you know what, chess, there's a finite amount of moves. I guess you'd call it the ecosystem is pretty strict and structured, and there's a perfect move. And sometimes in poker, there's an element of random luck or just randomness that occurs on a draw you may get. And that's essentially what the Myles Garrett situation was, because we didn't think that was a possibility, but it became an opportunity. Something you probably, if you go into the offseason and say, hey, the thing we have to do is trade for Myles Garrett, it's probably more fantasy football than reality.
1: Well, you know, so I guess in that respect, because I've been on Annie Duke's podcast with you. We were co-guests on her podcast together a couple of years ago. So I guess you didn't flop.
0: I do remember that.
1: I do.
0: Okay, let's go. Yeah.
1: You didn't flop Myles. You didn't river him. You might have turned him. Mm-hmm. You know what I mean? And the turn comes right after the June 1st deadline, where the rest of the division or league conference doesn't have a chance to use the draft to make up for it. Is that part of this equation for you?
0: That's definitely part of it. Also part of it, there's so many variables in this. I know Cleveland preferred, if they were going to move Myles, is to do it, you know, post June 1, so they could spread, you know, it really helps their cap situation in the immediate 2026 season by doing that. So that was a variable as well. But I think it was a complicated situation, because having this blueprint, having this vision, let's try to trade for Myles. And even if Cleveland thought in the end there's a possibility, right, this could be a win-win, actually agreeing to the compensation is always the complicated part of the equation, because you like to say you can really want something, but it might just be too expensive, right? We've all lived through that. We've all lived through that, probably buying real estate in Los Angeles.
1: Yes. which Myles is now going to do, although he spends a lot of time out here. Susie and I saw him at a UCLA women's hoops game, you know, in the wintertime, and he spends a lot of time here. Now he's

0: you know, and going to work here, less need here on the Rich Eisen Show. And again, last time we
1: it
0: had
1: is
0: you
1: a
0: on,
1: positive that is that his significant other.
0: That's correct. That's true too.
1: That's a Los Angeles resident and born here. So
0: this all works. It tracks works on all fronts. Last time you were on, we were talking about Mr. Grumpy, who wasn't grumpy at all yesterday in a press conference. And I know you like to keep the emotion out of things. Les, at any point during this press conference yesterday, did you look to your left and see there's Myles Garrett being introduced with your head coach, Sean McVay, and think to yourself, how the hell did I pull this off? Did that happen at any point in time yesterday?
1: I can't say this. And maybe the press conference was a little anticlimactic in terms of it was finally here. I do think when this situation flipped from a possibility to, okay, there's a good chance we could pull this off. I think at that moment during the process where you go, wow, the opportunity to acquire the reigning defensive MVP and acquire him to be a teammate with the reigning, let's call it MVP of the league,
0: yes,
1: and then just the team that we have. And again, here's the deal. We're well aware of the window we're in with Matthew, with the team that we have. We have efficacy. There's evidence that we can contend. I always say this about evidence. Evidence is the past. The future is still the future. So we still, Karen and I have talked about this. You'll appreciate this. Mm-hmm. Double on Tondre intended. We have miles to go before we do anything. So
0: that was a dookie. That wasn't somebody from Auburn who came up with that. Let's be honest. Okay.
1: Oh, yeah. She refreshed it. Oh, yeah. There is a double entendre. I can't even pronounce it probably.
0: Look at Kara rubbing off on you, Les. Fantastic. I do love seeing it. At any point in time in your negotiations with Matthew Stafford, whose sensibilities were, part of the equation of Sean McVay's demeanor in that press conference back in the draft, is my only way to put it here. At any point in time when you're talking money with him and comfort level with him, did you let it slip Myles Garrett might be coming? Hey, buddy, guess what?
1: I know Sean. Sean definitely has had discussions with Matthew about, look, we're always going to try to, let's call it, attack the acquisition variable that we can in the NFL to take advantage of his window along with our teammates. So we definitely have some of those conversations with Matthew because he's a very important part of our ecosystem here.
0: How long do you think he's going to play, Les? What do you think?
1: That's a really good question. We truly like to take it year to year. Now, I think it's really for Matthew's sake in that I know Matthew puts so much into playing this game that sometimes it's daunting to think, oh, I have multiple years and it's better let's just focus at the year, right? The year that we're about to embark on. It's interesting. Every year that we've done this, probably 24 hours after the season, Matthew's come right in and said, let's do it again. I mentioned to someone earlier too, if he was a baseball player and he could throw, I call it over 100 miles per hour on the pitch, I don't think Matthew would ever be. I think he might be able to throw 100 miles per hour at age 60. Like he just has a special gift in that arm, in that wrist, all of that. So it's not going to be the arm that finally he says, you know what, it may be time to hang him up. It'll probably be the grit that's required to play that position at an elite level. We'll take it year by year, and I can say this. He's not slowing down. So,
0: yeah, it could be the babies at home as well that he wants to go hang out with.
1: I can say this. For four little ones at home, football might be a lot easier than the energy required to keep up with that bunch. Although they're beautiful.
0: The paycheck helps too. So listen, Les, you're in Los Angeles. You're in the Los Angeles market. You compete with other franchises. You compete with the movie industry, which you know is all about amassing superstars, superheroes, running it back, sequels. At what point are we calling Aaron Donald to kick a tire, Les? When does that happen? What do we got here?
1: You know, I know this. I know. Here's what I do know about Aaron. Aaron and Sean talk a lot.
0: Okay.
1: I do think for the first time since he's retired, he's maybe tempted that, let's maybe do one last Stan. I don't know if he's been tempted since he has been retired. And I think if you know Aaron at his core, he's one of those humans that if he doesn't think he can really, really help, he probably doesn't want to try. But for the first time, I'm betting that he's tempted. I can sense that. That's cool that Aaron's excited. This, you know, like a lot of our fans, Aaron's excited about this move, and he's probably tempted for the first time. But you know what? Let's let him sleep on it, Rich. As he mentioned, let that see if that fire, that flame, he called it, stays lit or starts burning a little bit hotter.
0: Now, we talked to a couple people on this subject matter over the last couple days. One earlier today, and I'm going to play a soundbite there in a second. And one yesterday in Eric Weddle, two former Rams, as a matter of fact, that we spoke to about it. Eric Weddle, who we all know that was born out of necessity the last time, and it does take some time to wrap your arms around it and get ready and what have you. But Donald, you know, he's ready to roll now. So you leave it alone. You let Sean handle it. Like, what? You got a plan? You got a man? You got a plan. You're not just going to wing it here. Like, what do you think?
1: You're not just going to wing. I think this is one, though. I do think it's one where Aaron, I think if you talk about let it alone organically occur, hey, does Aaron want to do it? Or is this just, you know what? It was like you said, it disrupted his day. Monday disrupted Aaron's week with this news. And was it just a disruption and caused this emotional stir, or is this real? Because I know, and Eric Weddle, that was a wow. You talk about nice, random, good luck in terms of the bad luck being, oh, wow, we were getting injured at safety. The good luck being, wow, Eric Weddle will come do this on the practice squad and we standard elevate him. I think if you know Aaron's not one that would want a helicopter in right to the peak there, and he would want to start at the bottom with his teammates and go earn whatever's to be earned every step of the way. So I think that's what Aaron would be weighing,
0: okay,
1: as he determines whether, you know what, coming back would be fun or not.
0: Or it's already not going to happen, Les, which is breaking news here. Cooper Kupp was on the program last hour, Les, and I asked him about this possibility of Aaron Donald coming out of retirement to play for the Rams again. This is what he had to say. There's a larger conversation that thinks that Aaron Donald might be sitting at home going, I wouldn't mind playing with him.
2: I already texted him and told him that he's not allowed. So we're good.
3: Oh, wait, what?
0: Pardon me? What happened?
2: Cooper? No, I just texted Aaron and said, yeah, I said, don't even think about it. And I just left it at that. So we're good. I'm not worried about it because he's not.
0: So you told him he can't. You stopped it?
2: I already nipped it in the bud.
0: Yeah, sorry, Les. Just wanted to break that news to
1: you. You know, it seems like Cooper would be a little biased. and I certainly understand, right?
0: Yeah.
1: Hey, maybe Cooper could retire.
0: Yeah, fair trade.
1: Maybe it's time for him to hang it up.
0: I'm enjoying the byplay here. Hey, Les, thanks for the time. Congrats on the big trade and the buzz that you're creating in this town. It's so difficult to create buzz in this town, certainly in June when you're talking football. But, man, you could feel the jolt. There's no question about it. Congrats.
1: This was definitely not a nuts and bolts move.
0: No. Hey, listen, I remember you were part, along with Thomas Dimitroff, for that Julio Jones trade years ago. And it's like you see a generational guy and you can go get him. Doesn't matter who picks. Go get him.
1: Let's go.
0: Yeah.
1: At least try, right? At least knock on the door.
0: You've been doing that forever, man. Thanks for the time. We'll chat again soon.
1: Enjoyed it. Appreciate it,
0: right,
1: Rich.
0: Back at you. That's Les Snead, everybody, right here on the Rich Eisen Show. Like all of us, married up, married smarter. Kara Henderson Snead, who I've known since the mid-90s, working with her at ESPN, telling Les Snead what a double entendre is. But some say entendre, but it's okay.
3: Do you think Cooper Kupp would retire if it meant Aaron Donald would not come back?
0: No, he would not. And he would leave it to his championship offensive line to do the job. But because we like stirring it up and talking about things and passing the time until actual football gets played or an NBA Finals gets tipped off tonight or a Dynamite Game 1 of the Stanley Cup Final gets rolling as it did between awesome. The game. Vegas Golden Knights and the Carolina Hurricanes last night. Yeah. Giveaway with three and change to go was the difference of a 5-4 victory for Vegas. While we're waiting, we like stirring up. Hey, maybe Aaron Donald could do this. But just before we throw it a break, can we linger for a few seconds of what that would look like?
4: Sure.
5: Unfair.
0: With Aaron Donald, 99.
4: Yeah.
0: The guy who's like, Mr. Ringfinger, hey, everybody. Remember last time we were in the Super Bowl in our city, in our town, in our stadium? Yeah. Walk-off.
4: Best defensive player this century?
0: Walk-off moment.
4: TJ?
0: Certainly interior. Certainly interior lineman.
5: Because.
0: Certainly interior lineman. And you want to talk about who's maybe the best defensive end we've seen this century? With all due respect to everyone else.
4: Yeah.
0: Not 99. Now has 95. These two guys. Okay? Like, what would that look like?
4: With Brandon Fisk, with Puna Ford.
5: I've heard hell is a terrible place. I think it would look like that.
0: Landman.
5: Other people.
4: With the Landman.
0: And McDuffie. And Lake. And Watson. Just to name some on the back end.
4: Whose house?
0: What would this look like? Oh, and by the way, they're protecting a lead that Stafford and Nacua and Adams and Corum, sorry to give him first because he's Michigan over Notre Dame, and Kyron and the all 19 of their tight ends that are out there on the field who can run and catch, you know, run block and catch and creates this mirage for Sean McVay about what play they're going to run out of the same damn set.
4: Super team, bro.
0: What would that look like if Aaron Donald says, you know what? I'm going to reach out. Because it sounds like that's what's going to have to happen. They're going to have to... But he basically, for the first time... Remember when we asked him a couple years ago, Les, like, hey, what if Donald comes out of retirement to help in the playoffs? And he's like, I don't know, you know? Probably not. That's not going to happen. Like, now this is real. He is somewhere in the greater Los Angeles area thinking about it.
4: Mm-hmm.
0: And I don't blame him. What's it going to mean? Like, just you're delaying your, he's in the class of 2029 right now for the Hall of Fame. If that matters at all, he would push that 5 years into the distance. So what? He'll still look like he can come up with 100 tackles. Looking perfect in his, you know, gold jacket.
6: You started the super team, bro.
0: God, I mean, this is real right now.
4: It's real. Yeah, for sure.
0: Let's take a break. 844-204-RICH, number to dial. Here on the program, we'd come back. Got my power rankings of the NBA Finals most influential coming up.
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10: What up, Doe? 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What's up, Jeff?
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0: where me, along with a colleague of mine from back in the day on SportsCenter, with a one-on-one in-studio chat, chock full of flashbacks and SportsCenter commercials and photographs. 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And it is fantastic, if I may say so, Jeff. You'll love it. It's great stuff. It really is.
1: Super dope.
0: Thanks, pal.
1: Hey, listen, it is scary to think that Myles Garrett and the big fella could come out of retirement, man. That would be something. If I'm Myles Garrett, as soon as I hit town, I'm probably going to go pick him up. We're going to go eat, and then I'm going to kind of, you know, ask him what the L.A. scene is like. And then I'm going to say, hey, you should come. You think you got it in? You should come back. You know what I'm saying? That'll be something spectacular.
0: You're saying Myles Garrett will be the one. When you say when they say they go eat, or is that another word for working out, Jeff? Yeah. You know? Eat their grains.
1: Have a meal together. You know, you can sit down across from somebody and kind of politic with them.
0: Understood.
1: And see where they're at with it. And that would be wonderful. It really would be. My question to you, though, is this.
0: Yes,
1: and I truly love Wembanyama. We're seeing an anomaly. Like you said, the passion that he talks about basketball with. You want to see this kid win. With that being said, if the New York Knicks wins the championship, will Jalen Brunson be hailed as the greatest Knick ever because of the person that he had to face? And it seems like every time the Knicks need to be bailed out, Jalen Brunson is right there. He is the damn guy for the Knicks.
0: I would never have thought that there could be anybody in the conversation with Walt Clyde Frazier. But again, I'm in my mid-50s. So for a generation or two, Jalen Brunson would be the greatest Knick ever. But he would definitely be in the conversation with Clyde if the Knicks pull this off, and obviously they would need him to do Brunson things for that to happen. So yes, Jeff, you know, with a caveat, and I thank you for the call. That's Jeff in Detroit, always asking.
2: All right, Jeff,
0: the interesting question. Yeah, I mean, if Brunson puts the Knicks in the Canyon of Heroes for the first time since 1973, when Clyde and the Knicks came out here to Los Angeles and beat the Lakers, and he's the guy being acquired by the Knicks when no one was excited about it. Like, you're paying that much for the backup in Dallas. That's what you're doing. You're rolling the dice on this guy. I guess you really can't get anybody to take Dolan's money to try and turn this franchise around. And now look at him. And if he does that in the finals right now with this team, you bet. He'd be in the conversation of one of the greatest Knicks of all time, and for certain generations, the greatest Knick of all time, and for future generations to hear about him.
2: Yep.
0: He would be. But, you know, that's still Clyde sitting there. And every single one of these shots of the Knicks returning stars, he's the only one sitting there going, oh, it's good to see you, Starberry. Good to see you, Spree. Good to see you, Patrick and Starks. You know, Mello, if he shows up. You see this thing on my finger?
3: Only one.
0: I'm the only one sitting here with one of these.
3: Yeah.
0: Unless is Bill Bradley walking through that door?
3: I haven't seen him in any of the games.
2: Bill Jackson around?
0: So, yeah. All right. It's a Wednesday, which means it's time for Power Rankings. Power Rankings of the top NBA Finals influencers. Presented by SoFi. Rankings.
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0: All right, the Power Rankings of the 2026 NBA Finals Top Influencers, presented by SoFi. Are you ready, everybody?
3: Top Influencers.
0: Oh, yeah. Number 10 on the list, everybody, are the Knick fans.
3: Okay.
0: Well, they could influence things, pal. Certainly when this series goes to Madison Square Garden, you know, games 3 and 4, but I'm also wondering, you know, how much blue or orange will we see in, say, like the turquoise section in games 1 and 2 in San Antonio? How many of these Ziggies are going to be joining Chalamet, you know, and the rest of the in Spike? You know what I mean? How many are going to San Antonio, and will that affect anything?
3: Let's see.
0: I'm curious to see how the Knicks fans travel in this one. But certainly if the Spurs hold serve, Madison Square Garden best be the home court advantage that it can be. And I think that's number 10 on this list of Knicks fans. Everybody.
2: Knicks fans seem to have a lot of disposable income. I think they'll travel.
3: Yeah, not a lot of tickets available for tonight.
0: I don't know. We'll see. Number 9 on this list is Greg Popovich.
3: Oh.
0: You know, I'm just can't get enough of him being the coach whisperer. Here he is with Wemby when he was coaching him as a rookie. Look who's listening in. The current coach now is taking over, Mitch Johnson. But Wembanyama did, in fact, see Greg Popovich as soon as they landed from Oklahoma City in winning Game 7. Quote, "The emotion was something I haven't felt in a while. I don't even know since when. Coming back down from this is a challenge. We still need to really come back down to earth, and we realize we haven't done the hardest task yet." Keldon Johnson, the sixth man of the year, saying that when Pop walks into the team's training facility, quote, "You shut the F up," end quote. I this is a metric, guys. This is an influencing presence. And plus, I get to call Greg Popovich an influencer. So that's always fun. Number 8 on the list is Mitchell Robinson and his pinky. Although the break apparently is not in his pinky. And the break, as we heard, didn't happen in the fourth game against Cleveland, and it didn't happen in practice either, which means how the hell did he break his pinky? And this gives you an idea of how, because it's not a broken pinky, as Brian Windhorst said on Get Up on Wednesday.
4: The Knicks showed their hand, so to speak, Greeny, because it wasn't his pinky. It was his fifth metacarpal. It's a broken hand. Mm. When you break this part of your hand, it's known as a boxer's fracture, because most of the time, it means you hit something.
0: What the hell did he hit? Who the hell did he hit?
3: Whoa.
0: Why the hell did he hit anything with his hand? All I know is this. Shams says he's going to be available in game one, which is great, because the Knicks need his 6 fouls. They need him to basically rebound. They need him to block some shots, affect something, and just rebound and start the fast break. And wouldn't it be amazing, Knicks fans, if somehow, some way, all he needed was to break his hand doing something stupid, to put on a cast, and he becomes a better free throw shooter. That's the way I'm going to look at it. You imagine he starts shooting 80%?
2: Could help his form.
0: He would wear that damn thing on his right hand the rest of his life.
2: Yeah, he'd be like Cowboy Bob Orton with his cast. Like,
0: number 7 on the list are the head coaches in terms of the top NBA Finals influencers. Mitch Johnson, I'm a fan of his, man. I just like the way that he goes about his business. And then Mike Brown, man, he is living his best life.
3: He's on a run right now.
0: Did you see, this was the press conference moment on Tuesday when it was brought up to him about his time on the staff in San Antonio when he was a youth league football coach.
5: Mike, over here, Don Harris, WEI San Antonio. How much of your defensive philosophy...
6: Former coach of the Dogs.
5: I was going to ask you, how much of your defensive philosophy was formed when you were here in San Antonio? Not from Coach Pop, but from your incredible 6-man flag football first grade Dogs defense that you designed.
6: So we were awesome. Literally, he was the offensive coordinator, I was the defensive coordinator, and we actually dominated that league. We had to cheer all our parents. You know, after every game and before every game, we get our parents in with the kids, and our cheer would be, "Who let the dogs out? Woo, woo, woo. Who let the dogs out? Woo, woo, woo." So that's for all you older, they're adults now, right? Yeah, they are adults. For all you older dogs back in the day that were 6 and 7 that are now like 30. A lot came from there. But my players won't do that cheer, though, for some reason. My current players.
0: Wow. Fantastic or not. Listen, Mike Brown is 4 to 7 games away from being the avatar of keeping these team loose and not panicking in the moment to absolutely not being ready for the moment, singing the Baja Men, who, by the way, I think the Mets got to perform before game 3 of the Subway Series against the Yankees, because that's how they run New York. He's 4 to 7 games away from being either

0: a great coach because he's loose or somebody not ready for the moment. That is exactly the way it works in New York City. Maybe not in Texas. Mm-hmm. All right, moving on. Number six in terms of the top influences of the NBA Finals. I understand about all these young stud guards that the Spurs have, but I'm going with De'Aaron Fox. 28 years old, finally getting this moment. This guy has played in big-time basketball games in college. He's finally getting his moment here, and he can be the one that can give Brunson problems and also answer in big, huge moments and facilitate. I can't wait to see what De'Aaron Fox does in these NBA Finals. Let's go to the top five. In terms of the most influential players and the influencers here, I'm going with the other Nova Knicks. I'm going with Bridges and Hart. Hart is the guy who does everything for the Knicks. He can facilitate the break. He can shoot the threes. He can rebound. He can block shots. He can be the heart and soul. And Bridges, man, five first-round picks. This is it. This is it. Let's not be Allen Houston in this series. And I'm being honest. I'm shooting you straight, okay? Like, this is it. You won a championship in college. Let's do it in the pros. Number four on the list, the most influential top NBA finals influencers, the Nuns from San Antonio.
1: The Nuns.
0: I'm not stuttering. The San Antonio Nuns. You know what I mean? How are they not influential? So far, so good.
2: You know, Luke Kornet goes and okay. gets blessed every game.
0: They got the Nuns.
1: Right.
0: The Knicks, I'm sure we could find some Nuns, right? I have no idea.
1: In New York, for sure.
0: I don't know. Isn't Ronnie Nunn a former official? Okay.
1: Okay.
0: Number three on the list is Jalen Brunson. I mean, this goes completely without saying. Number three, because guess who's number two?
2: All right, let me guess.
0: Number two is Victor Wembanyama in terms of top influencers of the NBA Finals. Brunson and Wembanyama are 100% without needing to be said, and I put Wembanyama above Brunson because he's Victor Wembanyama.
1: He's tall.
0: So the number one NBA final influencer, and I will take all comers on this argument, and it's the amazing Cordy. This dog has been amazing.
1: Come on.
0: And this dog nailed game by game the Western Conference Finals with the Spurs winning in the seventh game. And this dog. Look at this dog. Just knocking in basketballs. Knicks take a 2-1 lead, and then the Spurs tie it up in game four when game five at home. Knicks win game six at home. Game seven goes to the Spurs.
1: Wow.
0: This dog has been accurate. Steph Flurry is the nickname of this dog.
1: Steph Flurry.
0: Yeah. Air Corgi. This Corgi has been spot on. And he says the Spurs went in seven. Again, there's no such thing as a bad dog, just bad owners, or in this case, bad basketball. And those are my top NBA Finals influencers presented by SoFi. That's my power rankings brought to you by SoFi. Get your money right. What? You know I'm going to go with a dog every time.
2: Yeah, that's true.
0: Adorable, knocking in baskets.
2: I was about to question it, but then I realized they put these videos out before, because I was like, it's easy to say after. But yeah, this was, who knows? This is a dog,
0: that right? Dog has nailed every single one of them. Game by game. This dog predicted the Spurs would win game one in the Western Conference Finals, then lose the next two, then win the fourth one, then lose the fifth, and win the last two.
2: Okay. Well,
0: this dog doesn't just predict how many games it is and who wins. This dog nails each game by game. And I defy the human across the way who actually gambles to do that.
1: I'm not going to say who I like tonight.
0: Okay. Are you really?
2: You want to be the mush?
0: That's coming up.
1: Allen Houston shot 25% three.
0: You've been up to something over there. I can see. I got to ask you what you're up to.
1: Yeah, cooking.
0: I could see. You're like, you got your nose in your laptop over there. All right. We come back. And Pat Oswalt in studio in hour number three. 844-204-RICH. More of your phone calls coming up.
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6: There's a lot of different things that the NFL is trying to do. 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
7: Checking.
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6: Corners.
8: There are no corners.
6: There are no corners.
8: On the earth.
6: Yeah. 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
7: Unless you're a globist, then there's no corners, but...
6: Didn't one of the astronauts send a picture just to say, if you're a flat earther, this should change all of that? 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Like, what happens when you get to the end of the earth?
8: Remember we had this discussion, what is the town that's on the edge?
6: Yeah.
7: We are about to get just
6: a
7: deluge of stay-in-your-lane content right now.
6: I know. I stay in my lane when I go around the globe.
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12: Wow. 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

0: 13, because Next doesn't wait for an invitation, neither does Hyundai. 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The future isn't some far-off concept. It's already here. Next starts now. Hyundai, an official partner of FIFA. What are you working on over there? What cape are you cultivating?
1: Here's the thing, Richie. We got the NBA Finals. We got a big opportunity tonight.
0: What do you mean by opportunity? To watch the game?
1: Well, watch the game.
0: Hang with friends? Maybe watch it with Cage? Hey, Cage, come and watch the big game with Dad.
1: No? Yes, but...
0: What's the but?
1: Let's make it interesting.
0: What do you mean? It's not interesting enough?
1: No. I don't care about any of these teams. I got to make it interesting for me. You know what I mean?
0: What do you mean?
1: A little action. So,
0: okay.
1: Here's the thing.
0: Yeah.
1: You know, I like to cook up the wild futures.
0: Okay.
1: You know what I mean? So,
0: explain, what do you mean wild futures?
1: Wild futures is I like to do something that I know is going to happen now,
0: mm-hmm.
1: right? But then tie it to stuff that, like, maybe some golf over the weekend, or is there a big event over the summer?
0: Summer.
1: Let's look future. Let's look way into the end of the baseball season.
0: Okay.
1: So we have an opportunity. So this is what I like tonight, TJ.
2: Okay.
1: Tell me what you think about this. I like Stephon Castle. Okay.
0: Okay.
1: 15 points. Just throw it in there. Nice and easy. He's been on a nice run this playoffs. Jalen Brunson. We know he's a machine. 25 points. Put it in the back.
0: Okay.
1: Like Wemby and Cat, 10 plus rebounds. That seems easy, right?
0: Okay.
1: They're the two biggest guys on the court.
0: Okay.
1: Grab some rebounds, TJ. I like under 218.5 tonight. Game one jitters.
0: But the Knicks have been scoring.
2: Yeah, like 120.
0: They're on a roll. They haven't.
1: They haven't played in 2 months. Okay. And here's the thing. They haven't played in 9 days.
2: They haven't played defense like this.
0: So that's
1: game one. So I'm throwing all that together.
0: Tonight.
1: Throwing all that together for tonight. Then I'm looking a little ahead in the future. Rich, we got a huge summer event. The World Cup. I got to throw a World Cup future into this, make it a little interesting.
0: With everything in tonight,
1: so everything
0: too?
1: In the game tonight is only 8-1. Okay. Let's ramp it up a little bit.
0: Okay.
1: What would be the best World Cup story of the winner? Who's holding that trophy?
0: The United States.
1: They're not going to win, though. I need a team that can actually win. England, Rich. England. They haven't won since, what, 60-something years? And think about this. 1776, they're probably still pissed off about that, right? It's the 250th anniversary of America, right?
0: Yes, right.
1: What would be better revenge than England, the Three Lions, coming over here and winning the World Cup on American soil? Harry Kane just pumping in goal after goal, hoist that trophy at the end.
0: Okay.
1: Let's throw England in there.
0: Wins the whole thing.
1: World Cup.
0: So what are
1: you
0: connecting?
1: Let's throw that in there.
0: You're connecting tonight's.
1: I'm connecting tonight's little action that I got.
0: All of them together?
1: All of them together.
0: Got to get them all right.
1: Got to get them all right. Let's throw England in there.
0: Okay.
1: Too, right? I want my house to be happy. Let's throw the Braves in there to win the National League.
0: Okay.
1: They're the best team in the NL right now.
0: They're on a roll.
1: But they're still great odds. Dodgers still big favorites. So, like, add the Braves in there. You know what I mean, Rich?
0: Right.
1: Then. Who do we love around here, TJ? You love Arch Manning.
2: That's my nephew.
1: That's your nephew. He's going to win you a boat. Let's throw Texas to win the Natty in there, Rich. You know what we're getting on that?
0: No.
1: We're getting basically 3,000-1 on that.
0: So you're saying...
1: 3,000-1.
0: What happens? So if you hit everything tonight...
1: Yeah.
0: Then you're going to have to hit England.
1: Now we can play.
0: So you get through the summer. Now you got October.
1: Now I'm locked into England.
0: And then you got next January.
1: Then, if you want to get even crazier, Rich.
2: Oh, boy.
1: Let's throw the Rams to win the Super Bowl, because why not?
0: So what would this?
1: Whose house? Rams' house. Rich, you throw all of that together. You stir it up in a pot.
0: Yeah.
1: 20,000-1. $1, $20,000. Who's with me?
0: Let's do this more often.
3: I'm not afraid of you.
1: Wild futures.
0: Okay. Chris Brockman, everybody.
2: That's
0: what he's cooking up over there.
1: You guys in for a quarter?
0: Quarter. What?
1: A quarter. One of these guys.
0: You know what? I'll just sit back here and I'll enjoy watching. I just hope tomorrow this is still alive.
1: That's what I mean.
0: And you've got to get them all right.
1: Got to get them all right.
0: Why don't you just, you know, just use one of them tonight to tie to all the futures and just tie everything from together tonight.
1: That's not fun. This is way more fun.
3: On Del Tufo's desk is yours.
1: This is way more fun.
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0: Yes.
1: But it's already been announced. And next year, too, guys. And there's no more rules. Seattle Seahawks, the champs, are going to be on Hard Knocks this year.
0: Good.
1: And the Patriots the year after.
0: I'm excited. 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
0: 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And that's the thing about Hard Knocks. Like, you're going to just mess up my world, my system. You know? It's great. 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
1: The Rams started calling the Browns about Myles Garrett in 2022.
0: Earlier on the show, Seahawks wide receiver Cooper Kupp, Rams general manager Les Snead. Coming up, actor and comedian Patton Oswalt. And now, it's Rich Eisen.
1: Number three of the Rich Eisen Show is on the air. Phone lines are lit. We're about to take all your phone calls best we can. A.J. Brown has spoken in his new spot. Jared Verse has shown up in Cleveland. Myles Garrett was in Los Angeles already. We talked about that with Les Snead, the man who brought Myles Garrett here. We also spoke about the possibility of Aaron Donald returning to action. Not only with Les we talk about that with, but also Cooper Kupp in hour number one. He said he's already texted Aaron Donald. He's not allowed to do that. He said he nipped it in the bud. So run, tell that. Essentially, all 3 hours of this show can be viewed through our Disney Plus page. Once it's all over, we've got our YouTube channel as well, youtube.com/Rich Eisen Show. The Disney Plus portal also is how you can, watch a new series that I'm throwing out for everybody to enjoy called This Was SportsCenter. It starts Friday. It's 6 episodes in length, and it's part of the Disney Plus Throwback Summer campaign, because we are going down memory lane together, you and I. Anybody who's taking in that program will just be taken down memory lane from the old SportsCenter days. Me and 6 of my colleagues from back in the day. First one up on Monday is Dan Patrick. On Friday, on June 5th, is the one-on-one with Dan Patrick. Monday, June 8th, it'll be me with Chris Berman. And then once a week, every single Friday, a new episode will drop, as the kids say. Disney Plus, the ESPN app, the Rich Eisen Show YouTube channel is how you can watch it. And I would love for you to watch it, because it's done with a lot of love and care, of making sure that you see old footage, old school SportsCenter commercials. Mike Hoskins, who is at the controls right now for the Rich Eisen Show every single day, as he is as our coordinating producer. He expertly edited and produced it as well. And please watch it. If you can't, you can listen to it wherever you get your podcast, because it's a great conversation, if I may say so myself. That is coming your way on Friday. And we're going to start dropping little tidbits and teasers and trailers and things like that. And hopefully you'll take it all in. Patton Oswalt is in our green room. Very funny man coming out here in hour number three in just about 20 minutes time.
2: Let's go.
1: We'll chop it up with him. 844-204-RICH is the number to dial on the program. Corey in Baltimore has been waiting for a while to talk with us. What's up, Corey in Baltimore? What's going on?
3: Hi, how you doing today, Rich?
1: What's going on?
3: I'm calling to do a win-loss prediction for my Ravens.
1: Oh, is that what you're doing? Okay, yeah. Have we had that yet, gents? Anybody?
2: Ravens. I don't believe we've had that yet.
1: Baltimore Ravens. Let me get my paperwork ready. I believe our control room has gotten the Baltimore Ravens schedule ready. Are you ready, Jason?
2: Oh, yes, sir.
1: All right, Corey in Baltimore. This is the first one that I've had for a Ravens fan calling in. The win-loss game. What happens when the Ravens open up in Indianapolis in week one?
3: That's a win.
1: What happens when the Saints visit in week two?
3: Oh, that's a win.
1: All right. What happens down in Rio de Janeiro? Late window on CBS. Tony Romo going, in Rio, Jim.
2: Yeah.
1: Against the Cowboys. What happens?
3: Cowboys suck. That's a win.
1: Whoa. Oh. Whoa. Was that Portuguese?
4: It was gibberish is what it was.
1: Good one. The Titans visit Baltimore in week four.
3: That's a loss.
1: Whoa. So you're going to beat the Cowboys in Rio, but come home and lose to the Titans? Is that what you're saying?
3: I'm looking at previous history. When the Titans come to Baltimore, we have never beaten them.
1: Yeah, so. I'm about to bet. And George is not walking through that door. Oh, good enough. All right, 3-1.

0: Home for the Bucks. Ooh, careful.
1: I'll say that's an overtime win.
0: All right, squeeze one out, in other words. At the Steelers.
1: Oh, God. Oh, no.
2: This guy.
1: Tyler Lube avenges his mistake. That's a win.
0: All right, three wins in a row. Home for the Browns.
1: Oh, that's a win.
0: 11-4 at the Bengals on a Thursday night.
1: Oh, and that's New Year's Eve. That we're splitting that. That's a win.
0: And then home for the Steelers.
1: Oh, that's a win.
0: 13-4, says Corey in Baltimore. Thanks for the call, Corey.
1: Hey, you're welcome.
0: I think that's a bit, and I'm high on the Ravens. 13-4, I think, is a bit pie in the sky, don't you think?
3: It's a little high.
0: Will anybody win the division with more than 11 wins?
3: I would say a 12 and.
0: I don't think so. How does that sound?
4: That's tough.
0: This is a tough division. It's going to beat each other up, and
3: I think someone gets the 12. That's okay. That's the match,
0: and that will get the win.
3: Yeah,
0: I think 12 wins this division.
3: Yeah.
0: You know, AJ Brown a diehard Patriot fan in the same way Kyrie Irving always rooted for the Nets?
3: Stop it.
4: Probably.
0: Kyrie was from New Jersey, though.
3: Stop it.
0: Kyrie was from New Jersey.
3: Yeah, does he have pictures of himself in Nets gear?
4: How do I know that's
0: Maybe
4: a real
0: does.
4: Picture? AI is amazing. I watched Mr. T just beat up Johnny Lawrence from Cobra Kai on a video 10 minutes
3: he ago. He took pictures of pictures.
4: Look, man.
0: What does that mean?
3: They could do that, too.
0: Pictures of pictures.
3: It means there was no digital copy.
0: Oh, okay.
3: It was a picture from a photo album.
0: No, he's been doing that for years, like before artificial intelligence. Don't you remember Vrabel said he was showing those pictures to him when he was in Tennessee of him wearing old jerseys? No?
4: Why would I remember?
3: Stop being a hater.
0: Well, he says he can't stop pinching himself that he's now a Patriot and he's already starting to practice with him.
5: Just talking to my mom, and I was like, man, I'm still in awe. You know, I'm trying to adjust and, you know, walking up the hill with the uniform on. I was like, man, this is real, you know. And caught myself one point in practice, wasn't paying attention because I was like, dang, I'm a Patriot, you know. You know, and just trying to take it all in as much as I can. You know, obviously, I got back to work quickly, but it's just... There's levels to it, and I'm enjoying it. It's obviously, I know this ain't heaven, but, you know, it's close to it.
0: Close to heaven.
3: Oh. It's like Field of Dreams.
0: Yeah.
3: Is this heaven? No, it's Foxborough.
0: Did you hear that Julian Edelman gave him the blessing to wear 11?
3: I did hear that.
0: And he said, no, he's gonna start his own tradition wearing number one. Wearing number one. Who's the last? It was Cam Newton the last one?
3: Jalen Polk were number one.
0: Ah, so.
3: Yeah.
0: There's nowhere to go but up here.
3: Didn't work out much for
0: Mr. Polk. Look at him, one hand grabbing and number one.
3: All the videos yesterday were arousing.
0: That's it?
3: Yeah.
0: Well, if part of the reason why he's not in Philadelphia anymore is because he had a falling out with the quarterback and they weren't on the same page and they weren't, you know, on the same page personally as... how much they used to be same paging personally. And, you know, obviously I am purposefully using same page for a guy who famously read a book on the sideline.
3: Yeah.
0: Because I'm weaving tapestries.
3: Of course.
0: I don't just make points. So if that was part of the reason why he's now in New England, how is he vibing with Drake May?
5: Everything, man. You know, I was watching him today. You know, obviously, you know, I'm learning the plays and, you know, out there with him. You know, he can make any throw. He's very poised. Like today in the meeting, I would say, he kind of took over the meeting. You know, Josh was speaking, and he, you know, kind of cut Josh off, not in a rude way, but, you know, he just kind of took over. You know, and that's, it says so much from a young guy, you know, to know what he's talking about, number one, and to lead, you know, and to be the voice of this team. So, you know, when I heard that, I was like, wow, that was impressive. You know, obviously, I heard great things about him, but that part alone tells me a lot about him and how much he loves his job and, you know, he studies and everything. So, yeah.
0: Okay.
3: Couldn't be more excited.
0: This is yeah. Is this as good?

0: good as it's going to get?
1: No.
0: DJ?
1: No.
0: Is this as good as it's going to get?
1: Well, probably not.
0: But he's so first blush excited to be there, and he and his quarterback are vibing. And,
1: what happens around, you know, week eight when things aren't going his way, right? When he hasn't gotten the ball 10 times a game, when they're winning games, but it's the offense isn't running through him, then that's when you're going to see.
2: Guess what? If the offense isn't running through him, we're not winning games.
1: You won games last year without him.
0: You won a ton of games
1: last year. You went to the Super Bowl.
0: What are you talking about? What does that mean?
2: Yeah.
0: Come on now. If the offense isn't running through a wide receiver,
2: if he's not getting the ball, and if he's to a point where he's disgruntled, they're not going to be winning games in spite of that. Okay? He's there to be a major part of the offense. And to electrify and stretch the field and be the man.
0: Let me tell you
2: something. So they're not going to win games with him not doing that.
0: The offense is going to run through the quarterback. That happens everywhere. But the offense, if it's going to run through anyone, you know who's going to run through? I'll tell you who's going to run through. Travion Henderson. That's who he's going to run through. Whatever the heck last year was, where it took some time to ramp up and they kept going back to Ramondre.
2: Two-headed monster.
0: Ramondre will be out there unless Matt Rife takes him out in a softball game.
2: Geez.
0: What the hell was he thinking?
2: Wasn't.
0: Hey, comedians in softball games, don't try and be funny in the base paths. Did you see that video? My heart was in my throat when I saw that. But anyway, I shouldn't go all in on Pete. I don't know. You're playing softball, you lose your head, I guess. Listen, And by the way, Patriots running backs
2: doing
0: charity events.
2: Yeah, let's stop that.
0: You know what I mean?
2: Yeah.
0: I flipped out when I saw that.
2: Mm-hmm.
0: But Travion Henderson, he's going to take this thing over. Year two for him is going to be something. So it's going to run from the run game. Let's make sure the kid holds on to it, though. Your quarterback.
2: I have zero worries and concerns.
0: You should have
2: about
0: no
2: Drake
0: worries.
2: May.
0: I get it. But
2: Cake May.
0: AJ Brown being there as a 1,200-yard receiver, I'm all in. But the offense running through him, come on now.
2: No, TJ was saying we're going to be winning games with him like having two catches. That isn't going to happen. There will not be a game where the Patriots win.
0: What if
2: he's not heavily involved?
0: Catching six and seven.
2: He was going to be
0: traded.
2: That's
0: the thing, too. Romeo Doubs is on this team, man. And Pop Douglas. He doesn't have to do it himself. This isn't like you had your cupboard was bare to begin with. That throw dropped into Booty against the Texans.
2: Not a great wide receiver room.
0: Okay.
2: Drake May made those guys look so good last year. I don't think we really understand that.
0: Okay.
2: They fully upgrade with A.J. Brown and Romeo Doubs in addition to all those guys. Kayshon Booty's going to get traded.
0: Week 8 is at Dolphins, by the way. You think so? Kayshon Booty's going to get traded?
2: Yeah, I think so.
0: Why? Suddenly they're such a bumper crop that they could just send
2: elsewhere? AJ Brown market corrects what Kayshon Booty does.
0: Okay. Good to know. I'm happy for you, especially since, I know in the baseball world there's an owner who's trying to figure things out. So there's that.
2: Well, when you score two runs, you're not going to win a lot of games.
0: No, but they're working on it. They're figuring things out.
2: Sure.
0: You may not know. Some people don't understand how deep a man and caring John Henry is. I just listened to Big Poppy.
2: You know,
0: this guy, he's on it.
2: I love Big Poppy. I don't know how much
0: he's on it. Big Poppy says this guy's on it. And you don't understand him. You should understand him better, Chris. Yeah. Take some time to understand John Henry better. Will you please?
2: I would love a face-to-face with John Henry.
0: What would you say to him?
2: Sell the team.
0: No, he's not gonna.
2: That's the advice.
0: He's not gonna.
2: That I would give.
0: Don't say.
2: Okay, great. How about this one?
0: Let's go.
2: Open your checkbook.
0: Okay. Now that's better.
2: Stop being cheap. Stop letting Hall of Fame players now enter the Hall of Fame with other teams.
0: Okay.
2: Like science guy.
0: See, that's better than sell the team. He's not selling the team. Tom Werner's not going to walk out that door. This is part of a... This is a crown jewel of their building conglomerate of owning teams internationally.
2: Actually not. They care more about the soccer team and the golf stuff now.
0: But Big Poppy says otherwise. You don't believe him?
2: You know, I don't.
0: Got it. Got it.
2: Yeah.
0: By the way, I am going to continue to do this. Heads up.
2: I get it.
0: Anytime you get really overly excited about the New England Patriots and A.J. Brown and everything else, I'm going to remind you that Big Poppy says that the guy that you really think doesn't care about your team is somebody you just don't understand or take the time to understand.
2: Yeah, we lost to the Orioles again, so.
0: 844-204-RICH is the number to dial here on the program. Let's bring Patton Oswalt out right here on the Rich Eisen Show. 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
0: 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Safety never felt so good.

0: kind of, it's this. Mm-hmm. And this was, I was now back to the, bam, they're right there and we're, at, you see how close they are in that
1: sure.
0: clip. And yes. it was like, this is what I want to get on camera. I want to film it this way.
1: A college town too, which is, University of Wisconsin.
0: Yeah.
1: It's college town there. In Madison is great, and we're talking about Tea and Scotch, which is a new comedy special of Patton Oswalt, who's here on the Rich Eisen Show to talk about it. It's the guerrilla comedy plus, and premiere is going to premiere on the 800 Pound Gorillas YouTube channel June 9th yeah. here on the program. What was the first comedy special you ever put together?
0: The first one I ever did was a half hour for HBO in 97. It was a half hour. Comedies when they would pick like six comedians.
1: Sure.
0: I got to do one of those. And then an hour for Comedy Central, an hour for Showtime, hour for Epics, four more for...
1: I haven't heard that.
0: Remember name. Epics?
1: EPIX.
0: EPIX.
1: At home.
0: Is it Epics or Starz that has a really good show on right now? Like Amadeus? I think it might be Starz.
1: Sure.
0: Okay. Yeah.
1: With a Z for those scoring.
0: Starz with a Z yes, and indeed. Epics with an X.
1: Yes, indeed.
0: Because we're in showbiz, right, Rich?
1: The business of showbiz.
0: Yeah. That's Rich with a Q, by the way.
1: It's an odd spelling, but I get it.
0: And then four more for Netflix, and now I'm doing this new platform, Gorilla Plus.
1: Yeah.
0: And they put out amazing comedians, Beth Stelling and David Cross. And, you know,
1: oh, we had David Cross here a couple months ago.
0: Oh, you did?
1: He is so damn funny.
0: Man. Yeah.
1: So who are you? Who are you? Were your comedians that you were, you know, cutting your teeth with back in the day?
0: I started, it was anyone my age. Mm-hmm. Before I ever set foot on stage, it was people like Carlin, Pryor, Steve Martin. Like those were my
1: guideposts. Stars.
0: Yes, and then but once I started, it was my circle of friends. So it was Blaine Kapach, David Cross, Brian Posehn, Karen Kilgariff, Sarah Silverman. You know, people like that.
1: Sure.
0: It was, hang on, there's no cough button on TV, is there?
1: Well, yeah, just do what you need to do. Ladies and gentlemen.
0: You know what? When I'm hit with a bad cough, I reach for Rich Eisen Show water.
1: Ladies and gentlemen.
0: It's super refreshing. It has an extra hydrogen molecule in it for extra refreshment.
1: I'm with you, man. There's something going on in the air anyway. So
0: yeah, there is stuff in the air.
1: So you were saying?
0: I had
1: you've been Sarah Silverman for a while too. Huh?
0: Oh yeah, I mean it was always that circle of people around me, Zach Galifianakis and Tenacious D. We were all coming up through like Largo back in the day.
1: Sure.
0: And it was really, really helpful to have people around me that were so much funnier than me because you would always be trying to get better and work better rather than. There's nothing worse than being the funniest person in your circle.
1: Sure.
0: Because you just don't grow. So I always had people around me, Andy Kindler and, you know, that were just so quick and funny. Todd Glass, who's a force of nature. So, you know, always having those kind of people around me made me so much funnier.
1: You know, and getting ready for your interview, because I'm a lead pipe welding professional, Pat, is I was, you know, going down some memory lane.
0: Were you going through the microfiche files?
1: The microfiche. Again,
0: Did you send someone down to the clip files?
1: No, but I saw you on Seinfeld.
0: Where
1: you were working the video store when George is coming up trying to get breakfast at Tiffany's. He's trying to rent it, and it's not there, and you walked away from the computer screen.
0: Yep.
1: And he tried to sneak the address of where it was?
0: He wanted to go to the person's house to watch it because they had rented it. By the way, isn't it weird that what we're talking about now is, hey, I watched you on this old sitcom and there's a generation like, a what? And then it's like, and in the scene you're working in a video store.
1: That's right.
0: A what? Where are you working?
1: I know.
0: And it was, it's a scene where Jason Alexander doesn't want to read the book for his book club, wants to rent the movie. The movie's rented out, and he's bothering me to go tell me who rented the thing out. See, and then he sneaks their address and then goes to their house and tries to talk his way into their apartment and watch Breakfast at Tiffany's with his family. It's the weirdest. Again, that show was amazing.
1: And so this was around the time where you were doing this stand-up that we're referring to,
0: yeah,
1: right?
0: This was in 94. I was kind of doing little rooms like the Largo and the Diamond Club and the M-Bar. And I just was starting to get seen by people because that was the new kind of scene bubbling up.
1: But that had been huge for you to be on a show Jerry Seinfeld is putting on the air, man.
0: Jerry Seinfeld and Larry David, and I'm in a scene with Jason Alexander.
1: Yeah.
0: And this is 1994 when being on a sitcom, like you didn't have 9,000 entertainment options. And it was like the sixth season of Seinfeld. People were watching it. Like, it was, oh, we saw you last night. Like, the next day, I saw you last night. Yeah, yeah. I was on TV.
1: Right.
0: I remember, by the way, did you ever work retail when you were young?
1: Absolutely, of course.
0: Okay. I got the job on Seinfeld because of my retail experience.
1: What do you mean?
0: Well, when I was doing the audition, and Sir Larry David is playing the George character, and he's, you know, bugging me, like, hey, is there someone, can you tell me the address I can do it? And I didn't realize I did this. He told me later, he goes, you unconsciously did this, looked around, like, what other employee can I give this guy to? Which is what you do in retail when there's someone bad at the counter, and you're like, yeah, sir, let me, you know who can help you with that? You know, because you don't want to, and I didn't even realize I did it. It wasn't an acting choice. It was my panic instinct from my years in retail of get rid of this guy and hand him to someone else. And it made them both laugh in the room, and that's how I got the job.
1: Is that somebody who was looking for a pair of pants that you didn't have them, and they're like, you know, let me go to the house and ask for the pants back.
0: Oh my
1: same
0: God.
1: Same exact thing, huh? Pretty much.
0: Oh my God, yeah, that is kind of what he's. Oh, they already sold their. Let me go to their house, give me their address, and I will convince them to give me the pants.
1: What a wild scenario!
0: Yeah.
1: To actually do that, and I imagine that's the first time you meet Larry David. Is that? And you stayed in touch, or
0: we didn't really stay in touch.
1: I mean, Curb,
0: we all, eventually. You know, he was this legendary stand-up that the other.
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4: 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Right field. 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
3: Now, live to T-Mobile Park, where the countdown to first pitch is on.
5: Oh, the winds keep piling up, and the Mariners will try to keep the offense rolling this afternoon as they go for yet another series sweep. Mike Lefko with you here in the Western Washington Toyota broadcast booth, getting you set for a 12:40 first pitch with the Muckleshoot Casino Resort pregame show. And the Mariners are trying to do something they haven't done since 2001, sweep three straight series of at least three games. And last time they've swept at least three series of any length was back in 2022 during that 14-game win streak. They swept four in a row, but two of those, the Padres and the Nationals, were only two-game sets. All right, I guess it's still impressive if you sweep three times in a row, regardless of series length, but technically, they haven't had three sweeps of a three-game series or more since 2001, and we know that pretty much every record was set back then in 2001, but they are trying to match something that they have done most recently in 2022 as they look to extend this 8-game win streak and keep rolling. And they've done it with power during this stretch. 21 home runs during the 8-game win streak. The most homers by any team during an 8-game stretch at any point this season. The Mariners have also hit 15 home runs during the homestand, the most in a 5-game span in the history of this ballpark. And during this win streak, 11 different players have hit a home run. That includes Julio, who has hit four home runs during these eight wins and 10 during the month of May. Now, he seemed to be a logical choice for the AL Player of the Month. Logic seemed to go out the window this morning, though. Nick Kurtz was chosen for the award. All right, fine. Kurtz had a pretty good month, too. Julio did own him in some of the power number categories, and most notably for the Mariners, if I'm being petty here, they held Kurtz to an 0-for-11 mark during the series last week. Joking a little bit. Certainly Nick Kurtz is a very good player, and he definitely was deserving of the Player of the Month award. Julio put up a tremendous month as well. His numbers were remarkable for the Mariners during the month of May. Led the American League in home runs, total bases, and extra base hits in the month of May. And earlier this morning on our flagship station, Seattle Sports, Jordan Schusterman of Yahoo Sports was on the Bump and Stacey show, and he was kind of saying that, look, with the combination of what the Mariners are doing, the fact that they're a first-place team, if they continue along this trajectory, along with Julio continuing at this pace, it gives Julio, in Jordan Schusterman's opinion, the best chance that he's had at making a legitimate run at the AL MVP So something to consider, especially if Julio keeps putting up 10 home run months. We'll see what happens there. Home run numbers aside, now we've also got a great pitching matchup this afternoon. George Kirby gets the ball for the Mariners. And on the other side, after two games of openers, the Mets give the ball to their big pitching acquisition this offseason, Freddy Peralta. They brought him in after an all-star season in 2025 at a cost of sending their number three and number five prospects to the Brewers. And Peralta, if we go all the way back, was an original undrafted free agent signee of the Mariners back in 2013. He has not lived up to the expectations this season so far for the Mets. Lofty expectations, certainly. Now, he's pitched only six innings four times this year, had a 3.58 ERA in May. It's been heavy four-seamer usage for Freddy Peralta. He's throwing that pitch 54% of the time, followed by an uptick in changeup usage this season, his second most utilized pitch at 24%. It is time now for the health report, brought to you by Virginia Mason Franciscan Health. Great news for the Mariners. Josh Naylor is back in the Mariners lineup. He was off yesterday with back spasm. He is in the lineup and batting third. Then we got an update about Cal Raleigh from MLB.com's Daniel Kramer. Daniel says that Cal will remain here in Seattle and is close to beginning a minor league rehab assignment. So he'll stay here while the Mariners go on the road to begin that 10-game road trip right after this game. And as Cal progresses, we'll start to see him perhaps work his way back to a rehab assignment and then back on this Mariners roster. This health report is powered by Virginia Mason Franciscan Health, the sports medicine provider of the Seattle Mariners. Mentioned Josh Naylor. Well, here's the rest of the lineup for Game 3 against the Mets. J.P. Crawford leads off. He drew three walks yesterday. He's the shortstop today. Julio's in center field batting second. Josh Naylor hitting third. He's back there at first base. Randy Arozarena batting fourth. He's the left fielder. Luke Raley hitting fifth in right field. Cole Young sixth, the second baseman. Dominic Canzona, three-hit day last night. He's the DH batting seventh. And Johnny Pareda, the big three-run homer yesterday. He's batting eighth and catching on a day game after a night game. But Pareda's bat was certainly hot yesterday. And Colt Emerson, who had an all-around terrific game, defensive mastery, and a couple hits as well, he is batting ninth and manning third base. Some interesting notes for the Mets. They optioned Jonah Tong down to AAA Syracuse after his bulk relief outing last night. Tough game for their number two prospect. Mariners got to him. They're going to send him back down to AAA. The one bright spot in the Mets lineup, Carson Bench, he leads off. He had the two homers last night. He's had a really nice series for them. And then Juan Soto, as always, anchors that three-hole for the Mets. We have plenty to get to before first pitch. The Mariners will try to extend this win streak and make it 9 in a row and rack up another series sweep before the homestand comes to an end. Up next, Rick sits down with Dan Wilson. This is the Muckleshoot Casino Resort Mariners pregame show on the NC Machinery Mariners Radio Network.
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14: Well, Danny, this afternoon, some day baseball here at T-Mobile Park. You get ready to take on the New York Mets final game of the three-game series, a chance for another three-game sweep. Your ball club has won 8 in a row and 10 of your last 12 games. A lot to talk about with last night's 8-3 win over the Mets in Game 2. But I got to ask you, who in the world has lit the fire underneath your ball club? What or who has been that person?
15: Well, I tell you, it's been that group in that clubhouse. And what we've seen from them, over the last couple of weeks has been pretty impressive. And, I think early on, I think everything was in a good spot. There were things that weren't going our way. Yeah. And over the last, 10 games or so, things have started to go our way a little bit. And some of that, you make your breaks to some degree, but, sometimes baseball goes your way. And we're able to capitalize on that. And I think that's the important part, is we're getting, a chance to take advantage of things in this game. And it's been an outstanding effort here. Looking to kind of, keep that rolling as best we can. The consistency has been great on all parts of the game. We talk about the pitching, we talk about the hitting, and we talk about the defense. And all three areas have been very solid and consistent, and that's what we're continuing to hope to continue as we get into more and more baseball here in June.
14: And if you have a little injury, Josh Naylor not in the lineup last night, but it's the next man up guy, and that guy was Patrick Wisdom. It's a long home run to left field, his first home run as a Mariner. How nice is it to have a veteran guy like that come off the bench and do what he did last night to jumpstart the offense?
15: Yeah, I mean, it's been huge. We've had so many good efforts in that category. You talk about Johnny Parada behind the plate with Cal Raleigh down, coming in and filling a hole. Wiz doing it last night with Naylor, nursing his tight back. So, I mean, it's guys stepping up. And when we talk about stepping up, it's not that they've, they find this huge moment and they try to do something bigger than what they can do. They just go into those moments and they're just who they are. We saw Johnny Parada put up an incredible at-bat last night and get that three-run homer, really kind of break things open for us. And Wiz doing that earlier in the ball game with his two-run homer. I mean, these guys doing what they do, playing to who they are, and coming up big for us in big moments.
14: Dom Canzone, I want to talk to you about Dom. He had three hits in last night's game, and last two starts, a home run, I guess about five hits. He was on base with two of the home runs in last night's game. What kind of hitter has Canzone turned into this season?
15: Yeah, I think we saw a lot of it last year, too. A great year for him last year, and has really swung the bat well. And obviously a guy that has tremendous power. We see that on display quite often, but has been able also to pick up his hits along the way. And we saw a couple of hits to right field last night, the hit off a lefty up the middle. I think when Dom really continues his up the middle approach, that's when he's on time for everything, and he'll catch the ones out front and hit them a long way, or he can, we've seen him go left center for doubles and home runs as well. So a guy that's really swinging it well, he's seeing it well, and he's got a really good approach going right at the plate right now.
14: Over the last 8 games in which you won all 8, you've hit 21 home runs from 11 different players. Previous 9 games, about 7 home runs. Where's this, all this power coming from?
15: Well, I mean, I think it's always been there. It's just a matter of it coming out. And I think that the guys do such a great job, offensively. You talk about Edgar, you talk about Seitz, you talk about Bobby and the things that they talk about. Really getting your pitch, and when you get it, putting that good swing on it and finding a barrel. And our guys have been so consistent with that here over the last, couple of weeks, where they're getting good pitches to hit, they're putting their good swing on it and finding barrels. And they're not trying to go, too much. They're not, they're just putting a good swing on it. And we've really seen how that's played out, and it's been tremendous.
14: Great pitching again last night. Logan gets you into the 6th inning, but Eduard Bizzardo comes in, and the Mets are starting to make a little bit of noise. He throws one pitch and gets a double play. ball. Another double play in the next inning. Criswell takes it to the ranch, brings it to the finish line. What are you seeing from Bizzardo and Criswell?
15: Yeah, boy, I tell you what, our bullpen has been really, really strong. And you look at some of the things that they have done over the last several games, it's been pretty impressive. And Bizzardo last night, a couple of ground ball double plays, huge plays for us there to get us out of a couple innings. And then Chris, you know, keeping things quiet there over the last two innings. And we've seen that from him. He works very efficiently, throws strikes, makes them, try to earn it. And he's just been so solid for us on the back end. And it's been an impressive showing by the bullpen here. And then it's what we talk about. The pitching has been great. The offense has been great. And the defense as well.
14: It's been fun. 8 in a row. Good luck this afternoon. Final game of the series here at home against the Mets, Danny.
15: 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Always a pleasure.
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16: All right, our thanks to Rick and Dan Wilson. A couple things in there that I want to continue talking about in our roundtable. 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It's here on the NC Machinery Mariners Radio Network.
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1: Mariners pregame continues with a roundtable.
2: And the right-handers, 0-2 pitch on the way to Wisdom. Swinging a well-hit ball deep to left field. Going and going and goodbye baseball off the out-of-town scoreboard. It ricochets back onto the field. Patrick Wisdom with his arm in the air as he rounds second. His first home run of the Mariners uniform, and it gives the Mariners a 2-0 lead. Here in the bottom of the second, it comes with Canzone aboard, and the Mariners living with the long ball.
16: Time for the round table. Mike Lefko here with you, joined now by Rick Riz and Gary Hill Jr. That Patrick Wisdom home run set the tone. And Rick, it was something that you mentioned with Dan this morning, that we just heard those comments. But as you talk about guys stepping up and filling in, someone like Patrick Wisdom arriving here with the Mariners, he dealt with the oblique injury, now back in the lineup. But you have Josh Naylor, who pretty much mans that position every single day. Yeah. Well, all of a sudden, Josh Naylor deals with injury. Certainly, someone like Cal Raleigh as well. When you're playing behind Cal Raleigh, you don't expect to come into the lineup and maybe start a game. And now we're seeing guys like a Patrick Wisdom and a Johnny Pareda step up and have huge contributions to this Mariners team.
2: Oh, Mike, you can't win without depth on your ball club, without the guys that are on the bench that have to prepare every day, even though they might not get in the game or see any action for 4, 5, 6 days in a row. But once they get in the ball game, they contribute. And Danny talked about it. Yeah, it's nice to see, you know, somebody hit a home run like Patrick did last night. But just go in there and do what you do best, and that's play good baseball. But Patrick Wisdom was ready to go. It's that long home run that jump starts the offense last night. So that you have to have that next man mentality to be successful. And it's happened so many times this year because, you know, Leo Rivas stepped in with Donovan gone and played a heck of a third base defensively. And you got to have those guys. And then with Donovan gone for, you know, for a larger amount of time, here comes Colt Emerson up from AAA. So you got to have those guys down in the minor leagues. And he was ready to go. And this guy has really given us a jolt of energy over there at third baseman. Incredible play for the final out of the ball game. All he does is get extra base hits. He's got about 13 hits on the season, 8 extra base hits. But you also have that second tier of guys and down in the bullpen, and they're getting the job done. And Bizarro and Cristobal last night. But you have to have those guys. You just can't go through a season with 9 guys in that starting lineup. You're going to have injuries. You're going to have guys that, you know, slip and stumble a little bit. And you need the guys to step up. Next man up was Patrick Wisdom last night. And Pareda's done a super job, you know, as well.
23: And you also need your stars that are left when you're missing big stars, right? You know, when Donovan's out and Cal's out, you expect it to be huge parts of your lineup, right? And I think this whole stretch is even funnier with the home run binge in particular. When you think about an 8-game stretch of hitting 21 home runs, it's a lot of home runs. If you'd have told me before the season the Mariners would have a stretch like this, I'd be like, yeah, well, Cal probably hit 7 of them, right?
2: Donovan.
23: And he's not here. You know what I mean? Like, it's remarkable that they're able to do this without a huge power bat missing. So I always think, like, you need the stars that are still around to really play well to try and make up for it. And we've seen that. Like, Julio's been great. He has had a great month, especially a power month, which has really helped. Arozarena has been excellent all year. He's been getting on base. And, you know, JP at the top of the lineup, it can get overlooked. But with Donovan out, they needed somebody at the top. And he's running with a 370-plus on-base percentage out of the leadoff spot, which has helped set the table. So I think the guys that you need to step up have stepped up. And that's made a big difference in this recent stretch.
16: There was so much that we could have kind of narrowed this down to. I was thinking, all right, we could talk about the pitching because I don't want to undersell how good and how consistent that's been. But with everything you mentioned, Gary, and the power numbers, yeah, you kind of look up and down this lineup. And Rick, you were talking about some of those guys who have stepped in. As we're talking about everyone, I'm thinking to myself, well, look, we haven't really even talked that much about Dominic Canzone, who's just been kind of a stalwart, and all of a sudden, the three-hit game yesterday and a couple of home runs over the weekend. I know the Mariners don't often use the DH for one set guy, but he kind of has been the everyday DH in a sense, especially when there's a right-handed pitcher. How important has that role been, Rick, to have a guy like Dominic Canzone filling kind of that, not not really a swing role, but he's kind of the bridge between, you know, the top of the order and those key everyday bats, and then this young bottom of the lineup here, and then in the middle to transition is Dominic Canzone, who's just had a very solid season.
2: Yeah, that's why I made a point to ask Danny about Dom Canzone, because he's been so important. You have a good lineup, 1-9 offensively, when that bottom part of the order is tough, grinds out at bats and gets big hits and can drive the ball out of the ballpark. Dom Canzone is right in the middle of all that. This guy is strong. He hits the ball hard. He can hit the ball out of the ballpark. He gets his base hits. And he's been on board. And last night's game, for instance, he's on board on the two home runs. You know, before the two home runs were hit in that game last night, Canzone had three hits in that ball game. So he gets aboard when Wisdom hits the home run in the second. He gets aboard with a single when Johnny Pareto hits that big three-run home run at the bottom of the fifth inning. So when you got Canzone at the bottom of the order and the guys at the bottom of the order, Cole Young has been amazing all season long. Colt Emerson has been a revelation, you know, coming up from AAA Tacoma offensively and defensively. Then you turn the order up to the guys in the top of the order, then you really have a strong lineup. But Canzone is right there in the middle of everything from six on down.
16: We just got an update about Cal Raleigh. The Mariners beat reporters, Daniel Kramer and Adam Jude, putting out there that Cal is scheduled to begin a rehab assignment in Everett on Sunday. Then on Tuesday, he'll join Tacoma and play the rest of the week with the Rainiers. So, Gary, with that news, to have Cal Raleigh, you know, kind of working his way back, how has this lineup been able to withstand that? It is kind of crazy to think, hey, if there's one guy on any team around baseball that if you were to say we're going to take him off that team and say good luck, go the rest of the way without him, well, Cal might be one of the most indispensable players, and the Mariners have found a way to withstand that so far.
23: That's 100%. And just look at the Mets, for example. You take Lindor out of the lineup, it really hurts. Like, you could say this for every team. You take a big bat out of the lineup, there's no one walking through the door to replace that guy, right? It really stings anytime a major guy, a middle-of-the-order bat, gets taken out. A superstar like Cal is, you know, especially with everything he did last season. And you see it with the Mets. They're just not the same without Lindor in the lineup, as an example. And what's fun, I think, is to really think about, because I feel like we've not seen the lineup together yet. I know they've played a handful of games together, but I feel like we've not really seen it yet. We haven't seen Donovan at the top with Cal and the middle of the order going, and then you add Emerson to the mix, and what the lefties are doing, because you can't say enough about Canzone and Raleigh, I think, because they've just bashed righties. They've been, you put their numbers together, just power slash, they've been great. And so you think about the potential of what this offense could be when those guys come back, when Cal gets back, and to go along with the pitching. And it's funny, we're having a similar conversation. I feel like six starters, how are we going to do this? And then you think about when everyone gets healthy. Okay. These are the kind of issues really good deep teams have.
2: Yeah.
23: You know?
2: Those are great problems.
23: Yes. Like, it's not easy, I understand, and it can be tricky in a clubhouse to try and juggle and playing time and everything, but it's good. It's a good.
2: Nothing wrong.
23: You have
2: with
23: a
2: that.
23: Lot of good players.
2: Yeah. Oh boy,
23: that's good. Yeah. So I'm really looking forward to the time when Donovan's in there and Cal's in there and the offense is cooking. Because it feels like this is an offense that can really put up some numbers, like be a top five kind of offense in the majors.
16: Yeah, good stuff, guys. Great roundtable and some good news there on Cal Raleigh, in case you missed it. He's going to begin a rehab assignment this Sunday at High A Everett, and then we'll go to AAA Tacoma, play the rest of the week there. They will reassess after those rehab stints in Everett and then Tacoma. Well, one national MLB analyst says a couple things that have highlighted why the Mariners have been able to flip this switch and win eight straight games. We'll hear that in our Clubhouse Insider next here on the NC Machinery Mariners Radio Network.
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5: This year marks 250 years since the signing of the Declaration of Independence, an event that changed history and ignited the American spirit. And nowhere is that spirit more evident than in the world of sports. So we at KPUG are revisiting the calls of some of the greatest moments in sports history, starting with 2011's Beastquake.
6: Second and 10 at the 33. Matthew under center, Obamanu goes in motion right to left. Turn and handle Lynch left side. Finds a little bit of a hole, keeps his legs moving. He's across the 40, midfield, 45, he's on the run, Lynch. 40, pushes him at 35, look at him go. He's down to 20, 15, he could go. He is going to go. Touchdown, Seahawks. Oh, my word. A 67-yard run. Marshawn Lynch, unbelievable!
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2: 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When you have the longest active win streak in baseball like the Mariners do, you get a lot of attention around the sport. Certainly been the case on MLB Network. We've seen plenty of coverage on all aspects of this Mariners team. That includes a guy who's regularly on MLB Network and on our flagship station, Seattle Sports, John Morosi. Yesterday, he joined the Wyman and Bob show to talk about the Mariners pitching staff and what else is for the Mariners to him during this win streak.
3: Big picture on this is that when you have a team that can pitch, this is what happens. And this is why I think we had played the game and talked about this before, the difference between how we felt about the Mariners, the Blue Jays, the Tigers, the quote-unquote slow-starting teams that were in the playoffs last year, and when were they going to turn it around. My feeling has always been the Mariners are the best of those three teams because of the way they pitch. And the pitching will allow them to not go into prolonged losing streaks, and similarly gives them the chance at a prolonged winning streak. And that's exactly where they're at right now. They've integrated some young talent into the group. The bullpen has evened itself out. And again, as much as the piggybacking thing was a bit of a controversy, and still is to some extent, what it did on Sunday was you had a well-pitched game for 10 innings in which only two pitchers touched the baseball. That's really hard to do. So I think by and large, the Mariners are doing they're doing the things we knew they could do on a more consistent basis, even as they've been missing their most important player for a substantial portion of the year.
4: You know, I looked at the box score right now. I felt like that was just a perfect the way it worked out last night. So Hancock comes out, gives up two solo home runs. That's it. Has seven strikeouts, gets his quality start, six innings, two hits, and then two earned runs, and then it goes Ferrer, and he doesn't allow a hit. Then it goes Brash. I guess it would have been more poetic if it finished with Munoz, but it went Munoz, then Spire. I mean, that's like a perfect. That's exactly I feel like what they've envisioned. I don't know about Hancock, but as far as the bullpen goes, it's just fantastic. I mean, it just looks perfect and exactly like they drew it up that way.
3: Four hitless innings from the pen, and when you get that kind of work, it really has a way of spreading confidence for the whole team. And I'm glad you mentioned Spire too, because he went almost a full month without pitching in the major leagues, and I think that to me is an important absence to note, that until he got back, you really didn't have your full complement. Now you've got two lefties that you trust at the end of the game. Brash has been almost unhittable this season, honestly, effectively at an all-star level. He's pitched 18 games, a .60 ERA, a .80 whip. I mean, no one's getting on base against that guy right now. And Munoz, again, wobbled early a little bit in the season, but has been much better of late. A lot of swing and miss in that bullpen. So you might still say, sure, you're always looking to improve the pen. It wouldn't surprise me if they add someone from the outside. But the Mariners are the best kind of team in the sense that yes, you want to add a reliever because everybody always does, but you're not out there looking for a starting pitcher. If the ideal position player presents himself, you can look at it. But I would also say that the Mariners would probably tell you that they have done a lot of their deadline work for 2026 at the preseeding deadline and last offseason with the additions of Naylor and then more recently Donovan. At this point, if you were to tell me that Donovan would only play 25 games this point in the year and that Raleigh would only play 41 and they'd be in first place and gaining momentum, that's a pretty good situation to be in where internally the improvements will come. And let's also talk about what Colt Emerson has done and his ability to make a very successful adjustment to the major leagues. Obviously, as a left-handed batter, when you're playing the infield and you have a .908 OPS as a rookie, really impressive. And I got to tell you this on Colt Emerson.

0: Ohio, and man, does he look the part right now in the big leagues with the way he's playing for the Mariners.
1: Yeah, we were just talking about sort of the youth movement beyond Julio, still 25 years old, just turned 25 in December. So he's part of it, but this is the next phase where you're seeing Colt Emerson and Cole Young, who doesn't get a lot of shine. He doesn't have that contract that Colt Emerson does, yet he's out there making spectacular defensive plays. He's looked rock solid defensively. And offensively, he's come through in some big situations. He's hitting around 250 right now.
0: Right.
1: He just looks like he's, and this is his first full season, got a taste last year, certainly had his struggles, but he just looks different now. And he looks like a guy we're watching the beginnings of what could be, again, emphasizing could, be your long-term answer at second base, which is something the Mariners have really never had.
0: Well, you're right. And when you think about it, they now have three everyday players who are 25 and younger. Again, Emerson, it's brief, but it sure looks like when he's up, he's going to be playing every day. So you've got Julio's in his age 25 season. Young is in his age 22 season. Emerson is in his age 20 season. I mean, he's a kid.
1: Yeah.
0: Look at the way he's playing right now. It's really remarkable. And the numbers, when you talk about wins above replacement, which, again, doesn't tell you everything, but it does tell you a little bit, the wins above replacement leader among position players for the Mariners, interestingly enough, is a Rosarena, followed by Young.
2: Yeah, really impressive what the young players have done for this Mariners team. Cole Young and then Colt Emerson as well in just 15 career games has already become a mainstay in this Mariners lineup. That was today's Mariners Clubhouse Insider presented by Global Credit Union, powering the new Seattle Mariners cashback credit card. 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We'll come back with our picks to click. That's next on the NC Machinery Mariners Radio Network.
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4: 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Getting closer to game three of the series against the Mets. 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Guys, I think we all nailed it pretty much yesterday. Gary conjured up Patrick Wisdom. Rick, you got your pick of Julio with the home run. Colt Emerson had a good game. I'll give myself credit as well. But today, who jumps out of that lineup for you, Rick?
5: I tell you what, you know, we talked about all the home runs, 21 home runs over the last eight games during the streak. But the pitching has been outstanding. 8-0 with a 1.92 earned run average. Starters 4-0 with a 1.81 ERA. The bullpen 4-0 with a 2.37 ERA. I'm going to go with George Kirby today. Been a little bit of a bump in the road the last three starts, but George Kirby is one of the better pitchers in the American League. He doesn't walk anybody. He's 5-4 on the year. George Kirby's going to have a big afternoon. Seven strong innings. Maybe give up a run on about three hits. No walks. And six strikeouts along the way. So George Kirby's going to get the win today and make it 9 in a row for the Mariners.
4: All right, Gary. Are you looking at the magic of that page?
6: Yeah.
4: It jumps out.
6: I feel like the safe thing to do is take a home run from somebody. It's just who, yeah. I guess, is the question. Who is it going to be? Tom Canzone. He's going to hit a home run.
4: That was going to be my pick.
6: Oh, it was.
4: Yeah.
6: Should I pick somebody else?
4: No, that's a good pick, Gary.
6: You sure?
4: That's a great pick. I'm going to continue my solo push to just make it the biggest outrage that Julio didn't win Player of the Month. So I'm going to say that Julio, even though he will not be motivated by this, but I will. And for him, I'm going to motivate him to hit a home run.
6: Like you are motivated by hatred and spite. That's excellent.
4: Yeah. Okay. And pettiness of that Nick Kurtz went 0 for 11 next last time the Mariners faced him, and he won AL Player of the Month. Now I'll keep that going. All right, we have some great picks again. I think they're all going to click. And it's presented by Sandberg Volvo Cars in Lynnwood. 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Come back, give you a quick update on the scores. Only three other games happening right now. We'll catch you up on all of those, though. Coming up next here on the NC Machinery Mariners Radio Network.
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17: We're getting ever closer to that 12:40 first pitch. George Kirby's on the mound as the Mariners look to pick up another series sweep over the Mets and record their 9th straight win. And they kind of need to because they have some teams kind of chasing them in the AL West. The Rangers are going for a series sweep as well over the Cardinals. Time now for the Chevy Equinox scoreboard. Only 3 games in progress right now, a few getaway games, including one really interesting result. The Tigers are up 7-2 on the Rays in the 9th. Looks like the Tigers, now going to the bottom of the 9th actually, looks like the Tigers are going to record the sweep in Tampa. A Rays team that had the best record in the American League has been very tough to beat at home. The Tigers put up 10 runs in Game 1, beat them 8-0 last night, and now have put up 7 runs in this one. That's a Tigers team that now is all of a sudden starting to play a little bit better baseball for the Mariners when Seattle heads there to begin a series on Friday. So that is an interesting one to watch. One of the other games in progress is a team the Mariners will see towards the end of the road trip, the Nationals. They are tied with the Marlins in the bottom of the 7th, 1-1. And the only other game in progress, the White Sox lead the Twins 5-0 in the 6th inning. Full check of scores coming up in postgame, but bigger, better, and built for the Northwest, the all-wheel drive Equinox is where Northwest adventures begin. When we return here, as our pregame coverage continues, as we get ever closer to that 12:40 first pitch, George Kirby and Freddie Peralta, your respective pitchers, it'll be out of left field with Gary and Aaron as our pregame coverage continues on the NC Machinery Mariners Radio Network.
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3: It's the Mariners pregame show. Gary Hill, Aaron Goldsmith. We're brought to you by Toyota of Kirkland and Toyota of Renton. Aaron, I feel like this segment is kind of, we chronicle the season, the ups and downs, the roller coaster ride. And what's funny about this segment is, because we've seen it play out for so long, we're like, well, it's going to happen at some point. Right. We just don't know when. And now. It's happening now.
28: Yes, it is happening now. It's all happening now, actually, as it turns out. When things do happen great for the Mariners, it seems like it all goes well.
3: Yeah.
28: And that's the world the Mariners are living in right now. There aren't many teams, even teams that go to the playoffs and go to the World Series, who can say that at one point in the year they swept three straight series. And the Mariners are in that position right now. And it came at a time where they never really dug themselves into a hole, and they never were in a good division. So now you've seen them vault to the top and firmly hold first place and continue to add to that lead. It's almost too many good things to be able to acknowledge all of them at one time. It's almost a little overwhelming, right? When you look at the starting pitching, the bullpen, the offense, hitting for an average, hitting for power, like home runs like we've almost never seen in an eight-game stretch before for the Mariners, in a ballpark where you're not supposed to be able to hit home runs. It's everything clicking at one time. This won't last forever, but what you hope is you hope that you ride the hot streaks as long as you can, and then you manage the downtimes, and you keep as high of a ceiling in the downtimes as possible.
3: That's right, and the formula is pretty clear. Is they're pitching great, rotation and bullpen, and they're hitting homers.
0: Yeah.
3: Like, this is the formula. The thing I find funny about it, if you would have told me at some point this season they would go on an 8-day stretch, 8-game stretch, where they'd hit 20.

0: 21 home runs, they'd be like, yeah, Cal probably had six of them. The fact he's not even here is really remarkable. And it's been 11 different guys that have hit home runs in this stretch. You know, Julio's hit four to lead the team in the stretch. But it's just, they're coming from all over the place.
1: Yeah, you could imagine Cal hitting like a third of those home runs in an eight-game stretch, given the kind of heater we saw him go on numerous times last year. It has been very diversified. Also, I had no real expectations for Cole Emerson when he was called up. He's played in 15 games. My expectation would be don't get buried. Just try to compete, hold your own, be a plus defensively, and just get some hits when you can.
2: Yeah.
1: Try to tread water against lefties. Uh-huh. Since he's been called up, only Julio has more extra base hits. Yeah. He's third in slugging for the Mariners since being called up. I did not expect damage from Colt Emerson as a 20-year-old in his first 2 weeks in the show. He's been a major plus. It really is up and down. Canzone's been just hitting the ball harder than anybody for the last week and a half. I mean, you can really go up and down the whole lineup. It's been remarkably impressive.
0: Yeah, the impact is off the charts. 12 hits at the major league level, 8 extra base hits. One of the singles was a bunt base hit too. It's really unbelievable.
1: Well, I don't want to give too much love for a bunt base hit when we're talking about all the slug from Colt Emerson. But when he dropped down a bunt base hit, when this place was going bananas and the Mets pitcher was, you know, kind of seeing stars, and third baseman was playing back, I was just really amazed that he had the wherewithal to kind of see the game situation and be like, oh, I got this easy.
2: Yeah.
1: Because this guy's pinned in a corner right now and is trying to climb his way back up onto his feet. He's really kind of checked every little box so far this year for the Mariners, from home runs to triples to heads-up plays to great defense. Like, you really can't script a first 2 weeks much better, regardless of your age, in the major leagues than what we've seen from Colt.
0: Yeah, I think that is exactly right. As the Mariners look for number 9 today, trying to win their 9th in a row, trying to sweep the homestand. Mariners and Mets, Game 3, back with more right after this.
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14: Well, on a Wednesday afternoon here in Seattle, the Mariners looking for that streak to continue. It's the Mariners against the New York Mets here at T-Mobile Park, and it's going to be the final game of the three-game series. Hi again, everybody. I'm Rick Riz, along with Gary Hill Jr., Mike Lefko sitting in for Shannon Dreher. And what streak are we talking about? Well, the Mariners have won 8 games in a row. 10 of their last 12 ball games. They made it 8 in a row with a victory last night, 8-3 over the Mets, and everybody contributing over the last 8 games. The power has been there night after night after night. 3 more home runs last night. The Mariners have belted 21 home runs over the last 8 games during this win streak, and it's come from pretty much everybody. 11 different players have hit a home run over the 8-game win streak. So the Mariners on a roll as a team. They're also batting 293 over the last 8 wins. Well, the pitching matchups for this afternoon's finale of the 3-game series, it's going to be George Kirby going for the Mariners, a record of 5-4 with a 3.77 ERA. He'll be making his 13th start of the year. Freddy Peralta, the former ace of the Milwaukee Brewers, going for the Mets. And Peralta this year is a Met 3-4 with a 3.55 ERA. Yeah, it's been a lot of fun. Great pitching by the Mariners over the last 8 games as a team, as a unit, as a staff. They have a 1.92 ERA. Good Wednesday afternoon gathering here at T-Mobile Park. The roof is wide open, and we have baseball before the Mariners embark on a long, long road trip. But first things first, the Mariners trying to make it 9 wins in a row. It's the Mariners and the New York Mets. Glad you join us for all the play-by-play. We're going to be back and have a look at this afternoon's starting lineups right after this timeout.
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2: Batting
1: batting second. The center fielder,
21: Julio Rodriguez from Loma de Cabrera, Dominican Republic.
14: Leaps up and he makes the catch. Tumbles to the warning track. Holy smokes, what a catch by Julio Rodriguez.
1: Batting third, the first baseman,
22: Josh Naylor, Mississauga, Ontario, Canada.
14: Base is clearing. Three-run double by Josh Naylor.
1: Batting cleanup in left field,
23: Randy Arozarena. Y soy cubano y mexicano.
14: Randy Arozarena, the game winner. 7-6. The Mariners get the win.
1: Batting fifth, the right fielder,
24: Luke Rayleigh, Hinkley, Ohio.
14: Goodbye, baseball. Luke Rayleigh ties it up.
1: Batting sixth at second base,
25: Cole Young, Pittsburgh, Pennsylvania.
14: Cole Young, 3-run home run, and the Mariners have the lead.
1: Batting seventh, on DH,
26: Dominic Canzone, Cleveland, Ohio, The Ohio State University.
14: Dom Canzone jumping up and down. He's going to take a tour around the bases.
1: Batting eighth, the catcher,
27: Johnny Pareda, San Juan, Venezuela.
14: Johnny Pareda, his first major league home run, and it's given the Mariners a 3-2 lead in the seventh inning.
1: Batting ninth, the third baseman,
28: Gold Emerson, Cambridge, Ohio.
14: Goodbye, baseball, Gold Emerson. Holy smokes, his first hit in the big leagues is a 3-run home run down the right field line.
1: And taking the ball for the Mariners,
29: George Kirby, Brian York, Elon Musk.
14: Strike three, Gold got him. 96, scraping the edge. Career high, strikeout 14 for George Kirby. George Kirby against the Mets today. The Mariners looking for number 9. We'll come back. First pitch, play-by-play, right after this.
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19: 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Mariners have won 8 in a row, looking for number 9. Gary Hill alongside Rick Riz. 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Well, Rick, it has been quite a run for the Mariners, and not very often you see a team with a chance to sweep 3 straight series and sweep an entire homestand, but that's where we are today. The Mariners have a chance for the 3rd straight sweep and sweeping the homestand.
14: One of the toughest things to do in baseball, football, hockey, whatever kind of sport, is consistency. And to be able to put every facet of the game together, the offense with the pitching, the defense, guys coming off the bench, stepping up in certain situations to help out when time of need with when a guy is injured. It's so tough to be consistent. And to be able to do what the Mariners have done for the last 8 games, win 8 in a row, hitting .293 as a team, belting 21 home runs by 11 different players, collecting those total of 21 home runs, and to win 10 out of 12, it's really difficult. But the Mariners have done it. They want to keep it going. They had the pitching. They've had the pitching. 8-0 with a 1.92 ERA during the streak. And they're hitting, like I said, .293, almost .300 as a team. So it's a contribution by everybody. I give Dan Wilson so much credit because it was a rocky road for the first few months of the season. But he hung in there with certain guys to get the right-handed hitters going, you know, against left-handed pitching. The left-handed hitters have been outstanding against right-handed pitching. Luke Rayleigh has had a fantastic season. Dom Canzone as well. The big stars are stars, and the young players have really been outstanding. Cole Emerson coming up from Tacoma this year. Cole Young has had a fabulous season, first full year in the big league. So They're getting it done in every aspect of the game. That's how you win 8 in a row, and now they're trying to make it 9.
19: Today won't be easy. A different scenario for the Mets. They've had an opener each of the first two games. Today, they're going to hand it to their guy, Freddy Peralta, their best starter. He'll take the ball today. So this one, this is going to be a tough one. This is a good matchup between Kirby and Peralta.
14: And what makes him so tough is the fastball-changeup combination. About 75% fastball-changeup. He's really good. He was outstanding last year with the Milwaukee Brewers. And now he's a New York Met, and the Mets are going to have their hands full with George Kirby. He's one of the best in the business as well. Hi again, everybody, and welcome to Mariners Baseball. The roof is wide open. A little bit of a cloudy sky high above the ballpark. Final game of the three-game series with the Mets as the Mariners get ready to embark on a long road trip coming up to Detroit, Baltimore, and to Washington before they get back home on June the 15th against Baltimore. Kirby is ready to go, leading things off. Carson Bench, he had a big night last night. Here's the pitch on the way, and it's going to be a little bit high for ball one, and we are underway. Welcome to Mariners Baseball. We had weather day today. The folks from a local television station from Fox 13 out here talking with the kids. Here's the pitch on the way, and it's low and inside for ball two. Two balls and no strikes. But Benj had a big night last night. He was 2-for-3 with two home runs and three runs batted in. Kirby out of Rye, New York, grew up near Citi Field. Here's the pitch in the way, swinging a pop-up. Out of play down the left field side, and the count is now 2-1. Kirby 5-4 with a 3.77 ERA. He's looking for a bounce-back start. He's had a little bit of a bump in the road the last three outings against the Padres, the Royals, and the Diamondbacks. But he always figures it out. Next offer on the way up high with a fastball, ball three, and the count is 3-1. But one thing about George, he's not going to walk you. 17 walks for the year in his 12 starts. That's about 1.5 walks every start. Now the windup and the 3-1 pitch on the way to Ben. Swing and a miss at a fastball in 97. Had some giddy up to it, and the count is full to 3 balls and 2 strikes. Mariners in their home whites on this Wednesday afternoon here in Seattle. Road grades for the Mets. Mets come in at 26-35. They've been bothered by some key injuries this year. The windup and the 3-2 on the way to Ben. Swing and a miss and a high fastball for strike three. So Kirby comes back from a 3-1 count to strike out Carson Bench to start things off. And right away, George, there's strikeout number one. That's a good sign. Well, today's first pitch of the game was brought to you by MultiCare. Health is calling. Let them help you answer that call with trusted, compassionate care close to home. Learn how at MultiCare.org. Here's Bo Bichette. The windup and the pitch on the way to the former Blue Jay. That's high and outside for ball one. Mariners winding down interleague play at this point in the season. And then we'll see the Nationals coming up on the next road trip later on. Next offer, swinging a foul, out of play in the first base side, laid on the fastball. Bichette, and the count is even at 1-1. But Gary, this has been so much fun watching this club win in so many ways to put together a string of 8 in a row.
19: Yeah, they've been good in every single phase in this stretch.
14: Now the 1-1 to Bichette, high and outside, ball two, 2 balls and a strike.
19: It's just great starts every single night. Bullpen has been nails. And slugging homers constantly. It's been the formula.
14: It's fun to watch. And speaking of nails, he's back in the lineup at first base after sitting out last night. Next pitch, check swing. Did he go? And he did not. The appeal down to the first base umpire, Jen Powell. And Bichette was able to hold up, and the count is 3-1. By the way, the home plate umpire this afternoon is Adam Beck. Jen Powell, the first lady umpire in Major League history. Work in this series between the Mariners and the Mets. Congratulations to Jen. Came up last year. Here's the pitch. Swing and a foul tip. Behind home plate, the bat goes sailing out of the hands of Bichette. All the way to the Mets on deck circle. Picked up by the Met bat boy. And Bichette will put a little more stick on the handle of the bat. And the count is 3-2 on Bo Bichette. But Jen Powell, quite a story. Congratulations to Jen. A lot of time in the minor leagues. About 10 years down in the minor leagues. A crew chief in the minors this year. Now she's back up in the big leagues after making her debut last year. Juan Soto is due up next. Kirby ready. The windup and the 3-2 Bichette. Swinging a foul out of play in the first base side. And the count is still 3-2. And the first two hitters have made Kirby throw a lot of pitches. 12 pitches already for Kirby, but he's hanging in there. He'd love to get another strikeout right here. He fan bench on a 3-2 pitch to start things off. The windup by Kirby, and again the 3-2 to Bichette swing, and that's fouled out of play down the right field side. And the count is still 3-2. Bichette batting just .213, 5 home runs, and 28 runs batted in. Bothered by a sore knee last year, didn't see much of Bo toward the end of the season. Here's the windup, and again the 3-2. Swinging a line drive, base hit into right field. Bichette going the other way. Up of the ball is Luke Raley. Gets a throw in, so Bo Bichette. Solid hit into right field, his first hit of the series. One on and one away, and the batter will be designated hitter Juan Soto. Yeah, everything has been outstanding for the Mariners, winning 8 in a row. The last time they won 8 in a row was that 10-game winning streak in September of last year. And the Mariners ended up winning 10 in a row and 17 of 18. That put them in first place, and they stayed there. Won the division for the first time. Here's the pitch. Swing and a fly ball into shallow left center field. That's going to drop in. A base hit for Soto. Up of the ball is Randy Arozarena. Down to second goes Bichette. So here come the Mets. Runners at first and second with one out. The Mariners winning the West for the first time in 24 years last year. That'll bring up first baseman Jared Young. Kirby trying to get out of a jam. Rubs a wrinkle into a new baseball to the backside of the mound. Walks up the bump. Get ready to face Young. Jared batting .282. Recently called up from AAA Syracuse. 2 home runs and 4 runs batted in. A home run 2 nights ago. Here's the pitch to him. And a strike call on the inside corner. The count nothing and one. Logan Gilbert started the ball game last night for the Mariners. He went 5 1/3 to pick up his 4th win of the year. The bullpen was outstanding. Eduard Bizzardo and Cooper Criswell has been tremendous. Here's the stretch and the 0-1 pitch. Swinging a ground ball to first. Up of the ball is Naylor. Down to second. Wide throw into left field. It goes. Bichette running third. He will score. Up of the ball is Randy Arozarena. And the Mets have a 1-0 lead here in the top of the first inning on a throwing error by Josh Naylor. Fired wide over to J.P. Crawford trying to cover second to get a force on Soto. It goes into left field. So Bichette scores from second. Young is on at first base on a fielder's choice and a throwing error by Naylor. And still one out, and the Mets have a run in. And J.P. went to his left. That throw was way to his right. They had a chance for the double play to get out of the inning. Here's Brett Beatty batting .233. The stretch and the pitch. Swing and a miss at a fastball. The count is nothing and one. Center fielder Julio Rodriguez, a little bit toward left center for Beatty, a left-handed hitter. George, good velocity and his fastball. Now the 0-1 pitch, swinging a foul out of play on the third base side. And the count is nothing and two, and that's why Julio is shaded a little bit toward left center field, because a lot of these hitters a little bit later from Kirby. Beatty 1-for-4 last night, 1-for-7 in the series. First and second, a run in, one out for the Mets. Beatty steps back in. Kirby looks in, still looking for that ground ball. Chance to turn two, the stretch, and the 0-2 pitch. Here's a breaking ball, the sweeper low and inside for ball one. Kirby in his last start. Last Friday, no decision, as the Mariners had a walk-off 7-6 win over the Arizona Diamondbacks. He went 5 1/3. Gave up 4 runs. The stretch and the 1-2 pitch. Swing and a miss. Strike 3. Got a fastball up top at 97 miles an hour. Second strikeout for Kirby. And the Mets have 2 down here in the top of the first inning. Man, good location. Up and in. And Beatty couldn't get to it. That'll bring up second baseman Marcus Semien. Semien hitting just .225. With 6 home runs and 23 runs batted in. We saw a lot of Semien when he was a Texas Ranger. The windup and the pitch is just a bit outside with a sweeper. Ball one. And let's see if we got a challenge already from Johnny Pareda. Let's see if he wins this challenge. And, ooh, it is a ball just a bit outside, so the Mariners lose one of their two challenges in this game. Just a less than a half inch outside. So it's 1-0 on Marcus Semien. 2-1, two outs. A run in for the Mets here in the top of the first inning. The stretch and the 1-0 pitch. Swing and a pop-up out of play on the first base side. One ball and one strike. Semien did a lot of damage against the Mariners as a Texas Ranger. 31 home runs and games against the Mariners with 88 runs batted in. Kirby looking for a big final out here in the first. Limit the damage, the pitch. Swing and a foul off the glove of Pareda. And the count is now 1-2. Temperature starting to drop a little bit, Gary. We had summer show up yesterday. It was 80 degrees at game time. A little bit cooler today.
19: It's definitely darker today. Kind of a dense cloud cover overhead currently. It's slightly different than warm and sunny yesterday.
14: Oh, it was beautiful yesterday. Runners get their leads, and the 1-2 on the way. Swinging a line drive caught by shortstop J.P. Crawford. Half step to his left. He makes the catch, and that'll end the inning. Well, the Mets get one run. It was unearned here in the top of the first. We go to the bottom of inning number one. Our Mechanics Bank score, the Mets won, and the Mariners coming up.
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14: Our Mechanics Bank score, it's the Mets 1 and the Mariners coming up here in the bottom of the first inning to take a look at veteran right-hander Freddie Peralta, the former Brewer. Here's the pitch on the way. The leadoff batter, J.P. Crawford, a strike, 0-1. Peralta, first year as a New York Met, 3-4 with a 3.55 ERA, making his 13th start of the year. Windup and the pitch swung on, popped up and out of play on the third base side by J.P. And the count is 0-2. Crawford, a great job in that leadoff spot. 9 home runs for the year, 22 runs batted in. Makes things happen. The 0-2. Up and in as J.P. gets out of the way. Ball one, one ball, and two strikes. Peralta had an outstanding season last year, his final year in Milwaukee. He was 17-6 with a 2.70 ERA. The next pitch is a breaking ball low and inside. Ball two, two balls, and two strikes. I always kind of chuckle because every time J.P. goes to 0-2, it's always very quickly 2-2 or 3-2. The 2-2. And it's outside, and now it's 3-2. Just got that knack, the great idea of the strike zone to get back into the count. Full count on Crawford. The look in by Peralta, and the right-hander delivers, swinging a well-hit ball into the gap, deep right center field, going and going, and goodbye baseball! 17th career leadoff home run for J.P. Crawford. And just like that, the Mariners tie the game. at 1-1. Oh, my goodness, his 10th home run of the season. And he is lightning in that leadoff spot. JP had the count 0-2, worked it full. And, yeah, he got a pitch he liked and rammed it out of the ballpark to right center field. We are tied at 1.
19: Well, that was fast. They got that one back quickly.
14: He's amazing. Here's Julio Rodriguez. First pitch to Julio is going to be a strike called, 0-1. But JP always gets back when he's behind. Peralta fires away to Julio, check swing. And it's low and inside for ball one, 1-1. The Mariners have now hit 22 home runs in their last 9 games. Here's the stretch by Peralta and the 1-1 to Julio. Swing and a miss. He took a big cut at a slider. And the count is now 1-2.
19: Julio has 4 of those. JP now has 4 of those. He's on a home run roll.
14: It was just days ago that JP hit 2 home runs in 1 game. His first career multi-home run game. Now the stretch and the 1-2 to Julio. Swinging a foul out of play on the first base side. And the count is still 1-2. Yesterday we celebrated Lou Gehrig Day. And I tell you what, with all these home runs, the Mariners have turned into the Bronx Bombers. How about the Royal Brome Bombers? Here in Seattle. Here's the pitch on the way to Julio. Slider, swing, and a miss for strike 3. And the Mariners have 1 down here in the bottom of the first inning. Well, time now for the roof report from 3 Tree Roofing. Great cloudy skies high above the ballpark on a Wednesday afternoon. Well, the roof is wide open. We have popped the top. 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Here's Josh Naylor back in the lineup. Pitch on the way to Josh is a strike called, 0-1. Josh had to sit out last night's game with some tightness in his lower back after hitting a home run 2 nights ago that tied the game at 2. Next offer to Naylor is outside for ball 1, 1-1. Mariners eventually won that ball game. Score of 3-2. That was on a walk-off base hit by Cole Young. But Naylor's home run in the 7th inning tied the game. Here's the pitch, swung on, popped up down the left field line, foul territory, cutting across the third baseman Beatty and on the warning track, and Beatty is there to make the catch for the second out. So 2 down after the leadoff home run by J.P. Crawford, all tied at 1, and that'll bring up left fielder Randy Rosarena. But the numbers have been incredible for the Mariners during this win streak. 8 wins in a row. They've outscored their opponents 48-18, averaging 6 runs a game, giving up only 2.2 runs a game. Here's the pitch to Randy, swinging a fly ball down the right field line. Foul. Seats down the line, and the count is 0-1. They are averaging 10 or more hits a game. And as a team, batting 293. Here's the 0-1 to Randy. Breaking ball misses outside for ball 1, 1-1. And the pitching has been stellar. 8-0 with a 1.92 earned run average. The windup and the 1-1 pitch from Peralta. On the way to Randy, swing and a miss. Chases that slider, and that's a good slider from Peralta to the right-handed hitters. Early in the game here in the first. 1-2 on a Rosarena. Randy having a great year. Hitting 284, 6 home runs, 26 RBIs, 16 steals. The 1-2 pitch, another slider, low and outside. Randy knew it was coming. Easy take right there. Ball 2. 2 balls and 2 strikes. Besides the wins, it's how they're winning. They have 3 walk-off wins in their last 5 games. The 2-2 to Randy, low and outside. A changeup this time, ball 3. Full count 3-2. Randy started that string of walk-off victories on May the 29th. Base hit in the gap in right center field. They beat the Diamondbacks. Victor Robles 2 days later with another win over Arizona. Infield base hit for Victor. Here's the pitch. Inside, almost hit him, and strike 3 called, and Randy wants the challenge. He was heading out of the box, thinking it was ball four, and almost grazed that left arm. And now we're looking up at the big board, and oh, man, it is a ball up and in. So, yes, it's all right. He walks. He won the challenge. Wow. It almost hit him. It was barely inside, but Randy knew it was going to be ball four. It was called strike three, but Randy Rosarino wins that challenge. Wow. So he's out at first base. He'll bring up right fielder Luke Braley. Let's see if Luke can cash in. The set by Peralta. Kicks, delivers, swing, and a miss that he wanted to right there. 0-1 the count on Braley, who has 13 home runs, 31 runs batted in. 8 home runs in the month of May. Randy leaded first. Now the stretch by Peralta, delivers, and it's low and outside for ball one. One ball and one strike. Luke last season, man, it was a tough year for him with the injuries. Healthy this year, and he's been something. The stretch. And now the 1-1 on the way. Braley with a swing and a miss. And a fastball, and the count is now 1-2. Well, the Mariners win their first challenge, and it extends the inning. Strike three would have ended the inning, but Randy's out at first base with two outs, following the home run by J.P. Crawford. 1-1 tie. And the 1-2 pitch, swing and a miss, and a nasty changeup for strike three, and that's going to retire the side. Well, the Mariners come back to tie it. On the Crawford home run, his 10th home run of the season, his 17th career leadoff home run. We go to the top of the second. Our Mechanics Bank score. The Mariners won, and the Mets won.
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14: 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Mariners and the Mets all tied at 1-1 as we go to the top half of the second. Play baseball on a Wednesday afternoon here in Seattle. A.J. Ewing will lead things off for the Mets. Mets getting an unearned run in the first, and the Mariners getting a very earned run in the bottom of the first inning on a leadoff home run by J.P. Crawford, his 10th home run of the year.
19: It's like Paredes having some pitch comm difficulties. I don't think you can hear it. He's testing it. You can see he's got the little clicker. He keeps punching the buttons with his...
14: making sure it works.
19: He can't hear it. Now I think he's got it, though.
14: He's got it attached to his shin guard. Now he's ready to go. Here's Ewing up there. George Kirby threw 25 pitches the first, and now we still have a problem.
19: Now I think Kirby can hear it. I think they need a new unit.
14: You know, sometimes, Gary, you know, I like a lot of this technology, but sometimes a good old-fashioned one finger down for a fastball works.
19: You know, it's funny. I was thinking about that.
14: Three slider.
19: I think it would take too long these days. With all the starters that have seven different pitches, I think it would take forever.
14: Well, you have all these delays when it doesn't work. They still got to think about the...

0: one day.
1: A little short of the year. Forget,
0: 1 year, this is true, Gary. Okay, I mean, you grew up here. Here's Melendez, left-handed hitter, the pitch. So I'm swung on, pop foul out of play, way out of play down the left field line. The count is 0-1. Somebody asked me, you know, when was summer? I said, I think it was a Thursday. Because we didn't have a really long summer. But it was beautiful yesterday, 80 degrees at game time. Here's the pitch of Melendez, and it's outside for ball one. One ball and one strike. One on, nobody out. Number of games going on right now on this Wednesday afternoon. A getaway day for a lot of clubs, including the Mariners and the Mets. Mariners heading off to the road. Here's a throw to first base, and Ewing, spinning his wheels, is able to dive back to the bag safely. So the Mariners will be in Detroit after the game today and take on the Tigers on Friday night. Day off tomorrow in Birmingham. Here's the pitch on the way, and it's up high for ball two. Two balls and a strike. Gary, I sure love staying in Birmingham instead of downtown Detroit. Nice community. Great restaurants, beautiful hotel, the Townsend Hotel. Kirby looking for a ground ball. The stretch and the 2-1. It's in there for a strike. The count is even on Melendez. And two balls and two strikes.
1: Although I have some fond memories now of staying in Detroit. Last year during the playoffs, we stayed in
0: downtown,
1: right by the ballpark.
0: That's right.
1: Some fun memories from that series, for sure.
0: Yeah, the team was in another hotel. Yeah. We were in the other one by the old location of Tiger Stadium, which I spent a lot of time there broadcasting for the Mariners, and 3 years as announcer for the Tigers. Here's the stretch and the pitch. Swing and a foul back of the count. Still leaving on Melendez at two balls and two strikes. And
1: they've done a good job at that park. They've turned it into a community field.
0: Right.
1: They still have the original flagpole from Tiger Stadium there at that field now. And you walk in, they have a couple of old seats from Tiger Stadium.
0: Right.
1: It's very cool.
0: They allowed me to walk on the field. Here's a pitch on the way, and a swing and a miss by Melendez for strike three. That is strikeout number three for George Kirby. And one away for the Mets here in the top of the first inning. It's now all artificial surface. And they've got home plate there where home plate was. But, man, I love that old ballpark. The dugouts were so small. I remember one time I hit my head getting up in the dugout. I'm 5'7". I was sitting next to Frank Howard one day before a ball game. He's 6'8". Here's Luis Torrens, the former Mariner, and he takes a look at a strike. The count is 0-1. And I told Hondo, his nickname, I said, Hondo, be careful when you stand up, man. All right, you got to be careful here at this ballpark. It's not made for big guys like us. I said it's not made for a guy like me. Here's the pitch on the way. Another strike called by Beck. The plate umpire likes to take his sweet old time. And the count is nothing at two on Torrens, but I love that part. A lot of history there. Tigers winning the World Series in 1984. And going way back to the early 1900s with Ty Cobb and the gang. Here's the stretch, and the 0-2 to Torrens from George Kirby, and it's on the way. Outside for ball one. One ball and two strikes. What was really unique about it was that the broadcast booths, radio and TV, were just stuck underneath the upper deck, and we were so low that you could play catch with the catcher. There goes the runner first. Pitch on the way. Swinging a ground ball. Two up at a third. Emerson's got it. Only play to first. The toss across is in time to get Torrens with Ewing running on the pitch. He'll make it to second easily. And there's two outs for the Mets here in the top of the first inning. And Gary, you had to be really careful for foul balls. Otherwise, you could get really hurt. So close. And you could hear everything. Here is Carson Benj, who had a big night last night with two hits, two home runs, and three RBIs. But so much history at that ballpark. 1968, the Tigers won the World Series to bring that city back after the riots in 67. Here's the pitch on the way, a strike, and the count 0-1. One of my fondest memories as the announcer for the Tigers those 3 years in 1992, 3-4 was I got a chance to spend a lot of time with Al Kaline and George Kill, two great stars. Tiger.

0: in the old days. Pitch on the way, and it's up high for ball one. One ball and one strike. And when I got to Detroit, Al and George were on television. While I was working on radio with my new broadcast partner, Bob Rathman, as we tried to follow Ernie Harwell and Paul Carey. Here's the 1-1 on the way, and it's outside for ball two. Two balls and a strike. And Al Kaline, you know, you take a look at his numbers. He was one of the great players in the game of baseball. Spent his entire career. He signed as just a bonus baby. He was just a kid out of Baltimore. Here's the pitch on the way. And that is strike two called. And the count is even on Benj at two balls and two strikes. And at the age, I think, of 20, he won a batting title in 1953. But he turned out to be a great friend for me and my broadcast partner. It was 3 years in Detroit. The 2-2. It's outside. Ball three. Full count, three balls and two strikes.
1: I do wish he would have hit one more home run in his career.
0: He does, too.
1: 399. I mean, he played 22 years, just one more along the way.
0: Go to right field, that overhanging right field. Here's the pitch. Swinging a ground ball right to the shortstop, J.P. Crawford. Gobbles it up, throws the first in time to get Benj, and that's going to retire the side. No runs, a hit, and one man left on. We head to the bottom of the second. Our Key Bank score, our Mechanics Bank score. It's the Mariners 1 and the Mets 1.
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3: 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Time creeps up on us so slowly. 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
0: Second baseman Cole Young will lead off the bottom half of the second inning. The pitch from Freddy Peralta is a fastball that's high and inside for ball one. Our Mechanics Bank score, it's the Mariners 1, the Mets 1. After 1.5, Freddie ready. Delivers, swing, and a pop-up. Left side of the infield, backing up shallow left field, calling for it. Bo Bichette is there, and Kerplunk makes the catch. So one away for the Mariners in the bottom of the second. Let's pause for station identification time. This is the Mariners Radio Network.
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0: Here's DH Dom Canzone. The pitch on the way to Dom. Swing and a foul straight back. And the count is nothing and one. Canzone swinging a great bat. 3-for-4 last night. He was aboard in front of two of the three home runs in last night's game. That's how you win ball games. Those home runs that provide two runs with one swing or three with one swing. Or sometimes four with one swing. Swinging a foul back by Canzone, and the count is nothing and two. And he's now batting .264 on the year. Last 10 games, batting .333. The pitch to him is high for ball one. One ball and two strikes. This guy can hit. Good power from the left side. 7 home runs out of the year. Now the stretch by Peralta. And the 1-2 on the way to Kenzo. Low and outside. Bounces in for ball two. Two balls and two strikes. Well, got some good news earlier today about Cal Raleigh. He's going to go out on a rehab assignment starting on Sunday. He's going to be up in Everett, so you want to take a drive north and go see Cal play in his first rehab game. Man, that's great news. Here's the 2-2. Up and away. Ball three. Full count. Three balls and two strikes.
1: Yeah, and if you're south, he's going to head to Tacoma after that on Tuesday and play that week, and then they'll reevaluate after that.
0: So head on north to Everett, then head on south to Tacoma. Watch Cal. The 3-2, swinging a hearty ground ball. One hopper snared by the second baseman, Marcus Simeon, to his left. The throw to first in time to get Canzone. That ball was smoked. But two outs for the Mariners here in the bottom of inning number two. 1-1 tie. So Sunday, June 7th, Cal is going to be up in Everett. And then starting on Tuesday down in Tacoma, June the 9th, and play that week. Here's catcher Johnny Parente. In the meantime, this young man has been outstanding. Now batting .263, big night last night. Swinging a hard hit, ground ball up the middle into center field for a base hit. He hit everything hard last night. Drills the first pitch from Freddy Peralta, rams it right back up the middle. The Mariners have the go-ahead run on at first base. Parente last night in his first at-bat had a low-flying rocket that knocked third baseman Brett Beatty back on his heels and knocked him down. He was able to hang on and make the catch. And then his second time up, line to base into the center. Third time up, Parada hit a three-run home run. Way out to left field, that put the game away in the fifth. Here's Cole Emerson, the pitch to him, a swing and a miss. John is nothing in one. How about this kid? He's been incredible. Cole batting .271 now with three home runs and eight runs batted in. Two for four last night. He hit a bunt single and a double. He's Mr. Extra Base Hit. Here's the pitch. Low and outside for ball one. One ball and one strike. He has 13 hits on the season. Four doubles, one triple, and the three home runs. So eight of his 13 hits have been extra base hits. Now the stretch by Peralta and the 1-1 pitch on the way to Colt. Breaking ball is low and inside for ball two. Two balls and a strike. How about the catch he made? The final out of the game, there was a pop-up on the third base side all the way to the seats, and Colt went sliding into the wall and made the catch, and a pop-up by Beatty for the final out of the game. Here's the pitch. Swinging a one-hopper back to the mound, taken by Peralta. Runs to first. Underhand toss over to Young, and that will retire the side. No runs, one hit, and one man left on. We go to the top of the third. Our Mechanics Bank score. It's the Mariners 1 and the Mets 1.
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11: 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It's going to go. How far? Goodbye, Randy Arozarena.
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1: It's the Mariners and the Mets as we head to the third. 1-1 the score. Your Mechanics Bank score. Bo Bichette will stand in to start things in the third. George Kirby, just one run given up. It was unearned in the first inning after a bad throw. He's given up three hits so far. One of them to Bichette. He scored the run. Here's the pitch. He sends it just... it's in there. It's a strike. A little late call, but it's at the knees for a strike. 0-1. It's been a rough year for Bichette. Batting .213 now for the Mets. The pitch. Swung on, fouled away. First base side. You figure it will get better as the season goes, which is fine by the Mariners starting tomorrow. Here comes the 0-2. Swung on, line drive, base hit left field. So, 2-for-2. That brings up Juan Soto, who's the DH today. You're with us inside the Western Washington Toyota radio booth. Mariners looking for their ninth win in a row. Trying to sweep the homestand. Looking for their third straight sweep. The A's first, then it was the Diamondbacks, and now trying to sweep the Mets. Here's the pitch to Soto. Swung on, fouls it straight back. 96 on the fastball. Soto, 13 home runs. He leads the Mets. Mets have not hit for a lot of pop this year. Here's the 0-1. That's down low. Dead last in slugging in baseball. Also last in on base percentage. Well, if you took Soto's numbers out of the mix, because he's provided both punch and on base. He's a near 400 on base guy. Here's the 1-1. That's a strike over the corner.
2: Yeah, they kind of miss Pete Alonso, don't they?
1: They miss Alonso. They miss all-time Lindor. Yeah.
2: A lot of slug right there.
1: Yeah.
2: Brandon Nimmo, now a Texas Ranger. Alonso with Baltimore.
1: And Lindor, the five-time All-Star, has been hurt. Here's the pitch. That's outside. Two balls, two strikes.
2: A lot of times we say it's hard to spend somebody else's money, but with the Mets, I don't feel that way.
1: Yeah,
2: he spent
1: right.
2: Mr. Cohen's money. He's got a lot of it, I think.
1: So you pitch number 50 for Kirby. The 2-2. Swung on, popped up out of play. Runner on first base, no outs, third inning. Tied score, one apiece. Kirby cups his ear. The roof on now. Set from the chest, delivers. Swung on, sky. This is a roof scraper. Short right field. JP backpedaling. He's there. He's under it. One-hand catch. That's the out. So we take a look at the premium matchup presented by Alaska Airlines, the official airline of the Seattle Mariners and your new gateway to the world. Experience a new level of comfort aboard Alaska's new 787 Dreamliner, flying nonstop to top destinations around the globe. And that's kind of the matchup right there when you think about the Mets right now, is trying not to let Juan Soto beat you. So far, the Mariners have not done that in this series. Here's Jared Young. The offer is down low. Young hit a ground ball to first base. Naylor threw it away on a potential double play. That scored the Mets run. Meanwhile, J.P. Crawford homered for the Mariners. That's where we stand, 1-1. Kirby deals. Swung on, ripped into right field. It's a base hit. Picked up. Bichette will hold at second base, so the Mets now runners at first and second. And just one away. It's kind of a breaking ball that hung there over the middle of the plate. That brings up Beatty. So Kirby trying to keep this a 1-1 game. Beatty struck out his first time, batting .228 on the season, three

0: homers. Got it from the left side. Here's the pitch. It's off the plate. Beatty, orange batting gloves. Mets wearing their gray jerseys. New York across the front and blue, outlined in orange. Blue helmets. Bichette at second. Young at first. Here comes the 1-0. He sends that inside. It's been a tough stretch for George. His last three starts, 13 earned runs in 17 innings. It was dynamite before this bump in the road. The 2-0. Swung on, slashed foul. That's into the seats, third base side. His pitch count getting elevated. He's near 60 here in the third inning. He's had to work. The error in the first, of course, didn't help. Had to throw some extra pitches in the first inning. Straightens up. He's ready. He deals. Swung on. Hit hard right to Cole Young. Has it. Pivots. Throws to second for one. No throw back to first base. They get the force out at second. Just hit too slowly. So Beatty safe at first base on the fielder's choice. Runners on the corners, but now two away. And Kirby has a chance to dance out of trouble against longtime foe Marcus Semien. It's kind of weird not to have Marcus Semien out of the division for the first time in forever. And he broke in. Oh, he broke in with the White Sox, but traded to the A's in 2015. He was in the division from 2015 to 2025. He was just a mainstay as an opponent for the Mariners.
1: I'm glad he's gone.
0: Yeah.
1: He did a lot of damage for
0: those
1: teams.
0: He had some big years. You're right about that. Two outs. Runners on the corners. Here comes the pitch. Swung on, fouled back. Yeah, he's one of the best second basemen in baseball for a time. He was a three-time All-Star, twice with Texas. Then he had the year in between in the division with Toronto. The 0-1. Swung on, fouled back. Now 35 years of age, no balls, two strikes. Had a 45 home run season with the Blue Jays. Kirby set. Here comes the 0-2. A half cut. Did he go? He did. Strikeout. That's it for Semien and the Mets in the third. So George Kirby puts a zero on the board. Fourth strikeout for George. We head to the bottom of the third. 1-1 on the NC Machinery Mariners Radio Network.
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0: Here's the pitch to JP, and it's outside for a ball. JP providing the run for the Mariners. A solo home run leading off the things in the first, bottom of the first for the M's. 1-1 the score. Here's the pitch. Try to hold a swing. It's a strike. Count even. 1-1. JP now in double figures already in homers. Third time in his career. Here's the pitch. Outside. His career high is 19. The second most homers he's hit in a season is 12. I think there's a good chance he might get there this year.
1: I'm with you on that one, Gary.
0: Here comes the 2-1. That's just below the knees. He may get there today. I don't know. We'll see.
1: And the thing about it is something we've been talking about. He gets to 3-2, and he's looking for the fastball. Usually you get a fastball 3-2 for most guys. Ooh, challenge.
0: Yeah, the Mets get the challenge. Luis Torrens is right, so it's 2-2 now.
1: So he's jumping on that fastball when he gets it.
0: Here comes the 2-2. Swung on, roped, right field line. It's down, it's going to the wall. JP around first base. He's flying into second. It's a double for JP Crawford. And the Mariners have the go-ahead run at second base. What a day. A homer and a double already.
1: This time he gets to a backdoor slider on the outside corner. Comes back for a strike on the outside corner. He's able to go out and get it and rifle it down the right field line for the extra base hit. J.P. Crawford swinging a hot bat. That was a great swing.
0: He's done a good job as the leadoff man for the Mariners. And on base at about 380 right now for the Mariners from the leadoff spot with 9 homers. Here's the pitch to Julio. Too high. 1-0. 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The 1-0. Down low. Who's Hot? That's the Mariners lineup. JP, another home run. Mariners have hit 22 home runs in their last 9, including today. Been a home run binge. Here's the 2-0. That's away. Julio checked his swing. 3-0. Julio's been a big part of that. He's got 4 homers in his past 6 games. 1-1 the score. Mariners and Mets, bottom of the third. JP at second. 3-0. There's some pressure on Peralta here to give the Mets some innings. They've really run through their bullpen the first 2 games of this series. Here's the 3-0. Down low, 4. Mariners really in business. Runners at first and second, nobody out, and here comes Josh Naylor. You're with us inside the Western Washington Toyota radio booth. You know, that JP home run, that was the 50th of the year for the Mariners at T-Mobile Park. That's the most for any team at their home ballpark this year. The Mariners have the most home runs. As Naylor stands in, they wouldn't mind another right here. The pitch. He watches that outside.
1: It's really saying something.
0: It really
1: it's
0: is.
1: Not exactly a home run hitter's ballpark, but, you know, you got Great American Ballpark, Camden Yards, you got other ballparks, Crawford boxes in left field in Houston.
0: Yeah, you look at the leaders. Here's the pitch. That's outside. The Mariners have 50. The Reds are second, to your point, with 47. And then the Dodgers and Yankees are tied with 45. So
1: okay. It's
0: the usual suspects. Yeah, that's right. Who you would think.
1: They're loaded with sluggers.
0: Now, let's look at the list. There's a team that is shocking. Here comes the 2-0. Swung on and missed. So keep the number 50 in mind. That's how many of the Mariners have hit at T-Mobile Park. The team that's last, the Boston Red Sox, have hit 17 home runs at Fenway Park this year.
1: Kind of goes along with their season.
0: The 2-1. Swung on, skied left field. Towards the line, Melendez, long run, jogs in, makes the catch. That's one away. 17 is a shocking number, especially at Fenway.
1: Yeah, that monster has been a great target ever since 1914 when they built the ballpark, or 1912.
0: I mean, to put that in perspective, Julio has 8 this year at home, and Raley has 7. They almost have equaled the Red Sox total in their home ballpark.
1: All these games at Fenway, yeah, that's really shocking.
0: Here's Randy. He walked his first time. The offer. Swung on, a chopper to third base. Beatty charges, gloves. No, it's a foul ball as he kicks it away. Well, Beatty pretty fortunate. That was a foul ball.
1: Yeah, Beatty was trying to get to it at the same time, thinking the ball might be fair, step out of the bag and get it out there and then make a throw to first base. A little too quick, but it kicked left. And it was a foul ball.
0: Randy's gone back to the gold shoes, gold batting gloves. He changed midway through the game last night. He started with a different combo before the game. Here's the 0-1. Swung on, ground ball right to shortstop. Bichette down to a knee, has it, flips it to second for one. Relay to first. It is just in time to get Randy, and the Mariners put away on a double play. So nothing doing in the third for the M's. We head to the fourth. Mariners 1, Mets 1. Your Mechanics Bank score on the NC Machinery Mariners Radio Network.
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12: Oh, we haven't finished the Jerry Jones sound bites? 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
14: Get your damn act together.
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0: Fourth, 1-1 the score. Here inside the Western Washington Toyota radio booth. Unearned run in the first inning by the Mets, and J.P. Crawford, a solo home run in the first for the Mariners. There's been traffic on both sides throughout. As George Kirby ready to work against A.J. Ewing. Bottom three due up for the Mets. This wraps up the homestand for the Mariners this afternoon. Kirby kicks, deals. That's over the corner for a strike. Mariners off day tomorrow and then long road trip. 3 against the Tigers, 4 against Baltimore, 3 against the Nationals. The 0-1. That's in there. The Detroit series has become pretty interesting. Of course, with the backdrop of last year, the Mariners bouncing the Tigers in the postseason. It's been such a struggle for Detroit this year. The 0-2. And It's inside as he twists out of the way. One ball, two strikes. We'll take a look at the Northwest Chevy Equinox scoreboard. The Tigers already done today. They won. They beat Tampa Bay 7-2. The 1-2 swung on, softly hit left side. Emerson scoops it up off the shoe tops, fires to first to get the out. One away. So Tigers beat Tampa Bay, who's been one of the best teams in the American League, 7-2. They sweep Tampa Bay, and they scored a ton of runs doing it. They won today 7-2. They won yesterday 8-0. They won game one of the series against the Rays 10-9. So their offense really exploded. And kind of out of nowhere, Melendez the batter, the pitch. Down low. Coming into that series against Tampa Bay, the Tigers had lost 13 of 15. It had been a massive struggle. Here's the 1-0. Swung on a missed. So now you kind of look at the Mariners going to Detroit. You don't exactly know what the Mariners are going to see in Detroit now.
1: And they really miss, obviously, Derek Schuller.
0: Oh, yeah.
1: And at one point, just days ago, they were 4-21 over a 25-game stretch.
0: It's actually shocking to see their record given what they did last year.
1: Right.
0: The 1-1 inside. First game of the series, 340 pitch will be Woo against old friend Framber Valdez. Here's the 2-1 outside.
1: Get under his skin early.
0: Yeah.
1: Make him squirrel around there on the mound.
0: He's already had one incident this year with Detroit.
1: You can get to him.
0: Mariners have done it. Here's the 3-1. Swung on, popped up, out of play. They have faced each other so many times the last few years. Valdez with the Astros, of course. Three balls, two strikes, one out, fourth inning, tied score, the pitch. That's inside. He did not go, and Melendez walks. So the Mets will put the go-ahead run at first base.
1: Some people think that when they did sign Valdez, that was kind of the beginning of the end for Skubal because they didn't think that they were going to be able to sign him after getting the $32 million contract for 1 year.
0: The pressure on the Tigers now, I think, as Torrens will bat, ninth batter in the order, runner at first base. Here's the offer outside. Is they have a decision to make at the All-Star break. With Skubal, or at the trade deadline, rather. But Detroit's going to have to figure things out fast. They're going to have to turn around fast
1: right.
0: if they're going to hold on to Skubal and try and make a playoff run. The 1-0. That's in there at the kneecaps for a strike.
1: You have to find a trade partner who, number one, can afford him.
0: Yeah.
1: Because they're going to sign him to a long-term contract for Boku Bucks. And that has an organization that has the prospects that you need in return to build up your system.
0: Ryder takes off the 1-1. That slapped right side. It's through for a base hit. Melendez slides at second base. He didn't know. And so picked up by Rayleigh, he holds it second. So the Mariners actually get a break there. It looked like off the bat, as Torrens just kind of punched it into right field, there'd be runners on the corners. Instead, there's just runners at first and second.
1: Now, that looked like a hit and run, but it wasn't because you got Melendez diving into second base. If it's a hit and run, he's looking in, and the ball is in play to the right side. Heck of a job by Torrens. Hit it on the ground through the right side of the infield.
0: Kirby has thrown so many stress pitches in this game. Benge, the leadoff man, will bat. He's 0 for 2. Swatted two homers in the game last night. Here's the pitch to him. A half cut. Did not go. One ball, no strikes.
1: Now George needs that ground ball, but just at somebody.
0: Yeah. Bichette on deck, and then Soto. Someone you do not want to deal with here with traffic. This will be pitch number 75 for George. He steps off, looks Melendez back to second base. 1-1 the score. Top of the fourth. One run, six hits for the Mets. Here's the offer. Over the corner. 97 streaking over the edge. That's a strike. Mets have had a runner in scoring position, at least one runner in scoring position in every inning so far. And just one unearned run to show for it. The 1-1. Swung on line drive, base hit left field. Charging a Rosarena, scoops it up. Melendez held at third. Throw in cut off by Emerson. And now the base is loaded with one out for Bo Bichette. It's just kind of paper cuts here. A lot of singles by the Mets. Seven hits, all singles. And that brings up Bichette, who's 2 for 2. He has 2 singles. Pete Woodworth out to talk to Kirby. Hey, attention, Mariner fans. 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No need to be at the stadium to join in the fun. You can score awesome prizes like tickets and autographed gear. It's free. It's fun. It's all Mariners baseball. Just go to marinersbingo.com to start playing. Now he could really use that ground ball. Tied score, 1-1. Base is jammed. Here's Bichette. Overall numbers don't look great, but he's still very difficult to strike out. He's always had really good bat-to-ball skills. Base is loaded. Meeting broken up. Kirby ready. Here comes his pitch. He sends it down low. Missed on a two-seam. That's a lot of movement as it zipped out of the zone. George set. Here comes the 1-0. Swung on, broken bat, up the middle, it's through, it's a base hit. Melendez scores. Here's Torrens around third base. He steams home. Bichette, his third hit of the game, drives in 2. It's 3-1 Mets. They got the ground ball on a broken bat, just in the wrong spot.
1: Ball came back right on the inside corner. Ground ball hit hard up the middle. If that's anywhere near J.P. Crawford, and that's an inning-ending double play. Great effort by J.P. trying to at least knock it down to save one run.
0: Here's Soto. It's about damage control now. Mets leading 3-1. Here comes the offer. Swung on, ground ball to first base. Naylor has it. He goes to second. Good throw for one. J.P. back to first base. It's not in time. Soto beats it out. They do get the force out at second, so two away. Now runners on the corners. I'll bring up Jared Young. That's a pretty good first base impression by George Kirby. He did the stretch and everything at first base. So pitch number 80 for George. Mets 3 runs on 8 hits. Runners on the corners, 2 outs. The pitch to Young. Swung on a missed. Young has singled. He's also reached on a costly error in the first inning that led to the Mets' first run. 2 of the 3 runs earned. Kirby throws to first base. Soto dives back safely. Top of the fourth. Mets up by 2. Runners on the corners. 2 outs. Kirby deals. Soto takes off. The pitch is outside. Throw to second base. And it is not in time. The run scores. On the throw, Benj was taken off. He scores, and the Mets just stole a run. And the Mariners are going to challenge to throw at second base. And this may be circumstance, because if the Mariners were to flip this, they would take a run off the board. Soto, he had a look on his face like he was very surprised that the Mariners are challenging this. We'll see. We haven't seen a replay yet. It's worth the risk, though, given the circumstance, I think.
1: Sometimes what we don't see is whether or not runner sliding in was able to keep his foot on the bag. Maybe it popped off.
0: Oh, that's the question. He definitely beat the throw, yeah. But did the foot hop off the base? Did it lose contact?
1: This is worth the challenge. This run is scored right now. There's no give to the bag. It is hard plastic.
0: I know. I contend this is not what replay was for with the pop-up. I kind of feel like...
1: cleat off the bench.
0: Yeah, I kind of feel like once you claim it, you should have it unless you slide over, but...
1: it's hard to stay on.
0: The rule is the rule right now, and the Mariners are trying to take advantage of it.
1: Look at a little... you see a little daylight, you know, with that...
0: look at a Rosarena. He's talking to Soto, and he's pinching his finger and thumb like, you know, you were just off the bench by that much.
1: Now, this is what the umpires of the viewing room in Manhattan are taking a look at.
0: The hard part about that, there's so much dirt flying around.
1: Yeah. That's why as a middle infielder, every time there's a tag at second, you've got to keep the tag on the runner. You have to keep the tag on the foot or the hand, whether it's a head first slide, feet first slide, like Soto right there. And JP had the tag on the knee of Soto. Let's see if the foot did come off the bag ever so slightly. Oh, man. Tell you what.
0: I know.
1: It's going to be close.
0: There's like a lot on the line here, too. There's a run. Either the inning's going to be over and there's a run off the board, or it's going to be 4-1 with Soto at second base. It's a big difference.
14: Ball on the field stands. Oh. The runner is safe. Seattle loses their challenge.
1: It's not enough to overturn it, Gary.
0: So Soto with the steal, and the Mets steal a run. So it's 4-1 Mets now. And now Soto in scoring position. The count 1-1. Here's the pitch. Not close. Changeup that dances away. Kirby just hasn't had that same sharpness that we're used to seeing. He nods his head. He delivers. Swung on a missed. Count even. 2 balls, 2 strikes. Here comes the 2-2. Swung on, popped up, third base. Emerson ranging over, loses his hat, and he watches it into the crowd about 5 rows back. Ended the game yesterday in a similar fashion, racing over, going to a slide, making the catch. Capped off another beautiful day for the Mariners. If they're going to win 9 in a row, they'll have to come back to do it. They trail by 3. The 2-2. Swung on, soft ground ball, hopping, it hits the bag and deflects into right field. Soto around third base, he scores. Young into second, sliding safely. Some bad luck, and the Mets have their 5th run. It's 5-1.
1: Naylor was ready to make the play behind the bag at first, but it hit the corner of the bag, as you mentioned, and skipped away from Josh. Man, what a break for the Mets right there. George should be out of the inning.
0: There's Beatty. It's just, if you're Naylor, there's no way to account for that.
1: No.
0: Top of the 4th, 5-1 Mets. Runner at second. Here's the offer. Swung on a missed. Simeon on deck, he's the only Met who has not batted in this inning. ...86 pitches for George. He delivers. He snuggles that in on the corner, so 0-2. Shakes his head side to side. No balls, 2 strikes. And time taken. Mariners an off day tomorrow, so they can get aggressive with the bullpen if needed. And it looks like They're going to get someone going now. I think Ferrer starting to loosen. From the chest, he delivers 0-2. Swung out, popped up out of play. Mariners will go to a six-man starting next series. Bryce Miller gets the start on Saturday against the Tigers after Wu, and then Castillo will take the ball Sunday against the Tigers. Mariners do not have many off days coming up the next couple of weeks. They'll play 10 in a row on this road trip. 88 pitches for Kirby. 5 runs, 9 hits for the Mets. Here comes the 0-2. Swung on and missed. Got him on a sweeper. That's a fifth strikeout for George. The inning comes to an end, but the Mets, they put 4 on the board. They've taken the lead, so the Mariners have some work to do. We head to the bottom of the fourth. 5-1 Mets on the NC Machinery Mariners Radio Network.
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0: Here's Luke Raley to start the bottom of the fourth. The pitch to him is way outside. Mariners now trailing 5-1. Here with us inside the Western Washington Toyota radio booth. A 4 spot in the top of the inning for the Mets. The pitch. That's a strike. And now the Mariners have to do it against Freddy Peralta. Best pitcher on the staff for the Mets. The 1-1. Swung on, popped up. Foul territory, third base side. Beatty, long run. He's near the sidewall. Goes to a slide. Can't make the catch. Foul ball. Peralta had a wonderful run with the Brewers. Parts of 8 seasons with Milwaukee. Capped off by his best season last year with the Brewers. Was an all-star. Finished 5th in Cy Young voting last year in the National League. The 1-2. It sails away. 2 balls, 2 strikes. Raley struck out his first time. Here's the 2-2. Swung on a missed. Raley chased high heat. Down he goes. That's a punch out. And there's one away. Let's pause for station identification on the NC Machinery Mariners Radio Network.
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0: First pitch to Cole Young is high. One ball, no strikes. Peralta just did something that's really hard to do. Over 200 strikeouts last year. Here's the 1-0. Swung on, rope to right field. It's a hit. Cole Young with a knock, so he's aboard. Mariners looking to walk this lead down, trailing 5-1. Peralta, three straight years of 200-plus strikeouts for the Brewers, his final three seasons. It's hard to string together stretches of 200-plus Ks. The record for most 200-plus strikeout seasons is actually held by a Met. The pitch to Dom is outside. Tom Seaver, all with the Mets, he had nine straight years of 200-plus strikeouts. It started in his second season with the Mets. Here's the 1-0. Misses, two balls and no strikes, and then ended the season. He was traded by the Mets to Cincinnati, where he fell four strikeouts short of making it 10 straight seasons. He had 196 in the year he was traded to the Reds. But nine straight, it seems impossible to do. Here comes the 2-0. Strike on the edge. That was close. 2-1. That looked like it was off the plate. No challenge. Mariners have one challenge left. Cole Young at first base, the offer. That misses low. No challenge by Torrens. Three balls, one strike. So the Mariners looking for traffic here. Bizardo warming up in the pen, so it looks like this is going to be it for George Kirby. The 3-1. Swung on, smoked right field, base hit. Young into second base. He had to hustle. It was hit so hard. So back-to-back hits for the Mariners as they start to threaten. Cole Young's single was 109 off the bat. And Dom's was 115 off the bat.
1: That ball was hit hard.
0: Yeah.
1: He's hitting everything hard. He had a couple base hits, three hits in last night's game. Five hits in his last two starts, 5-for-7. And now 1-for-2 this afternoon. He's swinging a great bat.
0: Here comes Johnny Pareda. Well, he did hit a three-run home run last night, and he bats here with two runners aboard. Here's the first offer. Swung on and missed. No balls and a strike. Pareda's had a nice run for the Mariners. Batting 263 now. A couple of home runs. He singled his first time. The pitch. Swung on a miss. He was fooled on a slider out of the zone. Pareda getting the start back-to-back games. He started last night, starting day game after night game.
1: Peralta saw that really aggressive swing on the first pitch, and now he's just going soft and softer. Out in front of the count now on Pareda, 0-2.
0: See what he does here. Peralta from the belt. Delivers. This is low. Tried the slider again. Mariners have had traffic every inning. A solo home run by J.P. Crawford accounts for the only run. Here comes the 1-2. Nope. Time taken. So Cole Young gets back to second base. Dom Canzone at first. Here's the pitch. Swung on, fought off, foul, stays alive. That fastball was 98 miles per hour. Wow. Peralta averages 94 on the season. He got some extra. The 1-2. Slider, he takes again. Had a notion, but checked. So, two balls, two strikes. Good battle here. Mariners trying to come back, trailing by four, bottom of the fourth. They have plenty of time. They'd like to strike back here, though, with two runners aboard. The 2-2. Low again. Another slider, another take. Looked like Pareda learned a lesson after that second swing on the slider. He's taken the next three pitches all sliders.
1: Now he's wondering, am I going to hit the fastball here with the count 3-2? More than likely he should. He's having a conversation with Adam Beck, home plate umpire. Call him a swing?
0: Oh, I think he just got... I think...

0: That brings up Colt Emerson.
1: Tell you what, looking inside the dugout, I see Julio Rodriguez having a talk with Pareda. That's a veteran guy, and Julio's still a young guy, but he's talking to him, saying, hey, it's going to be all right.
0: Here's the pitch to Colt, swung on a miss. I don't even know how to score that.
1: I know. Looking at the replay.
0: The pitch to Colt, swung on a miss. No balls, two strikes. Colt grounded back to Peralta's first time. Runners at first and second, two outs now. Peralta set. He deals 0-2. Swung on, popped up out of play. It goes down on a strikeout, on an automatic strike. So the fourth strikeout for Peralta. The 0-2. Misses away. Mariners have pushed his pitch count. This will be pitch number 75. The 1-2. Swung on a miss. Went after a fastball upstairs. He strikes out, and that brings an end to the Mariners' threat in the fourth. Bizarre end of the fourth inning. So we'll move along to the fifth. Mariners and Mets. It's 5-1 Mets on the NC Machinery Mariners Radio Network.
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1: Well, we go to the top of the fifth inning. The Mets have a 5-1 lead. That was a very awkward fourth inning in the top and the bottom of the inning. Edward Bizardo will take over in relief. That's going to be it for George Kirby. Threw a lot of pitches. Here's a swing by Simeon. Line drive into center field. Julio coming up to make the catch. One pitch and one away. Hard hit ball by Marcus Simeon, but Julio is right there. So that's it for George Kirby. George really labored in this game. In four innings, he threw 89 pitches. Four innings, gave up five runs, four earned, nine hits. He walked one. And he struck out five. Bizardo was outstanding in relief last night. 1 2/3 innings. Gave up two hits, no runs, no walks, and no strikeouts. Two huge double plays behind him. Especially in the top of the sixth when the Mets started to make some noise to try to get back in the game. Here's the pitch to Ewing, and he takes a strike, 0-1. And then in the bottom of the fourth inning with two on and one out, Johnny Pareda called time twice. Here's the pitch, and it's low and outside for ball one. One ball and one strike with the count two strikes on him.

0: and a strike was issued. And it turned out to be an automatic strikeout. Here's the stretch. And the 1-1 on the way. Swinging a line drive into left field for a base hit. Ewing gets aboard with one out here in the fifth inning. So the Mets have been living on base halfway through this game. That was kind of a strange situation. And then Peralta was able to get out of the inning after that. So 5-1 Mets lead. Final game of the three-game series. Mariners looking for their third consecutive sweep of the series. Still have plenty of time to come back. Only the top of the fifth. Here's MJ Melendez. The stretch and the pitch from Bizzardo. Swinging a pop-up. Out of play in the third base side. And the count is nothing and one. And the Mets now with 5 runs on 10 base hits, no errors. The Mariners 1 run, 5 hits, and 1 error. The only run coming out of J.P. Crawford, leadoff home run in the bottom of the first. The 0-1, swinging a line drive over to the top of Naylor at first. Fair down the right field line and toward the corner. Heading for third is Ewing. He's going to be waved in. Up with the ball is Raley. The throw in is cut off by Young. The relay to the plate, not in time. And around to third goes Melendez. On an RBI triple, and the Mets now lead it 6-1. So the Mets have come out swinging this afternoon here in the final game of the series. Ewan scores, and that is run number 6 for the Mets. 6-1 New York. Melendez out at third, and now the infield has to come in close for plate to plate, one out. Here's Luis Torrens. Stretch by Bizzardo, delivers. Fastball for a strike, 1-1. Yeah, this has been kind of a strange game. The Mets get a run on a double steal. Soto was called safe at second. As Benz was able to score from third, that came with two outs. Here's a swing and a miss by Torrens. And the count is now nothing and two. And then in that same inning, there's a ground ball up the first base line. Naylor was able to field it behind the bag, but it hit the corner of the bag and popped into the right field for a base hit and a run scored. Now the stretch and the 0-2 to Torrens, the former Mariner. And it is just a little bit outside. And it looks like we're going to have a challenge from Pareda saying that is strike three. Let's see if it is. Up at the big board, and it is a strike, and it is strike three. So Pareda wins that challenge. A strikeout for Bizzardo, and the Mets have two outs with a man on here in the fifth inning. They lead 6-1. That'll bring up Carson Benz. 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J.P. Crawford giving the Mariners right now their only run of the game with his 10th home run of the year and 17th career leadoff home run. Here's Benz, the pitch. Low and inside, and Pareda trying to deke the runner at third. Melendez thinking that the ball got behind him, but it didn't. And the count is 1-0 on Benz. 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The 1-0 pitch, the Benz, is a strike call. Count evens at one ball and one strike. Mets well under 500. 9 games under 500 at 26-35. They started off the year 3-0 and 7-4. Here's the pitch. Check swing. Does he go? That's a strike. And the count is now 1-2 on Benz. And then right after that, after the first 11 games of the season, where they were 7-4, they lost 12 in a row. Bizzardo looks in, runner on at third, Melendez. One run in, the stretch. And the 1-2 pitch on the way to Benz. It is strike three called. Got him looking. Bizzardo with a couple of strikeouts. But the Mets add another run here in the top of the fifth inning. One run on a couple of base hits. Leave a runner stranded at third. We head to the bottom of the fifth, halfway point. Our score, it's the Mets 6 and the Mariners 1.
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0: Our Mechanics Bank score, it's the Mets 6 and the Mariners 1. We head to the bottom of the fifth inning. J.P. Crawford leads it off. Here's the pitch from Peralta, high and inside as J.P. limbos away from ball one. J.P. with a big afternoon. Leadoff home run in the bottom of the first on a double, leading off the third. 2-for-2 the pitch. Strike on the inside corner, says Mr. Beck. Late umpire Adam Beck, 1-1 on J.P., be followed by Julio and then Josh Naylor. Mariners need to chip away right here, down by five. Here's the pitch. Inside, ball two, 2-1. Got to get that momentum back. Peralta, 3-4 on the year, 3.55 ERA, 13th start of the season. Now the stretch and the 2-1 pitch on the way to Crawford is inside for ball three, 3-1. Well, when you're down by five, a good old walk is as good as a base hit. Need some base runners, especially with Julio hitting behind you. Now with 13 home runs on the year. Julio homered last night. The 3-1 pitch, swing and a foul tip into the glove of Torrens. Mets catcher, and the count is full. Three balls and two strikes. The New York Mets. They were an expansion ball club in 1962. National League fans had to be heartbroken when the Dodgers and the Giants left in 58. Here's the stretch and the 3-2 pitch. Swinging a ground ball cued off the end of the bat down the third base side. Up of the ball is Beatty. The throw to first. It's not in time. JP is 3-for-3 on the day. He's got a single, a double, and a home run. He's a triple away from the cycle. Beatty was playing off the bag at third for JP, a left-handed hitter. He cued it off the end of the bat. Wasn't it that hard along the third baseline? Crawford hustling. He's now 3-for-3. He's a triple away from the cycle. So one on and nobody out, and that'll bring up Julio Rodriguez. But can you imagine if you're a National League fan in New York City, you had the New York Giants and the Brooklyn Dodgers for many, many years. Here's the pitch in the way, swinging a ground ball up the middle, right behind the back, bobbling the ball, Simeon. Little toss over to Bichette at second. They get the force on J.P. Crawford. They had a chance for the double play. Crawford is out at second. Julio saved it first. The putout will go 4-6. Simeon could not come up with the ball cleanly. This one just missed Peralta, the pitcher, right over the bag, and Simeon missed the chance for the double play. But they got one out of it. So one on and one away, that'll bring up Josh Naylor. Josh 0-for-2 on the day. Here's the stretch by Peralta, delivers way up and in for ball one. But how heartbroken were the Giant fans and the Dodgers fans, both teams leaving for the West Coast. Giants going to San Francisco, of course the Dodgers going to Los Angeles. But 4 years later, they got the Mets. Here's the pitch. And it's high and outside for ball two, 2-0. So the Mets came along in 1962 with their flamboyant manager, Casey Stang. Casey had the great years in the Bronx with the Yankees. With that dynasty, here's the stretch. And the 2-0, Naylor take it all the way, and it's a strike. Count is now 2-1. Casey, he let his coaches do a lot of the managing. One time he went up to home plate with a bird underneath his cap. Took off his cap and the bird flew off. Let's see Lou Piniella do that one time. Here's the pitch on the way. Swinging a ground ball right side. Up of the ball, Semien. Over to second, one. The relay to first. It's going to be in time for the double play. 4-6-3. And that will end the inning. We go to the top half of the sixth. Here at T-Mobile Park, our Mechanics Bank score. 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
12: We head to the sixth inning, Mariners and the Mets. Right now, Mets in control of this one, 5-1, or 6-1 rather here. Mechanics Bank score. Jose Ferrer will take over on the hill for the Mariners. 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You just get more at Sunset, and people do like that. Ferrer's been excellent this year. 1.69 ERA, his 30th appearance. I'll face Bichette, who's been a problem. Bichette, 3 hits. 2 RBI single last time, has scored a run as well. So Bichette, Soto, and Young for the Mets. Mariners could use a quick inning. They haven't had one yet. Mets have had traffic all day. Here's the pitch. It's inside for a ball. 6 runs, 11 hits for the Mets. You're with us inside the Western Washington Toyota radio booth. Here comes the offer. That's inside. On this upcoming road trip, Ferrer will get a chance to pitch against his former team. The final 3 games of this 10-game road trip against the Nationals. Here's the 2-0. That's in there. 2 balls, 1 strike. 97 on the 2-seam. Nationals won today as we take a look at the Northwest Chevy Equinox scoreboard. 4-1. They lost today to the Marlins 4-1. Here comes the pitch. Swung on a chopper, high chop. Ferrer gloves it. He's in foul territory, twists around, throws to first, not nearly in time as Bichette beats it out. An A for effort, though, from Ferrer. That's going to be a hit. 4th of the game for Bichette.
0: Tell you what, he had to get off the mound very quickly. About half down the line, that ball was popped way up in the air, about 20 feet in the air, finally came down. No chance to get Bichette at first base.
12: Nationals lost today. They've dipped below 500 now. They were off to a surprising start this year. I mean, the NL East has been a really weird division all season. First pitch swinging, a knock right to shortstop. JP takes it to second himself, steps on second, fires to first to double up Soto. And just like that, there's two away. Nice play by JP. And a chance to face the minimum for the first time. Atlanta leads the NL East by 9.5 games right now. The Phillies, they've played much better now. Phillies two games above 500. They've just passed the Nationals. The Mets in last. Here's the pitch to Young. That's a strike. Two outs, top of the sixth. 6-1 Mets. Fur nods his head, comes set, deals. It's in there. Got a slider over the corner. 0-2. Lefty on lefty here. Ferrer delivers. That misses away. No chase. One ball, two strikes, two outs. Mariners down by five. Here comes the pitch. Up and in. He has a twist out of the way. Young had that weird double last time. Drove in a run. It was a chopper down the first base line that hit the bag. And deflected into right field for a double. I don't know if there's one play in this game that kind of is the example of what we've seen today. It's that. The 2-2. Swung on, fouled away. It has just not been the Mariners' day so far. Still have time to change that. Two balls, two strikes. Ferrer, set, deals. Swung on, smashed foul off the netting third base side. We'll do it again, 2-2. Ferrer set. The 2-2. Misses off the plate. A changeup that dances outside. Full count, three balls, two strikes. He is ready. The pitch. Strike three called. Zipped it in at the kneecaps. And for the first time today, the Mariners faced the minimum here against the Mets. Nice inning by Ferrer. We go to the bottom of the sixth. Mariners chasing five. It's 6-1 on the NC Machinery Mariners Radio Network.
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12: Randy is going to bat. 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That's upstairs. 6-1, Mets with the lead. Your Mechanics Bank score. Bottom of the sixth. First order of business is to chase Peralta. He has 87 pitches. He deals. That's high. So we take a look at the Muckleshoot Casino Resort Penn Report. Muckleshoot Casino Resort, the MVP of excitement. Over 3,500 gaming machines, action-packed table games, luxury hotel, live entertainment, dining, and so much more. The 2-0. That's a strike at the knees. Muckleshoot Casino Resort, the biggest and best in the Northwest. Mets have really used a lot of their bullpen the first two games of this series. So you kind of look at it. They've especially used the left side of their bullpen. A lot of lefties. The 2-1, swung on a missed. Peterson threw 50 pitches a couple days ago, 3 days ago. Manaea threw 60 2 days ago. Minter has gone back-to-back days. Perez threw nearly 30 pitches yesterday. The 2-2, swung on ground ball foul. So you'd have to assume Brooks Raley is the only lefty available today for the Mets, and then they would go to Devin Williams, Luke Weaver as well, a couple of righties. So that's kind of what you're looking at with the Mets today. The 2-2. Strike three called. He gets Randy. That's a sixth strikeout. So the quicker the Mariners can get Peralta out of the game, the better. Cooper Criswell warming for the Mariners now. Here's Luke Raley. He is fanned twice. Here comes the offer. Swung on a missed. J.P. Crawford, a home run, the first batter for the Mariners. That's been their only run. Here's the offer. Just outside, and that's going to be challenged. Mariners with 21 homers the last eight games. Coming into today, as that pitch is, in fact, low. Mets lose the challenge. The most home runs the Mariners have ever had in an eight-game stretch is 24. So the Mariners' 21 homers, not too far off that 24 number. The 1-1. Inside. It was in 1999 in May, so we're talking about kind of the final weeks of the kingdom. That Mariners team, led by five home runs from Ken Griffey Jr. The 2-1. Swung on a miss. Two balls, two strikes. Edgar had four. A-Rod had four. So that's the team that we're talking about. Two balls, two strikes. Base is empty. Mariners down by five. Peralta deals. This is on a changeup low. Full count. Three balls, two strikes. Mariners looking for base runners. They've had some opportunities today. Left runner stranded in scoring position in the third and fourth. The 3-2. Swung on. Smoked right to first base. Young doesn't have to move a muscle. Just puts up the mitt, makes the catch. Two away. It was 1-4 off the bat. Here's Cole Young. A single last time. Peralta, 98 pitches. No one getting loose for the Mets. The sixth inning looks to be his. Two outs. He deals. That's a strike. If you think about this game from the Mets' perspective, this start, the Mets have needed so badly. Pitch number 100. Here's the offer. That streak's over for a strike. 0-2.
0: Yeah, because Mendoza, the manager for the Mets, had to really unload his bullpen with two openers back-to-back days. That really puts stress on your bullpen and puts the stress on Peralta to go deep in the game.
12: The 0-2. Swung on a chopper, slowly hits second base. Simeon charges, gloves, throws on the move, and just gets the hustling Young. The Mariners go 1-2-3 in the sixth. We head to the seventh. Mariners trailing 6-1 on the NC Machinery Mariners Radio Network.
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12: 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It's going to go. 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
12: Welcome back inside T-Mobile Park. The Mariners and the Mets. Right now, the Mets getting the best of things. 6-1. Seventh inning. Brett Beatty going to lead things off for the Metropolitans. Mariners will send Cooper Criswell to the mound. Criswell has been excellent for the Mariners this season. His first pitch to Beatty swung on, fouled away. Criswell was actually a Met during the offseason. For a little over a month. Not that long, but he was a Met, I guess, in name only. That's how the offseason can go sometimes. Here comes the 0-1. Swung on, fouled away. Originally, he was with the Red Sox in the offseason, and then the Mets selected him off waivers the beginning of December. And then at the end of January, the Mariners bought Criswell from the Mets. And that has ended up being a very good move for the Mariners. Criswell has been outstanding for the M's. Here's the 0-2. Strike three called. He gets Beatty. There's one away here in the seventh.
0: Yeah, with the way he pitched last night, Gary, they wish they had him back.
12: That's true, especially with some of the pitching issues they have had. You think about Criswell. You know, days before spring training started, he and his wife had a baby. And so just a couple days later, he's reporting to spring training. Here's the pitch to Simeon. Swung on, hard ground ball right to first base. Naylor on the backhand has it. Underhand toss to first. Criswell there to stomp on first. That's the out. And he reports to a new team, trying to make a ball club, right? And he's pitching well in spring. But, you know, it's a full, good pitching staff. You really don't know how it's going to shake out. And he was thought of as kind of starter depth. But as it turned out, he made the team out of the bullpen. And he's been in a situation where he hasn't been starter depth. He's pitched at times in leverage situations.
0: Great
12: he's
0: job.
12: Been a valuable part of the bullpen for the Mariners.
0: Well, he's done a super job. He's been very, very consistent.
12: You think about everything he had gone through. Here's the pitch. That's a strike to Ewing. And, you know, talking to him, it was really refreshing for him to come to the Mariners because, you know, he's not a hard thrower. Here comes the 0-1. That's outside. And throughout his career, coaches and teams have always talked to him about increasing velo. Mariners have been more like, no, your stuff is fine. Just be you. And for him, it's been really refreshing. The 1-1. Swung on, softly hit. JP charging on the backhand, throws off balance to first base. It's in the dirt. Naylor couldn't dig it out. It's going to be an infield hit. And the Mariners have rewarded him.

0: by pitching so well.
1: Yeah, he's a new guy. You go to spring training, there were 73 guys in that clubhouse at the start of the spring. You look around, you go, okay, where do I kind of fit in here? So the only thing you can do mentally is trust yourself, trust your stuff. You go out there and pitch well, and it really worked out for Chris well. He's been a great addition.
0: Pitch to Melendez, sails inside. His dad was drafted in the first round in 1983. Never made it to the majors. But always encouraged him as a youngster. Runner takes off. The pitch is low. Throw skips over Criswell to second base on a hop, but Ewing has the base stolen. His dad played with Atlanta in those days. He was teammates with Tom Glavine. It was kind of those early days as Atlanta was bringing up that core when they dominated the division in the 90s. And he always told his son, hey, I've been teammates with Tom Glavine. Your stuff is good enough to pitch in the majors. That always gave him confidence. The 2-0. It's a strike. His dad was a longtime basketball coach, high school basketball coach. His brother played basketball. Criswell also played basketball, which isn't surprising when you look at him. The 2-1. That is a strike.
1: I bet you he was pretty good in high school.
0: Yeah, he's got that tall frame, 6'6". 2 balls, 2 strikes, top of the seventh, Mets lead 6-1. You're with us inside the Western Washington Toyota radio booth. The pitch to Melendez. Swung on, lifted left field. A couple steps back for Randy. He's there, he reaches up, he makes the catch. That's an easy inning for Cooper Criswell. He puts down the Mets as we head to the bottom of the seventh. Mariners trailing 6-1 on the NC Machinery Mariners radio network.
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0: Well, the day is over for Freddie Peralta. He pitched really well. 6 innings of one-run ball, 6 strikeouts, 2 walks, 101 pitches. So he gives way to the, as we talked about, we think the lone lefty available for the Mets. Brooks Raley will pitch. Dom Canzone due up. He'll be lifted for a pinch hitter. Rob Refsnyder will bat. It's Refsnyder, Pareda, Colt Emerson due up, bottom third of the order. So the Mariners chasing 5, bottom of the 7th. Raley into the motion. Here comes his pitch. Refsnyder tried to hold a swing, couldn't do it. It's a strike, 0-1. Raley pitched in the first game of this series. Flutter of the glove, winds, delivers. That misses inside. Having a good year, a 1.61 ERA. He's especially handled lefties. The 1-1. Way outside. Not close. Mariners need traffic. We're running out of time here in the seventh. Trailing by five. The 2-1. Swung on a missed. Two balls, two strikes. Gave up a run on a solo home run, and the Mets loss to the Mariners in game one of the series. The pitch is outside. Three balls, two strikes. That was the Naylor home run to tie it in the seventh inning. Here comes the 3-2. Swung on, fouled back off the mask of Torrens. Three balls, two strikes. Mariners down five. Mariners got their run, J.P. Crawford, a home run. In fact, J.P. has three hits. He's our working hard player of the game, brought to you by Danner and Whistle Workwear. 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
1: Torrens took a nasty hit. That thing ripped the mask right off his face.
0: The 3-2. Swung on, popped up, short right field, jogging in Benge. He's in front of Semien. Makes the catch for one out. I'll bring up Pareda, who struck out in a very weird way with runners at first and second. A 3-2 count. Apparently had called time for the second time in the at-bat and got dinged for it. So it was a strikeout. Here's the pitch. Outside. I'm looking at my scorebook at it. I didn't feel right about a normal K, which would indicate a swinging strikeout, or a backwards K, which would indicate a strikeout looking. Here's the 1-0. That sails all the way to the backstop. A bit outside on a sweeper. So I wrote it down, Rick, as a lying down K. That's my indication.
1: I put auto.
0: Okay, that works.
1: Auto. It's a brave new world, Gary, how to keep score with
0: you. Gotta figure out your own system.
1: Yeah.
0: Here's the 2-0. He's taken all the way. It's high. Three balls, no strikes.
1: Everybody has their own preference anyway, how to keep score, but this is something new.
0: Pareda steps out. I'm not sure if he called time there or not, but he was out of the box. He's back in there now. 6-1 Mets, the 3-0. Way inside, ball four. He draws the walk. So Pareda's been aboard a couple of times. He's provided a nice lift offensively for the Mariners. Yesterday, of course, had the big three-run home run, had a couple of hits. But he's done a good job for the Mariners.
1: Yeah, he was ready to go. He hit 321 down at Tacoma in 25 games with a couple home runs and eight runs batted in.
0: Actually, he spent a long time, parts of 13 seasons in the minors, and he's had some really good minor league seasons. Here's the pitch to Cole Emerson. And it's a breaking ball over the corner for a strike. He hasn't had really a long look at the majors, just parts with Miami and Minnesota and the A's. That pitch is swung on, popped up behind the bag at third. Beatty looking up. Now in foul ground, a little backpedal makes the catch, and there's two outs. And here's J.P. Crawford, who provided our legendary moment of the game, brought to you by Miller Lite. Legendary moments start with a light. When it's game time, it's Miller time. A home run in the first. He now has 50 home runs from the leadoff spot for the Mariners. That's second most in franchise history. The offer to him, a breaking ball that's in there for a strike. Ichiro has the most, which probably isn't a surprise. 97 home runs for Ichiro from the leadoff spot. The offer. That's over for a strike. And quickly, JP's down. No balls, two strikes. Bottom of the seventh. Mariners down five. Runner at first base. A triple here would give him the cycle. This is not really a triple ballpark. Here's the pitch. Strike three called. Got him on the corner on a changeup. And the Mariners, a zero on the board here in the bottom of the seventh. We'll move along to the eighth. Mets with the lead. It's 6-1 on the NC Machinery Mariners Radio Network.

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7: Our Mechanics Bank score, it's the Mets 6 and the Mariners 1 as we go to the top half of the 8th inning. This is the finale of the 3-game series. And we have a new pitcher, right-hander Alex Hoppe will take over in relief for the Mariners to take a look at Luis Torrens. This afternoon, the Mets with 6 runs on 13 base hits. Mariners 1 run on 6. And 1 run coming in the bottom of the first on a leadoff home run by J.P. Crawford. So here is Hoppe, 0-1 with a 5.84 ERA, 11 appearances. He's worked 12 and a third innings, giving up 13 hits, 10 runs, 8 earned, 6 walks. And 12 strikeouts. Torrens 1-for-3 on the day. Here's the pitch to him, and it's a sinker down low for ball one. Manager Dan Wilson, along with pitching coach Pete Woodworth, trying to divvy up the work, giving a number of guys a little bit of an opportunity to pitch this afternoon. Bizzardo following Kirby, along with Ferrer, Criswell. Another fine job by Cooper, swinging a fly ball down the right field line. This one is going to be a fair ball in toward the corner. Torrens heading for second. Up with the ball is Rev Snyder, and now the throw will come in. It's cut off by Cole Young. So Luis Torrens with a leadoff double here in the top half of the eighth inning. And the Mets have kept the pressure on Mariners all day long. 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Here's Carson Benj. The pitch on the way, and it's low and inside for ball one. Mariners really need a huge comeback to keep that winning streak alive. Right now, they've won 8 in a row. Here's the next pitch, swung on, bounce foul up the first base side, taken by the Mets' first base coach, and the count is even on Bench at 1-1. By the way, that's still Raley out there in right field. Rep Snyder pinch hit for Canzone. Here's the pitch. And it's a strike on Bench for as the count goes to 1-2. Bench has really turned things around. Last 36 games, batting .310. First 21 games, hit just .136. The set by Hoppe. A look back at Torrens. The runner at second. The 1-2 pitch. Swinging a chopper to the right side. That'll move the runner along. Charging is Cole Young. Hurries the throw to first base. And it's in time to get Bench hustling up the line for the out. And on the play, Torrens will get the third. Let's pause for station identification time. 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
2: One on, one away for the Mets. Here's Bo Bichette swinging high fly ball deep left center field. That's going to score a run. Randy going back. He's there. Waits for that thing to come down. He makes the catch. Tagging at third is Torrens. He's going to score easily. And the Mets now lead by a score of 7-1. Bo Bichette, heck of an afternoon for the Mets. Sacrifice fly right there, his third RBI of the day. He was 4-for-4 with four singles, a run scored. He had a two-run single back in the fourth inning. So two outs, one run in. The Mets now lead by 6-7-1. And here's Juan Soto. Soto, 2-for-12 in the series. The stretch by Hoppy delivers, swinging a fly ball, lifted left center field, over is Julio calling for it. He's there and makes a catch, and that's going to retire the side. But the Mets tack on one more. One run on one hit, and nobody left on. We go to the bottom of the eighth inning. Our Mechanics Bank score, it's the Mets 7 and the Mariners 1.
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2: 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Our Mechanics Bank score, it's now the Mets 7 and the Mariners 1. Bottom of the 8th inning, new pitcher Luke Weaver takes over for the Mets. Weaver has appeared in 24 games, 2-1 with a 2.77 ERA. Here's Julio Rodriguez to lead things off. The pitch to him is a strike ball, 0-1. Weaver, a Mariner a few years ago, but the last few years pitching for the Yankees. Weaver looks in, has a sign from Torrens. And the 0-1 to Julio, swinging a ground ball foul in front of the Mets' first base dugout. We're making third base dugout, and the count is nothing and two. Julio struck out, walked, and safe on a fielder's choice, 0-for-2 tonight. And he's coming off a great May, which he hit 10 home runs. 13 home runs for the year for Julio. The pitch. Swing and a miss for strike three. And the Mariners have one down here at the bottom of the eighth inning. That'll bring up first baseman Josh Naylor. Well, right after this ball game, the Mariners hop on a bus, head to the airport, fly to Detroit. They'll have a day off in the Motor City tomorrow. Take on the Tigers for 3, then over to Baltimore for 4, and then the Nationals in Washington for 3 more before the Mariners head home on June the 16th to face the Orioles again, but right here. Here's the pitch to Naylor, a strike called, 0-1. Tigers having a rough year. So Mariners hope to take advantage of the Tigers in that 3-game series. The windup by Weaver in the 0-1 to Josh, swing and a miss. And the count is nothing and 2. Naylor did not play last night. He had some tightness in his lower back in the game a couple of nights ago where he hit a home run and had to come out after that home run. Here's the windup and the 0-2 pitch to Naylor. Swinging a hard hit ground ball to the right side. Up with the ball to second baseman Simeon. His throw to first in time to get Josh for the second out of the inning. Patrick Wisdom stepped in last night to play first base and came up with a big home run, giving the Mariners their first run of the night as they go on and beat the Mets last night by a score of 8-3 to make it 8 wins in a row. Mariners' longest win streak, 15 games in a row back in 2001. Here's Randy Rosarena. Randy 0-for-2 on the day with a walk. Wine and the pitch by Weaver, low and outside for ball one. Mariners on this homestand, 5-0, 3-0 against the Diamondbacks. And winning the first two games here against the Mets, the windup and the 1-0 pitch, swinging a foul off the netting behind home plate. As the count evens at 1-1. It's really cooled off this afternoon. Cloudy skies, man. Yesterday was absolutely beautiful, as you know. Temperature got up to about 83 degrees. We're still up there at game time last night. It was beautiful. The windup and the 1-1. Strike called. Randy back it away, but it got the inside corner. The count is now 1-2. Mets 7 runs on 14 base hits. Mariners 1 run on 6. The leadoff home run by Crawford in the bottom of the first inning. The windup by Weaver in the 1-2. Swing and a miss at a fastball for strike 3, and that's going to retire the side. We go to the top half of the ninth inning. Our Mechanics Bank score, it's the Mets 7 and the Mariners 1.
0: The rookie is up to bat. He swings. 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
3: Well, we head to the top half of the ninth inning. The Mets lead by a score of 7-1 here in the finale of this three-game series. Alex Hoppe back out there for the ninth after giving up a run in the eighth. Leading things off is Jared Young. The pitch to him, a swing and a miss. And the count is nothing and one. Mariners will have one more try in the bottom of the ninth inning. Luke Raley, Cole Young, and Rob Refsnyder.

0: Here's Brett Beatty. Beatty is 0-for-4 on the day with 3 strikeouts. The pitch to him, swinging a little chopper along the first base side. Off the mound in a hurry is Hoppy. Keeps going right to the bag at first base for the one unassisted put out on Beatty. Alex got to it along that first baseline and kept right on going. So 2 quick outs for the Mets here in the top half of the ninth. They lead 7-1.
1: Looks like the Mariners are going to face a former Mariner in the ninth. An unlikely former Mariner, I think. Joey Gerber is warming up for the Mets in the bullpen.
0: So Gerber getting loose with a 6-run lead. That'll bring up Marcus Semien. 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Semien 0-for-4 on the day. The stretch by Hoppy. Right-hander waits, now delivers. Swinging a ground ball right to Colt Emerson at third. Gobbles it up, toss across a little low, and it's off the glove of Josh Naylor, and that's been that kind of an afternoon. And I think maybe Semien might have clipped Naylor as he was trying to pick that ball out of the dirt. Naylor's come up limping. Low throw by Colt Emerson. Oh, no, it was the ball that hit Naylor as he tried for the pick. The ball hit him high up his left leg.
1: It has been that kind of day for the Mariners. Man. You're right about that.
0: It's going to be an error in the throw by Colt Emerson. Strange day, Gary. Semien on at first, 2 outs, and the batter is A.J. Ewing. The pitch. Swinging a ground ball, foul on the third base side. Nothing and one.
1: Everything's just been a little off.
0: Yeah.
1: From Kirby's start, some of the weird things that have happened.
0: Center of the universe, not quite the center of the universe, like it had been for the last 8 games. Here's the pitch. Just a bit outside for ball one, 1-1.
1: Well, it does point out, too, how difficult it is to win 8 games in a row. You know, face a starter like Peralta, who's a good starter. He throws a good start. Your guy doesn't have a good game, and it's baseball. This happens.
0: Now the look in by Hoppy, and the right-hander is 1-1 on the way to Ewing. Here she comes. Strike called, and the count is now 1-2. And that's like we were talking about, I believe, on the pregame show or early in the broadcast with the game going on. It's, man, to go 8-0 is so tough, to be so consistent, have everything working for a long time. Here's the pitch. Swing and a miss by Ewing for strike 3, and that's going to retire the side. No runs, no hits, 1 error, 1 man left on. We go to the bottom of the ninth inning, last drive for the Mariners. Our Mechanics Bank score, it's the Mets 7, and the Mariners 1.
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0: Well, here we go to the bottom of the ninth inning. The Mariners need a bunch to keep that win streak alive. Mariners down by 6, 7-1 Mets lead after 8.5.

0: After we got a new pitcher for the Mets, right-hander Joey Gerber will take over in relief for New York. He made his major league debut as a Mariner back in that 2020 COVID season. Luke Rayleigh will lead things off with a swing and a fly ball down the left field line in toward the corner. This is going to be a foul ball. Deep and foul into the corner. Melendez was giving chase, and the count is nothing and one on Luke.
1: When he made his major league debut with the Mariners, Austin Nola was the catcher that day for the Mariners.
0: Wow.
1: Now Mariners coach.
0: In front of all the cutouts, as Shannon reminded me.
1: In front of no one.
0: Well, there's like thousands of pictures. including my cat Sparky. I bought one for Sparky. Here's the pitch on the way, and it's down low to Luke for ball one. One ball and one strike. But Gerber ended up going 1-1 with the Mariners in 17 outings in 2020. Then went Tampa Bay last year with the Mets this year. Pitch on the way to Luke, and it's low and inside for ball two. Two balls and a strike.
1: They dealt with a lot of injuries in between, fighting all the way back.
0: Here he is. Here's the pitch on the way. Swing by Luke, and he pops it up sky high. Third base side foul territory right by the coach's box, and right there is Beatty to make the catch, and that's out number one. And that'll bring up Cole Young. Mariners were looking to extend their 8-game winning streak. And here's Cole, 1-for-3 on the day. He had a base hit into right field back in the fourth inning. What a run for the Mariners. Here's the pitch of the way. Swinging a ground ball up the middle, but right there, the shortstop is shed down to a knee. Makes the play. The throw to first is in time to get Cole for the second out of the inning. And now the Mets one out away from snapping the Mariners' win streak at 8. And Joey Gerber, the right-hander, has that high leg kick as he delivers a pitch. And for Gerber, this is his second outing as a New York Met. Here's Rob Refsnyder. The pitch to Rob is way up high for ball one. Mariners hit the road right after the ball game. Day off tomorrow in Detroit to start the long road trip. Detroit, Baltimore, and Washington. The 1-0 pitch to Refsnyder is high and inside for ball two. Two balls and no strikes. Got any plans for Detroit tomorrow, Garrett?
1: And I'm going to stay back for an extra. It's Mary's birthday.
0: Oh.
1: So, yeah, birthday dinner tonight.
0: Happy birthday, Mary. Here's the pitch out of the way. A strike on the outside corner. The count 2-1.
1: So I'll make my way tomorrow.
0: Okay. Good day off.
1: Yeah. Yeah, it's
0: right
1: well
0: here
1: worth
0: at home
1: it.
0: With Mary. You mentioned the kids. Tell Mary, I said happy birthday.
1: I will.
0: Hey, Mary, I'll tell you. Happy birthday, Mary. Here's the pitch out of the way. And it's high and inside. Ball 3. 3-1 the count on Refsnyder. Joey Gerber. With the sign, the set, and the 3-1 to Refsnyder. Swinging a high fly ball, fairly deep left field, but going back, Melendez is there. He makes the catch, and the streak is over. The Mets win this afternoon 7-1 over the Mariners, ending the Mariners' outstanding 8-game winning streak. They had won 10 of 12, but this afternoon, the Mets take the final game of the 3-game series, but what a run for the Mariners. They have played some outstanding baseball. Mariners now 33-30 on the season as they get ready to hit the road on their way to Detroit. So the final score, the Mets 7 and the Mariners 1. We'll be back with the totals and a lot more after this timeout.
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3: Well, the winning streak has come to an end as the Mariners, they fall to the Mets. 7-1, the final score here. And, Rick, I don't think this one is a difficult one to break down. This just wasn't the Mariners' day.
4: No.
3: In every way.
4: In so many ways. I mean, there was a double steal, and a runner scored from third base on that play. There was a ground ball down the first base line, hugging the line, and Naylor was able to, right there, to make the play. It hit the bag, bounced by Naylor, way to his right, and the Mets got a run there. George Kirby, not George Kirby. He's had a rough time now, his last four starts. He'll figure things out. But the Mets scored early with four runs there in the top of the fourth inning. But Mariners just couldn't get anything going. Right away, they had the home run by J.P. Crawford to tie the game at 1-1. You thought, okay, here we go. The Mariners are going to make it nine wins in a row. But after that, Freddie Peralta is one tough pitcher. He was outstanding with Milwaukee for many years. This guy won 17 games last year, won his fourth game this afternoon as a New York Met. He's got that fastball changeup combination really working. So just a tough day for the Mariners. Ends a one heck of a run by the Mariners, winning eight in a row. But that streak comes to an end, and they'll just start a new streak beginning in a couple of nights in Detroit.
3: Hey, it's a series win. It's an excellent homestand for the Mariners. They only lost one on the homestand. You're right, a big opportunity coming up on this road trip. They have some teams that have been struggling this year. It's a long trip, and those are always hard, but some teams struggling. So we'll see if they can keep the momentum going on the road.
4: No doubt about it. You got to take advantage of the Detroit Tigers, where they are right now, struggling, Baltimore, and then Washington playing some pretty good baseball. So Mariners are going to bounce back. That's what they do all season long. But there's a great homestand, sweeping aside the Diamondbacks, winning two out of three against the Mets. Hey, the goal is to win series, and they did that. So it's been an amazing run for the Mariners, and I look for them to keep it going on the road.
3: Sounds good. We'll come back. We'll take a look at the box score of this one when we return right after this.
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0: 6 hits for the Mariners. J.P. Crawford hits a home run. He's in double figures now with 10 on the season. Struggle for Kirby. A lot of traffic. 4 innings, 9 hits, 5 runs, 4 earned, 1 walk, 5 strikeouts. And Mariners couldn't get much going against Peralta. 6 innings of 6 hits, 1 run ball, a couple walks, and 6 strikeouts. Those were the totals brought to you by Serta Pro Painters. 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That's painting happy. SertaPro.com. 7-1 final. Mets take this game. We'll come back. We'll take a look at the matchups on the road. Long road trip coming up for the Mariners. We'll do that. We return right after this on the NC Machinery Mariners Radio Network.
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0: 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So the Mariners hit the road now. Off day coming up tomorrow. Then a 10-game road trip. The first three against Detroit. It's been a struggle for the Tigers. They did just sweep their series. They swept Tampa Bay, which has been one of the best teams in the American League. Before that, they had dropped 13 of 15. So who knows what the Mariners are going to see coming up in Detroit against the Tigers. We know this. Wu will get the ball in game one. 3:40 on Friday. Framber Valdez will go for Detroit. Saturday, Bryce Miller gets the ball. The Mariners will go to a six-man for a couple of turns with all the games coming up and not many off days. And then Sunday, 10:40, Luis Castillo. Jack Flaherty will go on Sunday. Then 4 at Baltimore, 3 at the Nationals after that. So a long trip, but we'll see if the Mariners can take the momentum onto the trip. The Mariners, they did win the series, only lost one on this homestand, but their 8-game winning streak has come to an end. 7-1 the final. The Mets grab the final game of this series. We'll come back. We'll start the post game. We have Tom Hutler with us today as we continue with more right after this on the NC Machinery Mariners Radio Network.
4: 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The Mariners will play in October.
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13: Mariners postgame starts now.
15: Well, good afternoon for T-Mobile Park, where, well, just didn't end the way we were hoping, you know. An eight-game winning streak coming to an end in rather ignominious fashion this afternoon with a 7-1 setback at the hands of the visiting New York Mets, a team that has struggled all season long, struggled the first two games of this series, but give credit to Freddie Peralta, who held the Mariners in check for most of the game here today and ended up picking up the win as the Mariners fall in the third game of this series and now hit the road, as Gary mentioned a moment ago, 10 games coming up with the first of three in Detroit, then it's four in Baltimore and wrapped up with another three in the nation's capital. And it's going to be a long road trip, but against some teams that all have losing records as we speak today. Let's see what happened here today. Didn't take long for the Mets to get on the board. Actually, it took just a couple of batters. The first batter, Carson Benge, struck out. But then Bo Bichette with a base hit, and then Juan Soto with a base hit, and all of a sudden Jared Young's at the plate.
16: Here's the stretch and the 0-1 pitch. Swinging a ground ball to first. Up of the ball is Naylor. Down to second. Wide throw into left field. It goes. Bichette running third. He will score. Up of the ball is Randy Rosarena. And the Mets have a 1-0 lead here in the top of the first inning on a throwing error by Josh Naylor.
15: First of two errors the Mariners would commit today, but the Mariners' home run ball continued. And bottom of the first inning, the leadoff batter, J.P. Crawford.
16: Full count on Crawford. The look in by Peralta, and the right-hander delivers, swinging a well-hit ball into the gap, deep right center field, going and going, and goodbye baseball! 17th career leadoff home run for J.P. Crawford, and just like that, the Mariners tie the game at 1-1. Oh my goodness, his 10th home run of the season, and he is lightning in that leadoff spot.
15: Hard hit rate has to be just astronomical the last several games. He's been stinging the ball, and there was a no-doubter there as well out under the tarp behind the T-Mobile sign, the Toyota tarp out in the tunnel there in right center field. So that made it 1-1, and all seemed right because that was the Mariners continue to hit the long ball. That was a 16th home run, rather, in the six-game homestand. Quite a stretch, but that was the last one. In fact, the last run they would get this game. Carson Benge got in, Bo Bichette with a two-run single in the third inning as the Mets started to add things on against George Kirby.
0: George set. Here comes the 1-0. Swung on, broken bat, up the middle, it's through, it's a base hit. Melendez scores. Here's Torrens around third base. He steams home. Bichette, his third hit of the game, drives in two. It's 3-1 Mets.
15: That inning continued to be a bugaboo for George Kirby and the Mariners as double steal was on with Soto at first and Benj at third.
0: Kirby deals. Soto takes off. The pitch is outside, throw to second base, and it is not in time. The run scores. On the throw, Benj was taken off. He scores, and the Mets just stole a run.
15: They disputed the call. The Mariners challenged the call at second base that Soto was safe, but that was the call that was upheld, and he was indeed safe, and that run scored. Then, not finished yet, the batter with another run on first baseman, Jared Young, for the Mets.
0: The 2-2. Swung on, soft ground ball, hopping. It hits the bag and deflects into right field. Soto around third base. He scores. Young into second, sliding safely. Some bad luck, and the Mets have their fifth run. It's 5-1.
15: That was a four-run fourth inning off George Kirby, and in the fifth inning, the hits kept coming. After a fly ball to center field by Marcus Semien, a base hit by A.J. Ewing brought M.J. Melendez, the left fielder, up to the plate.
16: The 0-1, swinging a line drive over to the top of Naylor at first. Fair down the right field line and toward the corner. Heading for third is Ewing. He's going to be waved in. Up with the ball is Raley. The throw in is cut off by Young. The relay to the plate, not in time. And around to third goes Melendez on an RBI triple. And the Mets now lead it 6-1.
15: And the Mets would add one more in the eighth. Bo Bichette, who already was 4-for-4, had a runner at third base in Luis Torrens, and here's the pitch to him.
16: One on, one away for the Mets. Here's Bo Bichette swinging high fly ball, deep left center field. That's going to score a run. Randy going back. He's there. Waits for that thing to come down. He makes the catch. Tagging at third is Torrens. He's going to score easily. And the Mets now lead by a score of 7-1.
15: Outstanding game for Bo Bichette, 4-for-4, three RBIs, the sacrifice fly, and a run scored. And finally, last out of the game was brought out about by a former Mariner. You may or may not remember a guy named Joey Gerber, but he was on the mound and facing Rob Refsnyder.
16: The 3-1 to Refsnyder, swinging a high fly ball, fairly deep left field, but going back, Melendez is there. He makes the catch, and the streak is over. The Mets win this afternoon 7-1 over the Mariners, ending the Mariners' outstanding 8-game winning streak. They had won 10 of 12. But this afternoon, the Mets take the final game of the 3-game series. But what a run for the Mariners. They have played some outstanding baseball.
15: They have indeed. 8 wins in a row is not easy to do for any club at any time. And the Mariners just finished that 8-game streak with a little bit of a clunker, a little defensive lapses. Pitching for George Kirby was not solid. The hitting kind of deserted them other than that home run by J.P. Crawford. They just didn't have a certain spark that they've been having and that crisp play that they had displayed as well. So they lose by a final score of 7-1, dropping them on the season to 33-30 as they embark on that 10-game road trip. As we mentioned, it starts on Friday in the Motor City. We're going to come back, and Shannon Dreyer will join us before she embarks on that flight to Motown. We come back right after this timeout on the Mariners Radio Network.
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16: Full count on Crawford. The look in by Peralta, and the right-hander delivers, swinging a well-hit ball into the gap, deep right center field, going and going, and goodbye baseball! 17th career leadoff home run for J.P. Crawford, and just like that, the Mariners tie the game at 1-1. Oh my goodness, his 10th home run of the season, and he is lightning in that leadoff spot.
15: That was the offensive highlight of the game for the Mariners. J.P. Crawford's leadoff homer, as Rick mentioned, the 17th of his career. He had three hits on the day, half of the Mariners' total of six. They fall to the Mets 7-1 here at T-Mobile Park this afternoon. Welcome back to the NC Machinery Mariners Radio Network, where the team gets ready to embark on a road trip. And before Shannon boards that plane for Detroit, want to chat with her a little bit about the game. George Kirby, ending a string of really strong starting pitching performances. He did not get to the fifth inning or beyond, as everybody has been doing lately. He only made it through four innings, gave up the nine hits, and just really never seemed to be in command, Shannon. And only one walk, which is, you know, pretty indicative of a normal George Kirby outing. He just wasn't able to command the strike zone like he normally is. And the Mets were knocking him around pretty good.
28: Yeah, that's critical for him, because if you look at it, that's his superpower is the command. The pitches, the quality themselves are pretty good, but he doesn't have that knockout pitch right now. So it's all about hitting the spots, and when he doesn't, it gets hit a little bit. And you know, I'm sure it was frustrating, and that a lot of it was just singles and not a lot of damage, but it all adds up.
15: Yeah, and a couple of errors, an early one by Josh Naylor, and another ball that hit off the bag and bounced behind Josh Naylor, and just, you know, it was just one of those days that everything kind of went wrong for the Mariners. And, you know, every team runs into those, and I guess we're probably about due, but it would have been nice to finish off that homestand and that series with another sweep. Now they go on the road.
28: Very big expectations.
15: That's a lot of expectations for any team at any time. Now they go on the road, and obviously this is going to be a grind for them. They're going to that six-man rotation now. What's the general take you have on that?
28: I think it's going to help. I think that if you look at them, they have often, the starting rotation has often pitched with that extra day's rest because of the off days that they have had, and they're being careful in when they're spotting the six-man rotation, so it does come up when they don't have that break. And when you see what you saw from George today, and you see coming up, you know, they're coming off very strong outings without question through the last turn and a half of this, but I think everybody needs that at some point, and particularly when you're on the road and you're going to have the grind of the road and the travel and everything else. I think that's something that is going to help everyone. And the performances that they have by and large been able to have while they were doing the piggyback, including the entire rotation, has just gone so far in allowing them to do that, because you have to remember they're down one in the bullpen.
15: Yeah.
28: But the bullpen has not been taxed because of what you've been getting from your starters. And so you'll have to continue to watch that on this trip. And I'm so curious to see what happens when Bryce Miller, you set him free. When you set Luis Castillo, who's pitched very well of late, free, what does that look like?
15: I don't think you could have expected anything better from the piggyback experiment. They obviously were not huge fans of it, but the results are there, and they did a great job, and both pitched very well in those instances. And like you said, now that they're going to each get a chance to be the starter and not have to look over their shoulder that somebody's coming out of the bullpen after four or five innings, if I'm pitching well, I'm going to keep going. So that'll be good for them. And, you know, I thought about that today. We didn't have the long guy to go to. Criswell pitched last night. I thought I didn't know if he was available or not. And beyond that, I guess Hoppy was the guy that you were going to talk about coming in, and he did. But you're missing a guy like Carlos Vargas a lot.
28: I was thinking the same thing. And it looks like he's making good progress. I think we should see him some point this year, probably after the All-Star break, although I've heard that he should be doing some things this month. But you hope that when he comes back, it is a good transition and he's able to get back into it and do some of the things that he was able to do last year, because that was a very valuable arm for this bullpen. And I think you're assuming at that point, too, you're going to be looking at seven or eight relievers when that time rolls around. We're just going to have to wait and see. But yeah, it was kind of one of the only times where they've been kind of, okay, we can't go to exactly perhaps what we want to go to in this situation.
15: You had a very encouraging post in the middle of the game that Mr. Raleigh is going to be coming back.
28: Yeah, this is kind of exciting, and I believe I want to get this right. So he is getting set right now to make his rehab start. So he's going to start in Everett on the 7th. And it sounds like he's going to pitch there through the weekend, and then he is going to transfer to Tacoma and pitch the week.
15: Catch.
28: And then they will pitch and catch. Oh, did I say pitch? I'm sorry, hit.
15: It's all right.
28: Hit. He's going
15: he
28: to
15: can
28: hit.
15: Probably
28: we
15: do
28: were
15: it
28: just
15: if he
28: talking
15: wanted.
28: About pitchers. I'm sorry. We prefer he not pitch. Let's
15: yeah.
28: just keep him behind the plate where he belongs. So if what I was so encouraged by seeing in that is that's pretty extended. It's not going to be two or three, you know, plate appearances. It's not going to be two or three games. You've got a full week and a couple more, and then they will reassess, see where he is at. And I think it's absolutely fantastic that they're in a place right now where he doesn't have to worry about things too much.
15: Yeah, between Garver and Pareda, it's been actually a pretty seamless transition. I mean, it's not Cal Raleigh, but he was kind of struggling before he went on the IL anyway. So Pareda has given us just more than you could have ever hoped for.
28: Pareda has, and let me point out something really quickly. With Cal pitching in those minor league games, and then, of course, what we've been seeing with the young pitchers and all the Baseball America top, they've got three in the top 10 right now. Just a reminder, if you have a Mariners.tv subscription, you also have access to MILB.com. Mm-hmm. And so you can watch those games. So if you want to see what Cal's doing, if you want to see what the two young stud pitchers are doing, or, you know, anything that's going on in those that are broadcast, or at least they have the film for, you have that access.
15: Yeah, it's great to have. Last week, Sloan had the perfect game through six for Arkansas, and somebody texted me and said, "Hey, I heard Sloan's like." I said, well, "You can turn it on if you got the Mariners.com or Mariners.tv. You can watch it." Really?
28: What?
15: So yeah. Final thought from you on. We talked about Cal coming back. What about the situation with the overall health of this club? We've had Naylor kind of had the back spasms a couple days ago. Seems like he was back fully today, although he, you know, had a couple of one bad hop on a bad throw. But the two youngest guys, Emerson and Young, are just really cementing themselves on this ball club right now. And it's going to leave, I guess, some creative juices to flow when Mr. Donovan comes back.
28: You know, I was asked that the other day, and I don't think I'd been thinking about it enough. And it was like, I think I talked myself into three different circles, but that's what, I mean, it theoretically could be. The thing that I think that could have impact on this is because of the nature of the injury that he had, and that he will probably have to be careful with it throughout the year. It takes a while to fully heal and fully get to 100% back. I kind of wonder if you might need to plant him in one place.
15: Yeah.
28: I know the plan when they got him was that he does have that versatility and you can move him around. So I'm really intrigued. I'm not sure. I think maybe that DH position, you're going to have to get a little more flexible with that. That's basically been locked into the right field, the left-right platoon and DH. I might have to give up some at-bats there. Cal might not need as many off when he comes back. We'll see. Maybe he will. Maybe he won't. But I think they're going to obviously have to get very, very creative with it. There are no easy answers. But when you're looking at Colt Emerson and Cole Young, and someday I will get used to saying both names. We won't even mention Emerson Hancock in this, where it's just almost impossible. These are like nightmare, you know, broadcaster nightmares, having those three names. It is dare to dream, because we have seen glimpses. You know, we saw them take over a game a little bit, you know, last night, and you see what Cole Young is doing defensively, and remember that,
15: oh my gosh,
28: you know, Colt Emerson is only just now getting his feet wet.
15: Yeah.
28: You know, it is absolutely, you know, what a great thing to have an up the middle that young.
15: Yeah, 20-year-old guy playing third base in the big leagues and just not even at all flustered by it. And you mentioned the name thing. I did it earlier in this homestand and was introducing the lineups.
28: Oh, no.
15: And I said,
28: the big voice and the big,
15: I said,
28: boom in the stadium.
15: And I said, and the third baseman, number four, Emerson. Colt Emerson. It's like, whoa, okay. Can't have that one back anyway.
28: Oh,
15: well, I'm going to let you get going to Detroit. And what do you got for a plan on the day off tomorrow in Detroit? Do you do anything there in particular? Do you like, I'm sure you've seen the Motown Museum and all that stuff,
28: yeah,
15: by now.
28: You know, I love the city of Detroit. We stay outside of the city, but I've found it in the time that I've traveled just fascinating to see it start to kind of pull itself out of where it had been for so long. It's an interesting city. It's fun to drive around and take a look at the architecture. They've got some underground things like markets, and they've also got, you know, really good like pop-up dining scene there, too. And then the usuals like the Motown Museum and whatnot. Coney Dog, it's not as terrible as it looks. Highly recommend. And then out where we stay, it's just if the sun is shining, it's very pleasant. And if you like old cars, they have Woodward Avenue. Is kind of, do you know what Woodward Avenue
15: no.
28: is?
15: Uh-huh.
28: It's kind of like Aurora, but pretty nice, and two sides, three lanes across on each way, and hardly any traffic lights. They've just got a lot of turnabouts, and so you can go. It would be like going from probably Linwood to Seattle without hardly stopping. It all goes about 45 miles an hour, but they have a huge car show, and they have just hundreds and hundreds. I'm not sure when it is this year, but we were there once when it came in, and it was they're all American cars, and a lot of the Corvettes and the old sports cars.
15: Wow.
28: And they drive up and down Woodward, and it's really a neat thing, and obviously it is the place for that.
15: I was going to say that's
28: American cars.
15: That's,
28: I wonder
15: about
28: why.
15: What you can expect for Detroit.
28: Exactly,
15: yeah,
28: but it's you know, a little bit of that car culture there, and you can kind of see it in some of the shops and some of the stops on that road, which also goes straight to the ballpark. Pretty cool.
15: All right. Well, have a great tip. The combined records of Detroit, Baltimore, and Washington are 85-102. So that doesn't mean anything. When you go on the road, it could mean absolutely nothing. But it is better than
28: not
15: the opposite, I suppose.
28: Into traps.
15: Exactly. Have a great trip. We're going to come back and we'll hear from the skipper, Dan Wilson, as they get set for that trip right after this on the NC Machinery Mariners Radio Network.
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8: And you're listening to the Alaska Airlines Mariners post-game show, brought to you by the official airline of your Seattle Mariners. Tom Hutler sitting in this afternoon here. And before we hear from the skipper, Dan Wilson, after our 7-1 loss to the New York Mets this afternoon, let's pause for station identification.
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8: Well, it was a happy post-game interview with Dan Wilson for the last 8 days, but not today. 7-1, the Mariners lose to the Mets. Let's hear from the skipper.
11: Really good homestand. I thought our guys played extremely well. Obviously want to take that one today, but, I thought it was a great run. And, a lot to be proud of, getting on a streak like that and being as consistent as they were. Today didn't go our way, but, we get a day off tomorrow to kind of reset and then start another one on Friday.
12: Dan, what did you see from George today?
11: Yeah, they put a lot of pitches on him early, I think, and it seemed like it was, tough to kind of get settled in but it really looked, in that fourth inning, it was just a lot of, a lot of singles, a lot of, just not solid, not super strong contact, just being able to find holes. We hit a bag, they hit the bag on the fourth run, a tough call there on the stolen base. I thought maybe we got him there with the foot coming off. It's just kind of one of those strange innings. Just seemed like, never got to where it was going George's way. And,

0: you know, just a tough one for him for sure. But, you know, again, I didn't think they made a ton of solid contact, and he made some good pitches.
1: That first to third steal there, is that called in from the dugout, predetermined before that? What's the situation?
0: Yeah, yeah, and you know, Johnny does such a great job and has a great arm, and I thought we had him there, and I think, you know, if the out's recorded there, you know, the run doesn't score. So, you know, just again, like we say, you know, sometimes those things go your way. Today they didn't go our way.
2: Dan, with George, he hasn't given up a ton of hard contact all season, but is it the volume of contact, just the consistency that guys are able to make connections with that maybe is, you know, sinking him a little bit in some of these starts?
0: I mean, you know, I think, you know, it's difficult to tell. I think in some ways, you know, when you're not giving up solid contact, that's what your job is as a pitcher, and you know, that's probably what makes it sort of frustrating in some ways is nothing really seems to be an issue. He feels like he's getting. I feel like he's getting good. You know, getting in good counts. He's getting himself to a point where they're not hitting hard. It's just not finding the spots it needs to find on the field, and that'll come. I know that'll come, and you know, it's just probably. And I know it is frustrating for him right now, but at the same time, you know, he just can continue to do what he's been doing. I think we'll be in good shape.
3: When you look at the core elements of this run before today and having the success that you've had, what are the main pieces of that you need to carry forward to continue that in the future here?
0: Yeah, I mean, I think as we've talked about, you know, the defense has been so solid, and you know, that it kind of starts and ends there. The pitching has been really strong, you know, both starters and the bullpen, and then the offense. You know, it's been so consistent. I think all three of those areas have been very consistent, and you know, that's what we, you know, will continue to do as we get started again on Friday, and you know, that's what we have done. That's who we are as a team, and you know, it's we saw how consistent it can be, and that's what we'll continue to look to.
4: George and the rest of the staff have talked this season about kind of trusting the defense and not being frustrated when hits are stringed together. When he has a game like today where, like you said, he's doing what he's supposed to be doing, but the results aren't there, can that lead to sometimes maybe an overcorrection and then just kind of steamrolls from there?
0: I mean, you know, I think, you know, like we've talked about, George, you know, has made such a great mental mind shift, and his mindset is so different. And you know, I think that's something that you tackle with your mindset, and he's going to continue to go out and attack. And you know, I think he's going to be just fine.
3: We talked for a while, like, you kind of knew this streak you just had was coming, because if you guys just kept sticking to it, like, the things were going to go your way, even despite today's loss. How does that maybe get contagious and carry on into this road trip coming up, a tough road trip over the next few days?
0: Yeah, no doubt. You know, I think we understand what it takes, and these guys in that clubhouse, you know, they delivered in a big way, and you know, now we just start doing the same thing. It's just we're going to be on the road, and we got a little bit of a longer stretch on the road, but it doesn't matter what ballpark you're in. It doesn't matter who's on the other side. You know, we talked about the kind of the three phases of our game, and we get back to consistently doing all three of those things, we're going to be in really good shape.
5: We heard from so many of the players over the tough stretch, like, we know we're a better team than this. No one would get down on each other. Just a lot of, like, faith that this team would turn around. How are you seeing that kind of pay off now?
0: Yeah, I mean, you know, as we've talked about over and over again, you know, it's a special group of players in there, and you know, I know how strongly we as a coaching staff believe in them. They know how strongly they believe in themselves, and you know, that's we knew it was coming our way at some point, and you know, now, you know, we feel like you know, all good things must come to an end at some point, and we just start a new one on Friday and start doing what we do, and I think that's the thing that we'll focus on, and we'll get started on that.
4: Is being in the kind of the driver's seat position now going on this road trip, does that also kind of help with things compared to last
0: year? Yeah, I mean, again, it's just about, you know, we've still got a long way to go. And so, you know, we just need to continue to play our consistent brand of baseball. And you know, we've seen it here over the stretch. And you know, today it just didn't go our way. Tomorrow or Friday is a chance to start anew. And, you know, just get back to what we've been doing.
6: There you have it. The skipper, Dan Wilson, after today's 7-1 loss to the New York Mets, it ended an 8-game winning streak for the Mariners, including 5 in a row here at T-Mobile Park as they lose the final game of the series, but still win the series and hit the road. Detroit, Baltimore, and Washington for a 10-game trip, their longest of the season. And it'll be a challenge, even though those teams, as we mentioned earlier, have a combined record of 85-102. And Detroit is the one that is the team that is most struggling among those. They're 25-38 despite a win today. So they are 13 games under 500. This is the team, of course, the Mariners went to Game 5 in last year in the playoffs before walking it off with a great shot by Jorge Polanco. But Detroit struggling with injuries to the likes of Tarik Skobel and some of their offensive guys as well. So it's been a tough go for the Motor City Kitties. We'll see what happens when the Mariners start that series on Friday. We're going to come back and hear from pitcher George Kirby, who had one of the toughest outings he's had all year. He's been pretty solid all season. We'll hear from him right after this on the NC Machinery Mariners Radio Network.
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0: from the Western Washington Toyota Dealers broadcast booth. Tom Hutler filling in today. Well, let's hear from George Kirby as he talks about what went right, what went wrong, as he had probably his toughest outing of the season today.
1: George, it seemed like you were getting into a ton of good counts today and not really giving up too much hard contact. How frustrating is it when a lot of those balls are finding holes and turning into hits?
2: Yeah, I mean, it's really annoying. I haven't really been getting ahead well. Yeah, just got to find ways to, you know, get some more swing and miss.
1: What is the next step in trying to be able to do that?
2: I think I just got to get ahead. That's first off. I've been really bad with it the last couple weeks. You know, that'll allow me to, you know, get some opportunities to really go for that swing and miss once I get two strikes. So I think that's kind of the biggest focus right now.
3: Talked about getting ahead. I think it was your first 14 pitches of the game today were fastballs, either the sinker or the four-seamer. Was that the goal with that, just getting ahead?
2: No, it's just, yeah. I mean, that's kind of just what we went with. It wasn't to make me throw more strikes or anything. It just kind of was, you know, so what happened.
4: George, just out the fourth inning there, just how challenging is an inning like that when you can feel like you're making some quality pitches, ball hits the bag? What are you telling yourself there to try to kind of maybe reset or kind of get through that?
2: I don't know. I mean, just what has happened the last couple of weeks. Like, I know I'm so much better and more capable of, you know, getting these outs, getting ahead, whatever it may be. I just got to, you know, keep my head down and keep going to work and, you know, keep up with my mental stuff, all that, you know, good stuff during the week and, you know, just keep believing in my stuff and it's going to turn around.
1: You've put in so much work on the mental side. How important is it to really lean into that part of your game at a time like this, you know, just when you're trying to get back on track?
2: Yeah, just got to stay consistent and, you know, keep doing those little things. So I'm just going to keep doing that and focus on getting ahead more.
5: Games like this happen, fluky luck with batted balls, things like that. It feels like each of the starters has had a time through where they've had a game like this. How much has it helped that whereas maybe they've leaned on you previously, now you can lean on them?
2: Yeah, I mean, everyone's, you know, doing it. Like, Emerson's been awesome. Logan's doing it. I mean, Bryce back. Everyone's killing it right now. Yeah, I don't know. I just got to, you know, keep doing my thing and, you know, trying to get ahead, and nothing stops, just keep working in the week. And
0: big right-hander George Kirby suffering the loss today. His numbers: 4 innings pitched, 9 hits, 5 runs, 4 of them were earned, a walk, 5 strikeouts. He threw 89 pitches, 60 of them for strikes, and he got that pitch count up really quickly in this game. And of course, the 9 hits in just the 4 innings, obviously, as was mentioned in that exchange, not a lot of hard contact, and some of them just were kind of seeing eye base hits, opposite field base hits. In fact, in that first inning, Bo Bichette had a base hit to the opposite field, and then a little blooper to the left by Juan Soto, and then the error on the first baseman, Josh Naylor, brought in the run. So it was not as if George Kirby pitched poorly. He just didn't pitch up to the standards he's really established for most of this season. So we'll see if he can bounce back on this road trip, which now will expand to the 6-man rotation rather than the piggyback experiment with both Mr. Bryce Miller and Luis Castillo. They'll each get a start and be able to go as far as they can in the ball game without looking over their shoulder to see if another one's in the bullpen waiting to come out and take him over for them. Final score here, 7-1. Mets winning over the Mariners this afternoon. We'll come back and check the scoreboard from the rest of the big leagues so far, what has happened today and what's ahead right here on the NC Machinery Mariners Radio Network.
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2: A bases clearing, three-run double by Josh Naylor. Holy smokes, the Mariners have the lead.
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10: Well, it's time now for the Chevy Silverado scoreboard. Besides our final here with the Mets beating the Mariners 7-1, there are three other games that are final, and two of them involve the clubs the Mariners will face on this road trip. The Marlins over the Nationals, 4-1, dropping the Nationals to 31-32, as the Mariners will wrap up the road trip with three games in the nation's capital. Also today, the Tigers, who have been struggling of late, bounce back today with a 7-2 win over the Rays, a team that has had one of the best records in baseball. But the Tigers take care of business and complete a sweep there of Tampa Bay, and the Mariners will head into Detroit to open a three-game series against the Tigers on Friday afternoon. And the other game that went final, the White Sox blanking the Twins 8-0. The White Sox continue to be one of the surprise teams in baseball this year, moving to 33-29 with that victory today. One other game that involves a team that the Mariners will see on this upcoming road trip, with Boston hosting the Baltimore Orioles. Baltimore is the second stop of that trip, and after two innings, the Red Sox hold a 1-0 lead in that contest. Coming up, Pirates at the Astros. Paul Skeens has allowed a homer to only one active Astros player. That's Christian Walker. He'll try to keep that streak intact tonight, as he's been struggling of late as the Pirates go against the Astros in Houston. Padres and Phillies just underway. It is the top of the third, no score there. Orioles at the Red Sox with Boston leading 1-0. Guardians and the Yankees are scoreless in the bottom of the first. Also, we've got the Royals with a 2-0 lead over the Reds, that game in Cincinnati. And the Blue Jays and the Braves just underway in the top of the first inning. And the Giants and the Brewers are coming up a little bit later on, as well as the Rangers and the Cardinals, the Athletics at the Cubs, the Rockies at the Angels, and the Dodgers will be taking on the Diamondbacks a little bit later on. Whether tackling the trails or this weekend's chores, Chevy Silverado and Silverado HD were built to take on the Northwest. That's going to do it from T-Mobile Park this afternoon. The Mets put a little damper on the Mariners' otherwise successful homestand and 8-game winning streak with a 7-1 victory this afternoon. They'll try to start a brand new streak on the road in Motown coming up on Friday, 3:40, first pitch with Brian Wu on the mound for Seattle as they take on the Tigers in that one. For Matt Nelson back at the studio, I'm Tom Huntler. Thanks for joining us this afternoon on the NC Machinery Mariners Radio Network.
0: I need a little
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17: Now I got to do behind the scenes.
18: Yeah.
17: But I've been knee deep in it so that I wouldn't have to think about it.
19: Sure. How far in it have you been?
17: Knee deep.
19: That's my boy.
17: Deep as possible.
18: You got to get real deep.
17: So,
18: deep.
17: But of course, what do I do? Naturally, we have all the TVs in here. So I put on all the raw feeds from San Antonio, all the cameras, all the guys warming up, doing all the things. Before we get into predictions, the best way that I can describe as a Knick fan what we're experiencing right now, it's like getting on a roller coaster at an amusement park, right?
18: True.
17: Like, I look at the NBA season and just fandom like, hey, I'm a fan of this team. I'm in the amusement park. I'm going on the different rides. I'm experiencing. I'm eating. But when we start going in the playoffs, it's like, all right, now I'm waiting in line. I know it's an hour long wait, but I'm going to wait in line. I'm waiting in line. So then we in the playoffs. We pass the first round. No disrespect, Harry. We get to the second round.
18: Now I
17: get on the ride. I'm at the front. I decide, you know what? I'm going to ride in the front seat of the roller coaster. So now I'm in the front seat. And we get to the conference finals. We take care of business conference finals. And now I'm on the roller coaster. Now I'm going up. And you click, click, click, click, click, click, click, click, click, click. And we got 8 days, so I'm still thinking about it. And I'm happy. I'm like excited. The anticipation. Click, click, click, click, click, click, click, click, click, click, click. And now we finally get to the top. And it's 7:23 p.m. Eastern. And the game is an hour away. And now we're at the top. And I'm looking over. And now that's when the nerves start to settle in.
19: Yeah. Here we go, baby. Game one of the 2026 NBA Finals.
18: Mm-hmm. Mm-hmm.
19: What'd you say, Shannon? We here now.
18: Exactly. He hit that quite well all day, but he really did not hide that quite well all day.
17: Just
18: trying
17: merch
18: to keep his emotions in check. Nah, son, I saw right through that, Shannon Penn. I saw exactly right through that. HD, who wins the series? Game one tonight, Knicks and San Antonio Spurs. A lot of people believing it's going to be a 6 or 7 game series. Who wins the series according to you?
19: I'm holding my brother Tony Douglas's jersey, okay. Right?
18: All right.
19: Because that's where the heart is.
18: All right.
19: This organization took a chance on my brother in the first round back in 2009.
18: Right.
19: Allowed my brother to be a millionaire. And, man, it was an unbelievable ride, him in a Knicks jersey. So the heart is with the New York Knicks. My mother, my father, my brother, my nephews, all of them. New York Knicks. Go, New York. Go, New York. Go. But I said before the playoffs started that the San Antonio Spurs were going to win it. And Victor Wembanyama is the chess piece. A lot of people play checkers. Victor literally plays chess. And I know he's going to make the right moves. Spurs in seven.
18: Okay. I got Knicks in six. I'm taking the Knicks in six. There's something about this team, something special about this team that whatever you throw at them, I believe they're going to find a way to get it done. Whether it's the players, whether it's the coaches, it has absolutely nothing to do with the youth of San Antonio. This is not a youthful basketball team anymore. They grew up before our eyes when people thought, oh, you lost game five, you're not going to win game six. And they said, watch this work. Oh, you won game six? Yeah, Oklahoma City has had two of their players. You're not going to beat them in their building. They won game seven. This is a team that is a seasoned team despite their youth. They also have a guy with championship experience, Stephon Castle, with a national championship in college, just like Jalen Brunson, Mikal Bridges, and Josh Hart did at Villanova. So he understands big moments, and we saw him grow up before our eyes. After throwing the ball all around in Game 5, he was a complete terrific guard in Game 6 and Game 7. But I just have a feeling, and it's not because I'm a Knicks fan, I just have a feeling they're going to win it in 6. San Antonio will be a terrific team. When it's all said and done, the Knicks will win their first championship in 53 years by winning this series in 6.
19: I can feel it coming in the air tonight.
18: He grabbed the jersey,
19: oh Lord,
18: but he predicted against the jersey. You'll pay for that, mister. Game 1 of the Knicks is first happening right now. This been the Groove on Wednesday edition of Freddie and Harry on the mighty ESPN Radio.
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0: You promised.
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3: Towns, pass fake from top of the arc. Drives down the lane, trucks the defender, lays it in and one.
4: Harper, step back three. Good! Dylan Harper, the San Antonio rookie. Taken away by Ananobi. Ananobi on the other end, stuffs it home. The inbounds pass stolen by Wemby. Up ahead to Castle. Castle against Brunson, throws it down. Rookie of the year to rookie of the year. Brunson fires a three. Oh, what a big shot! Wemby, he's going to pull a half-court jumper. Hit it at the horn! Victor Wembanyama!
5: The NBA season is down to two teams, the Knicks and Spurs. One led by veterans and a high-scoring point guard. The other led by youth and a dynamic center. New York steamrolling to the finals. San Antonio took out the champs. It's game one. NBA Countdown is next.
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5: This year's NBA Finals will showcase a rematch of the 99 title round. New York and San Antonio, which by series end will mark the eighth straight season without a repeat champ, extending the longest streak in league history. Speaking of long, New York hasn't won a title since 1973. San Antonio last won in 2014. Both teams earned their trip to this title round, having outscored their opponents by 10-plus entering this game one. The Knicks have taken it a step further, winning three closeouts by 30-plus points. They won two of three against San Antonio during the regular season, including the NBA Cup Championship, while also ending San Antonio's 11-game win streak with a 25-point win at Madison Square Garden on March 1st. Ironically, New York enters tonight's series opener riding an 11-game winning streak. And then there's this. When the Spurs beat the Knicks in 5 in 99, they were led by a 22-year-old big man named Tim Duncan. This version of the Spurs, led by a 22-year-old big man named Victor Wembanyama. NBA Countdown on ESPN Radio is presented by SoFi. Get your money right. Coming up on NBA Countdown, we'll hear from Jalen Brunson and Josh Hart, who won a title together in college, now look to do the same in the pros. We'll also hear from a Spurs Big East college champ, who's quickly been a cornerstone for their franchise, and Stephon Castle. In addition, we'll have his teammate, veteran De'Aaron Fox, who has experience being coached by New York's Mike Brown. That and Brian Windhorst said insight on if this is the time now for the Knicks to get to the mountaintop. Let's bring in our point guard, former Spur, Corey Alexander, ESPN NBA analyst, will be with us pre, half, and post throughout these NBA finals. And Corey, let's start with the Knicks. They haven't lost in 41 days, riding that 11-game winning streak, having won those games by better than 19 per, winning three closeouts by 30-plus. It almost seemed like the Hawks, Sixers, and Cavs quit in those series-ending losses. Can you put in perspective the why behind this dominant run?
6: The why has to do with Jalen Brunson becoming a screener. That's one of the changes that Mike Brown made in Game 4 of the Atlanta series. They went to what seems to be more of a flex offense, and by getting the ball out of Jalen Brunson's hands, it did not allow for opposing teams to be able to pressure him 94 feet, wear him down, but it also engaged Karl Anthony Towns as a passer and a playmaker. A triple-double for him in Game 4. And the Knicks' offense has been skyrocketing ever since.
5: Yeah, 11 straight, plus 262 point differential, 6 straight on the road by 10 plus, 17 to sweep both the conference semis and finals. That's Inside the Numbers, brought to you by Gusto. 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New York, four teams since 84 to play just four games in a 23-day span entering the finals. Previous three won the finals in five games. Corey, we saw where the layoff hurt for most of game one against the Cavs, but the rest is to have a positive impact, like a player like Mitchell Robinson. Can you contrast the Knicks' layoff versus the Spurs' seven-game battle against the champs as to how it will benefit one or the other?
6: Well, I do believe it will benefit each group, and when you consider the fact that for the Knicks, you know, let's think about OG Anunoby missed time during the Philadelphia series with the hamstring injury, so that rest absolutely helps him get back to 100%, and rest always helps. But I don't believe that the shorter period of rest will hurt the Spurs. Honestly, that continuity, I believe, allows them to be more successful, and it helps a young, inexperienced team to be able to be better on their home floor in game one. Knowing that the Knicks struggled in their game one against Cleveland, got down 22, had the miraculous comeback to win that game, I believe we will see the Spurs off to a hot start early to take advantage of the rust of the Knicks.
5: You hit on that word, young. Six Spurs are averaging 10-plus this postseason. Entering this year, no NBA Finals team had more than one player under 23 score 200-plus points in a postseason. Wemby, Castle, Dylan Harper have done it before the Finals. First Finals team with their top two scorers 22 or younger. They have bristled, Corey, at the inexperienced label, and we've heard over and over again how they're ahead of schedule, but they're here to win it. Can you explain how that youth can be a strength for a group that's growing and getting better on a big-time stage?
6: Well, the youth side of it means that they don't feel the pressure. They know that they're ahead of schedule. They're not supposed to be here. So therefore, while you're here, go ahead and go win it. Do what they've continued to do throughout the entire playoffs, and especially when you consider going into Oklahoma City for a game seven and coming out of there with a win. Whatever inexperience there was before, they gained all of it back in that one win alone.
5: We'll have more from Corey Alexander throughout the pregame. Meantime, Victor Wembanyama is the fourth youngest All-NBA player all time to reach the finals and youngest in league history to lead his team in points and rebounds entering the finals, surpassing Tim Duncan, a former Spurs great. Wemby with our Malika Andrews.
7: Victor, here we are. We are in the NBA Finals. And throughout the year, I think there's been so much made of the age of this team. And every single time you've said, you know what? Age, experience, we don't care. Mm-hmm. And yet, you're the youngest team to make the NBA Finals since 1977.
8: Really?
7: What is so special about this group?
8: I would say the relentlessness and the lack of experience is a strength of us.
7: What do you mean by strength?
8: Because we can do impossible stuff because we don't know it's impossible.
7: I think the common sentiment, Victor, in the NBA is be patient. You'll get there eventually, but first you have to go through it before you get to the mountaintop.
8: Yeah.
7: You gave me a look like you don't think that that's true.
8: I agree to be patient, but just to some extent. I think being impatient can be a virtue at times because all those greats, they have been impatient. And if you're impatient 10 times, you know, yeah, maybe 9 times you're just going to be impatient, but maybe that one time it's going to make you do something that you were not supposed to do, make you play over your level, make you overachieve. And I think that's the difference maker between good and great.
7: But you said after you won the West, I want to win so bad, it's like my life depends on it. Mm-hmm. Why has winning become your oxygen? Why do you need to do it now?
8: Some things I just can't explain, but really my whole life revolves around basketball and has for years and years, so it makes sense.
5: He's a unicorn. There's no other way to say it. And you know, the most impressive thing about him back with Corey Alexander is that perhaps he hates losing more than he likes winning. Corey, how did the Knicks avoid Wemby having such a heavy imprint on this series on both sides, especially on defense?
6: Well, and that's the difference. Everyone talks about how do the Knicks stop Wemby? The offensive side of it is easier than it is dealing with him defensively. You have watched teams throughout this playoffs pretty much drive the basketball to the basket and circle back out to not even challenge him. It's almost like where primetime was able to take away one entire side of the field in football. So now when you have to game plan against Victor Wembanyama, the defensive game plan is probably more difficult to figure out than it is offensively. And his ability to block shots, change shots, alter shots is unprecedented. When you look at what he's doing, he's got the same amount of blocks in a postseason that Dwight Howard had the last highest of 60, and they haven't even played a finals game yet. So we don't know what type of numbers he's going to put up from a block standpoint, but defensively, game planning against Wemby may be even more difficult than it is offensively.
5: Yeah, Corey, Chet took two shots in game seven. Two. More from Corey Alexander in a moment. This series features two players who have won the NBA Clutch Player of the Year Award, in Jalen Brunson and De'Aaron Fox, who spent two seasons under Knicks coach Mike Brown with the Sacramento Kings. He played 178 games under Brown, tied for the sixth most by a player with a former coach that would later face each other in the finals. He also joined our Doris Burke and Mark Kestisher.
9: Jim, thank you. De'Aaron, I know you're one of the elder statesmen of this team at the ripe old age of 28. The ripe old age of 28. But that notwithstanding, how do you wrap your head around where this team was day one training camp to now being in the NBA Finals?
10: I mean, I think we knew that we have the talent to be able to compete with anybody in the league. But I think just throughout the course of the year, I think schematically we got better. I think just the nuances of the game, we continue to get better throughout the course of it. And obviously we still have the talent for it. But once those things started coming to the forefront and we were able to, I guess, manipulate games, adjust from game to game, I was like, yeah, we have a chance to be really good.
11: Trying to free up Fox. He'll get it over to him right side of the hash mark. Shot clock at 8. Fox guarded by Holiday. Screen Wembanyama. Fox pull up right wing deep 3. Got it! De'Aaron Fox, big time 3 from the right side. His second 3 of the night. 15 for D-Fox.
12: Your last series obviously was grueling. You have been through that before in the playoffs. But where are you physically as you navigated your own health through that series and then these last few days? Sort of how do you get yourself right physically and mentally for this challenge?
10: I mean, where I'm at is what it is. We have, maybe 2-ish weeks left of the season? And then I'll think about it after that. But for me, it's, you know, we're thinking about New York. Obviously, we had, you know, success against OKC. We celebrated that night. But once we got home, you know, we shifted to what's in front of us now. And you put that series behind us. You can take some of the good that we did, take some of the bad. And, you know, those are kind of a little bit, they're pretty similar to some of the things that they do defensively. But we know that we're going to have our work cut out for us.
11: Bridges gets the inbound pass. Swing it to Shaman on the left wing. Shot clock at 8. Shaman between the leg dribble. Stops. Fires against Merrill. The 3 is good. It is 61-32. It's a 31-6 run by the Knicks.
12: The challenge is an interesting one and certainly a little bit different, but a physical basketball team, good size. With your combination of dynamic guards and Victor, as you try to organize your group, what are you prioritizing against the New York Knicks specifically?
10: I think the big thing is rebounding. You know, that's probably what can win or lose your series, especially against this team, that and turnovers. I mean, like I said, that's kind of the same thing with OKC. If you turn the ball over, these are really good offenses, but if you turn the ball over, they're going to be the best offense that you're ever going to play against. So that's one of the things to try to obviously mitigate their offense. Don't let our offense hurt our defense. And I think that's where it starts.
11: Brunson with the basketball, defended by Harden. Let's see if he looks to take him to the goal again. He'll back away to the midcourt stripe, puts it on the floor, gets past him easily. Middle of the lane, floater, of course! Brunson again, 36 for Brunson.
9: As an NBA point guard, I'd love your take on how Jalen Brunson plays the position.
10: He's a scorer first and foremost, but, you know, people always talk about him being small and this and that, but he's probably one of the most physical point guards that you're going to play against. And I've been playing against JB since high school, so I've seen it firsthand from high school. I didn't play against him in college, but then obviously all of our years playing against each other in the NBA. He's the head of the snake. That's where it starts for them. It's kind of where it starts and where it finishes for them. You know, try to make his job difficult. And obviously that's easier said than done, but if you're able to do that, then you put yourself in a good position.
5: And don't forget, the Spurs didn't have Fox for the first two games of the conference finals, dealing with that ankle injury. Coming up next on NBA Countdown, presented by SoFi, we'll hear from Fox's former coach, Mike Brown, who's back in the finals as coach for the first time in nearly two decades. Brian Windhorst sheds insight on what he's focused on, and Stephon Castle on youth being the Spurs' advantage. 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
19: Normally this type of year, we're just speculating on what the Hard Knocks is going to be heading into the new season.
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19: 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Seattle Seahawks, the champs, are going to be on Hard Knocks this year.
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5: Since 99, when they last met in the finals, quite different paths for these two teams. The day past just detailed. Win percentage, New York 27, San Antonio first. Title, San Antonio 5, New York 0. 50 win seasons, San Antonio 19, New York 5. 50 loss seasons, New York 10, San Antonio 2. Head coaches, including interim, New York 15, San Antonio 2. Let's bring back Corey Alexander. You know a thing or two about this Spurs franchise, having been drafted by them. They're back in the playoffs after a six-year drought in the finals, no less. Knicks, old-school approach, lost in the conference semis, then lost in the conference finals, now in the finals. What stands out for you about the path for both these teams to get here?
6: Well, I was part of the path for the Spurs to get here. If you go back and you'll remember the three words, tanking for Tim. I was part of that 1997 team where we won 21 games and then drafted number 21 in the 97 draft. Go on, and if you go back to that 99 series, 99 finals between these two, remember that was a lockout year. The regular season did not start until February. Mm-hmm. Michael Jordan had retired. And so, therefore, there was going to be a new champion with the Chicago Bulls, not going to be in the mix. Tim Duncan coming to San Antonio in his second year, delivering a championship during the lockout year, and, of course, which started a legacy that is, you know, unlike many. when you think about the what has happened for the Spurs over the past 30 years. You go to the opposite side with the Knicks making it to the finals in 1999 as a 8 seed.
5: That's right.
6: And with, of course, Latrell Sprewell, Allen Houston, all those guys, but running up against that young Spurs organization that went on to win 5 NBA titles since then, the Knicks, this is the first time they're back in the finals since 99.
5: Yeah, led by Tim Duncan, 22, Wemby, 22. Mike Brown will make his second finals appearance as a head coach, previous coming in 2007 with the Cavs, swept by the Spurs, oh, by the way. 19-year gap between finals appearances is the longest by a head coach in NBA history. Brown with our PJ Carlissimo and Mark Kestisher.
9: Jim, thank you very much. Mike, it's been over a week. What was that wait like, especially waiting through Game 5 and then Game 6 and the back-and-forth nature of Game 7 in the West before you knew where you guys were going?
0: It was long. We had to try to stay creative in terms of what we wanted to do with our guys. All of our coaches, they've been fantastic. They've contributed on the court, they've contributed off the court, so a lot of different ideas from different guys, and we just kind of took it day by day in terms of what we're doing on the floor. The one thing we always try to figure out how to do is keep the competitive edge with our guys, because when you're off, as long as we're off, that's a tough thing to do. You don't feel it like you would if you were playing games every day, but our guys are pros, they're veterans, and hopefully it was there.
21: Michael, it seems like a long time ago that the finals are a different animal. You and I started together in 03 in this very building a long time ago, but 03, then 07 with you at Cleveland, a number of times at Golden State, culminating in 2022. How different is the finals for our listeners from a coaching standpoint in bringing your team to the finals and so different than the other rounds of the playoffs and, of course, the regular season?
0: Well, the biggest thing you feel right away is the media crunch. It's enormous, and you feel it as soon as you walk into the building. On top of that, there are little things when you fly into a city, when you go to a hotel, all those things. It's different. And guys, when they get here, especially if they get here multiple times, they start to appreciate it more, and it doesn't overwhelm them as much.
21: It seems like a while ago we were in Las Vegas at the Emirates Cup, and you, these two teams met. You also, of course, played them the two normal times in the regular season. Realizing how different your two teams are, still, your impressions of the Spurs?
0: Man, I tell you, I mean, everybody knows about Wemby, so I'm not even going to go there because he's a problem for anybody. But when you look at that team and you look at their young guards and you look at how big and long and athletic and tough they are, and then you throw in the fact that they can all pass, dribble, and shoot, and they get out in transition like no other, it's going to be a tall task for us. We're going to have to bring a level of physicality on both ends of the floor when it comes to setting screens offensively. And then defensively, when it comes to boxing out, especially, that doesn't even start with Wemby. It starts with their guards and the games that they played and the maturity that they had throughout the course of the year has really helped them get to this point.
5: Yeah, he's so right. The defense they're going to see is going to be so different than what they've seen thus far. Brown can become the 11th head coach since the merger to win an NBA title in his first season with the team. He's the 5th Knicks coach to get them to the title round. The Knicks are the first team with 4 straight double-digit wins in the conference finals. And while they've been utterly dominant, San Antonio is the team that took out the champs. For a look ahead at Game 1, here's our team of George Sedano, Doris Burke, PJ Carlissimo, and Mark Kestisher.
22: All right, Jim, thank you. A final series of the NBA's 80th season begins tonight. Highly anticipated finals matchup with the Knicks and Spurs, that rematch of the 99 finals. Great to be back in the Alamo City hosting a finals first time in 12 years. We got the Fiesta-colored T-shirts ringing the arena, and also you can see some orange and blue in the building. Knicks fans have made their way to Texas, and many have made their way inside. It's ESPN Radio's coverage of its 31st straight NBA finals. Thrilled to be working with PJ Carlissimo, Doris Burke, George Sedano. And Doris, let's start with you because you had the Eastern Finals. You covered that Knicks sweep of Cleveland. What stands out about this team that has barreled its way into the finals?
1: So Mike Brown told us in the conference finals, it literally took him an entire season to figure out how to get the pieces in the exact right order and the guys in the best position possible. Well, welcome to an 11-game win streak. They haven't lost since April 23rd, and they have been, Mark, on an absolute heater, shooting the basketball first in points, first in field goal percentage, first in three-point percentage. They've got great balance, and at the head of the snake is Jalen Brunson, another All-NBA season, and brilliant as a scorer and decision-maker.
22: Well, they're playing terrifically coming in, and PJ, you and I, it feels like it was 3 minutes ago. We just finished working the seven-game Western Finals. The Spurs might be young, but they looked awful poised finishing things off in Oklahoma City.
3: Yeah, Kessie, they were so impressive, and again, we should have been able to see it coming. They were 30-4 in February, March, and April. They had the second-best record in the entire NBA, but everybody kept saying, us wise media people and even coaching cliches, well, you need more experience. You can't advance in the playoffs, particularly in the Western Conference, with that many young guys. Well, guess what? They can. And they're still going, and they took it one day at a time against OKC. They found a way to win games 6 and 7. Wemby is an alien. He does things that if you watch two or three of his games, you're going to see something you don't see in any other NBA game. He distorts the game on both ends of the floor. The young guards, Dylan Harper and Steph Castle, are playing at a very elite level. And De'Aaron Fox kind of quietly runs the whole operation.
22: Well, we're watching Victor Wembanyama right now warm up in front of us. I think it's a treat to watch if you've never seen him live in person in an arena. And I marvel, Doris, not just at how far he's come in 3 short years, but how he comports himself, how he sees the game, and how he sees his place in it is remarkable at his age.
1: He's a game-changing presence on both ends of the floor. The expectation was he would be the best player in the world. If he walks out of here with a championship, I don't think we can doubt that. And in the last series against the defending champs, Peach, all he did was hold him below 30% shooting.
3: Yeah, incredibly. The thing I like about him, two things, reminds me of Tim Duncan. He's a great teammate. When he's on the bench, he supports the other guys. I love during a game, he'll kick the ball or somebody will make a pass. Julian Champagne will miss a shot. He goes over and taps him on the back. Make the next one. Somebody turns the ball over, he goes over to him and goes, don't worry, just keep doing what you're doing. He supports Luke Kornet so much when he's on the bench. Fantastic teammate, which is a tremendous trait. The other thing is he's comfortable being the best player and with the expectations that come with that. He doesn't hide from it. When they don't win, he says, I got to do more. I got to score more. I got to block more shots. I got to rebound more. Very few young players wear that mantle the way he does.
22: Yeah, very remarkable at 22 years of age. Fourth member of our crew is George Sedano. And, George, wild day of anticipation all across the city here today. Many of these fans witnessed those 5 championship banners hanging above head over 15 years, and suddenly they're back with a young crop of talent.
4: Yeah, no question about it. And they're wondering if their team can navigate the short turnaround. The Knicks, as we know, have a lot of rest on their side. Victor Wembanyama admitted that resetting from the high of Game 7 against OKC was a challenge. But to help the squad decompress, Wembanyama even treated his teammates to a group movie night before they began preparing for the Knicks. One thing to note, though, the Spurs have had 3 days rest. Victor has been at his best this year on 3 days rest or more, 57% from the field, 43% from three, and his best defensive metrics thus far this season, Kesty.
22: And the guy who will probably be facing him a lot tonight, OG Anunoby, warming up to our left right now on the floor. As for Mitchell Robinson, Knicks backup center, surgery on the right pinky last week, practice yesterday, according to reports, on track to play in game one tonight. We'll have the call for you coming up in just a little bit. First, back to Jim Baskwell.
5: All right, Mark, thanks so much. We remind you, after each game of the NBA Finals, catch a brand new episode of Brian Windhorst and the Hoop Collective podcast wherever you listen to podcasts. And let's bring in Brian Windhorst. Brian, I keep hearing the Spurs are ahead of schedule and the field played out ideally for the Knicks. Now is their time. Does that mean there's a level of pressure on New York to win that might not exist with San Antonio?
23: Well, when you haven't been to the Finals in 27 years, I would suggest not waiting for another chance. I think from the beginning of the season, the Knicks realized that the Eastern Conference was more available than it has been. And they also very much believed in this team, in this roster. They had opportunities to change it. They had opportunities to go into the market hunting for a star player.
5: Yep.
23: And their management and their ownership believed that this team in this season gave them the best chance. And look, they've had other years where they thought they've had a great chance. But this is the year y'all came together, and it culminates in an incredible opportunity starting tonight.
5: We can go over all the gaudy numbers the Knicks have put up in their 11-game win streak. It's been dominating. But how can the Spurs slow this Knicks freight train?
23: The Knicks specialize in finding the weak link. That's what Jalen Brunson hunts, and he's made a career out of hunting the weakest defender. There are no weak defenders on the Spurs, and that is going to be a culture shock for the Knicks. They know it's going to be harder. They know there's going to be size and toughness and no weak links, but that is what the Spurs are going to try to do, is use their incredibly strong perimeter.